0: for a long stretch of time.
1: Yeah, well, Barack, I guess you kind of have to say that now, don't you? Because if Donald Trump does make a better deal than you were able to make with Iran, it's going to make you look pretty stupid now, isn't it? No one else is going to say that, but that's the truth. And that's why we're suddenly hearing from Barack Obama this week, because half of his legacy is tied to the Iran nuclear deal. And if Donald Trump makes a better deal the same week that his presidential library opens up in Chicago, it's going to look really bad. And Barack can't have that. And that's the truth. But Donald Trump has got a habit of doing things like this, making his predecessors look really bad. Here's an example.
2: Have you made a final decision on taking executive order in terms of what you want to do at the border? That includes the power to shut down the border, as it was suggested.
3: Well, it suggested that. We're examining whether or not I have that power. I would have that power under the legislation.
1: Okay, so that was a lie, too. And not only did Donald Trump close the border on his first day in office via executive order, we now have net zero illegal immigration, a term I had never heard before. Here's more from Barack.
0: In retrospect, it's a reminder that on a lot of difficult foreign policy problems, the notion that we can just bully our way or bomb our way to solutions may sometimes seem appealing. But the fact of the matter is that taking the time to explore diplomacy and exhaust the possibilities of coming up with deals that don't solve 100% of the problem, but solve 80, 90% of the problem.
1: Deals that don't solve 100% of the problem? You mean like the deal you made with Iran, the Iran nuclear deal, the deal that did nothing to stop Iran from building a nuclear weapon like that one, Barack? The 20% that Barack Obama and John Kerry didn't solve for was the most important 20% of that deal. It was the part that stopped Iran from building a nuclear weapon, so don't give me that. But think about that. And I don't think the public cares, honestly, if Iran ever rejoins the world economy. I don't think people care. I personally don't care. If Iran suddenly opens up like a sandals on the Strait of Hormuz in 5 years, I don't care. I don't care about a transformed Iran. I care about America. Americans care about two things as it relates to this war. Gas prices and then Iran not having a nuclear weapon. And that's it. Tonight, many of the details of this deal are still vague, but vague doesn't mean bad, not right now. But we still do have questions. Questions like, is the war really going to come to an end? Will the Strait of Hormuz be safe for ships to pass through? How do you really get those mines out of there? Where are they? What about the enriched uranium, the nuclear dust? What does this mean for gas prices, short term and long term? And what about Israel? What about Iranian proxies? Do our European allies finally help us? Do they do anything? When do we pull our people out of the region? And when is this all really going to be over? These are all really important questions. But there are always important questions at the end of a war. This is not unique to Donald Trump. You might remember this scene here. We were in Afghanistan for 20 years, two decades, and Joe Biden wanted to pull us out of Afghanistan. So this is how it ended, with people clinging to the side of a U.S. cargo plane at the airport in Kabul. After World War II ended and Germany surrendered, I don't think the American taxpayers knew at that time that they were then going to be on the hook for $150 billion to rebuild Europe.
4: This is a solemn but glorious hour. I wish that Franklin D. Roosevelt had lived to see this day. General Eisenhower informs me that the forces of Germany have surrendered to the United Nations. The flags of freedom fly all over Europe.
1: So it was called the Marshall Plan. Harry Truman definitely left that part out of his speech right there. How about the charisma with Harry? He did that, and Donald Trump is doing that, because wars do not end in vacuums. They don't just push a button and it's over, and neither will the Iran war. After World War II, U.S. forces left Germany and Japan, but they never actually fully left. Guess what? We're still there. U.S. forces are still in Germany. They're still in Japan 81 years later, 82 years later. But the left doesn't ever talk about that. But Donald Trump, they don't talk about this, just did something that I think the rest of the media isn't even aware of, deliberately maybe. By ending the war in Iran and doing it now with an official signing ceremony scheduled to happen on Friday, the media will have to find something new to talk about. By getting this deal signed now, we can forget about Iran. It's a forget about a deal. That's what we're doing right now. If Iran violates the terms of the agreement, guess what? We'll hit them again, the U.S. military. But the American people will finally be able to forget about it and focus on other things. And guess what? It's already happening. Crude oil prices today, way down. They're back where they were 3 months ago in the beginning of March. Ta-da! The Dow, the NASDAQ, the S&P, all in record territory tonight, which is really good news. And I think we should celebrate really good news. But instead of doing that, the legacy media still want to do everything they can to try and hurt Donald Trump. And here's another example of that. Pete Hegseth, trying to talk about what this deal will mean for the American people. But Margaret Brennan, she didn't care about any of the good news, did she?
5: President Trump had the foresight to seize Maduro, change the relationship. We have a totally different energy dynamic around the world. By the way, the way energy flows today, the straits will be nowhere near as relevant 1 to 2 years from now. Because of the foresight of President Trump, he's made us energy independent at home. We're a net exporter. Now Venezuela through our partnerships. Now we're killing foreign terrorist leaders who have terrorized the American people. The amount of drugs and gangs that came from
6: energy
5: the United States of America.
6: Prices are pretty high right now.
1: Energy, none of that. We don't care about any of what you just said. Energy prices are really, really high right now. Margaret, we know they are. Okay, Pete Hegseth knows they are, but he's trying to explain how that's going to change. But Margaret didn't want to hear anything about that. And they didn't even talk about energy prices when Joe Biden was president. Remember this. This is a headline that was just brushed under the rug. Gasoline, national average, hits all-time high of $5 per gallon. That was nationwide. That was when Joe Biden was president. Tonight, gas prices have come down 15 out of the last 16 days. I bet you didn't know that. I bet you didn't know that because people like Margaret don't talk about that. Gas prices are coming down. But this is the narrative tonight. This is the narrative according to the rest of the media. The Obama-Iran nuclear deal and the Trump-Iran nuclear deal are the same thing, which is an absolute fairy tale. But the headlines were everywhere today, one after another. There was even one in the Jerusalem Post, which I thought was just sort of odd. According to a former Netanyahu advisor, here's the headline, Trump's Iran deal might be worse than Barack Obama's. And I have no problem criticizing the deal. We haven't seen the text of the deal. If it's a bad deal, criticize it. Sometimes we have bad deals. Remember when FDR sold out Eastern Europe at the Yalta conference at the end of World War II, and then he died a month later? Couldn't criticize him because he died. But you can literally trace the war in Ukraine right now back to that moment 80 years ago. But there is no comparison to Trump and Iran today and the Obama-Iran nuclear deal. Remember this guy right here? Take a look. That's the Ayatollah, 86 years old. Guess what? He's dead now. Most of Iran's leadership is dead now. Oh, the current leadership is even worse than the Ayatollah. Please. Their navy has been destroyed. Their air force has been destroyed. Ground forces largely destroyed. Their missile factories and their drone factories destroyed. Now, let's compare that to Barack Obama's deal, which was all on paper and had an expiration date. It allowed the Iranians to enrich uranium. People that do not support the war will tell you, well, we were keeping an eye on that. Please. UN inspectors had to give Iran 24 days notice before they showed up to inspect nuclear sites. What could go wrong? Imagine what you could do, what you could hide in 24 days. Donald Trump on Truth Social, quote, many presidents have tried to make a peace deal with Iran and many before me have failed. And he's right. Which is why we're suddenly hearing from Barack Obama this week to try and change the narrative. Because if Donald Trump does get this done, if he's able to do what Barack and Bill and George and Jimmy and Joe could never do, well, guess what? Donald Trump will go down in history. With us now for more is retired Air Force Brigadier General and Newsmax contributor Blaine Holt and Iranian-American Dr. Sheila Nazarian, who was with us on the very first night of this war, along with General Holt. Great to have you both here, General. What do you think of this and where we are right now?
7: Oh, we're in a great place. We're on final approach, in fact. So what this means is that prior to what, contrary to what President Obama said, we have an Iran that basically can't defend itself against a paperclip. The IRGC is just about to be completely done. They're actually shooting each other because they don't trust each other right now. And we're going to see a free Iranian government rise out of the ashes. We're going to welcome them into the world community. We're going to have free trade across the straits. We're not going to put up with any monopolies like Lloyd's of London. All brought to you from President Trump. No $1.8 billion in cash just to appease you.
1: Yeah, I don't think we're going to see a beaches or a sandals anytime soon on the Strait of Hormuz. Dr. Nazarian, do you agree with anything that I just said as an Iranian American?
8: I mean, I think it all sounds very hopeful, but I have to tell you, as an Iranian person in the diaspora, we were pretty deflated yesterday. We were hoping for full regime change. We were hoping that our compatriots in Iran, these good people, could be free from this filthy regime. But you know what? At this point, I have to trust the man. I have to trust Trump and say, you know what? Opening up the Strait of Hormuz is a good thing. Demining the Strait of Hormuz is a good thing. I don't know how long this DocuSign treaty is going to hold up. I can tell you the Iranian regime is not going to hold their end of the bargain because they never have. And I think we'll be back at it pretty soon.
1: General?
7: The Iranian regime is on life support, and it won't exist through this thing. If anything, what you're going to see is a Venezuelan model push on through this thing. The IRGC will not last through this. They can't. We're not going to have Armageddon-minded psychopaths to threaten our grandchildren in perpetuity. And so, yes, this is the first start. We will all wait. Iran will be fine.
1: Dr. Nazarian, final thought.
8: I pray that you're right, but I have to tell you, they're very smart. They're very sneaky. Do not underestimate this regime.
1: Yes, I do not trust the Iranians at all. But I will say, I think Donald Trump, he promised that this war would be, here we are, 3 months and 16 days. If they renege on whatever's negotiated, we'll see the text hopefully before Friday. I guarantee Trump will hit them again, just like he did last June when he took out those nuclear sites. And I think that's the world we might be living in right now versus a real forever war, which, by the way, is the Ukraine war. And that's a topic of discussion again at the G7 right now in Europe, which, by the way, shouldn't be overlooked. Longer than World War One, the real forever war, the Ukraine war. General Blaine Holt, Dr. Sheila Nazarian, great to have you both on tonight. We'll do it again. Thank you.
7: Take care.
8: Thank you.
1: All right, when we come back, massive show tonight. One of the highest-rated NBA finals in history. The New York Knicks might have won the championship, but people tore the city apart after the team won, which is not normal. In fact, we think it's a sign of something else. Boomer Esiason is here. Plus, the media want you to think that Trump and Joe Biden are the same. They are not. Dr. Drew Pinsky has more on why that is. And on another note tonight, why Americans don't really care about the World Cup. There's a reason for this. Stay with us, I'll explain.
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1: So that was the scene in New York City after the Knicks won on Saturday night, their first championship since 1973. But even after a win, fans in some cases committing really violent crimes, fights, gunshots, burning a school bus, destroying police cars. In all, 63 people were arrested. 4 people were stabbed. 10 police officers were hurt. A 17-year-old was shot a few blocks away from Madison Square Garden in the ambulance couldn't even get through the crowds to help this poor kid out. It was absolute chaos, but this is what the mayor called it.
21: It's one of the most beautiful things I've ever seen as a New Yorker. And it's so beautiful that this unity is coming in a moment of joy and that we are coming together not only of our hopes of this team, but our hopes of the city. And the team, frankly, reflects the city. The relentlessness, the drive, the hustle, the never give up.
1: Right. He said that after they won. And when the Rangers, remember the New York Rangers with Mark Messier, they won the cup in 7 games in the 90s. After 54 years, fans celebrated. People were happy. The city was a safe place, though, for kids and families. And last night, the Carolina Hurricanes won the Stanley Cup. Guess what? Nobody was stabbed or shot. Fans celebrated, but that was it. That's a watch party. That's what it should be like right there. But what happened this weekend in New York is not normal. It should not be the new normal when a team wins a championship. And we hope it doesn't continue. Boomer Esiason is a former NFL MVP and a broadcaster with CBS. He's the host of Boomer and Geo on WFAN. Boomer, it's good to see you. Look, it was a great night for a lot of people on Saturday. I know that you live in the tri-state, but something is happening that we haven't seen before, like not even in Boston or Philadelphia, not even New York. What do you think this is?
22: I think a lot of it has to do with social media, Rob, to be quite honest with you. I think a lot of people are on TikTok trying to get, you see everybody with their phones out. There's a lot of kids out there using this as an excuse to go out and create mayhem. But, you know, the far majority of Knicks fans, I believe in my heart, 96 to 98, 99% of them are not like this. They're treating this like New Year's Eve. There are some bad actors, and there's no question about it. And by the way, the NYPD did an amazing job, as they always do in situations like this. I don't know what the mayor is doing. I'm not really sure what he's trying to say. I heard that soundbite that you played right before me.
1: Yeah.
22: The bottom line is this hasn't happened in 53 years. I was 9 years old the last time, and 12 the last 2 times they had won the championship. And this thing has been building and building and building ever since Jalen Brunson got here. And he had an amazing game five and one of the great games in Knick history. And fans are some people. You can see this guy beating up a yellow school bus like a jackass.
1: Right.
22: Some fans are going to lose their minds over stuff like this. But it's not all the fans. I would say the far majority, unfortunately, are doing it the right way.
1: I would agree with that. How much do you attribute to Mayor Mandami and just his leadership? You know, I give the police all the credit in the world, but when you've got this many people doing this type of stuff, I don't know how much control you can have over something like that, especially in a city as big as New York, right?
22: Yeah, yeah. So we got 8.5 million people in the five boroughs. And, you know, he's, whether it been him or whether it been Mayor Adams or Mayor Giuliani, Mayor Giuliani probably would have had the, you know, the entire police force out there, I'm sure, and would have been arresting people and making sure people paid the price and were held accountable for their actions. You know, that's kind of gone away a little bit and people feel emboldened to break the law and do things like this, which is really unfortunate for those of us who live in the greater New York area and who work in the New York area. But, you know, I don't think that that's going to be the case on Thursday for the parade. I think the parade is going to be a beautiful celebration of a great team with high character players who lived the dream and did
1: you're,
22: it.
1: You're not concerned about Thursday when the parade does happen?
22: I'm not, because, you know, it's a 10 o'clock. It's a 10 o'clock start. It's going to be in the morning. Yeah, people are going to be fired up for it. Nobody's going to be burning buses. I don't think that's going to be the case. And that should be the message sent by Jessica Tisch, who is our NYPD commissioner. So I think, and she's in a really tough spot because she's dealing with a mayor who I don't necessarily know totally supports her. But
1: no, I think she's just trying to keep her job. When did the Rangers win? Was that 1994?
22: That was 1994. 94. I was there for that. I was there for game seven. I was there for every game that year, both for the Knicks and the Rangers. And I had my 3-year-old son with me, Gunner. And we walked out of the garden and it was a joyous celebration.
1: And it was great. It was so that, that's
22: but
1: where
22: you know
1: I was going.
22: There was no social media, Rob.
1: I'm looking at it right
22: no
1: here.
22: No social
1: great.
22: Media.
1: That's a really good point, Boomer. I hadn't thought about that. But you look at 94, I've got it right here. And then the three Yankees wins in the 90s, less than two dozen arrests, all four championships. So clearly something is changed. And I just want to show you this video. So this is the World Cup. Japanese soccer fans, this has been everywhere today. After the games, they were given bags and they went around the stands and cleaned up. Okay. This is in Dallas, Texas. This is unbelievable. And you compare that to what we're seeing, you know, throughout Manhattan after the Knicks. By the way, they won, Boomer. They didn't lose.
22: I know. And there's some bad calls that they could have been reacting to, but I will say, the great thing about what's going on with the World Cup, and I'm sure you and your viewers have seen this, there are a number of people that are here for the first time, and they're going over Central America or our Central America, meaning the flyover states, and they're talking about how beautiful America is and how vast it is and how great it is and how each state has its own culture within itself and how happy they are. And as an American, I feel really proud seeing some of those things. I don't like seeing what I just saw there.
1: They like Costco. They like the Waffle House. They like Cracker Barrel.
22: Oh, they love Buc-ee's. They love it all. Come on. And they also love Yosemite. They love all the Grand Canyon. They love it all. And we shouldn't take it for granted.
1: It's funny. I feel the same way. I saw that and I was like, you know what? It's the greatest country on the planet. That's what I believe. Boomer is science.
22: Thank you.
1: Good to see you tonight.
22: I'm 100% in agreement. Thank you, Rob.
1: We appreciate you being here. Thank you. So I have some very, very, I'm going to add a third very good news for Republicans. It is happening as we speak. Patrick Allocco, Dustin Olson, after the break, and coming up, Infinity Files tonight.
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4: Culminating in 1995, when Adidas named him Senior MVP of the Year. Kobe Bryant chose not to pursue college and instead went directly to the NBA draft. As he was only 17 at the time, his first contract for $3.5 million had to be co-signed by his parents. At the time, Kobe was the youngest player in the NBA and spent the next 20 years with the Los Angeles Lakers. In November of 1999, Kobe Bryant met 17-year-old Vanessa Lane and fell in love. In May of 2000, they married here at St. Edward the Confessor Catholic Church in Dana Point, California. In 2003, the superstar was arrested on charges of sexually assaulting a 19-year-old employee at this lodge and spa in Colorado. Charges were dropped when the plaintiff refused to testify and chose an out-of-court settlement. Basketball legend Kobe Bryant, along with his 13-year-old daughter and six friends, boarded a helicopter at 9:06 a.m. on January 26, 2020. 34 minutes later, the helicopter...
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6: Even the movie Jesus of Nazareth by Franco Zeffirelli. 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
1: The end of the war with Iran could not be coming at a better time. A new Emerson poll that voters think the most important issue facing the country right now is the economy, which is not typically a good sign for the party in power heading into the midterms. The same poll found that if the midterms were held today, 50% of voters would pick Democrat candidates. NBC out with a similar poll yesterday. 49% of registered voters say they would vote for a Democrat and want a Democrat-controlled Congress. But the numbers are not overwhelming, and everything could be about to change. On Friday, the Iran peace accords are set to be signed. Patrick Alaco is the founder of the Zeus Political Index. He's also we're also joined by pollster for American Pulse Research and Polling and the host of the Political Trade podcast, Dustin Olson. Dustin, great to have you with us. Patrick, good to see you. So this is, I mean, here we are, and it's so interesting to me because we almost don't talk about it because you're trained by the rest of the media to just knock the administration. Let's talk about today, where we are, middle of June. The Dow set a record high today. People will say, well, not everybody's invested in the stock market. Well, a lot of people are. And if you believe trickle-down economics for a second, that's a good thing. Oil is at $81 a barrel right now. That's back to where it was on March 4th, a couple days after the war started. Gas prices have fallen almost every day for the last 2 weeks. Patrick, are we already in this Trump economic correction?
7: Yes, Rob, the correction has started. As you said, gas is falling. 401ks are at records. The job market just added 172,000 jobs last week. And you're starting to see that show up in the polling. Just look at the generic ballot this week. Reuters Ipsos, which is certainly not a friendly Republican poll, has Democrats ahead by only 3 points. Overall presidential approval numbers are stable. This is not a blue wave scenario. That tells me Republicans are still very much in this fight.
1: Dustin, how does the end of the war in Iran impact the midterms, in your opinion?
8: No, it's a big deal. I track this with the Harvard poll that Mark Penn runs, and I've been tracking the economic numbers in that. In about February, most of the economic trends for public opinion were moving into the right direction. Then the war happens, and things kind of fall apart. Yet Republicans and President Trump still were beating Democrats by about 6 points on who voters trusted on the economy. Until this last poll last week, it was up to only 2 points at that point. Now that this is getting fixed, though, I think we're going to be back to 6+ points. And going into the fall, most of the issues benefit Republicans.
1: Yeah. OK, so, Patrick, here's Harry Enten, Crazy Harry over on CNN, talking about this Democrat midterm lead. And I just, again, you got to look at tea leaves when you're 5 months out. But here we are trying to read them. Take a look.
9: Democrats have an edge, but compared to what we see historically, it's really not that big of a lead. Look at this. They're up by 5 points, but that's half the lead they had back in 2018 when it was 10 points, and less than half the lead they had back in 2006 with 11 points when Democrats took back the House in both of those.
1: Patrick, how do you

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2: 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You spend your weekends looking at this stuff, okay? But I'll be honest. When I see that, things right now for Donald Trump, if you are the left, could not be any worse. But in reality, they're not that bad. They're not that bad, are they?
3: Yeah. And by the way, I think of most journalists I know, you're actually one of the best on polling. No, so you're absolutely right. In what Patrick was talking about, the way the House districts are right now, there's not a lot that's in play. And traditionally, Democrats have to lead the generic ballot by more than about 4 points to really start picking up seats.
2: Right.
3: So for so many different reasons, this is not going to necessarily be a great Republican year, but it's not going to be as bad as most of the historic trends.
2: Yeah, and it might not be apocalyptic. Who knows? We might be surprised. Patrick, I have like 20 seconds. I just got to ask you about this poll yesterday about the World Cup. I don't care about soccer. If the U.S. does well, I suppose I'll watch. But the first game was like 9 o'clock at night in Seattle. I live here in New York, Connecticut, technically. Only 22% of Americans are very interested in the World Cup. What do you think about that?
4: It's true. I mean, we actually threw a poll out there that had similar results, Rob. I can't speak. It's just it's not resonating with Americans right now. And I was surprised at the results, to be honest.
2: Look at the number. Not interested at all. That's 45%. That's almost half of America not interested at all. And this
4: is
2: happening
4: here. Not interested
2: here,
4: in the absolutely
2: all over the country. I'm not interested. If the U.S. does something, I'll become interested.
3: It's,
2: I suppose.
3: It's generation.
2: Yeah, exactly. Dustin Olson, Patrick Allocco, appreciate you being here on a Monday. Thank you. When we come back tonight, so the radical left tried to compete with Donald Trump in the UFC fight in the South Lawn of the White House. It did not go well. Like, it was really embarrassing.
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11: 2 hours ago, Allied Air Forces began an attack on military targets in Iraq and Kuwait. These attacks continue as I speak.
8: The largest Allied coalition since World War II was amassed under the command of General Norman Schwarzkopf. Known as Stormin' Norman, he led over a 500,000 troops with military forces primarily from the United States, Britain, and Saudi Arabia, along with logistical and financial support from an additional 31 nations. President Bush was quick to make known the Allies' clear and limited objectives. Known to history as either the Persian Gulf War or First Gulf War, it marked the beginning of frontline reporting by embedded news reporters from around the world, providing their viewers with live pictures of ongoing battlefield actions. Anticipating the Arab nations opposing him would refuse to fight alongside their archenemy, the Israelis, Hussein launched Scud missile attacks against Israel, hoping to draw them into the conflict.
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4: All right, tonight in Infinity Files, Jim Acosta, former CNN person, outside the Kennedy Center watching letters get removed from a building, comparing it to the fall of the Berlin Wall.
5: This is very much like watching the Berlin Wall coming down. It is a sign that humankind can stand up against tyranny. This is very much like watching the Berlin Wall coming down.
4: What a Dumbledore. I mean, it's also the middle of the night and he's out there. Like, that's what he's up to now. That's how warped the left is. The Berlin Wall, erected to separate East and West Germany post-World War II, communism from democracy, after millions died in the Second World War, and he's there comparing it to the name Donald J. Trump being removed from a performing arts center that had a performance recently that was, we'll just say it's performing arts. Here's some more performing art. Donald Trump hosted the UFC fight last night at the White House. I was supposed to be there. I couldn't be there. Democrats tried to counter-protest this, and they thought that inviting Bette Midler was a winning idea.

0: Just let me put you straight. When you come for the rest of us, we'll fight you at the gate and you will lose.
1: Hey, you are a fascist. What's on your dinner plate? That's my husband. His name is Nate.
2: It's great stuff right there. Here's the South Lawn of the White House under Joe Biden, and then again the South Lawn last night under Trump. One side of your screen, Joe Biden. Other side of your screen, Donald Trump. Flag Day, America, 250. This is your brain. This is your brain on drugs. Any questions? Remember that? Then they invited Robert De Niro to speak.
3: The phrase, we all love our country, stuck in my throat. Because our country isn't so lovable right now.
2: Yes, it is, Robert.
3: I hate to say it, but loving our country is starting to sound like an abused spouse saying they love their abuser. Let me just say it. I can't love the country that's led by Donald Trump.
2: I think he goes by Bob, or like Bob De Niro. Kind of like, I'm Robert, technically, but I go by Rob or Robbie or Bobby. By the way, Trump's been president for 16 months, and that's the left just pouting. And then they invited Julia Roberts on stage, and she talked about Renee Good. That's the insane lesbian who died trying to run over an ICE agent in Minneapolis.
4: Renee Nicole Good is not a symbol. She is an American woman, a queer woman, who is doing the very best she could do to be good in an unjust world. Yeah. And I am honored to celebrate her life and her legacy tonight, because the life she gave is our responsibility to carry.
2: Yeah, I will say, Julia Roberts, she looks great. Pretty Woman was like 35 years ago. Hillary Clinton posted this picture. So forget about the tweet. Just look at her hat. Not his house, our house. And it's a picture of the White House again. And I'm not even trying to be cruel. I am not. I'm being an honest broker here. Again, if I were Hillary, I would stay out of any topic that has to do with defiling the White House in any way. Because on nights that you weren't there, Hillary, guess what? The White House was also Monica's house as well. I hate to say it. That's just the truth. Stay away from stuff like that, Hillary, okay? Just stay away from that. And here's Boston Mayor Michelle Wu trying to connect a privately funded ballroom addition to the White House to sex change surgery for children.
5: Pride is love and freedom, courage and resistance. Pride is the right to be exactly who you are. They would rather remodel the White House ballroom than fund the gender-affirming health care that saves young people's lives.
2: Fund the gender-affirming health care that saves people's lives. And she said, children, give me a break. The left is just, they are at times completely insane. And it's going to continue with our next segment. Dr. Drew Pinsky is here, and he says that what the left is trying to do to Donald Trump, they're trying to turn him into Joe Biden. Guess what? Donald Trump turned 80 this weekend. It shouldn't be that big a deal, because clearly Donald Trump still has all his marbles, and I don't think that's open for debate, and that's not the Newsmax.
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14: Despite the horrors and his own nail-biting competition, Mark Spitz always maintained his sense of humor. The night before competition was to begin, he was asked by a Russian reporter why he wore a mustache. Although he had planned to shave it that very night, he replied,
16: I said, no, it doesn't slow me down. I said, it deflects the water away from my mouth. It allows my head to get a lot lower and more streamlined, my behind actually up. And so that's why I was able to break the world record at the Olympic trials in Chicago 3 weeks before. The guy looked at me and hesitated, and then he translated as fast as he could into Russian. All male Russian swimmers the next year had a mustache.
14: For Newsmax TV, I'm Bill Curtis, and this is an American moment. At 9:47 a.m. on the 20th of February, 1962, Lieutenant Colonel John Glenn Jr. of New Concord, Ohio, found himself sitting on top of an Atlas VI rocket filled with 600 but lost to Walter Mondale.
2: 80. That's right, 80 years old, our president. Questions do persist about the president's health. The White House didn't go into it. They have not been particularly transparent, seeing that this all happens at the same time that the president does seem to be nodding off sometimes during meetings, and he's got those bruised hands and swollen ankles. Questions do persist about his health.
17: Just, I'm not a fan of Jake Tapper's, but that's the narrative from the left tonight. After the president celebrated his 80th birthday yesterday, of course, Jake's got to weigh in. And I know we talk about Joe Biden a lot, but in this case, the comparison is relevant because Joe Biden was not fit to serve when he was running for president in 2019, let alone when he left office in January of 2025. The guy got elected because of the pandemic, because he was able to hide in his basement. Literally. So Donald Trump is now 80, and sometimes he might close his eyes in public, and I'm not making excuses for that, but that is not this.

0: Last night, for example, Donald Trump was at the UFC fight at the White House until after midnight. And then at 3:20 a.m., he boarded Air Force One and flew to France to be at the G7 summit today, where he took questions from the media. And you might be saying, well, he slept on board. He doesn't sleep. I think this is part of the problem. He does not sleep. And I would have a hard time doing that. I would be so grumpy during the press availability. I'd be like, Emmanuel Macron, get away from me for a minute. Let me go to bed. Dr. Drew Prinsky is the chief patient officer at the Wellness Company. Dr. Drew, so good to see you again. Congressman Ted Lieu, Democrat, covered for Joe Biden for years. He tweeted, this is not something that's normal. The White House has to come clean and explain to the American people what's going on. I don't get it, Dr. Drew, because I don't think anything is going on.
1: What is not normal? Look, I've told you before, Rob, I just pray to God I have the stamina he has when I'm 80. Remember, he was in the office some 10 years ago before when he was previously elected. And I remember talking to Secretary Azar then and him telling me, my God, this guy takes calls at 4 in the morning, 2 in the morning. You can't imagine his potential, his tolerance for work. I've heard the same thing from Dr. Oz, former chairman of the Department of Cardiothoracic Surgery, Columbia Presbyterian Hospital. He would raise issues if there were any issues.
0: Do you think so? Do you think Trump's team would cover for him if something really was happening, like obviously it was happening with Joe Biden?
1: I think he would be forthcoming himself. I think, look, they're making a meal out of two things. The left, they keep making a meal out of solar purpura, which if I rolled my sleeve up, I would show you on my arms.
0: Yeah, my dad has it. Yep.
1: Yeah, it happens to everybody that's been in the sun. And then the other thing they make an issue of is the dependent edema in his legs, which, again, after a certain age, you're going to get some of that, just how it is. And his weight and whatnot is making that even more likely.
0: What about shutting his eyes during the meetings? Does that bother you?
1: No, my God. The fact that he's able to do it. Look, if I had gone to that UFC fight last night, I would have to take the morning off. I wouldn't be able to get on a plane and go to France.
0: Same
1: and
0: with
1: I'm
0: me.
1: Considerably younger than he is. Yep. I hope for you, for me, for any of our loved ones, that we all have this stamina 80. I'll tell you one thing that does worry me, though. Two things. I've seen this over and again with patients that work the way he does. They need to keep working. I've seen men that work like this and get a lot from their employee, from their profession, and they stop working. They're gone within a year.
0: That's
1: shocking.
0: Does that concern you with Donald Trump?
1: No, what concerns me is he's going to suddenly drop on us. He's going to work until he just drops.
0: Until he drops. Which happened with FDR, but obviously he had a lot going on. Tell me this, if you did notice something, and I'm asking, I just want to know, if you did notice something going on with Trump, would you call it out?
1: Oh, 100%. Look, I'm commenting on what has been presented, which is
0: I would too. I mean, look at Jake Tapper. I'm sorry to interrupt you. Go ahead. Sorry. I have so many thoughts. I'm so mad at Jake Tapper because this dork covered for Joe Biden for 4 years, then wrote a book about the cover up to make money. Yeah. That's Jake Tapper. And now he's commenting on Donald Trump. Sorry.
1: Yeah. Look, it doesn't take much imagination to know that 80 is old. And to see somebody perform at this level at 80 is, to me, remarkable. Good for him. We should be applauding that. We should be expressing our gratitude for someone. He is going to have medical problems sometime this decade. I guarantee it. Yeah. That's just part of being a male and being 80. Stuff starts happening. Is it going to endanger his life? Doesn't appear to be that way, certainly not in the short term.
0: No, and I know that moment, you know, I'm 44, but you know that moment when something is really boring and you just do it for a moment just to kind of rest the eyes. You know, he's in those meetings. It's because he does what Joe Biden, he does what no other president did. He holds hours long press availability and he has these round tables with his cabinet and they go on forever.
1: Yeah, listen, look, we have Rosie O'Donnell diagnosing him with frontotemporal dementia. I don't know where she got her neurological training, but she evidently missed Parkinsonism or the training on Parkinsonism and the diseases associated with Parkinsonian features, because President Biden clearly had that. And any medical student that couldn't have identified it, that particular problem would have been remediated. It was obvious. And what's
0: it was
1: going
0: so
1: on?
0: Obvious. It was obvious when he was campaigning. Dr. Drew, we got to leave it there. I got to do on another note. So good to see you again. It's been a while. Good to have you back. Thank you. The World Cup is here and people don't really like it, but I'm going to tell you what they don't like about it.
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7: She dreamed of becoming a famous fashion designer. 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
11: Abraham Lincoln began the war between the states with a single stated purpose, to preserve the Union. So it surprised everyone when in July of 1862, President Lincoln announced his intentions to issue an Emancipation Proclamation to free the Southern slaves. Lincoln was urged to delay his proclamation until the Union Army could boast a battlefield victory. That opportunity came at the Battle of Antietam, when Union forces...
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0: Okay, on another note tonight, the World Cup has started in a part of the world that really just doesn't care that much about soccer. That's just the truth. I'll follow it if the U.S. does well, I suppose, but I just have absolutely no interest in watching, like, Haiti play Iran right now. I've also kind of had enough of blue Democrat-run cities cleaning themselves up for tourists from other countries, but they won't do it for their own citizens. Like in Seattle, where they're providing homes for the homeless to get these people off the streets.
13: Recovery is really complicated and difficult, and so we're not demanding that people be, you know, abstinent when they enter this village.
14: There are thousands of people sleeping unsheltered on our streets. Yes, we are failing. We are failing. Collectively, we are failing.
15: The mayor says the shelter will also offer health services, including drug treatment, which will be encouraged but not mandated.
0: Little child mayor, get him off the streets. Maybe you saw this last week as the World Cup started. A referee from Somalia was questioned for hours at Miami Airport, and ultimately this guy was sent back to Mogadishu. And all weekend long, headline after headline about the U.S. sending this guy back to Mogadishu and not the World Cup starting, instead about all about this poor Somali referee and Trump immigration policies, like, give me a break. No one ever mentions the details. It drives me crazy. Here are the details about the Somalian refugee. His name, Omar Abakalaka Artin. Quote, Artin was questioned at the airport for 10 hours about Al-Shabaab, the Al-Qaeda-linked terrorist group. His phone, laptop, and other electronics were taken from him. Officials said they found alleged links to suspected members of terrorist organizations. End quote. Sorry, pal. If that's true, you don't get to come to America. And frankly, we don't want you here. Yellow card, go home. Here's another example. Quote, a Ghanaian soccer player also had his visa rejected because he faces 7 counts of rape and 1 count of sexual assault in the UK. Again, sorry, pal, you don't get to come to America either because we have laws. Yellow card, go home. And after Joe Biden let millions and millions of illegal alien criminals into this country, I think it's okay with Donald Trump trying to keep Americans safe in America. That shouldn't be controversial. It's not a bad thing. Go referee games in Somalia, okay? Have fun. As always, you can send me an email, finityshow@newsmax.com. Again, finityshow@newsmax.com. Find me on social media. Greg Kelly is next with his telecast. Have faith. We'll do it tomorrow. Good evening. Good night.

How did he get over there? President Trump in France? So, not to brag, but I was at the White House last night for the great big UFC jamboree, and it was awesome. And he's already in France. I did not know that was about to happen. Now, a couple of things, all right? It was an incredible thing to see. I just never seen anything like it. But at the same time, it felt totally natural and normal, totally cool and spectacular. But I didn't think for a moment like this shouldn't be at the White House. No, it was really the perfect setting for athletic competition, something that the fans love, something that brings a lot of people together. 100 million people across America are into UFC. I was privileged enough to get tickets to be invited. I went with my brother Jimmy. Here we are just before the action starts. Now, the President of the United States, of course, was there. And, I mean, running the whole thing, it was his idea. And this is the wild part to me. The UFC, what time did it end last night? At about 2 in the morning, for crying out loud. 2 in the morning. And, you know, I was zonked out, went to the hotel. By the time I woke up, he was in France. He was in France. I don't know how he did it, but he was in France. I know Air Force One and all that stuff, and nobody travels like the president, but still, the endurance, the stamina, the alertness, the interest, the agreement to do it. I'd be like, I can't do it that Sunday night. I'm going to France the next day. He did it. The G7. And amidst it all, an Iran deal. A deal that keeps nukes out of Iran's hands. All right. You know the basic agreements here, the basic elements? Enriched uranium in Iran will be removed and destroyed. They promise not to seek or acquire nuclear weapons. They will not be funding those terror groups all over the place. And we will lift the sanctions. We're going to end the blockade. The strait will be open. And Iran, hey, you can be a normal country again. Welcome back to the world. That's the in principle. And apparently one of their guys has already signed it. You got the underlings, and then the big guys are going to come in on Friday, and it's all going to be official. President Trump at the G7 today. I could see it in the body language of Macron. I mean, he's like, whoa, this guy just stopped the war. Take it full again. And there's something very remarkable about it. They know he's the top dog in the world. They know it. And, you know, I remember in the first term, they liked to somehow stick it to him or try to stick it to him or pretending they were sticking it to Trump. They couldn't pull that off, and they don't even want to pull it off this time around, all right? We are the greatest superpower in the world. It's undisputable, and it's thanks to him and, of course, the American people. So more on the Iran stuff. I got to go back to what happened last night. So to give everybody a sense, I took out my iPhone, pump up the volume, Smoke on the Water by Deep Purple was playing, and I walked into the stadium, and this is what happened. All right, that's the best I could do with my iPhone. I didn't quite capture just how awesome it was. Maybe this video sequence does a better job. They called it a tent. I felt like it was, I don't know what it was, but I've never seen a structure like that in a setting like that. And it was awe-inspiring and also fun. And also, again, like I said, kind of natural. It made sense. Now, to start things off, the President of the United States and Dana White emerge from the Oval Office and do, well, just watch.

I just thought it was once in a lifetime. However, there's a rumor going around that they're going to do it next year for the Army's birthday, which is right around now. Send in the Blue Angels and the Thunderbirds. These guys never fly together, but they flew last night.

0: Dana White looks like a little kid having the time of his life. How do you top this? It's so let's get to the fighting, what it's all about, right? Hit it.
1: Nickel loves that drop down right hand out of range on the last offering. The kick partially gets home.
2: Oh!
1: That's a huge right hand. Doc is covering up. Big elbow.
2: Wow!
1: Do it! Bo Nickel coming up large at the White House.
2: Bo Nickel with another knockout.
1: Likely in the top 15 next week and living up to the hype tonight as he
3: disarms
1: Nickel.
0: Well, I mean, what do you say? I never seen. Look, I'm into UFC now. Look at that. Look at that. They don't do that in boxing, do they? Now, I wish this guy, Bo Nickel, good luck on his way in. Let's take a look at how he came into the ring initially.
1: Which he's had it on him every step of the way in the UFC.
2: I mean, since he was a little boy, everybody knew that Bo Nickel was good at wrestling. So we put pressure on him and expectation on him to go and do exactly what he did in wrestling. And now, even in fighting. And when he lost that fight, people thought maybe it was over for Bo. No, Bo came back better than ever. And now he feels like the chance for the next great American champion once again. Tremendous pedigree in wrestling. Now he's got striking.
0: Kind of cool. He's coming in like he owns the place, and people are fist bumping him. That's really good. Encouraging. You got to encourage these athletes. That's me. It was fun. And you know what? I was afraid he was going to leave me hanging. He didn't. Thank you very much, Bo. Just great, great stuff. Now, it does get really intense, doesn't it? It's not for everybody, but the athletes, the winners, the losers, it just works. And listen to this man thank President Trump.
4: First and foremost, I got to thank President Trump for making this happen. Thank you, Dana, all the UFC, everybody. This is unbelievable. It takes such a special person to be able to have the balls to do something like this. And I have so much respect for him. I've, you know, had that for a long time, and I'm just grateful to be here, grateful to be a part of it.
0: It's kind of nice, huh? The president was thanked a lot last night, and he deserves it. He loves this sport. Is watching very, very intently all throughout the night. I think we may even have a picture of his intense kind of taking it all in. Like a student, not a student, but a scholar, if you will, of MMA. And the guys came over always to thank President Trump in person, right? You can see real genuine affection for the president, and the president loves these fighters. And something else I noticed, his entire family, I couldn't find one relative who wasn't there. And after it was all over, they were in the ring for like a half hour. And it was almost 2 a.m, right? So they loved it, and they posed for pictures with the athletes and then just with the family. And I thought it was really a sweet thing to watch, actually. Sweet. Yeah, sweet. And for those who are kind of, oh, no, this is the White House. Well, again, 100,000 people, no, make that 100 million people think this is a great sport across America. 100 million people. And people. I remember when the fake news, they had another name for the White House, the People's House. The People's House, I can go with that. Remember when President Trump cleared those crazy BLM rioters back in 2020 and everybody flipped out? How could he do that with the People's House? Well, now that it's the People's House, they don't like it. But anyway, this is what they were saying.
5: The White House often referred to as the People's House, but tonight the people are being kept further away.
6: So keep in mind that's the People's House. It's a sad commentary that the House and its inhabitants have to be walled off.
7: When peaceful protesters dispersed in order for a president from the doorstep of the People's House, the White House.
0: Well, you can't. So they bring people in, and they don't like that either. They don't like it. We have all these people, regular people. Yeah, there were some important people, right? There were some cabinet people. There were some secretaries and ambassadors. But there are also regular people there. And I thought that was kind of cool. All right? I thought it was very cool. And a sport that regular people like. And they were all freaked out about it. Well, don't be, don't be. And you know what? The Democrats like to have fun with the White House. They use it for... Obama was having rap concerts, and Biden was having basically LGBTQ freak-offs or whatever the hell was going on there. And the Oval Office, right? That's a really special, special place, the Oval Office. Take a look at what Obama did with Seinfeld. Watch this.

0: Jerry Seinfeld just using the Oval Office as a little place to have a skit with President Obama. Actually, that was a very good episode. It's fine. The People's House. People like Jerry Seinfeld, people like MMA. That's our house, and the president is gracious enough to let it open to pretty much everybody. President Obama let in the billionaire Jerry Seinfeld. Okay. So, all in all, it was an awesome night. I was very, very privileged to be there last night. And now he is in France. That's very, very cool. Can I see the deal one more time? What is this deal that we have with Iran? Pretty much a done deal. Go ahead and put it up on the screen if you don't mind. Enriched uranium removed and destroyed. Won't seek nuclear weapons. Iran won't. They won't fund terror anymore. We will lift the sanctions. We'll end the blockade. The strait will be opened. And Iran becomes a normal country again. And people love it, especially business people.
1: Just look at the price action today, because WTI did briefly cross below that $80 level, taking us back all the way to March, basically erasing all of that geopolitical risk premium that was built in.
0: Right back to pre-war levels, just like President Trump said they would go back. Oil prices, they were just trying to stir everybody up. Here is VP Vance, who was very involved with the negotiations and still is.
2: What this agreement does is really twofold. On the one hand, it ensures that Iran will never have a nuclear weapon while simultaneously opening the Strait of Hormuz. It also, Gail, fundamentally extends a hand to Iran and says, look, if you guys are willing to honor your obligations, if you're willing to allow real inspections of your nuclear program, then we will welcome you back into the world economy. We have to remember, their economy is fundamentally destroyed. Their nuclear program is fundamentally destroyed. If they don't do the right thing, they're never going to have the money to rebuild their nuclear program to begin with. So this is fundamentally a win-win for the American people.
0: Fabulous. And you know what was instrumental in bringing this thing about? The last round of violence inflicted on Iran by America. Hey, it had to happen, and it happened at the right time and needed to be done. So congratulations to President Trump. Very well done. Congratulations to America. We pulled this off. And I think that's fantastic. And also, he pulled it off again with all this stuff that's going on. There he is, ringside at the MMA. It's an exciting time. They're going to ask us someday, right? What was it like in America with President Trump as president? They are going to ask for many, many decades and centuries to come. All right, next, please. A nasty scene from Lebanon, southern Lebanon. Hezbollah attacked a school bus. Oh, wait a second. No, that's New York City. That is New York City on game night. Yeah, okay, great. The Knicks won. Calm down. Are you crazy? And the authorities allowed this to happen. It's part of the deal in Mamdani's, New York. It's a terrible, terrible thing. We'll be right back with more on that.
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0: So, really, doesn't it look like a third world country? Never seen this in New York City. The mob took over. This is not like some far-flung industrial part of the city that's empty at night. This is Times Square, everybody. This is the Port Authority. People use this place as a primary train station to get to New Jersey and Pennsylvania. It is insane. The city is out of control. And what brought this on? The Knicks won. I mean, so what, really? All right? I mean, just... I don't care if it didn't happen since 1973. I looked it up. In 1973, they kept calm. You know what they did? You know what was the wild and crazy thing they did back then? A lot of people took the day off, and they drove out to the airport to welcome the team home. They won 4-1, I think, right? Okay, congratulations. What in the hell is going on with this girl whipping the truck? Whipping a school bus. That's a girl. Now, I haven't seen that stuff before. And she's going to hurt somebody. Now there's one silver lining here. Okay, one small silver lining. There was no racial strife. Okay, lately I've been seeing some racial strife videos. And everybody was equally stupid. All right? Everybody. White, black, red, brown, you name it. They were breaking things. Look at this guy. Use the stop sign as a frisbee, eh, bro? I'm telling you, there were people from the suburban kids, guy everywhere. You're taking it out on that school bus for crying out loud. Real smart, real smart. And then this. Not content with breaking the front of the bus, they put a bicycle on top. Look at all those jerks up there. And then, yeah, they set it on fire. What the... there was like a million moments where the cops could have come in and done something, but we have a situation where Mamdani is the mayor. Incompetent people are running the NYPD. Unfortunately, sadly, it actually breaks my heart. And here we are. Oh, and it wasn't just school buses, yellow school buses, MTA buses. You know, the buses that everybody rides. Breaking windows, not allowing it to go. This is borderline terrorism.
9: You did it, yeah.
0: Wow. All right. And then this is just one night. It was going on everywhere else all throughout this series. I've had it with this junk. Taking over. It's not only the vandalism right there, it's the fact that they take over the entire street. And what do we have? We have a mayor who doesn't even get asked about it. All right? This is the mayor. Right after his city went up in smoke, and everything's fine. Oh, the Knicks, baby. The Knicks. Watch.
10: About the Knicks, please. Woo!
11: What time did you go to bed?
10: 1:30. They tried to keep me out.
11: 3:45.
10: Oh, my God.
11: I mean, it's incredible. I mean, we've been waiting for this moment for 53 years. And 1999, last time we were in the finals, Rick Brunson was on that team to have his son be Captain Clutch, bring us this championship. what a moment. We've been waiting for this for 53 years, and it just feels like the entire city is alive. The biggest city in the country feels like the smallest town in the world.
0: Later, he said, what else could you ask for? What else could you ask for? The Knicks won last night. How about safety? How about not having a fire, all right, in the middle of Times Square? And the press is just treating him like a prince. Like a prince. It's a really sick situation. And here's our lackluster, to say the most, police commissioner, somebody by the name of Jessica Tisch. Do we have any pictures of her doing her thing? We have any pictures of her? She put out a lame tweet trying to, I don't know, basically make it sound like it wasn't such a big deal. Right? Oh, yes, we provided security, but unfortunately, a few rabble-rousers created some mischief. No, that wasn't mischief. The 1973 Knicks, back when we weren't crazy. All right. Thank you, and we'll be right back.
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16: Grill was a stone's throw from the Treasury Department and its anti-bootlegger enforcers. Ebbitt Grill became part of Rum Row, a strip of bars which were allowed to continue serving alcohol. The old Ebbitt House is long gone, having been razed to make way for the National Press Club building. Today's old Ebbitt Grill dates from 1983, when it was relocated after several moves. But the interior was designed to replicate the original. Some of the eatery's animal trophies are rumored to have been bagged by Teddy Roosevelt himself. And this carved wooden bear has a secret.
18: We have a wooden bear behind the bar that belonged to Alexander Hamilton. So that's over 200 years. It's a hollowed out bear. Where he hid his liquor bottles from his wife.
16: A special bar dedicated to patron Ulysses S. Grant features Civil War relics. Old Ebbitt Grill continues to make history. A Soviet spy ring was exposed operating from within its walls. Today, Old Ebbitt is one of the top...
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21: Rose's arrest sparked a highly effective citywide protest with African Americans boycotting. You're watching An American Moment.
0: All right, the NCAA, everybody knows what that stands for, right? National Collegiate Athletic Association, I'm pretty sure, something to that effect. Yes! What about this, all right? NIL. Let me see it. NIL. N-I-L. NIL. Well, perhaps not as widely known, but it should be. Name, image and likeness. This has become a huge deal in the sports world, especially college sports. Take a look at this. Back in the day, 2009, 2008 or so, a former player for the LA Bruins, UCLA's team, was over a friend's house and he noticed, hey, this player looks like me. and so does this one. It was a video game done by EA Sports. And this man right here, Ed O'Bannon, well, he filed suit and it became a huge deal. He is considered the father of NIL. This thing has been around for a long time, but right now, bipartisan congressional support, and it looks like the support of the President of the United States could change the game. Senator Ted Cruz, Republican of Texas, is back with us. Good to see you, Senator, and I hope we got the gist of that right, but what do you have in mind?
1: Well, Greg, great to be with you. Look, college sports are an incredible institution in this country. They're incredible for fans. They bring us together. And they've been an incredible avenue for millions of young men and women to go to college, to get an education, and to get prepared for life. And right now, college sports is facing really a crisis. They're facing chaos. You've got a transfer portal that has no rules whatsoever, so you have athletes transferring 2, 3, 4, 5 times. You have litigation extending eligibility 6, 7 years. You have professional players going back and playing college sports. Every week, it seems, another school is canceling another athletic program. They're canceling women's sports. They're canceling Olympic sports and non-revenue sports. And what we're seeing is the cost structure is spiraling out of control, where almost every college athletic program is losing millions and frequently tens of millions of dollars, which is why we're seeing so many programs be canceled. I've joined together with Maria Cantwell, a Democrat. She is the ranking member, the senior Democrat on the Senate Commerce Committee. I'm the chairman of the Senate Commerce Committee, and the Commerce Committee has jurisdiction over sports. We have joined together in bipartisan legislation to try to protect and to try to save college sports. What this bill does, it protects the rights of college athletes to be compensated fairly for their name, image, and likeness. I think that's fair. I think that's right. As a conservative, I think you deserve to receive the fruits of your labor. But it also allows there to be basic rules so you don't just have the Wild West, you don't just have chaos. So, for example, it limits each athlete as a general matter to one transfer. That lets them move once, but it also ensures that kids actually get an education, that a student athlete is a student getting a real education. And the good news is, Greg, we've got real bipartisan buy-in. I think we're going to be able to move this legislation. President Trump is enthusiastically supportive of our effort to do so. And I think there's a real urgency for Congress to act.
0: Well, this sounds great. Hey, who'd have thunk it? Bipartisan. Hey, is there anything in here about foreign students? I know that some foreign students, some especially tennis, seem to be kind of taking over tennis. Do you address any of that in this legislation?
1: Well, what we provide is that you can't be a professional athlete and compete in college sports. So if you've competed as a pro, you're ineligible to compete in college sport. That can certainly apply to foreign students. It can apply to tennis and other sports as well. There's not anything specific on the immigration piece, but it says once you're a pro, you can't go back.
0: President Trump on Air Force One seems to be totally on board. And as we know, he's a huge sports fan. Let's take a look at that.
2: We're trying to help save college sports because they got some rulings that really essentially destroyed college sports, and we're working with Randy Levine and Nick Saban and some great people on trying to save it because it's so horrible.
0: Well, if he's involved and you're involved and there's a buy-in in Congress, both sides, looks like this is going to come together. Hey, can we talk some other matters, if you don't mind, Senator Cruz? The Iran deal,
1: sure.
0: What do you make of it? Looks your take, your impression.
1: Well, look, I would say it's premature to know what's in the deal. The details have not been released. There are a lot of, at this point, we've got tweets going back and forth. Iran, from the beginning, has been pushing misinformation on what any deal might look like. So I'm going to wait until I review the details of the deal. What I will say is this. I think President Trump's decision to initiate military action with Iran was the single most consequential decision of his presidency. I think he acted decisively to protect America as commander-in-chief. When the Ayatollah chants death to America, I believe him. And the president acted to prevent Iran from acquiring nuclear weapons, because I think if the Ayatollah had nuclear weapons, I think the odds are unacceptably high he would

0: forward to this conflict coming to an end. But I'll tell you, my view is very much what Ronald Reagan's view was towards the Soviet Union: trust but verify. And so the details of the deal matter. There are still competing voices within the administration on these questions. So I look forward to seeing the precise details.
1: And Senator Cruz in Texas, let's face it, that primary got pretty ugly for the Senate. Ken Paxton is the nominee. Are Texas Republicans coming behind Ken Paxton? Is everything copacetic there?
0: Look, they are. I actually spoke just this weekend at the Texas Republican Convention, and my entire message was one of unity. I said, look, I get we had a primary. It was a bare-knuckled primary. Both sides went after each other. That primary is over. Ken Paxton is the Republican nominee for Senate in Texas, and all of us need to come together. And that, I believe, is critically important. I think we're going to win in November. We're going to keep Texas red. But it is clear this Senate seat is a very real fight. The Democrats are going to spend north of $100 million. They could spend $200 million trying to win Texas. They're coming after us, and their nominee, James Tallarico, the guy is radical. He's extreme. He's a leftist who has said things like, God is non-binary. There are six genders. I don't know what the six are, but apparently he sees genders everywhere he looks. He has said he wants our border policy to be like our front door with a welcome mat on it. Look, those are not the views of ordinary Texans. But Greg, let me underscore this. This guy is a dangerous candidate because he's charming. He's affable. He sounds like a preacher, and that is very dangerous. He is counting on deceiving the voters. And so we need to take this race deadly seriously. I'm all in helping Ken Paxton get elected. I think that's what's going to happen in November.
1: I personally don't find the guy charming. There's something very, you know what I mean? There's something going on there. Real quick, Senator Cruz, if you look
0: at
1: the political...
0: You know what, though? You and I are not his target audience. To be fair, you and I are not his target audience. What I worry about is the mom who's not paying attention to politics closely but turns on TV and sees him and says, oh, he's a nice young man. And that's dangerous. We've got to make sure we get the truth out. I don't like my wolves in sheep's clothing. I like my wolves in wolves' clothing. And so we need to make that clear to everyone.
1: That's a great way to look at things. I agree. All right. I do sometimes look at those Beltway websites and podcasts, and here's the word about you and President of the United States, as in 28. They say you're running no matter what. That's the word behind the scenes. And you probably have heard rumblings to that effect. I don't know. Anything to say about that?
0: Look, what I will say is my focus right now is on the midterms. We have an epic battle coming up in November. The Senate and the House are both very much in play. I am spending a lot of time. I was up in Nebraska on Friday campaigning with Pete Ricketts. That's a close race in Nebraska. Pete's going to win. I'm going to spend a ton of time this year on the road helping Senate candidates, House candidates. We got to win, because if the Democrats take both houses, they will use that to do everything they can to cripple President Trump's agenda. We can't let that happen. There'll be plenty of time to worry about 28 in the future. We got to focus right now on the midterms.
1: Hey, you focus on the midterms, and it kind of reminds me of Richard Nixon in 1966. He did the same thing, but it's a good thing, really, for the midterms. Your voice is so important, and Senator Ted Cruz, we thank you. Good luck with this legislation.
0: Thank you.
1: It sounds like the right thing to do. Thank you, sir, and we'll be right back.
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6: People think news just happens. It doesn't. It happens because there's someone there to capture the moment, to explain it and share it. 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

0: There are grand big city hotels, and then there is the grandest of them all, the Waldorf Astoria on New York City's prestigious Park Avenue. Millionaire William Waldorf Astor opened his 13-story Waldorf Hotel on the site of his mansion at the corner of 5th Avenue and 33rd Street in Manhattan in 1893. His cousin, John Jacob Astor IV, built an adjoining hotel 4 years later, and the name Waldorf Astoria has lasted ever since. Not so for the hotels themselves. Shortly after...
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1: Georgia, great state. You know, I lived in Atlanta for like 2 months. I was reassigned while I was in Georgia. Anyway, very important race. Lots of them down there, including governor. And right now, Burt Jones is lieutenant governor, and he is running strong for governor and doing a great job. He's very, very popular. People remember him. He's in public service, of course, but they also remember his football days. University of Georgia, number 29, captain of the team. Go Dogs, right? How about them Dogs? Tomorrow is the runoff, all right? Now, look at who he's up against. He had the election a couple of weeks ago. Burt Jones, 210,000 to Rick Jackson, 187,000. So those two guys have a runoff tomorrow. Burt Jones joins us now, lieutenant governor of Georgia. How do you feel, sir?
2: I feel good, Greg. I appreciate you having me on tonight. We feel really good. Feel like we have the momentum. Obviously, the president has endorsed us. And just yesterday, Governor Kemp came out and endorsed us as well. So we feel like we have all the momentum.
1: I think we have that Governor Kemp endorsement. Let's go ahead and take a quick look at that if we can, please.
2: All right.
3: Over the last 8 years, we've accomplished a lot. And we've had a strong ally in Burt Jones. Burt knows how to get things done, cutting taxes, taking criminals off the streets, raising teacher pay, creating jobs. Burt has been there every step of the way.
4: Join Governor Kemp and President Trump in supporting Burt Jones for governor.
5: Let's get the vote out for Burt on Tuesday.
1: Well, I'm glad he did it. It's the night before the election. No, actually, that makes the endorsement like more key, more clutch, doesn't it? And it more effective for you?
2: Well, yeah, obviously, we were happy to receive it, and it did give us a lot of momentum today, and I know it will carry on into tomorrow as well. Obviously, when you have a 1-2 punch as like President Trump and then Governor Kemp, the two most popular elected officers in the state of Georgia, quite frankly, it gives you a good boost, and we're grateful for it.
1: So the debate, your opponent did not show up at the debate, and you pointed that out. Let's take a look at that.
2: All right.
6: I would ask him about the question I tripped him up on last time he was on stage. How many illegals do you have working for your company? How many illegal immigrants do you have working at your home? And obviously he couldn't answer that question then. It's probably the reason why he's not here now is he doesn't have any answers for these questions that have been asking. And, of course, like I said, it just shows a man's character when he won't show up and take questions and Q&A from journalists or whoever else wants to ask you the questions.
1: Man, oh, man. Why don't you think he showed up? And if you don't mind, Mr. Jackson, what's wrong with him?
2: Well, I mean, look, obviously, the whole campaign has been a campaign of deception. They just put out as many lies and misrepresented many different things from him being, a MAGA supporter. You know, he's never supported President Trump in his lifetime until he got ready to run for governor. He's donated to people like Stacey Abrams, John Ossoff. Liz Cheney. I mean, the list goes on and on. They've been running a total smoke and mirrors, Hollywood produced campaign, and it's almost like Joe Biden. They're keeping him on script and hidden from real questions.
1: How about that? Who are you worried about? Do we have a Democrat nominee? What is that looking like if you win this thing? And a lot of folks think you will. What is it looking like for you in November?
2: Well, we have the former mayor of Atlanta who obviously did not run for reelection because she was so unpopular. But she did go work for the Biden administration right after that. So I really like our chances against her after we win tomorrow night. And I look forward to, talking about her record as mayor and talking about her time in the Biden administration.
1: Hey, real quick, and we don't want to jinx anything, but it's looking pretty good for you. What are you going to do with the next 6 months? Should you win tomorrow? And how much transition planning can you do before the election? Is that something, you want to kind of get your hands around? It's a lot of time, and I know you got a campaign. And one more question. Do you get a mansion? Does this job come with a governor's mansion?
2: There is a governor's mansion in Atlanta off West Paces Ferry. And look, I've been lieutenant governor for the last 4 years. I've got a great staff in my lieutenant governor's office. Obviously, it's a lot smaller than what a governor's office would be. But I've got a core base of good people who work with me and work for us. And so, I'll be starting with a good foundation there. But there's a lot of campaigning to do before we start worrying about those things.
1: Sure. It's pretty wild. You could be the governor. Jimmy Carter, I remember him. I think you were born after he was president. Were you born after Jimmy Carter was president?
2: I was born in 1979, so it was right at the end of his...
1: The last his, little... the year of the malaise speech, if I'm not mistaken. He was, we'll talk about him some other time. Burt Jones, good luck tomorrow. Burt Jones
2: Thanks,
1: for
2: Greg.
1: Georgia. Burt Jones for GA.com. Burt Jones for Georgia.com. Thank you, sir.
2: Hey, thank you. Appreciate you having me on, Greg. Take care now.
1: You bet. You take care, and we'll be right back.
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11: Found himself sitting on top of an Atlas VI rocket filled with 600,000 pounds of fuel. At liftoff, 360,000 pounds of thrust hurled the massive rocket and its occupant into space and America's history books. John Glenn became the fourth human being to enter space and the first American to orbit the Earth. For his remarkable heroism, President Kennedy awarded Colonel Glenn NASA's Distinguished Service Medal.
13: As our knowledge of this universe in which we live increases, may God grant us the wisdom and guidance to use it wisely. Thank you.
11: Glenn went on to become the United States Senator from Ohio, and in 1984 ran for the Democratic presidential nomination, but lost to Walter Mondale.

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1: In recent days, federal agents have knocked on the doors of family, friends, and former employees. Not because they found a crime, because they're simply trying to find one. They're demanding records. They're abusing the grand jury process, digging through years and years of random documents.
2: Grand jury is very effective. I didn't know there was a grand jury investigation. Now we do. He totally confirms it there. Gavin Newsom, remember when he said he couldn't read from a teleprompter? Here he is reading from a teleprompter. Okay. He practiced because he's doing this indignation routine. How dare they investigate? Well, let's keep watching.
1: Donald Trump isn't just coming after me because of my mean tweets. He's coming after me because I'm considering running for president.
2: He says it really quite clearly there. Usually he kind of dances around that question on his book tour. He's considering. That's the most forthright he's been about that, I think. Anyway, it gets better. Watch.
1: Donald Trump directed his Department of Justice to investigate me. And just in the last week, I've learned that his campaign has reached my own home. To get me, he's coming after my wife, Jen, a public servant, a woman who's dedicated her life to supporting women and girls.
2: Oh, number one, I can't stand that women and girls thing. Women and girls, women and girls. What about boys and girls? Right? Boy, why? And her, she's a crazy person. I'm sorry. Very pretty woman. But very crazy. I'll get to her in a second. But again, this is the indignation. He's very, well, it's not good because you can see how phony it is and what a put on it is. I'm glad he's being investigated. Keep going. And she, too.
1: Someone who has done nothing wrong other than having the temerity to advocate for what she believes in. If they can't intimidate me, they'll go after the mother of our children. Donald Trump picked the wrong target. We have nothing to hide.
2: All right, now let's talk about the wife and her weirdo charity. Take a look at this stuff. First of all, the headline, gender nonprofit paid out $3.7 million to Newsom's wife. How's that for a nonprofit? All right, that's crazy. That's weird. That's very unusual in the nonprofit world. What else? What does she do all day? What's this all about? Can I see the little pop-ups? Okay, Girls Club LLC, that's the name of her little group. And what else do we got going here? The Representation Project she's involved in, which fights against gender stereotypes and harmful gender norms, has taken in between $1 million and $1.7 million annually in grants and donations. We think that some of those come from the state. That's what I've heard. Some of them might come from... And she's taking a big fat salary for herself and... What else we got here? Keep going, Gavin. Is that all we got with Gavin? Okay. Well, here's something else I want to show you. His chief of staff just last month pled guilty to fraud. Now, chief of staff, this isn't some, you know, staffer in the Parks and Recreation Bureau. All right. This is the chief of staff. The top aide to the governor pled guilty last month. And, I wonder what they're going to find. This is, you know, governors get investigated, and politicians have been known to use their wives as a way to shield certain things. Let's stay on this. Very, very interesting. And Gavin, he's just not clicking. I don't think he's clicking. I don't think it's going to work. We'll be right back.
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4: Hi, I'm Katrina Ziff. I've worked on the red carpet, I've worked at Vogue magazine, and now I work at Newsmax, and I couldn't be happier because it's all about bringing the most important stories in the world directly to you.
5: 4 years, 8 months, and one day after the Japanese surprise attack on Pearl Harbor, marking America's entrance into World War II, a B-29 bomber nicknamed the Enola Gay dropped the world's first atomic weapon. The date was August 6th, 1945. In a split second, the world had entered the nuclear age. Captain Paul Tibbets, Jr., in command of the Enola Gay, gave a first-hand account of the events for reporters back home.
6: Well, as the bomb left the airplane, we took over manual control, made an extremely steep turn to try and put as much distance between ourselves and the explosion as possible.
5: With the Japanese refusing to surrender,
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9: Many buyers are seeking a used or a certified pre-owned car in order to get the most for their money. That is a very smart move. There are some risks, however. Carfax recently found that over 2.7 million used cars advertised online had been recalled for problems that were never fixed. Of course, it bears mentioning that car reports cannot list all the possible accidents, flood damage, repairs, and recalls, nor whether they were performed on that vehicle or not. Many car reporting companies sell used car reports that list all related recalls as well as accidents and repairs tied to the car's vehicle identification number or VIN. A used car can be a very smart investment if you follow these simple used car buying tips. Before setting out on the first test drive, visit the National Highway Traffic Safety Administration website. You can search for recalls on your prospective ride. When you've found the right car, buy it.
2: So the big night last night, there's my brother Jimmy and me at the White House before it got really, really dark and the lights were really, really bright and we watched all that MMA stuff. It was really great. And the seat we had was ringside. yes, that's me. It's hard to see me and my brother, but that's where we were, right there. Let's see. Well, let's watch some of this. It's quite frankly, I'm new to the sport. I know. I'm sorry. There are a lot of people who just know so much more about it. But anyway, it was great to be there and to watch also the president watching this and all that's on his mind and what he just achieved with Iran. Just awesome. Truly awesome. See you tomorrow night. All the best.

0: Good evening, I'm Mercedes Schlapp. Welcome to the Right Squad tonight.
1: I'm very happy to say, very, very signed, the deal's all signed, and the strait is already partially opened.
0: President Trump announces a peace deal with Iran has been reached at long last. What are the terms, and can the Iranians be trusted to hold their end of it? Plus,
2: why does a state with so much money, talent, and promise make life for ordinary people so hard?
0: The fake news media admits Democrats are running California into the ground. But why did they wait until after the state held primaries and voted for Democrats to speak up? And science says bad dad jokes make you a good dad. Well, we'll put Matt Schlapp to the test. All that and more this hour. But first, every Friday night, we sign off the show by wishing you a great American weekend. And boy, did we just experience a great American weekend. A big contrast on the South Lawn of the White House compared to the rainbow flags and pride events that became a staple under the Biden years. The only colors that were prominent at the White House last night were the red, white, and blue. As President Trump kicked off America's 250th birthday celebrations with a display of patriotism with the UFC Freedom 250 event. The event was kicked off with by an epic rendition of the Star Spangled Banner, sung by country superstar Zac Brown, who, as we told you Friday, called it an honor to perform the anthem to celebrate America and our troops.

0: Gaming.
1: As Brown sang the final notes of the anthem, Thunderbirds and Blue Angels roared over the White House in a rare and magnificent Super Delta formation. Newsmax was there to see President Trump celebrate his 80th birthday by making a grand entrance to the South Lawn with UFC President Dana White. And after an entertaining round of matches, UFC fighter Josh Hokit, who won his bout over Derek Lewis in a second round upset knockout, gifted President Trump his chain. We're here with tonight's squad. Let's jump right in. Matt, you got to tell me, what do you think the president thought? Okay, this has to be the best birthday ever.
2: I mean, it was the best birthday of, like, any birthday ever. Yeah. I mean, you're at the White House. They try to put you in jail and assassinate you, but you've triumphed. You're watching the sport that you just love. I remember watching Donald Trump at heavyweight boxing matches when that was the thing, and got to be there for the whole country to watch. And I really think the whole world, look, some people don't like Donald Trump. I get it. We have partisan divide, but let's just revel in being Americans. It's a wonderful gift.
1: And Foldy, I mean, you're talking about the fact this is, I think Zach Brown said that this was part of American history, this UFC
3: Absolutely.
1: Fight. I mean, first sporting event at the White House. I think, like, this goes beyond politics at this point.
3: It does. And look, you all made a lot of fun of me when I was talking about Joe Rogan on the show 2 years ago.
1: Your friend
3: and,
1: was there.
3: And
1: yes.
3: Obviously he did an amazing job narrating the fights, talking to the fighters. But I actually think it was very important because Joe Rogan, as Jason loves pointing out, will quibble with Trump about this, that, or the other thing. And Trump just gave him, obviously, the biggest stage of his lifetime, of anyone's lifetime, that you can possibly have. And I think to the extent that can kind of keep Rogan and his unorthodox following that he has in Trump's fold heading into the elections, that was actually a very smart political move. And I totally agree with Matt. I wish that Democrats did this. I wish that Democrats had spectacles like this that look AI generated. They were so overflowing with patriotism, you would think this can't be real when you have the Blue Angels flying over. I was so proud to be an American. I was in Ukraine last week. I'm glad you guys dressed up as the halves of the Ukraine flag in my honor.
1: But it was not planned.
3: Guys, it was awesome. And the American fighter, I don't know anything about UFC, but the American fighter pummeling that Canadian at the end into submission so that he couldn't even get back in the ring when he was the underdog. What a great day. I hope that when a Democrat is back in the White House, they do cool things like this.
1: Well,
3: I fear that they won't.
1: You're sounding like Alex Sawyer, who does not know anything about sports. Brecca, you were there. You were in the perimeters, listening, watching, talking to folks. What was their reaction?
4: Well, I mean, I just felt like you could feel the patriotism in the city. Everything was buzzing. And then to touch on Matthew's point, like how, you know, Democrats sometimes have spectacles like this. There actually was a No Canes protest planned for yesterday where they were counter-programming it. But last night's spectacle was just so big and so grand that it really drowned out that protest.
1: Yeah.
4: Where people didn't even know about it. People aren't talking about it because all you can talk about is,
3: if you watched that or went to that, you need to seek professional help.
1: I mean, this is as Americana as it gets with the Thunderbird and you know, go ahead.
5: It's just really important to point out that UFC really came from nothing just 10 years ago. And now it's this multi-billion dollar, uniquely American entity that we export all around the world. Now everybody wants to come be a part of UFC. And this is exactly this thing you're supposed to celebrate at the White House. You know, Obama did this all the time where he would have these big acts and he would stroll out with Michelle and the show would be about them and about the celebrities. This really was, I think, about the American people.
1: And the military, the highlighting
5: yes.
1: the military
5: yeah.
1: as well. The UFC Freedom 250 event wrapped up the great American weekend, but the weekend began with a historic win by the U.S. men's soccer team, who trounced Paraguay in a 4-1 win on Friday for their biggest World Cup victory ever. The win has people thinking that the Americans could make some waves during the FIFA World Cup. But before kickoff, even leftists in Los Angeles felt the power of this rendition of the national anthem.

0: Goosebumps, baby. Oh, my goodness. The U.S. game was watched by 25 million people on American TV, and droves of fans gathered at watch parties across the country to watch the game. Matt, I really did think that was Bad Bunny who was singing, but you corrected me.
1: You said it was Good Bunny.
2: We don't need a black national anthem, but we need beautiful black singers like that singing our national anthem. That was awesome.
0: Yeah. Well, I got to ask you, Foldy, did you watch the... Well, you were traveling.
3: I was in
0: back.
3: Ukraine.
0: You were in Ukraine.
3: I honestly, I don't think I even... I just assumed we were going to lose. I'm an American, so, you know, I don't watch soccer. When America is in the World Cup, I cheer on Team USA, obviously. Yeah. As soon as we're eliminated, or as soon as we win the World Cup, I will go back to not caring about it. I felt the same way about Team USA hockey. I don't watch this at all. But I'm glad we beat the snot out of Paraguay. I think there's some way we could, like, play Iran in the World Cup. I love to annihilate them again. I love to bomb them once again, as we do in
0: maybe
3: real life.
0: Two separate things, the bombing
3: and the
0: plane. No, same
3: thing. We could do both.
4: And I think on July 3rd or something.
3: That'd be amazing.
0: I got to ask you, Tim, because, I mean, Paraguay, they're good allies of the U.S., actually. They have a great president, Santiago Peña, who's actually a good, strong conservative. I mean, I didn't think it was too much of a surprise that we beat Paraguay.
2: I mean, the side of Rhode Island or something.
0: I know.
5: Look, the bottom line is South America is historically great at soccer.
0: And like Brazil and Argentina.
5: Yeah, Brazil and Argentina. Right. But it is a very competitive thing down there. Everybody's into it. And it's fun to watch over the last 20 years. By the way, Matt, I agree with you. I am not a soccer fan at all. You know, I'm a real American freedom lover.
3: Football.
5: But I will say that to go from an average team, you know, being valued at 20 to 30 million 20 years ago to now being like 800 million. It shows that the U.S. does this the best. Our market is the best market you can possibly have. Everybody wants a part of it. Everybody wants a piece of it. And it is really, this is the place where dreams come true.
0: Well, Schlapp says this, and this is a word I use for my girls a lot of times. You just dominate. And that is what the U.S. does. We dominate.
5: All the best players.
3: Even in things that we don't care about.
0: In our military, in our corporations, at Newsmax. All right, so patriotic Americans showed their love for our country while supporting our soccer team and watching the White House UFC event. But the left apparently doesn't love America. They held a counter event called the Rise Up Sing Out, which featured speakers like Hanoi Jane Fonda and other unhinged, washed-up stars like literally and figuratively Tone Deaf Bette Midler.

0: of us will fight you.
1: I didn't even realize Bette Midler was still alive. And of course, no lunatic leftist gathering would be complete without this one great actor.
2: The phrase, "we all love our country," stuck in my throat. Because our country isn't so lovable right now. I hate to say it, but loving our country is starting to sound like an abused spouse saying they love their abuser. I can't love a country that's led by a racist, misogynist, xenophobic tyrant. And let me just say it. I can't love the country that's led by Donald Trump and his...
1: I mean, Brekka, this is so depressing. Like, just make that comment. I can't love my country. I can't love a country that's led by Donald Trump. I mean, literally.
3: Yes, and honestly, the way he says it, too, if you love America, you love it even when the other party isn't in, or your power or party isn't in power, because that's what it's about. We have democracy. And, you know, if Joe Biden's in power, you still love America. If Trump's in power, you still love America.
1: I mean, Matt. Seriously, these are Bette Midler. I mean, she's back.
4: You guys remember that show, Garrison Keillor?
5: Obviously.
3: Of course not.
5: Oh, yeah.
4: That's for the old people. The people in that audience, average age, more than
5: 30.
4: Than Donald Trump's just turned age for his birthday. you know, it is a tragic thing. These people are great stars, but they think that they're great people, and they're not. They're great singers. They're great actors. They're really rancid people. And by the way, if you hate it so much here... get out.
1: That's right.
4: We really don't need you here.
6: Well, look, I mean, it's funny to watch Bobby De Niro, who, by the way, plays one character very, very well. And by the way, let's be honest, that's because of the greatness of the U.S. market that he has been able to portray mafia life so greatly. And then also go ahead and buy into the Nobu franchise and hotels and capitalism, again, serves all of these left-wing celebrities so well, and yet they can't bring themselves to say they love America because Donald Trump is president.
1: I think it's their therapy session.
7: I think it's in
5: therapy.
7: Part that, but yeah. I guess at the end of the day, if this is the caliber of Trump's opposition, I think he's going to be okay. And I totally agree with both Schlaps about just dominating. We are the greatest country on earth. We win at sports we don't care about, like
1: that's
7: hockey,
1: right.
7: At sports that are meant for middle schoolers, like soccer. It's called football. We will take your culture's tradition and we will be better than you at it just because we can.
1: We can.
7: Because we can dominate everyone. Uh-huh. Now, speaking of dominating, we saw the Knicks. They did that. But imagine what would have happened if they lost. The New York Knicks fans once again destroy their city after actually winning the championship. But we will show you how a group of fans should act like not criminals after a sporting event. But first, President Trump seems unfazed by the late night UFC fight at the White House, as he maybe gets a peace deal done with Iran and hops right on a plane to the Islamic Emirate of France.
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10: On November 9th, 1989, 2 years, 5 months, and 1 day after President Reagan's famous challenge, that is exactly what happened. Only the Soviets didn't tear down the wall. The people of Berlin did. Once the East German government announced their borders to the West were open, the free people on both sides of the wall worked in unison to chip it away piece by piece until this monument to tyranny was completely destroyed. You're watching An American Moment on Newsmax TV. When Rosa Parks stepped on that Montgomery, Alabama bus on December 1, 1955.
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7: Has the Trump administration sealed the deal to end the nearly four-month war in Iran? Well, we'll see. The details of the deal have not yet been made public, but the White House on Friday described to reporters 5 points that are in the deal. Iran will allegedly, a lot of asterisks, a lot of caveats here, but Iran says it will destroy its highly enriched uranium that they never needed for civilian purposes. Tehran will pledge to never obtain a nuclear weapon. Economic relief will then come after the first two steps are completed, if they're ever completed. The Strait of Hormuz will be reopened after the official signing ceremony, and Iran must stop funding terrorist groups, including Hezbollah. Good luck with that. The president spoke earlier today from France, which has, of course, long since surrendered to Islamic terrorists, on the deal.
12: We got along very well with Iran. It's a different set of leaders. As you know, the first set is gone, the second set is gone, and we found the third set to be very smart, strong, very smart, but we ended up making a deal. I felt badly that we had to go back on the attack for two nights, and I thought a third, but we made it before that happened. But I think a lot of great things are going to happen in the Middle East right now.
7: Look, there's no doubt Trump has a lot of credibility when it comes to blowing up these savage animals, more credibility than probably anyone on earth. And on the left, you had Trump killing all of these savage animals. And on the right, you had Emmanuel Macron, who runs a country that has long since surrendered to the forces of evil. But I guess the question, Tim, is, you know, is DocuSign going to make these savage troglodyte barbarians anything other than savage troglodyte barbarians?
6: I am very skeptical. And you know, you can sign on the dotted line, you can do all this stuff, but if you're not going to completely finish the job, which we started with force,
13: what is completing the job?
6: I believe that completing the job would have been having a regime change from the Iranian people inside. And I think that's the question, and that's the thing that I think most people are seeing is where has that been? Where has an uprising been?
7: Obviously there was a huge one in January.
14: But Tim, from the Iranian people inside, they can't do that unless they're armed. They can't do that unless they're facilitated.
6: And I think that is something that President Trump has to answer for. Absolutely. Yeah. I think it is something he has to answer for. And let me just say this. Any money that goes to the Iranian regime will go to rebuild all of the weapons and all
14: terrorism.
6: Of the radar,
14: of course,
6: all
14: yeah.
6: of the terrorism, everything that we have won, really, over them, it will go back to it. So any sort of deal that we have, I'm very, very skeptical.
7: And this ultimately, Matt,
6: and by the way,
7: point,
6: I haven't read it, so I don't know. And,
7: yeah. Iran has now reached the non-good landmark of the longest internet blackout in world history. And someone, honestly, who could, I think Elon Musk can just turn Starlink on.
14: Who cares?
7: But it's important.
14: They are a savage regime.
7: Yeah, of course.
14: Nobody denies it. I don't believe that they'll uphold any of this unless they feel like this third set of leaders will get wiped out, right?
7: Well, so they obviously will.
14: The president has the ultimate hand, but like we have to ask ourselves, do you think it's wise for President Trump to spend another year 2 years, America 5 years. I've seen this movie. It doesn't end well. 75% of the American people are not troglodytes. They are not savages. They are people that would love to be unburdened from these people. They have no internet. They have no weapons. They are terrorized. This is a regime that needs to be isolated, but it's not going, I don't think it's possible for just like for people to come out of the streets with no weapons and get mowed down by the regime. So the question for the president is, do you hang in there for the long haul, use our military to have regime change? We tried this. We've done this. It sounds so right morally, but it's so wrong from a logistical point of view.
6: But
14: the
6: remember
14: American
6: just
14: people
6: that
14: pay
6: President
14: a terrible
6: Trump,
14: cost.
6: I agree with what you're saying. However, President Trump is concerned about gas prices. Let's be honest. The Strait of Hormuz has been a gross miscalculation.
13: Right, which is
6: from
13: why
6: the regime. Exactly.
14: Which is and why he's
6: so,
14: got to open it.
6: So, but he's going to open it, but is that the Faustian bargain
7: also,
6: though, that we want
7: to remember with
6: making a deal with the devil?
7: Right, when it comes to the Strait of Hormuz, remember the Iranians have been mining the hell out of it. All this, I don't think that it will magically, you know, on Friday at 5 p.m. Eastern time, be opened. Mercy, one of the points in this deal, and then we'll get to the point of lower prices, of lower oil prices, is, which I think is a poison pill, because again, these are savage troglodytes, you know, who are radically Islamic.
14: Yes.
7: This is my point. The regime, one of the points that we believe is in this deal is that the Iranian regime, the savage troglodytes, will have to stop funding its international network of terrorist organizations like Hezbollah, which has been violating any ceasefire for months on end. So do you think that is a poison pill from the American standpoint? Is Iran actually going to stop funding its global network of terror proxies, which, by the way, America and Israel have thus far completely decimated?
1: No, because I think Iran will end up blaming Israel by saying that Israel will be, you know, continuing to basically
14: defend itself
1: and attack Lebanon. And so they're going to say, well, wait a second, is Israel is having these attacks on Lebanon, which means that we need to help Lebanon, hence Hezbollah. But, you know, I think going back to Tim's point, I think what's interesting is to watch you two being very skeptical about this whole situation. In the president's mind, I really do believe that he did not, he's not wanting to do regime change from the U.S. leading this, number one. Yeah. And interestingly enough, in the kind of the talking points, their big first point is America families are the big winners. And they're making the case that now American families will see lower gas prices. And they're also going to ensure that Iran and Americans are not going to see Iran have a nuclear weapon.
7: Yep.
1: So that's the big selling point the White House is doing. I think that they were reading between the lines and saying, listen, we can't continue to afford these high gas prices. We got to get the Strait of Hormuz open, but it's got to be on American terms.
7: Look, and
1: we'll
7: by the way, Mercy,
1: if Iran keeps the deal.
7: Exactly,
1: they're viewing it as a, J.D. Vance called it a first step in all of this.
7: The question that I think from Trump, what he would really be looking at is there a Delcy Rodriguez waiting in the wings in Iran in the same way that she was in Venezuela to be able to guide them into the modern era? Now, of course, I don't think so.
1: I don't think that exists.
7: That's the problem. Venezuela is sort of a degenerate communists who don't actually believe anything. Iran is Ayatollahs and Islamic fanatics who don't care about this world.
6: You shouldn't be surprised to hear us. What we're hearing about this deal is completely opposite from what has been happening since February 28th when we started bombing the holy hell out of them and saying we are not going to stop until you, one, can't have a nuclear weapon, fund terrorists, and cripple the regime. That's what I was
14: thinking. He killed the regime, though.
7: He killed two iterations of it.
6: That brings back the regime, I'm skeptical.
7: Hold on one second, Brekka, look, Trump obviously cares about gas prices. Democrats say they care about gas prices. I think the proof is that they don't care about gas prices because the first thing Joe Biden did was cancel the Keystone pipeline.
6: That's right.
7: Trump has been unleashing American energy. Gas prices will come down. But and we saw, by the way, that gas prices did drop after the announcement of this deal. So how does that play out? You know, obviously, Trump wants lower gas prices. Right now, we have temporarily lower gas prices. But when you have this intransigent regime that's using global gas prices as a hostage, do you think that we'll get to a point where the Strait of Hormuz is wide open, gas prices are low, everyone's happy, Iran's not funding terrorists, or are they still going to be this problem?
3: Well, it's funny you say that because I actually just wrote an article talking about Democrats and how they view gas prices because they're all crying about it. But, you know, in 2023, they were average $5 a gallon. And there's actually a blue state premium on gas prices. It's 41 cents higher.
7: Wow.
3: That's because of all their environmental regulations. Mm. So they don't really care that gas prices are high. They're just glad it's happening under President
7: Everyone,
3: Trump.
7: Read that article. Breck, can you say that again? Please just say that again.
3: Yes, there's a blue state premium. So on average, blue states have 41 cents higher per gallon on gas than red states.
7: And you're saying that it's by design. It's by design.
3: Yes, it's all the environmental regulations.
7: So this is such a good point, Brekka, and I need to read this article of yours, because Democrats don't actually care about gas prices, because in California, they make them higher. Mm-hmm. They have sky-high gas taxes so that they can then raid the Transportation Trust Fund to fund Somali leering centers. Because they don't want Americans to drive gas-powered cars. Trump, from the beginning of his first term, has been trying to get American energy prices to be lower. Right now, they have gone higher. There's no doubt about that. But for Democrats to try and campaign on affordability after the Inflation Reduction Act of trillions of dollars of wasteful spending, after the jihad that they declared against American energy companies, it's so disingenuous. And I think you did a good job laying out the policy argument for why they don't have a leg to stand on here. Now, speaking of crazy people, a fake news CNN host, you might have heard of this guy. He might actually accept reality, admitting that Democrats suck at governing. This is exactly what Brekka is writing about. But the timing of this revelation is a little bit questionable, and we will explain why next.
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20: Really interested in technology, so he utilized all the available technology when he built this Gaia. For example, he had a central fire alarm system, a central vacuum system, a central communication system, and a central heating system.
16: After decades of construction, bringing together antiquities from ancient Greece, Rome, as well as Gothic and Renaissance Europe, and many millions of dollars, Deering finally moved into his home Christmas Day of 1916. He enjoyed his almost mystical home with an enormous courtyard and vista on Miami's waterfront, complete with his own concrete boat, for nearly a decade before his death in 1925 at the age of 80. His home was the scene of great Gatsby-style parties, entertaining guests like film star Lillian Gish and even President Warren Harding. Deering's relatives sold off much of the property, but they also carefully preserved 50 beautiful acres. President Reagan met with Pope John Paul II here.
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4: The paradox of California today is a successful economy attached to a failing model of governance. Consider the fiscal record. Since 2000, California's population has grown by roughly 15%. But the state's general expenditures have grown more than 200%. Does anyone think that California government and its benefits have gotten 200% better in the last 25 years?
7: No one thinks that. Stop the presses, because a fake news CNN host actually says something that's true. That is Fareed Zakaria, with a rare moment of honesty about the party that he always defends. That CNN host went on to highlight one of California's biggest failures.
4: Homelessness tells the same story in a more painful register. A 2024 audit revealed California had spent $24 billion on the problem over a five-year span. Yet in 2024, California reached a record high in homelessness, almost 200,000.
7: Paging Gavin Newsom, Zakaria also pointed out that even California's signature industry couldn't escape the consequences of one-party Democratic rule.
4: In 2025, California essentially failed to add any new jobs on net. Nowhere is this more vivid than Los Angeles, where Hollywood, the city's defining industry, is in slow-motion collapse. Consider the simple fact, according to Fortune, none of the 10 films nominated for Best Picture this year were primarily produced in Hollywood.
7: Brekka, you were just discussing about the policy choices that are implemented on purpose when it comes to energy in California. What about this, where their homelessness crisis is out of control? They've spent, I think, $1 trillion to build zero high-speed rail. What gives?
3: Well, so the Department of Housing and Urban Development literally last week canceled all their funding to them, or put it on pause, because they said
7: to LA, right?
3: Yes, to LA. So it said your homelessness isn't getting better, it's getting worse, so we're not giving it to you anymore. And it's happening in all these different types of industries. They just said, or that guy from CNN, there's no new net jobs. And, you know, I think a lot of that has to do with all the private companies leaving California because they're tired of it, they're tired of the crime. And then all the movies not being made in Hollywood anymore, they're coming to Atlanta and
7: Atlanta,
3: other places.
7: That's right.
3: They're finding where you can actually have a sustainable business where you're not going to have regulations get in your way.
7: And just to emphasize the way in which we know this is a policy choice, is I was with Doug Burgum today for 4 hours driving around D.C. He was doing a D.C. beautification tour showing what he and President Trump have been doing. President Trump signed an executive order to make D.C. safe and beautiful again because the federal government has this special jurisdiction in D.C. And we've all seen it. We have all seen that this city is now fully livable. Murders are at historic lows. So what I'm wondering, Tim, look, even if Democrats hate Trump, we know they hate Trump, do they also hate their own constituents? Because Chicago could do this. Doug Burgum said to me today, he said, we have given a blueprint that any blue jurisdiction, a blue state, a blue city, can just take from us. So why don't they do that?
6: That's a great question. Matt, I mean, look,

0: This is a policy decision to choose, instead of academics, to choose fairness and justness and you know, becoming a community organizer. That's the California model right now. And they're about to go for it again. Javier Becerra.
1: Yep.
0: Wasn't he responsible for like 300,000 children being separated from their parents?
1: The dumbest member of Biden's cabinet is going to be.
0: He might be the governor.
1: He will be for sure be their governor.
0: This is the story that nobody's talking about.
1: So I think there's a lot of blame to go around, and some of it, though, does go to voters, because in L.A., which, Brekka, as you noted, they just had their grants canceled for homeless funding, they had the option between the socialist, the communist, and the reality TV star Spencer Pratt. And if you're going to ask me, is Spencer Pratt more qualified to run Los Angeles than these two insane women? I think the answer is unequivocally yes. And yet, he didn't. He failed to advance real quick.
2: Like, I think we have to understand, like, you have the homeless who are, quote unquote, voting for Rahman, which, of course, that should be investigated, which they are doing. But this, I think it stems to the fact that when you manipulate elections, and in the case of California, where they've been able to change the election rules to benefit one party, is when you see the complete destruction.
1: We still don't know who won.
2: And I mean, Matt,
1: elections in California.
2: You've done this with election integrity work. I mean, you've seen it happen in these different states.
3: So what's happening in California is, you know, they use this word coup, where you can actually go and collect all these ballots, which are mailed and distributed to places like apartment complexes, old folks' homes. You don't request them, you get them. And then it's legal in the state of California for somebody who says, oh, I'm voting for these people, to just fill them out, one after the other, after the other. No limit, and you can turn those in. That means there is no real elections, and the consequence of that is if you look at the trillions of dollars that have left the California economy quietly, because these billionaires don't want the political reprisals, but everyone is leaving. This movie story, this is not a new story. It's been going on for 20
1: years. I often say that California and its election systems are like a third world country, but it's actually unfair to third world countries.
0: And you know what? People are voting with their feet. 1.8 million.
1: I think he's
0: people.
1: Wrong to say their population has gone up, because they're losing electoral votes in the next census as long as we don't count illegal immigrants.
0: And they should, unless they cheat, which they might actually do. Anyway, coming up, two sporting events, two sets of fans, and two totally different ways to react. How the group on the left can learn a thing or two from the group on the right. Next.
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6: Hey, it's Mark Lauder. 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I came to Newsmax to help our viewers get more than the headlines, beyond the spin. 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
7: There's a strikingly elegant monument on the banks of the Mississippi River that pays tribute to one of our founding fathers. 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In 1935, President Franklin D. Roosevelt designated land along the St. Louis Riverfront to be developed as the Jefferson National Expansion Memorial.
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6: Now, we got a taste of this last week, but apparently fans didn't get enough of destroying their city following the Knicks' Game 4 win, so they completed the job Saturday night after their team beat the San Antonio Spurs to win the team's first NBA title in 53 years. Now, Knicks fans could take a lesson from Giants backup quarterback Jameis Winston, who was in Dallas covering the Netherlands-Japan World Cup game. And here's what Japanese fans did after the game.
7: Been cleaning up. There's the fans. There they are. They're doing it. I think I saw our correspondent, NFL quarterback, former number one draft pick, Jameis. There he is. Jameis Winston working with the Japanese national team to clean up Dallas team. He is a man of the people.
6: Look, anybody who has been to a sporting event in Japan, a professional sporting event, knows that it is one of the most exhilarating experiences. The crowd is into it the entire time. They're totally nice. They even serve like squid, Foldy, at these events. It's a crazy thing. So for them to come over here and show us a little side of that culture is pretty amazing. But Mercy, I'm curious. There's quite a contrast between New York and Japan here. Can we blame this on 2020, on, you know, racial injustice, or is this just bad governance in the city?
8: Well,
6: bad
8: first
6: people?
8: Of all, we, Matt, host CPAC Japan, so we've gone to Japan. And even the taxi drivers wear white gloves and are dressed impeccable. And it's so, Tokyo was so one of the cleanest cities I've ever been to, and the people are just so courteous and kind. Mm-hmm. I will say that I think with the Knicks fans, they're confusing themselves with the Antifa Black Lives Matter protest.
6: Right.
8: They probably don't know. They're probably like, wait a second, what am I? Am I supposed to burn the bus down and like
9: they're not used to
8: go
9: it.
8: And, you know, beat up the cops? Like, they don't get it. I think there's a complete confusion in their minds.
6: Matt, does this make you proud of your home city, state, New York?
10: My parents' home state.
6: You owned it last week, sir.
10: No, I do. No, I... Look,
9: this guy's Kansas through.
10: My father used to say to me, don't pick up the refuse after a game. It's one of the things that people, it's their job to do. Mm-hmm. But I will say this, in Japan, there's just a courteousness, right? You talk about the taxis. Literally, you can leave your billfold or your phone and go back and get it, and no one will have touched it, most likely. So, like, it is a great culture. And I do think America has accepted a general slobbiness in our major cities, and it has to end. It's gross. I love the power washing of everything that Donald Trump's doing in Washington, D.C., and I'm disgusted by the New Yorkers who said COVID is so bad, we're actually going to have to clean. No, let me finish. We're actually going to actually have to clean the subways for the first time in 100 years.
9: All of that is a choice. Like, literally, you could
6: choice,
9: do this.
6: Yes.
9: Like, Doug Burgum today posted pictures of the Korean War Memorial before and after. It looks like a different institution. He's getting graffiti along with Trump. New York could do this. There's no reason. That's what's so crazy, that they won't take the blueprint that the Trump administration is offering. By the way, I will say I'm not a fan of professional soccer because, again, I'm American. But contrast this with how, you know, you see all these Europeans coming to America for the World Cup. It's so funny.
6: Now, let's get to that, because speaking of famous American institutions, Paul Revere famously shouted, "The British are coming!" while riding through Boston. But Beantown was invaded by Scots yesterday, who flooded the town for their game against Haiti. But after Saturday's win, the Scottish then took over Fenway Park and showed the locals how to really throw a party. Watch this.

0: Brekka, Scots don't need to win to throw a party. They'll party no matter what. If you know a Scot, they'll do that. Yeah. What do you think this says about the contrast between what we're seeing in New York and then how?
1: Well, I mean, I like how they won and there's no burning school buses. There's no burning anything. I think this goes back to what we were talking about before with LA. It's just Mamdani cannot put police in New York City because it goes such against his whole plan, his whole agenda. It's always social workers this. It's never authority. And that's why you don't ever see change in these blue cities, because to make change, you need authority first, and they can't do it because it's so against everything they say.
0: Yeah. So Matt, just round us out here. One, have you been to Scotland? And two, have you ever had a shot?
2: Haggis. Have you had haggis?
0: A shot of scotch and then chase it with a beer. Have you ever done that?
3: I've done that.
0: Yeah.
3: I've done almost everything like that.
0: So then you've probably then behaved like this.
3: And we're going to have a CPAC in London.
0: Yeah.
3: So I'll be in the vicinity. I'll let you know how it goes.
0: Yes.
3: And coming up, liberal talk show host Bill Maher sometimes says things that do make sense, but his latest comments on Graham Platner are just downright crazy. That's next.
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0: Not many corners of Manhattan's financial district remain unchanged since the early 1700s, but Francis Tavern looks much like it did when French Huguenot Stephen Delancey built it in 1719 as his residence in the then British colony called New York. This place became a local landmark in 1762 when it was bought by Samuel Francis, who turned the house into a tavern. During the Revolution era, Francis's watering hole proved to be a popular spot among rebellious colonists, including a secretive group known as the Sons of Liberty. When members of the group fired cannons on the HMS Asia in 1775, the British naval ship retaliated, striking Francis Tavern's roof with a cannonball. British troops did finally evacuate.
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3: Operation Neptune Spear, and set into motion a mission to bring one of the world's most notorious terrorists to justice. All indications were that Osama bin Laden was asleep as the U.S. Naval Special Warfare Development Group, known as SEAL Team 6, approached his highly secured three-story Pakistani-based compound. When located in his living quarters on the third floor of his compound, the head of the Islamist group Al-Qaeda was found using his young wife as a shield. The Obama administration reported the 54-year-old terrorist was given a traditional Islamic burial at sea. 9 years, 7 months, and 21 days following his infamous attack on New York's Twin Towers, killing thousands of innocent civilians, its mastermind, Osama bin Laden, was dead.
6: Big news. Newsmax just went public on the New York Stock Exchange and listed on the big board. Millions of Americans like you are joining our news revolution. Reuters Institute says Newsmax...
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9: We've gone over the litany of scandals and problems mounting for Graham Plattner in Maine, and Bill Maher seems to understand all those concerns, but he also seems to be fine with them. Here he is from this past weekend's episode of Real Time.
10: There's the sexting while married, scary behavior, so say some of his exes, old posts about how he's a communist. And, of course, there's the Nazi tattoo on his chest. I mean, seriously, this guy's whole life is the movie The Hangover. I would still urge the folks in Maine to vote for him for two reasons. One, we need to restore balance in our government, and a Democratic Senate would help a lot with that. And two, get used to it. America is a country filled with a lot of broken, horribly educated, phone-addicted, sort of nutty people. And as long as we live in a representative democracy, we are always electing our reflection in the mirror.
9: So, Tim, this really kind of epitomizes the moment we're in. It really doesn't matter because Trump man bad.
11: Yeah.
12: Well, isn't it amazing that, Bill Maher, who seems to be this reasoned guy on the left, he can't bring himself to support somebody who's pro-choice, who voted to basically impeach and convict and remove Trump from office, voted against the one big beautiful bill. I mean, Susan Collins, this is who I'm talking about.
9: She organizes with the Republican Party, and that's what they're trying to say.
12: Exactly.
9: Let's flip the House and the
12: Senate. It's not about policy. It's not about the right person. It's about winning control, and that proves it, because Susan Collins couldn't be more far left just with a Republican.
9: Mercedes, this guy, it's kind of amazing that he's who they wanted to be the nominee.
2: Right.
9: Remember, they picked him.
13: They shoved the old lady
9: out. He was a populist kind of left winger. Is it going to work?
2: It absolutely could work. I mean, you know, I think that Graham Plattner is pushing this populist type of message, really pitting the, as he would consider, the oligarchs, the tech billionaires and trillionaire, down to the working class. It's Jeff Bezos has this, you know, is doing fantastic, then, but poor Alice has three jobs. And so I think I can't believe he's even survived all the scandals he's survived. And I think part of it is because of his populist type of message, which I think that some Democrats are going to keep.
9: And by the way, we talked about this, sweetheart. But must see TV tomorrow. We should see a lot of fireworks as Vice President J.D. Vance is set to sit down with the cackling hens of The View. Check out how the studio audience reacted when Whoopi told them.
14: This will be one of many questions that we're going to be asking our guest on Tuesday. We are going to be joined at the table by Vice President J.D. Vance. We'll be right back.
9: But check out how The View edited out the audience gasps.
14: We are going to be joined at the table by Vice President J.D. Vance. We'll be right back.
9: Foldy, fans?
13: They're obviously not fans. We're going to see what happens. It'll be totally insane. I do want to say about Graham Plattner, though, Mercy, to your point, this populism, like all left-wing populists like Zoran Mamdani, it's a complete scam.
2: Yeah.
13: Because Graham Plattner is a rich Nepo baby and Nepo grandbaby. He's a fake oyster farmer whose only client is his mother. Mm. The thing that I think makes sense about why Bill Maher is endorsing him, really, at the end of the day, is Bill Maher is a, Bill Maher is a comedian. And Graham Plattner in the Senate for 6 years would be hilarious.
9: What do you
13: think
9: about
13: it? So will The View tomorrow, by the way.
9: Right, okay, fair.
15: I've been counting on the days to watch J.D. Vance on The View. I know, or Vice President J.D. Vance, I know that it's going to be very entertaining. He did a great job.
9: Do you watch The View?
15: I do not normally watch The View, but I will be
13: watching
15: tomorrow.
13: She's a normal woman. Of course she doesn't watch The View.
15: Because I want to see them spar. And I think, you know, Graham Plattner could come up all these crazy ideas, and I want to see them really duke it out.
2: I do think that those The View clips will go viral. I hate it because it gives them ratings. So I would not have done The View. But coming up, dad jokes may not always be funny, but science says your kids will love you for them. 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

0: Visitors to Philadelphia's Liberty Bell are greeted by a bizarre structure that looks like a half-built home. It is actually an important monument to a tumultuous chapter of American history. This rebuilt frame of a three-story brick mansion built in 1767 was a key operations center during the Revolution. It was here then military governor and notorious traitor Benedict Arnold lived. After the British evacuated the city, it was within these walls Arnold hatched his secret plan to betray his country. But its most famous residents were two American presidents, George Washington and John Adams. President Washington moved...
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0: Some escaped. 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
6: Dad jokes may actually make you a better parent. That's according to a new study in which researchers say those silly one-liners can help strengthen the bond between fathers and their children. Of course, the real question is, when does a joke become a dad joke? Answer, when it becomes a parent. Speaking of becoming a parent, Tim, you're a new dad. Are you brushing up on your dad jokes?
7: All right, so this is a good one, I think.
8: All right. No, it's not.
7: Why did the Scarecrow win an award? He was outstanding in his field.
6: Oh, no. That's bad. That's really bad.
8: Sorry, wow, you're going to be...
9: That means he's my granddad.
7: And he's laughing at home, yeah, I guarantee it. She's laughing at
6: dad
7: home.
6: Dad jokes.
10: How do you know the toothbrush was invented in Arkansas?
6: Why?
10: Because in any other state, it'd be called a teeth brush.
6: I don't think our governor Sarah Huckabee Sanders.
10: I'm from Kansas.
6: Funny.
10: We make fun of Arkansas.
6: All right, Boldy, you're not a dad yet, but
11: I'm not a dad. But my dad is. I have an amazing dad who loves dad jokes. I asked him what is his favorite one. I won't even present it as a joke because it's so not funny. But
10: what?
11: It's the impatient cow knock knock
10: Moo.
11: Joke. And I will say, you two are both great fathers. And your jokes are perfectly not funny. So this study actually, I think,
6: well.
11: Does bear out.
6: You're bonding with the children. Brecca.
12: I love my dad's dad jokes. He doesn't make many, but, you know, it does increase the bond. He always says rise and grind when he would wake us up, like, early in the morning, and you just remember those little moments.
6: All right. Well, I just
10: nice.
6: Played dominoes with my 90-year-old dad yesterday.
11: Uh-huh.
6: And, yes, he beat us. He beat us last night. All right. That's our show. Special thanks to tonight's squad, Brecca Stoll and Tim Descher, Matthew Foldy, and Matt Schlapp. We'll see you back here tomorrow night at 10 p.m. Eastern. Thanks for watching and have a great American night.
13: Carl, good to see you.
8: Carl was blowing stuff up in Connecticut all weekend.
13: America! He was.
8: Good to see you, Carl.
13: All right, later.
8: Patriotism on full blast at the White House. Let's check it out.

Welcome to Rob Schmidt tonight. Some big news over the weekend, a step toward ending the war in Iran, plunging gas prices back down. The White House says there's an agreement to end the war and open the Strait of Hormuz, also ending Iran's nuclear program. We're going to get to that here in just a little bit. But first, we are going to start with that news, that Iran news coming on Sunday as American pride was bursting in Washington, D.C. A UFC fight on the south lawn of the White House, along with the president's 80th birthday, a newly safe, secure, and scrubbed nation's capital, Washington, D.C., has never looked this good. Take a look.

0: I'm from America. 250 years ago, we were way bigger than 6-1 dogs. And look at us thriving.
1: That's great stuff. Fight night at the White House for Trump's 80th birthday party. Some much-needed patriotism in this country. It was awesome. I was there. I was lucky enough to go. And as you'd expect, what we witnessed and what Washington was this weekend was met with fury by elite leftists in this country who find national pride to be just so unfashionable.
2: I first thought of, like, who are the artists John F. Kennedy brought to the White House? It was like W.H. Auden, Robert Frost, Jerome Robbins, Leonard Bernstein. And now we've got cage fighting. Don't anybody say America's in cultural decline.
1: It's not cultural decline, though. Trump is giving some much-needed attention to real Americans who people like David Brooks find to be very undesirable. These Americans don't get tickets to the Kennedy Center. They don't attend pretentious panel discussions at Ivy League universities to listen to nerds like him. The spectacle we're seeing on this summer of our 250th birthday mirrors Trump's entire presidency. It is populism. It's the visualization of it. Washington, D.C. is yours. It is not theirs. That's why they're angry. Now safe and clean, no longer dangerous and dirty as a city as it was for decades. All of that it had to go through to satiate liberal equity fantasies, making it a dump. The swamp hates what's happened to Washington over the last year.
3: When I look at what's going on the South Lawn, on the Ellipse, you know, the beer signs on the Ellipse, I'm offended. As a former Obama guy who grew up in New York, I'm offended.
4: But what does a UFC fight have to do with America's 250th birthday? Very little, actually. The day of this fight, the Sunday when this fight is taking place, is not on our birthday. It's on Donald Trump's birthday. It's his 80th birthday.
1: Okay. So what's your point, Jifty? Our president turns 80 a couple weeks before our country turns 250. Is it so bad that he throws a UFC birthday party and celebrates with thousands of people? Is it that big of a deal? Can't D.C. handle that for just one weekend? They're still so furious that this massive UFC arena was constructed on the South Lawn. I have to tell you, walking up and seeing it, it's just like, holy cow, look at that thing. But was this any less offensive, what's on the screen right now? The trans parade with rainbow columns on the White House? How freaking weird that was. Cultural Marxism on full blast from the White House. What's the difference? This was celebrated. What's on the screen right now was celebrated by the people that are complaining about this UFC fight. What is the difference? A rather pathetic counter-protest we saw to what was happening in Washington actually took place here in New York. Joy Reid, Jane Fonda, Julia Roberts, Robert De Niro, Bette Midler. This was the lamest thing you could even imagine. Try not to laugh as we take a look.

0: juntos.
1: Today we honor our queer ancestors.
2: I can't love the country that's led by Donald Trump.
3: How'd you like to hang out at that party? Does that look like fun? Compare the two images, right? What we saw in D.C., what we saw in New York. Which one would you rather be at? A bunch of old actors and musicians and Bette Midler complaining all the time, screaming fascism like a mental patient. I mean, did you hear her singing that song? How embarrassing that is after the career that she's had. This is how she's going to go out. This is how she's going to fade into the night. It is now Monday, and the UFC octagon is already being dismantled outside of the White House. It'll be gone very soon, and all these goobers are going to need something else to complain about, as if there's something wrong with using our tax dollars to put on a show for the working man and show a little patriotism on our 250th birthday. Even at CNN, they had a hard time twisting this into something negative.
4: I mean, having been here all weekend, it's been a very surreal weekend here in Washington, D.C. I mean, you know, this feels like a UFC event, right? And nobody here is really talking politics. Very few MAGA hats even. This does not feel like a political event. For the fans of the UFC, they are absolutely delighted. This is a dream come true.
3: Yeah, they're absolutely delighted. And with that, former Penn State wrestler turned UFC fighter Bo Nickel was the second fighter on the card last night. If you were watching, he made very quick work of his opponent. And Bo joins us now. And good to see you. I want to just start with a congratulations. You look pretty good for the day after a fight. And I just want to start with, does it add a little pressure fighting while staring at the White House with the president right there?
5: Yeah, of course. You know, for me, I think that all my preparation through wrestling at Penn State, big environments, intense environments, definitely prepared me for it to where I was able to just be present, enjoy it, and have fun. And it was such an honor to be part of the event. I'm really grateful, you know, to put on a great performance, and the overall really enjoyed it.
3: When you walked out in the manner that they sent you out, you come out through kind of near the White House there, and you get to see. I mean, I couldn't believe how close, you know, the arena was to the White House. I mean, that was really something to take in, wasn't it?
5: It was unbelievable. I mean, just to be on the grounds and everything from, you know, the warm-up to the walkouts to the fight, it was surreal. I was going back and forth between trying to be focused on my job and also just enjoying it and just honestly being amazed by the grandness of it all.
3: Yeah, it was cool. You know, this, I just want to ask you before I let you go, there's a lot of anger over the event being held at the White House. There's a lot of disdain by people that I think permanently live in Washington that think that UFC, something like that, doesn't belong in our nation's capital. And I wanted to get your reaction to that.
5: You know, I think that there's just a misconception of what it takes to be a great fighter. And, you know, all of us are intelligent guys that are competing at a sport that we're gifted at and trying to be the best in the world at. And this is a craft that, you know, we're pursuing as a career and wanting to be the best in the world at it. And it's, you know, no different than being a football player, a basketball player,
3: right?
5: You know, an engineer or a doctor. And we're trying to just be the best we can be. And this is our gift. So we're trying to make the most of it. And fortunately for us, President Trump, you know, loves the sport and respects it. And it takes a lot to, you know, compete at the top of this game. So, you know, I would hope more people can understand that after this weekend.
3: Yeah, I think they do. And I thought it was such a cool move. Who would have ever thought that you'd be fighting in front of the White House? I mean, that is a wild thing, right? Something else.
5: Absolutely.
3: Bo, good to see you. Thanks so much. Congratulations.
5: Thank you.
3: All right. Moving along, on Friday, Elon Musk became the world's first trillionaire, at least on paper, that is. What an accomplishment to start. The SpaceX IPO making Musk ungodly rich and infuriating the tax-the-rich leftists who've hated Elon since he made his personal politics known during the disastrous Biden administration. Take a listen to economist Paul Krugman and Liz Warren.
6: It certainly seems immoral. You don't have to be a believer in perfect equality to think that there's something kind of obscene about this much wealth along with this much suffering. But I think there's a more immediate concern, which is what does it do to our democracy?
7: Elon Musk is officially the world's first trillionaire. Think about that. We're living in a time when more and more people are just hanging on by their fingernails to survive in this economy. And Elon Musk has more money and more wealth than anyone in human history.
3: Liz Warren is very, very jealous. It's very easy, of course. And by the way, Elon made another $100 billion today on paper as the stock shot up $25 a share. It's very easy to look at Elon Musk and say that's the problem right there. $1.2 trillion, of course, is an insane amount of money. He'd have to spend like $5 billion a month until he dies just to get rid of all that wealth if it didn't grow any further. That's wild. But the reason Liz Warren is barking so loudly is to distract you from the fact that the government is the reason that everybody is holding on by a fingernail, as Liz Warren says. The government is why the average American is struggling so horribly. It has nothing to do with Elon Musk or anybody that has a tremendous amount of wealth. Outrageous deficit spending and the devaluing of currency, of course, by greedy monsters in Washington who refuse to live within a reasonable budget, creating more government, more waste, more fraud every single day, destroying your quality of life and blaming the rich for having money that they really want to control and waste.
7: We are left with a country where a handful of billionaires at the top pop champagne in their $300 million yachts while working people take on even more shifts to try to pay off their student loan debt. We need to overhaul our tax code. We need a wealth tax. Today's marker should be a wake-up call that enough is enough. Time to make change.
3: Yeah, Liz Warren shrieking for more taxes, because that always solves the problem. The rich need to pay more, they scream, ignoring all the fraud uncovered in recent months. A perfect illustration of why we don't have a revenue problem at all in this country. We have a spending problem. Washington gets trillions of dollars every single year. They just have no ability to control or manage it responsibly. They just want more. Warren's counterpart, Ed Markey, a 5% tax, he says, on Elon's net worth would fund every community health center in America for the next 26 years. I'll say it again, says Ed Markey, tax the rich. Well, if they took 5% of Elon's money, do you really think they'd use it for community health centers? Because if you do, that's adorable. From the UK's Globe and Mail, opinion, SpaceX IPO makes Elon Musk the first trillionaire. Here's how to properly hate him for starting various companies that were so good that they made a fortune. Hate him. Maine Senate candidate Graham Platner, rich kid that's never really done anything in his life, wants to make sure Elon is the world's first and last trillionaire. Okay. Zohran Mamdani, another one of those kids. Reason $1 trillion why we should tax the rich, from a guy who's never had a job and certainly has never created one. Elon Musk employs 150,000 people in this country. Isn't that crazy? 150,000 people have purpose every day to go to work, to accomplish something, to feed their family, to live in this country. 150,000 people he employs. He's turning nearly 5,000 of them into millionaires with that IPO. Even the cafeteria workers at SpaceX, millionaires. It's an incredible story. It's so vilified, but it's truly an incredible story, and yet we see so much fury. Notice how it's always directed at anybody richer than the person complaining. Bernie Sanders is good at this. Everyone richer than him is the problem. Take a listen.
0: And guess what? Like many thousands of people in the state of Vermont, I have a summer camp. It's a nice one on Lake Champlain. That's it. Now, how did I get the money? You're right. I wrote two best-selling books, including this book on capitalism.
3: You can hear him as he's saying, he's thinking, oh, crap. I didn't think about this before I answered the question. Bernie is trashing capitalism in that soundbite while living high on the hog from the profits of his books. So you're going to trash it while indicating that you are exactly a part of this so-called problem that you allege. The irony is so thick you could barely cut it with a knife. Grant Cardone is a rich guy. They hate him, too. And he joins us now. Good to see you, Grant. They tell us all we need to do is take your money and we can have it all. What's your message back?
8: It's insane, man. Like, such a great example that Elon's made for all of us of what's possible. This is a visionary maker. You know, they disregard all the work, all the suffering, all the countless hours. The fact that this guy's 100% invested in his companies. And they're like, oh, he's rich, but he didn't go buy a yacht. He didn't buy a house. He's got 4.8 billion shares of equity. His president, who's a female, they disregard this part. She's a billionaire as a result of Friday. 4,400 millionaires that you suggested that are millionaires now, 150,000 employees. He made 3%. 3% of all his employees became millionaires because this guy took a chance and a risk. He should be applauded, and he shouldn't have to pay taxes at this level, by the way.
3: No. Look at how many people he dragged along with him on this crusade. I mean, can you imagine creating a company that gets valued out at $1 trillion? It's like $2.5 trillion now to build something like that. What he had to do, and what's so sad is it's so very easy to vilify that, right? Because everybody looks at him with jealousy. There's so much jealousy towards somebody with that much money, and that's, I think, how the left survives. But the honest truth is that he is nowhere near the problem with what we're seeing in this country right now. The reason that everybody is so broke is because of the government.
8: Yeah, he's a creator. He's making jobs. He shouldn't be vilified. This should be an example. He should be awarded something and rewarded. And he has been, and he's going to help his employees. And by the way, he's going to help mankind. So he's taking a risk on doing something that has never been done before. He's built something phenomenal. It's not on taxpayer money, by the way. So, like, I don't know what these guys are thinking. I think Elizabeth, by the way, is upset because she couldn't get enough of the IPO. I got a little bit of it.
3: Oh yeah.
8: But I know that he also one of the things Elon wanted to do is he wanted to open this up to retail investors, and retail investors, little guys, as little as $2,000, got $4 billion of that IPO Friday. Another thing that has been forgotten.
3: Yeah, and it's still shooting up. I can't believe what some of these companies are worth these days. No, I didn't get any. Of course I missed it. If I would have bought any, Grant, it would have gone down. That's how it works.
8: No, but I didn't get any.
3: It went up. So it's usually how it works with me in the stock market. Good to see you. Grant Cardone, thanks so much.
8: Good to see you.
3: All right. Trump announces an Iran nuclear deal. The critics are hammering him. 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And then later in news from the left, a transgender actress says Trump destroyed her very...
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13: The great achievements of civilization have not come from government bureaus. Einstein didn't construct his theory under order from a bureaucrat. Henry Ford didn't revolutionize the automobile industry that way. In the only cases in which the masses have escaped from the kind of grinding poverty you're talking about, the only cases in recorded history where they have had capitalism and largely free trade, if you want to know where the masses are worst off, it's exactly in the kinds of societies that depart from that. So that the record of history is absolutely crystal clear that there is no alternative way so far discovered of improving the lot of the ordinary people that can hold a candle to the productive activities that are unleashed by a free enterprise system.
16: In the early morning hours of May 2nd, 2011, the Central Intelligence Agency launched Bin Laden was dead.
17: This is a very powerful document. It's not like the Obama document, which was just a terrible document. The oil is plummeting down, and the stock market is shooting up like a rocket. And the main thing is that Iran will not have a nuclear weapon. They fully agreed to that.
3: All right, so after a long night watching those UFC fights at the White House, the president left Washington at 2 o'clock this morning to head to France. The guy never stops, and he's detailing there a newly signed agreement at the White House he hopes will lead to a peace deal. Trump says it'll ensure that Iran, the Iranian terror regime, never goes nuclear. On his birthday, the president posted, "I hereby fully authorize the toll-free opening of the Strait of Hormuz and simultaneously authorize the immediate removal of the United States naval blockade that was kind of choking off Iran's regime." Trump today saying ships have already started to move out of the strait, saying it'll be totally open after Friday. The markets, of course, jumped on that news, shot up pretty good. Oil prices also plunged. The vice president elaborating on exactly what this deal is on the morning TV rounds. Take a listen.
18: What this agreement does is really twofold. On the one hand, it ensures that Iran will never have a nuclear weapon while simultaneously opening the Strait of Hormuz. It also, Gail, fundamentally extends a hand to Iran and says, look, if you guys are willing to honor your obligations, if you're willing to allow real inspections of your nuclear program, then we will welcome you back into the world economy. We have to remember, their economy is fundamentally destroyed. Their nuclear program is fundamentally destroyed. If they don't do the right thing, they're never going to have the money to rebuild their nuclear program to begin with. So this is fundamentally a win-win for the American people.
3: Okay, so and with that, we go to the prime minister, Israeli Prime Minister Benjamin Netanyahu, a bit dubious of all of this, saying this earlier today.
19: With an agreement, without an agreement, Iran will not have a nuclear weapon, not today and not tomorrow.
3: So, yeah, Netanyahu, they're saying basically that with or without a deal, Iran's not going to have a nuclear weapon. So let's talk about this. Elliot Abrams is the former special representative for Iran. He joins us now. He did that job in the first Trump administration. Sir, it's good to have you back on the show. The text has not yet been released of this thing. We've gotten some hints at it. The White House has put out some talking points. The president says the Strait of Hormuz is going to reopen, and Iran is promising no nuclear weapons, saying that there's going to be ways that they're going to verify this and make sure that they don't do this. There's loads of criticism of this already, as we would expect, that it feels a lot like Obama's deal. It's impossible, though, to think that the president would sign a deal that could be so easily mocked in that way. What's your thinking tonight?
20: Well, I'm worried about it, I have to say. We don't know. I think we got to start by saying we'll see. I don't know why the terms of the deal aren't released right now. The president said in France it would be released on Friday. Why? Why not right now today? But I do worry about it because, for example, Strait of Hormuz, president said no tolls. How about, you know, service fees that Iran might impose? I would like to see the strait back where it was, international waterway. Anybody can use it. And that's not what the Iranians are saying. Now, of course, they may be lying, but we're not clear.
3: Yeah, well, I imagine there's going to be, I mean, they keep saying that there's going to be, there's methods of verifying, that there's checks on this, that they're not just going to get money dumped into their accounts, their own money, by the way. They're saying it's not going to be American money. It's going to be their own dollars back to them, the release of sanctions and other money like that. There's no way in my mind, because I hear all these same criticisms you hear, and I think the same way you do, and I don't trust Iran any further than you could throw the country. But it's impossible for me to think, as hard as he's been on Obama for that terrible deal, that he would just walk right into the same mistake. I can't fathom that happening.
20: Well, I certainly hope it's not true. You know, the president's got to know that he'll have lots of criticism. Forget the Democrats. Yep. He'll have criticism from Republicans. But the line of that criticism from Republicans goes, the only way to really solve this was to go back to one more round of fighting and punish the regime again. And the president, for various reasons, did not want to do that. So he agreed to a deal that is far less than we originally wanted. Just take the nuclear example. Under the Obama deal, they were allowed to enrich. Now, we've been saying no, no, no. Zero enrichment, President. Zero.
3: Yeah.
20: Well, I don't know if that's in the deal. It may be that they have to agree not to enrich for a while, and then they can start. It may be that they can enrich to a low level, but, you know, then they're learning really how to do it. They have a whole new generation of scientists who figure out how you do that, and then it's not so hard to enrich to a high. So we don't know.
3: We don't know a lot yet, and we're going to learn more as the week goes on. I just want to show you, you put in National Review, your piece said, the Iranian people are forgotten. You say, while most aspects of the deal are ambiguous at this point, its abandonment of Iranians is sadly clear. It seems like the protest, I mean, when they had the big, you know, get on the streets and all of those people were killed, all those innocent people were killed, it seems like it was just all poorly timed, that you needed that needed to wait until a moment when the regime was far more weakened, which it is now at this point. Do you agree with that? I mean, what something about the timing just didn't match.
20: I think they are weaker now, and I think you will see more protests, not tomorrow, not in 2 weeks, because they all remember what happened in January, which was thousands of people just slaughtered in the streets. So that'll happen again because the people do hate the regime. But the problem here is Iran isn't going to get all this money when sanctions are lifted. The regime is going to get the money. The regime that we know uses it for Hamas and Hezbollah. And nothing is being said about the missile program. They can put money to rebuild their missile program. Yeah. So that's another thing to worry about. Now, the president's talking about the regime. You know, they're rational. We get along with them. These people have killed a lot of Americans, not just Iranians. They've killed hundreds and hundreds of Americans over the years. And it's the same regime.
3: Yeah. It's the same regime.
20: Revolutionary Guard regime.
3: Yeah.
20: So I think he needs to stop talking about it as if there are new friends. This is a terrorist regime, as you said.
3: Well, let's see what I'm curious to see how it looks on Friday and what's revealed. Yep. That's the big curiosity, because, again, this is not a guy. He's been a dealer his whole life, and he doesn't like to lose in deals. He doesn't like to be made a fool of. Something doesn't track. So we're going to have to wait and see what happens here. Elliot Abrams, I got to leave it there. We appreciate you.
20: Good to talk to you.
3: Good to see you. All right. The White House takes out the leader of Tren de Aragua with a deadly U.S. airstrike. Look at that bomb up next.
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22: Delivering fiery speeches that sparked talk of rebellion against the British crown. It was in these walls Henry conceived his most influential revolutionary ideas, including writing his Give Me Liberty or Give Me Death speech, then delivering those words to the Second Virginia Convention, attended by Thomas Jefferson and George Washington. It was called one of the boldest, vehement, and animated pieces of eloquence that had ever been delivered. On the home front, Sarah Henry was falling apart. Some speculate it was postpartum depression or a steady fever which was driving her insane. But Patrick Henry refused to commit Sarah to an institution and confined her to a converted workroom in the cellar. Despite its famous inhabitants, Scotchtown fell into disrepair until the Association for the Preservation of Virginia Antiquities fixed it up and opened it to the public in 1964. Today, those who watch over the home say it's haunted.
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3: Welcome back. The president blowing up one of the world's most lethal gangbangers, announcing the founder and leader of Tren de Aragua, Hector Guerrero Flores, a.k.a. Nino Guerrero, killed in a swift and lethal strike by U.S. and Venezuelan forces targeting a compound housing Hector. Tren de Aragua, a Venezuelan transnational criminal organization, human and drug trafficking. They do a lot of bad things. Trump sharing the actual video, and here's the moment. And Hector's dead. A projectile hit in the compound in a remote area in Venezuela, followed by a fiery, massive explosion. Adding, Tren de Aragua terrorists no longer have safe haven in Venezuela or anywhere else, promising to send them to the depths of hell where they belong. Let's talk about this. Alex Marlowe, editor of Breitbart. Amy Robbins, Newsmax contributor. Good to see you both. Alex, it is wild to see how different the landscape is in Central America now that Venezuela is forcibly on our side.
4: Yeah, when you see Delcy Rodriguez, who was one of the right hands of the Chavista regime, is now like the most helpful person in the whole continent to Trump, it shows you things are totally different. Rob, I'm so glad you're on this topic. We're going big on it at Breitbart as well, because this is a massive win, and it helps contextualize some of the W's that Trump is getting. Not only does this, I think, do a lot to vindicate Jocelyn Ungaree, Lake and Riley, people who were killed by Tren de Aragua, but allows us to highlight that the Trump administration has been extraditing Tren de Aragua to Texas from Colombia. Cash Patel was just bragging last week that they've arrested two dozen Tren de Aragua members over the last month. DOJ says they've charged 260 Tren de Aragua members. This is night and day from the Biden administration, which released some guys who did a double murder, brought up on charges, pled guilty last week in New York City. It's night and day contrast.
3: Well, Amy, I mean, when you, South and Central America have brought on an onslaught of issues to this country for a very long time, and we've just kind of looked the other way as all of that, all those drugs and people have poured into the country. It's amazing what they can ignore in Washington, not any longer.
5: No, you're absolutely right. And I cover this story a lot on my show. I think it's really important to remember that American communities suffered a lot under the open border policies under Biden, because we had thousands of people that were flooding here. Yes, from Central America, but especially from Venezuela. A lot of them were part of this Tren de Aragua gang. And the problem was that Venezuela was doing nothing to help us vet anyone that was coming from their country, and they were doing nothing to stop it. So I think this U.S.-Venezuelan-led strike is more than a tactical win. It's actually a strategic breakthrough, because it signals a new era, that these stronger border policies coupled with this targeted action abroad actually makes Americans safer.
3: Yeah, it certainly does. Alex, I want to switch gears. Resurfaced Reddit post is just the latest issue for Graham Plattner, the Nazi-tatted Senate hopeful in Maine. He appears to mock a teenager's suicide attempt in this thread, beginning with a photo of a teenage girl hanging from an upper story window with a young man gripping her arms in an attempt to save her. The post read, a girl at my old high school tried jumping from a window because her cousin died the day before. These students saved her. I have hope. Graham Plattner's response to that was, quote, someone clearly isn't trying hard enough.

0: Graham Plattner being the worst person you've ever met do we need before he just drops out of this thing?
1: Well, it's not Plattner. I mean, it's P. Hustle. So, I mean, we're told they're the same guy, Rob, but you're buying that Graham Plattner would go by P. Hustle on Reddit. By the way, this guy was in his late 20s when he was doing this. Like, what was he doing? Didn't he have work to do? Didn't he have a job? Or is he just on Reddit all day just trying to harass people? He said someone's clearly isn't trying hard enough. What kind of a sick freak would ever post this publicly? And to think that he could be on a fast track to the Senate just shows you how degraded and debased the Democrat Party is.
0: Yeah, and Amy, if the Democrats in Maine can manage to ignore this collection of baggage, which is the heaviest I've ever seen, that will be surreal if he can actually win this election.
2: Well, it just exposes so much about the Democrat Party and the lengths that they're willing to go to beat Susan Collins in the, you know, general election in November. But the red line for the Democrats, if you've noticed, just continues to get further and further. You know, Ro Khanna even said, hey, sexual abuse, physical abuse allegations, that would be my red line. That happened. And yet the very next day he was standing on stage with Graham Plattner campaigning with him. I mean, like you said, I don't know what else has to happen. It's not the Nazi tattoo. It's not those allegations. It's not the vile Reddit post. I mean, we all know that if this was a Republican, this guy would have been gone a long time ago.
0: You would imagine so. You certainly would hope. I got to leave it there. Alex, Amy, good to see you both. Thanks so much.
2: Thanks, Rob.
0: Tens of thousands watched last night's fight from the Ellipse in Washington, D.C. Brent was there. He spoke to a number of them. Look at these guys. That's up next. And a CNN host tells the hard truth about California, also coming up.
3: California is one of the most dynamic places on the planet, but it is a case study in how a rich society can spend more and more.
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10: He began life with two premonitions. The first, that he'd be great at what he did. The second, that he would die young. Both were correct. Roberto Enrique Clemente Walker was born in Barrio San Anton in Puerto Rico on August 18, 1934. The youngest of seven children, he spent his youth working alongside his family in the sugarcane fields. In February of 1954, his baseball skills were discovered by the Brooklyn Dodgers and brought to America, where he was befriended by fellow bilingual players Chico Fernandez, Tommy Lasorda.
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10: Sadly, the supply plane was old and overloaded and crashed on takeoff, killing all on board. On December 31st, 1972, one of the greatest ball players of all time, Roberto Clemente, died at age 38 as both a hero and a legend.

0: Abraham Lincoln began the war between the states with a single stated purpose, to preserve the Union. So it surprised everyone when in July of 1862, President Lincoln announced his intentions to issue an Emancipation Proclamation to free the Southern slaves. Lincoln was urged to delay his proclamation until the Union Army could boast a battlefield victory. That opportunity came at the Battle of Antietam, when Union forces drove Lee's army out of Maryland. 5 days later, on September 22, 1862, President Lincoln issued the preliminary Emancipation Proclamation, stating slaves in those areas still in rebellion within 100 days on Newsmax TV.
1: Welcome back. Returning to the historic UFC Freedom 250 event at the White House last night. Look at that video right there. There's the president saluting. An incredible night. That's actually my video. I took that from my iPhone, the flyover from my seat. Here's the view I had of the octagon as well as the fights went on. It was a pretty exclusive crowd on the South Lawn. You had a far larger crowd, a lot more fun probably, just outside the perimeter on the Ellipse. We're roughly, they're saying 200,000 people visited this weekend, which is just a huge number. Brent was there last night. He talked to many. Is that Randy Savage and Hulk Hogan? Well, take a look.
2: UFC Freedom 250 is here. It's also President Trump's 80th birthday. The Democrats didn't want this to happen, but everyone's having a blast.
3: UFC 250, brother! Baby.
4: One of the happiest days of my life. This is spectacular. I've never had so much fun.
2: And it's all thanks to President Trump.
4: Absolutely.
5: This is a great night to be an American.
6: Everybody's here is having a fantastic time. I think this is a historical event.
7: It's a once-in-a-lifetime event, for real.
8: Excited to be here with the atmosphere and good energy.
9: I really wish they would do something like this more often.
10: This is a traditional hat from the Caucasus Mountain region.
2: The Democrats, they didn't want this event to happen. They're saying it's disrespectful to the White House. What would you say to them?
11: I don't think it's disrespectful at all.
12: I would say they're losers. They just get mad at anything Trump does.
8: There's nothing to be upset about.
13: They're sick people. Yeah. They need God.
14: They're just weenies. They don't want to have fun.
4: Can't we have fun? I mean, what is their problem?
5: This isn't political. This is America, and this is a great day to be an American.
6: I see a lot of people
7: having fun, enjoying themselves.
13: It's awesome out here.
5: We're just here trying to have fun and have a good time and eat some Slim Jims and drink some beer.
2: It's a certain someone's birthday today. Yeah. President Trump, he's 80. Do we have a message for him?
8: Happy birthday.
7: Hey, that's my boss, man. Appreciate you for everything you do.
11: Happy birthday, President Trump. Keep up the good work.
10: Happy birthday. Thanks to him, we're able to put together this amazing event.
4: Donald Trump was sent by God.
3: Trump, to his credit, he's blowing it out tonight.
15: Happy birthday, Big Donald. Happy birthday to you.
11: UFC 250 Freedom right here.
3: Heck yeah, UFC 250, brother.
1: What a weekend in Washington, D.C. And, yeah, we drove the other side nuts, didn't we? All right. As common sense Californians attempt the impossible, electing a Republican back into Sacramento as the governor, one CNN host is taking aim at the disaster that the state has become. Sometimes we play this guy's clips because he can be pretty good. Take a listen to Fareed Zakaria here exposing the reality most Democrat voters in California are pretending not to see.
16: Since 2000, California's population has grown by roughly 15%. But the state's general expenditures have grown more than 200%. Does anyone think that California government and its benefits have gotten 200% better? The state has lost a net 1.9 million people through domestic migration. California reached a record high in homelessness in 2025. California essentially failed to add any new jobs on net.
1: You know how hard it is to screw something like California up? They have managed to do it. Zakaria's monologue there matching up perfectly with the campaigns of both Spencer Pratt and Steve Hilton. Pratt responding, "When I said this throughout my campaign, CNN people called me cruel and unhinged. Now, after they helped secure the election for the two dorks responsible for all these problems, CNN is now echoing my campaign talking points as gospel." Finding that fascinating. Katie Zakaria, political analyst, Susan Crabtree, senior national correspondent for Real Clear Politics. Ladies, good to have you here. Katie, how do you live in a place like California and get people to leave? 1.9 million have left net migration out of the most beautiful place in the world.
17: And particularly out of Los Angeles, Rob, we had the most historic net output, out-migration in L.A. under Karen Bass and Eric Garcetti. It's because you have these failed policies. And my point to Fareed Zakaria, everyone calls me Katie Zakaria, Zachariah. Another Zachariah has been saying this for, a decade. What I'm mostly concerned about Fareed talking about this is when the Democrat Party starts to eat their own. Maybe they're seeing Gavin Newsom can't win, so they're sending out Fareed to softball, take him out so they can run Kamala, Rob.
1: Well, you know, to his credit, he usually does have some pretty fair points. I know he's left of center for sure, but he will call out the other side. We've played him before on the show. Susan, he's talking the stats here. They didn't add any new jobs in 2025, which is insane. The once booming Hollywood industry, as we all have seen, Hollywood's moving to every state except California now to try and get the tax incentives. Texas overtaking California for most Fortune 500 companies. These stats are so humiliating. But, you know, Susan, what Gavin Newsom is so good at is twisting everything into a positive, even when it's very negative.
18: That's exactly right. We wrote the book, my co-author and I, on California corruption before it was cool. Yeah. Mm. The name of the book is Fool's Gold. And now we're seeing it play out. You know, he is under federal investigation. He is saying that himself today. And, you know, he's actually blaming President Trump. But we know for a fact, and even AP is reporting, there are multiple federal investigations into people in and around Gavin Newsom.
1: Right.
18: A lot of them we highlight in our book. And it's including one related to his wife's taxes for her nonprofits. And so probes are starting. They started last year after whistleblower complaints into California's government, not politicians in Washington.
1: Right.
18: So now Governor Newsom is playing the victim in all of this. And yet, you know, he's trying to get back in the news because he's upset that even Kamala Harris, a failed presidential candidate last time around, is now leading him almost 2-1 in the polls for 2028. So yeah, he's trying to blame Trump for his own problems that he created.
1: Well, Katie, it's so funny because if you heard Gavin Newsom speaking about it today, the way his wife's talking about it, they're saying that the DOJ has got a target and they're in search of a crime, which is exactly what they did to Donald Trump several times. But again, and they said the same thing with fraud in other states, there is real evidence of something happening here. I mean, when you look at these nonprofits that his wife runs, they look filthy. The way the money comes in, the way she uses the money looks very, very dirty.
17: Very dirty, Rob. And he sits here and he complains, and never once did he talk about Letitia James, who made her career on getting Donald Trump, or any of the other people who were weaponized by Biden's DOJ. No, he's saying, oh, just don't go after my wife. That's a lowball approach here. Actually, maybe your wife shouldn't have these shady nonprofits. What is it? Up to $5 million of shady funds from foundations and other groups sending money to her, through her. And the other thing is the amount of millions and millions that they've made as a family while California has literally burned or had the boondoggle train to nowhere.
1: Right.
17: They are ripe for investigation. And unlike President Trump, there is absolutely grounds for this investigation.
1: Yeah, that's the grift in California, right? You get close to power, you get government funding, you start a nonprofit. It becomes your little party stipend to live what kind of life you want to live. And everybody benefits except the taxpayer, I guess. I got to leave it there. Katie Zachariah, Susan Crabtree, good to see you, ladies. Thanks so much. Reasons to be jealous of Japanese culture.
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22: Here in Harvard Yard. Early in its founding, the college primarily trained Congregational and Unitarian clergy to serve in area churches. Up until 1886, morning prayer attendance in the college chapel was compulsory for all students. Harvard constructed several chapels in Harvard Yard, constantly outgrowing them. Finally, they built Memorial Church in 1932 in honor of the Harvard men and women who died in World War I. The school's curriculum and student body were gradually secularized during the 18th century. Harvard's alumni include 8 U.S. presidents. From such historic figures as John Adams, Teddy Roosevelt, and John F. Kennedy, to more modern names like Barack Obama and George W. Bush. Started before the American Revolution on a religious founding for higher learning, today, Harvard University's history, influence, wealth, and academic reputation have made it one of the most prestigious universities in the world.
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12: 1,000 pounds of fuel. At liftoff, 360,000 pounds of thrust hurled the massive rocket and its occupant into space and America's history books. John Glenn became the fourth human being to enter space and the first American to orbit the Earth. For his remarkable heroism, President Kennedy awarded Colonel Glenn NASA's Distinguished Service Medal.
25: As our knowledge of this universe in which we live increases, may God grant us the wisdom and guidance to use it wisely. Thank you, Glenn.
12: Glenn went on to become the United States Senator from Ohio, and in 1984 ran for the Democratic presidential nomination, but lost to Walter Mondale.
1: Welcome back. Time now for news from the left. A nice win for sanity here. Transgender actress Laverne Cox, who, I don't know either, revealing 90% of her income has been lost over the last few years, blaming it on Trump's attacks on gender ideology and DEI. This Emmy award-winning actress telling The Guardian that the regime has threatened to defund any colleges and universities that promote gender ideology and DEI. It appears that nobody wants to pay Laverne's ridiculous speaking fees to push her ridiculous ideology any longer. So she is bleeding out financially. Cox also noting her teaching work has dried up as well, saying even though I'd be teaching a graduate acting class, it could be perceived as promoting trans ideology, which of course it would be. These are the realities, she says. Yeah, that's probably good for the broader culture of this country. Sorry for your loss. And finally, it's a different, a little different in Japan after a sports game. I went to Tokyo a few years ago. I couldn't believe how beautiful this culture is and how clean that country is. In Japan, the fans have gone viral for staying behind after a 2-2 draw in a soccer game with the Netherlands to help clean up. Supporters carrying trash bags and removing garbage from the stands after the final whistle blew, something they regularly do and is part of a cultural Japanese phenomenon, is what they say, the quote from the article. By the way, here's a look at Knicks fans after a game in New York. Pretty much win or lose. We have a nice subsection of our society here that pulls this kind of stuff. And you don't see that in Japan. That island keeps a lot of the riffraff out, I guess. All right, an idea for the next...
2: K-pop takes center stage. 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Today's K-pop plays the biggest tracks, breakout anthems, and chart toppers. 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
1: And finally tonight, I went to the big fight on Sunday with Tony Bobulinski and Devin Archer, both former business partners with Hunter Biden, the guys who blew the whistle on Hunter and Joe Biden, the big guy, telling the GOP Congress all the goods during the Biden corruption impeachment inquiry. Well, Brett pulled us out of dinner to chat about the big weekend. Devin had an interesting idea for the next UFC. Take a listen.
36: A UFC cage match, you versus Hunter Biden. What do you think? Would you ever do it?
37: Bring it on. I think I'd say bring it on. I think there should be a Fauci, Hunter Biden, Don Jr. and me. We hit the ring in a double team. Let's go. Him and Fauci versus me and Don Jr. And all no holds barred.
38: Somehow I imagine this is actually not going to happen. That's just my that's my gut instinct.
1: Can you imagine Don Jr. in the octagon just beating Fauci up? God. I'd pay 10 grand for that. Last year, Devin, as you know, was pardoned by President Trump right at the very beginning of the term, wiping away a 2018 federal fraud conviction by a weaponized Biden DOJ. Joe Biden moved the charges on his son, dumped them on Devin. It took him 10 years to clear his name. So for Trump's 80th birthday, Devin sent this message and told us what the president said to him before he gave him that pardon.
37: My message to President Trump is greatest president in my lifetime. I'm so thankful to him for both my freedom, but my family's freedom. And as he says to me, he said, Devin, you're cleaner than me. You're cleaner than me.
1: You're cleaner than me, Devin.
0: Yep.
1: Finnerty is up next. You missed a good fight.
0: Oh, man, I know.
1: Can I tell everyone the story? Because you actually forced me to go, and then you didn't show up.
0: I was unable to go. I had a very good excuse, but I did. Yeah. Midweek, I on Rob's office door, and I was like, are you not going to go? I mean, I feel like we have to go. By the way, can I just say, Devin Archer, like one of the most likable guys out there.
1: He's not bad.
0: He's like, you guys looked like, I mean, you guys, I don't know if we can get that back up, but you guys, same outfits. Same outfits.
1: I know. He was my date.
0: Look at that.
1: I wanted to take someone pretty to the big fight, Rob.
0: You know, the fight, the guy with the microphone is 6'4", by the way. I don't think everyone at home knows that. That's Brent right there. All right, Rob, we'll do it again tomorrow. Sorry I couldn't be your date this time.
1: I know.
0: Finnerty
1: starts. I missed you.
0: I know. We'll do it again. Don't worry.
1: All right.
0: Finnerty starts right now.
3: My sense of the president's health is that it's off the charts good.
4: This is very much like watching the Berlin Wall coming down.
9: Mr. President, come after me. I'm not going anywhere.
0: Well, good evening. Welcome back into Finnerty. Hope you had a great weekend. I'm Rob Finnerty. Here we are. I rarely do this, but I'm going to do it tonight. 3 months and 16 days. That's how long the war in Iran has lasted. 3 months and 16 days. To put that into perspective, the war the left loves the most, the war in Ukraine, Joe Biden's war, has officially gone on longer than World War I. The New York Times even wrote about it this weekend without seeing the irony in any of this. As of today, the war in Ukraine has lasted 1,573 days compared to 107 days in Iran, meaning two things. The war in Ukraine is an actual forever war, and the war in Ukraine is absolutely the real quagmire right now. Not the war in Iran, the war in Ukraine. But of course, right on cue, out of nowhere, Barack Obama had to chime in and set the record straight, according to Barack.
10: How do you think things are being handled right now there?
11: It is doubtful that any agreement that arises is going to be significantly different or a significant improvement from the deal that we had in the first place, and had worked for a long stretch of time.
0: Yeah, well, Barack, I guess you kind of have to say that now, don't you? Because if Donald Trump does make a better deal than you were able to make with Iran, it's going to make you look pretty stupid now, isn't it? No one else is going to say that, but that's the truth. And that's why we're suddenly hearing from Barack Obama this week, because half of his legacy is tied to the Iran nuclear deal. And if Donald Trump makes a better deal the same week that his presidential library opens up in Chicago, it's going to look really bad. And Barack can't have that. And that's the truth. But Donald Trump has got a habit of doing things like this, making his predecessors look really bad. Here's an example.
12: Have you made a final decision on taking executive order in terms of what you want to do at the border? That includes the power to shut down the border, as it was suggested.
15: Well, it suggested that. We're examining whether or not I have that power. I would have that power under the legislation.
0: Okay, so that was a lie, too. And not only did Donald Trump close the border on his first day in office via executive order, we now have net zero illegal immigration, a term I had never heard before. Here's more from Barack.
11: In retrospect, it's a reminder that on a lot of difficult foreign policy problems, the notion that we can just bully our way or bomb our way to solutions may sometimes seem appealing. But the fact of the matter is that taking the time to explore diplomacy and exhaust the possibilities of coming up with deals that don't solve 100% of the problem, but solve 80, 90% of the problem.
0: Deals that don't solve 100% of the problem? You mean like the deal you made with Iran, the Iran nuclear deal, the deal that did nothing to stop Iran from building a nuclear weapon like that one, Barack? The 20% that Barack Obama and John Kerry didn't solve for was the most important 20% of that deal. It was the part that stopped Iran from building a nuclear weapon. So don't give me that. But think about that. And I don't think the public cares, honestly, if Iran ever rejoins the world economy. I don't think people care. I personally don't care. If Iran suddenly opens up like a Sandals on the Strait of Hormuz in 5 years, I don't care. I don't care about a transformed Iran. I care about America. Americans care about two things as it relates to this war. Gas prices and then Iran not having a nuclear weapon. And that's it. Tonight, many of the details of this deal are still vague. But vague doesn't mean bad, not right now. But we still do have questions. Questions like, is the war really going to come to an end? Will the Strait of Hormuz be safe for ships to pass through? How do you really get those mines out of there? Where are they? What about the enriched uranium, the nuclear dust? What does this mean for gas prices, short term and long term? And what about Israel? What about Iranian proxies? Do our European allies finally help us? Do they do anything? When do we pull our people out of the region? And when is this all really going to be over? These are all really important questions, but there are always important questions at the end of a war. This is not unique to Donald Trump. You might remember this scene here. We were in Afghanistan for 20 years, two decades, and Joe Biden wanted to pull us out of Afghanistan. So this is how it ended, with people clinging to the side of a U.S. cargo plane at the airport in Kabul. After World War II ended and Germany surrendered, I don't think the American taxpayers knew at that time that they were then going to be on the hook for $150 billion to rebuild Europe.
2: This is a solemn but glorious hour. I wish that Franklin D. Roosevelt had lived to see this day. General Eisenhower informs me that the forces of Germany have surrendered to the United Nations. The flags of freedom fly all over Europe.
0: So it was called the Marshall Plan. Harry Truman definitely left that part out of his speech right there. How about the charisma with Harry? He did that, and Donald Trump is doing that, because wars do not end in vacuums. They don't just push a button and it's over, and neither will the Iran war. After World War II, UF forces left Germany and Japan, but they never actually fully left. Guess what? We're still there. U.S. forces are still in Germany. They're still in Japan 81 years later, 82 years later. But the left doesn't ever talk about that. But Donald Trump, they don't talk about this, just did something that I think the rest of the media isn't even aware of, deliberately maybe. By ending the war in Iran and doing it now with an official signing ceremony scheduled to happen on Friday, the media we'll have to find something new to talk about. By getting this deal signed now, we can forget about Iran. It's a forget about a deal. That's what we're doing right now. If Iran violates the terms of the agreement, guess what? We'll hit him again, the U.S. military. But the American people will finally be able to forget about it and focus on other things. And guess what? It's already happening. Crude oil prices today, way down. They're back where they were 3 months ago in the beginning of March. Ta-da! The Dow, the Nasdaq, the S&P, all in record territory tonight, which is really good news. And I think we should celebrate really good news. But instead of doing that, the legacy media still want to do everything they can to try and hurt Donald Trump. And here's another example of that. Pete Hegseth trying to talk about what this deal will mean for the American people. But Margaret Brennan, she didn't care about any of the good news, did she?
5: President Trump had the foresight to seize Maduro, change the relationship. We have a totally different energy dynamic around the world. By the way energy flows today, the straits will be nowhere near as relevant 1 to 2 years from now. Because of the foresight of President Trump, he's made us energy independent at home. We're a net exporter. Now Venezuela, through our partnerships, now we're killing foreign terrorist leaders who have terrorized the American people. The amount of drugs and gangs that came from
6: energy
5: the States of America,
6: prices are pretty high right
5: deal.
6: Now.
0: Yeah, energy, none of that. We don't care about any of what you just said. Energy prices are really, really high right now. Margaret, we know they are. Okay, Pete Hegseth knows they are, but he's trying to explain how that's going to change. But Margaret didn't want to hear anything about that. And they didn't even talk about energy prices when Joe Biden was president. Remember this? This is a headline that was just brushed under the rug. Gasoline, national average, hits all-time high of $5 per gallon. That was nationwide. That was when Joe Biden was president. Tonight, gas prices have come down 15 out of the last 16 days. I bet you didn't know that. I bet you didn't know that because people like Margaret don't talk about that. Gas prices are coming down. But this is the narrative tonight. This is the narrative, according to the rest of the media. The Obama-Iran nuclear deal and the Trump-Iran nuclear deal are the same thing, which is an absolute fairy tale. But the headlines were everywhere today, one after another. There was even one in the Jerusalem Post, which I thought was just sort of odd. According to a former Netanyahu advisor, here's the headline, Trump's Iran deal might be worse than Barack Obama's. And I have no problem criticizing with the deal, We haven't seen the text of the deal. If it's a bad deal, criticize it. Sometimes we have bad deals. Remember when FDR sold out Eastern Europe at the Yalta conference at the end of World War II and then he died a month later? Couldn't criticize him because he died. But you can literally trace the war in Ukraine right now back to that moment 80 years ago. But there is no comparison to Trump and Iran today and the Obama-Iran nuclear deal. Remember this guy right here? Take a look. That's the Ayatollah, 86 years old. Guess what? He's dead now. Most of Iran's leadership is dead now. Oh, the current leadership is even worse than the Ayatollah. Please. Their navy has been destroyed. Their air force has been destroyed. Ground forces largely destroyed. Their missile factories and their drone factories destroyed. Now, let's compare that to Barack Obama's deal, which was all on paper and had an expiration date. It allowed the Iranians to enrich uranium. People that do not support the war will tell you, well, we were keeping an eye on that. Please. UN inspectors had to give Iran 24 days notice before they showed up to inspect nuclear sites. What could go wrong? Imagine what you could do, what you could hide in 24 days. Donald Trump on Truth Social, quote, many presidents have tried to make a peace deal with Iran and many before me have failed. And he's right. Which is why we're suddenly hearing from Barack Obama this week to try and change the narrative. Because if Donald Trump does get this done, if he's able to do what Barack and Bill and George and Jimmy and Joe could never do, well, guess what? Donald Trump will go down in history. With us now for more is retired Air Force Brigadier General and Newsmax contributor Blaine Holt and Iranian-American Dr. Sheila Nazarian, who was with us on the very first night of this war, along with General Holt. Great to have you both here. General, what do you think of this and where we are right now?
7: Oh, we're in a great place. We're on final approach, in fact. So what this means is that prior to what, contrary to what President Obama said, we have an Iran that basically can't defend itself against a paperclip. The IRGC is just about to be completely done. They're actually shooting each other because they don't trust each other right now. And we're going to see a free Iranian government rise out of the ashes. We're going to welcome them into the world community. We're going to have free trade across the straits. We're not going to put up with any monopolies like Lloyd's of London. All brought to you from President Trump. No $1.8 billion in cash just to appease you.
0: Yeah, I don't think we're going to see a beaches or a sandals anytime soon on the Strait of Hormuz. Dr. Nazarian, do you agree with anything that I just said as an Iranian-American?
8: I mean, I think it all sounds very hopeful, but I have to tell you, as an Iranian person in the diaspora, we were pretty deflated yesterday. We were hoping for full regime change. We were hoping that our compatriots in Iran, these good people, could be free from this filthy regime. But you know what? At this point, I have to trust the man. I have to trust Trump and say, you know what? Opening up the Strait of Hormuz is a good thing. Demining the Strait of Hormuz is a good thing. I don't know how long this DocuSign treaty is going to hold up. I can tell you the Iranian regime is not going to hold their end of the bargain because they never have. And I think we'll be back at it pretty soon.
0: General?
7: The Iranian regime is on life support, and it won't exist through this thing. If anything, what you're going to see is the Venezuelan model push on through this thing. The IRGC will not last through this. They can't. We're not going to have Armageddon-minded psychopaths to threaten our grandchildren in perpetuity. And so, yes, this is the first start. We will all wait. Iran will be fine.
0: Dr. Nazarian, final thought.
8: I pray that you're right, but I have to tell you, they're very smart. They're very sneaky. Do not underestimate this regime.
0: Yes, I do not trust the Iranians at all. But I will say, I think Donald Trump, he promised that this war would be, here we are, 3 months and 16 days. If they renege on whatever's negotiated, we'll see the text hopefully before Friday. I guarantee Trump will hit them again, just like he did last June when he took out those nuclear sites. And I think that's the world we might be living in right now versus a real forever war, which, by the way, is the Ukraine war. And that's a topic of discussion again at the G7 right now in Europe, which, by the way, shouldn't be overlooked. Longer than World War One, the real forever war, the Ukraine war. General Blaine Holt, Dr. Sheila Nazarian, great to have you both on tonight. We'll do it again. Thank you.
7: Take care.
8: Thank you.
0: All right, when we come back, massive show tonight. One of the highest rated NBA finals in history. The New York Knicks might have won the championship, but people tore the city apart after the team won, which is not normal. In fact, we think it's a sign of something else. Boomer Esiason is here. Plus, the media want you to think that Trump and Joe Biden are the same. They are not. Dr. Drew Pinsky has more on why that is. And on another note tonight, why Americans don't really care about the World Cup. There's a reason for this. Stay with us, I'll explain.
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0: So that was the scene in New York City after the Knicks won on Saturday night, their first championship since 1973. But even after a win, fans in some cases committing really violent crimes, fights, gunshots, burning a school bus, destroying police cars. In all, 63 people were arrested. 4 people were stabbed. 10 police officers were hurt. A 17-year-old was shot a few blocks away from Madison Square Garden in the ambulance couldn't even get through the crowds to help this poor kid out. It was absolute chaos, but this is what the mayor called it.
25: It's one of the most beautiful things I've ever seen as a New Yorker. And it's so beautiful that this unity is coming in a moment of joy, and that we are coming together not only of our hopes of this team, but our hopes of the city. And the team, frankly, reflects the city. The relentlessness, the drive, the hustle, the never give up.
0: Right. He said that after they won. And when the Rangers, remember the New York Rangers with Mark Messier, they won the cup in 7 games in the 90s after 54 years. Fans celebrated. People were happy. The city was a safe place, though, for kids and families. And last night, the Carolina Hurricanes won the Stanley Cup. Guess what? Nobody was stabbed or shot. Fans celebrated. But that was it. That's a watch party. That's what it should be like right there. But what happened this weekend in New York is not normal. It should not be the new normal when a team wins a championship, and we hope it doesn't continue. Boomer Esiason is a former NFL MVP and a broadcaster with CBS. He's the host of Boomer and Geo on WFAN. Boomer, it's good to see you. Look, it was a great night for a lot of people on Saturday. I know that you live in the tri-state, but something is happening that we haven't seen before, like not even in Boston or Philadelphia, not even New York. What do you think this is?
26: I think a lot of it has to do with social media, Rob, to be quite honest with you. I think a lot of people are on TikTok trying to get, you see everybody with their phones out. There's a lot of kids out there using this as an excuse to go out and create mayhem. But, you know, the far majority of Knicks fans, I believe in my heart, 96 to 98, 99% of them are not like this. They're treating this like New Year's Eve. There are some bad actors, and there's no question about it. And by the way, the NYPD did an amazing job, as they always do in situations like this. I don't know what the mayor is doing. I'm not really sure what he's trying to say. I heard that soundbite that you played right before me. Yeah. The bottom line is this hasn't happened in 53 years. I was 9 years old the last time, and 12 the last two times they had won the championship. And this thing has been building and building and building ever since Jalen Brunson got here. And he had an amazing game 5 and one of the great games in Knick history. And fans are some people. You can see this guy beating up a yellow school bus like a jackass.
0: Right.
26: Some fans are going to lose their minds over stuff like this. But it's not all the fans. I would say the far majority, unfortunately, are doing it the right way.
0: I would agree with that. How much do you attribute to Mayor Mandami and just his leadership? you know, I give the police all the credit in the world, but when you've got this many people doing this type of stuff, I don't know how much control you can have over something like that, especially in a city as big as New York, right?
26: Yeah, yeah. So we got 8.5 million people in the five boroughs. And, you know, he's, whether it been him or whether it been Mayor Adams or Mayor Giuliani, Mayor Giuliani probably would have had the, you know, the entire police force out there, I'm sure, and would have been arresting people and making sure people paid the price and were held accountable for their actions. You know, that's kind of gone away a little bit and people feel emboldened to break the law and do things like this, which is really unfortunate for those of us who live in the greater New York area and who work in the New York area. But, you know, I don't think that that's going to be the case on Thursday for the parade. I think the parade is going to be a beautiful celebration of a great team with high character players who lived the dream and did it.
0: You're not concerned about Thursday when the parade does happen?
26: I'm not. Because, you know, it's a 10 o'clock. It's a 10 o'clock start. It's going to be in the morning. Yeah, people are going to be fired up for it. Nobody's going to be burning buses. I don't think that's going to be the case. And that should be the message sent by Jessica Tisch, who is our NYPD commissioner. So I think, and she's in a really tough spot because she's dealing with a mayor who I don't necessarily know totally supports her. But
0: no, I think she's just trying to keep her job. When did the Rangers win? Was that 1994?
26: That was 1994. I was there for that. I was there for game seven. I was there for every game that year, both for the Knicks and the Rangers. And I had my three-year-old son with me, Gunner. And we walked out of the garden, and it was a joyous celebration.
0: And it was great. It was so that, that's
26: but
0: where
26: you know
0: I was going.
26: There was no social media, Rob.
0: I'm looking at it right
26: no
0: here.
26: No social media.
0: That's a really good point, Boomer. I hadn't thought about that. But you look at 94. I've got it right here. And then the three Yankees wins in the 90s. Less than two dozen arrests all four championships. So clearly, something is changed. And I just want to show you this video. So this is the World Cup. Japanese soccer fans, this has been everywhere today. After the games, they were given bags and they went around the stands and cleaned up. Okay. This is in Dallas, Texas. It's unbelievable. Then you compare that to what we're seeing, you know, throughout Manhattan after the Knicks. By the way, they won, Boomer. They didn't lose.
26: Right? I know. And there were some bad calls that they could have been reacting to, but I will say, the great thing about what's going on with the World Cup, and I'm sure you and your viewers have seen this, there are a number of people that are here for the first time, and they're going over Central America or our Central America, the flyover states,
0: right.
26: And they're talking about how beautiful America is and how vast it is and how great it is and how each state has its own culture within itself and how happy they are. And as an American, I feel really proud seeing some of those things. I don't like seeing what I just saw there.
0: They like Costco. They like the Waffle House. They like Cracker Barrel.
26: They love Buc-ee's. They love it all. Come on. And they also love Yosemite. They love all the Grand Canyon. They love it all. And we shouldn't take it for granted.
0: It's funny. I feel the same way. I saw that and I was like, you know what? It's the greatest country on the planet. That's what I believe. Boomer Science.
26: Thank you.
0: Good to see you tonight.
26: I'm 100% in agreement. Thank you, Rob.
0: We appreciate you being here. Thank you. So I have some very, very, I'm going to add a third very good news for Republicans. It is happening as we speak. Patrick Allocco, Dustin Olson, after the break, and coming up, Infinity Files tonight.
2: Donald Trump picked the wrong target. 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
11: Witness Fort McHenry on the banks of the Chesapeake Bay in Baltimore, Maryland, and one image instantly stands out. Oh, say, can you see? Waving proudly in the breeze, much as it did in the aftermath of the Battle of Baltimore in September 1814. As the smoke cleared from the British naval bombardment of the American fort on the morning of September 14th, eyewitnesses saw the huge American flag flying completely unscathed. A man named Francis Scott Key, an attorney and poet, was staring in awe at the glorious spectacle as he penned the Star-Spangled Banner, based on the melody of a then-pop.
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8: Code annotated Section 440 continues to authorize Fort McHenry's immediate closure to the public in the event of a national emergency. Fort McHenry may yet have more history to write as its flag still waves. I'm Lucy Celia, and this is An American Place on Newsmax TV.
15: January 15, 1929 was a chilly day in Atlanta, Georgia, when a family gathered to welcome into this world a new life, and with it, a new hope for America. Throughout his 39 years, he instilled in Americans a new spirit of justice and freedom, based on equality instead of status, and character instead of race. He waged a nonviolent war on racial segregation, with appearances that radiated with an energy that transcended all races, all faiths, and people of all ages, with words that still resonate today.
16: I may not get there with you, but I won't.
17: Welcome back to Yeah, That's a Pepper Thing. First up, we've got Harrison wrapping his Dr. Pepper in a tiny quilt so it feels at home. Oh, how tender. That's a Pepper Thing! And over to Becca, who's whispering affirmations to her can.
27: You're sweet. You're unique. You're the best thing I ever poured over ice.
17: She swears it makes it taste better. It's not a science thing, but it's a Pepper Thing! Why do they all do it? All for that sweet, delicious, truly one-of-a-kind taste of Dr. Pepper. It's a Pepper Thing!
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0: The end of the war with Iran could not be coming at a better time. A new Emerson poll that voters think the most important issue facing the country right now is the economy, which is not typically a good sign for the party in power heading into the midterms. The same poll found that if the midterms were held today, 50% of voters would pick Democrat candidates. NBC out with a similar poll yesterday. 49% of registered voters say they would vote for a Democrat and want a Democrat-controlled Congress. But the numbers are not overwhelming, and everything could be about to change. On Friday, the Iran peace accords are set to be signed. Patrick Alaco is the founder of the Zeus Political Index. We're also joined by pollster for American Pulse Research and Polling and the host of the Political Trade podcast, Dustin Olson. Dustin, great to have you with us. Patrick, good to see you. So this is, I mean, here we are, and it's so interesting to me because we almost don't talk about it because you're trained by the rest of the media to just knock the administration. Let's talk about today, where we are, middle of June. The Dow set a record high today. People will say, well, not everybody's invested in the stock market. Well, a lot of people are. And if you believe trickle-down economics for a second, that's a good thing. Oil is at $81 a barrel right now. That's back to where it was on March 4th, a couple days after the war started. Gas prices have fallen almost every day for the last 2 weeks. Patrick, are we already in this Trump economic correction?
29: Yes, Rob, the correction has started. As you said, gas is falling. 401ks are at records. The job market just added 172,000 jobs last week, and you're starting to see that show up in the polling. Just look at the generic ballot this week. Reuters Ipsos, which is certainly not a friendly Republican poll, has Democrats ahead by only 3 points. Overall, presidential approval numbers are stable. This is not a blue wave scenario. That tells me Republicans are still very much in this fight.
0: Dustin, how does the end of the war in Iran impact the midterms, in your opinion?
1: No, it's a big deal. I track this with the Harvard poll that Mark Penn runs, and I've been tracking the economic numbers in that. In about February, most of the economic trends for public opinion were moving into the right direction. Then the war happens, and things kind of fall apart. Yet Republicans and President Trump still were beating Democrats by about 6 points on who voters trusted on the economy. Until this last poll last week, it was up to only, it was only 2 points at that point. Now that this is getting fixed, though, I think we're going to be back to 6+ points. And going into the fall, most of the issues benefit Republicans.
0: Yeah. OK, so, Patrick, here's Harry Enten, Crazy Harry over on CNN, talking about this Democrat midterm lead. And I just, again, you got to look at tea leaves when you're 5 months out. But here we are trying to read them. Take a look.
3: Democrats have an edge, but compared to what we see historically, it's really not that big of a lead. Look at this. They're up by 5 points, but that's half the lead they had back in 2018.

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1: The way the House districts are right now, there's not a lot that's in play. And traditionally, Democrats have to lead the generic ballot by more than about 4 points to really start picking up seats.
2: Right.
1: So for so many different reasons, this is not going to necessarily be a great Republican year, but it's not going to be as bad as most of the historic trends.
2: Yeah, and it might not be apocalyptic. Who knows? We might be surprised. Patrick, I have like 20 seconds. I just got to ask you about this poll yesterday about the World Cup. I don't care about soccer. If the U.S. does well, I suppose I'll watch. But the first game was like 9 o'clock at night in Seattle. I live here in New York, Connecticut, technically. Only 22% of Americans are very interested in the World Cup. What do you think about that?
3: It's true. I mean, we actually threw a poll out there that had similar results, Rob. I can't speak. It's just it's not resonating with Americans right now. And I was surprised at the results, to be honest.
2: Look at the number. Not interested at all. That's 45%. Yeah. That's almost half of America not interested at all. And this is happening
3: here. Not interested
2: here,
3: in the absolutely
2: all over the country. I'm not interested. If the U.S. does something, I'll become interested,
1: it's,
2: I suppose.
1: It's generation.
2: Yeah, exactly. Dustin Olson, Patrick Allocco, appreciate you being here on a Monday. Thank you. When we come back tonight, so the radical left tried to compete with Donald Trump in the UFC fight in the South Lawn of the White House. It did not go well. Like, it was really embarrassing.
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5: Hi, I'm Charlotte McBride. I love working at Newsmax because every day we bring you honest reporting with real conversations, no spin. We're not telling you how to think. We're just giving you the facts.

0: In 1777, while fighting the American Revolution, our founding fathers created the Articles of Confederation, the first set of basic laws to govern the new nation. But the Articles of Confederation soon proved to be unworkable. The national government was weak. There was no presidency, no judiciary, and only one chamber of Congress. In addition, the Articles of Confederation did not clearly define the relationship of the states to the federal government. In 1787, to prepare for a constitutional convention in Philadelphia, a young Virginian named James Madison studied
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0: Constitution remains the oldest federal constitution in the world. I'm Callista Gingrich, and this...
3: All right, tonight in Infinity Files, Jim Acosta, former CNN person outside the Kennedy Center watching letters get removed from a building, comparing it to the fall of the Berlin Wall.
4: This is very much like watching the Berlin Wall coming down. It is a sign that that mankind, that humankind can stand up against tyranny. This is very much like watching the Berlin Wall coming down.
3: What a Dumbledore. I mean, it's also the middle of the night and he's out there. Like, that's what he's up to now. That's how warped the left is. The Berlin Wall, erected to separate East and West Germany post-World War II, communism from democracy, after millions died in the Second World War, and he's there comparing it to the name Donald J. Trump.

being removed from a performing arts center that had a performance recently that was, we'll just say it's performing arts. Here's some more performing art. Donald Trump hosted the UFC fight last night at the White House. I was supposed to be there. I couldn't be there. Democrats tried to counter-protest this, and they thought that inviting Bette Midler was a winning idea.

0: fascist, let me put you straight. When you come for the rest of us, we'll fight you at the gate and you will lose.
1: Hey, you are you a fascist. Battle-loo. What's on your dinner plate? That's my husband. His name is Nate.
2: It's great stuff right there. Here's the South Lawn of the White House under Joe Biden, and then again the South Lawn last night under Trump. One side of your screen, Joe Biden. Other side of your screen, Donald Trump. Flag Day, America, 250. This is your brain. This is your brain on drugs. Any questions? Remember that? Then they invited Robert De Niro to speak.
3: The phrase, we all love our country, stuck in my throat. Because our country isn't so lovable right now.
2: Yes, it is, Robert.
3: I hate to say it, but loving our country is starting to sound like an abused spouse saying they love their abuser. Let me just say it. I can't love the country that's led by Donald Trump.
2: I think he goes by Bob, like Bob De Niro. Kind of like, I'm Robert, technically, but I go by Rob or Robbie or Bobby. By the way, Trump's been president for 16 months, and that's the left just pouting. And then they invited Julia Roberts on stage, and she talked about Renee Good. That's the insane lesbian who died trying to run over an ICE agent in Minneapolis.
4: Renee Nicole Good is not a symbol. She is an American woman, a queer woman who is doing the very best she could do to be good in an unjust world. Yeah. And I am honored to celebrate her life and her legacy tonight, because the life she gave is our responsibility to carry.
2: Yeah. I will say, Julia Roberts, she looks great. Pretty Woman was like 35 years ago. Hillary Clinton posted this picture. So forget about the tweet. Just look at her hat. Not his house, our house. And it's a picture of the White House again. And I'm not even trying to be cruel. I am not. I'm being an honest broker here. Again, if I were Hillary, I would stay out of any topic that has to do with defiling the White House in any way. Because on nights that you weren't there, Hillary, guess what? The White House was also Monica's house as well. I hate to say it. That's just the truth. Stay away from stuff like that, Hillary, okay? Just stay away from that. And here's Boston Mayor Michelle Wu trying to connect a privately funded ballroom addition to the White House to sex change surgery for children.
5: Pride is love and freedom, courage and resistance. Pride is the right to be exactly who you are. They would rather remodel the White House ballroom than fund the gender-affirming health care that saves young people's lives.
2: Fund the gender-affirming health care that saves people's lives. And she said, children, give me a break. The left is just, they are at times completely insane. And it's going to continue with our next segment. Dr. Drew Pinsky is here. And he says that what the left is trying to do to Donald Trump, they're trying to turn him into Joe Biden. Guess what? Donald Trump turned 80 this weekend. It shouldn't be that big a deal, because clearly Donald Trump still has all his marbles, and I don't think that's open for debate, and that's not the Newsmax.
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2: Line. 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
7: I believe that this nation should commit itself to achieving the goal before this decade is out of landing a man on the moon and returning him safely to the Earth.
8: President Kennedy's bold pledge in the 1960s made space travel a national priority, putting America's first spaceport at Cape Canaveral, Florida. In February 1962, Friendship was launched from the Cape, carrying astronaut John Glenn. Shortly after the death of President Kennedy in 1963, President Lyndon Johnson signed an executive order naming the complex on Florida's Merritt Island the John F. Kennedy Space Center. Fulfilling Kennedy's pledge that America would put man on the moon, In 1969, NASA's Launch Complex 39 saw the launch of the rocket carrying Apollo 11. The tiny capsule piloted by...
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8: Neil Armstrong, Buzz Aldrin, and Michael Collins. And later, this same launch pad was the site where America's fleet of space shuttles soared to the heavens. America's space dominance didn't happen overnight. NASA's Mercury, Gemini, and Apollo programs are represented in this space garden of the many rockets that help scientists develop the engineering feats of technology to turn our dreams of spaceflight into reality. The U.S. Astronaut Hall of Fame displays the daring heroes who soared into space and, to borrow a phrase, to boldly go where no one has gone before. Another monument of NASA's fallen heroes serves as a reminder that spaceflight can sometimes mean the ultimate sacrifice. This wall of highly polished black granite is emblazoned with the names of 24 astronauts, including the fallen crew of Apollo 1, led by Gus Grissom, Ed White, and Roger Chaffee. More would join the honored...
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17: Bin Laden was dead.
2: 80. That's right, 80 years old, our president. Questions do persist about the president's health. The White House didn't go into it. They have not been particularly transparent, seeing that this all happens at the same time that the president does seem to be nodding off sometimes during meetings, and he's got those bruised hands and swollen ankles. Questions do persist about his health.
19: Just, I'm not a fan of Jake Tapper's, but that's the narrative from the left tonight. After the president celebrated his 80th birthday yesterday, of course, Jake's got to weigh in. And I know we talk about Joe Biden a lot, but in this case, the comparison is relevant because Joe Biden was not fit to serve when he was running for president in 2019, let alone when he left office in January of 2025. The guy got elected because of the pandemic, because he was able to hide in his basement. Literally. So Donald Trump is now 80, and sometimes he might close his eyes in public, and I'm not making excuses for that, but that is not this.

0: last night, for example, Donald Trump was at the UFC fight at the White House until after midnight. And then at 3:20 a.m., he boarded Air Force One and flew to France to be at the G7 summit today, where he took questions from the media. And you might be saying, well, he slept on board. He doesn't sleep. I think this is part of the problem. He does not sleep. And I would have a hard time doing that. I would be so grumpy during the press availability. I'd be like, Emmanuel Macron, get away from me for a minute. Let me go to bed. Dr. Drew Prinsky is the chief patient officer at the Wellness Company. Dr. Drew, so good to see you again. Congressman Ted Lieu, Democrat, covered for Joe Biden for years. He tweeted, this is not something that's normal. The White House has to come clean and explain to the American people what's going on. I don't get it, Dr. Drew, because I don't think anything is going on.
1: What is not normal? Look, I've told you before, Rob, I just pray to God I have the stamina he has when I'm 80. Remember, he was in the office some 10 years ago before when he was previously elected. And I remember talking to Secretary Azar then and him telling me, my God, this guy takes calls at 4 in the morning, 2 in the morning. You can't imagine his potential, his tolerance for work. I've heard the same thing from Dr. Oz, former chairman of the Department of Cardiothoracic Surgery, Columbia Presbyterian Hospital. He would raise issues if there were any issues.
0: Do you think so? Do you think Trump's team would cover for him if something really was happening, like obviously it was happening with Joe Biden?
1: I think he would be forthcoming himself. I think, look, they're making a meal out of two things. The left, they keep making a meal out of solar purpura, which if I rolled my sleeve up, I would show you on my arms.
0: Yeah, my dad has it. Yep.
1: Yeah, it happens to everybody that's been in the sun. And then the other thing they make an issue of is the dependent edema in his legs, which, again, after a certain age, you're going to get some of that, just how it is. And his weight and whatnot is making that even more likely.
0: What about shutting his eyes during the meetings? Does that bother you?
1: No, my God. The fact that he's able to do it. Look, if I had gone to that UFC fight last night, I would have to take the morning off. I wouldn't be able to get on a plane and go to France.
0: Same
1: and
0: with
1: I'm
0: me.
1: Considerably younger than he is. Yep. I hope for you, for me, for any of our loved ones, that we all have this stamina 80. I'll tell you one thing that does worry me, though, two things. I've seen this over and again with patients that work the way he does. They need to keep working. I've seen men that work like this and get a lot from their employ, from their profession, and they stop working. They're gone within a year.
0: That's
1: shocking.
0: Does that concern you with Donald Trump?
1: No, what concerns me is he's going to suddenly drop on us. He's going to work until he just drops.
0: Until he drops. Which happened with FDR, but obviously he had a lot going on. Tell me this, if you did notice something, and I'm asking, I just want to know, if you did notice something going on with Trump, would you call it out?
1: Oh, 100%. Look, I'm commenting on what has been presented, which is
0: I would too. I mean, look at Jake Tapper. I'm sorry to interrupt you. Go ahead. Sorry, I have so many thoughts. I'm so mad at Jake Tapper because this dork covered for Joe Biden for 4 years, then wrote a book about the cover up to make money. Yeah. That's Jake Tapper, and now he's commenting on Donald Trump. Sorry.
1: Yeah, look, it doesn't take much imagination to know that 80 is old. And to see somebody perform at this level at 80 is, to me, remarkable. Good for him. We should be applauding that. We should be expressing our gratitude for someone. He is going to have medical problems sometime this decade. I guarantee it. Yeah. That's just part of being a male and being 80. Stuff starts happening. Is it going to endanger his life? Doesn't appear to be that way, certainly not in the short term.
0: No, and I know that moment, you know, I'm 44, but you know that moment when something is really boring and you just do it for a moment just to kind of rest the eyes. You know, he's in those meetings. It's because he does what Joe Biden, he does what no other president did. He holds hours long press availability and he has these round tables with his cabinet and they go on forever.
1: Yeah, listen, look, we have Rosie O'Donnell diagnosing him with frontotemporal dementia. I don't know where she got her neurological training, but she evidently missed Parkinsonism or the training on Parkinsonism and the diseases associated with Parkinsonian features, because President Biden clearly had that. And any medical student that couldn't have identified it, that particular problem would have been remediated. It was obvious. And what's
0: it was
1: going
0: so
1: on?
0: Obvious. It was obvious when he was campaigning. Dr. Drew, we got to leave it there. I got to do on another note. So good to see you again. It's been a while. Good to have you back. Thank you. The World Cup is here and people don't really like it, but I'm going to tell you what they don't like about it.
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0: When we come back.
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5: Rising majestically at the heart of the nation's capital stands the often called Residence of Presidents. Not the White House. It's the Willard Hotel. And almost every president since Franklin Pierce has passed through its doors.
6: If Washington, D.C. is the center of our nation and our capital, the Willard is the center of Washington, D.C. In fact, our neighbors next door are the White House, and we stand between the White House and the Capitol.
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8: 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Two, when it's time, just say, play Hot Mics on TuneIn. 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
0: Okay, on another note tonight, the World Cup has started in a part of the world that really just doesn't care that much about soccer. That's just the truth. I'll follow it if the U.S. does well, I suppose. But I just have absolutely no interest in watching, like, Haiti play Iran right now. I've also kind of had enough of blue Democrat-run cities cleaning themselves up for tourists from other countries, but they won't do it for their own citizens. Like in Seattle, where they're providing homes for the homeless to get these people off the streets.
10: Recovery is really complicated and difficult, and so we're not demanding that people be, you know, abstinent when they enter this village.
11: There are thousands of people sleeping unsheltered on our streets. Yes, we are failing. We are failing. Collectively, we are failing.
12: The mayor says the shelter will also offer health services, including drug treatment, which will be encouraged but not mandated.
0: Little child mayor, get him off the streets. Maybe you saw this last week as the World Cup started. A referee from Somalia was questioned for hours at Miami Airport, and ultimately this guy was sent back to Mogadishu. And all weekend long, headline after headline about the U.S. sending this guy back to Mogadishu and not the World Cup starting. Instead, about this poor Somali referee and Trump immigration policies. Like, give me a break. No one ever mentions the details. It drives me crazy. Here are the details about the Somalian refugee. His name, Omar Abakalaka Artin. Quote, Artin was questioned at the airport for 10 hours about Al-Shabaab, the Al-Qaeda-linked terrorist group. His phone, laptop, and other electronics were taken from him. Officials said they found alleged links to suspected members of terrorist organizations. End quote. Sorry, pal. If that's true, you don't get to come to America. And frankly, we don't want you here. Yellow card, go home. Here's another example, quote, a Ghanaian soccer player also had his visa rejected because he faces 7 counts of rape and 1 count of sexual assault in the UK. Again, sorry, pal, you don't get to come to America either because we have laws. Yellow card, go home. And after Joe Biden let millions and millions of illegal alien criminals into this country, I think it's okay with Donald Trump trying to keep Americans safe in America. That shouldn't be controversial. It's not a bad thing. Go referee games in Somalia, okay? Have fun. As always, you can send me an email, finityshow@newsmax.com. Again, finityshow@newsmax.com. Find me on social media. Greg Kelly is next with his telecast. Have faith. We'll do it tomorrow. Good evening. Good night.
3: All right, we back. Happy Monday. Welcome to Frontline. 6 o'clock here on the East Coast. We begin tonight in France, where President Trump is attending the G7, like literally hours after hosting the most epic party on the White House lawn. Trump saying that tankers are already on the move through the Strait of Hormuz. We're going to have more on that in just a sec. But a B-52 bomber, unfortunately, has crashed today shortly after takeoff from Edwards Air Force Base in California. Now, emergency crews are on the scene, and they were immediately. No word on the number of crew members aboard or their condition at this point. We're going to follow through the night on this one. And United Airlines rolling out a couple of pretty sweet Stars and Stripes planes in honor of America 250. United saying the new planes honor the selfless contributions of American veterans. But first, I'm going to get to Iran and Trump at the G7 and Trinidad-Aragua and the markets and all that stuff in a minute. But damn, does Trump know how to throw a party, and the libs hated it. It's America time, baby. Let's do this.

If you want to hate America, just listen to the media. If you want to love it, drive through it, or go to Trump's White House on Trump's birthday, which is also Flag Day. Did you guys see this? An eagle. That's awesome. This is like Metallica doing the Star Spangled Banner. Like, how do I put this into my veins? Our CEO, Chris Ruddy, Rob Schmidt was there. Greg Kelly was there. Rumors are he was screaming in the front row at the fight. I mean, he was like front and center. Dude, this event was biblical. Look at this. This is the picture of the year. How do you out-America this? And how do you not love this? By the way, worth noting that every American fighter won their match because America. I mean, how do you not? Look, this is some, like, tear your shirt off, wave the flag in, like, a Category 5 hurricane type stuff, man. This is everything I went to war to make sure we could protect. But even better than the ceremony itself was the liberal meltdown in response to it across the country. The libs did counter-programming to this, and I regret to inform you that they are, in fact, singing again.

0: gotta be kidding me.
1: This is why you lost. This is why you guys lost. Wait, so the people protesting the fight on the White House lawn are saying, "Oh, fighting, got the gate." Got it. Okay. I like my odds. I'll take you shrieking bunch of libs with your salad and tofu patty cakes at your Guatemalan water moccasin bake sale and raise you Dana White's card in the octagon. Weak anti-American liberals had a complete panic attack about this. And talking about how this is like a desecration of the White House.
2: This weekend will mark a brand new low for America in the eyes of the world. It also marks a new low for Donald Trump and his now well-documented record of showing disrespect and glee for destroying the country's most iconic and historic symbols.
1: Did she take, like, a nighttime Benadryl before that? I mean, like, okay, what an absolute miserable woman. People watch you? By the way, this does not make America the laughingstock of the world, Nicole Wallace. This display of pure awesome is exactly why no other country will ever invade America, ever. Because this is what we do for fun. The other countries, they play soccer and things like that. Anyone with half a brain understood how awesome this was. And some folks you would not have expected actually praised it.
3: It was a great, great event that was put forth by the UFC at the White House in concert with the White House or whatever. It did a hell of a job. I thoroughly enjoyed it.
4: I was there. 4,000-seat arena. I got to be honest, coming off the NBA Finals, where I was at multiple NBA Finals, better event than NBA Finals.
3: Wow.
4: Just it was a better event than NBA Finals.
1: I mean, that's a former NBA player saying that the Trump event was better than the NBA Finals. You libs may not like the bravado and the masculinity and the America, hell yeah, brother, but I do. I love this stuff. But you want to talk about desecrating the White House? Hold my beer.
5: Are we topless at the White House?
1: You libs had topless transsexuals and drag queens in the same spot that octagon was set up in. You hung gay pride flags flanked by the American flag, which is like a massive code violation. The second you did that, you lost absolutely any credibility to claim someone or anyone is desecrating anything. You people, you libs, you tear down historical statues of people that helped build and shape and in some cases found this country, like Christopher Columbus. I give approximately zero you-know-whats about your feelings about Trump's American Party. Okay, so you can be miserable at your sing-along with all those weirdos. For the party that has all the coexist stickers on their hybrid cards, you sure can't coexist with anyone. No, Hillary Clinton, too. Of all the people, you should not be talking about desecrating anything, given your husband's history and, let's just say, the placement of a cigar in someone in the Oval Office, among other things. But she tweeted out, "Remember during today's literal cage match on the White House grounds," which was awesome, "not to mention, no matter what, it's not his house, it's our house." And then she goes on to, like, hawk her merch line. "Get a hat, coaster, or sticker. Support groups and candidates that will respect, inform, and the function of the people's house." Then you go to the website. I actually clicked through the website because I had to see how stupid this was. "All proceeds go to supporting progressive works, or progressive groups working to build a fair, more inclusive..." Except not more inclusive of your Donald Trump hosting a UFC event. But not all proceeds actually go to supporting the progressive groups. I had to do it. I'm sorry. In fact, the bulk of the money raised, which last year was $279,000, actually, $203,000 of it went to salaries to people like Huma Abedin. This is their I-9s. This is not me making this stuff. Talk about just no self-awareness. This is how ridiculous these libs are. But my favorite thing was the lib trying to be a man while, like, denouncing this.
6: "Nothing about this is cool. Well, you just don't like it because you're a liberal, and liberal men aren't masculine. Listen here, bag. I lift every day. I've done boxing and jiu-jitsu on and off for years, and I used to watch the UFC pretty religiously until I realized that 90% of the fighters and a good chunk of the fans are racist, rapist, woman beaters, or right-wing bags."
1: Bro, you good? You should talk to somebody about upping the dose on whatever you're on. And I love how people are like, "Oh, I lift." Do you? Cool story, bro. I mean, probably does like Pilates or some jiu-jitsu on and off. This is my favorite one. Just LOL.
0: And you didn't stop. Well, let's be honest. You didn't stop watching the UFC because of any of those reasons. Okay, you stopped watching because you probably need to pick up another shift as a barista because your parents kicked you out of your parents' basement. Jiu-jitsu on and off? I mean, whatever. This dude's entire TikTok, I actually went to his TikTok page. It's like him in a car, where actually he may live, just freaking out about Trump. But this is the left. Fundamentally do not understand this country. This is why they're putting Kamala up again. In their eyes, she's like the leading candidate because they think that's what America wants. What's even funnier, keep that up. In second place is literally no one. Like, I don't want to support any one of those people. 17% to 20%. Beating Newsom is no one. Because people, even an increasing number of Democrats, they actually have had enough of this. They're like exhausted. They want to love this country, not hate it. Like, I love this country. This was me. This actually, this weekend, celebrating Flag Day, Trump's birthday, a couple of my producers' birthday, too. Just, you know, because, I mean, who doesn't have a George Washington outfit laying around, okay? But I wanted to, you know, throw a big party. I do this every year for the people I work with. It's like my way of saying, thanks, guys. Appreciate you coming out. Appreciate you putting up with me, actually. Look, if I was alive 250 years ago, I would have been in the same exact mood. First boat crossing the Delaware. Oh, frozen water, Christmas Eve, let's go. And I would have been at, like, Washington's farewell party, too, where, according to the bill, the preserve bill, the soon-to-be first president and 54 other guests did indeed order 54 bottles of Madeira, 60 bottles of Claret, 8 bottles of whiskey, 8 bottles of cider, 12 bottles of beer, 7 large bowls of punch for 55 people. Yo, sign me up for the Founding Fathers party. Look, guys, just try enjoying this country. It is so much fun. I still celebrated America when Obama was president, when Biden was president. It's cool. Being miserable like Nicole Wallace and being angry about everything, it's got to be exhausting. And like, just try. Look, plenty of room on the Trump train. You can be black, white, brown, straight, gay, not in front of the kids, but yeah, that's fine too. Subaru's welcome. You can drive to the train station with us. Just gotta love America and root for her success. That's all. So, happy 250, America. We're just getting warmed up. Borders are Tom Homan, who was at that fight. Sir, before I get to what you guys are doing, which is great work, I mean, how was that event?
7: Well, let me foot stomp what you just said. I've served my country over 40 years. Last night was epic. It was historic. It's a night I'll never forget, one of the best nights of my life. Because, you know, you're surrounded by thousands of our military, you know, in uniform from every branch of the military, singing the national anthem, you know, chanting USA. The men and women that, you know, that serve this country and love this country, it was amazing. I mean, I sat there in awe of that event. And, you know, it's everybody in that event, the thousands upon thousands upon thousands of people went there to celebrate the greatest nation on earth. And it was epic. I've done a lot of things in my 40 years serving this nation, but nothing compares to last night.
0: Yeah. No, it was, I mean, I wasn't there. We had some of our hosts who were. I wish I could have been there, but I want to get to, you know, what you're doing, actually. President Trump obviously announced that the United States Southern Command delivered the swift and lethal kinetic strike to successfully execute Nino Guerra, the infamous leader of the Tren de Aragua, one of the most, you know, horrible terrorist organizations on planet Earth. Sir, he's been one of the people who's been helping destabilizing through immigration that you've been dealing with.
7: Look, I way back in the RNC before President Trump was elected, I said the president is going to wipe the cartels off the face of the earth. He's going to attack these terrorist organizations. There is a plan. And, you know, people don't hear anything for a while, then something like this happened. There is a plan. They're going to hear more. President Trump is not going to let terrorists. There is no safe haven in the world for terrorists who put this country in harm's way. Thousands of Americans have suffered at the hands of TDA and MS-13 and the other organizations that Trump, you know, has designated terrorist organizations. We're going to take them across the world. Mm-hmm. And what's brilliant about President Trump, and I've worked for, you know, 6 different presidents, 11 different administrations, we always play the home game, right? We always play the home game. President Trump, he's playing the away game. So, you know, when we lock the border down, we hurt these organizations. So we knew to take the maritime. Now the Navy and the Coast Guard are taking them out in the maritime. And he's going to play the away game. He's going to take them out where they lie. And it is not over. President Trump had made a promise to American people. He's going to keep that promise.
0: Yeah, no, 100%. You know, I find funny, you said you've served through like six different presidents. You were actually given an award by Obama for deporting people, and now they make you out to be like some horrible guy for deporting less people than you did under Obama. How is that a thing?
7: I don't know. I mean, President Obama gave me a award. We deported 409,000 people. But last year, the first year of Trump administration, we shattered that number. We got over 600,000 deportations. We got a lot more to do. But the first year of president's historic. We got to make the second year even more historic. But you're right. The Obama administration didn't hear a word about it, right? We arrested a record number of people back then.
0: Yeah.
7: And not a word about it. Now they hate us for it, but you know we're going to keep doing what President Trump promised American people. Yeah. We're going to, you know, the border's secure, more secure border in the nation's history now. Now we got to take care of those who got in during the Biden administration.
0: Yeah, no, 100%. But you know, speaking of that, $70 billion more in DHS funding, which honestly is more than Trump originally asked for. Democrats tried to extort the American people by shutting down the government for, I don't know, 2-3 months. It was the longest shutdown ever, but now they're funded $70 billion.
7: Look, I was in those negotiations for the last several months, and they say they want to reform ICE. No, they don't. They wanted to shut ICE down. They asked for all these changes in ICE operations. I sat at the table, and I told them, I'm not going to give up any authorities for the men and women of ICE because they're enforcing the laws you wrote. If you don't like what ICE is doing, then change the law. No, they're asking body cams. Well, pass a budget for $120 million there for body cams. You know, and they said we want sense of locations policy. So give me one example. One, anywhere in the country, we arrested somebody in a church, arrested somebody in the hospital, arrested somebody in elementary school. It's not happening, so you don't need that change because we're not doing it. Now, there's no sanctuary for public safety threats or national security threats. But we simply don't do that. The only people that violated the sanctity of a church was Don Lemon and that group. So, you know, they asked for these changes, and thank God we went through the reconciliation issue because they got none of the ridiculous things they're fighting for, which in the end, if they would have gotten that, they would have tied ICE's hands once again, and the numbers would have been, you know, vastly decreased on who were arrested.
0: Yeah, and they would have been open and prone to a lot more safety things. But the media, they're just not stopping. Anything they can to make ICE agents to be, like, the villain or something like that. Even ABC attempting to say, well, only 3% of illegals detained had a criminal history. Breaking into the country is an offense.
7: Look, they're lying to the American people. They're using a different definition of criminal than we do. Bottom line is we say a criminal is those who have a criminal conviction or pending criminal charges, which means we found them in a jail cell, locked in a jail cell, which means they're probably not a choir boy, right? So it was about 70% right now. I think we're about 64%. But you know what? That's a good number. For the people who say, well, you need to arrest everybody, I tell them, look, 60, you know, let's say 60-40. I think 60% criminal, 40% non-criminal is a good mix. I think it's better than 40% criminal and 60% non-criminal, but everybody's on the table. But they're constantly lying to the American people about who we're arresting.
0: Right.
7: And, you know, Governor Hochul, you know, she says she cares about criminals. We only should be concentrating on criminals. Then she just signed legislation that ended all the 287G programs in the country, ended all our cooperation with sheriffs. So, you know, I made a promise to her, we'll go to New York. Since we can't arrest one bad guy, one agent can arrest one bad guy in the safety and security of a jail, now we're sending a whole team to the street, which means we're going to send more agents to New York.
0: Right.
7: They're not going to beat us at this game. We're going to enforce the law, and we're going to keep President Trump's promise to American people.
0: Yeah, well, Tom Homan, Border Czar, can't thank you enough for what you're doing, sir.
7: Thank you, sir. I appreciate you having me.
0: All right. Coming up, half the country still buys into the ideas that repeatedly fail. So how did we get here? I'm going to break that down in a while, just, you know, talking about the political machine and how the Democrats have done it. But first, the man doesn't stop. President Trump arriving at the G7 with fresh momentum on the world stage, riding the wave, potential breakthrough deal with Iran next.
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23: The deal's all signed, and the strait is already partially opened. As you know, they're doing a little hunting for a couple of mines that they've already found. But it's essentially ships are starting to go out. Now, on Friday, it'll be completely opened. And the main thing is that Iran will not have a nuclear weapon. They fully agreed to that with strong policing powers, and they won't have a nuclear weapon, which is what it was all about.
0: Macron's sitting there, socle bleu, he did it. Trump's standing on business, man, bringing some fresh momentum to the G7. I love how all these foreign leaders do. They talk all this smack behind Trump's back. Then when he gets there, like, he's in their face, they're just, like, worshiping the ground that he walks on in person. It's so bizarre. The president of peace, man, arriving in Europe earlier today, just, like, showcasing supporters. You know, they call it the art of the deal for a reason, okay? Avoiding the wider conflict and things like that, but securing an agreement and reasserting American leadership abroad, which everybody said he couldn't do. Liberal media networks are trashing this as, like, no great deal. But we're forgetting about the fact that we now have this memorandum of understanding between the two countries that's going to be signed on Friday. And Keep in mind, this is what UAE is no longer an OPEC producing way more oil. Oh, Iran doesn't have a military anymore. I'd say that's pretty much a win. With the final deal now going to be signed on Friday, like I just said. The questions everyone's asking, though, is can Iran be trusted? Probably not. Former CIA covert operations officer Mike Baker, retired Green Beret, Nick Freitas. All right, Mike, what are the odds they stick to this, or do they just not want to lose the rest of their establishments?
2: I think the odds are pretty low. I don't want to sound cynical. I hope this works the way it's being described. That would be terrific. But look, you have to go with the track record, right? And the track record for the Iranian regime, which still exists, is that, they've never negotiated in good faith. Yeah. They've always obfuscated and they've never followed through on commitments. So, that tells me that we've got a lot of work to do here. Now, we'll see very shortly if, in fact, there's any good faith here by what happens in the Strait of Hormuz. It's one thing for President Trump to say he authorizes it to be completely open. You do need the cooperation of the Iranian regime for that to happen.
0: Fair.
2: So if their actions match what they're promising or supposedly promising, because there's not a lot of clarity on what's in this memorandum of understanding.
0: Sure.
2: And that will be the first tell as to how this may unfold.
0: Nick, the other thing, too, is like, OK, let's just like put it on the table. All right. We got this agreement. You don't like that. I'm going to blow up the next leader who signed it. And if the next guy doesn't follow through, then I'm going to blow you up, too. And then I'm going to blow the next guy up. And then, why don't we just take that method?
3: Well, I think, first of all, I think you guys are absolutely right that we can't trust Iran. Mm. But what we can trust is the human desire for self-preservation.
0: Yeah.
3: And I think one thing that makes Donald Trump differently than from previous presidents that have tried to sign some sort of deal with Iran is Iran is not curious as to whether or not Donald Trump will blow them into the Stone Age. And so it's going to be interesting to see what happens during the 60-day negotiations that take place. I do think whether we're going to see some sort of cessation of hostilities. It'll be interesting to see what also happens in Lebanon at the same time, because the proxies are still a huge issue. So there's a lot of unknowns here, but there's no question that this is a positive development. And I do think that Iran thinks they're dealing with a serious president who's willing to use massive American military power in order to achieve his objectives. The biggest concern I have at this point right now is not what happens over the next 60 days. It's what happens during the midterms.
0: Yeah.
3: Because Iran is also going to be watching our elections. And the bottom line is that if President Trump doesn't go in to the second half of his administration with a Congress that's actually willing to work with them, that's the part where I see the probability of Iran breaking whatever deal they make with the president a lot more probable.
0: I want to get you guys both on this. I got like about a minute left for both of you. Trump had to make this deal, though, for global economic reasons. Like, other countries were literally like Europe ran out of fuel, Mike. So there was pressure for that.
2: Right. No, there absolutely was. There was pressure from a lot of different directions. And as Nick pointed out, part of it was domestic pressure. Right.
0: Yeah.
2: President Trump had said he doesn't care about the midterms, but there are a lot of people in Washington, D.C. who do care about the midterms. And and so between that and the international concerns over the economy, there was a lot riding on this to try to come to some agreement. But again, I would caution, look, the Iranian regime already have they've got a different interpretation as to what may be in this memorandum. They're saying we're going to get, maybe upwards of $12, $13, $14 billion released to us before we begin the negotiations on the nuclear program. And that's at odds with what J.D. Vance and others are saying. You've got the Israel-Lebanon issue here, right? So there are some unknowns. I would just caution people to be, a little pragmatic about where this may go with the Iranians.
0: Yeah. Nick, what do you say?
3: I think Mike's right. Again, this is a positive development. By the same token, we're talking about the Iranian regime. So really, we're just going to have to see what happens during the 60-day period. Again, the biggest difference here is that for every other president that has negotiated with Iran, especially when we're talking about Barack Obama, that essentially gave him a bunch of money in return for nothing, dealing with a president that will bring back U.S. military force. He's not going to lose, right?
0: Right.
3: The question is how much time and treasure that we actually have to spend to try to achieve these objectives? And can those objectives be achieved with the current regime in place? So I'll put it this way. I trust this president to do it more than any other in my lifetime, with the possible exception of Reagan.
0: And the question is, how big is the diameter of Lake America? That's all. Mike, Nick, we appreciate it. All right, coming up, Trump's DOJ still seeking answers in California's election integrity, but the Democrats said, no fraud, it's just a figment of your imagination. Okay, whatever. Someone who knows California all too well, Jillian Michaels.
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4: It was about history. It was about social change.
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29: Federal agents have knocked on the doors of family, friends, and former employees. Not because they found a crime, because they're simply trying to find one. They're demanding records. They're abusing the grand jury process, digging through years and years of random documents. He's turned the levers of government into his own personal power ministries to reward cronies and to try to jail his opponents.
0: Maybe it's because, I don't know, your finances don't add up, man. I mean, is Newsom really trying to accuse Trump of lawfare? As if, like, Biden didn't weaponize the DOJ to go after Trump during his entire 2024 campaign. Newsom tweeting out that video along with the statement saying, "Today, my wife and I joined Donald Trump's hit list. He has directed his Justice Department to investigate us, and they have not found a crime other than my hair gel. They are simply trying to find one. He isn't coming after me because of mean tweets, but because I am considering running for president. Mr. President, come after me. I'm not going anywhere." Come talk to me when Trump changes the statute of limitations and turns one misdemeanor into 34 felony counts and tries to sentence you to 900 years in prison. Health and wellness expert and host of Keeping It Real podcast, someone who's fled California, Jillian Michaels. All right, Jillian, I just, like, don't understand. Like, this guy has lived well beyond the money we see coming in. Maybe that's the question.
30: Well, really what triggered this is that his former chief of staff, Dana Williamson, pled guilty for campaign fund embezzlement, wire fraud, and bank fraud. So these investigations that have ensnared his inner circle is because they're looking to see who's involved. And of course, Gavin Newsom is the tip of that spear. And it didn't start with Trump at all. And as for his wife, this also did not start with Trump. This came from California employees, state employees, who were whistleblowers. And now you've got state prosecutors going after her because they're trying to figure out how she somehow personally took in roughly $6 million from her nonprofits. And many of those donors are his donors, like the state's utility company, Pacific Gas and Electric. So it's extremely shady, and Newsom is just lying to people's face with that video.
0: Well, that's literally what he does, is just lies about stuff. Like when he said that California created more jobs than Florida, I was LOLing on that one. Trump's DOJ, though, still going hard into their investigation into the California voter rolls. But California Democrats, they're like, no, no, no, this is all a right-wing conspiracy. Listen to the California Attorney General, Rob Bonta. This is hilarious.
7: Every count, recount, hand count, court case, and audit has shown time and time again, not just in California, but throughout this country, that there is no widespread voter fraud. It is only a figment of the imagination of Trump and others who follow that conspiracy theory.
0: So you're going to tell me the state with Medicare fraud, homeless fraud, railways to nowhere for $130 billion, drug addicts and crack pipe vending machines and fraud out the yin yang, but there's no voter fraud, right? That's just a figment of my imagination?
30: I'm going to do you one better. I'm going to say there is no voter fraud. Now, follow this, because here's what California did. California, back in 2014, had a 48-hour window to certify elections. And over a course of passing successive laws by the Democrats, it's now 37 days. They made what should be illegal legal, for example.
0: Well, hold on. 37 days? I could count every single vote myself in 37 days.
30: But that's the whole point. It's on purpose. So, for example, ballot harvesting is legal. Registering people who are homeless without a social security number and without a driver's license, that's totally legal there. They just get some random number assigned to them through the DMV that doesn't track back to any federal database. It should be illegal. They've made it legal. Not being allowed to ask for ID, that's illegal in California. So all of these things they've made legal and then said, what do you mean? There's nothing to see here. Nothing illegal is going on. That's that's basically what they're doing.
0: I'm not shocking you left that place. But, like, you know, Harmy Dillon obviously tweeted out. She was like, how do you know? Like, you won't audit anything. You won't let us audit. You won't let anybody look at anything. So how will we know? Are we supposed to trust you?
30: It's absolutely crazy, and they've created all of these loopholes and backdoors that facilitate fraud. Yeah. But I'm simply saying we don't even need to go down that rabbit hole, because the way they've structured their elections are fraudulent unto themselves, and then they just made all of this insanity legal, like ballot harvesting and drop boxes for ballots that can come in after.

0: in after, you know, voting is over at 8:02 p.m. on Tuesday. The list goes on and on and on, and it's extremely egregious.
1: Yeah, well, there, Trump came out, and he's actually like, hey, look, you guys, I'm not going to sign your stupid FISA extension as president unless you get me the Save America Act. I kind of a G move.
0: I don't disagree with you. I mean, these guys have had a chance to pass this repeatedly, and they haven't. There have been, you know, differing reasons as to why. But the reality is, one of the only ways to stop what's happening in California, and more importantly, to stop it from spreading across the country, is to require voter ID. It is arguably the most important piece of legislation to protect our democracy, in my opinion.
1: Like third world countries figured this out. I don't know why we can't. Jillian Michaels, pleasure as always.
0: Thank you, Carl.
1: All right. Folks, I have some breaking news right now. Back to a story we brought you off the top of the show. The U.S. Air Force issuing a statement on the B-52 bomber crash at Edwards Air Force Base in California. The plane was carrying 8 crew members on a routine test mission. Unfortunately, the Air Force is saying that initial indications are that the crash was not survivable. So rest in peace, guys. We'll take the watch from here. There's going to be a press conference at 7:15 this evening. All right, coming up, the New York City mayor uses his elected official social media account to send a message in Arabic. Can't believe that. Culture Clash next.
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4: Puerto Rico. In 1797, it wasn't pirates, but the British who invaded and seized control of the city. San Juan's desperate governor ordered a rogativa, or procession. The statue La Rogativa depicts what followed. The town's women, led by their bishop, marched through the streets singing hymns, carrying torches, and praying. Their prayers were answered when the British mistook the crowd for Spanish army reinforcements and gave up their attack. Today, locals and tourists alike enjoy strolling the quaint streets of Old San Juan. Most start here at this restored 19th century esplanade, Paseo de la Princesa. Another popular spot to grab a photo or a bite to eat is Cal Fortaleza, known as the Umbrella Street for its beautiful overhang, not to mention its vibrantly painted buildings. The iconic beauty of Old San Juan was nearly lost when disrepair and neglect took its toll in the 19th.
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1: A New York promised they'd never forget. They've officially forgotten. The mayor of New York City just posted in Arabic, saying to the soccer fans who want to watch the matches at the New York, New Jersey stadiums, please give yourself enough time.

0: time to get to the matches, and he did it in that gibberish. Can you imagine a mayor posting this after 9/11 on an American elected official X account? Less than like 1% of the population of New York, I think, actually speaks Arabic. Unbelievable. Newsmax contributor Chrissy Clark and Daily Caller senior politics reporter Ashley Brassfield. Ashley, this is so, like, such pandering, stupid stuff.
1: Yeah, and buckle up, everybody. Can you imagine the 9/11 families in September on the 25th anniversary of this event? And you're exactly right. 1% of the city speaks Arabic. I think that's a staggering number. But I'm going to be an optimist here and say, let's give Zohran a little bit of credit. We're a nation built on religious freedom. Let's look at his domestic policy, though, here. Just last week, the Daily Caller did a report on areas of the city that are getting improvement projects. And actually, when they overlaid a map of the election from Cuomo and Zohran Mamdani and an AI map of the improvements, you see that the only areas that saw improvements was where Mamdani had the electorate vote for the city, which I think is staggering. And many of the city board members spoke to the Daily Caller just last week and called this out themselves. So, you know, even if they're not looking out for, you know, Americans in general, he's definitely not looking out for New Yorkers.
0: Yeah, well, I know. And one neighborhood that went like 80%, I think, to him is suing him because he's going to move the homeless into that neighborhood like he said he was going. I don't know. Whatever. Chrissy, the Democrat way, though, like have a woman pretending to be a man, woman splaining masculinity. It's all backwards. Just watch this.
2: Healthy masculinity to me is, or even just something I've felt as transitioning is, like leaning away from whenever there is some sort of impulse or expectation you've put on yourself to like shut down or conform in a way that usually feels like this, like I am closing off.
0: Healthy masculinity is anything but that. Healthy masculinity is like running into the gunfire, being able to punch somebody in the chest hard enough to grab their spine. It's not that guy, girl, whatever.
3: But that's the conversation. The funniest part about all this is this is the kind of conversation that women have with other women. We get introspective. That's how we are built as females. We get introspective about things that are around us. And in the right setting, it's a beautiful thing. In this setting, it's a biological woman trying to cosplay as a man, doing an inherently female thing. And that's what makes the whole thing so ridiculously stupid, is not only the cosplaying, but the fact that she is cosplaying so hard, she's basically made it back to being a woman.
0: What is I don't even know what that cosplaying is. That like pretending?
3: Pretending, putting on a costume, costume playing.
0: Okay. it's such a weird, I don't know. I'm just not going to try to understand it. Speaking of people who've gone absolutely mental, Ashley, unemployed Jim Acosta spent his Saturday night reporting to basically no one, comparing Trump's name being removed from the Kennedy Center to like the fall of communism in 1980. Well, just watch this.
4: As we've been saying all night long and all day long, for that matter, this is very much like watching the Berlin Wall coming down.
0: Bro, I mean, okay.
3: Yeah, between the AI interviews of Jim Acosta and now this, I mean, I don't mean to get personal here, but I mean, Jim Acosta, I believe, just got married. So I would hope that he would be spending some time with his new wife instead of sitting outside the Kennedy Center watching a sign come down very slowly. It's like watching grass grow. Jim, you have a new wife at home. Go spend some time with her. That's my advice.
0: Yeah, or watch paint dry or anything. Yes. Other, whatever. Chrissy, Canada is pretty upset about losing the gold medal to the 2026 men's hockey team in America. Golfer Wyndham Clark decided to rub it in, literally repped a USA hockey jersey in Canada. Look at this. This is great.
5: At the second, as Wyndham Clark arrives in the wrinkle wearing the USA jersey. We call it a sweater up here in Canada, but if he's American, you can say jersey.
0: A lot of booing from the 51st state, huh?
3: It's so funny. And I say this as somebody who is Canadian, and I do root for Canadian hockey when it comes to the Olympics. I know.
0: Do you use kilometers and Celsius?
3: No, I don't. Okay. I don't even know. I wouldn't even know how to. No, but I thought this was such an epic own, especially because at TPC Toronto, where this took place, they were the hole where Wyndham Clark did this was shaped like an ice skating arena. And I thought that was just kind of the cherry on top of the way he did it, how he did it. It was the ultimate troll. And I give him credit where credit is due.
0: He's causing trouble a boot. Well, Chrissy, Ashley, we appreciate it very much. Coming up.
3: Thanks, Carl.
0: America is largely made up of two groups, one who believes in American opportunity and the other one who just cries about oppression. Why is that? I'm going to break down the left's tactics.
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14: You're watching An American Moment.
0: Look, I basically always talk about the difference in the mindset of liberals versus conservatives. And I always talk about how it's like shocking to me that this is still basically a 50-50 proposition in like every election nationwide, that half the country just loves to hate it and the other half loves to love it.
19: Are you proud to be an American?
20: No.
19: Why not?
20: America sucks.
21: I hate America.
22: Do you hate America?
23: Oh, so bad. Yeah, so bad.
0: Just leave. Hey, but this is actually stunning. I was looking at this and how the liberals built the machine that they did to get 50% of the country to hate this like amazing opportunity and blessing that we have to live here. They have all these different wings and like levels of chain of command that are almost like military style. Their policy is so god awful and so terrible that the only way they can compete is to indoctrinate. So they start targeting for their political party in elementary school. You've seen this with like drag queens twerking in 6 year olds' faces. They have almost universally taken over our education system in America with the teachers union, Randy Weingarten standing up there funding everything to make sure that our children at a young age, when they don't know any better, are exposed to like the weirdest stuff in the world to normalize this freak show that is their party. This goes all the way up through college. Their ideas cannot exist in the real world because they're not profitable or marketable or functional in any way whatsoever. Their fundamental economic principle has failed every single time it's been imposed in every single country, in a lot of states throughout history. Colleges, they recycle these horrific ideas because once people graduate from college with their like gender studies degree and their whatever, they realize the only place they can actually get a job with that, outside of serving coffee, is back in academia. And then the stigma that was created by the left, by the way, that you need college to like somehow succeed, convinced people to take on sometimes hundreds of thousands of dollars of personal debt to achieve a degree that earns you almost no money outside of very specific degrees and like STEM. And once you have 200 grand in student loan debt, you're beholden then to the party that promises to help you, even though they never do. Just like Joe Biden promised to cancel student loan debt and never actually could or did or anything like that. But they have a military wing, too. Not the actual military. Hegseth has pretty much rooted out all these people. But Antifa, it's like a shadow militia. They show up at all these protests and agitate things, which is ironic because I thought the left hated militia. Every Democrat going back for the last 25 years has tried to put right-wing militias on a list, even though militia is in the Second Amendment. But they're like purple-haired freak shows that make up Antifa. They're protected by the left claiming they don't exist.
1: Do you disavow the violence from Antifa that's happening in Portland right now? There's riots.
20: That's a myth. That's being spread only in Washington, D.C.
21: Antifa's an idea, not an organization.
20: Oh, you got it.
21: Not militia.
22: We look at Antifa as more of an ideology or a movement than an organization.
0: Which is the other wing of their party, the propaganda wing. North Korea, China, Hitler's Germany were all only able to be successful as leaders by convincing the masses with the aid of heavy propaganda. If you recall, they all told us that Biden was fit as a fiddle and healthy.
24: I have seen a lot of 72-year-olds not as capable as this 80-year-old.
25: President Biden has a photographic memory.
26: Hey, he's definitely in better shape than I am, that's for sure. He's very fit. He works out almost every day.
27: He's sharp physically. I mean, mentally.
0: Yeah.
27: I think the question is physically, right?
0: Right.
27: More so?
0: Ironic, because that last dude, Jake Tapper, is literally writing a book now about Biden's health cover-up. He was part of the cover-up. It's scary that this has been authorized, actually, propaganda on the American citizen for quite some time now. Since 2013, Obama repealed the Smith-Mund Act to do this. It's amazing. Act Blue, massive money-moving machine, too. This is their funding arm that we know from the other House hearing the other day. Took in foreign donations for our political system. And just like the military needs intel people to do their targeting, the left, targeting done by the Southern Poverty Law Center. Have you noticed that Trump and the actual Republicans, not rhinos in D.C., they've been dismantling these things? I've noticed this. Maybe we don't see the smashing victories like every single day, like the Save America Act, which should get passed. But these victories are adding up, and they're really destabilizing, honestly, a whole bunch of the left's funding operations and the way they work. All right, before we go, folks, Dems are just, dare I say, nutty in this case and keep showing us how wasteful they are about our tax money. More next.
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8: Lucky Luciano, the mafia's boss of bosses, ran New York's gambling, drug, and extortion syndicates. But it was the world's oldest profession that sent him to jail. Born in Sicily, his family emigrated to New York in 1906, where he befriended future crime bosses Meyer Lansky and Bugsy Siegel. During Prohibition, Luciano, Lansky, and Siegel became three of the biggest bootleggers in America. In 1929, Luciano was kidnapped, beaten, stabbed, and left for dead by gangland rivals while he was recovering.
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8: Lucky Luciano died in Naples and was laid to rest next to his parents in New York.
14: August 16, 1977 is a date forever remembered by music lovers throughout the world as the day the King died. Born a twin on January 8, 1935 in Tupelo, Mississippi, Elvis Aaron Presley's twin brother Jesse died at birth, leaving the future entertainment legend to grow up a single child. After making his first recording at age 19 for Sun Records, 1 year later, RCA bought his contract, and within 2 years, Elvis Presley emerged as an international recording sensation. But at age 22, young Elvis was drafted into the Army. He declined special service status and trained alongside regular soldiers at Fort Hood before joining the Army's 3rd Armored Division in Germany. After 2 years of service and meeting his wife Priscilla, Sergeant Elvis Presley returned to civilian life on Newsmax TV.
11: I mean, why on earth do we need a state nut? Of all the things we could do in the state of New Jersey to help business, the solution is making the hazelnut the state nut. So we just paid $10,000 to make a state nut.
0: This is not a comedy skit. New Jersey Democrats really wasted $10,000 to declare a state nut. I mean, literally the perfect example of how stupid government is. Democrats justify this bill by saying, oh, it's to honor 30 years of agricultural research or whatever. Like the blight-resistant crop variants and like, cool. I mean, like, dude, you guys have the highest property taxes in the United States. Your infrastructure and environmental, you know, like your roads are falling apart. You're covered in like potholes, actual budget crisis. I mean, you have a Democrat for a governor. Rob, this is what New Jersey's doing, and they got all those problems.
12: I would have declared that state nut for $6,000. Not a penny more.
0: They
12: missed out on a deal.
0: What a deal. My man.
12: I'm that kind of guy.
0: That's why you're Rob.
12: I'm a deal maker.
0: Yeah.

How did he get over there? President Trump in France? So, not to brag, but I was at the White House last night for the great big UFC Jamboree, and it was awesome. And he's already in France. I did not know that was about to happen. Now, a couple of things, all right? It was an incredible thing to see. I just never seen anything like it. But at the same time, it felt totally natural and normal, totally cool and spectacular. But I didn't think for a moment like this shouldn't be at the White House. No, it was really the perfect setting for athletic competition, something that the fans love, something that brings a lot of people together. 100 million people across America are into UFC. I was privileged enough to get tickets to be invited. I went with my brother Jimmy. Here we are just before the action starts. Now, the President of the United States, of course, was there. And, I mean, running the whole thing, it was his idea. And this is the wild part to me. The UFC, what time did it end last night? At about 2 in the morning, for crying out loud. 2 in the morning. And, you know, I was zonked out, went to the hotel. By the time I woke up, he was in France. He was in France. I don't know how he did it, but he was in France. I know Air Force One and all that stuff, and nobody travels like the president, but still, the endurance, the stamina, the alertness, the interest, the agreement to do it. I'd be like, I can't do it that Sunday night. I'm going to France the next day. He did it. The G7. And amidst it all, an Iran deal. A deal that keeps nukes out of Iran's hands. All right? You know the basic agreements here, the basic elements? Enriched uranium in Iran will be removed and destroyed. They promise not to seek or acquire nuclear weapons. They will not be funding those terror groups all over the place. And we will lift the sanctions. We're going to end the blockade. The strait will be open. And Iran, hey, you can be a normal country again. Welcome back to the world. That's the in principle. And apparently one of their guys has already signed it. You got the underlings, and then the big guys are going to come in on Friday, and it's all going to be official. President Trump at the G7 today. I can see it in the body language of Macron. I mean, he's like, whoa, this guy just stopped the war. Take it full again. And there's something very remarkable about it. They know he's the top dog in the world. They know it. And, you know, I remember in the first term, they liked to somehow stick it to him or try to stick it to him or pretending they were sticking it to Trump. They couldn't pull that off, and they don't even want to pull it off this time around, all right? We are the greatest superpower in the world. It's undisputable, and it's thanks to him and, of course, the American people. So more on the Iran stuff. I got to go back to what happened last night. So to give everybody a sense, I took out my iPhone, pump up the volume, Smoke on the Water by Deep Purple was playing, and I walked into the stadium, and this is what happened. All right, that's the best I could do with my iPhone. I didn't quite capture just how awesome it was. Maybe this video sequence does a better job. They called it a tent. I felt like it was, I don't know what it was, but I've never seen a structure like that in a setting like that. And it was awe-inspiring and also fun. And also, again, like I said, kind of natural. It made sense. Now, to start things off, the President of the United States and Dana White emerge from the Oval Office and do, well, just watch.

I just thought it was once in a lifetime. However, there's a rumor going around that they're going to do it next year for the Army's birthday, which is right around now. Send in the Blue Angels and the Thunderbirds. These guys never fly together, but they flew last night.

0: Dana White looks like a little kid having the time of his life. How do you top this? It's so let's get to the fighting, what it's all about, right? Hit it.
1: Nickel loves that drop down right hand out of range on the last offering. The kick partially gets home.
2: Oh!
1: That's a huge right hand. Doc is covering up. Big elbow.
2: Wow.
1: Do it. Bo Nickel coming up large at the White House.
2: Bo Nickel with another knockout.
1: Likely in the top 15 next week and living up to the hype tonight as he
0: Nickel. Well, I mean, what do you say? I never seen. Look, I'm into UFC now. Look at that. Look at that. They don't do that in boxing, do they? Now, I wish this guy, Bo Nickel, good luck on his way in. Let's take a look at how he came into the ring initially.
1: Which he's had it on him every step of the way in the UFC.
2: I mean, since he was a little boy, everybody knew that Bo Nickel was good at wrestling. So we put pressure on him and expectation on him to go and do exactly what he did in wrestling. And now, even in fighting, and when he lost that fight, people thought maybe it was over. Bo, no, Bo came back better than ever, and now he feels like the chance for the next great American champion once again. Tremendous pedigree in wrestling. Now he's got striking.
0: Kind of cool. He's coming in like he owns the place, and people are fist bumping him. That's really good, encouraging. You got to encourage these athletes. That's me. It was fun. And you know what? I was afraid he was going to leave me hanging. He didn't. Thank you very much, Bo. Just great, great stuff. Now, it does get really intense, doesn't it? It's not for everybody. But the athletes, the winners, the losers, it just works. And listen to this man. Thank President Trump.
3: First and foremost, I got to thank President Trump for making this happen. Thank you, Dana, all the UFC, everybody. This is unbelievable. It takes such a special person to be able to have the balls to do something like this. And I have so much respect for him. I've, you know, had that for a long time, and I'm just grateful to be here, grateful to be a part of it.
0: It's kind of nice, huh? The president was thanked a lot last night, and he deserves it. He loves this sport. He's watching very, very intently all throughout the night. I think we may even have a picture of his intense kind of taking it all in. Like a student, not a student, but a scholar, if you will, of MMA. And the guys came over always to thank President Trump in person. Right. You can see real genuine affection for the president, and the president loves these fighters. And something else I noticed, his entire family, I couldn't find one relative who wasn't there. And after it was all over, they were in the ring for like a half hour, and it was almost 2 a.m. Right. So they loved it, and they posed for pictures with the athletes and then just with the family. And I thought it was really a sweet thing to watch, actually. Sweet. Yeah, sweet. And for those who are kind of, oh, no, this is the White House. Well, again, 100,000 people, no, make that 100 million people think this is a great sport across America. 100 million people. And people. I remember when the fake news, they had another name for the White House, the People's House. The People's House, I can go with that. Remember when President Trump cleared those crazy BLM rioters back in 2020 and everybody flipped out? How could he do that with the People's House? Well, now that it's the People's House, they don't like it. But anyway, this is what they were saying.
4: The White House often referred to as the People's House, but tonight the people are being kept further away.
5: So keep in mind that that's the People's House. It's a sad commentary that the House and its inhabitants have to be walled off.
6: When peaceful protesters dispersed in order for a president from the doorstep of the People's House, the White House.
0: Well, you can't. So they bring people in, and they don't like that either. They don't like it. We have all these people, regular people. Yeah, there were some important people, right? There were some cabinet people. There were some secretaries and ambassadors. But there are also regular people there. And I thought that was kind of cool. All right? I thought it was very cool. And a sport that regular people like. And they were all freaked out about it. Well, don't be. Don't be. And you know what? The Democrats like to have fun with the White House. They use it for... Obama was having rap concerts, and Biden was having basically LGBTQ freak-offs or whatever the hell was going on there. And the Oval Office. The Oval Office, right? That's a really special, special place, the Oval Office. Take a look at what Obama did with Seinfeld. Watch this.

0: Jerry Seinfeld just using the Oval Office as a little place to have a skit with President Obama. Actually, that was a very good episode. It's fine. The People's House. People like Jerry Seinfeld, people like MMA. That's our house, and the president is gracious enough to let it open to pretty much everybody. President Obama let in the billionaire Jerry Seinfeld. Okay. So, all in all, it was an awesome night. I was very, very privileged to be there last night. And now he is in France. That's very, very cool. Can I see the deal one more time? What is this deal that we have with Iran? Pretty much a done deal. Go ahead and put it up on the screen if you don't mind. Enriched uranium removed and destroyed. Won't seek nuclear weapons. Iran won't. They won't fund terror anymore. We will lift the sanctions. We'll end the blockade. The strait will be opened. And Iran becomes a normal country again. And people love it, especially business people.
1: Just look at the price action today, because WTI did briefly cross below that $80 level, taking us back all the way to March, basically erasing all of that geopolitical risk premium that was built in.
0: Right back to pre-war levels, just like President Trump said they would go back. Oil prices, they were just trying to stir everybody up. Here is VP Vance, who was very involved with the negotiations and still is.
2: What this agreement does is really twofold. On the one hand, it ensures that Iran will never have a nuclear weapon while simultaneously opening the Strait of Hormuz. It also, Gail, fundamentally extends a hand to Iran and says, look, if you guys are willing to honor your obligations, if you're willing to allow real inspections of your nuclear program, then we will welcome you back into the world economy. We have to remember, their economy is fundamentally destroyed. Their nuclear program is fundamentally destroyed. If they don't do the right thing, they're never going to have the money to rebuild their nuclear program to begin with. So this is fundamentally a win-win for the American people.
0: Fabulous. And you know what was instrumental in bringing this thing about? The last round of violence inflicted on Iran by America. Hey, it had to happen, and it happened at the right time and needed to be done. So congratulations to President Trump. Very well done. Congratulations to America. We pulled this off. And I think that's fantastic. And also, he pulled it off again with all this stuff that's going on. There he is, ringside at the MMA. It's an exciting time. They're going to ask us someday, right? What was it like in America with President Trump as president? They are going to ask for many, many decades and centuries to come. All right, next, please. A nasty scene from Lebanon, southern Lebanon. Hezbollah attacked a school bus. Oh, wait a second. No, that's New York City. That is New York City on game night. Yeah, okay, great. The Knicks won. Calm down. Are you crazy? And the authorities allowed this to happen. It's part of the deal in Mamdami's, New York. It's a terrible, terrible thing. We'll be right back with more on that.
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8: So, really, doesn't it look like a third world country? Never seen this in New York City. The mob took over. This is not like some far-flung industrial part of the city that's empty at night. This is Times Square, everybody. This is the Port Authority. People use this place as a primary train station to get to New Jersey and Pennsylvania. It is insane. The city is out of control. And what brought this on? The Knicks won. I mean, so what, really, all right? I mean, just, I don't care if it didn't happen since 1973. And I looked it up. In 1973, they kept calm. You know what they did? You know what was the wild and crazy thing they did back then? A lot of people took the day off, and they drove out to the airport to welcome the team home. They won 4-1, I think, right? Okay, congratulations. What in the hell is going on with this girl whipping the truck, whipping a school bus? That's a girl. Now, I haven't seen that stuff before. And she's going to hurt somebody. Now, now there's one silver lining here, okay? One small silver lining. There was no racial strife, okay? Lately, I've been seeing some racial strife videos, and everybody was equally stupid. All right, everybody, white, black, red, brown, you name it, they were breaking things. Look at this guy. Use the stop sign as a frisbee, eh, bro? I'm telling you, there were people from the suburban kids, guy, everywhere. You're taking it out on that school bus, for crying out loud. Real smart, real smart. And then this, not content with breaking the front of the bus, they put a bicycle on top. Look at all those jerks up there. And then, yeah, they set it on fire. What the heck? You know, there was like a million moments where the cops could have come in and done something, but we have a situation where Mamdani is the mayor. Incompetent people are running the NYPD. Unfortunately, sadly, it actually breaks my heart. And here we are. Oh, and it wasn't just school buses, yellow school buses, MTA buses. You know, the buses that everybody rides. Breaking windows. Not allowing it to go. This is borderline terrorism.
9: Yeah, you did it. Yeah.
8: Wow. All right. And then this is just one night. It was going on everywhere else all throughout this series. I've had it with this junk. Taking over. It's not only the vandalism right there. It's the fact that they take over the entire street. And what do we have? We have a mayor who doesn't even get asked about it. All right? This is the mayor right after his city went up in smoke and everything's fine. Oh, the Knicks, baby. The Knicks. Watch.
10: At the Knicks, please. Woo!
11: What time did you go to bed?
10: 1:30. They tried to keep me out.
11: 3:45.
10: Oh, my God.
11: I mean, it's incredible. I mean, we've been waiting for this moment for 53 years. And 1999, last time we were in the finals, Rick Brunson was on that team to have his son be Captain Clutch, bring us this championship. what a moment. We've been waiting for this for 53 years, and it just feels like the entire city is alive. The biggest city in the country feels like the smallest town in the world.
8: Later, he said, what else could you ask for? What else could you ask for? The Knicks won last night. How about safety? How about not having a fire, all right, in the middle of Times Square? And the press is just treating him like a prince. Like a prince. It's a really sick situation. And here's our lackluster, to say the most, police commissioner, somebody by the name of Jessica Tisch. Do we have any pictures of her doing her thing? We have any pictures of her? She put out a lame tweet trying to, I don't know, basically make it sound like it wasn't such a big deal, right? Oh, yes, we provided security, but unfortunately a few rabble-rousers created some mischief. No, that wasn't mischief. The 1973 Knicks, back when we weren't crazy. All right, thank you, and we'll be right back.
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18: Rose's arrest sparked a highly effective citywide protest with African Americans boycotting. 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
8: All right, the NCAA, everybody knows what that stands for, right? National Collegiate Athletic Association, I'm pretty sure, something to that effect. Yes! What about this? All right, NIL. Let me see it. NIL. N-I-L. NIL. Well, perhaps not as widely known, but it should be. Name, image and likeness. This has become a huge deal in the sports world, especially college sports. Take a look at this. Back in the day, 2009, 2008 or so, a former player for the LA Bruins, UCLA's team, was over a friend's house and he noticed, hey, this player looks like me. and so does this one. It was a video game done by EA Sports. And this man right here, Ed O'Bannon, well, he filed suit and it became a huge deal. He is considered the father of NIL. This thing has been around for a long time, but right now, bipartisan congressional support, and it looks like the support of the President of the United States could change the game. Senator Ted Cruz, Republican of Texas, is back with us. Good to see you, Senator, and I hope we got the gist of that right, but what do you have in mind?
19: Well, Greg, great to be with you. Look, college sports are an incredible institution in this country. They're incredible for fans. They bring us together. And they've been an incredible avenue for millions of young men and women to go to college, to get an education, and to get prepared for life. And right now, college sports is facing really a crisis. They're facing chaos. You've got a transfer portal that has no rules whatsoever, so you have athletes transferring 2, 3, 4, 5 times. You have litigation extending eligibility 6, 7 years. You have professional players going back and playing college sports. Every week, it seems, another school is canceling another athletic program. They're canceling women's sports. They're canceling Olympic sports and non-revenue sports. And what we're seeing is the cost structure is spiraling out of control, where almost every college athletic program is losing millions and frequently tens of millions of dollars, which is why we're seeing so many programs be canceled. I've joined together with Maria Cantwell, a Democrat. She is the ranking member, the senior Democrat on the Senate Commerce Committee. I'm the chairman of the Senate Commerce Committee, and the Commerce Committee has jurisdiction over sports. We have joined together in bipartisan legislation to try to protect and to try to save college sports. What this bill does, it protects the rights of college athletes to be compensated fairly for their name, image, and likeness. I think that's fair. I think that's right. As a conservative, I think you deserve to receive the fruits of your labor. But it also allows there to be basic rules so you don't just have the Wild West, you don't just have chaos. So, for example, it limits each athlete as a general matter to one transfer. That lets them move once, but it also ensures that kids actually get an education, that a student athlete is a student getting a real education. And the good news is, Greg, we've got real bipartisan buy-in. I think we're going to be able to move this legislation. President Trump is enthusiastically supportive of our effort to do so. And I think there's a real urgency for Congress to act.
8: Well, this sounds great. Hey, who'd have thunk it? Bipartisan. Hey, is there anything in here about foreign students? I know that some foreign students, some especially tennis, seem to be kind of taking over tennis. Do you address any of that in this legislation?
19: Well, what we provide is that you can't be a professional athlete and compete in college sports. So if you've competed as a pro, you're ineligible to compete in college sport. That can certainly apply to foreign students. It can apply to tennis and other sports as well. There's not anything specific on the immigration piece, but it says once you're a pro, you can't go back.
8: President Trump on Air Force One seems to be totally on board. And as we know, he's a huge sports fan. Let's take a look at that.
20: We're trying to help save college sports because they got some rulings that really essentially destroyed college sports, and we're working with Randy Levine and Nick Saban and some great people on trying to save it because it's so horrible.
8: Well, if he's involved and you're involved and there's a buy-in in Congress, both sides, looks like this is going to come together. Hey, can we talk some other matters, if you don't mind, Senator Cruz? The Iran deal,
19: sure.
8: What do you make of it? Your take, your impression.
19: Well, look, I would say it's premature to know what's in the deal. The details have not been released. There are a lot of, at this point, we've got tweets going back and forth. Iran, from the beginning, has been pushing misinformation on what any deal might look like. So I'm going to wait until I review the details of the deal. What I will say is this. I think President Trump's decision to initiate military action with Iran was the single most consequential decision of his presidency. I think he acted decisively to protect America as commander-in-chief. When the Ayatollah chants death to America, I believe him. And the president acted to prevent Iran from acquiring nuclear weapons, because I think if the Ayatollah had nuclear weapons, I think the odds are unacceptably high he would use them. And that could result in the flash of an eye in hundreds of thousands of Americans being murdered. So I'm glad the president acted decisively. I look forward to this conflict coming to an end. But I'll tell you, my view is very much what Ronald Reagan's view was towards the Soviet Union: trust but verify. And so the details of the deal matter. There are still competing voices within the administration on these questions. So I look forward to seeing the precise details.
8: And Senator Cruz in Texas, let's face it, that primary got pretty ugly for the Senate. Ken Paxton is the nominee. Are Texas Republicans coming behind Ken Paxton? Is everything copacetic there?
19: Look, they are. I actually spoke just this weekend at the Texas Republican Convention, and my entire message was one of unity. I said, look, I get we had a primary. It was a bare-knuckled primary. Both sides went after each other. That primary is over. Ken Paxton is the Republican nominee for Senate in Texas, and all of us need to come together. And that, I believe, is critically important. I think we're going to win in November. We're going to keep Texas red. But it is clear this Senate seat is a very real fight. The Democrats are going to spend north of $100 million. They could spend $200 million trying to win Texas. They're coming after us. And their nominee, James Tallarico, the guy is radical. He's extreme. He's a leftist who has said things like God is non-binary. There are six genders. I don't know what the six are, but apparently he sees genders everywhere he looks. He has said he wants our border policy to be like our front door with a welcome mat on it. Look, those are not the views of ordinary Texans. But Greg, let me underscore this. This guy is a dangerous candidate because he's charming. He's affable. He sounds like a preacher, and that is very dangerous. He is counting on deceiving the voters. And so we need to take this race deadly seriously. I'm all in helping Ken Paxton get elected. I think that's what's going to happen in November.
8: I personally don't find the guy charming. There's something very, you know what I mean? There's something going on there. Real quick, Senator Cruz, if you look
19: you
8: at
19: know
8: the
19: what,
8: political...
19: Though, you and I are not his target audience. To be fair, you and I are not his target audience. What I worry about is the mom who's not paying attention to politics closely but turns on TV and sees him and says,

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5: Use that to do everything they can to cripple President Trump's agenda. 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
8: Hey, I'm Carl Higbee from Newsmax. Look, I'm unapologetically pro-American. And honestly, this is the one place that lets me call it how it is. I'm not holding back. I'll give it to you straight every single night.
9: Over the course of Bette Davis's career, she landed more than 100 movie, stage, and television roles. But she also was a Hollywood trailblazer, accomplishing many firsts for women in the film industry. She was born Ruth Elizabeth Davis on the 5th of April, 1908, in the town of Lowell, Massachusetts. By high school, she had already set her sights on the bright lights of Broadway. But with the advent of talkies, Hollywood soon came calling.
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6: Georgia, great state. You know, I lived in Atlanta for like 2 months. I was reassigned while I was in Georgia. Anyway, very important race. Lots of them down there, including governor. And right now, Burt Jones is lieutenant governor, and he is running strong for governor and doing a great job. He's very, very popular. People remember him. Well, he's in public service, of course, but they also remember his football days. University of Georgia, number 29, captain of the team. Go Dogs, right? How about them Dogs?

0: Tomorrow is the runoff. All right. Now, look at who he's up against. He had the election a couple of weeks ago. Burt Jones, 210,000 to Rick Jackson, 187,000. So those two guys have a runoff tomorrow. Burt Jones joins us now, Lieutenant Governor of Georgia. How do you feel, sir?
1: I feel good, Greg. I appreciate you having me on tonight. But yeah, we feel really good. Feel like we have the momentum. Obviously, the president has endorsed us. And just yesterday, Governor Kemp came out and endorsed us as well. So we feel like we have all the momentum.
0: I think we have that Governor Kemp endorsement. Let's go ahead and take a quick look at that if we can, please.
1: All right.
2: Over the last 8 years, we've accomplished a lot. And we've had a strong ally in Burt Jones. Burt knows how to get things done, cutting taxes, taking criminals off the streets, raising teacher pay, creating jobs. Burt has been there every step of the way.
3: Join Governor Kemp and President Trump in supporting Burt Jones for governor.
4: Let's get the vote out for Burt on Tuesday.
0: Well, I'm glad he did it. It's the night before the election. No, actually, that makes the endorsement like more key, more clutch, doesn't it? And it more effective for you?
1: Well, yeah, obviously, we were happy to receive it, and it did give us a lot of momentum today, and I know it will carry on into tomorrow as well. Obviously, when you have a 1-2 punch as like President Trump and then Governor Kemp, the two most popular elected officers in the state of Georgia, quite frankly, it gives you a good boost, and we're grateful for it.
0: So the debate, your opponent did not show up at the debate, and you pointed that out. Let's take a look at that.
1: All right.
5: I would ask him about the question I tripped him up on last time he was on stage. How many illegals do you have working for your company? How many illegal immigrants do you have working at your home? And obviously he couldn't answer that question then. It's probably the reason why he's not here now is he doesn't have any answers for these questions that have been asking. And, of course, like I said, it just shows a man's character when he won't show up and take questions and Q&A from journalists or whoever else wants to ask you the questions.
0: Man, oh, man. Why don't you think he showed up? And if you don't mind, Mr. Jackson, what's wrong with him?
1: Well, I mean, look, obviously, the whole campaign has been a campaign of deception. They just put out as many lies and misrepresented many different things from him being, a MAGA supporter. You know, he's never supported President Trump in his lifetime until he got ready to run for governor. And he's donated to people like Stacey Abrams, John Ossoff. I mean, just Liz Cheney. I mean, the list goes on and on. They've been running a total smoke and mirrors, Hollywood-produced campaign, and it's almost like Joe Biden. They're keeping him on script and hidden from real questions.
0: How about that? Who are you worried about? Do we have a Democrat nominee? What is that looking like if you win this thing, and a lot of folks think you will? What is it looking like for you in November?
1: Well, we have the former mayor of Atlanta who obviously did not run for reelection because she was so unpopular. But she did go work for the Biden administration right after that. So I really like our chances against her after we win tomorrow night. And I look forward to, talking about her record as mayor and talking about her time in the Biden administration.
0: Hey, real quick, and we don't want to jinx anything, but it's looking pretty good for you. What are you going to do with the next 6 months? Should you win tomorrow, and how much transition planning can you do before the election? Is that something you want to kind of get your hands around? It's a lot of time, and I know you got a campaign. And one more question: do you get a mansion? Does this job come with a governor's mansion?
1: There is a governor's mansion in Atlanta off West Paces Ferry. And look, I've been lieutenant governor for the last 4 years. I've got a great staff in my lieutenant governor's office. Obviously, it's a lot smaller than what a governor's office would be. But I've got a core base of good people who work with me and work for us. So I'll be starting with a good foundation there. But there's a lot of campaigning to do before we start worrying about those things.
0: Sure. It's pretty wild. You could be the governor. Jimmy Carter. I remember him. I think you were born after he was president. Were you born after Jimmy Carter was president?
1: I was born in 1979, so it was right at the end of his.
0: The last his, little, the year of the malaise speech, if I'm not mistaken. He was, we'll talk about him some other time. Burt Jones, good luck tomorrow. Burt Jones
1: Thanks,
0: for
1: Greg.
0: Georgia. Burt Jones for GA.com. Burt Jones for Georgia.com. Thank you, sir.
1: Hey, thank you. Appreciate you having me on, Greg. Take care now.
0: You bet. You take care, and we'll be right back.
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14: On February 18th, 1820, Susan B. Anthony was born into a growing nation in the midst of becoming a great democracy. Her Quaker parents' belief in equality for all fueled the family's commitment to oppose slavery and then support their daughter's struggle to win property and voting rights for all women in America.
15: 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Oh, dear, what can the matter be? 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
14: In 1848, Seneca Falls, New York, hosted the nation's first Women's Rights Convention. 3 years later, Anthony met Elizabeth Cady Stanton. 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She and Stanton went on to co-found the American Equal Rights Association and served as...
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14: Editors of the organization's newspaper, The Revolution. By 1870, Congress passed both the 14th and 15th Amendments, giving the right to vote to African-American men. Both Anthony and Stanton opposed their passage because voting rights had not been extended to women. Their opposition to those amendments fractured the suffrage movement, resulting in Anthony and Stanton breaking away and forming the National Women's Suffrage Association. In 1872, Susan B. Anthony was arrested for voting illegally. She was tried, found guilty, and fined $100. But her action and arrest awakened a nation and brought much-needed national attention to the suffrage movement. In 1888, she helped form the National American Woman Suffrage Association, which in 1920 helped pass the 19th Amendment, granting women the right to vote 14 years after her death in 1906.
17: 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A brief look at all the special functions and things you might not know we have.
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6: federal agents have knocked on the doors of family, friends, and former employees. Not because they found a crime, because they're simply trying to find one. They're demanding records. They're abusing the grand jury process, digging through years and years of random documents.
0: Grand jury is very effective. I didn't know there was a grand jury investigation. Now we do. He totally confirms it there. Gavin Newsom, remember when he said he couldn't read from a teleprompter? Here he is reading from a teleprompter. Okay. He practiced because he's doing this indignation routine. How dare they investigate? Well, let's keep watching.
6: Donald Trump isn't just coming after me because of my mean tweets. He's coming after me because I'm considering running for president.
0: He says it really quite clearly there. Usually he kind of dances around that question on his book tour. He's considering. That's the most forthright he's been about that, I think. Anyway, it gets better. Watch.
6: Donald Trump directed his Department of Justice to investigate me. And just in the last week, I've learned that his campaign has reached my own home. To get me, he's coming after my wife, Jen, a public servant, a woman who's dedicated her life to supporting women and girls.
0: Oh, number one, I can't stand that women and girls thing. Women and girls, women and girls. What about boys and girls? Right? Boy, why? And her, she's a crazy person. I'm sorry. Very pretty woman, but very crazy. I'll get to her in a second. But again, this is the indignation. He's very, well, it's not good because you can see how phony it is and what a put on it is. I'm glad he's being investigated. Keep going. And she, too.
6: Someone who has done nothing wrong other than having the temerity to advocate for what she believes in. If they can't intimidate me, they'll go after the mother of our children. Donald Trump picked the wrong target. We have nothing to hide.
0: All right, now let's talk about the wife and her weirdo charity. Take a look at this stuff. First of all, the headline, gender nonprofit paid out $3.7 million to Newsom's wife. How's that for a nonprofit? All right, that's crazy. That's weird. That's very unusual in the nonprofit world. What else? What does she do all day? What's this all about? Can I see the little pop-ups? Okay, Girls Club LLC, that's the name of her little group. And what else do we got going here? The Representation Project she's involved in, which fights against gender stereotypes and harmful gender norms, has taken in between $1 million and $1.7 million annually in grants and donations. We think that some of those come from the state. That's what I've heard. Some of them might come from, and she's taking a big fat salary for herself. And what else we got here? Keep going, Gavin. Is that all we got with Gavin? Okay. Well, here's something else I want to show you. His chief of staff just last month pled guilty to fraud. Now, chief of staff, this isn't some, you know, staffer in the Parks and Recreation Bureau, all right? This is the chief of staff, the top aide to the governor, pled guilty last month. And, I wonder what they're going to find. This is, you know, governors get investigated. And politicians have been known to use their wives as a way to shield certain things. Let's stay on this. Very, very interesting. And Gavin, he's just not clicking. I don't think he's clicking. I don't think it's going to work. We'll be right back.
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1: Little baby Helen Keller knew a world of sights and sounds for just 18 months before she was struck with an illness that would leave her blind, deaf, and speechless. When Helen was 7, her father, a former Confederate officer, hired a graduate of the Perkins School for the Blind, Ann Sullivan, to be her tutor. That decision would not only affect Helen, but the whole world. With Ann at her side, Helen Keller attended schools in Boston and New York, and in 1904...
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1: Keller, the nation's highest honor, the Medal of Freedom. 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
1: Who called every president from Grover Cleveland to Lyndon Johnson a friend? On June 1st, 1968, the world lost Helen Keller. An inspiration whose life's motto was, "Alone we can do so little. 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
7: At 9:47 a.m. on the 20th of February, 1962, Lieutenant Colonel John Glenn Jr. of New Concord, Ohio, found himself sitting on top of an Atlas VI rocket filled with 600,000 pounds of fuel. At liftoff, 360,000 pounds of thrust hurled the massive rocket and its occupant into space and America's history books. John Glenn became the fourth human being to enter space and the first American to orbit the Earth. For his remarkable heroism, President Kennedy awarded Colonel Glenn NASA's Distinguished Service Medal.
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0: So, the big night last night, there's my brother Jimmy and me at the White House before it got really, really dark and the lights were really, really bright and we watched all that MMA stuff. It was really great. And the seat we had was ringside. yes, that's me. It's hard to see me and my brother, but that's where we were, right there. Let's see. Well, let's watch some of this. It's quite frankly, I'm new to the sport. I know. I'm sorry. There are a lot of people who just know so much more about it. But anyway, it was great to be there and to watch also the president watching this and all that's on his mind and what he just achieved with Iran. Just awesome. Truly awesome. See you tomorrow night. All the best.
25: Tonight, President Trump announcing a deal with Iran and the left quick to call it a failure. We're exposing the lies being pushed by the mainstream media. Plus, oil prices sink as the stock market soars on news of the Iran deal. How long will it take for gas prices to start going down? And primary season is heating up. We'll look at what's at stake as Republicans try to maintain control of Congress. All that and much more. The Pulse starts now.

0: Good evening, friends, and welcome to The Pulse. I am David Harris, Jr., and it's glad to be back. Well, we have reached a critical point in the war with Iran. President Trump arrived at the G7 summit in France today, announcing that a deal has been reached to extend the ceasefire.
1: It's signed. The deal's all signed. And the strait is already partially opened. As you know, they're doing a little hunting for a couple of mines that they've already found. But it's essentially ships are starting to go out now. On Friday, it'll be completely opened. And the main thing is that Iran will not have a nuclear weapon. They fully agreed to that with strong policing powers.
0: And instead of celebrating another great achievement of President Trump's second term, the TDS-infected mainstream media is already spinning the narrative in a negative way. Almost immediately, critics and legacy networks began running headlines suggesting that the White House gave up vital leverage or that Trump bent the knee to the world's leading sponsor of terrorism.
2: Well, perhaps unsurprisingly, Tehran is taking something of a victory lap now that this agreement has been reached.
3: Here's the bad news. There's a lot of sand in the gears. You mentioned a couple of them, but tactically, I'll add another one, which is the mines.
4: It does not address the thorniest issues, which we know Iran is really going to drag its feet on.
5: I think just the ultimate question is, are we better off right now in this moment, you think, than we were when this whole war began?
0: Well, let's see. Are we better off? Well, Iran's navy is gone. Their air force is gone. Their nuclear program is decimated. And their ballistic missile stockpile is nearly non-existent. All factors that any objective media should consider before they go and say to the world that we got absolutely nothing going out of coming out of Iran. Now, let's call it what it is, friends. It's a complete rejection of the past era of failed foreign policy where planes loaded with pallets of cash were shipped to the Middle East in the dead of night. Well, this time, America is dealing from a position of strength. This is the Trump era. Let's bring in retired U.S. Army Lieutenant Colonel Darren Gobb and foreign policy expert Harley Lipman. Thank you both for joining the Pulse this evening. Now, the deal will be officially signed on Friday, and that's when we'll get to see the full text. But the White House says this memo of understanding includes a section on Iran never pursuing nuclear weapons. Colonel, what are your thoughts about this preliminary deal?
6: Hey, David, great to see you. Yeah, key word there being preliminary. So I always call this the deal before the deal. But it is certainly a start. There are some things we have to watch closely, like the strait and how quickly things can move, whether or not Iran goes back to belligerence based on anything that may happen between Israel and Hezbollah. But you can always find ways for things to go wrong, even though we should all be cautiously optimistic that things, in this case, will go right. I loved your monologue, and I believe that, you know, what all these legacy media groups are doing, of course, is a tragedy, but they're doing it on purpose. But it's not just Iran. When you tie what we've done with Iran and the threat that Iran is, which I'm very familiar with, to things like what has happened to Hamas, what has happened to Venezuela and the Hamas members and Hezbollah members that were on the North Islands up there. And by the way, what could be happening in Cuba, when you put all these pieces together that are bigger than just Iran, we've got a world order and system that is getting shaken up, and it is for the positive, and we need to keep pushing for that. It may not go perfect, but we can't judge something we haven't seen either. Come Friday, we'll know, and then we can have a better judgment
0: come Friday,
6: on what's happening.
0: We'll have a lot better judgment on what happens on Friday. But as you pointed out, we're in a far greater position of leverage with a lot less of the hate-filled ideology, you know, individuals that just literally want to bring about the end of the world. There's a lot less of them right now. And no surprise, also, with all the criticism, that Barack Obama is weighing in on the agreement. Watch.
7: It is doubtful that any agreement that arises is going to be significantly different or a significant improvement from the deal that we had in the first place.
0: Well, Vice President J.D. Vance responded to Obama's claims on CBS this morning.
8: You know, you hear a lot of comparisons. How is this different? How is this the same from the JCPOA? I think that fundamentally misunderstands where we are. We have comprehensively destroyed their nuclear program, and this agreement is about ensuring that they don't rebuild it. The JCPOA was fundamentally about bribing them to stop the construction or to cease a nuclear program that was already in progress. It's a very different background, a very different sort of leverage, and I think really a different outcome for the American people.
0: Harley, even sleepy Joe Biden didn't return us to Obama's Iran deal. What are your thoughts?
9: Well, allow me to play a little bit devil's advocate and challenge, because I'm a big Trump supporter, and there's no question that he did more than the last seven presidents combined to degrade Iran's military capacity. And he did a great job at that. But there are legitimate concerns about this agreement that caring Americans should point out. And it doesn't mean we're not behind the president 100%. But number one, the text of the agreement is deliberately not being released to the American people. I think because the administration doesn't want the American people to see it. And that's a concern. Iran has not released theirs either. They don't want perhaps the Iranian people to see it. The second concern is that while there may be freedom of navigation today, we've learned that at any time Iran could close the straits just by firing a few missiles at oil tankers. It'll scare every other oil tanker and it'll effectively be closed. So what's the remedy for that? Is that being addressed in the agreement? If it is, that's great. But it's a fair concern to raise. The third is that clearly the Iranian people are going to be disappointed. Remember, President Trump did say help is on its way, and there appears to be no help on its way for the Iranian people. So, in fact, this agreement will help the Iranian government get back on its feet, which will make them stronger, and thereby less likely demonstrators can do anything to potentially topple this regime. So there are many concerns. I think the nuclear program as well. I don't trust the Iranians. They lie. That's part of their policy. It's in their religion that they can lie tactically for a greater goal. So while we celebrate an agreement because a lot of people are tired of the war and we want to celebrate our legitimate successes that you wisely pointed out earlier, destroying their Navy, their Air Force, their economy is breaking. While we've done all that, that could all be repaired. And Iran surely has taken note of the lessons of North Korea. Nobody messes with North Korea because they have nuclear weapons. And at the end of the day, will they really give them all over to the United States? I know that's the intent of the agreement, but I worry we may get distracted by other things. We're eager to close this chapter and move on. And I'm worried about our children, our grandchildren, being in a safer world in the future. So it's about
0: Iran. Yeah, very, very valid points. There's also, I want to get to this, there's also been some criticism about reports that a fund may be set up that Iran will eventually have access to in order to rebuild after the war. Now, Vice President says that it will be funded by Gulf countries across the Middle East, not U.S. taxpayers, and Iran will only gain access to that cash after it starts cooperating. So, to what we were just hearing, Colonel, what is the process of actually verifying that they're in compliance look like, and what about these concerns that this is just giving the IRGC the ability to just take their time and rebuild the infrastructure that has been the number one state sponsor of terrorism for decades?
6: Certainly a legitimate concern. So familiar with Iran, the one thing I can positively tell you is if they were handed $300 billion today, they wouldn't use a dime of it to improve the lives of the Iranians anywhere. They would rebuild their military and they would rebuild their nuclear program. So what Trump said about an enforcement mechanism and what Vance said about conditions and behavior-based money coming back to Iran, Iran's going to do whatever dance it has to do to get that money, and then they're going to take it and spend it however they want to in the first place. They really don't care what we think, and their goal is to survive and exhaust the West and think that we've won something when they're just going to change their mind back and forth every single day if they have to keep dragging this thing out as long as they can. I am cautiously optimistic. I will not prejudge the treaty until I've seen the treaty, and then I'll go through it or whatever the deal looks like. But I'm in no hurry to hand Iran $300 billion. If I were to give them that equivalent value for something, I would send it to them in medical supplies or something like that that can be used in a tangible and useful way. I would not give them a single dime in cash.
0: Yeah, well, hopefully that is something we can all believe is actually in that agreement when we get to see it on Friday, because I love that idea. Now, Israeli Prime Minister Benjamin Netanyahu, he spoke earlier today about this deal with Iran. Watch.
10: In the United States, they say that President Trump does everything I ask. And in Israel, they say the opposite, that I do everything he asks. So that's not true, and that's not true. It's a relationship between partners who have known each other for a long time. Many times we agree. Sometimes we also disagree. It happens in the best of families.
0: Now, he went on to suggest that Israel was sidelined throughout the negotiating process. Harley, could Israel put this deal in jeopardy if they continue targeting sites in Lebanon?
9: Well, the good news is we've been reassured. Vance himself, I believe, has said it, where Israel is not being required to withdraw from their defensive positions in southern Lebanon, where they were attacked first, and that Israel has the right to self-defense, that if Hezbollah attacks Israel, like any country in the world, Israel wants to be able to defend themselves. So if that's truly the case, that would be good for Israel. Iran is spinning something different, that Israel will have to withdraw from southern Lebanon, and Israel could not attack Hezbollah in Lebanon, in which case that would be a tremendous strategic victory for Iran, and it would be a devastating defeat for Israel.
0: Well, we're going to have to wait till Friday to see exactly what is in this agreement, because there's definitely some issues that hopefully get ironed out and we wind up on the right side of. Colonel Darren Gobb, Harley Lipman, God bless you guys. Thanks for joining the Pulse tonight.
9: Thank you.
6: Thanks, God bless you.
0: Coming up, stocks soar and oil prices sink. The U.S. economy reacting to the Iran deal in a big way. What it means for your wallet after the break. Plus, primary season heating up with voters heading to the polls and some of the high-stakes races tomorrow. We'll look at the state of play as Republicans try to maintain control of Congress.

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3: Welcome back to, That's a Pepper Thing. First up, we've got Harrison wrapping his Dr. Pepper in a tiny quilt so it feels at home. Oh, how tender. That's a Pepper Thing! And over to Becca, who's whispering affirmations to her can.
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3: 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It's not a science thing, but it's a Pepper Thing! Why do they all do it? All for that sweet, delicious, truly one-of-a-kind taste of Dr. Pepper. It's a Pepper Thing!
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13: Welcome back, friends, to The Pulse. I am David Harris, Jr. Well, President Trump's deal with Iran is creating a domino effect in the financial world, and it's all very good news for consumers. While the critics say it couldn't be done, President Trump, he just keeps proving them wrong.
14: A lot of great things are going to happen in the Middle East right now, and very importantly, the oil is plummeting down, and the stock market is shooting up like a rocket today, like record kind of numbers. And the oil has taken its biggest plunge, and we're into the low numbers, but we're getting close to the numbers we were before it all started.
13: And look at these numbers, friends. The stock market didn't just rebound today. The Dow Jones screamed to a new intraday record high, and the NASDAQ ended up trading at almost 3% up. Now, oil prices also plummeted on the news that the Strait of Hormuz is opening back up, which means cheaper gas, cheaper groceries, and a cheaper way of life for every American family. Friends, this is what happens when you lead with strength instead of apologies. Let's bring in Tom Savage, an economist at the American Institute for Economic Research. Tom, thanks for joining the Pulse this evening. Now, the big question that I know everyone wants to know is how long before it takes for gas prices to actually start coming down now that oil is starting to move through that strait again?
15: Well, that's it. That's the billion-dollar question, right, David? You know, I think it's going to be a little bit. Of course, as the gentleman on the previous panel mentioned, we want to wait and see what the deal actually looks like when it gets released on Friday. And the big question really will be, how do the insurance companies feel about it? How do those maritime insurance companies that are covering the ships that travel through the Strait of Hormuz, are they going to let their guard down? Are they going to let it through? Because I believe, as one of the gentlemen on the previous panel mentioned, that as long as there is a commitment that Iran will not strike again, but if they do, everybody becomes skittish. And you need the insurance companies to be comfortable with the deal in order for the ships to start flowing again and in order for the supply to get out of there. So I'm excited about this market rally. I am hoping it holds, and that is contingent on what Friday brings us, really.
13: Yeah, it's going to be a lot will be determined and come to light on Friday. Now, inflation has ticked higher since the war began. But now that oil prices are back around $80 a barrel, that should have a big impact on this month's inflation data, would you think?
15: Well, that the jury's still out. I think whether it gets reflected in the previous months or whether it shows up in next months, that remains to be seen. Of course, you know, a lot can happen in 24 hours. So what really the next big question is, okay, we're seeing this oil prices go down today. We're seeing the stock market go up today. Are people going to remain optimistic? What happens tomorrow? What happens the next day? So we still have to keep taking it one day at a time. But, you know, this is a step in the right direction.
13: Definitely is. Now, this week, President Trump's pick to lead the Fed, Kevin Warsh, he will head his first Federal Reserve meeting. Now, part of the rally on Wall Street today was fueled by speculation that the Fed will not boost interest rates. Still, will we likely learn? We'll learn a lot about Warsh's interest rate strategy, I think, coming up. What are you expecting to see from him this week?
15: Well, you know, I think with if the positive news holds, I think they might be holding off on a rate hike. Although the possibility is not zero of a rate hike, of course. And really, you know, one thing I am excited about the Warsh Fed just sort of at large is that they're going to start examining the Fed's balance sheet. They're going to move the Fed closer to a mission of just focusing on the money supply, which previous Fed chairs have really not been focused on. They need to stay. The Fed needs to stay mission focused, which is just focus on the money supply. You know, don't mess around with anything else, because the more they mess around, the more it messes up everything else.
13: Yeah, no effing around on everything else, that's for sure. Tom, stand by for just a minute. I want to get your reaction on this next story. Now, the Trump administration's fraud crackdown is expanding the role community banks can play in the fight. New guidance will allow them to share certain data more quickly to help identify suspicious activity. Correspondent Joe Mohler breaks down the new push from Treasury Secretary Scott Bessent.
16: I'm CEO of Stellar Bank. We're an $11 billion bank based in Houston, Texas. We've seen a 40% increase in fraud cases over the last 12 to 18 months.
17: The Trump administration is giving community banks new tools to combat fraud, money laundering, and other financial crimes, including activity at times linked to illegal immigration and the exploitation of unauthorized workers. Treasury Secretary Scott Bessent discussed the new rules in Houston with Texas bankers.
18: The information in your purview can help stop a cartel financier, disrupt a money laundering network, uncover labor exploitation.
17: Some bankers here in Texas say they've noticed the fraud.
19: Every day this is what we deal with. And it's only getting worse.
17: The Treasury reports that more than $2.5 billion in suspicious activity linked to payroll tax fraud was reported in 2025 alone. Officials stress that banks are not being asked to enforce immigration laws, but rather to identify suspicious financial patterns.
20: Well, it's important because Texas is right on the border. It's right on the front lines.
17: Also meeting with bankers is Jonathan Gould, the comptroller of the currency. He leads the federal agency that regulates and supervises the nation's national banks. He tells me they were here to inform and also learn from the local banks in Texas.
20: I think they have a lot of experience dealing with some of these issues, transnational fraud, transnational crime, financial fraud, et cetera.
21: What did you learn or what do you think needs to happen next?
20: I think one of the key things is just information sharing. A great example is the Texas Financial Crimes Intelligence Center, which Texas put on its own, which shares information. So I think that was a really great story.
17: In Houston, Joe Moeller, Newsmax.
13: Thanks for that, Joe Moeller. Now let's bring back economist Tom Savage. So, Tom, all the Treasury Department is doing here is asking banks to look for signs that a company may be hiring illegal immigrants. But Democrats say it's going to disproportionately target construction, agriculture, and hospital workers, and potentially raise construction and grocery prices. Now, they've been wrong about so many of President Trump's policies, but what are your thoughts?
15: Well, there could be, really it depends on how the law plays out, how the law is enforced, because added regulation, added costs are going to bring up costs in those areas. But if they're using the rules to clarify what counts as fraud, what exactly determines criminal activity, then some of that clarity might actually be helpful. But again, you know, really it remains to be seen what ultimately really is about clarity in the regulations. And the best way to do that really is to minimize the amount and the scope of authority that these regulations have, because the more complex and convoluted it gets, the more difficult it is for, you know, any participant in any kind of sector of the economy, whether it's banks, whether it's construction, healthcare, and so on, you know, to really understand how these rules are properly applied.
13: Yeah, we don't need a bunch more red tape. We just need to find the fraud, find the fraudsters, and deal with them. Tom Savage, God bless you, brother. Thanks for joining the Pulse tonight.
15: Thank you, David.
13: Coming up, a massive day of voting tomorrow, and we're tracking major power shifts from the Deep South to the nation's capital. Will the liberal establishment hold on, or is a nationwide populist surge about to sweep the map? We're breaking it all down next.
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25: I'm John Glasgow, and whether the story is right here in New York City in a courthouse or at the border wall in Arizona, we're going to be boots on the ground to bring you all the facts to make sure that you get the story straight, because that's what's important to us right here at Newsmax.
26: I'm former White House chef John Mueller and author of Dining at the White House. And today we're going to make an awesome buku of salmon and scallop. I took the salmon earlier and I cut it into thin strips like this, the same thickness of the scallop. And we're going to take the salmon and wrap it around the scallop like this. Now we're going to do a cross here from one side to the other. That will keep them secure. We're going to take a little bit of salt and pepper. In a saute pan, we're going to lightly saute it. And a little light brown's okay. Nothing more than that. When the Prime Minister of Italy came, like any other foreign dignitary comes, we wait to get the dietary restrictions in for the visiting head of state. It said, does not like...
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13: Welcome back, friends, to The Pulse. I am David Harris, Jr. Well, Georgia voters head to the polls tomorrow to decide who will be the GOP nominee for the Senate. And the stakes, they couldn't be higher. Trump-endorsed Representative Mike Collins is facing off against Derek Dooley, a former coach at the University of Tennessee and son of the legendary Vince Dooley. Our host of Saturday Agenda, Rob Astorino, is in Atlanta with the very latest.
1: All right, David, so we are here in Georgia, and of course the big day is tomorrow. It is the runoff for U.S. Senate. Mike Collins, the congressman, in his second term. Big news for him yesterday. He got Donald Trump's endorsement. He had a teletown hall with him today. And then, of course, Vince Dooley's son, Derek. You know, Vince Dooley, the Georgia Bulldogs coach, legendary here in Georgia. His son, Derek, coached at the University of Tennessee. He came in second place back in May, so that allowed him to get into the runoff. It is now a pretty close neck-and-neck race, according to the Insider Advantage poll that just came out yesterday. But with the Trump endorsement, did that change anything? Did it come too late? Derek Dooley says, all systems go.
2: We have had tremendous momentum over the last 2-3 months. The more people got engaged in our race. And I've said from the beginning, my whole goal was to go earn it from the Georgia people. And we feel real confident where we are. We think voters are frustrated with what's going on in Congress up in Washington, D.C., and they want a different kind of leader. And so that's what I'm representing. That's what I campaign on. And I'm confident that voters are going to make that choice tomorrow. It starts with our votes. We got to make sure the people that supported us show up. Because as you know, when you do a runoff, there's always this worry about less turnout. And then there's Mike's votes. Well, I've had a number of voters at every single event I've had since then come up to me and say, you know, I voted for Collins, but I'm on your side now. I love what you're saying. And so that was a piece of it, of getting my message out. And then, of course, you have Buddy's voters, which, again, we want them to turn out and show up. But the biggest thing for us really is reaching all these voters, getting our message out. Because when people find out that I'm a political outsider, I've been endorsed by Governor Brian Kemp, and more importantly, I'm going up there to change business as usual in D.C., they tend to always come our way.
1: So the polls are open from 7 in the morning until 7 at night here in Georgia tomorrow. And, of course, the winner advances to take on the incumbent Senator John Ossoff, the Democrat, who is sitting on a pile of money, $32 million, and you know he can't wait to start spending it against either Mike Collins or Derek Dooley. The other little subliminal here is the Trump endorsement versus Governor Kemp, who's very popular here. He has been with Derek Dooley the entire time. There's also a very close governor's primary, Rick Jackson taking on Burt Jones, lieutenant governor. So a lot happening in Georgia. We'll get our answers tomorrow night starting at 7 o'clock here in the Peach State. Back to you, David.
13: Rob Astorino, thank you so much. Well, joining me now, columnist at the American Spectator, Jeff Lord. Jeff, thanks for joining the Pulse this evening. Do you think that Collins will pull through?
5: Yeah, I think he's got a real shot at this. I do. You know, you can always sort of tell when you get this close to an election what the trend might be, what people are starting to think, and all of that kind of thing. You know, the fact that the conceit with a lot of American politics is that everybody is running around thinking about this 24/7, you know, just like they are. And in fact, not so. It doesn't really happen until a day or two or three before the election itself. And then suddenly people are saying to themselves, now, who are the candidates again? And oh, yeah, yeah. Right. And then they start to focus. And so that's something that I think has to be considered here as we go into this.
13: Yeah, well, reclaiming that Georgia Senate seat is very critical. Take a listen to Georgia Senator Warnock calling for the Supreme Court reform on Meet the Press.
6: The Supreme Court continues to undermine its own credibility. I think that all options have to be on the table. We definitely need reform to this court. We need a code of ethics. And all options at this point have to be on the table.
3: So that includes adding seats and or term limits?
6: All options have to be on the table.
13: Yeah, he's just throwing a temper tantrum because the Supreme Court recently ruled in a major Louisiana redistricting case that electoral maps, they should be colorblind. Imagine that, rather than gerrymandered by race. But the truth is that the left just can't handle a Supreme Court that actually reads the Constitution.
5: Yeah, I know. Isn't that a shame? Shocking, I know. This has been going on for some time. And when you get into situations like this, where you've got a close set of elections or an election coming up, what happens in that election in terms of the Supreme Court suddenly becomes an issue. I mean, not to date myself, but I remember when I was a kid and I had to ask my parents, Mom and Dad, what is the Warren Court? which in fact was all about the liberal rulings coming out of the United States Supreme Court at the time, headed by the liberal Chief Justice Earl Warren. So these kind of discussions have been around for a very long time, and I don't expect them to go away anytime soon.
13: Now, they probably won't. I think we're having a little technical difficulty seeing you, but we can hear you, Jeff, loud and clear. So let's just move on to Alabama's massive Republican Senate runoff tomorrow to fill the seat vacated by Tommy Tuberville. Now, you've got a third-term congressman, Barry Moore, who has President Trump's full endorsement, going head-to-head with former Navy SEAL Jared Hudson, who's running as a complete political outsider. Now, the polling shows a remarkably tight race down there. Is Alabama poised to send another unapologetic outsider to Washington? We lost Jeff altogether. Well, I would say that I think a lot of Americans, like myself, are fed up with a lot of the politicians that just always say one thing and then do another. And there's no better example of a true patriot that actually loves this country that was a complete outsider to politics, coming in and completely reshaping, I think, America for generations to come, and that is President Donald J. Trump. Well, coming up, he was convicted of a horrific crime against a child, but a judge let him walk out the front door. Friends, we'll show you how this fugitive was finally tracked down. Next.
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5: And we are following breaking news out of Southern California. Eight people were killed after a B-52 bomber crashed at Edwards Air Force Base. The military plane went down shortly after takeoff this morning. The airfield remains closed, and all inbound aircraft are being diverted. Now, investigators have not said what caused the plane to go down, but the Air Force has been flying B-52 bombers for more than 70 years. Our prayers with their families tonight. Also in California, a liberal judge made the unbelievable decision to release a convicted child sex predator after his conviction, just so he could get his affairs in order. But surprise, surprise, he didn't do that. Instead, the monster vanished and spent 10 months on the run before federal marshals finally tracked him down just this last Friday. Newsmax crime correspondent Jason Matera has the exclusive details.
6: Every day, I mean, right when I open my eyes, that's the first thing I think of.
7: The Ramirez family is stuck in a never-ending nightmare. Carl Cocconi met Alana Ramirez in 2012 on a dating website, and within 6 months, he moved into the single mother's Central California home, along with her three kids.
6: He made it felt like, oh, okay, like I can trust him.
7: But for Alana's daughter, whose name we're keeping private, he was the monster every parent fears.
6: Got to a point where he was doing it a lot.
7: In 2014, Cocconi began sexually abusing his girlfriend's 11-year-old.
6: He just had a lot of control over me, so my last hope was to tell my mom and something to change.
7: And in January of 2015, that's exactly what she did.
8: I knew that my daughter, by looking at her and the way she was crying to me, that this happened.
7: Police collected DNA evidence from bedding and clothes and sent it off for testing.
8: Well, I got to a point where I was calling them so much that I just was like, I'm going to wait for them to call me now.
7: 8 years. That's how long Alana says it took for those DNA results to come back with a positive match. On July 17, 2025, a decade after that first call to police, Cocconi was found guilty on 6 felony counts of lewd acts against the child. For the Ramirez family, it was finally a moment to exhale, or so they thought.
6: I was so ready to just put it behind me and close this chapter.

0: and just move on from it.
1: That's when Judge Michael McLaughlin did something that left the courtroom speechless. He let the newly convicted child predator walk out on bail.
2: We thought we were so close, and then this judge let him go.
1: Which brings us to August 25th, 2025, sentencing day. Caccone was a no-show. His ankle monitor had gone offline prior to his scheduled appearance, but no one from the probation office followed up on his whereabouts.
0: You had one job. You didn't even do it.
1: For 10 months, Caccone was on the run. But on June 12th, authorities caught him hiding out in Scottsdale, Arizona, bringing the Ramirez family one step closer to justice. Long overdue.
0: He will have consequences for his actions for taking away my innocence.
1: The Ramirez family told us that they've spent the last 10 months living in fear while their daughter's attacker was on the loose. Now, to make sure this never happens again, one California state senator is proposing legislation that would bar judges from releasing sex offenders back into the community while they await sentencing, which apparently in California, you have to spell out in the law. David?
3: Jason Matera, thank you so much for bringing us that story. Absolutely ridiculous what's happening in California. Hopefully they can turn things around. Stick around, friends. The Silver Lining is next.
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7: In September of 1796, after serving two terms, President George Washington wrote a letter to the American people. It was his farewell address to the young nation. In Washington's farewell, he declined a third term in office and sent a message that liberty was more important than power. He recognized that presidents were elected not to be monarchs, but to serve their country. Washington had first drafted his farewell message 4 years earlier with the help of James Madison. He had planned to retire after one term, but decided to stay on. Washington feared that the growing rancor between the newly formed Federalist Party, led by Alexander Hamilton, and the Democratic Republican Party, led by Thomas Jefferson, would tear the country apart if he did not serve a second term. In Washington's farewell address, he offered advice on the preservation of the Union.
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10: And moral principles of the Judeo-Christian faith and the God of that tradition are found throughout the Declaration of Independence. Most presidents of the United States have declared their faith in God and have encouraged us to read the Bible. I'm encouraged to believe that Americans at this hour are striving to retain their spiritual identity despite the inroads of materialism and the rising tide of permissivism. On the front page of a Chicago newspaper some time ago, there appeared a picture of Betsy Ross sewing the first American flag. And over the picture was the caption, "Time to check our stitches. Let's check the stitches of racism that still persist in America. Let's check the stitches of poverty that bind some of our countrymen.
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10: 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To be sure... that our objectives and goals are in keeping with the American dream.
18: It took 34 years to build, but on August 15, 1914, the Panama Canal was officially opened for business and was quickly crowned one of the seven wonders of the modern world. President Theodore Roosevelt believed the completion of the canal was essential to American security and prosperity, so he negotiated with the French to purchase the canal's properties and dredging equipment. But when negotiations with Colombia over a canal treaty broke down, Roosevelt backed a local bloodless revolution that lasted only a few hours. And on November 3, 1903, the nation of Panama was born. With the opening of the Panama Canal, the Atlantic and Pacific Oceans were joined, reducing a ship's journey from New York to San Francisco by 9,000 miles. You're watching An American Moment.
3: Oh, yeah, friends. You know what that sound means? It means it's time for tonight's Silver Lining. And joining me tonight is a lead pastor at Grace Community Church in Auburn, Washington, and former professional soccer player, Pastor Jesse Bradley. Jesse, always a pleasure having you on, and especially right now where we've got the World Cup taking place. I was actually just traveling through Dallas on my way home last night from an amazing vacation that we had, and there was a lot of Japanese there, and they were there getting ready to go play right there in the Dallas area. And I know when we think of the World Cup, we think of massive stadiums and massive crowds and the intense competition. But you see it as a massive opportunity for community building. Now explain how a soccer tournament, Jesse, can actually be used as a tool to bridge cultural divides and actually bring us together.
19: Yes, David, the World Cup is the biggest sporting event in the history of the world. About 6 billion people are going to be watching, and God is working on many levels. David, we could start with our team. The U.S., after playing their best game in decades, winning 4-1 against Paraguay, gathered for prayer in the middle of the field. Never seen that before from our team. And different players are sharing their faith. Mark McKenzie is going public, talking about Jesus. The best player, probably Christian Pulisic, he's saying we got to abide in Jesus, John chapter 15. So you see it across our team. And then in other teams, Jeremy Doku from Belgium, he's leading Bible studies. This is, again, one of the best players in the world. Cody Gakpo, you have him stepping up, telling everyone about Jesus. David, what I love in this younger generation is they're bold. They're not going to play it safe. They're not going to be ashamed of their faith. They're going to live it out publicly, privately. And David, as you said, soccer sports can create community, can bring us together, unite the nations. We can enjoy each other's food and each other's teams. And there's some singing going on. But the deepest bond is the love of Jesus. And this just reminds me, in the end, God, every nation, tribe, and tongue will be represented in heaven because there's people from every group that have put their trust in Jesus. Instead of soccer being the center, it's going to be the Lord, and we're going to be with him forever. So this is a foretaste. And, you know, David, I will say God is working in amazing ways. 4 years ago, we had an online outreach. 480,000 put their trust in Jesus. And this World Cup, we've distributed 45,000 watch party kits, 70,000 churches are participating, victorybeyondthecup.com, and hundreds of thousands are getting into the Bible, justchoosehope.org, 40 days of victory. So I could talk about this for a while, but David, there's so much to celebrate.
3: There is a lot to celebrate, and we are watching this live look right now of the World Cup there in Inglewood, California. And it just brings people together like nothing else does, you know, sports, but especially the World Cup, as you said, 6 billion people plan on watching this, or we'd be watching that. That's most of the Earth population. Is pretty incredible. Now, you as a former professional soccer player, right? You were an atheist, weren't on a path, didn't see yourself on a path of talking to people about Jesus at all. Now you're a pastor, and you get to see the fruit of what it means, of what talking about Jesus and sharing your faith and being bold, as you were just sharing, so many of these athletes are, does. What do you say to people that just say, well, when people share their testimony or they talk about Jesus or they wear John 3:16, then none of that does anything? What would you say to that person?
19: Well, I would say that this is close to my heart because I was skeptical. I can relate. I was even cynical, you know, doubting it, didn't think it was legitimate. But eventually someone told me you can have a relationship with God. God already loves me, pursues me. And at that time, I realized soccer can't satisfy my soul. We were winning Ivy League championships. You know, I was getting personal awards, and I couldn't figure out with success on the outside why something was missing on the inside. And our hearts are restless till we find our rest in God. And you can have a relationship, even if you've been far away your whole life. God is patient. He's kind. He doesn't stop loving you. Jesus is risen from the grave, even if you don't believe it. Thomas doubted, but it didn't change the fact that Jesus is risen. So today, open your heart and just say, God, I want to know who you are. Jesus, are you resurrected from the grave? Are you the Messiah? And then look at Scripture. Look at the historical evidence. And it was the facts that led me to faith. That's why I love being a chaplain, coming alongside of professional soccer players, and then talking in a place where they can be honest, not judgmental, raw, and we just get to walk through life, and we get to talk about the living hope, the indestructible hope of Jesus. And I'll tell you, when those players, when they pray, they go from worry and anxiety, because they're just like us, they're human, to then walking with God on that field. They know God is for them. They know God's gifted them. And they want to serve well. They want to win for their teammates. They want to represent their country. And it's noble. You're going to be inspired by them because on and off the field, they love the Lord.
3: Well, and I think it's pretty powerful that these players at the epitome of the height of their career, some of them, as you're saying, the best players in the world are out here. And they're being bold. They're sharing their faith. They're talking about Jesus. It's like if these people, you know, that are probably have all the money that most people would never see in their lifetime in their account right now. They've got the fame. They've got the popularity. They've got everything that the world, that everybody kind of seems and thinks this is. If I had all this stuff, then I'd be happy. And yet they have all this stuff, and they're telling the world what makes them happy and where their actual sense of purpose comes from. I think that's so powerful. And I know that you were probably on a track. I know you're a pretty incredible soccer player. You're on track for that. Would you have traded the amount of lives that you've seen change through telling people about Jesus for the epitome of being on a team and playing in the World Cup and winning the World Cup? Would you trade those two at all?
19: David, it's such a good perspective. Jesus said, what does it profit a person to gain the whole world and forfeit your soul? Even people who win the lottery, they've done studies. They're not any happier afterwards. Now, money's a blessing. You can use it to help other people. But David, nothing created can fill that deepest void inside of our lives. We are designed for God, to know God. There's a reason why 80% of the world believes in God. But don't just believe in God. The demons do that. This is about a personal relationship with Jesus. It's not religion and striving. It's not achieving. My whole life was achieving, but this is grace, receiving. We just had a watch party, over 500 people watching the game, and then I gave a message of hope. People came forward. They wanted Bibles. You know, someone came to know the Lord, and the person who led them to Jesus said, I just led someone to the Lord for the first time in my life. And God gives us hope and joy so that we can be generous and give it to other people. God blesses us, so we will be a blessing. And I'll tell you, if you're struggling right now, just start with the Bible, the Gospel of John. Just read it one chapter at a time, and God's going to speak to you. He's going to meet you there. And when he does, don't resist him. Don't resist his love. Don't harden your heart. Just say yes to Jesus. You'll never regret it, daily and eternally. The enemy comes to steal, kill, and destroy. Jesus comes to bring abundant life.
3: Yeah, not only do we have this happening in the World Cup right now, but the 250th celebration at the White House, UFC, fighter after fighter after fighter last night also shared their faith in Jesus. So I love your website, justchoosehope.org. Friends, get over there. Amazing things that you'll get. A lot of free stuff there. Most of it's free. I think maybe all of it's free, but absolutely incredible things you'll get at justchoosehope.org. Pastor Jesse Bradley, thank you so much for joining us tonight, and I'm excited for what God is doing in and through you and all your people that watch and then you get to meet. Tell them all I said hello, and thank you for joining.
19: Absolutely. David, viewers love you. They're encouraged in their faith, and athletes are bold. You're bold. Thanks for highlighting what God's doing in our nation.
3: Thanks, brother. God bless you, friends. Thanks for tuning in. We'll see you tomorrow night, brand new episode, and hopefully we'll see you every weeknight for the rest of your natural life. Good night.
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7: The Second Amendment to the United States Constitution reads, a well-regulated militia being necessary to the security of a free state. The right of the people to keep and bear arms shall not be infringed. These words and their meaning are among the most debated in the Bill of Rights. Yet a closer look at the historical context of the Second Amendment makes it clear why the founders included it in the Constitution. Throughout history, some have argued that the phrase, a well-regulated militia, meant only that states have a right to keep militias. Not that individuals have a right to bear arms. But a well-regulated militia was understood by our...
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18: Is justice denied?
22: Good evening, Patriots. Welcome to Ed Henry, the Big Take. History in the making. President Trump arriving at the G7 summit in France, touting a brand new peace deal with Iran, while also pushing hard for a second big win on the trip, saying he thinks an end to the war in Ukraine could happen on the sidelines of the summit, too. While the memorandum of understanding between the U.S. and Iran will be officially signed Friday, we're told, critics are demanding more of the details before then.
23: Mr. President, when will the text of the MOU be released?
24: I think pretty soon. I would say, I mean, I want it to be released because it's a very powerful document. It's not like the Obama document, which was just a terrible document. This is a very powerful document.
22: The Israeli Prime Minister Benjamin Netanyahu tonight on defense, critics charging he overpromised what could be achieved in the war and ended up getting pushed aside in the final negotiations.
25: In the United States, they say that President Trump does everything I ask. And in Israel, they say the opposite, that I do everything he asks. So that's not true, and that's not true.
22: The prime minister firing back. We'll also get the take of the president's former White House chief of staff, Mark Meadows. He's standing by to talk about the peace deal and what it means for the midterms. Stock market rocketing today as the price of a barrel of oil dropped to its lowest level in 3 months. That means your gas prices may be coming down very soon. While Democrats like Gavin Newsom, they may be getting nervous, not just about the midterms, not as good as Democrats expected, and the fact that he's falling behind Kamala Harris in the 2028 polls. Now the governor has the Trump DOJ launching a criminal probe of him, his wife, his former chief of staff, and others.
26: In recent days, federal agents have knocked on the doors of family, friends, and former employees. Not because they found a crime, because they're simply trying to find one.
22: Yeah, they went after Trump for years. Those complaints not nearly as ridiculous, though, as fake newser Jim Acosta. While the president is making actual history in the Mideast, Acosta trying to invent history, I guess, comparing the Trump name coming down off the Kennedy Center because of a liberal judge's decision to the fall of the Berlin Wall.
0: This is a giant waste of time, and it's a sign of what a petulant man-child he can be. But as we've been saying all night long, and all day long for that matter, this is very much like watching the Berlin Wall coming down.
22: Oh, really? Shut Your Pie Hole is coming in hot. Meantime, our panel standing by on what comes next on the Iran deal, including the pressure on Prime Minister Netanyahu. We'll talk to the former IDF spokesman right there, Jonathan Conricus, and Robert Pape, who calls himself an American premises. Sounds America first to me. So we'll find out how America did in the deal. As always, we want your take. Go to X right now, search at Newsmax, participate in today's political poll based on what you've heard about the Iran peace agreement. Do you think it's a good deal for America? Yes or no? The results, very interesting so far. But first, the big take. Two different Americas on display around the National Mall this weekend. On one corner, the UFC on the South Lawn of the White House for the first time ever. There were fighters, fire, flight, and a whole flood of fans. That was obviously the flight. You could feel it in your chest, the patriotism as fighter jets screamed overhead to officially kick off America 250. And cheering it all on in person, an estimated 40,000 patriots or so, while there was said to be about 40 people, 40, on the other side of the National Mall staging a No Kings rally. It included Bette Midler belting out, I guess you would call it, an anti-fascist folk song.

0: You fascists bound to lose. That's all they have. They were warbling along with the likes of Jane Fonda and Julia Roberts, giving all kinds of speech. Not so pretty woman energy. They got ugly with their Trump derangement syndrome.
1: We all feel like I can't turn the news on. I don't want to hear it. But we have to hear it. We have to face it. But if we keep inhaling and exhaling, we will prevail.
2: When I hear Trump say, as he did a few days ago, I don't think about Americans' financial situation. Not even a little bit. I say, shut the fuck up.
3: Jimmy Kimmel suspended until the people rose up to put him back on the air. The Late Show with Stephen Colbert fired after more than 30 years that show was on the air because a certain orange whose name is no longer on the Kennedy Center cannot take a joke.
4: Those rights are for everyone, everyone. And we must defend them for everyone. And we must do this now. Because if we don't, we're not going to have any rights to defend.
0: Oh, yeah. What a disaster. They were live streaming that from like New York or somewhere all around to the mall and other places. The very same leftists who clutched their pearls about how President Trump was desecrating hallowed grounds at the White House with the Ultimate Fighting Championship matches at 1600 Pennsylvania Avenue. Of course, they're the same desperate Democrats who cheered when Joe Biden turned the same South Lawn into a gay pride parade. Remember that? Half-naked performers. Take a look at the side-by-side photos. Which of the two administrations seem more focused on decency, on America? Democrat Senator Patty Murray this weekend called the UFC event out of touch. Did they really want to talk about who's out of touch? As a bonus last night, not a bad birthday party for the president. Commander-in-chief in the front row, of course, with the First Lady, Melania Trump. UFC founder Dana White, all the Trump kids and various grandkids as well. Look at the scene. Fighters walking out of the White House and into the octagon. Electricity in the air all night long. Every single fight ended in a knockout or technical knockout. Adding, of course, to the excitement. Sean O'Malley dropping a fighter from Canada twice within seconds. Then taking him out in the second round. O'Malley had a walk-off salute, as you see, and hopped out of the cage and wished the president a happy 80th. The whole crowd sang happy birthday to the president before the main card. Heavyweight Josh Hokit knocking out Derek Lewis and then rushing ringside to place a special chain around the president's necks. Even CNN was there to cover it all and said the scene was surreal.
5: It's been a very surreal weekend here in Washington, D.C. I mean, you know, this feels like a UFC event, right? And nobody here is really talking politics. Very few MAGA hats even. This does not feel like a political event. And for the fans of the UFC, they are absolutely delighted. This is a dream come true for them.
0: People were delighted. I was most interested in how Bo Nickel was going to do. Remember, he joined the Big Take last week and saluted the young men and women in uniform who would be there and laughed off critics like the Reverend Al Sharpton, who claimed the fighters were being treated like slaves by the president.
6: Of course, it's such a massive honor, and it still honestly at this point feels surreal. I think it'll start to really set in when I get to D.C. and kind of get to see, you know, what they have set up and everything. But yeah, it's such a big honor, especially to be competing in front of, you know, the military and our troops. That's just going to be an amazing event overall, and grateful to be a part of it.
0: Bo knows he saved his best comments for last after he knocked his opponent out. Watch this.
7: It feels amazing. You know, first and foremost, got to thank President Trump for making this happen. Thank you, Dana, all the UFC, everybody. This is unbelievable. It takes such a special person to be able to have the balls to do something like this. And I have so much respect for him.
0: Bo's going to be on with our own Rob Schmidt tonight, 7 p.m. Eastern. He's right. The UFC event went on well past midnight, about 3 in the morning. And then the president gets on to Air Force One. How does he have this energy? Arrives in France for that G7 summit with a peace deal with Iran in hand, set to be officially signed, as I said, Friday.
8: But I think a lot of great things are going to happen in the Middle East right now. And very importantly, the oil is plummeting down and the stock market is shooting up like a rocket. And the main thing is that Iran will not have a nuclear weapon.
0: The price of a barrel of oil down to about $80 a barrel. That's the lowest since March. The Strait of Hormuz finally expected to reopen. That will bring down inflation, maybe help in the midterms. More importantly, this could be history. It could be about the president's legacy, as he talked on Truth Social about a deal that will bring peace and security to the whole region. Many presidents have tried to make peace with Iran. All have failed before me, he says. The leaders of the region have for the first time found a president who can help them achieve real peace. With the opening of the strait, upon the signing of the deal Friday, purpose of mine removal, oil will flow on both ends again for the region and the whole world. Now, remember the difference with Barack Obama. His idea of nuclear deterrence was sending pallets of cash to try and get Tehran to give up its nuclear program. The former Democrat president now throwing stones at this deal, though this commander-in-chief made clear the Iranians are not getting any sanctions relief, he says, unless they have good behavior.
9: Mr. President, does the deal involve any sanctions relief for Iran? When would that go into
8: effect? No, it doesn't. Well, they have to. It's really a behavioral thing. If they do what they're supposed to do, that starts taking effect.
0: The point is, you have a president here trying to make peace, while the Democrats, they're making anti-fascist folk songs. And that's the big difference. And tonight, that's the big take. Let's bring in our panel. Former spokesman for the IDF, Jonathan Conricus, along with Robert Pape, the very esteemed director of the Political Science Department at the University of Chicago. Gentlemen, it's good to have you on a historic night. Welcome.
10: Thank you.
0: Now, we're all waiting to see the full text of the deal. The president has said he would refuse to settle for anything less than unconditional surrender from Iran. Robert, you've posed the question online. Is the U.S.-Iran war ending, or is Iran using these talks to gain more power? How do you answer that?
10: I believe the latter. First of all, I want to just be clear. I want America to be, number one, the strongest, wealthiest country on the planet. And so my points here are about how this is not happening in the current situation. In fact, Iran is gaining power and America is losing power. And it's before the war, Iran did not control Hormuz. It does now. That's a club that now Iran can use against us in the future. And now, even in the negotiations, notice that Iran is holding out demands, not as if it's the loser, but it's a victor. It wants $12 billion. Just today, before I came on, J.D. Vance is saying, well, yes, $300 billion, that's something he can imagine if Iran does the right thing. Well, wait a minute, $300 billion? Where did that come from? Think about the amount of drones and missiles that could buy whatever Iran does.
0: That's a lot of money.
10: But I want to get to
0: Jonathan, but pardon me, but don't they no longer have the nuclear weapons program? Was that not a big achievement by the United States? Robert first.
10: Oh, I'm sorry. Well, look, you can say don't have the nuclear weapons program, but they can bring it right back. You tell me I get $300 billion, okay? But Iran has all the ore, the uranium ore on its territory. It's got all the knowledge. So fine. We're going to give you every drop, every ounce of enriched uranium. I get my $300 billion. 12 months later, I'm going to have one heck of a nuclear arsenal.
0: All right, Jonathan, you've been patient. I gave Robert some good time there. He's not happy with the deal. What say you on the Israeli side?
11: Yeah, thanks for having me on. It's a difficult time to be a Trump supporter in Israel, because I think that the general sentiment left and right and center and what people are feeling is a lot of bitterness, because what we're seeing is the Iranian regime getting away with murder. And we're seeing again what appears to be, and I acknowledge the fact that we are at an information deficit here because we don't have the details, and reality could be much better than what it currently is portrayed. Currently, the Iranian regime is doing the talking. They're shaping the information environment, and the U.S. isn't really explaining, not to the U.S. people, not to the American people, not to the world, not to American allies, what the details of the deal are. But the bottom line feels a lot like a very big missed opportunity. And it feels as if this evil regime, the Iranian regime, is again losing on the battlefield, but winning on the negotiations table and getting away with a significant achievement here. Yes, damage has been done to their nuclear weapons program. Yes, they are exposed. Yes, yeah. The U.S. are way much more powerful. But at the end of the day, if you don't have the agreement to show for that, then that is not where you want to be after so many months of fighting.
0: Well, we want to get more information, but one would presume the U.S., if they felt really strong about the deal, we'd already have these details, and they'd be parading them all around, as I could see in both your faces. You seem to agree. I teed up at the top, former President Barack Obama sort of dumping on the deal. Watch.
12: The fact of the matter is that taking the time to explore diplomacy and exhaust the possibilities of coming up with deals that don't solve 100% of the problem, but solve 80-90% of the problem, while avoiding the necessity of going to war. You'd think we would have learned that lesson by now, but it seems like every so often we have to relearn that lesson.
0: But Robert, isn't that a bridge too far when you've got Obama, who was sending pallets of cash before degrading any nuclear weapons program by Iran? I mean, how does he have any moral authority to question President Trump?
10: As a Democrat, the leader of Democrats, he's definitely not going to find anything good here. But you don't got to go to Democrats here. I'm sorry, but over the next couple of months, what's going to happen is, even if the straits, quote, open perfectly, it will be 60 days at least before the oil leaves Hormuz and hits refineries in a real way. In that 60-day period, the oil inventories in the world will run down. That is, the world's extra gas tank in the back of the truck is going to run dry. What that means is Iran's leverage has already been in the driver's seat. Iran's leverage is actually going to grow by August 1st, August 15th. And this is going to mean they can dictate even more aggressive terms or put President in the bind of come back with bombing. So this is the trap, the escalation trap I warned about before getting into this war. And my books are called Bombing to Win, and this is not what we're doing here.
0: Well, Jonathan, the Israeli prime minister suggested to President Trump at the beginning of this, we got the Ayatollah and all these leaders, you know, we've got this intel, we can take them out, and this is going to be great, essentially. And now the Associated Press has a story out today saying Netanyahu may have oversold the benefits of the war to the American president, and that now Netanyahu was left on the sidelines at the end. How do you respond to that?
11: It certainly feels as if he's left at the sidelines, because today when he was asked about the details of the deal, he responded that he doesn't yet have the details. So that puts him, the prime minister of Israel, a very important American ally in the Middle East, probably the most important ally, at the same level as you and I and the viewers back home. And that's not really where the Israeli prime minister should be. That is not the way an ally that has been punching way above its weight and fighting wing to wing together with the U.S., I think, should be treated. And I don't think that it is a good message to other current or potential American allies. When you fight together, you're supposed to decide on the future together. And I agree, there may have been a different reality that was believed by Netanyahu, and he believed that he could get more achievements. But at the end of the day, it's not a good look. And however this deal lands, it there's a lot of warning signs here for Israel and in terms of future. But in any case, we'll continue to fight and defend ourselves against Iran, whatever come may come.
0: All right. A lot of warning signs tonight. We're still waiting for the details. Gentlemen, we appreciate an important conversation tonight. Thank you.
10: Thank you.
0: Straight ahead, civil war brewing in the Democrat Party. Former top Biden aide starting to turn on Senate candidate Graham Platner.
13: I think it's an indictment of our party that we're willing to look the other way on this, personally.
0: Plus, former CNN star Jim Acosta has an absurd take on the Kennedy Center taking down President Trump's name. Jimmy doesn't seem to know his history, which is why we're going to learn him all about that and tell him, shut your pie hole. And later, former White House Chief of Staff Mark Meadows will be here live. His take on the Iran peace deal. You just heard a lot of criticism of it. Mark Meadows is going to weigh in on where this goes, the latest midterm polling. And get this, Politico has now come out with an ideal 2028 presidential ticket for Democrats. You will not believe who the left is pushing now. We'll reveal here.
14: Welcome back to That's a Pepper Thing. 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
17: 23rd, 1775, before the House of Burgesses at St. John's Church in Richmond, Virginia, Patrick Henry urged military action against the advancing British forces. Patrick Henry pressed his case, adding, "Is life so dear, or peace so sweet, as to be purchased at the price of chains and slavery? Forbid it, Almighty God." Patrick Henry's plea became immortal. "I know not what course others may take, but as for me, give me liberty or give me death." The convention sat in silence, in awe of Patrick Henry's words. Later, his speech was credited with persuading the delegates, George Washington and Thomas Jefferson among them, to send troops from Virginia to the Revolutionary War. After the war, Patrick Henry emerged as a leader of the Anti-Federalists, warning against a strong federal government that would crush the rights of states and individuals. I'm Callista Gingrich, and this is Let Freedom Ring.
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0: Democrat calling out her own party? That almost never happens since the left always sticks together while the Republicans dump on one another. But in the case of Graham Plattner, former Biden aide Kate Bedingfield, well, she's nuking him.
1: Look, I personally, I think it's demoralizing that his transgressions are being overlooked in this way. You know, listen, I personally don't love it, but the people of Maine, you know, I don't live there, so they probably don't really care what I think. But I think it's, look, I'm going to just say it, and I have said it consistently. I think it's an indictment of our party that we're willing to look the other way on this, personally.
0: An indictment. Let's go live to our political panel. Matt Whitlock is the host of the 10-Minute Drill podcast and a GOP strategist. Tony Katz is in the heartland, host of Tony Katz Today and the Eat, Drink, Smoke radio show. Gentlemen, always good to have you on Monday. Welcome back.
2: See ya.
3: Good to be with you.
0: Matt, Kate Bedingfield, remember, is the communications director at the White House who helped cover up Joe Biden's cognitive decline. So how big is it that she's now kind of speaking truth to power and turning on her party?
3: I think she's exactly right. What we're seeing here is New York and D.C. based Democrat consultants, the same group that was behind Zohran Mamdani, Abdul El-Sayed in Michigan, who think that they can sort of run a one-size-fits-all campaign. Maine is a different state. I worked on Susan Collins' last campaign when I was at the National Republican Senatorial Committee, and one thing that Maine voters really rejected, even moderate Democrats and independents, was this idea from sort of D.C. and the Chuck Schumer world of trying this one-size-fits-all campaign. Graham Plattner is against everything Maine voters actually believe in. He's a degenerate. They don't like Nazi tattoos. And I think they've made a really big misfire here that's going to show up in the polls in November. And I just really think Kate Bedingfield's absolutely right about this. And they're going to hear it more and more from Democrats as they learn more about what a dirtbag this guy is.
0: Tony, if he's a dirtbag, a degenerate, I mean, other than that, he's a great candidate, right? How did Chuck Schumer, how did Elizabeth Warren say, he's my guy, he's my kind of guy?
4: Because he's their kind of guy. Because being somebody who's a progressive leftist, being somebody who's a socialist, being somebody who is this radical is more important than anything else. I reject the idea that Maine voters don't want him, Matt. 140,000 plus people voted for him. They clearly want him. Bernie Sanders wants him. Elizabeth Warren wants him. Chuck Schumer wants him. The list goes on and on. And allow me to say for Kate, this seems like a lot of too little too late. Maybe I should have more grace and say welcome to the party. But you did hide Joe Biden's condition. Yes. You did lie to America. You helped lead a cause that lied to America. Lord only knows what the auto pen really did. And to now find your footing on this when it's easy, not when it's hard, that's seen as, to me, authentic.
0: Very interesting. Lack of authenticity for Gavin Newsom. We know that, the California governor. He looks a little nervous tonight, revealing the DOJ is hot on his tail. Watch.
5: Donald Trump isn't just coming after me because of my mean tweets. He's coming after me because I'm considering running for president, because he hates that I've consistently called him out over and over again for his lies and deceit. Donald Trump is simply the most corrupt president in American history. He's turned the levers of government into his own personal power ministries to reward cronies and to try to jail his opponents.
0: Matt, is it his former chief of staff headed to jail, all kinds of crimes and whatnot? She's part of this, apparently. And I've never seen him that red-faced. Do you think he's nervous?
3: I think he is nervous because when you peel back the layers around Gavin Newsom, the corruption is shocking. It's his wife's nonprofit, the fact that she's making hundreds of thousands of dollars off of California taxpayers because her husband, Gavin Newsom, is using his Department of Education to promote her creepy political documentaries. And Gavin, to talk about his own personal political piggy bank, Gavin wants to spend $250 billion on a high-speed rail to nowhere project exclusively because it gives out union votes to reliable Democrats. And that's just the beginning of it. The corruption is rampant. The more and more people learn about it, the less they like Gavin Newsom. So of course he's nervous.
0: And Tony, aren't they kind of like crocodile tears when they spent all this time trying to put Trump in prison?
4: Four, baby. Four indictments of Donald Trump, and now we have to worry about who's controlling the levers of power. That is very, very special. It turns out when you use that much pomade, it actually affects the brain.
0: Yeah, and when you put up those four fingers, there's the ring finger for the Knicks championship ring, which I know is being celebrated in Indiana tonight.
4: Well, we were very happy to step out this year so you could finally make it happen. As we all know, Ed has been training Jalen Brunson for years, and finally it's been off.
0: I wish. I love the guy, and I love teasing you. You're a great sport. Gentlemen, we'll see you next Monday.
3: Thank you.
0: Coming up, failed journalist Jim Acosta. Remember him? He's now comparing the removal of President Trump's name from the Kennedy Center to when communists went down, the fall of the Berlin Wall.
6: This is very much like watching the Berlin Wall coming down.
0: He's trying to be like Dan Rather standing there in Berlin. Comedian Tom Cotter. Wow, I wonder why he's got a pen in his ear. You're going to have to stick around to find out. And you're going to have to stick around to hear me tell Jim, shut your pie hole.
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10: Resulted in the expansion of civil rights and historic changes for our country. The 13th Amendment, for example, abolished slavery, and the 15th Amendment guaranteed the right to vote, regardless of race. The 19th Amendment gave women the right to vote, and the 21st Amendment repealed the 18th, which prohibited the manufacture or sale of alcohol. Other amendments created the federal income tax and limited presidential terms to two. The 27th and last amendment passed in 1992. It prevented Congress from giving themselves pay raises during their current term. Today, members of Congress propose around 100 amendments to the Constitution each year, but most never reach the floor for a vote. I'm Calista Gingrich, and this is Let Freedom Ring on Newsmax TV.
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18: Shut your pie hole.
19: It's basically, shut your pie hole. We don't care.
0: Yeah, time for our favorite segment. I got to tell one lucky leftist, shut your pie hole. Today, we're cutting yet another slice for Jim Acosta. He's back again. Since Jim doesn't have a real job anymore, he's been spending a lot of time live streaming to a small audience. And after a full day of walking around the Capitol complaining, Jim happened upon the Kennedy Center as they were removing President Trump's name from the building because some liberal judge said it had to come down. And here's Jim's reaction.
6: This is a giant waste of time, and it's a sign of what a petulant man-child he can be. But as we've been saying all night long and all day long, for that matter, this is very much like watching the Berlin Wall coming down. It is a sign that that mankind, that humankind, can stand up against tyranny.
0: Mr. Gorbachev, tear down Trump. Wait, Jimmy, here's a little history lesson for you. This is what the actual fall of communism looked like. The joy, the thousands and thousands of people thrilled to put the throes of real tyranny behind them. Wasn't that long ago? Now compare these images to yourself standing basically alone on a Saturday night in a T-shirt shouting about your Trump derangement syndrome. See the difference? And speaking of a petulant man-child, that is said by the guy recording himself all day and night around Washington trying to stick it to Trump. So it's my pleasure to once again tell Jim Acosta, shut your pie hole. Let's discuss with comedian Tom Cotter. Tom, welcome in. You had a pen in your ear a minute ago. We haven't met before. What's going on?
20: I had an itch. It was a deep itch, and I've cured it. But thank you very much for your concern. Jim Acosta used to accost the White House press secretary. I don't know if you remember. I think he was banned from the press briefings because he was such toxic, his little tantrums. And now he's camping out for 2 days in a parking lot to watch a nameplate removal, which he is equating with the fall of communism. Much like it's like the Battle of Bunker Hill or the D-Day invasion. Yeah, it's just like that. This guy, he annoyed me when he was at CNN. I don't know where he is now, but please stay in that parking lot. No one wants to hear you. Shut your pie hole.
0: Yes, he's on YouTube. There's, in the meantime, another Trump derangement syndrome patient. He seems to have a terminal condition. The actor Robert De Niro. I used to like his films like Raging Bull. But he takes part in the left's counter-programming to this wonderful UFC Freedom 250 event. And here he is shouting about how he just can't love America anymore. Watch.
21: Because our country isn't so lovable right now. I hate to say it, but loving our country is starting to sound like an abused spouse saying they love their abuser. Let me just say it. I can't love the country that's led by Donald Trump.
0: Wasn't it too long ago that it was sort of offensive to make light of battered spouses? I think it should still be the same. And to basically say, I don't love America because I don't like this guy?
20: Yeah, I love his movies. If he's being abused by this country, I wish I were that abused. He's had a fantastic career as an actor, director, producer, restaurateur. His net worth is over $500 million. I would kill to be that abused in my life. He reminds me now of one of the old guys in the balcony of the Muppet Show or the old guy on that movie Up. He's just this old curmudgeon who just whines and complains all the time. Just shut your pie hole.
0: I love it. Tom Cotter, anytime you got an itch to scratch, you come here, talk about shut your pie hole and take on Jim Acosta and the likes of all these crazy leftists. General, we certainly appreciate it. Thank you, sir.
20: Will do.
0: Coming up, President Trump in France for the big G7 summit, laying out the terms of his new peace deal with Iran. He's talking about maybe getting a deal with Ukraine and Russia as well. Wouldn't be a bad couple of days' work. The former White House Chief of Staff, Mark Meadows, standing by live. He's been on a lot of these big trips. We'll get his take on the peace deal.
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7: But I think a lot of great things are going to happen in the Middle East right now. And very importantly, the oil is plummeting down and the stock market is shooting up like a rocket. And the main thing is that Iran will not have a nuclear weapon.
8: President Trump today addressing this big new deal tonight to end the war in Iran at the start of the G7 summit in France. The new deal will extend the ceasefire for 60 days and reopen the Strait of Hormuz toll-free. As you just heard, the president is touting the deal, saying a lot of great things are about to happen in the Mideast because of this agreement, maybe Abraham Accords 2.0. So to discuss, let's welcome back Mark Meadows. He's, of course, the former White House chief of staff in the first term. Mark, always great to see you and get your take. Welcome back.
9: It's great to be with you, Ed, and obviously a historic day, one that I know a lot of people here on Capitol Hill have been waiting for and around the country. And so obviously we're excited about what this deal may mean, not only for the midterms, but for peace in the Middle East and the Abraham Accords, as you mentioned.
8: Absolutely. We'll get to the midterms in a minute. But at the top of the show, we had two experts, one American, one Israeli, both longtime fans of the president, who said they have deep concerns that the White House hasn't released the terms of this yet. And you know what that's like to be the chief of staff. And everybody's clamoring in the press for the details. If the president thought this was a great deal, wouldn't he be putting these details out as quickly as possible? Do you have any concerns that the Iranians may have gotten the upper hand in the negotiations, or do you think this will be a big win for America?
9: Well, I think it'll be a big win for America, Ed, and so I'm not really concerned about the Iranians getting the upper hand as much as I am about them keeping the deal. I'm probably more concerned and more skeptical about them agreeing to something and then backtracking on it. And that's probably where you're seeing some of our Israeli allies weighing in. It's on what they don't know. But I can tell you that the president is not going to be fooled. He has not been willing to put American treasures at risk for something that allows Iran to have a nuclear weapon. And so it may be a trust but verify kind of thing.
8: Yeah.
9: But at the end of the day, it's all about Iran keeping their deal, their word. They have not typically done that. But I believe that the president is in a good position, a better position.

0: early than anybody to make this happen.
1: All right. Now, you teed up the midterms a moment ago. New poll from NBC News claiming Democrats have a 5-point edge over Republicans a few months out here heading into the midterms. Now, you could argue not only is that pretty close to the margin of error, this could be essentially a 50-50 race on the generic ballot, but maybe the Democrats should be up 10 points or more given history where a president in power like this should lose. And if this Iran deal sticks, maybe gas prices start dropping like a rock, as the president has promised. Your thoughts on that?
0: Well, I do think gas prices will drop. And I think when we're looking at this in the rearview mirror, a lot of people will remember this deal, but they won't remember the heartache that goes with it. Are there people hurting right now? Without a doubt. You broke news the last time I was with you, Ed, when you talked about the fact that I actually pumped my own gas. Well, I did that again yesterday, and I noticed that it's 70 cents a gallon cheaper than it was at the peak. We're already starting to see it come down, but I think the polls will certainly tighten up as they go into November. I'm probably more bullish, and you know me, I'm a numbers guy. I think the Republicans keep the House by a very slim majority, but 4 or 5 seats, and part of that's due to redistricting, but the other part is gas prices will be cheaper by November, and hopefully this will be another success that we can look backwards saying the president again was right.
1: There you go. 2028 will be coming in pretty hot after that. Interesting that Politico is now claiming that Democrats are pushing for a couple of names I haven't really heard for 2028. Georgia Senator John Ossoff, who's very far left, as you know, Raphael Warnock, also very far left. Not necessarily they'd be on the same ticket, but that their names keep coming up. And Warnock was on Meet the Press, and he was sort of ducking questions about whether Plattner has the character to run for the U.S. Senate in Maine. Is this an acknowledgement that the, you know, Gavin Newsom's and Kamala Harris and Buttigieg, they just don't have a top-tier candidate right now?
0: Well, their bench is very, very shallow. But I will say this all comes down to Georgia, too. As you know, Georgia, North Carolina are two very tight swing states. My kids live in Georgia. I live in North Carolina. And yet they're looking for something to give them the competitive edge. I don't think it's going to be one of those progressive leftists that are in the Senate. Typically, that doesn't bode well. But it just shows how shallow their bench is and how deep the Republican bench. You know, you got J.D. Vance leading the way, but you've got 4 or 5 other candidates that would be equally as capable running a real campaign.
1: There it is. Mark Meadows. We told you first here in the Big Take, he pumps his own gas. And that's the benefit, not having a butler or something like that. You know those prices. They've come down.
0: They have come down. It's good to see you, Ed.
1: Right.
0: Take care.
1: Take care, Mark. God bless. Coming up, another Democrat lets character slide. HBO host Bill Maher. He says he'll back Graham Plattner despite all the scandals. Psychotherapist and author Jonathan Alpert joins me next to discuss why so many Democrats are looking the other way. Maybe it's about raw power and their Trump derangement.
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1: Isn't it interesting that comedian Bill Maher had been taking on his fellow Democrats a little, even had dinner with President Trump. But now when it comes to Graham Plattner and the Nazi tattoo, he says, well, voters should get behind him.
14: I would still urge the folks in Maine to vote for him for two reasons. One, we need to restore balance in our government, and a Democratic Senate would help a lot with that. And two, get used to it. America is a country filled with a lot of broken, horribly educated, phone-addicted, sort of nutty people. And as long as we live in a representative democracy, we are always electing our reflection in the mirror. I wish the tattoo was the scariest thing about Plattner. It's not.
1: Oh, joining me now live, psychotherapist and author of Therapy Nation, Jonathan Alpert. Jonathan, welcome back. Always good to see you.
15: Nice to see you, Ed.
1: You wrote an op-ed for the Daily Wire titled, "The Awkward Graham Plattner Question Democrats Can't Answer." You say, quote, "We are remarkably skilled at recognizing red flags in people we oppose while explaining them away in people we feel compelled to defend. Might this explain why Democrats always criticize President Trump over personal failings or allegations? But when it comes to Plattner, they're like, we want power. We want this guy to win."
15: Yeah, and one of the things that I said in that article is, if Plattner were dating your daughter or your sister, would you be okay with that? My guess is most people would not be okay with someone dating someone with a Nazi symbol on their chest. And I agree with Bill Maher. I think the country is filled with nutty people, but that symbol, I think, is just too far to go. And if you think about all the things that we know about Plattner, most of which are disturbing, imagine all the things that we don't know about him yet that could come out.
1: Yes.
15: And that's a scary thing.
1: Right. And what about the Kik app, which has been used by so many predators to prey on children? And I think it's fascinating that a Democrat Senator John Fetterman has called him out and said, prove to us that you were not interacting with underage kids.
15: Yeah, and isn't it refreshing to hear that from Senator Fetterman? And I think we need more people on the left to come out and support what Fetterman said. And I would like to see Plattner come clean with whatever he has and try to explain why he's on Kik, and maybe a better explanation for that tattoo other than it's what they did in the military. Because I disagree. I don't know anyone in the military who's done that.
1: Exactly. Jonathan Alpert, always appreciate your insights. Thank you.
15: Thanks, Ed. Nice to see you.
1: Time now for the results for a poll. We asked, based on what you've heard about the Iran peace agreement, do you think it's a good deal for America? Get this, only 26% right now saying yes. 74% say no. Devil might be in the details, which we're waiting for. Coming up, remember when Rod Stewart called the president a rat bag? Well, karma may be coming. He just called out sick for a concert, but then got caught on TV drinking alcohol at a soccer game. Not a good look. We'll get into it right after this.

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0: Look at this lead pencil. 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Remarkable statement? Not at all. 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I'm not sure where it comes from, but I think it comes from some mines in South America.
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5: In the early morning hours of May 2nd, 2011, the Central Intelligence Agency launched Operation Neptune Spear and set into motion a mission to bring one of the world's most notorious terrorists to justice. All indications were that Osama bin Laden was asleep as the U.S. Naval Special Warfare Development Group, known as SEAL Team 6, approached his highly secured three-story Pakistani-based compound. When located in his living quarters on the third floor of his compound, the head of the Islamist group Al-Qaeda was found using his young wife as a shield. The Obama administration reported the 54-year-old terrorist was given a traditional Islamic burial at sea. 9 years, 7 months, and 21 days following his infamous attack on New York's Twin Towers, killing thousands of innocent civilians, its mastermind Osama bin Laden was dead.
6: And now my final takes. If you're going to call out sick, don't attend a big televised event beamed around the world. Good advice that should have been taken by aging rocker Rod Stewart. Remember the guy who called President Trump a rat bag on a hot mic a few weeks ago? Well, karma's come. Fans outraged after Sir Rod was spotted at a FIFA World Cup match less than a day after abruptly canceling a big concert in San Diego. All kinds of people mad. And he had all kinds of liquor in front of him, by the way, because he had canceled the concert, saying he was too sick to sing. The night before, the 81-year-old singer scrapped his show just 40 minutes before he was due to take the stage. People were already in their seats waiting. Organizers initially cited a sinus infection, but Stewart later blamed it on laryngitis. They can even get their story straight. Except then he posted a video on Instagram boarding a private jet and talking up his beloved Scotland team. I thought you couldn't talk. And what doctor recommends booze hours after a sinus infection? Just asking. Meantime, more evidence college is a big time scam. A private university in Houston is offering multiple courses on her, pop star Taylor Swift, including one class examining far left themes like, quote, American nationalism and whiteness. How about we just look at her music? Rice University says students will analyze Swift's albums as, quote, primary texts and examine how a single artist can shape global culture and shift industry standards. And now we're going to turn it into white supremacy because she's successful. Tuition at Rice University, no joke. Undergrad tuition for 2027 academic year, more than $70,000. And this is what they're teaching your kids? You need to wake up, parents. Finally, San Francisco Giants pitcher Landon Roop has my early vote for the All-Star team this year. He was reclaiming the rainbow at a recent game. The team asked players to wear hats with a rainbow-colored logo in honor of Pride Night. But Roop added the text Genesis 9:12-16, the biblical verses describing God's covenant with Noah after the flood. using the rainbow as a sign of his promise never to destroy the earth with water again. Two other players shared similar passages. He's starting a movement. Another player refused to wear the hat at all. Rube said he just wanted to remind people about God's covenant and the promise he made to all of us. Amen. How about that? Don't miss the big take tomorrow. Senators Rand Paul and Katie Britt will join us, both of them, for our continuing coverage of the big Iran deal and the implications for America and Israel, and most importantly, for you. When are those gas prices coming down, and what does all this mean for the midterms? We'll get into that and a whole lot more in the meantime. Don't go anywhere. Our primetime players just getting warmed up. Carl Higbee Frontline up next. Have a great night, Patriots.

0: What's going to happen is I need everybody to leave the house because we're off. You have to immediately exit.
1: What are you talking about?
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2: Witness the raw courage and the split-second choices that define a career and change people's lives forever.
1: I wouldn't lie, please. I swear to God.
4: I got a problem with your statement because I got the little girl saying you grabbed her by the shoulder.
5: I'm honestly afraid to get out. Can I?
6: Yeah, dude, you should be. Get out.
7: There's a point.
8: I'm telling you right now. Stop. Stop. Stop.
7: He's got a gun. He's got a gun.
9: I don't.
7: Yes, you do.
9: No, I don't.
7: F***ing do.
10: Stay down.
11: You know this is f***ed up. Sir, lay flat. Lay flat.
10: This is f***ed up.
2: This is Caught on Body Cam. Marshfield, Massachusetts.
12: Hello, sir.
13: How are you doing, officer?
12: I'm not doing too bad. How are you?
13: Not too bad.
2: Officers are called to a local Walmart over a man refusing to leave the premises. When they arrive, they find the man who is sitting in a car park holding a sign asking for jobs.
13: Trying to get a job.
12: Yeah? What's your sign say?
13: Please help. We'll work. God bless.
12: Okay.
13: I'm just trying to get a lawnmowing job, I hope.
12: Trying to get a lawnmowing job?
13: Yep. It's hard getting a job when you don't have a car.
12: Yep.
13: I got seizures, so I don't drive.
12: Okay.
13: It's hard just not having a car, you know.
12: I can understand that.
13: And I have a job. I mean, I usually work for my landlord. I live in Loyal. I have a place. I'm perfectly cool. Everything's fine. I'm ex-veteran.
2: The man claims to be an ex-veteran and from Wisconsin. The police try to get the man to leave, but he becomes more and more defensive and argumentative. The confrontation goes on and on as they try to explain to the man that he is trespassing and needs to leave.
12: Part of the street.
14: There's a stop sign right down there by the pickup, but it's not. Yep. It's not the same.
13: Part of a motor vehicle.
14: No, it is not.
13: Yes, it is. Walmart didn't pay for that sign. The state did.
12: Do you see a stop sign down there?
13: The state paid for that stop sign because it's a motor vehicle transportation.
14: So you know all these laws, but you can't get a job.
13: Yeah. It's not no attitude. And Jody knows me because I'm an eight-time felon.
14: Look at all you're talking.
13: I live with killers.
14: And last time I talked to you,
13: yeah,
14: you start off like
13: me.
14: This.
13: You harassed me
14: and
13: again.
14: And then you're apologizing because you had attitude.
13: And then you harassed me again. I got schizophrenia. Why you?
14: That doesn't give you an excuse to yell at people.
13: You're harassing me.
2: The man also claims that he knows the law because he wanted to become a police officer and that he has schizophrenia.
14: Okay, we'll write you a loitering ticket, and I'll call probation then, okay?
13: Go ahead. I'm going to call them. Hey, okay. If you file that loitering ticket, you know I'm going to fight it, and I'm not going to leave.
2: Eventually, the police decide to write him a loitering ticket, something the man does not take kindly to.
12: It's private property. We can't enforce those stop signs.
13: You're right. That's private property right there.
12: Nope.
13: This is public.
12: Public property is up there.
13: No, it isn't.
12: It
13: That's
12: is.
13: That's private.
12: Okay. Pull up a GIS map.
13: No, I ain't got to pull up no GIS okay. map. I know the law.
12: You're refusing to let me explain things to you.
13: I know the law.
12: No, you don't.
13: Yes, I do.
12: You think you do, but you don't.
13: Dude, I was going to be a cop. How the hell do you don't think I don't know the law?
12: I don't care if you're going
13: Bullshit.
12: To
13: be. You have to learn the law just as much as I did.
12: Okay, then you would understand that you can't.
13: And you would understand that this is Walmart okay. parking lot, and this is private this is public property.
12: Okay.
13: You're harassing me.
12: I am not harassing you. We got a call up here. And you were asked to leave, but you didn't. You gave them attitude.
13: What do you expect?
12: If you would have stepped off their property, they wouldn't have even called us. But
13: I
12: you
13: can't
12: gave them,
13: step off their you, property because I'm not on their attitude. Property.
2: Despite the ticket, the man still won't leave even after a final warning.
12: This is our city.
13: Yeah, but okay. It's not your jurisdiction.
12: All right. This is going to be your last opportunity.
13: No.
12: They want you trespassed.
13: Good.
12: Which means you
13: I'm
12: have
13: not
12: to,
13: on their property.
12: You are on their property.
13: No, I'm not.
12: If you refuse to leave right
13: hey,
12: now.
13: Hey, if you touch me, I swear to God, I'll protect myself.
12: You're going to get arrested.
13: I swear to God, I'll protect myself.
15: What's he saying?
12: He's refusing to leave the property.
15: He's refusing to leave, so we're going to be arresting him.
12: Yep. He says he's going to defend himself.
15: Yeah, he said he's going to defend himself if we try to arrest him, so.
2: After all other peaceful avenues have been done, police have no choice but to arrest him.
15: Joseph, probation put a hold on you, okay? Can you stand up?
13: They put a hold on me?
15: Yep.
13: All right.
15: You know, just put out your cigarette, please.
12: Put it out, please.
13: No. I said don't touch me. I said don't touch me.
15: You taste
13: Come on. Yeah. Taste me. Yeah.
15: Under arrest.
13: Small Jesus! I said that.
11: Okay.
13: Look at that. Yeah, motherfucker, that's my get off. Okay. Come back. I said don't touch me. Ow, motherfucker. Ow.
11: You're under arrest. Put your arms on your back.
2: During the arrest, officers deploy the taser to help detain him, and when searching his pockets, they find multiple illegal drugs.
11: Okay. You okay?
15: You're bleeding?
11: He's bleeding.
15: Oh, he's bleeding?
11: Got any weapons? Do you have any weapons? What was that?
13: No English.
11: I couldn't hear you.
13: No English. No English.
15: No English?
11: Joseph, you had every opportunity, man. I hope there's some drugs. That's probably why. Cool. They were just going to write you some tickets, dude.
13: Yeah, well...
11: No, it's not going to be.
13: You sat there and talked to my PO for 9 hours.
11: That was a 5-minute phone call.
13: No, it was 9 hours.
2: Even while being arrested, the man continues to act bizarrely, pretending to not speak English as well as muttering to himself. The suspect was ultimately arrested on multiple charges, including possession of drugs, trespassing.
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9: By the Americans.
18: This was the first official battle of the United States Army, but it's a battle that is rarely discussed because the Americans were heavily outnumbered and lost quite decisively here in Brooklyn.
9: Today, a bronze statue of Minerva, goddess of patriotism, stands atop the hill facing the Statue of Liberty. The monument is called the Altar of Liberty, and it remembers the over 1,000 patriots who made the ultimate sacrifice for freedom. With the British now controlling the high ground, Washington's remaining army were trapped with the East River to their backs and Howe's large force facing them. But then, almost miraculously, a dense fog descended over the battlefield, stopping the British attack that night. Under cover of darkness, Washington ordered an ambitious evacuation of 9,000 of his soldiers by small boats across the East River to Manhattan. The next morning, the fog lifted and the British discovered a completely empty camp. The British captured New York.
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2: Las Cruces, New Mexico.
23: Hi, how are you doing?
24: Good, how are you? We got hit twice earlier.
23: Are they both already gone?
24: Oh, yeah.
2: Police were dispatched to an in-progress shoplifting incident, but upon arrival, the suspect had already fled the scene. Officers, however, acted on a hunch and began checking into local stores to see if they could find the suspect. The store manager says the suspect has also been prostituting outside of the store over the past few days. Police catch up to the person in another store.
0: What's going on, man? Can you come outside with me? You want to put that back? It's supposed to be the night, sir. Come outside.
1: Am I not supposed to be here?
0: Come outside.
1: Am I not supposed to be here?
0: Come outside.
1: I'm not a sir.
0: Come outside right now.
1: I'm not a sir.
0: Okay.
1: Don't touch.
0: You're going to
1: stop it. What's wrong with you, Papa? What's wrong with you?
0: I'm going to take you.
2: And they immediately begin resisting the officer, forcing them to deploy a taser after the suspect tries to flee.
1: Get on your stomach! Get on your stomach!
2: The suspect begins screaming and throwing a complete tantrum.
1: Get on your stomach!
3: Quit lying!
1: Get on your stomach or you're gonna get it again! Get on your stomach! Get on your stomach or you're gonna get it again! Do you hear me?
2: He even begins meditating.
1: Why are you doing this to me?
0: Get it behind.
1: Lord! Lord! Stay alive! Stay alive!
0: John's behind your back.
1: Stay alive, Lord! Stay alive to you.
0: Stay
1: alive to everybody.
0: Stand
1: They're
0: up.
1: Not going to have sex
0: Stand up.
1: If they do this to me.
0: Stand up.
1: They're not going to have sex if they do this to me.
0: Stand up.
1: They're not. You taste the...
2: The person struggles the entire time during the arrest, acting like a spoiled child.
1: I can't move my legs. You're abusing the f*** out of me. You did not do this from the beginning.
2: During the arrest, the suspect shouts and screams many different things. They also claim that the woman in the store is the one who told him to run, despite that not being the case. The obnoxious behavior continues as officers haul him to the cruiser.
1: You don't know me. All you do is lie. You abuse me.
0: Stop.
2: Even officers are surprised, however, by what the suspect shouts next.
0: If you kick us, that's another charge.
1: I didn't mean to. Stop it! Stop me!
0: Stand up!
1: Stop me!
2: When they start screaming rape and about their pronouns.
1: Why'd you tase me?
4: Just bear with us, man. We're trying to help you.
1: You're not helping. You just grabbed me from the door. I'm scared shitless. You just... it's back. You tased the f*** out of me. Stop. I don't want to be high. Ow.
4: Do you remember me, Abraham?
2: The whining continues for a while as officers search the suspect and take pictures of the taser wounds for evidence.
1: Your hands are too much. Just let me sit. I can't breathe. Stop forcing me. Can you just let me breathe?
2: The suspect claims when questioned that they weren't stealing and that people called the police on them because they are jealous of them.
1: Because I get judged when I got kicked out. Everyone knows me here. They get jealous of me.
23: They don't get jealous of you.
1: Yes, they do. Don't lie, please.
23: The complaint was that you were stealing.
1: I am not.
23: That's what their complaint.
1: My brother is the one that steals.
23: Okay, so how do
1: I don't steal. My brother does. Yeah.
2: The tantrum continues, however, after the suspect is taken to a local hospital.
0: Do me a favor.
1: Over jealousy. You are not innocent. You're guilty. You're guilty. You are guilty. And he knows it.
0: Who are you going to impress, man? You are the bully. But I forgive you.
25: The cat notes and everything. Like, at this time, she was self-dispatching to a 21. Well, self-dispatched to the weapons call or whatever.
3: me on my neck and then you took off running. And then I told you I was going to chase you.
2: Though they forgive the officers, they were ultimately charged with shoplifting.
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2: Resisting arrest.
7: Hello, I'm back this week with this very important question. Is your doctor taking your blood pressure correctly? You may assume so, but a new study shows you may be wrong. According to this new research, doctors often cut corners when taking blood pressure and record readings that may be much too high. This is important information. First, if your blood pressure reading is wrong, you could be misdiagnosed with high blood pressure and put on powerful drugs for the rest of your life. You could also be denied health insurance, and your job may even be put in jeopardy. This is important information, so pay close attention. Number one, is your doctor using the right size blood pressure cuff? Cuffs come in two different sizes, average and large, but too often only the average size cuff is even used, even on the person with a larger.
8: Welcome back to Yeah, That's a Pepper Thing. 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
7: 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That's my health tip for this week. I'll see you next week.
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27: When Saigon, the capital of South Vietnam, fell on the 30th of April, 1975, America's long conflict there may have ended, but it took decades for the nation to heal its wounds. In 1973, President Nixon orchestrated the Paris Peace Accords, bringing to an end America's involvement in the Vietnam War. America's POWs returned home, and all seemed well, until March of 1975, when Senator Ted Kennedy led Congress in cutting off all aid to South Vietnam. Within weeks, Communist North Vietnam reneged on the peace accords and invaded their neighbors to the south. 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
2: Longview, Washington. Officers were called in to help de-escalate a fight that had broken out in a bar. Police arrive on the scene to people shouting and arguing, with officers deciding to hear each side of the story first. One of the men is immediately confrontational and argumentative. Everyone in the situation seems to be drunk to some degree, not helping the already tense situation as arguing begins again.
6: Hey, we're done.
9: Yeah, you're
6: we're done, or do you want to go to jail for disorderly conduct?
9: I'm done.
6: Pay your tab. Pay your tab. Pay your tab.
9: Okay, sir.
6: Pay your tab.
9: Just hold on.
11: Okay. All right. Bye. No, they're about to find out.
9: Rick, just hold on a second, okay? Just hang tight.
11: Don't push on me.
9: Don't stop, okay? We're walking your son out. We're trying to keep it de-escalated right now. I don't want you to go over there, and I don't
11: de-escalate.
9: Want
11: de-escalate.
9: I don't.
2: The officers try to hear everyone out, and as the story becomes more clear that Rick, the father of one of the people who were involved in the brawl, had more to do with it than anyone else. However, the officers were going to let the man leave, understanding that this was simply a drunken fight. However, the man continues to shout at the other people, escalating the situation again. When an officer touches the man gently, asking him to stop, he becomes even more agitated, and officers are forced to take action.
11: Because you
9: guys are good to go.
11: What problem?
9: You guys are good to leave. You guys are good to go.
11: We're going to leave. Okay?
9: You're good to go, Rick.
11: You forget about the Fourth Amendment?
12: So?
11: You can kiss my ass.
12: No, I'm not going to do that.
11: Yeah, you will.
12: No, I won't.
11: Kiss my ass, motherfucker. And arrest
6: him. Leave.
11: You piece of
9: Rick.
11: Rick.
9: Stop.
13: You're under arrest. You're under arrest. You're under arrest.
11: Hey.
13: Get on the ground. Right.
11: Get
13: tased.
11: Taser. Love you. We're fighting.
13: Hey, stop.
11: Stop.
13: He's got a bad shoulder.
11: Stop resisting.
9: Go through cover.
13: Bad shoulder.
9: Relax. Put your arm behind your back. Put your arm behind your back.
13: He's got a bad shoulder.
9: I won't force.
13: Stop resisting. Put your hand behind your back.
9: I'm going to figure it out.
13: Relax. Right on your stomach right now.
9: On your stomach. Go through cover.
13: On your stomach.
6: He's got a bad shoulder. Everybody take a deep breath. Hey, listen. Ma'am. I'm helping. We're trying to figure it out.
13: Listen.
6: Everybody stop talking. Sir, we are going to place you in two sets of cuffs. You need
13: to
6: chill.
13: You guys don't need to punch him like that.
12: Well, he doesn't come at us in our face and threaten to kill us. He kick our ass.
13: He never said that.
12: He threatened to kick my ass.
13: I was standing right. He never threatened.
12: He threatened to kick my ass.
9: It's all being recorded.
12: I'm going to need a third cuff.
9: Yep.
12: Third cuff, please.
13: Oh.
9: Okay, just relax.
15: Roll it for...
2: The man continues to resist the arrest, even after being tased, clearly wanting to fight.
11: Hey. Give my wallet. Give my wallet to my wife.
9: You guys have
11: wallet? No, give my wallet to my wife.
12: Okay, we can
9: okay.
12: do that.
9: I do have someone. You want to grab him?
12: Yeah.
13: I'm going to go stay on you out.
11: I need to get my...
9: You guys already pulled the...
6: Yeah, I got tissue probes out. Hey, you need to stand up on your own. You're too big for me to hold. Okay, there you go. Ray's bringing a car around. So somebody put him in a car.
9: Oh, hold on.
6: Just chill.
11: Give me my sheet.
12: That's the cartridge.
11: I'm going to sue the shit out of you guys.
12: Go ahead and try
11: that. Try.
2: Even after being arrested, the man continues his aggressive tone, exclaiming he is going to sue officers as he is escorted to the cruiser.
6: Okay, we're in the middle of a highway. I can't, so give me 2 seconds. Goodness.
2: The suspect was charged with assault, harassment, resisting arrest, and malicious mischief. Tampa, Florida. Officers were conducting a traffic stop on a car for an improper lane change. When approaching the car, the woman decides to make things incredibly difficult for police, immediately acting bizarre and erratic, clearly under the influence of something.
9: Your hand.
16: I'm not gonna be a bad person.
9: That's good.
16: I tell the truth. I'm an honest and regular human being who tells the truth, and I don't want to get in trouble.
2: The woman claims she is here to pick someone up and continues to act in a strange way.
16: I'm perfectly sane.
9: Okay. Well, I'm not saying
16: perfectly sane. Hold on, can I talk to your microphone?
9: No, here. Actually,
16: I'm not gonna touch
9: shut
16: you.
9: Shut that real quick.
16: No. me. You can have me. But I'm not stepping out of anything because I'm perfectly safe.
4: That's fine.
16: How dare you?
4: Can I check your eyes as part of field sobriety to make sure that you're okay to be driving?
16: I don't know if I have it on me.
4: You don't know if you have any eyes on you?
16: I have two of them.
4: Yeah, can I check them as part of field sobriety?
16: Oh, yes, please.
4: Okay. Can you step outside so I can
16: do
4: it?
16: No!
4: Okay.
16: I'm not doing that.
4: Okay, do you wear glasses or contacts?
16: Sometimes.
4: Well, are you wearing them right now?
16: No.
4: Okay.
16: They're colored contacts because okay. I like green eyes.
4: Okay.
16: Stop f***ing playing with me, sir. You have a f***ing mustache and I don't trust you.
4: Oh, I'm sorry to let you feel that way.
16: Do you have a f***ing cam on you?
4: Sure.
16: Because I want the cam to be catching all of this.
4: I believe that it is.
16: I don't trust him.
4: Okay. Here, listen. Can you see my light right here?
16: Yes.
4: What color is it?
16: Red.
4: All right, what I want you to do is focus on my light.
16: Should I?
4: Well, I'd like you to.
16: Yeah, you'd like me to. But I don't want to because okay. I don't trust you.
4: Well, here's what's going on, okay? Right now.
16: Okay, touch me.
4: There's a possibility that
16: Can
4: you're
16: Can I
4: impaired.
16: Help you? No, I'm not even the driver.
4: Well, I would like to check your eyes.
16: I'm not the driver, so you don't get to determine whether I'm impaired or not.
4: Listen, I'd like you to do
16: Am I impaired? Or does it actually...
2: After a long conversation of trying to get the woman to leave the vehicle so officers can perform a field sobriety test, her mood swings massively throughout and she eventually gets out of the vehicle, even breaking out into a small dance for no apparent reason, all while arguing with the officers. After refusing to do the test, she is arrested under suspicion of a DUI.
16: But I'm not the driver.
2: After being put in the car, she decides to yell at the officer, continuing her tirade, even as the officer reads her rights and explains why she was arrested.
4: All right, can you hear me?
16: Of course I can f***ing hear you.
4: Okay. I'm Officer Baden of the Tampa Police Department.
16: I don't give a f*** who you are.
4: I'm now requesting that you make a test your breath for the purpose of determining the content.
16: I hate you
4: if
16: so f***ing much.
4: If you submit to a test I request of you, you're privileged to operate a motor vehicle. Be suspended for a period of 1 year for refusal, or 18 your privilege has been previously suspended as a result of refusal to submit a lawful test for breath, urine, or blood. Additionally, if you refuse to submit to the test I requested, and if your driving privilege has been previously suspended for prior refusal to submit to a lawful test of your breath, urine, or blood, you'll be committing a misdemeanor.
16: I don't want to f***ing talk to you.
4: Refusing the testing is admissible as evidence in a criminal proceeding. We provide a breath sample. You want to provide a breath?
16: F*** you.
4: Okay.
16: I hate you. I didn't do anything to you.
4: Hey, will you sign one for me?
16: Yeah. I didn't do anything.
4: I can hear you. What? I'm gonna be here for a minute. I'm just gonna jump off to the side now.
16: I didn't do anything.
2: She was charged with battery, resisting an officer, and driving under the influence.
4: What's going to happen is I need everybody to leave the house because we're you have to immediately
16: talking about?
2: Every day, Law enforcers are forced to make life-changing decisions.
1: Do not move or you are going to get it.
15: Shoot that.
2: Witness the raw courage and the split-second choices that define a career and change people's lives forever.
17: I want to ride, please. I swear to God.
18: I got a problem with your statement because I got the little girl saying you grabbed her by the shoulder.
19: I'm honestly afraid to get out. Can I?
20: Yeah, you should be. Get out.
21: I'm telling you right now, stop, stop, stop.
1: He's got a gun, he's got a gun.
22: I don't.
1: Yes, you do.
22: I don't.
1: F***ing do.
23: Stay down.
24: You know this is f***ed up. Sir, lay flat. Lay flat.
23: This is f***ed up.
2: This is Caught on Body Cam. La Habra, California. Have you ever felt like you were being followed whilst driving somewhere? Do you know how you'd respond if you were? For our next case, we see what happens when an individual is forced to face that situation. On August 6, 2021, at approximately 7:03 p.m., La Habra Police Dispatch received a 911 call from a female reporting being followed and tailgated from her place of work in Laguna Beach. Let's hear what she had to say.
30: 911 emergency.
31: Hi, I'm currently getting followed, and I'm going to drive to the police station.
30: Okay, how far away are you?
31: I'm like 3 minutes away. I'm on La Habra Boulevard near Wingstop.
30: Okay, what kind of car is following you?
31: It's a Toyota, an older Toyota. It's all black.
30: Do you have a license plate number?
31: I can't see it. They're like tailgating me. I've never been to the police station. Do I just go to the front on Euclid?
30: Yeah, just pull right in front of the station. So on Euclid, you'll make a right and then just pull over where you see the doors. Hopefully, he'll just continue on.
31: Okay.
30: Are you there? Are you here already?
31: Yeah. I'm outside.
30: Okay.
31: He's still behind me.
30: Okay. Did he pull over?
31: Oh, my God. Can anyone come outside? Like, I'm really scared.
30: I'm calling someone right now. I'll just keep you on the line, okay?
2: The caller drove and parked to the front of the police station as instructed, followed by the subject, 22-year-old Matthew Tuan Tran, who parked directly behind her. Shortly after, LHPD officers arrived on scene, and Tran was contacted adjacent to the front doors of the police station. Watch how this interaction unfolds.
32: Hi.
33: Hi.
32: How's it going?
33: Good. What's going on here?
32: I'm just seeing somebody right now.
33: Okay. Are you obsessed with these cars?
32: No.
33: Okay.
32: Yeah.
33: Well, they'll get you in a sec, okay?
34: Where are you hit?
33: On the chest, Bob.
34: Okay, you're okay. Take a deep breath. Take a deep breath. 10:33, suspect is down. I've got an officer down. You need help.
2: As Officer Millward walked away from Tran, he drew a firearm from his waist and fired at Officer Millward. Officer Fox observed Tran just as he fired at Officer Millward and deployed her firearm.
34: Drop the gun now! Suspect, drop the gun! Suspect, drop the gun or I'll shoot you again! Drop the gun or I will shoot you again! Drop the gun!

0: You're good. You're good.
1: This surveillance footage captures the moment that Tran took aim at Officer Millward.
2: Hi.
3: How's it going?
2: Good. What's going on here?
3: I'm just seeing somebody right now.
2: Okay. You obsessed with these cars?
3: No.
2: Okay.
3: All
2: right.
3: Yeah.
2: Well, they'll get you in a sec, okay? All right.
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2: City buses. Rose's protest and resulting boycott didn't end segregation, but it sparked a movement that ended the racial system, paving the way for a more equal society. 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
5: 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Fox has been a big difference of Fox between now and what it was 4 years ago, as you know. 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And Newsmax has been really good. And, you know, others are coming along. And people are seeing that they're watching these conservative networks.
4: President Trump is right. 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
6: Norfolk, Virginia. Next, we head over to Norfolk, Virginia for a case where even remaining calm can get you pepper sprayed in the face.
7: Driver, roll the window down!
6: On December 5th, 2020, U.S. Army Lieutenant Caron Nazario was driving in his newly purchased Chevrolet Tahoe when two Windsor police officers, Joe Gutierrez and Daniel Crocker, pulled him over while he was dressed in uniform. Let's see how this interaction unfolds.
7: Put your hands out the window and turn the vehicle off! Put your hands out the window!
8: He's not complying, Jeff.
9: Come around your side.
7: Let me see your hands! How many occupants are in the vehicle?
10: What's going on?
7: How many occupants are in your vehicle?
10: It's only myself. Why are your weapons drawn? What's going on?
7: Open the door slowly and step out. Open the door.
10: I'm not getting out the vehicle. What's going on?
7: Get out of the car. Open the door slowly and get out.
10: What's going on?
7: Get out of the car now. Open the door and get out of the car.
9: Hold still. Hold, hold, hold, hold. Keep your hands outside the window. Keep your hands outside the window.
10: My hands are right here. What's going on?
9: Get out of the car now.
7: Get out of the car.
10: What's
7: now.
10: Going on?
9: Get out of the car now. Get out of the car now.
10: I'm serving this country and this is how I'm treated?
9: Yo, what? Guess what? I'm a veteran too. I don't obey. That's Get not... out of the car.
10: What's going on?
9: Get out of the car now.
10: What's going on?
9: What's going on? You're fixing to ride the lightning, son.
10: I'm sorry, what?
9: Get out of the car now!
10: What's going on?
9: Get out of the car now! Get out of the car!
7: Sir, just get out of the car! Work with us and we'll talk to you! Get out of the car!
9: You receive an order! Obey it!
10: I'm honestly afraid to get out. Can I?
9: Yeah, you should be. Going? Get out!
10: What's
9: get
10: going
9: out.
10: On?
7: What get did out of the I car! Do?
9: Get out now!
10: I have not committed any crimes.
9: You're being stopped by a traffic violation. You're not cooperating at this point right now. You're under arrest.
10: For a traffic...
9: You're being detained, okay? You're being detained for obstruction of justice.
10: For a traffic violation, I do not have to get out the vehicle. You haven't even told me why I'm being stopped.
9: Really?
10: Get your hands...
9: Get out of the car now. Get out of the car.
10: Get your hands off me, please. Get your hands off me.
9: You know what?
10: Get your hands off me. Get your hands off me.
9: Back up, Daniel.
10: I didn't do anything. Don't do that.
7: Sir,
9: get out of the car now.
10: Don't do that.
9: Hey, sir, get out of the car now.
10: Don't do, I'm trying to talk to you.
7: Okay.
10: I'm trying to
7: I'm
10: talk.
7: Get out. Just
10: relax.
7: Get out of my car.
10: Can you please
7: get
10: relax? Can
9: get
10: you
9: out.
10: Please relax?
9: Get out of the car right now.
10: This is not how you treat a vet. I'm actively serving this country, and this is how you're going to treat me?
9: Back up,
10: I didn't do anything. Whoa, hold on. Okay. What's going on? Hold on. Watch it.
9: Air Force is deployed.

0: up.
1: That's get out of the car now! Sir, just get out of the car!
0: I'm trying to breathe. Ugh.
1: Get out of the car now!
0: That's f***ed up. That's really f***ed up.
1: Yeah, oh, get out of the car and get on the ground now.
0: I don't even want to reach my seatbelt. Can you?
1: Take your seatbelt off and get out of the car!
0: Can you please?
1: Get out of the car now!
0: Look.
1: Listen! Take off your seatbelt and get out of the car!
0: Look, I'm just gonna just please.
1: You're gonna do what you're told. Get out of the car!
0: Look.
1: Take your seatbelt off and get out of the car.
0: Look.
1: Take your seatbelt off.
0: Look, my hands are out.
1: Take your seatbelt off and get out of the car.
0: My hands are out.
2: Don't each other. Don't each other.
0: My hands are out. Please. Please, look. This is really messed up. My dog is in the back. My dog is choking.
1: Get out of the car. Take your seatbelt off. What are you, a specialist corporal? Are you?
0: I'm a lieutenant.
1: Lieutenant, get out of the car. Take your seatbelt off and get out of the car. You made way more difficult than that. You just complied. Get out of the car.
0: I'm reaching for my seatbelt.
1: Fine. Take your seatbelt off and get out of the car. Straight onto the ground. Straight onto the ground.
2: Ma'am.
0: Is your commanding officer available?
1: Down. Let's go.
0: Is your commanding
1: Let's
0: officer
1: go.
0: Available?
1: Get on the ground. Get on
0: Can
1: the ground.
0: Please talk to
1: Get
0: me
1: on the
0: about
1: ground now.
0: Going.
1: Get on the ground or you're getting sprayed again. Get on the ground.
0: Can you please talk to me about what's
1: Get
0: going on?
1: Get on the ground. Get on the ground now.
0: Can you please talk to me Get about
3: ground.
0: What's going
3: Get on?
0: On.
3: Ground.
0: Can you please talk to me about what's
3: yes,
0: going
3: sir.
0: On?
3: You're not.
0: Can you please talk to me about what's going on? Why am I being treated like this? Why?
1: You're not cooperating. Get on the ground.
0: Why am I being treated like this? This is really messed up. This is really messed
3: on,
0: up.
3: Sir. Sir, well, just
0: Please,
3: just
0: this
3: work
0: is
3: with
0: really,
3: me.
0: This is
3: f***ed
0: up.
3: Sir.
0: Sir. You know this is
3: Lay
0: up.
3: Down. Lay on the ground. Just lay
0: you
3: flat.
0: Know this is
3: lay flat for me, sir.
0: You know this is f***ed up.
3: Sir, lay flat. Lay flat.
0: This is f***ed up. I can't believe being treated like this. And I'm
1: Get on the ground! Get on the ground! Right there. What's that?
0: It's gum. What the f***?
1: Get on the ground.
0: It's gum.
3: Sir, can you just work with us?
0: Can I...
3: Just work with us. Lay down flat.
0: Hold on.
3: Lay down flat. Lay down flat.
1: Sir, this lay down. I'm going to f***ed up. Lay down. You're going to get
0: paid.
1: Lay down. You're going to get paid.
0: This is f***ed up. This
3: All right.
0: is Up.
3: Put your hands behind your back. Put your hands behind your back.
0: This is f***ed up. This is f***ed up.
1: I agree. All you have to do is listen.
2: All right. Halo 3. One in custody.
0: This is f***ed up. Can you open up the window for my dog? I hear him choking. Can you open up the window, please?
1: Yes. Stand yes, up. We will.
3: Stand up, okay?
0: This is f***ed up.
4: The officer's body camera footage shows them both exiting their patrol cars with guns drawn, while Second Lieutenant Caron Nazario had his hands held in the air outside the driver's side window. The officer then pepper-sprayed Nazario, exercised knee strikes to his legs, and placed him in handcuffs. The stop happened on a night in December after one of the two officers said Nazario's SUV had tinted windows and didn't have a rear license plate.
1: My partner put his blue lights on.
0: Yes.
1: You didn't stop.
0: I was pulling over to a well-lit area for my safety and yours. I have respect for law enforcement.
1: No, you don't. So, no, you don't. No. Wrong answer, sir. If you did, we would not be in this situation right now.
0: Can
1: All right?
0: I get some water, please?
1: Absolutely. Set a light on this curb right here. Turn around.
3: Come sit on this curb.
1: Walk backwards.
0: Can you get some water? Can you open up the window for my dog?
3: I got him.
0: I am choking.
1: We
3: got him all in.
1: We already opened it.
3: I'm going to go grab
1: sit
3: a
1: down.
3: Bottle of water.
1: Sit down on the curb.
3: All right, Jeff. You good with that?
1: Yeah. Sit down on the curb.
2: Why is this compulsive? It's simple traffic stop.
0: It's dark over there. Those areas are dark. I did not feel comfortable.
3: All right, sir.
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26: It's our America. We conquered it. We built it. Great values like honesty.
27: If they had a nuclear weapon, they would have blown up Israel. They would have blown up the Middle East. And they probably would have taken a shot at us. We would have gotten them first, I think. But they would have done tremendous damage. Had we not canceled the Obama nuclear deal, the JCPOA, you would have had them having a nuclear weapon 5 years ago. You know, that expired. That was a road to a nuclear weapon. It was the dumbest deal I've ever seen other than NAFTA. NAFTA maybe was even dumber. But just in terms of a bad deal for us, paid them billions and billions of dollars. We pay nothing. They paid them billions of dollars, and it was a disaster. I terminated that in my first term. Had I not terminated, and we hit them hard, we terminated it. My second term, we sent in the B-2 bombers, and we terminated their, I call it the nuclear dust, their enriched material, right? And totally effectively. And I remember when CNN, which is fake news, I don't know, it probably isn't, but CNN said, well, maybe it wasn't that effective. So the Atomic Energy just reported that it was one of the most devastating bombings that they've ever seen. The whole mountain collapsed on top of it. And frankly, to go get it, we're going to go get it. But to go get it is a big deal because they say only China and us have the equipment where you can even get. The whole mountain is collapsed on top. We have cameras on it. You could make the case why you're even bothering because it's not really valuable. It's, you know, it's probably $500,000 worth. It's not very valuable stuff. But I think psychologically we're one together.
28: Can I just answer your question? I think
0: in the last couple of months or weeks. I think that wasn't our... We were not interested in, you know, what are the opportunities, economical opportunities in Iran. Our interest, both of us, was to, first of all, to find a deal to stop this war. This is our main target. But looking at the economy and the opportunity, I'm sure there are going to be huge opportunities. And, you know, as long, as I said, this is a very important momentum to keep working like that to reach, let's say, the final deal. Up to that, Iran will be, you know, open for any kind of investments, and I'm sure they're going to be huge opportunities. But to be honest, you know, we never thought of it. You know, our target, you know, is to try to find a deal.
1: Well, they're going to need something because we blew them up, and you know, you could make the case. I used to make the case that, like a week ago, I said it. Now it's different. We have an agreement. But if we left, we did a great job. If we just left, we did a great job, because it would take them 15, 20 years maybe to rebuild. And we were going to do a much bigger job if the agreement wasn't signed. We would have taken it to a level. But and if we did that, they would never, ever, I believe, be able to rebuild. Too much.
2: Mr. President, what are the expectations for Israel? Can this deal survive if Israel attacks Lebanon?
1: It can, and you know, I consider that the minor war. Iran's a big one, but we have that little pinprick out there that constantly rears its head, and that's Hezbollah. And, you know, I was very responsible for Syria, and the man that's running Syria now is a person that I put there along with President Erdogan and some others. He's done an amazing job of pulling it together. He's not a Boy Scout, but he's done an amazing job of pulling it together. And he is very good with Hezbollah, does not like them. And I'll tell you what, Israel's fighting Hezbollah too long, and too many people are being killed. And you don't have to knock down an apartment house every time you're looking for somebody, because there are a lot of people in those apartment houses, and they're not all Hezbollah, that I can tell you. And I suggested to Israel to let Syria take care of Hezbollah. Because to be honest with you, I think they'd do a better job of doing it.
4: Is Netanyahu on board with
1: And I didn't like Syria. I didn't like where 2 hours before we're signing the agreement that there was an attack in Lebanon, in Beirut. It was right in, it wasn't like in the southern side, and you know, it was in Beirut. I did not like that. I let them know that. I didn't like it, not at all. But I think that Syria, you know, he's pulled that country together amazingly quickly. He's very capable, and he's been very good for me. He's protected everything that I've asked for. He's done. And if Israel can't do the job without killing everyone else, he'll do the job. Syria will do the job.
4: Are you frustrated with Netanyahu, sir?
1: No. We have a great relationship. We're talking about some end details. I didn't like that he did an attack based on a, you know, there's a very minor little thing with some drones that were released, and he ends up doing a very, I saw that attack. I saw where that bomb went. Did you see what happened? That was not, that was a vicious, that was too much. You know, you can do too much also. But we've had a very effective relationship. Without us, without the United States, there would be no Israel. Without me, there would be no Israel, because no other president was willing to do what I did. I've had a great relationship with Bibi, but now Bibi has to be more responsible with respect to Lebanon. Lebanon used to be a great country. It was a country where you had professors, doctors, lawyers. The great intellect was in Lebanon. Now it's just, it's terrible. I would say of all countries, they've been treated the worst. And they can't defend themselves. And they have Hezbollah, which is a problem for them. So, no, I'm not happy with the way Israel has handled themselves with Lebanon and with Hezbollah. They should have been able to do the job faster. It just goes on forever. And when that happens, it throws a negative light on the big deal, and that's the deal with Iran. So when you ask me about Bibi, an unbelievable relationship.
27: But Israel would have been blown up a long time ago had I not gotten involved. Two things I did. I terminated the Iran nuclear deal. Barack Hussein Obama sold out Israel for Iran. He went to Iran. He sold them out. How anybody can vote for this guy or the party, the Democrats, I call them, because they're dumb. They're dumb people. That's number one. How anybody can vote for them. And the second was the B-2 bombers, just totally deserted. So they had the right there, the JCPOA. I watched these politicians. I watched this Senator Reid that nobody ever heard of the other day. Well, this deal is the same as the deal Barack Obama. No. This deal is a wall to a nuclear weapon. His deal was a road to a nuclear weapon. My deal, they can't have a nuclear. They get blown up. If they have a nuclear weapon, they get blown up. In his deal, they were allowed to have a nuclear weapon. And in all fairness to Bibi, Bibi, I remember very well, Bibi came to Washington and begged Obama not to make that deal. And Obama was on the side of Iran, not Israel. And he made the deal. That deal was a disaster. I terminated that deal. And if I didn't terminate, and was very tough after the termination, and if I didn't do that, Howard knows better than anybody, if I didn't terminate that deal, I believe that they would have, Israel wouldn't be here right now. And the second one was what we did with respect to the nuclear dust, as I call it, right? We blew it up. The mountain collapsed on top. It was, you can't get to it. And they were 2 weeks away from having a nuclear weapon. And if they had a nuclear weapon, they would have used it on Israel, and I hate to say it, and probably the rest of the Middle East, because they had all those missiles aimed at the Emir, at Saudi Arabia, at UAE, at Kuwait, at Bahrain. I mean, the biggest surprise in this whole thing, I didn't think you guys would. I thought he would aim at Israel, but he didn't aim at Israel, much less. He aimed at your countries. And actually, that was a mistake for them, because it brought us, these countries, in particular the five countries, it brought us, I mean, he even hit Turkey once. I never understood it. Nobody's going to understand it. That's the problem. They're totally irrational people. And those people are now gone. And I think Iran has rational leadership now. But you wouldn't have, if it weren't for the United States of America, with me, because Obama was the opposite, Israel would not exist right now. Israel would have been blown off the face of the earth, 100%. And every smart person in Israel knows that. Okay, thank you very much, everybody. Thank you.
3: Thank you, guys.
27: Thank you.
3: Thank you, guys.
5: Welcome to Wake Up America Early. So you just heard from President Donald Trump speaking at the G7 summit at Evian, France. A lot of people in attendance there. We saw Marco Rubio. We saw Scott Bessent. We saw Howard Lutnick. Everybody there. We also saw the Qatari Emir. He was also there as well. A lot to cover. So right now we're going to head straight to our foreign correspondent, Trent Murray, who is there in France for us this morning. Trent, what more can you tell us?
6: Yeah, good morning, Alex. What a fascinating press conference that was just there. The president expressing publicly, I think, for the first time in such dire terms, the frustration he seems to have built with Benjamin Netanyahu of Israel. In those comments, he said he has an incredible relationship with Bibi Netanyahu, but he needs to be more responsible when it comes to Lebanon. He pointed to some of those airstrikes that we saw in the Lebanese capital, Beirut, the president suggesting he was not happy with Israel taking that decision, and he believed it was disproportionate in response to what he described as a couple of small drones being fired from Hezbollah. I think we will hear more about this throughout the day, certainly from Israel's perspective. Certainly when you're following Hebrew media, they are understanding that there could just be a little bit of a fracture here when it comes to President Trump and Bibi Netanyahu. But more broadly, this coming, of course, as G7 leaders meet for day two of this summit. They've had an early start. Now the president just wrapping up meetings with other G7 leaders. I think it's fair to say, while Israel and Iran are on the agenda today, there is a big focus on Ukraine as well, We saw President Zelensky arrive here earlier. He is a guest of President Macron, the French president, greeting President Zelensky before taking him into a closed-door meeting with G7 leaders. Now, European diplomats are briefing here that following the recent ceasefire announcement with Iran, they are hoping to re-engage the president when it comes to Ukraine, as Kyiv's advanced drone warfare is continuing to put real pressure on Putin's forces. Now, the EU Commission President Ursula von der Leyen, she has said that Ukraine is now continuing to gain ground, and those deep strikes on oil and gas infrastructure has now meant that Moscow's war economy has never been so weak. We did see a slightly lighter moment in all of this. I think it's sort of part of the European sales pitch, if you will. The German Chancellor offered a customised German World Cup jersey to the President. Just take a look at this moment. The sound is a little bit low, but you'll be able to see what's happening.
7: This is yours.
6: Now, on Iran, European leaders are also set to warn the US that they are slightly concerned about what they describe as a potentially superficial interim deal with Iran that risks entrenching Tehran's nuclear program as well as its ballistic missile program. President Macron telling reporters earlier here that his priority is ensuring a solid, serious agreement is finalised. Now, that is going to be discussed over a working lunch, which is going to get underway in a couple of hours. We are being told the focus of that lunch is going to be getting the Strait of Hormuz reopened and moving again. Also, the French and the British are mooting an idea of potentially sending warships to the Strait. They're going to discuss that with the president.
5: Yeah, a lot going on here. Trent, you kind of talked about the feelings of these other world leaders when it comes to this MOU that is reportedly supposed to be signed come Friday. What are the feelings right now when it comes to this? And again, have you heard anything about how Netanyahu is feeling about this signing potentially on Friday?
6: Bibi Netanyahu last night was out giving a press conference in Israel where he spoke about it being his life's work to prevent Tehran acquiring a nuclear weapon. He defended his record in this war, saying that he had put the Iran back a number of years when it came to their nuclear enrichment program. But he did also suggest that him and President Trump don't always agree, and we may have arrived at that juncture where the pair are in disagreement about the next steps in this MOU. I think, like many, the Israelis are waiting for the exact text of what that agreement looks like. We are hearing from the White House that it will be released either today or tomorrow, potentially. And then in this region, they are gearing up for a physical signing ceremony. We are hearing the vice president is being lined up to travel to Geneva, Switzerland, to sit down with the Iranians and sign on the dotted line. But that then begins almost the real work, if you will. We are hearing that will start a 60-day ceasefire discussion where some of those more contentious issues like the nuclear program will be discussed. So, look, a lot of moving pieces here, clearly, and I think we will learn a lot more when the text of the agreement is released to try and understand exactly what it means for the United States, for Iran, but also for the Middle East more broadly.
5: Are there any other closed-door meetings happening today? I know that he's supposed to be meeting with Zelensky. Is there anything else on the schedule that you can tell us happening today?
6: Yeah, so Zelensky is the main event for the day. Now, we actually caught a bit of a hot mic moment when he arrived here with the French president, where they discussed this upcoming meeting with President Trump. As I say, there is a hope that the Europeans, that they can use this summit to try and re-engage the president on the issue. We know the president yesterday said that he had spoken with both Zelensky and President Putin on the telephone before arriving here, and he said a deal could be close. He feels both sides do want to bring an end to this war, but at the same time, we have to be frank about this. The Russians are continuing to hit and bombard Kyiv. We saw major airstrikes in the past 24 hours targeting churches and other key cultural sites across the Ukrainian capital. So if if the Russian president is telling the US president on one hand that he wants to make a deal, he certainly is not signalling that he wants to do that given some of his activity in Ukraine. So I think it'll be really interesting to see what happens here. One area to watch out for is air defence. The Ukrainians are saying that they are making gains on the battlefield, but they are running desperately low on air defence missiles. That is something the US could potentially help with, and we understand it'll be top of the agenda when Zelensky meets with President Trump later today.
5: All right, Trent Murray, fantastic reporting. We will be checking in with you throughout the day. Really, really appreciate it. Thank you. All right, let's just continue all of this. And now we're going to bring in the Strategic Director of Concerned Veterans for America, John Burns, and Executive Vice President of the Heritage Foundation, Derek Morgan. Gentlemen, good morning. John, let me start with you here. I don't know if you were privy to everything that Trump was saying there. He was sitting down kind of with the Qatari emir. And what kind of stood out to me is also what Trent Murray just spoke on, is this relationship now between President Trump and Bibi Netanyahu here. Again, there seems to be a slight fracture at this time. He said that they have a great relationship, but that Bibi needs to be more responsible when it comes to Lebanon. Did that stick out to you at all, John? What do you make of this relationship right now?
8: Well, it stuck out to me since the beginning of the war. We've said this before. We're allies with Israel, but that doesn't mean we agree as a nation with every single decision. We don't have exactly the same interests. You see this, you know, in historical alliances. I think we've mentioned in the past the fact that Churchill and Roosevelt disagreed about the importance of the Mediterranean. During the NATO era, obviously France and the United States had very, very different perspectives on NATO, to the point where France withdrew from the agreement in terms of military cooperation on day one. But we remained allies with both of those countries throughout that. So I think we're in a similar position with Israel, right? The president wants to cut a deal. The president of Israel does not want this particular deal. And so there's a little daylight between them. I think at the end of the day, we'll remain allies. And I hope that we do reach this deal and that we see the ceasefire exist for 60 days and move forward from there.
5: Yeah. And, you know, Derek, so President Trump, of course, at that G7, and he actually had a sit down with French President Emmanuel Macron. Of course, they are in France. And of course, the pending deal with Iran was really at top of mind, obviously. Let's take a listen to some of that.
27: When it's signed, the deal's all signed, and the strait is already partially opened. As you know, they're doing a little hunting for a couple of mines that they've already found. But it's essentially ships are starting to go out now. On Friday, it'll be completely opened. And the main thing is that Iran will not have a nuclear weapon. They fully agreed to that with strong policing powers.
5: Yeah, Derek, I mean, for decades, the United States has really poured money into everything in the military, into Europe's defense. But it seems like they've completely failed to reciprocate when we ask for help when it comes to Iran opening up the Strait of Hormuz. Now that a deal seems to be near, will they finally kind of start supporting the president's efforts to rid the world of Iran's nuclear threat here?
9: Well, I think you can probably count on them to send a few ships and some moral support, but probably not a lot else. I think this shows the wisdom behind the president's national security strategy to encourage Europe to take the lead with Ukraine and defending Ukraine against the Russian attacks. That is in their backyard. They should be able to do that. They have a much bigger economy. They spend much more on military than Russia. So if they're able to take care of that, that will free up the U.S. For the Middle East, yes, but especially for China.
5: Yeah. And John, so on the other side of things, you've got Iran's deputy foreign minister telling state TV that Iran will soon be collecting those quote unquote environmental fees on shipping in the Strait of Hormuz. Is this maybe their way of kind of getting around that kind of no toll stance that President Trump has had? And will the Trump administration agree to this?
8: Well, as with any deal, the devil is in the details, and you're still hearing some competing ideas about how this is going to work out long term. I think, the reality on the ground is that the Iranians need some way out of this that allows them to help reboot their economy, which has suffered terribly. I think that more than the tolls, probably the key to that is going to be investment from foreign nations, not the U.S. And I think, my best guess is that there's a bit of a rapprochement to kind of the status quo ante between the Gulf nations and Iran, and those Gulf nations, in order to kind of atone to the Iranians' mind, but to rebuild that relationship, to bridge that relationship, will probably attempt to invest in Iran in order to kind of restore those positive relations that in some ways they had before this.
5: Yeah. And Derek, so we've really got our eye kind of on Friday at this point, you know, the signing of the MOU. You know, we've got Vice President J.D. Vance is supposed to be flying over there to kind of oversee everything. And there's been talk out of the Trump administration, you know, this could bring peace to the Middle East after 47 years, et cetera. Is that jumping the gun? Are you as positive, as optimistic? Is this what we've been looking for? Is it not going to be enough? Just what are your thoughts?
9: Well, I think President Trump deserves a lot of credit. In the first term, he got a number of the Arab states to recognize Israel in the Abraham Accords and so forth. He's built on that. Clearly, the region is united with Iran's unprovoked attacks on them. So I have a glimmer of hope that this could be a more solid situation, but we have to realize who we're dealing with here. Iran has 47 years history of terrorism, of supporting terrorism. Clearly, they're very sensitive about Hezbollah, showing that they've been behind them all along, of course, which we already knew. Yeah. And so any deal after the 60-day ceasefire hopefully will open the opportunity for a deal, and then we're just going to have to make sure there's verification and compliance.
5: Yeah.
9: That sheet of paper isn't worth what it's written on without that. So, you know, I think we're more or less at kind of like almost a halftime at this point to getting this situation resolved.
5: All right. John Burns, Derek Morgan, gentlemen, really appreciate you coming on this morning and for your insight. Thank you.
9: Thanks, Alex.
5: Coming up, Senate Majority Leader John Thune is making a move on a major piece of legislation that could put some Republicans at odds. We'll tell you all about it with Florida Congressman Randy Fine when we return.
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15: 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Only the Soviets didn't tear down the wall. The people of Berlin did. Once the East German government announced their borders to the West were open, the free people on both sides of the wall worked in unison to chip it away piece by piece until this monument to tyranny was completely destroyed. 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Abraham Lincoln began the war between the states with a single stated purpose, to preserve the Union. 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
5: All right, welcome back into Wake of America Early. So President Trump is currently in France, the G7 summit, speaking to European leaders, especially top of mind, of course, is the war with Iran. So joining us now for more on this, we're going to bring in Florida Congressman Randy Fine, who also serves on the House Committee on Foreign Affairs. Sir, always happy to have you on. I really want to just jump straight into this G7 summit that we are seeing. Of course, President Trump speaking only moments ago to those leaders. We've got the MOU signing coming up at the end of this week. J.D. Vance will be flying in for this. How optimistic are you that this will be it, that we will finally see progress when it comes to peace in the Middle East?
16: Well, to be honest, I'm nervous about it. Look, okay. I don't think we can trust the Iranians. And I'm hoping that the deal, when we see it, shows that we don't do things for Iran until they do things for us. I think the critical thing is that we not give them money today for promises in the future, that any value given by the United States is met with the simultaneous exchange of value by Iran, with the most important thing being no nuclear weapon ever for Iran, as well as the Strait of Hormuz being free and open to all trade.
5: Yeah, and I also want to talk to the other front to this. You've got Israel and then Hezbollah, of course, operating out of Lebanon there. You've seen the relationship right now between Netanyahu and President Trump. Some people say it's getting a little fractured, with President Trump saying that Bibi needs to be more responsible when it comes to Lebanon. What are your views on that front? And again, dealing with Hezbollah, my goodness.
16: Well, I think we're seeing the illustration of an important point, that the United States and Israel are not the same country, that they have independent leaders and they have independent interests. Hezbollah attacking Israel is an Israel issue. Mm. And if Israel feels the need to respond, then they should. The United States would never put up with drones and missiles attacking us. We can't expect Israel to do that. So the interest of Israel may be different than the interest of the United States. The Hezbollah drones attacking Israel aren't attacking America. And so I can understand Israel's frustration, and Israel needs to make its own decisions. But for the United States, our interests have been clear, making sure Iran does not get a nuclear weapon that could threaten the United States. So I support Israel doing what Israel needs to do for itself, while I support the United States doing the same.
5: Okay. All right. Sir, while I have you, we got to head back stateside now. So President Trump has said that he will not pass the FISA Act without the Save America Act. He has said this before, you know, but now you've got Senate Majority Leader John Thune saying that the Senate will be moving forward with a key FISA surveillance bill without attaching President Trump's Save America Act. Sir, can you kind of explain what exactly is going on here and how really you see this playing out?
16: Well, I can explain it, but I don't like the answer. Okay. I mean, the Senate, for whatever reason, does not want secure elections. I mean, we can see this. And I think most Republicans do, but I think you have a few Republicans that are okay with our elections being stolen. And obviously, every Democrat is okay with our elections being stolen. So whereas the House has passed the Save America Act multiple times, the Senate doesn't seem willing to do what is necessary to do that. And to be honest with you, it really doesn't matter what else we do in Congress if Americans cannot trust their elections. And when you saw the mayor's race in L.A. stolen in real time, when I have mail-in ballots sent to strangers, sent to my own apartment in Washington, D.C., we have real concerns. And I agree with President Trump. The Senate needs to do the right thing. They need to pass the Save America Act.
5: My goodness, sir. I feel like every time we have you on, it's like a broken record. We keep saying the same thing. My goodness, we want safe and secure elections in this country. And I want to talk about another controversy now that's developing in D.C. involving national security and foreign threats. So intelligence officials are facing brand new questions over U.S. biosecurity and lab safety, with outgoing director of national intelligence, Tulsi Gabbard, really kind of exposing the declassified documents. The list includes facilities in Ukraine. The intelligence community was warned, you know, kind of remain vulnerable to seizure or attack amid this ongoing war with Russia. This all kind of came out the end of last week. What's your reaction to this news?
16: Why on earth are we funding biolabs anywhere other than in the United States? I mean, frankly, it's insane on so many levels, including the fact that we're borrowing the money to do it. I think we need to stop it. I think we need to look into it. And frankly, if people lied as a result of COVID, they need to go to jail. COVID killed millions of Americans, forced us all to change how we live, wrecked our economy. And the idea that we might have been funding it, frankly, it borders on treason.
5: Yeah, I really hope we see people held accountable, sir. Congressman Randy Fine, always appreciate you coming on. Thank you, sir.
16: Thank you.
5: Well, coming up, the 2026 FIFA World Cup arrived in the Garden State this weekend with tens of thousands of fans packing MetLife Stadium. See Brazil and Morocco battle to a draw. All right, but today the big dogs will be squaring off as France takes on Senegal, which should be a matchup for the ages. We'll discuss everything World Cup with sports analyst Andrew Brill when we return.
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0: devote your life to doing something that if you die, it will live on after you.
1: The future preacher, politician, diplomat, and civil rights activist, Andrew Jackson Young Jr., was born in New Orleans on March 12, 1932. The son of a schoolteacher and a dentist, Young left his native Louisiana to get a degree from Howard University before entering divinity degree school at Hartford Seminary. Soon after, he was appointed a pastor of a church in Marion, Alabama, where he met his future wife, Jean Child, and his future lifelong mentor, Dr. Martin Luther King. In 1960...
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1: Teach him, which failed. 1 year later, Ambassador Young again found himself in controversy when he met with the PLO ambassador in defiance of the Carter administration's edict not to. When the press found out, Carter asked Young to resign. With politics in his blood, Andrew Young Jr. returned to his adopted Georgia and ran a successful campaign to be the mayor of Atlanta. He served 2 terms before retiring and was largely credited in making Atlanta the South's premier city. Ambassador Young has remained an active force in civil rights, spurring economic growth across the South and keeping Dr. King's dream alive.
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0: All right, welcome back into Wake Up America Early. I'm Alex Kramer. It is now time to look at today's top headlines. Eight crew members are now dead after a B-52 bomber crashes shortly after taking off at California's Edwards Air Force Base. The military is still investigating what exactly caused the B-52 to crash during a test flight supporting the Air Force's radar modernization program. Officials say it's the deadliest B-52 bomber crash since 1982. And officials say a plane tried to pull off an impossible turnaround right before plunging to the ground, killing 11 skydivers and the pilot. The NTSB is still investigating why power issues forced it to turn around at a small airport near Kansas City, Missouri, Sunday. Officials do believe, however, that the crash was an accident and there was no foul play. And the feds urgently searching for an illegal immigrant who allegedly hit an ICE agent with his car before the agent returned fire. Officials say it happened when ICE tried conducting a traffic stop to detain the suspect along the Jersey Shore. The agent hit by the car was hospitalized, but his condition is currently unknown. Now, as for the suspect, it's unknown if he was hit by any gunfire before escaping. And let's head back to this. So the U.S. and Iran have electronically signed a memorandum of understanding with a formal signing ceremony expected Friday. But with very few details released so far, the agreement is already drawing scrutiny and raising questions about what both sides have agreed to. So for more on this, we're now joined by Middle East correspondent Jody Cohen. Jody, what more are you hearing about this?
1: Good morning, Alex. So Vice President J.D. Vance suggested that the text of this MOU may be published before Friday, and there are still some technical details to work out on the deal's implementation. Now, revealing some of the text, President Trump posted on Truth Social that Iran has agreed to never have a nuclear weapon. Trump also called media reports that the U.S. is paying Iran $300 million fake news. However, an Axios report citing three sources suggested that CIA Director John Ratcliffe has advised President Trump that intelligence shows Iran's nuclear intentions may not be in line with its commitments. And in his first public comments since the MOU was agreed, Israeli Prime Minister Netanyahu suggested he does not yet know its details, but that the US and Israel have removed the immediate nuclear threat.
2: With an agreement, without an agreement, Iran will not have nuclear weapons. Not today and not tomorrow. As long as I am Prime Minister of Israel, this will not happen.
1: Netanyahu also indicated that Israel has its own interests to protect.
2: This agreement was made by the United States, by the President of the United States, and he believes he can truly integrate both the opening of the strait and the cancellation of the nuclear program. I said this is his decision. I repeat, this is his decision. He is leading it. And of course, I've expressed my opinion in various discussions. On the other hand, I said that we have our own interests.
1: Meanwhile, Iran's foreign minister is claiming that Israel's presence in the Lebanese buffer zone violates the U.S.-Iran deal. Netanyahu has insisted that Israel will stay in all buffer zones for its defense. And speaking at the G7, President Trump has suggested that the deal can survive if Israel strikes Hezbollah. Reporting live from Israel, Jody Cohen, Newsmax.
0: All right, Jody Cohen, thank you so much for that reporting. As always, appreciate it. And now let's talk the 2026 FIFA World Cup, where fans in New Jersey were treated to an interesting game this weekend between Brazil and Morocco that ended in a 1-1 draw. However, all eyes will be on MetLife Stadium today as powerhouse France takes on the ever-dangerous Senegal in a Group 1 showdown for the ages. So here to discuss this, and of course, Team USA, it's sports analyst Andrew Brill. Sir, good morning. So happy to have you on. First, I want to talk a little bit about the shockers so far. Brazil, I don't know what that team that they put out there was. That was the worst I have ever seen Brazil play, with Brazilians saying a 1-1 draw against Morocco, that's basically a loss in their eyes. But the biggest shocker for me so far, Spain versus Cape Verde yesterday, a draw with the second smallest team to ever qualify. Spain was the number one leading into this. Everyone thought they were going to win. A draw.
3: It was amazing. Now, let's keep this in perspective. Cape Verde has a population of 500,000 people.
0: Right.
3: And a 40-year-old goalie who saved 26 shots.
0: He was unreal.
3: To 6 by Cape Verde.
0: Oh my
3: and
0: gosh.
3: Somehow neither team put the ball in the net. And they go on to a draw. Spain, like you said, the top team. Even France's coach said, "We think Spain is the favorite to win all this." All,
0: yeah.
3: And of course, France plays today with Mbappe, the captain of that team. And but yeah, that was a shocker. You know, Cape Verde, unlike Curacao, who got the just happy to be here trophy.
0: Right.
3: They were tied with Germany 1-1
0: exactly
3: 30 minutes in, and then yeah. Germany said, "Okay, enough playing around. We're going to take matters into
0: dominate
3: our own hands,"
0: yeah.
3: And 7-1. So it was, thanks. Very happy to be here. They got another 2 games probably before they're going home.
0: Yeah, I don't know if Cape Verde can kind of keep this momentum going. But again, that is a win for them against Spain. I don't
3: know.
0: Spain needs to get back in that locker room and figure this out. But again, the big one today, they're kind of calling this group, the France group, the group of death at this point against France is today. A lot of people have them as their number one. They've got, of course, Mbappe, Olise on that squad. What do you think is going to come out of France and Senegal today? Again, this is right down the road over in Jersey.
3: Yeah, absolutely. I think this is going to be a tough match.
0: Okay.
3: I think France is going to have their hands full. I think they will come out on top. But look, Senegal's a tough team.
0: Yeah.
3: They play hard, and it's not their first rodeo here. They know how this goes. So they're going to give it their all. But I do think France comes out on top here. I think led by Mbappe, and he's one of the big names on this team. So that'll be a fun match right here in our backyard.
0: And after as we just said, after yesterday, Spain, Brazil playing terribly, Germany slow out of the gate. Who knows what could happen today with France, honestly?
3: Yeah, you look. We've been at this about a week now,
0: yeah.
3: And you figure, okay, now this is France's first shot, and have they been sitting around too long?
0: Exactly.
3: You have a lot of variables that go into this,
0: yep.
3: And you think that, okay, they want a good showing. After Brazil's showing, they come out and they say, I'll guarantee you their coach is cracking the whip, say, look, we want to get out fast, we want to score first,
0: yep.
3: And just keep on the pressure.
0: Absolutely. But of course, we got to talk Team USA. My goodness. Last Friday, my jaw was on the ground. I've never seen a Team USA play this well ever. Even the analysts, you got former players like Alexi Lawless saying, this is the best Team USA I've ever seen ever. And then some people are saying, was Paraguay that bad? No, Paraguay's not a bad team.
3: No, not at all. You got to hand it to Team USA. They came out. They consider themselves underdogs in
0: yeah,
3: this tournament.
0: They absolutely
3: and,
0: do.
3: They could make some noise here, obviously, from what they've done. A little concern for Christian Pulisic, who's got a little bit of a calf, came out after halftime.
0: Yep.
3: And he had a little calf thing going in, was kicked in the calf, was kicked again in the same spot. He didn't work out with the team yesterday. He worked out on the side,
0: okay.
3: But coach says he's going to be just fine. Shout out to Florian Balogun for his 2 goals. Right now,
0: he's
3: tied with 3 other players for the Golden Boot. So look for the U.S. to score a lot more goals against Australia. They
0: yep.
3: play on Friday out in Seattle. So that'll be a lot of fun to watch, too. I'm sure everybody will be glued to their televisions watching.
0: I know I will. Again, yeah, that's 3 p.m. Eastern time on Friday against Australia. Australia is the only other team in the group who has a win so far. So we're tied 3 points apiece. Again, I am a little worried about Christian Pulisic. They say he's ready to go, but the fact that you said he didn't practice with the team, he was kind of on the sideline, makes me nervous. But you've got Balogun in there, who, of course, scored the 2 goals.
3: Right.
0: How far do you see Team USA going?
3: Oh, they'll definitely make it to the knockout round.
0: Yeah.
3: I think that they'll get to probably the Elite Eight.
0: Okay.
3: Or, and I think that, look, they could, if Pulisic is healthy,
0: mm-hmm.
3: and he had a hand in the first 2 U.S. goals before coming out of the game.
0: He did, yes.
3: And I think that if he can go, they could be a surprise.
0: Yeah.
3: I don't know if they can win it all, but they can get right near there.
0: Okay, then my follow-up question is, who's going to win it all, in your opinion?
3: That's
0: I know, it's
3: question.
0: A hard one.
3: Everyone had Spain. I had Brazil, but they
0: Oof.
3: Played... Morocco played them tough. They
0: yeah.
3: gave up a weird goal mm-hmm. at the beginning of that game, and they came up with a nice goal of their own, but playing to a draw. Right now, I think this is wide open.
0: I agree.
3: Spain was there, but they didn't impress me.
0: Yeah. No, Spain did not impress me at all. Is there any matchup you're really looking forward to? Our team you really haven't seen much of that you're like, I cannot wait to see them out there on the pitch.
3: I want to see Argentina. They've had three hurt players.
0: Yes.
3: Messi was hurt. Their coach says all three players are ready to go. So Argentina plays today.
0: Yep.
3: So we'll see how they do. But I fully expect them to win. They were high on the list, probably top five right around there. So I'm curious to watch that match and see how that plays out.
0: It is funny that the defending champs, Argentina with Messi, they really weren't kind of a shoo-in to be the top team this year, which is very interesting. No one really had them as their number one. Again, soccer fans are eating good today. We've got Argentina. We've got France. It's going to be a fantastic day of soccer. Andrew Brill, thank you so much for coming on this morning. This was a lot of fun.
3: Thanks for having me.
0: Of course. All right, let's stick with soccer for a moment because many

0: You're seeing reaction from some of these young soccer fans as they are finding out they were chosen. All these kids between the ages of 6 and 10 years old will now walk out in 11 cities before each and every match this year. This you're seeing in Kansas City. Young soccer stars of the future are also given nutrition lessons through Quaker while giving them the once-in-a-lifetime opportunity, mentorship, and conversation with some of soccer's biggest stars. In Atlanta, Georgia, Soccer in the Streets was chosen for all 8 matches there in Georgia. That nonprofit gives kids in Atlanta the chance to learn about soccer, no matter their economic or social status. The group has placed soccer fields near 6 Atlanta train stations, giving these kids free access to organized sports. The kids finding structure, learning leadership skills, and finding a new love for the game of soccer. This is something that FIFA has done since 2002 in their Say Yes for Children campaign with the United Nations Children Fund. So FIFA using this world spotlight to focus on protecting kids, giving them access to healthy, active lifestyles, all on the world's biggest stage. Back to you.
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6: My mother was a school teacher. My father was a high school football coach and a...
7: Welcome back to, yeah, that's a Pepper Thing. First up, we've got Harrison wrapping his Dr. Pepper in a tiny quilt so it feels at home. 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
7: 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It's a Pepper Thing.
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10: She labeled Cuba, Iran, Zimbabwe, Burma, Belarus, and North Korea as the world's outposts of terror. In 2004, and again in 2005, Forbes magazine named Condoleezza Rice the most powerful woman in the world. After leaving public service, Condoleezza Rice returned to academia, and on September 1st, 2020, she was named director of the prestigious Hoover Institution. Watching An American Life on Newsmax TV.
12: Nestled in the rolling hills of Northern Virginia, Bull Run Regional Park is a place of natural beauty. But beneath these peaceful landscapes lies the site of one of the most pivotal and bloodiest battles.

0: Battles of the Civil War. This is Bull Run, where on July 21st, 1861, the first major battle of the Civil War erupted, known as the First, and this is an American place on Newsmax.
1: Federal agents have knocked on the doors of family, friends, and former employees. Not because they found a crime, because they're simply trying to find one. They're demanding records. They're abusing the grand jury process, digging through years and years of random documents. He's turned the levers of government into his own personal power ministries to reward cronies and to try to jail his opponents.
2: All righty. Welcome back to Wake America Early. So a new political battle is taking shape between President Donald Trump and California Governor Gavin Newsom, the two longtime rivals now clashing over an alleged Justice Department investigation involving Newsom and his wife, where Newsom says he is being targeted for political reasons. So for more on this, we're now joined by host of Mark Kaye Saves the Republic, Mark Kaye himself, and former New York Congressman Anthony D'Esposito. Gentlemen, Mark, I'm going to start with you. I had to hold back my laughter on this one. Please react to Governor Newsom here.
3: You mean podcaster Gavin Newsom? Let's not forget that. He's only a part-time governor. He's a full-time podcaster. It's interesting for him to say that the DOJ is targeting him and going on a fishing expedition. In the political world, we call that Joe Bidening. That's exactly what they did with Donald Trump for 4 years. In fact, I remember when Donald Trump was president the first time, they subpoenaed, every one of his family members, every one of his cabinet members, every aide in the White House. Many of them had to quit because they just couldn't afford the legal bills. This is not something that is new to politics, and it's not something new to Gavin Newsom. He's usually on the other side. However, he is getting support from Governor Tim Walz, who apparently is claiming that he is also the target of DOJ investigations. However, Tim Walz's investigations, I think, J.D. Vance has proven we're investigating some real fraud in Minnesota. So I don't know that he wants to jump in with Gavin Newsom there.
2: That's the kind of the last person I want in my corner anyway, backing me. Tim Walz, my goodness. Anthony, at this point, details are kind of limited about what this investigation could really all entail. But please weigh in on this.
4: I will say this. I'm not speaking in my official capacity, but as someone who serves on the president's fraud task force, I will tell you that Tim Walz should be the last person defending anyone when it comes to possible investigation by the Department of Justice. And while we don't know the specifics of what they're investigating into Gavin Newsom, let's be certain that from everything that we've heard, and these are from first-hand accounts from people in California, people who have worked in California, the fraud that is rampant in Minnesota is just as rampant, if not worse, in places like California. I mean, let's remind viewers that the state of California is over $20 billion in debt to the federal government just up on unemployment insurance, which we know the task force is investigating every single day. And now I'm not saying that that is directly at the hands of Gavin Newsom, but when you are the governor of a state like New York that is, rampant with corruption and fraud, you're at the top of the tip of the spear. You should expect that you are going to be held accountable.
2: I mean, my goodness. And with Gavin Newsom eyeing a potential presidential run, he can't even keep control of his own state. Imagine him in charge of 50 states. My gosh. But let's shift gears while I have you, gentlemen. Today marks primary runoff election day in Georgia, where the key race is really on the line that will help shape the ballot come November. President Trump endorsing Congressman Mike Collins in the Republican primary runoff to challenge Democratic Senator John Ossoff. All right, Mark. Born and raised in Georgia myself here. I don't know anybody who likes John Ossoff, so this is interesting to me. But how do you see this race going?
3: Well, no one in Georgia likes John Ossoff because he was born and raised in Gavin Newsom's California. He's a failed actor who couldn't get a job in movies, so he got a job in politics, and he's been pretending to represent Georgia for the last 6 years. The only reason why he got his job was because of the political turmoil 6 years ago that we had back in during the 2020 election. And this is a guy who is ripe for the pickings. The only good thing about John Ossoff is that he can read a script and he looks good on TV. But as far as the voters in Georgia go, I don't think that the blue wave that we saw miraculously in the middle of the night in 2020 is going to be there as well, with President Donald Trump having a pretty solid streak when it comes to those endorsements. So we'll see what happens in Georgia. Is it really as blood red as we think, or is it purplish? That's going to be determined later today.
2: I hate even calling Georgia purplish. That just ugh. All right. So we got to get to this though, Anthony. So a piece of American history is being sealed away for future generations. America 250 has officially sealed the nation's time capsule ahead of its July 4th burial in Philadelphia. So the capsule will preserve letters, artifacts, memories from all across the country, and will not be opened until the year 2276. The collection includes contributions from all 50 states and D.C., U.S. territories, and federal institutions, really kind of creating a snapshot of America at its 250th anniversary. This is so cool. Anthony, what do you make of this?
4: Oh, I love it. I love the whole time capsule idea. A little personal. So where I'm from in Island Park, back on Long Island, it is actually our 100th anniversary, and we will be opening a time capsule in August and also putting one back in the ground that will be opened in another 100 years. And it's just I'm so looking forward to opening it and see what was our little village about 100 years ago. But in this case, years and years from now, decades from now, Americans will be opening this time capsule and knowing what the United States of America was all about in 2026. It's a great piece of history. It's a great tradition. I'm not sure who started it and when, but I'm a big fan of the time capsules, and I think that the time and effort really needs to go into it to make sure that the items that are put in it are the ones that we want the future Americans to be reading and looking at decades from now.
2: Yeah, I think that's so cool. All right, Mark Kay, Anthony Desposito, gentlemen, appreciate your time this morning. Thank you.
4: Thank you. Take
3: care. Thanks, Alex.
2: All right, coming up, Charlotte McBride joins us for a look at what's on tap for Wake Up America when we return.
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0: The teachers really didn't expect much of me. And quite honestly, I didn't expect much of myself.
1: CBS News once described him as overcoming impossible odds as a child growing up in an impoverished single-parent household to reach international prominence as a pediatric neurosurgeon. Dr. Benjamin Solomon Carson Jr. was born the son of a Cadillac worker in Detroit, Michigan, on September 18, 1951. The future recipient of more than 60 honorary doctorate degrees writes in his book, Gifted Hands, "As a teenager, I would go after people with rocks, bricks, and baseball bats, and even once tried to attack his own mother with a hammer. The incident so bothered him, he began reading the Book of Proverbs and applying its verses on anger to himself. Young Ben became a believing Christian and said he never had another."
2: Welcome back to Yeah, That's a Pepper Thing. First up, we've got Harrison wrapping his Dr. Pepper in a tiny quilt so it feels at home. Oh, how tender. That's a Pepper Thing! And over to Becca, who's whispering affirmations to her can.
3: You're sweet. You're unique. You're the best thing I ever poured over ice.
2: She swears it makes it taste better. It's not a science thing, but it's a Pepper Thing! Why do they all do it? All for that sweet, delicious, truly one-of-a-kind taste of Dr. Pepper. It's a Pepper Thing!
1: Although retired from public office, the welfare of America and her people are never far from his mind.
4: We are.
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4: 1,000 pounds of fuel. At liftoff, 360,000 pounds of thrust hurled the massive rocket and its occupant into space and America's history books. John Glenn became the fourth human being to enter space and the first American to orbit the Earth. For his remarkable heroism, President Kennedy awarded Colonel Glenn NASA's Distinguished Service Medal.
5: As our knowledge of this universe in which we live increases, may God grant us the wisdom and guidance to use it wisely. Thank you.
4: Glenn went on to become the United States Senator from Ohio, and in 1984 ran for the Democratic presidential nomination, but lost to Walter Mondale.
6: Welcome back. We are just a few minutes away from Wake Up America, and Charlotte McBride is with us right now for a quick preview. Charlotte, good morning.
7: Good morning, Alex. A lot to get to today on Wake Up America. So we start with the war in Iran, which appears to be coming to an end. A deal to stop the fighting has been reached, but questions remain. We'll get into the challenges still facing the United States in the coming days and weeks. Plus, tragedy in the desert as a B-52 plane crashes after takeoff, killing all eight people. What caused it? We're live with details coming up. And President Trump is in France this morning to meet with the world's economic leaders. Some of those meetings could be tense due to the war. We'll take you there live in just a few moments. It all begins at the top of the hour, Alex.
6: All righty, Charlotte McBride, thank you so much for that. Well, as for Wake America Early, that does it for us. But we'll see you back here tomorrow morning at 6 a.m. Eastern Time. And don't go anywhere. Wake Up America is next.
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10: And went on to earn a college degree from the University of Miami. 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
10: At a relative's wedding. It was there she met her future husband, Emilio Estefan, and the band she would make famous, the Miami Sound Machine. After 2 years of dating in 1978, Gloria Garcia married Emilio Estefan Jr., to whom she still refers to as my very first and only boyfriend. Earning worldwide success with her signature song, Conga, Gloria Estefan has 38 number one hits, sold over 75 million records, and opened the world's marketplace for other Latin artists such as J-Lo, Ricky Martin, and Selena Gomez. Crowned the queen of Latin pop music and considered one of the best-selling female artists of all time, she has earned 3 Grammy Awards, the American Music's Lifetime Achievement Award, the Presidential Medal of Freedom for her music contributions and charity work, as well as a star on Hollywood's Walk of Fame, right next to her husband's. In addition to their musical triumphs, Gloria and Emilio Estefan are also successful entrepreneurs with numerous business enterprises, including a minority stake in the Miami Dolphins. When not on world tour.
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0: Today on Wake Up America, the memorandum of understanding is signed, but the big question remains, what's in the deal? As the war dominates the conversation at the G7 summit in France this morning, President Trump is expected to provide some long-awaited clarity. We are live in Evian, France, with what's ahead on day two of the summit.
1: Meantime, tragedy at an Air Force base in Southern California. After a B-52 bomber crashes shortly after takeoff, what caused this disaster that claimed 8 lives? And how long will it take for these families to get some answers?
0: Plus, the power of the presidential endorsement is looming large in the Peach State today as several runoff races will be decided. And all eyes are on the crucial contest for Senate and for governor. Burt Jones, candidate for governor of Georgia, joins us later on to talk the final hours of the race. Plus this.
2: Donald Trump isn't just coming after me because of my mean tweets. He's coming after me because I'm considering running for president.
1: California Governor Gavin Newsom accuses the Department of Justice of investigating him and his wife under orders from President Trump. But of course, there's more to the story, including when the investigation actually started. We'll dig into that in just a moment. Good morning, and thanks for starting your day with Wake Up America. It is Tuesday, May 16th. I'm Mark Lauder.
0: And I'm Charlotte McBride. Great to be with you. We have a lot to get to this morning, and we start overseas on the shores of Lake Geneva.
1: And we start with the latest in the war with Iran. Just about an hour ago, President Trump spoke to reporters as he makes his case for peace to European leaders at the G7 summit in France.
0: While Iran dominates the headlines, the war with Ukraine and Russia also a key topic there. Newsmax foreign correspondent Trent Murray is covering the gathering and joins us from Evian, France.
3: Well, it's been an early start for those G7 leaders as day two of this summit gets underway. A number of key issues on the agenda, but I think it's fair to say a big focus today will be on Ukraine. Now, earlier we saw President Zelensky arrive. He was greeted by President Macron before being brought in for a closed-door meeting with other G7 leaders. He's here as a guest of the French president. Now, European diplomats are briefing here that following the recent ceasefire announcement with Iran, they are hoping to re-engage the US president on the issue of Ukraine as Kyiv's advanced drone warfare puts real pressure on Putin's forces. The EU Commission President Ursula von der Leyen, she is saying this morning that Ukraine is continuing to gain ground, and those deep strikes on oil and gas infrastructure in Russia has meant that Moscow's war economy has never been so weak. I think as part of the charm offensive from the Europeans, we did see a slightly light moment caught on camera. The German Chancellor offering President Trump a customized German football jersey. Take a look. Now, on the issue of Iran, European leaders are also set to warn the US that they are slightly concerned that any sort of superficial or interim deal with Iran does risk entrenching Tehran's nuclear and ballistic missile program. They are very eager to see the details of this agreement. President Macron saying this morning that the priority of other G7 leaders is ensuring a solid, serious agreement is finalized. That is going to be discussed at a working lunch, which is just getting underway. We understand the focus of that lunch will be specifically getting the Strait of Hormuz moving again after several months of closure. We are also being told that the French and British are considering sending naval warships as part of an international operation. Reporting in Evian, France, Trent Murray, Newsmax.
1: Okay, thanks, Trent. Our coverage of the war continues with questions arising among Republicans and Democrats about the details of the MOU ending the war.
0: Yeah, Newsmax Middle East correspondent Jody Cohen continues our coverage live in Israel this morning. Good morning, Jody.
4: Good morning. So Vice President J.D. Vance suggested that the text of the MOU may be published before Friday, and there are still some technical details to work out on the deal's implementation. Now, revealing some of the text, President Trump posted on Truth Social that Iran has agreed to never have a nuclear weapon. Speaking at the G7, Trump said that all hell will rain down on Iran if it tries to get one. An Axios report citing three sources suggested that CIA Director John Ratcliffe has advised President Trump that intelligence shows Iran's nuclear intentions may not be in line with its commitments. Now, Israeli Prime Minister Netanyahu has given his first public comments since the MOU was agreed. He suggested he does not yet know its details, but that the US and Israel have removed the immediate nuclear threat.
5: With an agreement, without an agreement, Iran will not have nuclear weapons. Not today and not tomorrow. As long as I am Prime Minister of Israel, this will not happen.
4: Netanyahu also indicated that Israel has its own interests to protect.
5: This agreement was made by the United States, by the President of the United States, and he believes he can truly integrate both the opening of the strait and the cancellation of the nuclear program. I said this is his decision. I repeat, this is his decision. He is leading it. And of course, I've expressed my opinion in various discussions. On the other hand, I said that we have our own interests.
4: Meanwhile, Iran claims that Israel's presence in the Lebanese buffer zone violates the US-Iran deal. Netanyahu has insisted that Israel will stay in all buffer zones for its defense. And Trump has suggested that the deal can survive if Israel strikes Hezbollah, but suggested that Syria could rein in the terror group instead. Reporting live from Israel, Jody Cohen, Newsmax.
0: All right, Jody, thank you so much for that report. So here to continue the discussion on the potential total end of hostilities with Iran, here in studio with us this morning, retired U.S. Navy captain, former Navy Pentagon staff Brent Sadler, along with president of the Jerusalem Center for Security and Foreign Affairs and author of Iran's Race for Regional Supremacy, Dr. Dan Diker. Great to have you both with us here on set this morning. Brent, I'll start with you because this is a pretty historic moment we have here. Obviously, we have the framework deal with Iran. We haven't received the full text just yet. Are we celebrating a little too early?
6: Well, there's always reason for skepticism when you're talking about or dealing with things in the Middle East. But I think there is also a lot of optimism that's definitely earned. Whether or not we actually get the details or the specifics of the MOU is immaterial. That's really kind of like the handshake to get to the table to actually sign the deal. And so what I'm focusing on is what will be in the terms on Friday that are signed that'll cover the next 60 days that'll get us to a lasting peace and a permanent end of Iran's nuclear ambitions.
0: Yeah, good point.
1: So, Dr. Diker, it seems like one of the big roadblocks here could be Israel. I mean, this deal puts Israel in kind of a difficult position. They, of course, support the president and the need to take care of the war, but they also have to support their own security. And overnight, the president openly voiced his frustration with Prime Minister Netanyahu and how Israel is conducting the war in Lebanon. Take a listen.
7: Now, we had a great relationship. We're talking about some end details. I didn't like that he did an attack based on a, you know, there's a very minor little thing with some drones that were released. And he ends up doing a very, I saw that attack. I saw where that bomb went. Did you see what happened? That was not, that was a vicious, that was too much. You know, you can do too much also.
1: So the IDF says it's going to remain in southern Lebanon for the foreseeable future. You have Reuters out with this headline that Netanyahu and Trump are on a collision course. How do you see this side of the potential peace deal unfolding?
8: I think, Mark, Charlotte, good morning. The collision course here ultimately will be between the Islamic Republic and the United States and Israel. I would urge us to be careful about overselling and being over-optimistic opposite an apocalyptic messianic regime who for nearly 50 years has said time and time again that it is committed to the destruction of the United States, the Western powers, and Israel. Now, Israel is not part of this deal. I understand the president's immediate frustration. This comes at the heels of massive Iranian regime pressure on the United States. This is a win for the Iranian regime at this moment. Israel is a teeny country. It is being attacked as we speak by Iranian proxies, New Jersey from the south, to make a comparison, and Connecticut from the north. And therefore, any country in the free world would defend itself against ongoing Iranian aggression. It's Iran's strategy to divide Israel from its great ally, the United States. At the moment, they are even happier in Tehran, the mullahs, than they are at the G7, because what they do, they continue to humiliate the president. Look at the language. Yeah. Now, the president is not a sucker. The president will continue down this road, and he has said all hell will rain down if this regime continues its race for nuclear supremacy. I would go on record as saying from Iran, from the Iranian regime's bad record for the past 4.5 decades, that it will continue to pursue a nuclear weapon, and it will use that weapon against the United States if it can.
0: And, you know, to your point, trust is a big factor here, because you have an Iranian regime who has chanted death to America over and over again. So can we really trust that not only will Iran hold true to this deal, but you have the proxies as well that continue to try to attack Israel?
6: Well, I think we're taking the first step on a long process. It's going to go beyond the 60 days. I think the key thing is to set boundaries and make sure that the United States has the leverage over whatever development in Tehran occurs. And that's the U.S. military, the Navy, that can turn the blockade on or off at the president's choosing, as well as strikes from places like Diego Garcia without anyone else's veto over that. So that's the type of leverage that'll make sure American lives and American interests are actually addressed and that are not threatened by whatever change of the regime or its nature, which is important to get us to a lasting peace, is they don't have a regime that threatens American lives and American interest.
0: Yeah,
6: but more to follow. It's the first step. I'm much more optimistic that we are turning a historical page here, and that we will see a regime in Iran that's actually better.
0: We like the optimism,
8: like
0: for
8: that.
0: Sure. Yeah, Brent, Dr. Diger, thank you both so much for being here. Really appreciate it.
8: Thank you.
1: All right, you're taking a look now at flooding in Austin, Texas. You can see, look at that, the creek overflowing right onto the highway. There's still a flood threat down south in parts of Texas and Louisiana.
0: I know exactly where that is. That's North Austin, about 5 miles from where my parents live. And yeah, they've been telling me that for days now, they've just been dealing with torrential downpours there in Austin.
1: All right, let's check in with Newsmax meteorologist Julia Fife for a look at your wake-up weather.
9: Good morning, Mark and Charlie. Yes, here's the weather you're waking up to across America. Like Charlotte said, that flood threat is going to continue through the rest of the week. We've got that stationary boundary that's parked itself on the southern portion of the U.S. We've got the remnants of what was Tropical Storm Christina that developed in the eastern Pacific. Now we're keeping an eye on yet another disturbance that could be developing in the Gulf. Regardless if it becomes our next named storm, it is expected to bring life-threatening flooding around our Gulf states. So currently you can see all those training showers and thunderstorms all the way from Texas into Georgia and South Carolina. We've got a low pressure system off to the north impacting Minnesota and Wisconsin right now. Showers and thunderstorms expected to develop as we head into the afternoon and evening. But back down south, we do have that flood watch in place for southern Texas all the way into Mississippi. We'll likely see that expand into more of our southern states through Thursday morning. We do have some active flash flood warnings. Again, a warning means it's happening right now just outside of Corpus Christi to the east and to the west, where we are seeing rainfall rates anywhere from 3 to 5 inches per hour. So just make sure you're being very safe driving early this morning for that morning commute. Temperature wise, pretty mild down in Texas in the 70s. Very warm already in Phoenix, 93 degrees. The Northeast has another very mild day ahead with temperatures expected to be a little bit below average. So I'm going to break that down with a severe threat that's happening just in time for the Knicks parade. All that coming up.
0: You know, 4 a.m. there in Phoenix right now, I believe. 93 degrees at 4 a.m. All right.
8: A little warm.
0: It's going to be a hot one today.
8: Yeah.
0: Thank you, Julia.
9: Thank you.
1: All right. Well, since there was so much news going on over the weekend, you might have missed this. America's latest UFO file dump. And it may have flown a bit under the radar. I get what they did there.
0: Yeah.
1: All right. So the government released 72 files in the third UFO file dump since President Trump ordered the full disclosure of American research on aliens and UFOs. The newest files include some interesting video and images of sightings of things across the United States. Now, despite all of that, the new files still don't provide any evidence of alien life, government cover-ups, But I've got questions.
0: Is that the website war.gov/UFO?
1: Yeah.
0: All right. There you go. There's an official website of all the UFO sightings. I guess they're uploaded. They're very interesting. Are they UFOs? Are they something else?
1: I have questions.
0: We have a lot of questions.
1: All right.
0: Let's come here on Wake Up America. Ahead, the latest from the Mojave Desert after a crash of a B-52 bomber that killed 8 people. Now the big question, what really happened there?
1: Plus, Luigi Mangione expected in court today. What we could learn from that hearing about the potential timeline for his murder trial.
0: And a realtor trying to sell a home finds some slithery squatters. Absolutely not. Oh, absolutely not. Already living. They've taken over. It's their home now.
1: Nope.
0: Great. We'll be right back.
10: 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Lady luck?
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14: On the 17th of September, 1978, the Camp David Accords were signed, returning the Sinai to Egypt and creating a framework by which Palestinians could have autonomous and self-governing control over the West Bank and Gaza. During the announcement, President Carter was clear more work needed to be done.
16: The questions that have brought warfare and bitterness to the Middle East for the last 30 years will not be settled overnight.
14: In 1978, President Anwar Sadat and Prime Minister Menachem Begin were awarded the Nobel Peace Prize. Jimmy Carter's Nobel Prize would come later in 2002 for his decades of work seeking solutions to international conflicts. 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In the early morning hours of May 2nd, 2011, the Central Intelligence Agency...
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14: Bin Laden was dead.
1: 18 minutes past the hour. Welcome back to Wake Up America. So the search for answers now underway in California following the crash of a U.S. B-52 bomber that killed 8 people at Edwards Air Force Base.
0: Alex Kramer joining us live now with more on this tragedy in the desert. Alex, what can you tell us?
19: Yeah, so Charlotte Mark officials say the aircraft went down in the Mojave Desert north of Los Angeles at around 11:20 a.m. local time yesterday morning. Emergency crews quickly responded, but all 8 people on board were killed. The B-52 Stratofortress has been a key part of the Air Force since 1955. The long-range bomber is capable of carrying both conventional and nuclear weapons. It's been used in conflicts from Vietnam to the Middle East. Investigators are now working to determine what exactly happened.
20: At this point, we don't have any indication as to what the cause was of this. We won't be able to release that information, and we don't have an ability to get that anytime soon. Right now, we're going to stand up an interim safety board to do the initial gathering of the facts, and that will then lead to a safety investigation board, which will look into those root causes. Once that's complete, it takes about 30 days, then it'll go into an accident investigation board, and then that will determine all of the information that we can release to the public and to the next of kin.
19: So the Air Force says the investigation is still in its very early stages. More information is expected as investigators examine the wreckage.
0: All right, Alex, thank you.
1: All right, let's turn now to this. Luigi Mangione, the man accused of killing UnitedHealthcare CEO Brian Thompson, set to appear today for a status hearing regarding the timeline for his upcoming murder trial. Now, today's hearing will offer a clearer picture of whether the trial is on track to begin in September.
0: Yeah, so the hearing will address evidence and concerns over selecting an impartial jury. The judge so far has excluded items found during the initial search of Mangione's backpack, including his cell phone, wallet, passport, and a loaded magazine. However, other evidence, including a manifesto, an alleged 3D printed ghost gun, and a suppressor, will be admissible at trial. So discuss this and more, attorney Republican strategist Manny Alcanandro, and of course, our senior judicial analyst, Judge Andrew Napolitano. Good morning to both of you. Thank you for joining us. So, Judge, I'll start with you. So, defense is concerned because of the massive publicity this case has received that they won't be able to find an impartial jury here. But doesn't that cut both ways? Shouldn't prosecutors be worried about getting a jury that's full of Luigi Mangione fans?
2: Yes, because the support for Luigi Mangione is irrational and over the top here in New York City. There's no reason even to speculate as to why this is, but it's a fact that it is.
0: Yeah.
2: So the judge has to be very, very patient. In my career, I picked over 1,000 juries. Sometimes it can take 2 hours. Sometimes it can take 2 weeks. You don't want people that don't know anything about the case. You're not going to find people that have been living under rocks. Mm-hmm. You just want people that have an open mind, that regard the defendant as innocent until proven guilty beyond a reasonable doubt, and who will accept instructions from the judge on the law, even if their own attitude about the law is different. That's what you're looking for.
0: Okay.
1: So, Manny, I mean, here we are again, another pretrial hearing. It seems to me that we just keep jumping from hearing to hearing to hearing and not actually getting to the trial. I mean, what are we, about a year, year and a half since this murder took place? Is that normal, or is this just a bunch of liberal judges just slow walking this process?
21: Good morning. That's a great question. I think this is a normal process and really a normal situation where we have such a really significant case here that I totally agree with Judge Napolitano. Completely sensationalized case here. There's a tremendous sense of irrationality, this Free Luigi movement. So we really have to make sure that we get it right. What the judge does not want to do is to have any kind of issues with this case going forward where there is an appeal. So this judge is proceeding very cautiously and I think very balanced. He's acting in a very balanced way. I think he was very balanced in his ruling with regard to the suppression of evidence, allowing some evidence in, excluding other evidence with regard to the backpack. He needs to proceed this way because of the sensationalistic nature of this case.
0: Yeah. So, Judge, I do want to pivot over to this. So secret White House memos revealed conversations on how the White House could go about suspending the right of habeas corpus in regards to illegal aliens. So should someone who is not a citizen, who snuck into this country illegally, be granted the same rights as U.S. citizens? What's the law say about all this?
2: Well, first of all, the president doesn't have the authority to suspend the writ of habeas corpus. Only the Congress does. Mm-hmm. It's in Article 1 of the Constitution. And the Constitution specifies it can only be done when in the case of rebellion or invasion. Hardly the situation now. I was appalled to learn that the White House was even considering this. Apparently, saner heads at the DOJ told them, you're not going to get away with this, because the Constitution protects, with respect to due process, all persons who are here. Not all persons who are here can vote, but all persons who are here are entitled to due process before their liberty is taken away.
0: Okay, yeah,
1: all
0: makes
1: right.
0: sense.
1: Very interesting. All right. Well, Judge Manny, great to see you guys this morning. Thank you.
2: Pleasure, guys.
0: Thank you, guys.
21: Thank you.
0: Well, up next, California Governor Gavin Newsom says the Department of Justice has launched what he calls a politically motivated investigation into him and his wife. But What evidence does he have?
1: And you're taking a live look there at the University of Notre Dame. Judge is happy. Yeah, so am I. South Bend, Indiana. There is a severe weather threat, though, coming to the Midwest. Meteorologist Julia Fife will be there with your details, whether you're Irish or not. We'll see you later on Newsmax.
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0: He was born Cassius Marcellus Clay Jr. on January 17, 1942, in Louisville, Kentucky, and would grow to become one of the greatest heavyweight boxing champions of all time. Entering the boxing ring at age 12, he went on to win a gold medal in the 1960 Olympics and quickly turned professional. At age 22, he became the heavyweight champion of the world by defeating Sonny Liston in a major upset. Soon after, he converted to Islam and changed his name to Muhammad Ali.
1: Joe Frazier's so ugly, his face should be donated to the Bureau of Wildlife.
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0: In 1971, the Supreme Court reversed his conviction, and over the next 10 years...
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0: Welcome back to Wake Up America. You're taking a live look now at one half of the Twin Cities in Minnesota. That would be St. Paul.
1: Looks like a wet day there. Big shout out to Vikings wide receiver Justin Jefferson, turning 27 years young today. One of the highest paid players in the NFL. Currently riding a four-year, $140 million contract there in Minnesota. Happy birthday to him and welcome back to Wake Up America. We have a very busy day ahead on this Tuesday. Let's take a look at some of the day's big headlines with Alex Kramer.
2: So according to Senate Majority Leader John Thune, Senator Mitch McConnell is already itching to get back to work after his latest hospital scare. The Senate Majority Leader says the 84-year-old Kentucky senator, quote, sounds good and has been speaking with fellow lawmakers after suffering from an unknown medical condition. Senator McConnell even says he's hoping to return to Capitol Hill by the end of this week. And gun makers are still in the hot seat in New York. This as the Supreme Court rejects a challenge to the state's firearms liability law. So Glock, Smith & Wesson, among others, challenging the 2021 law that allows them to be sued anytime their weapons are used in deadly shootings and are deemed a threat to public health. Now, the law is still expected to face additional legal challenges. And President Trump announcing plans for what he calls, quote, the most spectacular Trump rally of them all on America's 250th birthday. The president posting on Truth Social that his tribute to America will be held at the Lincoln Memorial and Washington Monument on 4th of July. And he says the rally will include military flyovers, air shows, and what he's calling, quote, the largest fireworks show in history.
0: Ooh. Now, I've seen the 4th of July fireworks in Washington a number of times, and it's very cool. The largest one would be very.
2: Give me something.
1: To it.
0: Yeah, all right.
1: Thanks.
0: Well, to someone like me, this comes straight out of the Crisis Communications Political Handbook of getting your spin out ahead of bad news. And here you go. California Governor Gavin Newsom saying he and his wife are the subject of a federal investigation. Mm-hmm. And, of course, they blame President Trump for weaponizing the DOJ against him.
1: So he says the investigation is politically motivated as he weighs a possible run for president in 2028. Newsmax correspondent Christina Thompson has all of this now for us, joining us live here in studio. Good morning, Christina.
3: Good morning. That's right. In a video posted on Monday, Newsom saying federal investigators have contacted family members, former staffers, friends, and organizations connected to him and his wife, looking for any evidence of wrongdoing.
4: Trump isn't just coming after me because of my mean tweets. He's coming after me because I'm considering running for president, because he hates that I've consistently called him out over and over again for his lies and deceit. Donald Trump is simply the most corrupt president in American history.
3: Probe a political vendetta and accuse the Trump administration of weaponizing federal law enforcement against its critics. The Justice Department declined to comment on the allegations, and yesterday, Newsmax asked Todd Blanch to confirm if the DOJ was investigating Newsom. Now, he didn't answer, but here's video of him meeting Senator Chuck Grassley on the Hill.
5: Mr. Blanch, the Justice Department investigating Gavin Newsom. Can you explain that?
6: This is not a news conference. This is just for whatever you want.
5: The governor is accusing you of political retribution in the present.
6: As it goes. I will say. Am I right, Claire?
7: All right, guys. No questions. That's enough.
5: Thank you very much, everybody. Can you address that?
3: Some background DOJ officials pointed reporters to a Post article that reported investigators had been examining financial matters tied to organizations connected to the Newsoms. No criminal charges have been filed, and the exact scope of the investigation is still not clear. We've also reached out to the California Attorney General's office to determine whether state authorities are involved in any related investigation, but have not yet received a response. Now, Newsom's office, they filed a Freedom of Information Act request. They're looking for records related to this probe. The governor says he has nothing to hide, and he's demanding greater transparency from federal officials. Mark Sharla.
0: Yeah, good luck with that FOIA request, because the Justice Department is exempted on active investigation. So we'll see how it goes.
1: Thanks, Christina.
0: All right, so now more on California Governor Gavin Newsom's claim that the president's Department of Justice is going after him.
1: Yeah, let's bring in Cassie Smedley, principal of Cornerstone Public Affairs and former RNC deputy communications director, Ben Weingarten as well, senior contributor at The Federalist. Great to have you both with us this morning. So Gavin Newsom says the DOJ is going after him at President Trump's direction because he's, quote, considering a run for president. He went on to call Trump the, quote, most corrupt president in American history, of course. Cassie, is this all about a personal vendetta? What do you think is going on here?
8: Good morning, everybody. Well, I think it's a really nice try for Gavin Newsom to make his playbook what happened to President Donald Trump.
1: They
8: did try and go after him, and the lawfare was hot and heavy. But a couple of things that I think are important context that Gavin Newsom conveniently left out of that press conference. One, this seems to become, CNN reported, this came from a whistleblower complaint within his own administration. And do you remember that little scandal from his chief of staff? That was started under the Biden era DOJ. So it seems like all is not right in Gavin Newsom's world. And he's trying to make this a political vendetta when, in fact, it's just outright corruption.
1: Yeah.
0: Yeah, Ben, I said this in the intro to that previous report. This is Crisis Communications 101. Get your spin out there first when bad news is coming. What do you think?
9: Right. Gavin Newsom knows that those in his near orbit and maybe even further out are being probed here. He also knows that the DOJ is not going to comment on an active investigation. So this is all about narrative setting. He's trying to create himself as the victim, trying to claim weaponization. He claims something like, well, they're looking through random records over many years. Usually the DOJ doesn't waste its resources going through random records over many years. So you see the elements of the public case he's trying to make, knowing there can be no rebuttal by the authorities actually investigating him. You know, this is a fishing expedition. It's weaponization because I might run. And even though this probe or probes were started reportedly well over a year ago, and to Cassie's point, of course, the chief of staff, former chief of staff, is already facing trial or being prosecuted ultimately. So this is all about narrative setting, knowing the other side has no way to respond. It's politics of the highest order. And if he's got nothing to hide and there's no there, we'll know once ultimately charges are brought or not.
1: So I want to pivot to this because it is primary day, or runoff day, I should say, in Georgia. Georgia Republicans will make their picks in those key runoff races today. From Politico, this says, we're about to find out how powerful Brian Kemp really is with Georgia Republicans. Quote, thanks to the late slate of endorsements, the governor finds himself both at odds with an increasingly influential president in the Senate race and aligned with him in the governor's race. Cassie, what do you think? The president coming in at the 11th hour, of course, endorsing Mike Collins here in this race. And then you have Kemp obviously standing behind the former football coach in Dooley. How do you see things playing out here?
8: If I knew, I would be on a private island somewhere with lots of but I do think that the one thing we're seeing in Georgia right now, we've got to focus on November with Ossoff and this primary battle.
1: Yeah.
8: Although we're the party that believes in primaries, I'm glad it's here. I'm glad we can finally turn the corner on it because we need to vote to focus on John Ossoff. And I'm a little concerned, frankly, that Georgians are a little, the Democrats have really organized in Georgia and Republicans have to answer for that. Now, that said, both the president is very popular in Georgia and so is Governor Kemp. So that also is complicating matters that you've got two people who have very strong voices with Georgia voters. So remains to be seen. Sorry, it's clear as mud.
0: Yeah, the other big race there in the governor's race, we'll have a Lieutenant Governor Burt Jones on coming up in our next hour here on that runoff day.
1: Yeah, looking to be the next governor there of Georgia. All right. Thank you both so much, Cassie, Ben. Appreciate it.
9: Thank you.
0: All right. Well, you're taking a live look now there at the Windy City, Chicago, Illinois. Big threat of severe weather in parts of the Midwest today. And that same system could cause problems for basketball fans in New York later this week. Mother Nature might be providing her own fireworks for that show.
1: Oh, yeah. We're talking about the New York Knicks championship parade set to take over Manhattan on Thursday morning. I know many hoping for a blue sky day, but who knows? Meteorologist Julia Fife might know something. Julia?
10: Hey, guys. Yes, I've got to deliver some somewhat bad news. It is still 3 days out, so we're going to be keeping an eye on it. But right now, that level 2 risk for New York City on Thursday looks to be right at the timing of the Knicks parade. So let's break it down for you. We do have that level 1 out of 5 risk today. So low and severe for Chicago. But tomorrow is what we're going to be keeping an eye on. The Storm Prediction Center has already issued a very rare level 4 out of 5 threat. That means an amplified tornado threat for portions of Illinois and Indiana could see EF3 or more tornadoes. So that's something to very much keep an eye on if you live in that area. You can see Chicago still under that level 3 out of 5 threat. So heading into the afternoon and evening, that's something really to be keeping an eye on. Then as we head into Thursday, you can see that continues to amplify heading into the eastern direction. We've got Washington, D.C. and New York under that level 2 out of 5 threat. So timing it all out for you. Heading into the afternoon and evening today, we'll have some of those strong to severe storms develop over Illinois and Indiana. And then that mainline Wednesday that we're going to be keeping an eye on for some very strong tornadoes that could potentially develop over Illinois and Indiana. And then that's going to start moving over the northeast heading into Thursday around lunchtime. The good news is it does look to be scattered, so it could miss New York City. Again, we're going to continue to keep an eye on, really try to lock in that forecast for the Knicks parade. Let's take it back to you guys.
0: All right. I know a lot of people are going to be standing outside for a long time. I do not want to be wet.
1: Yeah. So no. Again, a few days out. So hopefully things
10: will keep an eye on it.
0: Yeah.
1: Okay, Julia, thank you.
10: Thank you.
1: All right, now to my literal biggest fear in life. Oh, check out this video. I hate to even look at it. An Arkansas real estate agent discovers the

0: door. They're up the roof, even through the home's electrical box. Oh, I'm starting to sweat. This video makes me uncomfortable. The realtor's caption on Instagram reading, quote, had to tell my buyer that I was absolutely not going to show this house. You know what? I said it earlier. It's the snake's house now. You got to move. You got to get out. You can't live there. They own it. Who knows? If that's what the outside looks like, what does the inside look like?
1: Is there any level of comfort that like an exterminator could provide you that would allow you to buy that house afterwards?
0: No. I wouldn't even take it for free. Nope. Sorry. It's their house.
1: I'm out.
0: All right. Well, ahead here on Wake Up America, a fight for justice after a father is killed while chasing a carjacker, allegedly by a man who should have been behind bars to begin with. Why a judge let him out only to commit this horrible crime.
1: Plus, why the $2 bill may be harder to find this year. Those are very rare. You're watching Wake Up America. Stay with us. We'll be back.
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5: On February 4th, 1973, a boxing legend was born in the barrios of Los Angeles, the son of Mexican immigrants. Oscar De La Hoya would go on to win 11 world titles in six different weight classes and generate an estimated $700 million in box office TV revenue. Boxing was in his blood. His grandfather, his father, and his brother were all competitive boxers. But Oscar De La Hoya would take his family achievements to new heights. Nicknamed the Golden Boy of Boxing, Oscar began his boxing career by winning the lightweight.
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5: 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At 9:47 a.m. on the 20th of February, 1962... Lieutenant Colonel John Glenn Jr. of New Concord, Ohio, found himself sitting on top of an Atlas VI rocket filled with 600,000 pounds of fuel. At liftoff, 360,000 pounds of thrust hurled the massive rocket and its occupant into space and America's history books. John Glenn became the fourth human being to enter space and the first American to orbit the Earth. For his remarkable heroism, President Kennedy awarded Colonel Glenn NASA's Distinguished Service Medal.
9: As our knowledge of this universe in which we live increases, may God grant us the wisdom and guidance to use it wisely. Thank you, Colonel.
5: Glenn went on to become the United States Senator from Ohio, and in 1984 ran for the Democratic presidential nomination, but lost to Walter Mondale.
10: You should too.
1: 44 minutes past the hour. Welcome back to Wake Up America. And turning to this morning's Newsmax crime report, a Houston father is dead, allegedly gunned down in broad daylight by his son's carjacker.
0: But the outrage now stretches from the crime scene to the courthouse, where critics say the man charged with murder had already been given two chances by the same judge, despite serious felony charges that could have put him behind bars for a very long time. Newsmax crime correspondent Jason Matera has the story for us.
11: An innocent man is dead because all he tried to do was protect his family and his property.
12: A father of five dead, and the man accused of pulling the trigger.

0: Rigger was not some first-time offender.
1: He's what you would classify as a career habitual criminal.
0: On the afternoon of June 6th, Luis Arribia gets an alarming phone call. His son had been held up at gunpoint at a gas station. His truck stolen.
1: Luis jumped into action like any other father would do when your son is robbed at gunpoint.
0: Luis Arribia was able to track down his son's vehicle. But what he didn't know was that the man allegedly behind the wheel was London Hogan, a criminal with a rap sheet stretching back nearly two decades.
1: They got into an altercation. The defendant, who's now charged with the murder of Lewis, pulled out a gun, started shooting.
0: Lewis and another man were both hit. The other victim survived. Lewis did not. London Hogan is now charged with felony murder.
2: You got a criminal who should have been in jail anyway. The system failed all the way around.
0: And critics say that failure runs straight through the courthouse, where Hogan had already been given numerous chances by a judge who could have sent him to prison long before this deadly encounter.
1: The court gave him what's called 5 years deferred adjudication, which is just a fancy term for probation, for assault with intent to impede breathing, which is, again, a code word for trying to strangle someone to death.
0: That late sentence came in March of 2024 by Harris County Judge T.I. Vabell, after Hogan pleaded guilty to choking a family member. But Hogan reportedly didn't even make it a year before violating the terms of that probation. In January of 2025, the 37-year-old was arrested in Louisiana, accused of trying to smuggle a pile of drugs into a correctional facility. That arrest could have sent him to prison for up to 20 years. Instead, Judge Bell gave him just 30 days in jail.
1: 30 days in jail is a joke because it didn't mean anything.
0: 7 months later, authorities say Hogan was back to his violent ways. And this time, the consequences were fatal.
1: That decision cost Lewis his life. You cannot sugarcoat that.
3: Judge T.I. Vabell, who allowed this alleged killer to walk twice with effectively no punishment, is up for re-election in 2028. So if Houston voters are concerned about her decisions and want to send a message, their most direct chance to hold her accountable will be at the ballot box. Mark?
4: Yeah, Charlotte? I don't know who's running against her, but that should be the headline of their campaign ads right there, that she was the one that let this man out on the streets with a rap sheet a mile long. It's ridiculous and it's tragic. It's so sad that someone lost their life over this. All right, Jason, thank you.
5: Well, still to come on Wake Up America, President Trump nominated new Fed Chair Kevin Warsh in hopes of seeing interest rate cuts. But with inflation creeping up, that may not be possible. We talk about the tough position Warsh is in next.
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17: Is justice denied?
5: Welcome back to Wake Up America. So today marks a major test for new Federal Reserve Chair Kevin Warsh. The meeting gets underway with Fed policymakers, and they gather for the first time under his leadership.
4: So with the job market remaining resilient and inflation surging to a three-year high of 4.2% in May, the central bank appears poised to keep interest rates right where they are. Here to discuss what this meeting could mean for the economy and more, Professor of Business at the University of Maryland economist Peter Marici. Great to have you with us this morning, Peter. So I want to get to your opinion piece for Newsmax Money. You asked the question, is Warsh a hawk or dove on inflation? Is he someone who prioritizes low inflation above all else, or will he focus more on boosting jobs and economic growth? What do you think? What did you conclude for those who haven't read this article?
21: I think in the end he'll turn out to be a hawk. He's going to be much more worried about what history thinks of him 10, 12, 14 years from now. Remember, he's probably going to be in that job 8 years. Then he is going to worry about what Donald Trump has to say. I think that he probably learned a great deal from Jay Powell about how to ignore Donald Trump. I mean, until he came around with lawyers and press and all that business, I mean, Powell pretty much ignored Trump. He let him, you know, say what he wanted to say.
4: Okay.
5: So, Peter, why does it have to be one or the other? You either have to be, you know, strong on inflation or strong on jobs. Can't you do both?
21: Well, we're just about the only central bank left in the world that has both objectives. Yeah. Everybody else has gotten out of that business. New Zealand did it most recently. They basically have told their central banks, your job is price stability. Now, in reality, the European Central Bank does really focus on both. They just don't admit to that they're doing it. But it's just impossible. I mean, if you want to boost the jobs market, you cut interest rates. If you want to do something about inflation, you raise them. Mm-hmm. My feeling is at this juncture, he should do nothing. He should just stay where he is.
4: Okay. And I want to ask you this, because if this framework deal with Iran sticks, that's supposed to happen here on Friday, and energy markets stabilize, things start to look up, how might that change some of the decisions made by the Fed moving forward?
21: Well, I don't think that energy markets are going to look quite the same a year from now as they did a year ago. Already we're seeing changes in where people source. For example, the Asians are terribly, terribly dependent on Persian Gulf oil. I don't think they're going to permit themselves to be subject to that vulnerability again. This war is ending with Iran not really completely leveled. It still has the capacity to close the straits. Hmm. It's saying that under the deal, it's only obligated to allow free passage for 60 days. My feeling is that the Persian Gulf has just now become sort of a permanent war zone, and that folks are going to buy oil from there, but they're going to try to buy oil from other places. And that's going to drive the price up, because oil from other places or piped around the Gulf is going to be more expensive. Mm-hmm. But if oil markets stabilized, at least that would give them a sense of where they are. So before it was $60 a barrel and now it's $80 a barrel, just to give you a number. My feeling is that a year from now, it doesn't change things very much. But in the immediate, inflation continues to be a problem.
4: All right. Peter, great conversation this morning. Thank you so much for taking the time. I appreciate it.
21: Take care.
5: All right. Well, plenty ahead in our next hour. We'll take you to Evian, France, where right now President Trump is meeting with world economic superpowers. What's on their agenda and why some of those meetings could be a little tense. Stay with us. We're back after this.
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23: He began life with two premonitions. The first, that he'd be great at what he did. The second, that he would die young. Both were correct. Roberto Enrique Clemente Walker was born in Barrio San Anton in Puerto Rico on August 18, 1934. The youngest of seven children, he spent his youth working alongside his family in the sugarcane fields. In February of 1954, his baseball skills were discovered by the Brooklyn Dodgers and brought to America, where he was befriended by fellow bilingual players Chico Fernandez, Tommy Lasorda.
24: Welcome back to Yeah, That's a Pepper Thing. First up, we've got Harrison wrapping his Dr. Pepper in a tiny quilt so it feels at home. Oh, how tender. 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And over to Becca, who's whispering affirmations to her can.
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24: 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It's a Pepper Thing.
23: Those supplies. 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
11: 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Nice, right?
23: Sadly, the supply plane was old and overloaded and crashed on takeoff, killing all on board. On December 31st, 1972, one of the greatest ball players of all time, Roberto Clemente, died at age 38 as both a hero and a legend.

0: Big news. Newsmax just went public on the New York Stock Exchange and listed on the big board. Millions of Americans like you are joining our news revolution. Reuters Institute says Newsmax is one of the top 12 news brands in America. 40 million Americans go to Newsmax all the time. And its audience grew 50% since the same time last year. Millions, really, are making the switch.
1: That's my job, and I aim to do it every night.

0: Today on Wake Up America, the memorandum of understanding is signed, but the big question remains, what's in the deal? As the war dominates the conversation at the G7 summit in France, President Trump expected to provide some long-awaited clarity. We are live in Evian, France for what's ahead on day two of the summit.
1: Meantime, tragedy at an Air Force base in Southern California after a B-52 bomber crashes shortly after takeoff. What caused this disaster that claimed 8 lives, and how long will it take for these families to get some answers?
0: Plus, the power of the presidential endorsement is looming large in the Peach State today. Several runoff races will be decided, and all eyes are on the crucial contest for Senate and for governor. Burt Jones, candidate for Georgia governor, joins us live later on to talk about the final hours of this race. Plus, this.
2: Donald Trump isn't just coming after me because of my mean tweets. He's coming after me because I'm considering running for president.
1: Sure, Gavin. All right, there's California Governor Gavin Newsom accusing the Department of Justice of investigating him and his wife under orders from President Trump. But of course, there's more to this story, including when the investigation actually started. Yeah, we'll get into more of that in just a moment. Good morning, and thanks for starting your day with Wake Up America. It is Tuesday, June 16th. I'm Mark Lauder.
0: And I'm Charlotte McBride. We have a lot to get to this morning, and we have the latest from the G7 summit in just a moment.
1: But first, let's start getting up to date on some of the day's other top headlines. America is starting to lift its naval blockade along the Strait of Hormuz as it begins to reopen under the tentative deal between the U.S. and Iran. Pakistani mediators say both sides are expected to finalize the deal at a signing ceremony in Switzerland on Friday. If the deal is signed then, the memorandum of understanding will extend the current ceasefire by 60 days.
0: And some breaking news out of Washington. FBI Director Kash Patel says law enforcement stopped a potential threat targeting Sunday's UFC Freedom 250 event at the White House. In a post on X, Patel said 23 people were found to be discussing operations in a Signal chat. Multiple people are now in custody thanks to the work of the FBI and its partners. No attacks took place. And UK Prime Minister Keir Starmer wants to drop the hammer on kids' social media use by banning it for anyone under 16. He says the proposed ban will affect user-to-user platforms like X, Facebook, Instagram, TikTok, and Snapchat. The Prime Minister believes the proposal goes further than any other country in the world to protect children from online harm.
1: I have a feeling that's going to be controversial, to say the least. All right, well, now to the latest on the war with Iran, as President Trump provides updates on the deal to end the war to both European leaders and the rest of us.
0: In the meantime, G7 leaders hope to use the Iranian peace deal to shift focus back to the war between Russia and Ukraine. Newsmax foreign correspondent Trent Murray is covering the summit, joins us live from Evian, France this morning. Good morning, Trent.
3: Good morning to you, Charlotte and Mark. Yeah, very busy day here on day two of this summit. The president has been very busy throughout the morning here meeting with those fellow G7 leaders. I think it's fair to say a lot of the focus today does seem to be on Ukraine. We saw President Zelensky arrive here earlier. He was greeted by French President Emmanuel Macron. President Zelensky here as a guest of the French hosts. Now, we know that President Zelensky joined a closed-door meeting with President Trump and those other G7 leaders. He then also managed to pull President Trump aside, it seems, and have a one-on-one discussion alongside Secretary of State Marco Rubio, posting online. It's always important to coordinate positions. Now, what European diplomats have been briefing here is that following the ceasefire arrangement with Iran, they are hoping to try and re-engage President Trump on the issues of Ukraine and Russia and potentially try and ask the US to use some of its diplomatic muscle to try and bring President Putin to the negotiating table. We are also hearing from the Europeans, Ursula von der Leyen in particular, the Commission President here. She's saying that new intelligence suggests that the Ukrainians are gaining more ground, and those deep strikes on Russian and oil gas infrastructure have, in her words, put Moscow's wartime economy to an all-time low. Now, aside from Ukraine, as you might imagine, many leaders here keenly focused on that deal with Iran. President Trump provided an update on it in the past hour or so. Just have a listen to what he had to say.
4: I'm very happy to say, very, very signed, the deal's all signed, and the strait is already partially opened. As you know, they're doing a little hunting for a couple of mines that they've already found, but it's essentially ships are starting to go out now. On Friday, it'll be completely opened.
3: Now, look, I think it's fair to say European leaders and other G7 leaders, for that matter, very eager to see the text of this MOU and exactly what Washington and Tehran have committed to. They have expressed some concern that any sort of temporary deal could allow Tehran to rebuild its ballistic missile program, potentially even its nuclear program. That is why they would like to see the devil in the detail. President Macron saying this morning that the priority is ensuring a solid, serious agreement is finalised for the long term. We do know that that very issue was discussed in the past hour at a working lunch with President Trump, a big focus on reopening the Strait of Hormuz, getting international shipping moving again. Also, the French and the British signalling today that they may be willing to send naval warships to the Strait of Hormuz to help try and enforce this ceasefire agreement. We also saw just briefly President Trump meeting with several leaders from the Middle East, including the Emir of Qatar, where he seemed to signal a little bit of a fracture with the Israelis, I think it's fair to say. He said he has an incredible relationship with Bibi Netanyahu, but he needs to be more rational in how he conducts his warfare business, particularly in Lebanon. So it'll be very interesting to see how Jerusalem responds to that.
0: Yeah, Trent Murray, lots of moving parts there. We know you will also have a very busy day ahead. Thank you for covering all this for us. Well, as day two of the G7 is underway, with Iran talks taking center stage, the deal to end the war is top of mind back here at home as well.
1: Yeah, especially on Capitol Hill, where Republican lawmakers also want to see the fine print of the deal, and many actually want Congress to vote on it. So for more on all this, let's welcome in Florida Congressman Carlos Jimenez. Good morning, Congressman. So you say expectations for a deal would be zero path to a nuclear weapon for Iran, guaranteed free transit through the Strait of Hormuz, and an end to the funding of its proxy groups for terrorism. Do you think we can get that deal through?
5: I hope so. I mean, that's why we went to war to begin with. First of all, I mean, look, I could go with zero path to a nuclear weapon. That has got to be paramount. And then opening up the Straits of Hormuz for free commerce without any kind of tolling. I mean, that's got to be the minimum. And then, you know, the devil's like this. You know, I agree with the European leaders. The devil's are in the details. Mm-hmm. What is in this agreement? How do we guarantee, or what kind of leverage do we have, you know, against the regime resuming, you know, their nefarious activities? And so we're starting to lift the blockade. The blockade for me is like the big leverage that we have against Tehran. And so, again, I'm very anxious to see what the details are, mm-hmm. and also the verification of, mm-hmm. you know, Iran actually, you know, complying with the deal. So that's what I'm waiting to see.
0: Yeah, that's a good point. And Congressman, we know that following the failed Obama-Iran deal that really not even Democrats in Congress supported, both chambers passed resolutions requiring the White House to submit any future deal to Congress for approval. Do you think that will happen here? Can you imagine any circumstance when Democrats would actually support a deal negotiated by President Trump?
5: Look, it's about the deal. You know, I mean, I think both Republicans and Democrats, for the most part, there are some crazy Democrats, okay, would want to see a pathway where Iran will never have a nuclear weapon, can never again threaten our ally Israel and the rest of the Middle East, and frankly, us, you know, because they do chant death to America. We're the number one devil in their mind. Israel's number two. And so this is about American security. And so, you know, I trust the president, and again, I don't trust the Iranians. I never will trust the Iranians.
0: Yeah.
5: And so, again, everything with them is anything that we do with them is, yeah, here's what we're going to do. Here's what you're going to do. But then how are we going to verify and make sure that they comply with that? That is the fly in the ointment. That's where, you know, where the rubber meets the road. And now I want to see what it says in the deal that I will be comfortable with, that we will enforce the things that are in that deal. And again, I had those things that have to be in the deal because that's the reason why we went to war in the first place.
1: Mm. Yeah, no, exactly. And so while you're dealing with all of that, we're also, the House is still facing hurdles trying to move along with Reconciliation 3.0 that would focus on defense spending, combating fraud. Now, Senate Majority Leader John Thune says it would be a serious challenge for the Senate to pass another party line reconciliation measure. Where do you think things stand right now? Do you think this is actually possible?
5: Yeah, it's possible, but you know what what I have indicated to the speaker is that it needs to be simple, it needs to be short, and it needs to be, if we have to explain it to the American people, then it doesn't need to be in it. Okay, so it has to be something that everybody understands why we're doing it. It's going to benefit the American people. It's going to put more money in their pocket. It's going to make America safer. And so it should be really, really simple and very easy to explain. If it's not, then we shouldn't even go for it. But I believe that we can get there. We actually can get 2, 3, 4 things that we all agree on, all right, and then put that's a benefit to the American people, put that in the reconciliation, and then pass it.
1: Yeah, I have a feeling the president's going to have 3 words on that, Save America Act as well, but we'll see where that goes.
5: Look, I agree with that. I believe that's certainly, I think that's something that all Republicans can agree on. The problem is, can you get it through in reconciliation? You know, that's that. The parliamentarian's going to have something to say about it in the Senate. And so the speaker thinks that there may be some aspects of the Save America Act that we can put through reconciliation, and that's the case, and so be it. I've always been somebody, hey, we can do it one piece at a time. Let's do it one piece at a time, you know? And instead of having one big bill, say, hey, can we get voter ID through reconciliation? Then let's get voter ID through reconciliation, okay? And let's just start eating this elephant one bite at a time.
1: All right. Sounds good to me. Let's do that. All right. Congressman Jimenez, great to see you this morning. Thanks for joining us.
0: Thank you.
5: My pleasure. All right. Thank you.
0: Well, taking a look here at some flooding video out of Waco, Texas. I know the camera is moving a little fast there, but you can clearly see water flowing across that interstate right there. I know I-35 runs right through Waco and right up to Dallas there from there, and a number of people had to be rescued. There's a disturbance in the Gulf that could become the first named storm of the Atlantic hurricane season.
1: Don't try to see that.
0: Yeah, again, we always say it, you know, turn around. Don't drown. This is one of those situations. Let's check in with Newsmax meteorologist Julia Fite for the very latest. Good morning.
6: Good morning, Mark and Charlie. Yes, all it takes is 12 inches of moving water to sweep away a car. And we will be keeping an eye on the Gulf. But I just want to emphasize, regardless if this becomes our first named storm or not, it is expected to bring life-threatening flooding from Texas all the way to Florida along our Gulf states. Over the past 24 hours, San Antonio, Texas, over 6.5 inches worth of rainfall totals. Houston, Texas, close to 5 inches. Keep in mind, their monthly average is close to 5 inches. So they got close to a month's worth of rain over the past 24 hours. And that threat for flooding is just going to continue to track eastward. We're dealing with the remnants of Tropical Storm Christina. That's going to collide with that other tropical disturbance. Again, that could become our next named storm. Along our Gulf states could see anywhere from 5 to 8 inches worth of rainfall totals by the time we end out the week. Isolated areas could double that. But today, that moderate risk, that level 3 out of 4 threat for flooding, expands from Texas into Louisiana and portions of Mississippi. Since yesterday, the National Hurricane Center has upgraded that disturbance to now a 60% chance to become our next named storm within the next 2 days. Right now, it's in Mexico. What they're keeping an eye on is as it moves over those Gulf waters, that warmth, if it will strengthen into a tropical storm. Again, the first name on the list will be Arthur. But again, regardless if this is a named storm or not, expected to bring flooding all across the Gulf states. Let's take it back to you guys.
1: Regardless whether it gets named or not, that's a lot of rain.
6: Yeah, a lot of rain, right? A lot of moisture.
1: Yep. Thanks, Julia.
6: Thank you.
0: Thank you. America is celebrating its historic 250th birthday this year by burying some of its history, literally, in a time capsule. Hmm. The America 250 Commission will bury the large time capsule in Philadelphia on July 4th with plans to dig it up 250 years later in 2276. Items in it will include contributions from the 3 branches of the U.S. government, many ongoing America 250 events, and items from all 50 states. Very cool. The 5 U.S. territories, Washington, D.C. also will be included. I have always been fascinated with time capsules. I love to see, you know, what life was like for people all those years ago before any of us were living. So 250 years from now, we'll be long gone, but those items will remain.
1: I wish they would have done that 250 years ago so we could be digging that up now. That would be so cool.
0: Very cool. Yeah.
1: Come on, George Washington. What were you thinking?
0: I was thinking about that.
1: All right.
0: Much more to come here on Wake Up America. Ahead, we are talking more about the president's trip to the G7 summit, the war with Iran, and the potential end to it all. Dominating the conversation coming up.
1: Plus, an ICE agent hit by a car in New Jersey as he tries to apprehend a suspect. Gunshots got fired. We'll explain what happened.
0: McDonald's facing a lawsuit over a McMuffin served in New York City.
1: What?
0: We'll tell you why one woman says it was unfit for human consumption. We're going to dive into this not so tasty treat.
1: Don't ruin my breakfast.
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8: Donald Trump's second presidency is changing America. Now you need to watch Rob Schmidt tonight on President Trump's Next Big Move. Then tune into Rob Finnerty taking on Trump's critics. President Trump says he watches Newsmax. 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
9: By mid-1944, German military occupation engulfed the continent of Europe, while across the English Channel, an armada of men and equipment was preparing to take it back. On the 5th of June, Allied armies from the United States, Great Britain, and Canada joined those from Australia, Belgium, Czechoslovakia, France, Greece, New Zealand, Norway, Poland, and the Netherlands, and set sail for the Normandy coast. But they weren't all soldiers.
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0: All right, so we have an update now on that breaking news out of Washington. FBI Director Kash Patel says law enforcement stopped a potential threat targeting Sunday's UFC Freedom 250 event at the White House.
1: Yeah, Patel did not mention details of the plot. Some reports say it may have involved explosives strapped to a drone and snipers targeting the crowd as they fled. There's also reports a second wave of attacks involved people storming the White House. In his post on X, Patel did say 23 people were found to be discussing operations in a signal chat. Multiple people are now in custody, and thanks to the work of the FBI and its partners, of course, no attacks took place.
0: Yeah, really scary stuff, and good work by the FBI there.
1: And we're also covering breaking news this morning as the president meets world leaders at the G7 summit in France, where the conflict with Iran taking center stage.
0: Yeah, let's bring in Captain David Shealy, former member of the U.S. military delegation to NATO, and Brigadier General Blaine Holt, former U.S. deputy military representative to NATO. Great to have you both with us this morning. So President Trump says the Iran agreement is entering a second stage from a military perspective. General, what indicators are you watching for to see whether this deal will actually get off the ground on Friday?
16: You know, the number one metric we're all looking for, Charlotte, is those ships need to move. And what I imagine the president's doing right now at the G7 for his work, Dave may disagree, but I think he's really taking it hard to all of them to tell them about the financialists and Lloyd's of London are going to get out of the way in terms of being an impediment, and that all this false accolades that will help you, we're going to get some ships to get, that's all just garbage. And the president right now, he's worked the Iran part. Now he's got to work their part about issuing insurance wrappers and having U.S. Navy personnel escort those ships through. The mines is way overblown. They'll have that fixed. That's not a problem.
0: Okay.
16: But that's what the G7's about this morning.
0: Okay.
1: So right now, it seems, David, everybody wants more information here in the U.S. Then you got European leaders in France, Germany, U.K. They all want details on this deal with Iran, specifically as it relates to sanctions relief, nuclear restrictions, and security guarantees. And one of the biggest concerns here for the entire global economy is the Strait of Hormuz, as we were talking about. So what do the U.S. and our allies need to see to guarantee freedom of navigation through the Strait?
17: Well, good morning, Mark, and appreciate the honor to be on. Well, Trump needs to continue. I agree with Blaine 100%. He's got to go into the G7 hard and let them know that he is serious about the no nuclear Iran and stick to that message. And I think he has the credibility. I applaud him for the courage to go in and after 47 years of doing nothing in Iran. I think he's proven that he's willing to take action in Iran and other parts of the world to stop this.
0: So today we know that President Trump says he will have a one-on-one meeting with Ukrainian President Volodymyr Zelensky, and allies at the Group of Seven summit have pushed to put the war in Ukraine back on top of President Trump's agenda. Blaine, what do you think comes out of the G7 for Ukraine? What could realistically happen here?
16: I think the president's going to remind them about the economic devastation and the human capital, the human toll over 4 years, and that none of them, not one, has lifted a diplomatic finger to try to solve this war. No one trying to get to some sort of peace talks or floor that President Trump has been arranging ever since he got back into the Oval Office. He has done plan after plan after plan to try to get this thing off-ramped, met with Putin. He's the only one to do so far. That's the only way out of this thing. And I think President Trump, now that Iran is wrapping up, or it looks like it is, he's going to focus here and push the Europeans out of the combat mode and into why don't we make peace mode. The Russians, as it turns out, are not leaving the planet.
0: Yeah,
1: David, I mean, obviously, I think that now that we can start to put Iran away, we can move this focus back. The Ukrainians are supposedly taking more territory. I don't know if this thing's getting any closer to a resolution if Ukraine actually thinks it's winning.
17: At this point, we'll see. You just don't know. An agreement in this arena is going to rely on Putin. He's going to have to come to the table and decide that he can't go any longer. And as long as Ukraine is still, still at it and still taking territory and still causing disruptions, there's no military. There's no military solution here.
0: Yeah. I do want to quickly turn to this. As the U.S. Air Force bomber crashed into flames in California, we all saw that yesterday, killing all eight on board. Blaine, I know that you served in the Air Force. How does something like this happen? It's tragic.
16: Well, this is a very special base. This is Edwards Air Force Base, and all the aircraft of our inventory are represented there as test platforms. My understanding was that this B-52 was in a test mode mission, testing new equipment.
0: Yeah.
16: What we want to know next, and this is ripping right through this community, Charlotte, what we want to know next is how much fuel was on board that airplane, because I'm looking at a crash site with not one postage stamp part of a fuselage left. So we need a lot more information about what happened to the B-52, but Edwards is a place where the most dangerous flying occurs because they are testing aircraft with brand new stuff that, the crews always know that things could go horribly wrong there.
1: And the B-52 has been in service for what, 60 some years, I think. For this
16: too long.
1: A well-tested airframe.
0: Yeah, really tragic, though. We're thinking of everyone there involved. All right, General Blaine Hull, Captain David Shealy, thank you guys so much for taking the time this morning.
16: Take care. Thanks.
1: Well, one tourist sure wasn't loving her sausage McMuffin from McDonald's to the point where she's now suing the fast food giant. A Texas woman claims she became violently ill and even endured several operations and treatments after eating the sandwich she bought in Midtown Manhattan. The woman even says she was so sick she couldn't go to work or complete household chores. McDonald's officials have not commented since it's an ongoing legal matter. As someone who eats McMuffins in Midtown Manhattan, I want to know what was going on here.
0: You need to know the location, the exact place.
1: A little bit.
0: Where that was. She had several surgeries. She had surgery because of an egg McMuffin. Multiple surgeries. All right. Yeah, we got to get to the bottom.
1: That's changing my breakfast.
0: Of this. Yeah, you might not be getting that tomorrow.
1: Mm-hmm.
0: All right. Coming up, despite lots of stories claiming a blue wave is coming in the midterms, there are signs Democrats may not be gaining the momentum so fast. That's next.
1: And a live look at Prescott, Arizona. Some record-breaking heat spreading across western states this morning. It was like 93 at 4 a.m. in Phoenix. Meteorologist Julia Fife will be along with your wake-up weather. You're watching Wake Up America, 26 minutes past the hour. We roll along right after this.
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18: He rose to power during one of America's bloodiest eras of organized crime. His story inspired numerous Hollywood movies. Alfonso Gabriel Capone was born on January 17, 1899, in Brooklyn, New York. As a teenager, Capone joined the Five Points Gang and started working as a bouncer in mob-owned brothels. Soon after, a knife fight left him with a mark and a reputation that earned him the nickname Scarface. Capone later headed west to Chicago, first working as a bodyguard for mob boss Johnny Torrio. When competition among Chicago's bootleggers grew...
19: TuneIn's How To. A brief look at all the special functions and things you might not know we have.
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21: Ask His Highness to say a few words. And if you want, we can take a couple of questions, please.
23: Well, it's really my pleasure, Mr. President, to be with you here. And I want to say that we are so grateful to have you here and as a President of the United States. And thank you for your support, your commitment to your friend, to your allies. And special thank for your support during the six-week war.
21: Mm-hmm.
23: It means a lot to us. And you show us who's the real ally. And without your support, your commitment, Mr. President, not my country only, but the Middle East will be in a different part of the world, different situation today. So really my pleasure to see you today, Mr. President. I'm Thank you for giving us the time. And there is a lot of things we can talk about for going forward between our two countries, how we can make.
21: I was just wondering, can anybody hear that? But when you're so rich, you have such confidence that you don't have to do any strain to the voice. He's great. So do you have any questions?
2: What should we expect from the second stage of the negotiations from this memorandum?
21: I don't know. It's a 60-day period or so. I think it's going to happen fairly on time. We've been both involved. I think they're going to want to get it done. Iran wants to get it done. They have to get back to business. And the relationship is now normalized. So I think it's going to go pretty quickly, Steve. Could go faster. Could take longer, too, but it could go faster.
3: There's so much interest in the text of the document. Why not release the document?
21: Oh, I will.
3: Why not release it?
21: Well, because I'd like to get a formal setting first before we do that. But I have no problem with that. It's a good document. Here's what it says. Iran will never have a nuclear weapon. That's what it says. It won't have one to buy, to develop. They will not have a nuclear weapon. And I would say that's about 99.9% of what I wanted, because we couldn't let that happen. You couldn't let that happen. And they won't have a nuclear weapon. Now, in addition to that, the strait is going to be open toll-free. And it's toll-free beyond the 60 days. It's not, somebody said, oh, it's toll-free for, say, no, it's toll-free, period. When it opens permanently, it'll be toll-free. I want to congratulate our Navy, because the naval blockade was unbelievable. But I'll not only release it, I'll probably have a press conference and read it to you word by word so that the press covers it accurately. Because it's a very important document. And unlike Obama, who could have destroyed the Middle East with a horrible JCPOA, it is the worst agreement. That was a road to a nuclear weapon. Mine is a wall against a nuclear weapon. I mean, I see these people say, but we already had one. That was the worst. He paid a fortune for it. We pay nothing. We don't pay. There was some statement, we're going to spend $300 billion. No. We're allowed to go and invest if we wanted to someday in the future. We have no obligation whatsoever. It could be that Iran will turn out to be successful when they have oil. But if we left a week ago, just left, before the last two attacks, it would have taken them 20 years to rebuild Iran. So, but I'll go over the document with the media in a couple of days.
3: Mr. President, a few weeks back you said you'd like to see other nations join the Abraham Accords, much like the UAE has. Have there been any discussions with Arab leaders about that?
21: About what?
3: Joining the Abraham Accords like the UAE has.
21: Well, I'd love to have them. This is a man who's very advanced. He was early in, and he's done very well with them, the Abraham Accords. I think they should happen. The big impediment to the Abraham Accords. We have our original countries, very smart countries, every one of them. Do you notice that even during that period of conflict, nobody dropped out? Nobody said, oh, gee, I'm going to drop out. Nobody. I think they're all going to come in now into the Abraham Accords. The only conflict was a place called Iran. And I understand that. You know, it's a little bit tough when people were afraid of Iran. But I think they're going to all start coming in. Good question, actually.
4: Mr. President, what do you say to Republicans like Senator Lindsey Graham, who is skeptical of the MOU?
21: Lindsey is skeptical?
4: Yes.
21: I'll have to talk to Lindsey. He'll be in big trouble. Lindsey's good. Lindsey's fine. He's not skeptical. He's just fine. Look, this agreement covers something very nicely. We're not paying for anything. We're not doing anything. The markets now are higher than they were when we started. Remember that. The stock market now is 2,500, maybe even more than that, points higher than it was when we said. It's pretty amazing. This agreement's about one thing, that Iran will never have a nuclear weapon. Never, ever, ever. The rest of it's irrelevant, frankly.
4: Senator Graham also said that an eventual agreement with Iran should be sent to Congress for review. Would you do that?
21: I never thought of it, but I would. I wouldn't mind. I mean, you know, the Democrats, you know, we call them Democrats because they're dumb people. The Democrats are, well, what I'd like to do is send it to Congress saying you shouldn't approve it, and I'll get it approved. whatever I say, they want to do the opposite. It's not working too well for them, by the way. But, yeah, I never thought about sending it, never even thought about it, but I will. I will send it to Congress. I like the idea.
5: On another topic.
21: I mean, who wouldn't approve it? Let's let them have a nuclear weapon. The Democrats will say, oh, they should have a nuclear weapon. They'll go crazy. I like the idea. Send it to Congress, please. All right?
5: Mr. President, were you briefed on the attack plans for the UFC event at the White House? There was the FBI thwarted an attack.
21: I haven't heard about it, no. But I watched... The attack that I watched were the fighters. And he saw it too, by the way. He was sitting back home in his beautiful palace and he was watching it. And they were as good a fight as I've ever seen.
6: Right?
21: The
6: best fight.
21: The best. They were. That last fight was brutal.
5: Wow.
21: And the two last, all of the fights.
6: The two fights.
21: It was all good. It was a great evening. It was very different for the White House. But I wish you could have been there. We built an incredible arena. Dana did a great job.
6: Is there going to be another fight next year?
21: Well, I don't know. I got away with it. It's 250 years. You know. Maybe in another 50, maybe in 300.
7: Are you considering an increase on sanctions on Russia and whether to renew
21: those? Well, soon we'll be able to do that because the oil is now flowing. So we took sanctions off because obviously we're not looking to impede the oil. So we're in a position to do that soon.
7: Let them lapse.
21: Yeah, okay. At some point.
11: Mr. President, I have a question.
21: Yes.
11: Regarding this...
21: What a nice-looking person. Is he from your country? Yeah. Is he from your country?
6: Yeah, absolutely.
21: No, he's got such a nice way about him. My people are so mean. I'm a handsome guy.
6: Be careful.
21: No, I can put him in a movie right now. Go ahead.
11: Mr. President, how can we make sure that straight hormones is lasting for open for lasting and navigation in the future?
21: Have a United States with a strong president. It's the only way you can do it, I guess, when you think we have all the agreements you want. The agreements for bad people don't mean anything. Look, we were the ones that blockaded this. They blockaded it, and we then said, well, we blockaded it for them, so they didn't get any oil. You're going to need to have, and this is true with a lot of things, if you have a strong president of the United States, a lot of good things can happen. Yeah? You know that better than anybody, right?
6: Absolutely.
21: You know it better than anybody.
6: Stability of the Middle East.
24: Can you talk a little bit more about the plan for the enriched uranium that is in the mountains?
21: Yeah, we do. We'll take
24: it. Has Iran said they would welcome the U.S. coming in? How specific is it?
21: Iran will be just fine. What's happening is that at an appropriate time, there's no rush at all. We have cameras from space on it. We know everybody that goes there, which is like nobody. The B-2 bombers hit it. The entire mountain collapsed inside it. It's a very tough excavation. Nobody else can do it but us and probably China. They have the equipment. We have the equipment. We're in no rush, but we get it. And when we get it, we'll destroy it.
24: Is that part of
21: it? We're not looking to take it. We're looking to destroy it. We have plenty of it.
7: Tell the Versailles dinner tomorrow night. What prompted you to go to that? The dinner tomorrow night in Versailles.
21: So, well, I'm a fan of beautiful places. And I was leaving in the afternoon, and then the French president, who happens to be a very nice man, invited me to dinner at Versailles. And Versailles is not a gold leaf. Versailles is the real deal. And I said, I'd like to do it. I mean, you know, all it means is that I get home later in the evening, meaning early in the morning, and I'm not a big sleeper anyway. I'll be in the Oval Office I won't lose any time in the Oval Office. So I have to say this, our country is doing really well. We're doing better than we've ever done as a country. The stock market's the highest. Everything's the highest. 401ks are the highest they've ever been by 25%. And we're doing really well. And now you're going to see prices coming down. You know, when I took over, prices were very high. We had the worst inflation in the history of our country. Prices were high. Eggs were high. Bacon was high. Everything was high. And the first question I got asked, what about affordability? I did a news conference one day after I took over, and these people said, what about affordability? I said, I didn't cause it, but I'm bringing it down. And now with the fuel going way down, you saw

0: And, you know, we're going to get around those levels. So, very honored. Thank you very much, everybody.
1: Thank you.
2: And there you have President of the United States meeting with the President of the United Arab Emirates, Mohammed bin Zayed Al Nahyan. Breaking a little bit of news there, the President said that he would submit the final Iran deal to Congress for approval, and that he does plan to reimpose sanctions on Russian oil once the oil flow starts getting back to normal. So a little news there during
3: And he also
2: news
3: told us that he is leaving a little later than expected from France because the President of France has invited him to dine at Versailles, and you don't turn that down.
2: You do not turn that down.
3: So there we go. He'll be taking the red eye then back to Washington. Yeah. All right, we'll be right back here.
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5: I'm Michael Savage, and I was conservative before conservative was cool. 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
6: Why should I kill him? 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
7: Over the course of Bette Davis's career, she landed more than 100 movie, stage, and television roles. But she also was a Hollywood trailblazer, accomplishing many firsts for women in the film industry. She was born Ruth Elizabeth Davis on the 5th of April, 1908, in the town of Lowell, Massachusetts. By high school, she had already set her sights on the bright lights of Broadway. But with the advent of talkies, Hollywood soon came calling.
8: Sound came in, as we say.
9: Yeah.
8: It was a complete revolution, actually, because then they did need actors trained for the theater.
9: Yeah.
6: I thought you might at least be amusing, but you turned out to be...
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7: The Distinguished Civilian Service Medal, the Department of Defense's highest civilian award for her volunteer efforts.
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11: 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Nice, right?
13: Rose's arrest sparked a highly effective citywide protest with African Americans boycotting. You're watching An American Moment.
3: All right, let's turn over now to the Peach State, where several primary runoff races will be decided by voters today. The presidential endorsement power being put to the test once again.
2: Yeah, for more on this, let's welcome in the host of the Tudor Dixon podcast, former Michigan gubernatorial candidate Tudor Dixon, along with the host of the Jennifer Kelly Show, Newsmax contributor Jennifer Kelly. So, Tudor, another last-minute endorsement from President Trump, this time the president backing Georgia Congressman Mike Collins over Derek Dooley for senator just 2 days before today's runoff. The latest polls from Insider Advantage pre-endorsement showed Collins leading by just 2 points. Do you think this endorsement puts the congressman over the top?
14: Absolutely. We've seen this across many different states. And I would say Georgia is very similar to my home state of Michigan. And just yesterday, there was a poll released in Michigan that showed that Republicans are giving Donald

0: 91% of Republicans are saying they approve of Donald Trump's job in the White House. They approve of this administration. They love his policies. Republicans are with him. This is driving Democrats absolutely crazy because they don't even have a leader in their party right now. But anybody who is saying that there is a divide in the Republican Party, where the president goes, the Republicans follow.
1: Yeah. Usually that is the case, at least as of late. So, Jennifer, despite past blue waves in November midterms, even on CNN, they're showing that a Democrat win isn't sealed just yet. Take a listen to this.
2: Look at this. They're up by 5 points, but that's half the lead they had back in 2018 when it was 10 points, and less than half the lead they had back in 2006 with 11 points when Democrats took back the House in both of those years. And now the Democratic lead is on a single hand. 1, 2, 3, 4, 5 points. And it's this type of lead where you say, you know what, Democrats are ahead, but don't count your chickens just quite yet.
1: 1, 2, 3, 4, 5. What do you make of that, Jennifer? Yeah, he makes a really good point there.
3: Yeah, just about five chickens remaining there. Look, this comes on the heels of an NBC News poll yesterday that shows the Democrat lead has shrunk to only 5% above Republicans. 6 months ago, that lead was anywhere from 9 to 12%. So Hakeem Jeffries, Chuck Schumer, they're not doing their job here. And this is showing, right, this is the first midterm election where they don't have the power of their midterm architect, Nancy Pelosi. They don't really have an adult at the helm, somebody who knows how to win these midterm elections. This should be a shoe-in for Democrats, right? Historically, the opposing party usually skates to victory. That is not happening here. So that margin of victory now down to just 5 points. And by the way, that's according to NBC News, a liberal poll. So that leads probably a little more narrow even than it shows.
4: So, Tudor, I want to switch gears now here to, well, 2028, really. Governor Gavin Newsom saying the Department of Justice is investigating him and his wife on the president's orders. Take a listen to this.
5: Donald Trump isn't just coming after me because of my mean tweets. He's coming after me because I'm considering running for president. Because he hates that I've consistently called him out over and over again for his lies and deceit. Donald Trump is simply the most corrupt president in American history.
4: Now, let's set the record straight. There are reportedly several ongoing investigations related to Newsom. It didn't originate with the Department of Justice. It actually had other whistleblowers turning him in. So is this just spin, Tudor?
0: Oh, yeah, absolutely. He's fundraising off of this. He wants to be president. He thinks that this is a good line of attack. Oh, I'm being investigated now. But it's going to all fall apart when people see that this is actually coming from his home state. And truthfully, if you look at the polling right now, we're hearing that the American people overwhelmingly want corruption rooted out and stopped. And if you look at what we just saw in California, we just saw these L.A. mayor races where Spencer Pratt was winning and then he wasn't. And we're hearing about all of the ability to ballot harvest and the laws that were changed. This is one of the most corrupt states, if not the most corrupt state in the entire country. And we have to look at who made these rules, who started the corruption. That all it lays at the feet of Gavin Newsom. And I think the American people want to know, is he corrupt? Has he been involved in these scandals? And that goes to whether or not he is even capable of running in 28.
1: Yeah. No, great point. Tudor, Jennifer, thank you guys so much for joining us this morning.
4: Great to see you
3: guys. Thank you.
1: Thanks.
4: All right, let's head over now to Edie Hill, who has a preview of what's coming up at 9 o'clock on National Report. Good morning, Edie.
6: Good morning. And coming up, if you have a teenager, you need to know what's going on in the UK and Australia. Anyone under 16 will not be able to use TikTok, Instagram, and other social media accounts. What a life changer, huh? I mean, you might even get kids to talk to you, and maybe even they'll get a hobby because the U.S. could follow suit. We have an information on that and how it could impact your life. Plus, a $700 billion finance company, sick of taxes and politics, is just the latest announcing goodbye New York City. It's moving to Florida or Texas. Some states aren't learning. Rhode Island now considering a new tax. That's all ahead, top of the hour.
4: Oh, just what you need, new tax.
1: Yeah. All right, Edie, thank you.
4: Well, plenty more to come on Wake Up America. Up next, we're talking to Georgia candidate for governor, Burt Jones, who just picked up a couple of key endorsements. Stay with us. We'll be right back.
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1: Welcome back to Wake Up America. So today, voters head to the polls for primary runoffs with all eyes on two key races for the U.S. Senate and governor.
4: Yeah, President Trump and outgoing Governor Brian Kemp split their endorsements in the Senate primary, but both endorse our next guest for governor. Joining us now, Republican candidate for governor, the current lieutenant governor of Georgia, Burt Jones. So good morning to you, Governor. Let's get right to your race today. You're going into a head-to-head with billionaire businessman Rick Jackson. Now, you finished 6 points ahead of him during the primary last month, but didn't get over that 50% threshold. What's changed since then and gives you confidence that you'll take it home today?
19: Well, good morning, Mark and Charlotte. Appreciate y'all having me on this morning. Look, we feel really good about our chances. Obviously, you know, we've done this before. We finished first in the polls or first in the primary race and had the 8 people in the race. We've got the president's endorsement, which is the most powerful endorsement in the country. And we have Governor Kemp's endorsement, which he's the most popular elected official here in the state of Georgia. So that's a pretty good 1-2 punch, along with many others. And it definitely was how we wanted to finish. And we finished strong as far as the campaign was concerned. And it's just up to the voters now. Today's election day, but we feel really good about where we are.
1: What does it mean to you to have both of those key endorsements?
19: Well, you know, obviously, I'm the only one that has that. Nobody else has been able to garner that support, and I have had great working relationships with both of these guys. I've been lieutenant governor and state senator before that, along with Governor Kemp, has had a great working relationship with them. I've known President Trump for 10 years now, and look, I talked to the president. You know, if you would have told me that I get to talk to the president of the United States a couple of times, you know, a week, if I want to, I would have been like, it's unbelievable. But yes, obviously, president is a great friend. He's doing a fantastic job as our commander in chief, and we're so proud to have his support. And we want to work alongside him as the next governor of the state of Georgia.
4: Yeah, real quickly, Governor, if you advance to the general election today, you'll face off against Democrat Keisha Lance Bottoms. Now, she was the mayor of Atlanta during this crisis of 2020. She called to defund the police. What does that general election race look like to you right now?
19: Well, obviously, I welcome that opportunity. She was a mayor of Atlanta. She did not do a very good job as the mayor of Atlanta. The reason why she didn't run for a second term is because she was so unpopular. And in fact, in her primary race, she lost the city of Atlanta in her primary race for governor. So she went and worked for the Biden administration. I don't think she got any more conservative when she did that. So she's now wanting to run for governor. And I would welcome the opportunity to take her on in the fall, because I think she was the weakest candidate out of the Democratic field of candidates. And she also has the record in an executive branch as the mayor of the city of Atlanta, which was not a very good record. She was not a good mayor at all. Crime was out of control under her watch.
8: All right. Lieutenant Governor of Georgia, Burt Jones, thanks for joining us today. Good luck tonight.
1: Yeah, best of luck today.
19: Thank you. Thank you. Mm-hmm. Thank you for having me on. I appreciate it.
1: Thank you for joining us. Well, up next on National Report, California Governor Gavin Newsom says the Department of Justice has launched what he calls a politically motivated investigation into him and his wife. So what's really going on here? What evidence does he have? National Report dives into that coming up.
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9: 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All new episodes will appear on the homepage. Nice, right?

0: where others turned art into advertising. Andy Warhol turned advertising into art. Born August 8, 1928 in Pittsburgh, to immigrant parents from Slovakia as Andrew Warhola, he would emerge as one of the creators of pop art, spanning the disciplines of paintings, sculptures, audio recordings, filmmaking, and video productions, such as this one called Eating a Hamburger. An astute businessman, in 1957 he formed Andy Warhol Enterprises and became a work-for-hire until his death on February 22, 1987. Some of his best-known works were portraits of himself and the world's rich and famous. If you wanted a personalized portrait by Warhol, the cost was $25,000. When asked about his...
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3: And that does it for us here at Wake Up America. Have a great rest of your day. We will see you back here early tomorrow on Wednesday. For now, it's National Report. Have a great day.
4: A bad day for social media. Florida is now suing TikTok, saying it violated the state's child safety laws. Meantime, across the pond, they're pulling the plug on social media for kids under the age of 16. Could the United States be next?
5: Donald Trump isn't just coming after me because of my mean tweets. He's coming after me because I'm considering running for president.
4: A new battle brewing between Gavin Newsom and President Trump. The California governor now claiming the Department of Justice is investigating him and his wife as part of a political hit job. But the governor left out a key detail that blows up his entire narrative. And the next time you go on a cruise, pack your sunscreen and prepare to pay for everything. Has tipping culture gone too far? All those stories and so much more. National Report kicks off right now.

0: We begin this morning with breaking news. Federal authorities say they stopped an alleged multi-stage terror plot targeting the UFC event held at the White House on President Trump's birthday. Investigators say the suspects planned to use explosive-laden drones to trigger panic among the people attending before directing the fleeing crowds toward armed attackers, snipers, with the second phase then allegedly aimed at going after the White House itself. The FBI says it uncovered the plot days before the event and arrested multiple suspects across several states, preventing what officials described as a potentially devastating attack. The event, which was attended by thousands and protected under the highest levels of security, went forward without incident. Good morning, and thank you for spending part of your day with us and watching National Report. I'm Edie Hill.
1: And I'm Lydia Serrani. That is such a frightening turn of events. No one had any idea. Went off without a hitch. FBI Director Kash Patel writing in a statement on X on June 10th, FBI and our law enforcement partners became aware of a potential threat to the UFC America 250 event in Washington, D.C., involving individuals outside of the National Capital Region. And thanks to the rapid action of this FBI, our partners, and the Department of Justice in a multi-state operation, multiple individuals are now in custody and allegedly planned attacks were stopped cold. While the result represented the best of investigative work, it was also nothing out of the ordinary for this law enforcement team. We are built to detect, respond to, and bring to justice those who threaten the lives of American citizens, particularly during large gatherings like the historic UFC 250 fight. That's exactly what we did here. I want to thank our great agents and partners. This work remains ongoing, and we will continue to update the public as permitted. We continue to encourage any American to report anything suspicious at 1-800-CALL-FBI or FBI.gov. Oh, wow. That would you would never have known watching this event that all of this was happening behind the scenes.
0: Yeah, it is really an amazing job by the Secret Service, the FBI. I think the FBI had 12 different offices that were involved in this. And they say that they have 5 people in custody, but they continue investigating across these 12 FBI field offices. And it's amazing that they were able to track this down. Of course, it was on social media. So they were on Signal. And somehow a person was able to get involved in this, find out that this was going on, and then they started very quickly, or as quickly as possible, piecemealing it together.
1: Right. And you just keep seeing these attacks, these thwarted attacks towards the president of the United States, particularly this president.
0: Yeah.
1: A lot of animosity surrounding President Trump. Let's bring in Steve Yates. He's a senior fellow for national security at the Heritage Foundation and former deputy national security advisor to Vice President Dick Cheney. Also with us, Darren Mott is a retired FBI supervisory special agent. Gentlemen, thank you so much for joining us.
2: Thank you.
3: Thank you.
1: Darren, I'll toss it to you first. What do you think so far based on all the details that have been coming out already?
4: Well, I think this is great work by the FBI and shows the level of intensity that they look at when they're doing online investigations like this. And it's likely that they had someone who reported this discussion on this Signal channel, which allowed them to either use that person as a source or to get an FBI agent in an undercover capacity to then monitor the conversations, to get information on telephone numbers associated with the Signal chat, because Signal's end-to-end encrypted, so you're not going to capture that data post the discussion. So they had to have someone in there to get that, and it just shows the complexity with 12 field offices doing the work to identify these folks and start arresting them.
0: Steve, what's interesting is that the target was not necessarily President Trump. It was politicians, though, who received donations from the American-Israel Public Affairs Committee,
1: wow,
0: APAC, as well as billionaires and capitalist elites. So the hate was pretty widespread, but they did not want the Israel influence. And we're seeing that in so many hate crimes, but that seemed to be the thing that was fueling them here.
2: Well, there's a lot of big red flags in this. I mean, first, absolutely wonderful performance by law enforcement, Homeland, FBI, all the team doing exactly what their mission is to do. But huge questions about whether these were foreign or domestic, whether they were radicalized, foreign or domestic. There's this kind of a coordinated effort doesn't happen in a vacuum. And it really begins with utterly irresponsible rhetoric that is out there that is making people who otherwise might be rational do unthinkable, terrible, dangerous things. And we're lucky so far that we've been able to stop it. The combination of drone technology, lethal chemicals that easily could be aerosolized, these kinds of things are easier to do in 2026 than they were in 2001. And we're going to have to be very, very vigilant. But whether this kind of, I think, outright hate speech about the Israel situation or President Trump, those kinds of things, whether they should be legal or illegal, separate, they're wrong. And they feed into this kind of dangerous mindset. So here we have the contrast of an amazing celebration of America at 250, comes out without a hitch, pictures you couldn't dream of, loving America more, contrasting that with people who actually wanted to kill those in attendance. It's awful.
1: And Darren, on one of the suspects' phones, authorities found at least 23 Signal users involved in discussing the parameters of what could have been a catastrophic event here. Mm-hmm. The fact that you have 23 people, I mean, that's just on the Signal chat alone. How many people do you estimate could have been involved in this? And do you think that the event should have gone on as planned?
4: Well, I think it's probably larger than 23, right? There's going to be multiple side channels discussing this, other people doing stuff. So I think the number is larger than 23. That's just the number they're releasing here. And I think the ability to have the event go off shows the level of depth that they were involved with this group to know where the planning was. If it was actually going to go, they would have known the location. They would have been able there to stop it. So I think they got in front of it beforehand and were able to assess that the threat was neutralized prior to the event, which is why it continued to go on.
3: Yes, Steve, what strikes me here is that it was pretty elaborate and diabolical. Mm-hmm. You know, it was several stages. They intended to first go in there with these explosive-laden drones. So send drones in there and, you know, then drop these explosives. And when that happened, they wanted to trigger that mass evacuation where they intended to steer the fleeing crowds into a specific gauntlet and then where they had snipers posted to start killing the people. And then the next step was a separate group storming the White House. This takes a lot of planning. It doesn't look like it was just sort of, you know, a half-cooked idea that they came up with online and said, hey, yeah, let's try it.
2: Right. Based on current information, it sounds tactically fairly sophisticated. Mm-hmm. And so it's not something that just an angry person who lives in their mom's basement on the internet is going to pick up and be able to do. So it raises questions about the countless people we've allowed into our country during the period of open borders that were unvetted, unidentified. It raises questions about sort of a lack of vigilance about groups that actually are trying to commit violence in our country, where we were distracted about crazy left-wing politics for several years, giving a blind eye to real threats in our real country. And so I think the combination is really bad. The good news is I think the Trump administration
1: is taking a live look right now at the president of the United States there in France and for the G7 summit there. Again, you're taking what do you think, Edie, as we're looking at this and thinking about just what a coordinated attack, they wanted to storm the White House.
3: Yeah, and what I'm thinking is President Trump has all of this in the back of his mind, and as he's meeting with the leaders at the G7, this is probably a topic that they're all going to be discussing, because these organizations that want to sow terror and havoc certainly have already been striking in Europe, and we're seeing much more of this now in the United States. Something I think coordinated has to be done, because if we find out that there was some kind of a state sponsor behind this, or some kind of a terror organization that's organized worldwide, this impacts everybody.
1: Right, and the fact that you had the Department of War there, Pete Hegseth, you had Rubio, you had all these top Trump administration officials there at this one event. Maybe they're going to have to rethink next events when they have so many officials together all in one place, considering the state of the world that we are in right now. Gentlemen, thank you so much for joining us. Steve Yates and Darren Mott, thank you both.
3: Now, let's go to our Newsmax foreign correspondent, Trent Murray. He is covering the gathering at the G7. He joins us from Evian, France. Trent?
5: Yeah, hey there, Lydia and Edie. Day two of this summit has been a very busy day for the president, who's been in and out of meetings with fellow world leaders. I think it's fair to say the two big focuses today of this summit have, of course, been the sort of wash-up and the follow-up of the deal that Washington has made with Tehran, and also the situation in Ukraine. Now, on Ukraine, we saw President Zelensky arrive here a little bit earlier today. He was met by French President Emmanuel Macron when he was then brought in for a closed-door meeting with President Trump and other G7 leaders. We also understand then following that group meeting, President Trump and President Zelensky were able to have a meeting together on the sidelines. That is something that the Europeans had been quite eager to try and set up. Now, we know that certainly the position right now going into this is that the Europeans are feeling like with this Iran deal now made, potentially they can re-engage the president to try and use some of America's diplomatic muscle to bring President Putin to the negotiating table. I think they will be pleased that these talks were able to take place today. We know that certainly the Ukrainians do seem to be turning the table somewhat on the battlefield, particularly because of their drone warfare. But look, also overshadowing all of this is what we've seen over the past 72 hours with Iran. Now, President Trump in the past 30 minutes or so was meeting with the leader of the UAE, Crown Prince Mohammed bin Zayed, and he was asked about what will happen with that crucial nuclear material in Iran now this MOU's been signed. Here's what he had to say.
6: What's happening is that at an appropriate time, there's no rush at all. We have cameras from space on it. We know everybody that goes there, which is like nobody. The B-2 bombers hit it. The entire mountain collapsed inside it. It's a very tough excavation. Nobody else can do it but us and probably China. They have the equipment. We have the equipment. We're in no rush, but we get it. And when we get it, we'll destroy it.
7: Is that part of
6: it? We're not looking to take it. We're looking to destroy it. We have plenty of it.
5: Now, look, these European leaders, as you can imagine, very eager to see the text of this MOU. The president is saying that it's going to be released either today or tomorrow and that there'll be a media event to kind of go through each line of it to try and see exactly what both sides have committed to. Of course, this region also shaping up for the actual signing ceremony in Geneva, Switzerland, just over the lake there behind me. We expect Vice President J.D. Vance will lead the U.S. delegation to that. I think we were seeing before some of the pictures there of the famous family photo now, President Trump joining other world leaders for that photo there, the sort of slopes of the French Alps backing on to Lake Geneva. There'll be a few more meetings this afternoon, and then tonight all of those leaders will be having another working dinner once again, and we will expect to hear some more sound bites from the president, rather, who is expected to speak to the press again, guys.
3: All right. Thank you so much, Trent.
1: All right, let's bring in our special guest. Dr. Nazi Moinen is an associate fellow at the Middle East Institute. Nazi, thank you so much for joining us.
8: Thanks for having me.
1: I mean, you just saw the breaking news right there about this terror attack that was basically thwarted at the UFC fight. I mean, talking about a law enforcement source telling CBS News that law enforcement became aware of the threat after a relative contacted law enforcement because their relative was going to do something nefarious at this event. Initially, they wanted to use drones to attack them and then kind of almost bring everyone in like cattle, right? And then pick them off with snipers and even storm the White House. This sounds like a plot out of a movie.
8: It does.
1: At this point, we don't know who's behind this. Your thoughts? It sounds like the timing is quite coincidental with the president saying that the war is over in Iran. And of course, as Edie mentioned, that they were specifically targeting anyone with Israeli ties.
8: Well, I am shocked, but not surprised in a way that how massive this attack could have been, but not surprised that they attempted to carry on such an attack. You know, in foreign policy, political terms, we have a term called empty theaters of war. It means that there's no need for any person to be ready there to shoot. Drones can do everything, mm-hmm. and the technology can basically wreak havoc in a scenario. And that's probably what it was. It was all about people outside of the arena trying to do as much damage as they can, and thank God they stopped it. Yeah.
3: Mm-hmm. Let's bring Steve Yates back with us, a national security expert. So when you look at this, what do you think we could learn from it? I mean, that's what, you know, these things happen, but you want to be able to learn, plan, figure out ways that you could be a soft target. What would you learn here?
2: Well, I do think that there's some fundamental questions that we have unlearned since 9/11 was so long ago. Number one was the deep planning that was done for continuity of government during the Cold War and the post 9/11 environment. After the White House correspondence dinner episode and this, I do think that there has to be serious questions about how many of our national security cabinet are in one place at one time at a widely advertised event. Now, we still want to be America and still want to be proud and free and out there. But you do have to make, I think, some rational cost benefit choices when it comes to that. And then really looking at who is doing this, we have to get at the who and the network. And ultimately,

0: the big lesson coming out of 9/11 and fighting the war on terror was it takes a network to defeat networks. But if you're going to defeat that other network, you need to know what its tentacles are. What are sort of the means they're going to likely use? The technology, the communication nodes. The good news in this is I think that we had our national security apparatus dialed in to the right places to be able to know enough to be able to thwart this. I think that's enormously reassuring. But we just don't know what we don't know, how many other kinds of networks. But again, I think in our earlier conversation, this is a degree of sophistication that goes beyond sort of a Unabomber or a sniper kind of situation. And we don't really know. Is this like an Al-Qaeda? Is this Iran related? Is this cartels? I mean, the president's done a lot of good in the world, and bad guys are mad.
1: Yeah,
0: so
1: that's a great point, though,
0: about having
1: that many people who are integral to the functioning of our government in the same place at the same time. And, point well taken there.
2: Absolutely. And Nazi, do you think that we need to rethink that maybe during future events that they shouldn't have all these top officials all concentrated in one area, especially right there in front of the White House? I mean, this is frightening. They wanted to storm the White House.
3: Well, you know, it's a double-edged sword. This president is very much about a huge event that embraces the American people, the UFC fight, the 250th anniversary of America. He's a former entertainer. He's very much into creating spectacles. But, you know, it also has costs, and we should keep that in mind and be proactive about it. But also, this bears the responsibility of people in Congress that are holding up the FISA Act, and that needs to be passed so we can keep our surveillance on non-American foreigners outside of U.S.
1: We're going to be talking about that a little bit later in our program, but that is something critical that has lapsed over the past weekend.
3: Right.
1: And that is the bulk of the intelligence that our president receives every single day.
3: About 60% of his morning briefings are through FISA.
1: Yeah. Nazi Moynihan and Steve Yates, thank you very much.
0: Thank you.
1: Well, a manhunt is underway right now after a routine ICE arrest erupted into chaos on a New Jersey highway. The suspect allegedly ramming a federal agent with a vehicle and then speeding away, triggering gunfire. That incident just the latest in a string of growing dangers facing these officers.
4: One by one, anyone who has challenged Donald Trump has ended up on his hit list. And today, I proudly join that list.
2: And Gavin Newsom going public with some bold accusations, saying he's the subject of a Department of Justice investigation, he claims, ordered by President Trump. But is that really the case?
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9: Its capital, Seoul. MacArthur, against the advice of his military advisors, chose Incheon.
10: 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One, set a reminder with your smart speaker by saying, "Remind me to listen to Hot Mics Monday through Thursday at 12 p.m. Eastern, 9 a.m. Pacific." Two, when it's time, just say, "Play Hot Mics on TuneIn." And you're in for unfiltered takes, A-list guests, and the stories everyone else is too scared to touch.
9: For his counterattack, the move was risky. Incheon was heavily fortified, and American soldiers would face towering cliffs on its beaches. His maneuver caught the enemy completely by surprise. MacArthur quickly cut the North Korean army in half as their beleaguered army hastened.

0: Italy beat a retreat north. For the moment, the government of South Korea had been saved. In an address to a joint session of Congress, General Douglas MacArthur uttered those famous words, "Old soldiers never die, they just fade away," and then added,
1: "I now close my military career and just fade away."
0: You're watching An American Moment on Newsmax TV. Abraham Lincoln began the war between the states with a single stated purpose, to preserve the Union. So it's
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5: A new political battle taking shape between President Trump and California Governor Gavin Newsom, the two longtime rivals, now clashing over an alleged Justice Department investigation involving Newsom and his wife, where Newsom says he's being targeted for political reasons.
6: Federal agents have knocked on the doors of family, friends, and former employees, not because they found a crime, because they're simply trying to find one. They're demanding records. They're abusing the grand jury process, digging through years and years of random documents. He's turned the levers of government into his own personal power ministries to reward cronies and to try to jail his opponents.
7: You know what they say, Edie, two sides to every story. Mm-hmm. Couldn't be more evident than in this case. Newsom left out one very important key detail, that the investigation actually started during the Biden administration. Joining us now, Richie Greenberg is a columnist for the California Post. Amir Benno is a former prosecutor. Gentlemen, thank you so much for joining us.
8: Thanks for having us.
7: Amir, after watching that video, right, of Gavin Newsom calling this a political hit job, they're afraid I'm going to become the president of the United States. And then to find out that this investigation began under Joe Biden, has been going on for years. Your thoughts, Amir?
8: Yeah, this is a presidential launch ad, essentially. There's there's an investigation that's going on. There is potentially merit to it. We need to know what are the facts that gave rise to it. There's allegations about tax, malfeasance from his wife's nonprofits. We know that some of his chiefs of staff have pled guilty and been criminally prosecuted for wire fraud and mail fraud, having to do with finance, campaign finance violations. So, you know, I'm not saying that that means that he's guilty of anything, but certainly investigations of political officials happen all the time. There's nothing unusual about it. And he shouldn't say that this is, you know, evidence of a political persecution.
5: Well, at the beginning of this, Richie, I said alleged investigation because he's alleging there's an investigation of him. He's not involved in this. Mm-hmm. Right now, they're only looking at his former chief of staff, who, by the way, has already pled guilty to felony federal charges, and his wife. Mm-hmm. And the specific thing there is a tax evasion. They're concerned that there's something nefarious going on with how she's running her nonprofits, and they're questioning things called, I believe it's behest payments, where the governor goes to some group, in this case, a Indian Federation, and says, you know, my wife's got this great nonprofit. Don't you want to give some money to it? And guess what? She gets $1 million. That's what part of this investigation, not Gavin.
9: Mm. Yeah, that's correct. And that's a phenomenon here in California, this behest. So you're basically asking for a donation to your favorite charity or other agency in response for being able to have some sort of influence or to talk.
5: How's that legal?
9: With government officials. Well, in California, it is legal. That's what the legislators have allowed. And that's why it's such a mind-boggling, this is something that should never be allowed. But the legislator passed that. This has been something put before the San Francisco, the Board of Supervisors, the City Council as well. It is a way to curry favor, and it's very problematic.
7: Mm. Amir, how serious are these allegations, these charges?
8: Well, we don't know what the charges.
7: Sorry, Amir. Sorry.
8: Oh, I'm sorry. We don't know what the charges are going to be. I think any time the federal government is investigating you, that it should be taken very seriously. Obviously, tax evasion, potentially abuse of her nonprofit status, sort of self-dealing, creating a nonprofit that she owns to pay another nonprofit that she owns into the six figures while drawing a six-figure salary from another nonprofit. She's at the table.
7: So could she face prison time? Could Gavin Newsom's wife face prison time potentially? Could we see
8: potentially
7: his partner?
8: We don't know what the charges are, but that's always a potential.
5: Yeah,
8: sure.
5: They say they're looking into tax evasion. And, you know, Richie, what it calls to question in my mind is his selections. I mean, the former chief of staff was accused and pled guilty to certain charges relating to taking money, several hundred thousand dollars from Javier Becerra's. It was just a campaign fund that was just kind of sitting there and no one was paying attention to. And she funneled that to someone else's wife.
9: Yeah. And one of the really interesting things about this whole situation is how the mainstream media has been pretty much on their side, on Gavin Newsom's side and the Democrats' side that are in California, to suppress issues like this. And to instead what Newsom is doing is what they call poisoning the well. So it's a preemptive strike. So that way, in future, any kind of allegations that look like they're more serious or actually might lead to charges or indictments, Newsom can already have the upper hand from the, trying to get the media's attention and the public opinion against this whole situation. And by calling this a vendetta by Trump, when in fact, we've already seen that there are potential really serious allegations here against him. But by trying to do this, it's giving him what looks like the upper hand.
7: Well, you got to give him credit, Edie. This was a brilliant PR move.
5: I'll tell you, I think he thinks it's always all about him. In this case, it's not. Maybe his judgment. That's about it. Amir Benny and Richie Greenberg, thank you very much.
9: My pleasure.
8: Thank you.
5: Yeah. All right, coming up, an ICE agent fires shots after being hit by a van in New Jersey. So what led to that? A full report straight ahead.
7: Plus, Wall Street walkout. Is New York losing its grip as America's financial capital? One of Wall Street's biggest firms is making a major move down south, adding to a growing list of financial giants betting on other states over the Big Apple. Where they're heading.
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7: And why?
11: Hey, I'm Carl Higbee from Newsmax. Look, I'm unapologetically pro-American. And honestly, this is the one place that lets me call it how it is. I'm not holding back. I'll give it to you straight every single night.

0: He didn't just hit home runs. He saved the game itself. Born in 1895 in Baltimore, George Herman Ruth was sent to a reformatory at age 7. There, under the guidance of Brother Matthias of the Zavarian Brothers, his mentor and father figure, he learned discipline and discovered the swing that would change history. In 1914, Ruth was recruited by the Baltimore Orioles, not today's major league team, but a powerful international league just below the majors. At 19, Ruth was still under the care of owner.
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0: To millions, he was more than a ball player. He was a hero. A poor kid made good. A symbol of hope through war, depression, and hard times. In 1948, dying of cancer, Ruth returned to Yankee Stadium one final time. He stood alone in uniform as the crowd rose in silence. 2 months later, the Babe was gone. But he left behind 714 home runs and one undeniable truth. That swing didn't just win games. It made baseball America's pastime. You're watching An American Life on Newsmax.
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5: 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Check it out.
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8: We're not all bad dudes.
4: About Carl Higbee.
8: Oh, yeah?
4: Watch Carl Higbee, Frontline.
9: You know, ICE agents, they face threats to their lives while they're just trying to do their job, and it has just gotten worse. This time in New Jersey, an agent hit by a car trying to apprehend a fleeing illegal immigrant.
10: Yeah, we have seen assaults against ICE agents skyrocketing. Newsmax correspondent Andrew Kraft, he has all the details for us. Andrew.
11: Yeah, Edie, Lydia, this was a really scary scene that unfolded about this very time yesterday. This is what we know. There in southern New Jersey, an ICE agent was carrying out a traffic stop to detain a Peruvian illegal immigrant. Now, the suspect fled the scene in his vehicle. The agent was then hit by the suspect's car. Now, the ICE agent fired his weapon multiple times, striking the fleeing vehicle. The suspect did get away. He has not been found still. Now, local police with the Stafford Township Police Department there, they responded. In addition, FBI agents were on the scene as well, investigating too. They are now the lead on the case, the FBI is. Federal officials now identifying Peruvian national Friedrich Castillo Ormeño. ICE is saying he entered the country illegally during the Biden administration, but did not give a specific date. And ICE is saying that a judge ordered their removal in late January of this year, January the 30th. Now, the state of New Jersey has what is known as the Immigrant Trust Directive. That's basically a euphemism for sanctuary state. The policy limits the types of assistance local and state police can offer to federal immigration authorities. And the Stafford Township Police Department, they made it clear in a statement that they issued that they were not assisting in the apprehension, that they were just responding to the resulting incident. Now, the extent of the injuries to the ICE agent was unknown. You saw some of those images of the agent on the ground being assisted by some of his colleagues. Republican Congressman Jeff Van Drew, he represents this part of Jersey in the House. He said in a statement, thankfully, the agent is expected to recover. Edie, Lydia.
10: All right. So, Andrew, I wanted to ask you, so I'm looking at the Department of Homeland Security right here. Now, We are seeing the unprecedented 1,300% increase in assaults against ICE officers and 3,200 increase in vehicular attacks. Do we know, are there any precautionary measures that are being done to prevent more of these attacks from happening?
11: Yeah, and that's such a good point. The ICE put out that statement essentially saying that this is a huge, huge rise in vehicular attacks. ICE is warning their own employees and their own agents to have the wherewithal, to have the awareness, to be on guard for certain things like this, because there is a rise in them happening.
9: Okay. And was anybody hit by gunfire when they had the shootout?
11: So we don't know that for sure. We know the car fleeing was hit by gunfire. So we're still waiting to determine that as well.
9: All right. Andrew Kraft, thank you so much.
11: Thank you.
9: Tom Smith is retired NYPD detective and co-host of the Gold Shields podcast. Bernie Flowers is a former DHS senior advisor under Alejandro Mayorkas and a Maryland congressional candidate. Thank you both for being with us. So let me ask you right off the bat, whether or not, Tom, this is something that we can get a grip on, or is the rhetoric just so heated around the nation that ICE agents have been now considered a fair game?
12: Well, the rhetoric is horrible, and it's on every level. And this is the ramifications of it. You have people out there that are emboldening themselves to just run over ICE agents or do anything they want to ICE agents. And that is unacceptable until one gets killed. And then we'll see what the response is after that. But, you know, right now it is a horrible situation that they're going through. And what are they doing? They're doing their job. They're getting dangerous people off the streets so these communities can be safe, and that's all they're doing. It's actually very simple. But the rhetoric out there is just vilifying them, and these are the ramifications. Their lives are in danger every day when they go out there.
10: And Bernie, I think it starts from the top, right? I mean, you hear the governors with this type of rhetoric. It's not just the people on the streets. You heard the mayor of New York City not too long ago talking about this is a rogue agency. Let's take a listen to that clip.
13: We continue to be proud of being a sanctuary city. We continue to be ready to stand up for our immigrant neighbors, and we continue to be ready to use every single tool at our disposal. And I've said to the president directly that I believe that ICE raids are cruel and they do nothing to serve in the interests of public safety. And I do believe it's a rogue agency that should be abolished, because we need an approach to immigration in this country that has more humanity at the heart of it.
10: So, Bernie, how detrimental is talk like that?
14: Mr. Mamdani is wrong. Bottom line, he comes from a civilization or a culture that is not compatible with the United States. He's dead wrong with the sanctuary city policies. And we, the American people, deserve better. You know, our ICE agents, remember, they're American citizens as well. And they shouldn't have to deal with folks that are, you know, that don't follow the laws. And I just disagree with everything Mamdani has to say.
9: Mm. So, Tom, Ms. Rachel, I should say, I've watched her show often enough. She is continuing to get involved in the immigration debate. Now she's calling for an ICE facility in Texas to be closed. Listen.
15: One minute I talked to a 9-year-old about how we both love pizza and soccer and how he won the spelling bee and wanted to get to the state spelling bee. And the next minute he was begging for help to get out of what we know is a family prison. Dilley Immigration Detention Center must be shut down. We need to end the cruel policies of family detention and family separation.
10: Just so people at home know, this is the woman that's famous for, hi, hi. Right, with the kids.
9: Oh, if you've
10: kids
9: got a toddler, you know Ms. Rachel. You sit there and they like count down to when Ms. Rachel is coming.
10: So how do you go from hi to get rid of ICE, Edie?
9: I have no idea. Tom, are these people who are actually helping a cause, or are they just, you know, not aware of what the needs are of the nation and making it just more difficult?
12: Well, they have no idea what it's about. You know, she's all about her clicks and her YouTube channel and all that. And that's all this is. It's pandering to that side. And she has no idea of, you know, the whole family situation thing. You know, if you get pulled over in New York and you're driving drunk and there's a child in the back, you're getting separated from that child and you're going to jail. There's no difference in that, you know, and it's a responsibility of these parents to take care of their children. But let's go into the children aspect of the hundreds of thousands that were left in this country unattended that are now reunited with family members in a better situation. They don't want to talk about that part, but they'll talk about getting a click or a view on YouTube.
9: You know, dead on. So this is at Delaney Hall where she was protesting and all those riots were happening because they were saying that the conditions inside were deplorable. Then and the food was horrible. Tom Homan, Border Czar, said he had some of the food and he's a big guy and he couldn't even eat it all because there was so much. We're also learning that they're doing yoga there. There's exercise. There's meditation. Bernie, it doesn't sound like these people are being tortured, but yet they are led to believe that, right? By the left-wing media and by these left-wing politicians.
14: The left-wing media is not trying to help us at all. I believe that they have an agenda, and I believe that, you know, they're not trying to help us. The, you know, they've just got to be reined in, to tell you the truth. Yeah, we have free speech here, and a lot of countries don't. But, you know, they're free to say what they want, but the American people know better. They yeah. know that Biden and his crew let all these people into the United States, and a lot of them do not follow our culture, and they're going to have to go.
9: Mm. Bernie Flowers, Tom Smith, thank you very much. You know, it just strikes me. I don't know what's going on inside these ICE facilities. I don't know what they're eating or if they're doing yoga, but neither does Ms. Rachel. So where do these people come up with their somehow inside knowledge that they go off on these rampages
10: right.
9: about, you know, the poor treatment?
10: And then somebody's watching that and seeing it and saying, oh, my God, they're holding. And then they lie and say they're American citizens also being held against their will. So then you know, it's no surprise when you see people yeah. doing horrible things like trying to run over an ICE agent.
9: Ms. Rachel needs to go back to TV and entertaining
10: Bye.
9: Little kids.
10: Bye.
9: Because she does that well. Meanwhile, President Trump ran on promises made, promises kept. But what about his order to end birthright citizenship? The Supreme Court is now considering that. What's on the docket? That is coming up next.
10: Plus, it's a family affair. Serena and Venus Williams are set to reunite on the tennis court together. This is major. All right, those details.
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9: January 15th, 1929 was a chilly day in Atlanta, Georgia, when a family gathered to welcome into this world a new life, and with it, a new hope for America. Throughout his 39 years, he instilled in Americans a new spirit of justice and freedom, based on equality instead of status, and character instead of race. He waged a nonviolent war on racial segregation, with appearances that radiated with an energy that transcended all races, all faiths, and people of all ages, with words that still resonate today.
10: I may not get there with you, but I won't.
9: Is justice denied?
11: The United States Supreme Court has a big week as more cases continue piling up around the essential Trump campaign promises. Included in that docket are agenda items regarding mass deportations, birthright citizenship, executive authority, transgender athletes, mail-in ballots, and more.
12: With midterms just around the corner and 20 major sticking points still to be decided on, the cases are now, they're widely seen as one of the main deciding factors over whether the Republican base will be motivated to keep hold of the House and Senate. Now, the Supreme Court decisions around at least two of these issues are expected to be passed down from the high court in just 2 days. Carrie Severino is the president of JCN and a former law clerk under Justice Clarence Thomas. Thank you so much, ma'am, for joining us.
13: Great to be here.
12: One of the first topics expected to resolve on Thursday has to do with a 2024 ruling by Obama-appointed judges regarding the detention of criminal non-citizens. Now, a recent poll, 80% support deporting immigrants who are here illegally and have committed crimes, 20% oppose. What can you tell us about that, and where do you think that the Supreme Court will land on this? It seems like this is, you know, I mean, overwhelming Americans support deporting criminals.
13: There's several big immigration issues that they're going to be dealing with. And one of the big ones is whether they can force people who are attempting to claim asylum to check that at the border, and whether people who really are deportable already from places like

0: like Haiti and Syria, can be kept here on temporary status for over a decade. So there's a lot of really key issues involving immigration, not to mention, of course, the birthright citizenship issue, which is probably the biggest immigration case the court will look at.
1: Yeah, that's a really emotional one. Not that it is that large a chunk of the births in the U.S. at this point, but certainly can be. You know, just going back to that first case that you're talking about, though, we've in the last couple of months uncovered so many organizations internationally that people pay to coach them on exactly what to say so that when they get they come to the United States and they're, you know, asked, are you in fear for your life? You know, are you, whatever. They know down to the, dot. This is what you tell them. And so it seems like we need to update our system somehow.
0: Yeah, and the laws, the interesting thing that the court's grappling with right now is the laws say that you have to process their asylum claim. We know a lot of those are not, I'm sure some of them are true, but a lot of them are not. You have to process it when they arrive in the United States. And you've got the people arguing that actually, if you are still on the other side of the border, you have now arrived in the United States. They're saying you can't even close the door and say, hey, wait a minute, you can't come in to make these claims. You have to wait. And that is just a flagrant misunderstanding of the clear language of that law. You haven't arrived in the United States if you're still in Mexico. And I think the Supreme Court on that issue is going to be really clear, which will be great for the ability of our government to maintain our borders, because otherwise the flow is really overwhelming our systems.
1: Yeah, just a quick follow-up on that. By what the justices has said in the past about these cases, you get some kind of an idea of how they're ruling. Can you tell in this one?
0: On that one, in terms of arriving in the United States, I feel very confident that the language is very clear, that the court is going to say, yes, you can have this remain in Mexico policy. Similarly, on the temporary protected status case, this has to do with Haitians and Syrians who have been just let stay in the United States, even though they're deportable for over a decade under a temporary status. Trump ended that, and I think the law is very clear that he has the authority to do that. The court can't check that and can't review that. I think the court's going to rule for them in that case as well. So at least two out of the three, I'm very confident.
2: Before we let you go, what other case do you think we might be surprised about the decision that you think where the Supreme Court will land?
0: Well, I think another important one that's coming up is the women's sports cases. West Virginia and Idaho have attempted to protect women in sports, saying only biological women can compete in their high school and college sports. And I think the Supreme Court's going to support them and say that states absolutely can do that. It's really crucial to having a fair playing field for our female athletes.
2: All right, Carrie Severino, thank you so much for joining us.
0: Thanks.
1: Well, the UK cutting off millions of kids from social media through a massive under 16-year-old ban that's pressuring U.S. tech giants. So will America follow London's lead or try something a bit softer? What the British crackdown could mean for American teens later in our program.
2: Plus, here's some left-wing lunacy for you. They're calling this a family-friendly pride event, complete with a stripper pole, even for kids.
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4: 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On July 16th, 1969, they lifted off on their historic journey. 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
9: ...to us of his dreams and his beliefs that justice too long delayed is justice denied.
1: Oh, live look at not just the Windy City, but apparently the Rainy City, too. Chicago, Illinois, severe weather heading into the Windy City across the Midwest as well.
2: Wrigley Field there. I'd love to catch a game there. Newsmax meteorologist Julia Fife live for us in studio with our weather report. So not a good day for the baseball, huh?
18: Not a good day. Not a good 2 days. They've got another round of severe weather. They just upgraded Chicago to a level 2 out of 5 threat heading into the afternoon. But tomorrow's what we're really going to be keeping an eye on. You can see that red dot over Illinois and Indiana. Chicago included in that level 3 out of 5 threat. A level 4 out of 5 threat, very rare, meaning we have an upgraded tornado threat. EF3 tornadoes or above heading into tomorrow. So that's something we'll be keeping an eye on with all that wind shear that we've got in the atmosphere. Then as we head into Thursday, those going to continue to shift off to the east. New York City will be under that level 2 out of 5 threat. Unfortunately, we're looking at the timing, looking at scattered showers and thunderstorms right now, just in time for the Knicks parade. So that's something we'll be keeping an eye on as we head into Thursday. Down south, we've got a flooding problem. So we've got that high pressure in place just over Nashville. And then you can see that stationary boundary. We've got those remnants of Tropical Storm Christina that developed out in the eastern Pacific. And that's just trapping in all of that moisture. So we've got a flooding problem. Corpus Christi currently under that flash flood warning. Again, that means flooding happening now. We're seeing rainfall rates anywhere from 3 to 5 inches per hour. And that's just going to continue as we head into the week. All eyes are going to be on the Gulf. Since yesterday, the National Hurricane Center has issued Invest 90L, that now has a 60% chance to become our first named storm of the Atlantic hurricane season. First name on the list is Arthur, but something I really want to emphasize, whether or not this becomes our first named storm, this is expected to bring life-threatening flooding all along the Gulf Coast from Texas all the way to the panhandle of Florida. So that's something we'll be keeping an eye on. Again, they have upgraded that to a 60% chance to become our next, our first named storm. Let's take it back to you guys.
1: All right. Thanks, Julia.
18: Thank you.
1: Okay. We are going to revisit this story. The FBI, it's amazing. They say that agents stopped a terror attack planned for the UFC event at the White House. Multiple suspects, disturbing details. So what could have happened and how did the officials stop it?
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0: Born January 19, 1946, in the Smoky Mountains of Tennessee, Dolly Parton grew up in a one-room cabin. Out of those humble walls rose something the world could never ignore, her voice. By 13, she was performing at the Grand Ole Opry, and in 1967, she broke out on national television.
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0: Bringing jobs and pride to her community. And through her Imagination Library, she's given away more than 260 million books to children around the world. But more than a singer, Dolly was always a songwriter. She's written close to 3,000 songs, from heartbreaking ballads to uplifting anthems, shaping the soundtrack of American life. With 25 number one hits, 11 Grammys, and a lifetime of music, Dolly Parton isn't just the queen of country. She is an American original, dazzling, generous, and timeless. You're watching An American Life on Newsmax.

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2: Not to restrict them.

0: Well, let's start this hour looking at Florida. It is also called Fort Lauderdale, the Venice of America. Mm. It is gorgeous. Well, that is courtesy of EarthCam. Nice start to the day there, but the state's attorney general is accusing TikTok of deceiving parents and exposing children to harmful content on its app. Florida officials warn that this could only be the start for social media companies that may be skirting Florida's law, which prohibits kids younger than 14 from going on those platforms. Good morning, and thank you for spending part of your day with us. I'm Edie Hill. This is National Report.
1: Yes, I'm Lydia Serrano. Yeah, that's why you don't give kids phones. You don't give it to them. I mean, I didn't have one growing up, so, and I'm okay. I think.
0: Florida, I'll tell you more later.
1: Florida's lawsuit coincides with another major tech regulation milestone. The UK announcing it will also ban social media for children under the age of 16. We'll have more on that in just a moment. But first, let's get right to senior correspondent John Huddy. He's live for us in our Florida newsroom with more on that lawsuit against TikTok. John.
2: Yeah, well, AG, Florida's attorney general says that TikTok is straight up lying to parents when it comes to their business practices. He wrote on X, the AG, that we're suing TikTok for deceiving parents about the platform's safety and putting kids at risk with its addictive design. We repeatedly warned social media companies that the time to implement the protections required under HB 3, that's the Florida law, was coming to an end. Well, time's up. And then Florida AG Utmeyer added this on Monday. Take a listen.
3: Our evidence suggests that so many kids are on TikTok for upwards of 6, 7, 8 or more hours a day. We are going to get our kids their lives back. And we're going to do that here in the state of Florida.
2: Now, TikTok is already banned on state and school devices in Florida, as many parents are now also joining this fight and certainly raising their concerns.
4: We would never invite strangers into our living room to have unrestricted access to our children. Social media can make that possible without us even realizing it.
2: While some online companies like Meta are compliant with Florida's law, TikTok, according to AG Utmeyer, is allegedly allowing children access to harmful content such as pornography, videos depicting drug use, and self-harm videos as well. Now, TikTok says the company stands by its safety standards and privacy features and will defend its record against Florida's 66-page complaint. But Florida is not alone. Several U.S. states have also sued TikTok and its parent company, ByteDance, over concerns about harm to children and teens, including mental health impacts, addictive design features, and privacy concerns as well. Florida is seeking a court order, Lydia and Edie, to stop TikTok from violating state youth protection laws, plus civil penalties up to $50,000 per violation. So that could stretch possibly into the billions, and also to force TikTok to give up profits made through alleged deceptive business practices. Back to you.
0: Right. John Huddy, thank you very much. You know, if you've got an 11 or a 13-year-old, you know, kid, mm-hmm. especially daughters, you ask them about it, and it's so addictive, and they feel like they're out of touch with their friends if they aren't on there. But then they get on there, and people use it for, you know, to bully and all sorts of things.
1: Thank God it wasn't around when I was growing up, because it was just bad enough being in school and getting made fun of, never mind online.
0: Well, I love that these states are stepping in there to try to help parents, because, yes, you can, and I was an overbearing parent.
1: No.
0: Yeah. And, you know, that's the kids. And, you know, I really tried to be on top of it. My kids were the last ones to get phones in their class.
1: Yeah, you were
0: but
1: great mom.
0: Still, you just can't protect them, and you can't tell constantly whether they've got their phone. They're just a sports practice.
1: I could definitely see you as Mama Bear, just like me.
0: Oh, yeah.
1: All right.
0: Tiger, don't you get at my kids.
1: All right. Well, millions of kids across the UK could soon be locked out of social media under a sweeping new government crackdown aimed at protecting young people online.
0: Yes, yeah, Sarah Williamson has more on that live for us this morning. Good morning, Sarah.
5: Good morning to you both. The British government says that children under 16 will be banned from using major social media platforms under legislation that is expected to pass before Christmas. Now, the proposal would block under 16s from accessing those platforms you're speaking about, including TikTok, Instagram, Snapchat, Facebook, YouTube, and X beginning of spring 2027. Now, officials say that messaging apps like WhatsApp and Signal, along with gaming platform Roblox and YouTube Kids, will remain available, though some features would be restricted. UK Prime Minister Keir Starmer says that the government is putting children's safety ahead of concerns from big tech.
6: Do we truly believe that social media creates a happy environment for our children? Do we truly believe that it's a place where they can feel safe? I don't think I even need to answer those questions, do I?
5: Now, the move is facing pushback from major technology companies. Meta is warning the ban could isolate teenagers from online communities and drive them towards unregulated alternatives. Snapchat says it supports online safety but opposes a blanket prohibition. And YouTube argues that bans could push young people away from supervised online spaces and into less safe corners of the internet. But supporters of the measure say that this is long overdue. The government says that more than 90% of parents who responded to a national consultation supported the ban for under 16s. And families who have lost children to online harms also welcomed the announcement, arguing it could save lives. So the UK is actually following Australia, which introduced a similar social media ban for under 16s last year. But critics note that many Australian children are still able to bypass these restrictions and is raising now questions about how effective any enforcements like this will ultimately be. Guys.
0: All right. Thank you, Sarah. Bev Turner joins us. She is an anchor at GB, that's Great Britain News, and Paul Powers is CEO of Faizna. Thank you both for being with us. Bev, let me start with you. What are you hearing about this ban?
7: There are great concerns in the UK about the intentions of this government. And I've got two teenage girls. My son is a little older now, but this is the one thing we argue about in our household. And I'm not alone in that. Parents argue about social media and tech with their kids more than anything. However, the concerns about this government is this is a Trojan horse to push through greater regulation of everybody on the internet. Keir Starmer may lose his job by the end of the week. This is a massive political week for the UK. We've got a by-election which will see a guy standing who will challenge him to be Prime Minister. So the suspicion is, and I think it's pretty obvious, this is his legacy. Before he walks out the door, he wants everybody in the UK to be surveilled, to have our faces scanned for digital ID, because that is the only way they can work out who is a child and who is an adult. You can't determine if that is a 13-year-old on Instagram unless you can also prove that it's a 30-year-old on Instagram. So the intention may look honourable, and of course parents are desperate for help on this, but I think we have to be incredibly wary about what this is going to mean for all adults who will inevitably end up being treated like children.
1: Paul, we've seen those reports online about multiple people being arrested in the UK for things that they post on social media. So there is that concern of this overregulation, this kind of encroachment by the government. So while on the surface it sounds like a great thing, yes, because we do know that social media can be harmful for children. As you just mentioned, Bev, this could be a Trojan horse for the government to really be more big brother than it already is. So, Paul, can you speak about that?
8: Absolutely. So I full-heartedly agree. I think that it's, while we certainly, there's a lot of evidence that shows that social media is ultimately has potential to be at least very unhealthy for children's mental health and development. And ultimately, we want technology to be a tool for childhood, not a replacement for childhood. And the goals of this are potentially noble. And I'm sure a lot of parents out there agree with that. One, there's a lot of risk that goes with having everybody's identity scanned online and facial recognition on every single platform that you're on. We've already seen a whole bunch of cases of identity theft, password theft, et cetera, on these different platforms. You really want your biometric data on every single one of them. That's a concern I would have. Secondly, even that aside, this is not a very effective way to protect children at all. Kids are a lot more creative in getting around blockers like this than governments are at regulating these protections. We see that in Australia. Kids are getting around this all the time. And where they're not, that's where you should ultimately be concerned, because they're going to other corners of the internet where the government hasn't policed those, you know, other sites, new sites that have zero protections on them whatsoever. And ultimately, those can be a lot more dangerous than the mainstream platforms that we're used to. A better approach is to say, hey, let's actually, if we're going to mandate something from companies, let's be honest, a lot of these companies have not done a good job of self-policing. They've turned the child's attention into the product. Mm-hmm. We need to police not so much access to the platform, but more how the platform protects what these kids are exposed to in the first place.
9: So the algorithm.
1: I just want to give you an interesting statistic. The scale of enforcement in the UK, UK police make an average of 30 arrests daily for people posting online. Over 65,000 arrests have occurred since 2017 in the UK. So, yeah.
7: Exactly, lady. So you pair that with this now new technology whereby you will never have privacy online. And that is a very chilling image of the future for British people at the moment. Although we all want kids to be protected, it's the algorithms, the problem. It's things like if a teenage girl takes a selfie and then she deletes that selfie, the phone will then at that moment when she's vulnerable feed her an advert for a beauty product. Now, we don't talk enough about that kind of pernicious marketing and the algorithm's addictive nature.
1: And what happens there happens here.
9: Yeah, we have here in the States, that has been a source of discussion because they caught companies that were specifically building algorithms to draw the kids in and then keep on pulling them in. And so, there's a lot more discussion we have to have about this issue. Bev Turner, Paul Powers, thank you both for being with us.
8: Thank you.
1: And then they're monetizing that data. Mm-hmm. Somebody's making money. All right.
9: President Trump meeting with G7 leaders, tackling multiple wars at the same time. The latest on the deal with Iran and Russia's war against Ukraine.
1: Plus, another blue state governor joining the growing ranks of states implementing a tax the rich push, the impact that it'll have on the nation's smallest state of Rhode Island. Plus, we'll have more on that thwarted.
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13: Bin Laden was dead.
1: Oh, following breaking news, federal authorities say they stopped an alleged multi-state terror plot targeting the UFC event held at the White House on President Trump's birthday. 80,000 people in attendance.
9: Well, investigators say that the suspects planned to use explosive-laden drones to drop explosives and then trigger panic among the attendees, then direct the fleeing crowd into like a gauntlet where they had snipers that they intended to have waiting for them. Co-host of Wake Up America Weekend, Kenzie Beach, is live in our studio with more. Kenzie?
20: Yeah, good morning, you guys. We've heard from FBI Director Kash Patel confirming all of this, saying that it was a coordinated effort with multiple people from multiple states as they planned this attack to be carried out at Sunday's UFC America Freedom 250 event. Now, the FBI learning about this plot 4 days before the event took place on Sunday on the White House South Lawn. The AP reporting that five people have been arrested. They're now in custody from multiple states, including Ohio, Missouri, and California. FBI Director Kash Patel posting this on X, saying in part that on June 10th, the FBI and our law enforcement partners became aware of a potential threat to the UFC America 250 event in Washington, D.C., involving individuals outside of the National Capital Region. And thanks to the rapid action of this FBI, our partners, and the Department of Justice, in a multi-state operation, multiple individuals are now in custody and allegedly planned attacks that were stopped cold. So thankfully, nothing was carried out here. But Patel went on to say this is still a very active investigation. The initial reports suggest that drones were a part of this coordinated attack. As you mentioned, they plan to first use those drones, drop them, and then corral this crowd. The event all a part of America's 250th birthday celebrations. Of course, Sunday was also President Trump's 80th birthday. The entire first family in attendance there, and over 4,000 people were right there on the White House South Lawn, including over 1,000 active duty service members. So FBI Director Kash Patel did not give a motive yet, but we know that the charges are expected to be sealed sometime today. And then with that, we can expect more updates on this investigation. So, of course, we'll have all the latest updates for you throughout the morning and afternoon right here on Newsmax.
9: Yeah, you'd be expecting them to come out and do a victory lap because this was a huge stop.
1: All right, Kenzie, thank you so much. Yeah, 4,000 people attended the event, and then nearby there was about 80, tens of thousands additional fans watching on the fights on large screens at the nearby Ellipse. So could you imagine? Thank God that this terror attack was thwarted. Joining us, Rhode Island right now is joining the list of states looking to tax the rich. The Ocean State's Governor Dan McKee signing a budget that will establish a new tax on incomes over $1 million, despite warnings that the departure of even a few top earners could hurt the country's smallest state.
9: Yeah, Rhode Island following suit with other Democrat-led states and raising taxes on the wealthy, even though business groups oppose the millionaire tax and feel it could have a major economic effect on that state's economy. Mike Lee is the founder of Mike Lee Strategy, and Danine Borelli is a Newsmax contributor. Mike, they're not learning. I mean, Rhode Island's growing very slowly as it is. They've only got 2,300 millionaires, and they're going to go after them? They can flee.
21: Yeah, it's, look, with the left, the issue is never the issue. The issue is the revolution. And what they need to do right now is, instead of blaming themselves for all the problems they created, they need to blame rich people. Well, if only these people had paid their fair share, you wouldn't be having such a hard time. Like, we need these rich people that are getting wealthy and doing all these amazing things, like, I don't know, Elon Musk, to give away 5% or 10% of his wealth and let everyone go to college for free and blah, blah, blah. Like, it's all nonsense. It's always been nonsense. It's just, it's more of the same. And instead of taking a long, hard look in the mirror and saying, hey, it's these leftist Democrat policies that put us in this financial hole to begin with, and some real introspection on how to fix that with less regulation, lower taxes, stimulating businesses, they double down on stupid.
9: Yeah, and you saw that in California where they're trying to push this through. And even Governor Gavin Newsom, believe it or not, realizes, hey, handwriting's on the wall. I've seen what's happening. And he's against it.
3: well, he wants to run for president and get elected, right? Mm-hmm. So, yeah, that's maybe today he's against it. But this is outrageous what we're seeing happening. And if you look at what's going on in New York City, for example, mm-hmm. look, Mondami had it plastered on his head, tax the rich. And we are seeing companies fleeing the state, the city. We're seeing families fleeing. Jobs, the tax revenue, and then also whatever goods or services these companies are providing, the locals don't have access to that. Mm-hmm. So this is a ripple effect that is going to affect the city now and in the future unless things turn around.
1: Right. There's a major firm that's leaving, major
3: Apollo.
1: Wall Street firm. Right.
9: Apollo.
1: Yeah. Apollo Investment is leaving. It's the investment giant is opening a second U.S. headquarters in Austin, Texas. And as it looks to expand its footprint outside of New York. You know, this reminds me of when AOC went after Amazon. They were going to open up in Long Island City in Queens, and they were going to bring these high-paying six-figure jobs. These weren't warehouse jobs. Not that there's anything wrong with those jobs. No. These were high-paying jobs. Ken Griffin, you saw that video we showed of Mamdani going right outside of his pied-a-terre.
3: Right.
1: He's taking his jobs with him. Do they not understand that when you tax the rich, they take their tax revenue with them? Who's going to pay for all the free stuff that the politicians are promising them?
21: Look, it's not like the rich aren't already taxed. And like in this city, if you're making more than $1 million, like you're keeping less than half of it, right, between city and state tax of it. So as you get into these upper income brackets, you're keeping less. So half the time you're working, you're keeping less than half of it. It's insane. It's un-American. And again, they want to double down on stupid. And what they don't realize is all the knock-on effects and the multipliers of having wealth and wealthy companies in your neighborhoods. You need business leaders to keep their money here and reinvest in their community. And they don't need handouts. People will put up with a lot in New York City, but as soon as you start demonizing them, making them targets, targeting Ken Griffin's apartment, threatening his safety, why on earth would he stay here when you could move to a place like I live, Florida, where they're trying to eliminate property taxes for people on homes with less than $500,000? Like, where would you want to go? Capital flows to where it's treated the best.
9: Mm-hmm. And they can afford to do that. Mike Lee, Deneen Borelli,
3: thanks.
21: Thank you.
9: Thank
21: you very much.
1: Well, some breaking news. The Dow hitting an all-time high this morning. We're just talking about the economy. Over 52,000. Today's market rally comes on the prospect of sustained peace with Iran. Look at that. Look at that ticking up there. All right. President Trump is meeting with world leaders. The Iran agreement high on the agenda. We're live from the Middle East with the latest on the negotiations just ahead.
9: And a bit later, Major League Baseball issuing a warning now to the San Francisco Giants players who wrote Bible verses on their rainbow-colored pride hats. Why the league?
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5: When Saigon, the capital of South Vietnam, fell on the 30th of April, 1975, America's long conflict there may have ended. But it took decades for the nation to heal its wounds. In 1973, President Nixon orchestrated the Paris Peace Accords, bringing to an end America's involvement in the Vietnam War. America's POWs returned home, and all seemed well until March of 1975, when Senator Ted Kennedy led Congress in cutting off all aid to South Vietnam. Within weeks, Communist North Vietnam reneged on the peace accords and invaded their neighbors to the south. Without U.S. support, South Vietnam fell to the communists, and throughout South Vietnam, a bloodbath ensued as hundreds of thousands of South Vietnamese who had backed the U.S. were massacred. Empowered by the events in Vietnam, communists in Laos on Newsmax TV.
1: The war in Iran taking center stage at the G7 summit in France this morning. President Trump warning Iran to fully comply with the memorandum of understanding and permanently give up its nuclear weapons aspirations for lasting peace. Middle East correspondent Jody Cohen live for us in Tel Aviv with reaction from the Israeli government. Jody.
6: Good morning. So with final details of the MOU still being worked out, Iran's foreign minister is insisting that Lebanon must be part of the deal. But speaking at the G7, President Trump suggested that the deal can survive if Israel strikes Iran's proxy in Lebanon, Hezbollah. However, he also suggested that Syria could do a better job at reining in the terror group than Israel.
7: Now, I'm not happy with the way Israel has handled themselves with Lebanon and with Hezbollah. They should have been able to do the job faster. It just goes on forever. And when that happens, it throws a negative light on the big deal, and that's the deal with Iran. So when you ask me about Bibi, an unbelievable relationship. But Israel would have been blown up a long time ago had I not gotten involved.
6: I spoke with people on the streets to hear their views.
8: I'm an Israeli American. I voted for Trump. Regarding what he said about Syria taking care of the Hezbollah, the leader of Syria is an ex-Al-Qaeda guy, so we could trust him zero, and definitely not with the Hezbollah, because the aim of those two groups is to get rid of Israel and just do terror. So how could I trust him to do that?
6: Trump also warned Iran that all hell will break loose if Iran tries to get a nuclear weapon. Meanwhile, last night, Israeli Prime Minister Netanyahu gave his first public comments since the MOU was agreed. While he said he does not yet know the final details, he indicated that Israel has its own interests to protect and that he has expressed his opinion to President Trump in various discussions. Netanyahu insisted that Israel will stay in all of the buffer zones and suggested that Israel will defend itself vis-a-vis Iran and Iran's terror proxies wherever necessary. Reporting live from Israel, Jody Cohen, Newsmax.
9: All right. Thank you, Jody. And we are so pleased to bring in now Kay Bailey Hutchison, former U.S. ambassador to NATO, former Texas senator, welcoming you to National Report. Great to have you back with us.
10: Thank you, Edie. Good to be with you.
9: I love tapping into your knowledge here. One of the things that we've been told with this deal with Iran is that in 30 days, we'll move our naval forces back and we'll pull out of the region. If at that point Iran decides, based on, oh, I don't know, you know, Hezbollah strikes Israel and they retaliate. They say there's a violation. We're shutting the strait down again. Are oil markets prepared to handle that kind of a shock?
10: Edie, I think that a lot has changed since we took this bold action against Iran and their capability to have nuclear weapons. So I think the fact that the Navy will be there during this 60-day period of negotiation is comforting because they can go back in if Iran violates. And everything that we have seen in this negotiation has been Iran saying one thing and then doing something else. And I think we will be ready. I know our military will be ready to come back in and make the strait able to be navigated because, of course, and I hear this at the G7 meeting right now, our European allies are happy that we now have a better situation mm-hmm. with Iran and the potential nuclear weapon, and they are going to be more helpful. Mm-hmm. That was one of the bones of contention, of course, but they have now offered help, offered support, and I think that's going to make us all stronger.
1: We just heard in Jody's report right there that the president isn't too happy with the way Israel is kind of handling this tentative peace deal. Ambassador, what do you make of Israel's response to how all of this is unfolding?
10: I think that Israel, of course, is always going to stand up for its right to defend itself, and they have been pummeled by Hezbollah. And I do think, though, they also know that if we are going to have an Abraham Accords that expands into the other Middle Eastern countries, that there's going to have to be a real negotiation on this point and what more that they do. It's going to be in Israel's interest for more of the countries in the Middle East to be in the Abraham Accords because that's normalization. It's trade, it's economy, and it is security.
9: Ambassador, you are the perfect person to have talk about this because you served under President Trump in the first administration. You know Rubio, you know Vance, you know all these folks. Both Rubio and Vance came out along with the CIA director and said that they do not trust Iran to follow through on what they say. Mm-hmm. Based on what you've seen, also as your experience as a NATO ambassador, what do you expect to see?
10: I think we have to, the trust but verify is on steroids here because we've got to verify, we've got to watch closely, and of course, with Israel's help, our own intel, we will know if they are violating, and our allies depend on us to stand strong, which I think we will. It's just essential that we get this through. But is there trust with Iran? They have proven no capability that they will keep a deal once they make it. Hmm. So it is going to be verify mostly mm-hmm. and trust a little bit.
1: Right. And so the president is now trying to achieve peace in Ukraine. He spoke with Ukraine's President Zelensky a short time ago. Let's take a listen to that.
7: We had a very good meeting. Look, Russia should make a deal. Russia's lost tremendous amounts of people, and so is Ukraine. Last month, they lost 35,000 soldiers between the two. Think of them. This is on a monthly basis, they averaged 25,000 people, mostly soldiers, young, beautiful people. And it's crazy what's going on there, but we had a meeting, and we'll see how. I spoke with President Putin on Sunday.
1: What do you think, Ambassador Putin, Zelensky, will they ever be in a room together, get some peace going?
10: It has to happen. I think Ukraine has been amazing in what they've been able to do. And I think it's time to put more sanctions on Russia and to just say, stop it. This has been a horrendous humanitarian crisis. Ukraine deserves our support as well as Europe stepping up, which they are. And I hope that we will start cracking down hard on Russia and make it too expensive for them to continue this senseless invasion of a sovereign nation that has shown its patriotism and its guts and its ingenuity. Mm-hmm. I mean, they have been on the forefront. And oh, by the way, who stepped up first to help us with the Iran situation? It was Ukraine. Mm-hmm. It was Ukraine that came to our defense, our help, working on how we could do better with our drones.
9: Yeah.
10: So they've been an ally, and we need to repay that, I think.
9: All right. Ambassador Kay Bailey Hutchison, great to see you again. Thank you.
10: Thank you, Edie.
9: All right. The Senate is poised to pass an extension of the Foreign Intelligence Surveillance Act, FISA is what they call it, despite the president demanding that his election integrity bill be part of that. So will the president take no for an answer? We're live from Capitol Hill coming up.
1: And a threat from China could be sitting in your baby or your grandbaby's nursery. What parents need to know about a baby monitor manufacturer's links to the Chinese military, Edie. Missouri Attorney General Catherine Hanaway.
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17: You know, I think the biggest selling point for Newsmax is we're not doing the same boring, predictable news. You flip through the other channels, you got these high-paid hosts. They say the same thing every night. You know what they're going to say. It's a little different.
18: At 9:47 a.m. on the 20th of February, 1962, Lieutenant Colonel John Glenn Jr. of New Concord, Ohio, found himself sitting on top of an Atlas VI rocket filled with 600,000 pounds of fuel. At liftoff, 360,000 pounds of thrust hurled the massive rocket and its occupant into space and America's history books. John Glenn became the fourth human being to enter space and the first American to orbit the Earth. For his remarkable heroism,
5: President Kennedy awarded Colonel Glenn NASA's Distinguished Service Medal.
3: As our knowledge of this universe in which we live increases,
5: but lost to Walter Mondale.
1: To Capitol Hill now, where a debate over national security surveillance powers is returning to the Senate this week. Republican Senate Majority Leader John Thune says he'll seek a standalone extension of the Section 702 of the Foreign Intelligence Surveillance Act after the authority expired over the weekend, also known as FISA.
9: Yeah, the move comes as the president ramps up his push to pass his voter ID bill at the same time. Doesn't look like that's happening, though. Our congressional correspondent, Kilmeny Dukart, has the details on that story. Hello, Kilmeny.
4: Edie, Lydia, good to be with you. Department of Homeland Security Secretary Mark Wayne Mullen has now warned that the nation's threat level is at its highest. That is, of course, after Congress allowed this program to expire that national security experts say is critical to identifying foreign threats.
13: While we can't know the consequences of Democrats' decision to allow Section 702 authorization to lapse, we do know it is almost certainly putting our nation at greater risk. And I hope and pray that my Democrat colleagues will rethink their decision.
4: Well, Senate Majority Leader John Thune says he'll try to move a clean extension of the surveillance authority despite President Trump's insistence that it be paired with the Save America Act, which would require proof of citizenship for voter registration and photo ID to vote. Democrats have rejected that approach. Democrat Senate Minority Leader Chuck Schumer posting that Trump's demand to tie the two measures together proves, quote, he has no problem undermining U.S. national security if he thinks it will help him politically. Colorado Congressman Jason Crow also criticizing the president's position, saying, quote, the president is not serious about renewing FISA.
19: I don't know where the Democrats' head is on FISA. I think their heart tells them that FISA has to be renewed. I want to see FISA renewed, but I've got some changes I would like to make to it.
4: All right. Well, that was.

0: Chinese military via its manufacturer, and it put families and their data at risk.
1: Missouri Attorney General Catherine Hanaway filing a lawsuit against a baby monitor company saying it concealed its links to the Chinese military. The attorney general said that the hand that rocks the cradle rules the world. Missouri will not allow the CCP, Chinese Communist Party, to put its hand on our cradles. Parents place these cameras over cribs and in our bedrooms to protect their children, not to invite a foreign adversary into their homes. Missouri Attorney General Catherine Hanaway, she joins us now. Thank you so much, ma'am, for joining us. How did you even find out that this was happening? It sounds like something, again, out of a sci-fi movie, that you'd have our number one adversary, China, spying using our baby monitors.
2: Yeah, Lydia and Edie, good morning. Thank you so much for having me on. And yeah, as I was listening to your intro to the story, I'm like, this is so far-fetched, it's going to be difficult for people to believe. And in point of fact, a very good technician in the Kentucky Attorney General's office did some checking on the hardware and software within this camera and discovered the company itself used to be held by a company called Doha. And Doha was found by the U.S. intelligence services to be feeding information back to the communist government. So that company spun out Lorex, the maker of these cameras. But when you go into the background and see where the information's getting downloaded, it's still getting downloaded to that Doha company. And so even though the Lorex claims that they are private by design, they are in fact feeding this information back to their old parent company, which has close ties to the communist government and has shown to be sharing information with it.
0: Yeah, the Department of Defense designated Doha as a Chinese military company. And what a lot of folks probably don't realize is that it is China's law. By law, any company that's operating in its borders has to, without telling anybody else, has to turn over all information, anything that is requested of it by the Chinese Communist Party. So if you're doing any kind of business, whether it is Google or Yahoo or whatever, you've got to turn over what they ask for. And so this means this is getting funneled right back to them.
2: Yeah, and it's just so scary. I mean, we're talking about cameras that are in the most private places of people's homes, watching over the most cherished person in their lives, their brand new baby. And some of these cameras are used in business settings. We don't want the Chinese to have this information. And that's why we filed this lawsuit. They make a lot of claims about keeping the information private in their disclosures. Those are fraudulent claims in our estimation, and we absolutely are going to shut this company down. And your consumers and viewers, they can take their own immediate action. Get these cameras out of your home. Don't buy them anymore. And they are available at most major retailers, including Amazon and Best Buy and all the places you might go for something like this.
1: Do you think this is the tip of the CCP iceberg? Could there be more companies with Chinese Communist Party links, ma'am?
2: Yeah, oh, for sure. We've seen so many. And when I was in the private sector, I actually worked on trade secret law, and so many companies, if they had employees in China, were subject to their information being stolen. Or even if they just had employees here in the United States, Chinese nationals would come over and go to work for them and steal their secrets. We also brought another huge lawsuit. Actually, Eric Schmidt, now U.S. Senator, when he was the Missouri Attorney General, started this lawsuit. We are now trying to collect on a $23 billion judgment against China for infecting Missouri with COVID and costing us lots of money. Mississippi has a similar judgment. We're working very hard through the State Department to collect against those.
0: You got a lot on your plate. Thank you very much. Thanks for making people aware of what's going on in the background. Catherine Hanaway.
2: Really appreciate the opportunity. Thank you for the coverage.
0: You bet.
1: Thank you, ma'am. All right. President Trump's endorsement power facing crucial tests today in the closely watched Georgia and Alabama GOP runoff elections. We will have live coverage.
0: Plus, cruise passengers getting hit with a familiar vacation surprise, a bill that keeps on growing. Some travelers are fed up with automatic tipping policies. We'll talk about that next.
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0: born June 27th, 1880, in Tuscumbia, Alabama, little baby Helen Keller knew a world of sights and sounds for just 18 months before she was struck with an illness that would leave her blind, deaf, and speechless. When Helen was 7, her father, a former Confederate officer, hired a graduate of the Perkins School for the Blind, Anne Sullivan, to be her tutor. That decision would not only affect Helen, but the whole world. With Anne at her side, Helen Keller attended schools in Boston and New York, and in 1904, graduated cum laude from Radcliffe College, Harvard's sister school, making her the first deaf and blind person to ever earn a Bachelor of Arts degree. Already an outspoken advocate for the world's disabled, in 1915 she...
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0: The world lost Helen Keller, an inspiration whose life's motto was
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4: In the heart of Philadelphia, where cobblestone streets echo with the footsteps of the founders, two enduring symbols of American freedom still stand: Independence Hall and the Liberty Bell. In 1776, the Declaration of Independence was signed inside Independence Hall, boldly declaring liberty from tyranny and launching a new experiment in human freedom. It was here that Jefferson, Adams, Franklin, and others united behind the cause of American independence. 11 years later, the Constitution would be hammered out within these same walls. Just steps away, the Liberty Bell, once rung to mark the first public reading of the Declaration, has become an enduring emblem of freedom. Though it no longer rings, its message echoes through time. Proclaim liberty throughout all the land.
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6: Weeknights.
7: You know, you go on a cruise, everything's really nice, and then all of a sudden, boom, you're hit with the tipping charges and all those gratuity fees. And a lot of folks say they're making vacations significantly more expensive than they expected, and they're pushing back against what they see as another example of the tipping culture out of control.
8: I had no idea. I thought the gratuity was included, but now we're learning that you get a separate bill. They pick how much they want to be tipped. It's incredible. It comes as cruise lines like Holland America, MSC, and Carnival. They're raising now their fees. Look at this, $18 a day for a crew appreciation fee. $17, $19 for suites. Ships will, just charge you, and people don't even realize that this is happening to them. Here to discuss, Katie Nastro is a travel expert with Going.com. Carol Roth is the author of You Will Own Nothing. You will own nothing, Carol, if you go on all these cruises and then you get a separate bill for tipping. And meanwhile, what if the service was bad?
9: It's such a great point, Lydia. You know, I love old school tipping, something where you let somebody know specifically that you appreciated their service. But I feel like tipping has become like a group project in school because everybody gets the same outcome regardless of their efforts. The people who do well, they should be rewarded. And there is a market signal to this. So we're taking away this price signal that lets people know that they're appreciated for their good service. And that means that people in general don't have to work as hard. And I think on the other hand, too, the customers also want transparency in their pricing. Mm-hmm. And, you know, with these service businesses trying to obfuscate the pricing, these hidden fees, it's very hard to engender loyalty when you feel like somebody's trying to take advantage of you.
7: Yeah, Katie, you know, during COVID, I think a lot of folks did the exact same thing. You go someplace and if people were taking, you know, they were coming into work, you were going to tip them. And a lot of folks tipped extra because mm-hmm. it was just, we really appreciate this. And as soon as COVID ended, all of a sudden, instead of seeing the, you know, 15, 18, 20% on there that you can check, it would be mm-hmm. 18, 22, 25. Then it became 20, 22, you know, 20, 25, 30. It's out of control. Mm. And it seems like they just thought, okay, well, this is another way that we don't have to pay our employees and we can just have the customers do it instead. Mm. Katie, does that sound about right?
6: Yeah, you know, it's really unfortunate that the years coming out of the pandemic, you know, there have been gratuity implementations pretty much everywhere mm-hmm. in the service and hospitality industries. But, you know, when you're looking specifically at cruise lines, you know, cruises, unfortunately, are notorious for lower wages in terms of all the behind the scenes people. So while it is a matter of fact that, yes, some of these gratuities are getting more expensive on these nightly rates, and it does not feel as though travelers are getting sort of what they're paying for up front in terms of knowing what they're getting into. But we have to also remember that most of these cruise lines that have implemented these fees, you can actually go in behind the scenes and make adjustments. They just don't make that very, they don't really advertise that necessarily. And it is a double-edged sword because of these historically lower wages for cruise operators internally. You know, these right. gratuities are distributed amongst people that you don't even see day to day. So it is a double-edged sword. Yes, you want to make sure that you're getting the service that you're paying for, but you also are wanting to make sure that you're compensating those that are doing an exceptional job.
8: Yeah, I hate it when I go to pick up a takeout order and then they turn around the monitor and they're asking for a tip. And then if you go to Europe, which I've been to many times, they don't tip there. Maybe a little bit of change or anything like that. They look at you like you're crazy if you start putting yeah. down a lot of bills there.
7: McDonald's. Do you want a tip? McDonald's. I'm going, no, I don't.
8: No, I'll have
7: That's what you have to say. Just no.
8: Just no. All right, Katie and Carol, thank you guys.
9: Thanks much. Thanks.
7: Governor Gavin Newsom accusing President Trump again. He's saying, it's all about me. You're targeting me.
8: Shocker.
7: Yeah, he's targeting me. He's targeting my family.
8: Shocker.
7: Well, why he claims it has to do with his potential White House bid and what he forgot to mention about when the investigation actually started. That's ahead.
8: Plus,
10: the life she gave is our responsibility to carry.
8: All right, actress Julia Roberts facing backlash for her politically charged tribute to Renee Good. That is the woman that was killed during an ICE confrontation in Minneapolis. Why some are telling Julia Roberts and other Hollywood actors to stay out of politics. That's coming up in our third hour.
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13: Hi, I'm Bianca De La Garza. 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
0: He was the very image of the American West, rugged, stoic, larger than life. Born Marion Morrison in Winterset, Iowa in 1907, America came to know him by another name, John Wayne. At age 22, he landed his first starring role in The Big Trail, a bold widescreen epic. But the film flopped,
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14: The movie mimicked real life as the Duke battled stomach cancer. After receiving the last rites of the Catholic Church and with his family at his side, John Wayne died on June 11th, 1979. Just weeks before John Wayne's death, Congress held hearings on awarding him the Congressional Gold Medal. Hollywood's legends, Elizabeth Taylor and Maureen O'Hara, came to testify. O'Hara's words were as direct as they were moving.
19: And I feel that the medal should say just one thing. John Wayne, American.
14: His legacy endures in American culture. Heroic, uncompromising, unforgettable. John Wayne, an American original. You're watching An American Life on Newsmax.

0: we have, let's talk about Serena Williams, tennis star Serena Williams. She'll be teaming up with her sister Venus Williams at Wimbledon. This is quite the family affair that is happening here, Edie. Yeah. Two sisters teaming up. This is, I mean, I think back to when they were young girls, right?
1: Yes.
0: And their dad teaching them and coaching them. And here they are once again. They plan to team up at Wimbledon. This is a big news for the tennis world.
1: I love watching them play. And I remember when they would play, they played each other at times. And, you know, you wondered, how are the parents picking which one they want to win?
0: I know.
1: Like, you can't split it. Sorry.
0: They're just both of them such powerhouses.
1: They really are. And they also have, you know, been really good role models for a lot of young girls. My kids played tennis when they were younger. And, you know, they always wanted to watch Serena or Venus play.
0: All right. We'll keep it right here because now the third hour.
1: Yeah. And they're coming back, by the way. You know, Serena had walked away and she's coming back to competition now.
0: Oh, wow. That's amazing. All right.
1: Yep.
0: All right. Keep it right here.
1: Yep. We've got a brand new hour of National Report starting right now.

0: We begin this morning with breaking news. Federal authorities say they stopped a multi-stage terror plot targeting the UFC event held at the White House on President Trump's birthday. Investigators claim the suspects plan to use explosive-laden drones, drop the explosives, then trigger panic among the attendees, then direct the fleeing crowds towards another group of snipers. And then they had a second phase. That phase was aimed at the White House itself. Thank you so much for joining us for part of your morning and watching National Report. I'm Edie Hill.
1: And I'm Lydia Serrani. Can you imagine just how incredible this kind of planning would have taken? Because they wanted to have these drones come in, drop the bombs, then corral people almost kind of like into a panic in a pen and then pick them off with snipers. And then the third part of the plan to storm the White House. Now, the FBI says it uncovered the plot days before the event and arrested multiple suspects, five people under arrest, but about 23 people involved in this Signal chat, preventing what officials described as a potentially devastating attack. Now, this event, it was attended by thousands of people, at least over 4,000 right there on by the White House. And nearby, you had also a lot of fans watching on screens. But thank God it went forward without any incident.
0: A very sophisticated, I mean, just on the face of this, a very sophisticated
1: You think they got everybody, plan. Edie?
0: No, I think they've got a lot to uncover still, but mm-hmm. great thing they got this far. Co-host of Wake Up America Weekend, by the way, a great show. Kenzie Beach joins us right now with more in our newsroom.
2: Yeah, good afternoon, you guys. As you mentioned, FBI Director Kash Patel has confirmed that this was a coordinated effort. So multiple people across multiple states all involved in this. They not only planned this attack, but wanted to carry it out on Sunday's UFC America Freedom 250 event. Now, the FBI learning about this plot 4 days before the event took place on the White House South Lawn. Those initial reports indicating that five people are arrested right now from multiple states, including Ohio, Missouri, and California. FBI Director Kash Patel taking to X, posting that on June 10th, FBI and our law enforcement partners became aware of a potential threat to the UFC America 250 event in Washington, D.C., this involving individuals outside of the National Capital Region. Thanks to rapid action of this FBI, our partners, and the Department of Justice in a multi-state operation, multiple individuals are now in custody and allegedly planned a attacks that were stopped cold. So none of this carried out as the FBI stopped them. But Patel went on to say that this is still a very active investigation. So we'll expect to learn more, especially today, because initial reports suggest that drones were a part of this coordinated attack. Of course, this event all a part of America's 250th birthday celebrations, also held on President Trump's 80th birthday. So very important people all at this event. Of course, at the White House, the entire first family in attendance. Over 4,000 people were right there on the White House South Lawn, that including over 1,000 active duty service members. And then, of course, you had people all outside of the actual event itself. A lot of watch parties in Washington, D.C., all surrounding the White House. So FBI Director Kash Patel also said there's not a motive that's been established right now, but we know that charges are expected to be sealed today. So with that, we can expect more updates on this investigation throughout the afternoon. Of course, we'll have everything right here on Newsmax.
0: All right, Kenzie, thank you so much. Yeah, we expect to be hearing. I would take victory laps on thwarting this, perhaps the FBI. Richard Kolko is a retired FBI special agent. Ren McEachern is a former FBI supervisory special agent, a former FBI Joint Terrorism Task Force member. Rich, let me begin with you. How concerning is it that, you know, yet again, we've got this plot, and this one seems very sophisticated in terms of all of the things that they had to plan out, put together to pull this off if they had?
3: I agree. It's a very grandiose plan. And the issue is it aspirational or operational? Fact of the matter is I've heard that they were actually departed potentially Cincinnati, Ohio, and headed to Fredericksburg, Virginia, and Washington, D.C. area. That would make it operational. But if you look through the list of things they want to do with drones, create a panic, sniper attack as people exited the White House grounds, and then try to breach the White House, that's pretty advanced attack and thoughts. I'm not sure they could have gotten anywhere close to carrying out that sophisticated an act. But had they just wanted to do some damage, hurt people, once you make that decision to be a bad guy, there's always a way to find a way to be a bad guy. So I think this is of major concern for FBI, Secret Service, and, of course, everybody at the White House.
1: Ren, we're getting some more details. Again, the Bureau learns of the plot on June 10th, executed a search warrant in Cincinnati, where the first arrest was made. And according to CBS News, their sources telling them law enforcement was tipped off by a family member. Another family member told them they were going to do something nefarious in D.C. About 23 people were on this Signal chat. Based on all the details, the sophistication of this multifaceted terror attack, would you have advised them to go forward with the event? The fact that the event still continued pretty much shocks me, because you had so many important officials all concentrated in one event. Do they need to change protocol?
4: Yeah, no, that surprised me as well, considering they had basically 4 or 5 days to really understand the plot fully. But they must have been pretty confident in the intelligence and through the work of the great work of the FBI and the intelligence community through the search warrants. They probably had enough information to ensure that that would go forward safely. I don't doubt at this point, with all the threats being made, that if they thought there was a serious, significant, pending threat, they would have canceled the event. That tells me that they had a good control over it. But 4 or 5 days for stopping a plot like this is pretty scary amount of short amount of time. And so I'm just very glad it worked out the way it is. But the work is really just beginning, because you want to make sure you grab everybody involved. That's really the question. How far can the dragnet go out to get all the other players and find out really how big was this?
5: Yeah. Also, Rich, what is of concern is that you had so many of the high level cabinet members there at the same time. And if this had gone through, could have been all wiped out at once.
3: Yeah, the drone attack, at least according to what we've learned so far, was to create a panic in the area. I mean, there were, I believe, about 4,000 people attending the event. Mm-hmm. But rest assured, Secret Service would have had evacuation plans for the protectees. They would have known. They would not have been part. We would not have seen President Trump running out the White House gate. They would have had evacuation plans in place for those people that that are protected. And every cabinet member has their own security detail as well. That all goes into the pre-planning. If something were to happen, where are these people going? So I know you're going with that, but I think
5: they apparently had snipers set up. I mean, that was what they had planned to do, was have snipers set up out there. So if you've got people on the ground there, they may be protecting them. But if you've got snipers up, you know, on a higher perch, it still just begs the question of, you know, is there a way to really lock down, to have foolproof events like this?
3: Foolproof? Never. Never. It'd be nice if they could, but no. But Secret Service has so many tools in their toolbox to help protect that facility. Remember, their number one job is to protect the president and protect the White House grounds. Mm-hmm. And from counter snipers, technical capabilities, drones that they may be flying, I would have found it very difficult to see a sniper get that close to where they could have harmed the protectees. Certainly, if you had the 4,000 people running for the gates after some sort of drone attack, yes, those people could potentially have been vulnerable. But we saw what happened just a few weeks ago when somebody with a gun got as close as 17th in Pennsylvania. You're not going to get that much closer. And you know they extended the perimeter farther out for this event than just the White House.
1: The White House correspondents. Real quick, who do you think? I know we're just speculating at this point. We don't know who's behind this. But based on what we've learned so far, could it be Al-Qaeda? Could this be foreign influence? What are you thinking, Ren, real quick, and you, Richard?
4: Yeah, well, it sounds like anti-capitalist, right, and maybe anti-Semitic. So it could be a couple different groups here coming together, but not maybe foreign, but maybe people that are disgruntled here in the country. Too early to tell, but still very disturbing right now what we're hearing.
1: Richard?
3: Yeah, radicalized people, because these people of like mind have found a place where they can talk to each other online, and they find people that are sympathetic to their beliefs. They group up and come up with a plan like this, and thankfully somebody made that call. We've heard that forever. If you see something, say something. So it sounds like a parent may have picked up the phone, made that call, and fortunately put in a stop to this attack.
5: Yeah, thank goodness for that family member. Thank you very much. Rich Colco, Ren McCachern, appreciate your time.
1: That also happened with the White House, the Correspondents' Dinner, a family member also alerting authorities. Now this.
6: This deal is a wall to a nuclear weapon. His deal was a road to a nuclear weapon. My deal, they can't have a nuclear. They get blown up. If they have a nuclear weapon, they get blown up. In his deal, They were allowed to have a nuclear weapon. And in all fairness to Bibi, I remember very well, Bibi came to Washington and begged Obama not to make that deal. And Obama was on the side of Iran, not Israel. And he made the deal. That deal was a disaster.
5: Well, the devil's in the details. President Trump is vowing that Iran won't have a nuclear weapon. He says the peace deal signed with Iran, its memorandum of understanding, that puts the Middle East country directly on that non-nuclear path.
1: Right. But we're also now seeing a little bit of fissures there, little breaks mm-hmm. with Bibi. Trump making the remarks during a session at the G7 summit. He's been meeting with several leaders this morning. Foreign correspondent Trent Murray tracking the latest from France for us. Good morning, Trent.
7: Well, a very good morning to you, Edie and Lydia. Yeah, day two of this G7 summit well and truly underway now. It's been a very busy day for the president. He's been having a number of bilateral meetings with his counterparts from across the G7, but also a major group meeting with all of them together. I think the two big focuses that we've seen today are discussions around what happens next with that Iran deal, but also the situation with Ukraine. I'm going to get to that in a minute, but I just want to bring you some fresh pictures that we have in the past hour or so, the sort of famous family group shot that you always see at these types of summits. You see President Trump there with leaders from across the G7, but there's also a number of guest countries which have been invited. You have the likes of India, Brazil here, Egypt, the UAE, Kenya and Qatar, South Korea as well, actually. I won't forget them. One of the other guest countries, though, is Ukraine. And President Zelensky actually arrived here earlier today. We saw him welcomed by French President Emmanuel Macron. And then he was actually brought in to that big group session with the other G7 leaders to give them a briefing on where things stand on the battlefield. We also know he managed to have some one-on-one time with President Trump. And he has actually said in the past couple of hours that on the crucial question of potential air defense support, which is something the Ukrainians have really been asking for, he said the meeting and the conversation with President Trump was, quote, positive. So that is something we are going to keep an eye on. But I think the fact that we've just come to this summit on the back of that ceasefire deal being signed with Iran means it is hanging over all of this. President Trump was just asked in the past couple of hours what is going to happen with that enriched uranium still in Iran. This is what he had to say.
6: What's happening is that at an appropriate time, there's no rush at all. We have cameras from space on it. We know everybody that goes there, which is like nobody. The B-2 bombers hit it. The entire mountain collapsed inside it. It's a very tough excavation. Nobody else can do it but us and probably China. They have the equipment. We have the equipment. We're in no rush, but we get it. And when we get it, we'll destroy it.
4: Is that part of it?
6: We're not looking to take it. We're looking to destroy it. We have plenty of it.
7: Now, the briefings that we are getting here from some of the delegations across Europe is that they are supportive of what they've seen in the past couple of days when it comes to Iran, but they are very eager to see the text of that MOU to try and fully understand exactly what the US and Iran have signed up for here. Of course, we will get more details on Friday, won't we, when the Vice President is expected to travel over here, just over to Geneva, Switzerland, over the other side of that lake there, where he's reportedly going to meet with the Iranians to sign on the dotted line and seal this deal. But what the Europeans are saying is that they just are a bit cautious here without seeing the text. They want to make sure that this isn't any sort of interim deal that could give the Iranians some breathing space to start to rebuild their ballistic missile program. Look, it will all be discussed later this evening. We're just starting to reach, 6 p.m. local here. There is going to be a dinner tonight, a social dinner, not so much a working dinner like the one we saw last night. It's going to be a little bit more of a relaxed affair, but you would imagine some of these conversations will be had over the dinner table.
5: Absolutely. Guys. Thank you so much, Trent. Okay, let's welcome on our panel. Ruthie Blum is a former advisor to the Office of Prime Minister Netanyahu and a senior contributing editor at the Jewish News Syndicate. Jacob Olodort is the director for American Security Policy at the America First Policy Institute. And Mike Lee is the founder of Mike Lee Strategy. Ruthie, let me begin with you. Your reaction to everything that's been coming out. We had an interesting development emerging this morning regarding how the president had reacted to Benjamin Netanyahu and saying, you know, kind of he's getting a little bit off the rails, and this is, it's so critical for him not to take any action against Lebanon for this thing to stay intact. Mm-hmm.
8: Right. Well, you see, what's interesting about that is that he's suddenly treating Israel and Hezbollah as though they're just two sides of a skirmish, rather than Hezbollah being an arm of Iran, a proxy, and a vicious terrorist organization. Here, the trouble is that it was clear to all concerned, and unfortunately, especially the Iranian regime, that President Trump was very, very anxious to reach a deal. And that's not good policy in the Middle East, to show your adversaries how anxious you are to accomplish something of that sort. And also, I know that Israel, I know that Prime Minister Netanyahu is very concerned because we just got reports that Israel submitted an official request to see the memorandum of understanding and was turned down. Now, of course, everybody is speculating what's in that memorandum of understanding. But one thing we do know is that once it's signed, or we know that's what was said, is that that gives the Iranian regime 60 days to negotiate all this other stuff. And what is this other stuff? The main points, the nukes, the ballistic missiles. I don't know, because Trump has stopped talking about ballistic missiles and proxies, etc. But Israel has to defend its borders, and Hezbollah is launching missiles and drones all the time at the Israeli border.
1: Yeah, and a lot of Democrats and even a number of Republicans, like you mentioned, Ruthie, they are calling on President Trump to release the full text of that memorandum of understanding between the United States and Iran. Mm-hmm. And here's what Senate Minority Leader Chuck Schumer said.
9: It's been nearly 24 hours since Trump announced there was a potential deal with Iran, and we still don't know the details. We've been told dozens of times that this war is over, and dozens of times we have been disappointed. There have been divergent statements from a variety of people in the administration. In these high-stakes negotiations, the devil is in the details. But Trump hasn't even revealed the text of his, quote, understanding, unquote, with Iran. The American people need to know exactly what's in the deal.
1: Was Schumer listening to you, Edie? Was he listening?
5: It's true.
1: Switzerland's foreign ministry says a signing ceremony for a deal between the U.S. and Iran will take place Friday at the Bergenstock Resort near the city of Lucerne. Jacob, what do you think about what Schumer said there, that we need to know the details of this deal?
10: Well, I think it's very rich for Democrats to come out and make these kinds of statements. Look, Obama's deal explicitly allowed for Iran to have a nuclear weapon. The sunset clauses in particular provided that framework. But I think stepping back here a little bit, I think it's important to clarify what is the intention here. And I think fundamentally this memorandum of understanding, as the president said as well, is not about the nuclear issue specifically. It's about setting the stage. And I think that is important. And I think the fact that it is done in concert with our Middle East partners, it is done now, it's being rolled out with European partners and allies who've not been actually at the table, especially over the last couple of weeks. That's important as well. So I think what it does is set the groundwork for how that 60-day period, as you outlined, will take place. Of course, we know in the Middle East, 60 days is a lifetime. A lot can happen. But I think it's important to reset the stage a little bit. And I think we'll know more in the coming days how Iran responds and how our allies and partners respond, who are part of this as well.
5: Yeah, Mike Rubio, the director of the CIA, others, they've all come out and they've said, we don't trust Iran. And when I look at this, to be real honest, I mean, I'm not going to give y'all a bunch of baloney. To be real honest, I look at this and it's like, okay, well, 60 days then to start talking about the things that have been the sticking points all along. Mm-hmm. What do you see that we have gained from any memorandum of understanding if nuclear, ballistic proxies haven't been already agreed to?
11: Yeah, look, I think the threat to the U.S. is much greater from the Democrats than the Iranians. And this is the least popular war kind of ever waged at the beginning for the United States. And it's unclear to the public how this is to the American benefit. I think in the long run, it is. You do not want a 10th nuclear nation. But, you know, gas prices have skyrocketed. We are in a cost of living crisis. The Republicans are down double digits in the generic ballot. And so we have decimated their military. And if Iran, you know, Trump famously said this in an interview with Rush Limbaugh in 2020, if they want to F around, they can find out. And they went through the find out stage here. You hit 13,000 targets in 38 days to their 17. Mm-hmm. So at any point of our choosing, ideally after the midterms, when we can hold on to at least one house so the president doesn't get thrown out,
5: right.
11: We can go back in and do whatever we want, however we want, in whatever way we want. So if Iran wants to play games, they'll find out in the long run. But in the immediate term, let's give them the benefit of the doubt. Let's come to a deal. I'm not worried about what the details are because there is a true threat of elimination for these people signing these deals that never existed in prior administrations. So knowing that these leaders in Iran could be, you know, a week, a day, a month away from the rest of their life, right? I think there's an impetus for them to go along with this. So I'm not worried about the details. I don't care what's in it. I want this moving in the right direction, and it's moving in the right direction.
1: Right. People, the main focus for Americans is the economy. They want those gas prices to go down. Guys, we got to leave it there. Thank you. Thank you all.
5: Yeah, and the oil prices dropping below $75 a barrel this morning.
1: Yep, that's some good news right there.
5: Well, it's June, and these days you know what that means. Pride parties, rainbow flags, they're everywhere outside.
1: Everywhere, Edie, everywhere.
5: Well, the latest antics you will not believe, and how things could change.
1: They keep targeting our children. Plus, President Trump is putting his endorsement power to the test again, this time in two key Senate runoff elections. We'll break it down.
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13: 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All new episodes will appear on the homepage. Nice, right?
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15: Castillo San Felipe del Moro, also known as El Moro, is an imposing fortress standing guard at the port of San Juan, Puerto Rico. Shortly after Christopher Columbus discovered Puerto Rico, Spain's King Charles V ordered construction of a fort to protect the sought-after deep-water port. The island was attacked by the British, starting with Sir...
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1: Well, the month of June, it's my birthday. June 1st, it was my birthday. So that's how I look at June, right? It used to be the beginning of summer, my birthday, beach days, barbecues. But now it's officially been captured by the woke. And everywhere you look, it's pride this, pride that.
5: Democrat cities and their politicians are also embracing Pride Month, throwing queer and trans celebrations in city halls, government buildings, even wearing T-shirts outside of congressional offices, reading things like, you can pee next to me. Well, isn't that nice?
20: That's disgusting.
5: Mary Rook is a columnist with the Daily Caller, and Sophia Lori is the outreach director for California Family Council, the host of This Is a Woman podcast. Sophia, the New Jersey governor, same woman who showed up in a hijab to mosques during the Islamic holiday earlier this year, she is now hosting a drag queens and LGBTQIA plus advocates at the governor's mansion. So mainstreaming everything.
1: Look at that big drag queen.
5: Yeah, Sophia?
21: Yeah, it is beyond disturbing that we keep seeing all these elected officials, governors, next to these drag queens, that's who they're platforming, men that are dressed up, not even necessarily like women, just tons of makeup, these crazy outfits. The fact that this is how they're kind of going into, as we're trying to celebrate the 250th on July 4th, they're continuing to push this Pride Month, all this ideology. People are over it. People don't want to see it anymore.
1: They do not. And I certainly don't want to see it when it comes to our children. That's the whole thing about this. They target the kids like this family friendly, that's what they called it, family friendly Pride Festival in Connecticut, which featured a stripper pole. This is what is this? Do you see this, Mary? And the kids are there. How is this appropriate? How is this? Why are they going after our children?
22: Because if you can sexualize our children young, you can grab them for a lifetime. It's the reason why they've started putting sexual education into kindergarten, because they want to try and mold their minds when we're not paying attention to make them feel like this kind of behavior is acceptable and okay. The reality is that this is their religion, and they're forcing their religion on the nation. And as a Catholic, we celebrate the Sacred Heart of Jesus being the month of June. And so it's not lost on me that they're pushing their, you know, depravity and their depraved religion in the month of June. I think that as a parent, this kind of stuff is abhorrent. I try and protect my kids from it as much as possible, almost to the point where it's like, it's hard to go out in the month of June. But I will say that we went to Florida a week ago and there was like no signs of it being Pride Month coming up in June, which was such a wonderful thing. You know, to her point, it being America's 250th anniversary, you would think that we'd be having festivals that, you know, kind of shadow this, but, you know, it's a sad reality.
1: I went to a church festival recently and my daughter won a festival game and they gave her a prize and it was a gay action figure. And I swear, this is a true story. Yeah. And it was at a church festival. I went like this. I go, I don't want this. Well, right in front of my sister. And my sister goes, what do you, I said, this is, I don't want this.
5: I look at these things.
1: And then my sister was like, all, cause she's kind of liberal and they gave me something else, but that's how it starts with the toys.
5: But at what festival is a stripper pole acceptable?
1: Not that. I don't want gay figurines for my kids either.
5: Some things just aren't acceptable anywhere. And that's crossing the line in my book.
1: Okay. And then also the MLB, sending a warning. This story we covered yesterday.
5: Yeah, we had three San Francisco pitchers. They supposedly violated the rules because they wrote a Bible verse on their team-mandated Pride Month rainbow hats. And, of course, the liberal media rushed to the keyboards, seen in countless examples like Mark Powell's article. He says, history will judge Giants, Dodgers players who failed LGBTQ plus fans in MLB Pride Month, where he accuses the players of abusing their own religious rights.
1: But on the same token, they're forcing these players to promote this ideology that they might not necessarily agree with. All right, ladies, we got to leave it right there. Sorry. Thank you. Mary Rook, Sophia Lori. Thank you, guys.
22: Thank you. So much.
1: All right.
5: A felony guilty plea as scandal unfolds involving those closest to Governor Gavin Newsom. How his wife's nonprofit got $1 million donation from an Indian federation is just one question the investigators have. We have details.
1: Plus, former LA mayoral candidate Spencer Pratt says he has some dirt on Karen Bass and Gavin Newsom. What he says will happen to them if it comes out.
23: You know that thing where you get an amazing pair of shoes at a really great price and want to tell everyone about it?
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5: Yet again, California Governor Gavin Newsom says President Trump is targeting him. He claims that all the time. And Newsom claims he and his wife are now being investigated by the DOJ for political reasons. Though he is leaving out the fact that the investigation actually started under the Biden administration, and he's not the focus. Correspondent Christina Thompson has more live with Newsom's claims.
29: Well, in a video posted on Monday, Newsom said federal investigators have contacted family members, former staffers, friends, and organizations connected to him and his wife looking for evidence of wrongdoing.
30: Donald Trump isn't just coming after me because of my mean tweets. He's coming after me because I'm considering running for president, because he hates that I've consistently called him out over and over again for his lies and deceit. Donald Trump is simply the most corrupt president in American history.
29: Newsom calling the probe a political vendetta and accusing the Trump administration of weaponizing federal law enforcement. Now, according to a person in the Department of Justice who's familiar with this investigation, there have been at least two criminal investigations into Newsom ongoing for a year in the Eastern District of California. They originated from whistleblowers regarding Jennifer Newsom's taxes and the separate investigation into Newsom's former chief of staff, Dana Williamson, who pleaded guilty in May in a corrupt scandal that has not implicated indicted the governor at this point. Yesterday, Newsmax asked Todd Blanche to confirm if the DOJ was investigating Newsom, and he did not answer.
4: The Justice Department investigating Gavin Newsom. Can you explain that?
6: This is not a news conference. This is just for whatever you want.
4: The governor is accusing you of political retribution and the president.
6: That's a curse. Yes. I will say that. Am I right, Claire?
7: This All right, guys. No questions. That's enough.
4: Thank you
7: Thanks,
4: very
7: guys.
4: Much,
7: Thanks,
4: everybody.
29: No criminal charges have been filed, and the exact scope of this investigation remains unclear. Now, we've also reached out to the California Attorney General's office to determine whether state authorities are involved in any related investigations, but have yet to receive a response. The governor says he has nothing to hide. He's demanding greater transparency, he says, from federal law enforcement. Reporting in New York, I'm Christina Thompson for Newsmax.
5: All right. Thank you very much, Christina. Let's bring in our guests, California State Assemblyman Carl DeMaio and Danine Borelli, Newsmax contributor. Mr. DeMaio, let me start with you. Newsom leaving out the key point there in that he's not part of this investigation. It was started under the Biden administration, not the Trump administration, and it's his wife that's the focus and former chief of staff who already pleaded guilty to several felony charges. He's constantly saying it's about me. It's about me.
8: He's playing the victim. First and foremost, I find it rich that he's demanding that he be given the presumption of innocence when he has weaponized government against the citizens of the state of California during his entire time in office. Second, there are a multitude of stinky situations, as I call them, where it looks ethically problematic what he's been doing, whether it's giving no-bid contracts to campaign contributors or the behested payments, not just a couple million dollars, but tens of millions of dollars that he has solicited from companies and interests that have business before his office that is given to his wife. Then they bought a mansion for $9 million. We don't know where the money came from, in his wife's name, apparently, with an LLC. All of these situations then lead up to the actual criminal case against his former chief of staff, who was selling access to government decision-making bodies while she was in office and has now pled guilty. So for him to say this is all made up in politics, no, there's enough there to warrant an investigation. What does he have to hide?
1: Well, it's a masterclass in politics, right? I mean, Gavin Newsom's right out of central casting, the way he kind of pivoted and turned it and tried to do this preemptive strike. I want to move on, though, to Spencer Pratt. He's teasing shocking new details. He even released a video of what he calls the Karen Bass lie counter in his post. And here's the clip.
9: There was one reservoir that was out of commission. He is correct. A million years ago, it was for wildfires.
10: You lie!
9: But over the last 30, 40 years, it's been for drinking water.
1: So we know Spencer Danine is teaming up with Mayor Bass's brother in this lawsuit. He says he's got shocking new details that would destroy her career. Yeah. At the end of the day, if he knew something, he should have said something before the primary, right?
11: Well, I guess he's waiting until the lawsuits are playing out with all the lawsuits that are going on and all the information that will come out with that. But you got to look at how many families and businesses were impacted with these major fires that happened. And Bass and Newsom were MIA. Why did this happen? Who's going to be held accountable? I think it's over 70% of houses, residents, have not been rebuilt. These people are still displaced from their homes and their properties. A massive amount of money. I think over 30 people died, at least 31 people died.
1: Right.
11: There's a lot to be held accountable for, so who will it be?
1: The ego. Newsom thinks he can be the president of the United States. Right. Bass running again, and she's probably going to win.
11: Sick.
5: All right. Carl DeMaio, Danine Borelli, thank you very much. The race for D.C.'s next mayor is a showdown over how to deal with President Trump. Leading candidate vows to fight Trump. The moderate opponent warns an aggressive outsider gives the White House an excuse to strip D.C. of its independence. We'll see which tact voters prefer.
1: Plus, the power of Trump. Can the president get two more candidates across the finish line? We'll discuss next.
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0: Lucky Luciano, the mafia's boss of bosses, ran New York's gambling, drug, and extortion syndicates. But it was the world's oldest profession that sent him to jail. Born in Sicily, his family emigrated to New York in 1906, where he befriended future crime bosses Meyer Lansky and Bugsy Siegel. During Prohibition, Luciano, Lansky, and Siegel became three of the biggest bootleggers in America. In 1929, Luciano was kidnapped, beaten, stabbed, and left for dead by gangland rivals. While he was recovering, his friends Meyer Lansky and Bugsy Siegel nicknamed him Lucky. Before Luciano, crime families settled their differences with violence. He reorganized the mafia, set up a commission to settle disputes.
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3: President Trump is looking to continue his winning ways in primaries across the country this year. A pair of Trump-backed candidates are competing in runoff elections in two states.
4: Georgia Senate candidate Congressman Mike Collins is looking to win a tight race in the Peach State. And Alabama, Congressman Barry Moore is attempting to get over the finish line in his Senate race there. Whitley Yates is the executive director of the Leadership and Liberty Institute. And Anthony D'Esposito is a former New York congressman. Anthony, let me begin with you. The president, is he going to succeed again? I mean, he's waited till the very last minute to make these picks.
5: Listen, if I'm a betting man, I'm betting on President Donald Trump, right? His track record thus far has been excellent. And the fact is, he's choosing the candidates that want to govern with common sense. He's choosing the candidates that are putting the American people first. He's choosing the candidates that want to make sure our communities are kept safe, that life is made more affordable, and that we want to move communities forward, as he campaigned on during his presidential campaign. And the fact is that he's delivering on the promises. So why not make sure that you have leaders throughout the country who believe in what you believe in and want to continue to move that great agenda forward?
3: And Whitley, voters are also going to the polls in D.C. today. The residents there are selecting a new mayor. Now, the leading candidate, Councilwoman Janice Lewis-George, she has been causing quite a stir. Shocker. President Trump has floated taking federal control of the city if the Democrat Socialist wins. She's been very critical of Trump. She's been saying outrageous things. She was very much against having a curfew with those teen takeovers. Whitley, what do you make of these far left candidates? I mean, this is, we're talking about the nation's capital, and she could be the next mayor of it.
6: I think the next mayor has to decide whether they are going to be defined by the confrontations that they have with the White House or the cooperation that they get from the White House. We've seen that resistance does generate headlines, and she seems to like to generate those headlines. But residents want to know, is crime going to go down? Can I afford to live here? Is the city clean? We saw what happened when Trump washed that that statue and how beautiful it was and the way that people reacted to seeing a cleaner DC, to seeing a safer DC. That's what, honestly, those that are living there are looking for. And I'm not quite sure that this candidate understands that.
4: Yeah, we'll be watching. Whitley Yates, Anthony D'Esposito. Sorry to have to cut it short. We appreciate your time. But we do have new information that's breaking right
3: breaking
4: now.
3: Breaking news, right. Regarding that terror plot that was thwarted for the UFC 250, the FBI, they're releasing now some information about one of the suspects that was arrested there.
4: His name is Tyson Proper. And one of the complaints says that Proper, 19-year-old man, lives at his residence with his parents. And apparently, his father said that he'd been planning to leave the upcoming weekend and meet up with online individuals. Father said that he had also acquired camping gear, food, ballistic plates, a new shotgun, a rifle, lots of ammunition, extra magazines, and plate carriers. And that he had been meeting these random people and then was planning recons
3: right
4: with them,
3: and
4: so reconnaissance.
3: He spent approximately $3,000 of his graduation money to purchase the previously described equipment. He quit his job recently. He was meeting up. They were on this mission, and that it was his mother who called law enforcement that her son was planning to do something nefarious. The Knox County Sheriff's Office took photos of the equipment, which included several boxes of ammunition, two plate carriers with AR-style magazines, an AR-style rifle, a bullpup rifle planted with the American flag. At the conclusion of the encounter, Proper was then transported to the Knox County Sheriff's Office. This is incredible information here. So initially, when we first heard this story, we were thinking that this was some sort of foreign.
4: It might be.
3: It might be. But now we're also learning that this looks like this was also happening with homegrown terrorists.
4: Yeah. And it appears that this is probably the family member that they were mentioning that had contacted the authorities and, you know, said, hey, we think there's something going on. As you mentioned, this young man had quit his job. He had purchased all this stuff.

0: And you just think about how important it is that that one family member's action most likely saved lots of lives.
1: Right. And they express ultra-religious and anti-government sentiments, specifically citing grievances about government corruption and handling of the Epstein files. We'll have a lot more information on this. We'll be right back.
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0: He was America's first great storyteller. A man who made the country laugh, think, and look at itself in the mirror. Born Samuel Langhorne Clemens in 1835, the world would come to know him by a different name, Mark Twain. Growing up on the banks of the Mississippi, he left school at 12 and took jobs as a printer's apprentice, then a riverboat pilot. Mark Twain was riverboat slang for two fathoms deep, safe water. But Twain's pen would take him far from safe shores. He failed at silver prospecting and landed broke in San Francisco. But the hardships sparked something brighter and far more valuable than gold, a voice.
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8: Celebrities led by Jane Fonda used a Rise Up, Sing Out concert in New York City to criticize President Trump and the administration during an event held to counter the White House UFC Freedom 250 night.
9: Oh, it was embarrassing. Among the celebrities present was actress Julia Roberts, who paid tribute to Renee Nicole Good, who was shot and killed by an ICE agent during an ICE operation in Minnesota. And here's what the actress Julia Roberts had to say.
10: Renee Nicole Good is not a symbol. She is an American woman, a queer woman who is doing the very best she could do to be good in an unjust world. Yeah. And I am honored to celebrate her life and her legacy tonight, because the life she gave is our responsibility to carry.
9: The life she gave, she was trying to kill an ICE agent with her vehicle. All right, let's bring in Tom Cotter. He's a comedian, and Dennis Neal, a former managing editor at Forbes magazine. Dennis, what do you think about Julia Roberts? Is it about time these Hollywood folks stay out of politics?
11: Man, so solemn and just so pious. And then she reads a poem. I didn't even know they were supposed to write poems that actually had rhymes in them anymore. But, celebrating a woman who, had she not taken her car and tried to hit an agent, she would still be alive today. And at least the liberal movement, though, is celebrating a white woman, frankly, because often that gets ignored. I wish they'd given a tribute as well to Irina Zaruska, the 23-year-old blonde woman who was
9: her throat slashed on public transit.
11: Why don't we talk about her?
8: Tom, at the event, Robert De Niro, who has gotten quite testy in his older years, he blasted President Trump.
12: The phrase, "we all love our country," stuck in my throat. Because our country isn't so lovable right now. I hate to say it, but loving our country is starting to sound like an abused spouse saying they love their abuser. I can't love a country that's led by a racist, misogynist, xenophobic tyrant.
8: All right, that was the love in New York City. Tom Cotter, Dennis Neal, sorry to drop out right now. Appreciate your time. And this information just breaking. Tyson Proper, that is one of the suspects. He has been arrested, and they say that he is one of the people who was involved in that organization that had wanted to stage a multi-pronged attack at the UFC event at the White House.
9: Now, apparently, Marsha Blackburn who's a senator for Tennessee. She was a target in response to a question in the chat asking why to attack her. He allegedly stated she's taken money from the Israel pro-Israel lobby and supports them. These are the people we are going to focus on.
8: Yeah, and according to this complaint from the U.S. District Court for the Southern District of Ohio, they began planning, it says, March 1st, and then they were stopped. The police were tipped, or the FBI was tipped off on the 10th, and they got these guys starting on the 11th. But his mother said it was the person who had contacted the authorities because she was concerned what was happening with her son. He had spent a lot of money from graduation on ammunition, AR-style magazines, rifles, all sorts of things, and then was going to go someplace, his father said. And his mom realized that he had, you know, met this online group.
9: Right.
8: Ultra-religious, they said, and very anti-government.
9: Right. The mother believes that he was being radicalized, and they were using ultra-Christianity to try to radicalize him. And it began with a TikTok group called the Vanguard of the Old. Members of the group believed that the United States needed to be torn down so it could be rebuilt.
8: Yeah, that according to the complaint. That is it for National Report. More on this breaking news
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8: I'm Edie Hill.
9: And I'm Lydia Serrani. National Report returns tomorrow starting at 9 a.m. Eastern right here on Newsmax. Bianca Across the Nation starts right after this.
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13: I've been a Marine Corps attack pilot, a White House correspondent, and a wartime journalist. 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
0: He was called the Great Communicator, a Hollywood actor turned governor, who became one of the most consequential presidents of the 20th century. Ronald Wilson Reagan was born on February 6, 1911. A lifeguard in his youth, he saved more than 70 lives before his voice carried him to WHO Radio in Iowa, and then west to Hollywood.
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0: Reagan made more than 50 films, and as president of the Screen Actors Guild, guided Hollywood through a turbulent era. On a film set, he met...
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25: Disagreements about one thing, that Iran will never have a nuclear weapon. Never, ever, ever. The rest of it's irrelevant, frankly.
8: Oh, I'm Bianca. Across the nation, President Trump at the G7 setting the record straight on the deal with Iran, announcing zero American dollars are going to Iran and saying the U.S. will go in to retrieve that nuclear dust. But at this hour, new concerns that Israel's refusal to leave Lebanon could put this at risk. President Trump is telling Israel to let Syria take care of Hezbollah. We've got all the breaking details. The president also saying he could soon reimpose sanctions on Russian oil following a conversation he had with the president of Ukraine, Volodymyr Zelensky. We're live at the G7 with all the latest. Plus, breaking details in that terror plot targeting the White House UFC event. Stopped by the FBI. Moments ago, we learned one of the targets was Senator Marsha Blackburn of Tennessee. She'll join us live here in just moments. The plan was to use explosive drones to attack the White House during Sunday's event. And the charges include attempted murder. FBI Director Kash Patel praising the FBI's ability to detect, respond, and bring justice. Again, we'll have you a live report and Senator Marsha Blackburn in just moments. Plus this.
26: Donald Trump isn't just coming after me because of my mean tweets. He's coming after me because I'm considering running for president.
8: Is he, though? California Governor Gavin Newsom claiming the Department of Justice is investigating him and his wife as part of a political hit job. But ironically, exactly what his party did to President Trump. The allegations Newsom is making now and the reaction ahead for you. And best-selling author, praised by President Trump, hitting number one and number top 10 on the New York Times, Eric Metaxas will join me this broadcast to discuss his new book. It's called Revolution. It is about the founding of America, yes, as our country approaches its 250th birthday. Plus, we are going to talk just in time for your lunch about the Bible diet, how to become your healthiest self by going back to the basics and eating the food God gifted to humanity, why one supporter says it actually brought her closer to the Lord. Today's news and all the newsmakers, we kick things off here at noon on the East Coast. Hi, everybody. Welcome into Bianca Across the Nation. I'm Bianca Della Garza. Great to have you with us. And again, the big breaking news right now, we're learning more about the terror plot targeting the White House UFC event. Five people have been arrested. And new details about one of the suspects, Tyson Proper, have just been released. Now, these suspects allegedly plan to use explosive-laden drones to trigger panic among the attendees before then directing the fleeing crowds towards armed attackers, a second phase allegedly aimed at the White House itself. And yes, in the new documents and the complaint that was just released within the past 10 minutes, we're hearing one of the targets was Tennessee Senator Marsha Blackburn. She joins us live in just a moment. But first, we're going to track the latest details coming in. Kenzie Beach, who's host of Wake Up America Weekend, she is here with more on this plot and gratefully how it was thwarted, Kenzie.
1: Yeah, that's exactly right, Bianca. We've heard from FBI Director Kash Patel confirming that this was a coordinated effort with multiple people from multiple states as they plan to this attack to be carried out on Sunday's UFC America Freedom 250 event. Now, as you mentioned in the last 10 minutes, we just obtained the affidavit from the U.S. District Court for the Southern District of Ohio. Now, this document shows that 19-year-old Tyson Proper is one of the five people that's been arrested in connection to this coordinated attack on the White House that they attempted to carry out. Thankfully, it was all stops, but these court documents state that his mother was the one who called authorities after concerning behavior. We now know that Proper used $3,000 of his graduation money to buy multiple guns. Proper was in online chat rooms dating back to May 13th. Planning this attack, that's where Proper stated, I got a possible target. Marsha Blackburn, senator for Tennessee, when asked why, Proper said, quote, she took money from the Israel pro-Israel lobby and supports them. Also in this affidavit, chats dating back to May 31st. There are five other names of other U.S. senators also listed in these chat rooms. Now, court document states there's probable cause to charge Tyson Proper with conspiracy to commit murder, conspiracy to threat against the United States, and the attempted murder of any officer against the United States. Other charges listed in this affidavit as well. So the FBI learning that this was not just planned the 4 days before the FBI learned about it, but weeks before they wanted this attack to take place when the event was happening on the White House southern lawn. So the initial reports indicated that five people have been arrested. We know that's in multiple states, including Tyson Proper of Ohio. We also know there were arrests made in Missouri and California. This morning, FBI Director Kash Patel confirming this all on X, saying in part on June 10th, the FBI and our law enforcement partners became aware of a potential threat to the UFC America 250 event in Washington, D.C., involving individuals outside of the National Capital Region. Thanks to the rapid action of this FBI, our partners, and the Department of Justice, this multi-state operation with multiple individuals that are now in custody and allegedly planned attacks were stopped cold. So thankfully, these attacks were not even carried out, stopped by the FBI days before the event took place. But Patel went on to say this is still a very active investigation. So in the last 15 minutes, we've just received this affidavit from the state of Ohio. I'm sure that many other affidavits will come out from those two other states, more arrests and more people that were in these chat rooms. But again, a coordinated attack, this event, a part of America's 250th birthday celebrations. Of course, Sunday was President Trump's 80th birthday. You had the entire first family in attendance, and over 4,000 people were right there on the White House South Lawn for this patriotic event. You had over 1,000 active duty service members that were also there, not to mention the thousands of people that were surrounding the White House at watch parties. So Kash Patel did not give a motive right now, but we're learning from this affidavit that they were targeting senators here. So we're expected to learn more this afternoon as well. Of course, we'll have all the latest details for you right here on Newsmax.
8: And we'll be speaking with Senator Blackburn in just a moment. Chilling. She was there with her grandson. Kenzie Beach, thank you for bringing us up to speed. We await more details on that. But now to the details coming out. We know the G7, President Trump speaking about the deal with Iran. He's vowing Iran will not have a nuclear weapon. President Trump made the remarks during a session where he's meeting with several world leaders, and those meetings continue today. Let's take you out live now to White House correspondent Mike Carter, traveling with the president there at the G7. He is in Geneva. Mike.
2: Yeah, Bianca, good to be with you. Well, behind the scenes of the G7 summit this week, our negotiations continuing between the U.S., Iran, and mediators like Qatar, a back-and-forth exchange of ideas, all leading up to Friday's signing of that memorandum of understanding right here in Geneva, Switzerland, where Vice President Vance is expected to be. A new report out of the Wall Street Journal today suggests part of this memorandum of understanding, and again, take this with a grain of salt because the White House always pushes back on these leaked stories, that part of this MOU will include sanctions removal, allowing Iran to immediately begin selling Iranian oil. Of course, once this memorandum is signed, it's official. Along with the Strait of Hormuz opening up, the U.S. blockade will be removed from Iranian ports. So that would be a big concession on behalf of the U.S. But there is some concern around some leaders here at the G7 summit that Israel's continued strikes inside Lebanon against Hezbollah has the potential to derail this MOU before it's even known what's known to be in it. Now, today, President Trump meeting with the Emir of Qatar on the sidelines of the G7 summit. President Trump asked today if Bibi Netanyahu's continued strikes inside Lebanon threatened to derail this deal.
4: Are you frustrated with Netanyahu, sir?
5: No. We had a great relationship. I've had a great relationship with Bibi, but now Bibi has to be more responsible with respect to Lebanon. Now, I'm not happy with the way Israel has handled themselves with Lebanon and with Hezbollah. They should have been able to do the job faster. It just goes on forever. And when that happens, it throws a negative light on the big deal, and that's the deal with Iran.
2: Well, according to Vice President Vance, this page and a half MOU signed by Iran and the U.S. already, at least digitally, is still very much a work in progress. Still, President Trump says the next phase of negotiations with Iran should be, quote, easier, unquote, despite the most complicated issue of all, of course, Iran's nuclear program. What does the future look like? That still needs to be resolved and could be over the next 60 days. On the issue of reconstruction and the fund to rebuild Iran after the war, the White House insists no taxpayer dollars will be used. Instead, it will be Gulf allies who will pay for the rebuilding of Iranian infrastructure. But with no definitive publicly available transcript of this MOU, very much is still left to be unknown about what exactly is entailed on this MOU. President Trump says he plans to release the text of the agreement after Friday's signing in Geneva, and it may be him that releases it himself personally. Take a listen.
5: Never have a nuclear weapon. That's what it says. It won't have one to buy, to develop. They will not have a nuclear weapon. Now, in addition to that, the strait is going to be open toll-free. And it's toll-free beyond the 60 days. It's not, somebody said, oh, it's toll-free for, say, no, it's toll-free, period. When it opens permanently, it'll be toll-free. Actually, I'll not only release it, I'll probably have a press conference and read it to you word by word so that the press covers it accurately.
2: All right. President Trump still slated to leave France, Bianca, on Wednesday night after dinner in Paris with Emmanuel Macron. Vice President Vance slated to be here in Geneva on Friday for that ceremonial signing of that memorandum. Bianca.
1: Mike Carter, thank you for that live update there as we await more details. And now to the chilling details we are learning about the thwarted drone attack. The suspects who wanted to carry it out during the UFC fight on the president's birthday. One of them, Tennessee Senator Marsha Blackburn, target because of her alleged ties to Israel. Senator Blackburn joining us live here right now. Good to have you with us today. We just got these details, Senator, moments ago, and I'm not sure how much of a heads up you had, but according to the interview and what we're learning about this person, Tyson Proper, he was targeting you, was going to leave his home, head to Virginia with these other suspects here. And right here, I got a target. Marsha Blackburn is. Why would he attack her? She's taken money from Israel, the pro-Israel lobby, and supports them. Senator Blackburn, you were there at the game. You were there with your grandson. This could have gone the other way. When did you learn that you were a target and your reaction to these details now?
6: Yes, Bianca, I think one of the things that is so chilling for all Americans is that you have people that have such vitriol in their hearts for individuals that support the nation of Israel and stand with Israel. And an organization like AIPAC, which first word in AIPAC is America, these are Jewish Americans, many Christian Americans that also support Israel and support policies that strengthen the state of Israel and that honor the relationship that the United States has had with Israel as our continuing partner in the Middle East. One of the things that concerns me and others that are subjects of this, of attacks, planned attacks like this, is the harm that it does to individuals that are around us. Mm-hmm. And individuals that are attending public events,
3: yes,
6: or are coming to meet us.
3: Well, with the World Cup ahead, and obviously the concern about big groups gathering, we want to have a safe 250. You're right, track. AIPAC.com was the website where all of the four targets, according to this criminal complaint, were. But just personally for you, I know how strong you are, and I know that you've been in this arena for a long, long time. But just knowing that your name is here, you were there with your family, this was a beautiful night. Just personally for you, how do you rest at night? Did you know this before? Did you get a heads up that you were one of the targets, or are you just learning this like we were too today, Senator?
6: We were given a heads up on Saturday that we had been named in a document, and we did not have any further detail. Yes. Mm-hmm. We knew that they had someone in custody, and they had thwarted the planned attack, and so we went ahead with our plans for that day. But it is so... it is just so unsettling, and how unfortunate. This is America 250. We have the greatest country on the face of the earth. We have the greatest military. We have a president who is working to end a 47-year war that Iran has had against us. And one of the top things that the American people want to see is public safety, safety, and security. And President Trump has said, I will end these.
3: And we have an FBI who is on this. And it doesn't have an open border policy where people are coming in with ill intent that we saw for 4 years. And you were at the forefront where you were saying, hey, where are the missing children? And they didn't care. The Democrats voted down your bill that would have actually done DNA testing to make sure kids weren't being trafficked. You've done so much work in this. So grateful that you had a beautiful evening there at the White House. We're grateful that Kash Patel and this FBI was able to stop this. We're going to get more details. You're talking about, too, what's happening with the push for peace. We heard President Trump. We heard the comments regarding Israel, Hezbollah, Netanyahu. Obviously, this is so complicated. We also are hearing from Iran. We know J.D. Vance is going to sign this deal and going to be there for the official signing. It's been signed digitally. Just want to put up one thing from Iran, and how diplomacy can get past this. The end of the war in Lebanon is an inseparable part of the complete end of the war, according to the Iranian foreign minister. Without withdrawal of Israeli forces from the territories they occupied, goes on to say, during this war, the war has not fully come to an end. We will be considered by us a violation of memorandum of understanding. So here we go. We're still waiting for the text. We know Congress is pushing for more of the text. Is this deal going to be upheld by Iran, the regime that is the largest state sponsor of terrorism? How does this get more complicated again with Lebanon involved, Senator?
6: And indeed, that is going to be sticky, and it is something that we and the allies over in the Middle East are going to have to hold Iran to account. Iran has lost their leadership and their navy and their missiles program, and they are in shambles. We have to make certain they stop funding terrorism and stop killing Americans and injuring Americans and others there in the Middle East, to make certain that they stop this program for enriching uranium and removing that. Policing this, enforcing it, is going to be a 24/7, 365 ordeal because the Iranians have a history of not being true to their word.
3: Well said. Senator Marsha Blackburn, we're just about out of time, but just finally your message to Americans as someone personally now who has learned that you were targeted by a group of what the government says were terrorists who wanted to cause major chaos, major potential for deaths and murders. What is your message to all Americans who want to come out to World Cup, to summer events, to enjoy their lives, and also those who may want to do us harm here today in the United States?
6: Yes, I would say, first of all, if you see something, say something. Don't be shy about doing that. And secondly, be grateful that our law enforcement, our FBI, the CIA, the Secret Service, all of these agencies are working to keep the American people safe. Mm-hmm. And Director Patel and the FBI did a phenomenal job of breaking apart this this plot, of apprehending the ringleader, and now those that were supporting the ringleader. I look forward to the prosecutions taking place and knowing that these people are in federal prison.
3: So four charges right now against Tyson Proper. More, I bet, to come. Senator Marsha Blackburn, thank you so much for joining us as this story continues to break and we learn more details. We are so glad that you, your grandson, and everyone else is safe. Thank you for your time today. Quick break. When we come back, much more here on Bianca Across the Nation. There are new concerns about the San Andreas Fault, the highest stress level in 1,000 years. It has been reached. What does this mean for the big one? Plus, 8 people killed in a B-52 bomber crash shortly after a takeoff at a U.S. Air Force base in California. We've got new details for you. And there's a lot of new ads, AI-generated ones, though, reshaping our elections, from Spencer Pratt to now the Democrat Senate nominee in Texas, James Tallarico, singing in a dress. But it's AI. Could you spot manipulated ads? A closer look at this growing trend ahead for you. Don't go anywhere.
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12: It was erected in the dead of night, and for 28 years separated East Germany from West Germany. The Berlin Wall quickly came to symbolize the stark difference between the free West and the communist East. In June of 1987, President Reagan visited the wall at the famous Brandenburg Gate and use the occasion to issue 2 public challenges.
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0: It's a big day in Georgia. Voters right now are heading to the polls, casting their ballots. It is a runoff election, and one race we're closely watching is the battle to represent Republicans for Secretary of State. That's where Vernon Jones is taking on Tim Fleming for the nomination. This marks the first time the position has been open since 2020, so lots on this line here. Let's bring in Vernon Jones right now to the program, former Georgia state representative and the candidate again for Georgia Secretary of State today. Vernon, good to have you.
1: Good to be with you, Bianca.
0: All right. So you served as a Democrat in the Georgia state legislature from 1993 to 2001 and again in 2017 to 2021. So why do you feel that today is the turn voters need to come out? Talk to us about your campaign to be the Republican nominee for the state Secretary of State.
1: Well, you mentioned my legislative record. Yes, I served in the Georgia House of Representatives a total of 12 years, but I was also elected two terms and I was term limited to county chief executive, which I oversaw about 40 different agencies, including over elections. And so my background, my experience, understanding the legislature, being the chief administrator and overseeing the election and being responsible for issuing permits and licensure, I know about that. And the Secretary of State's office is very important. Obviously, it oversees elections, but also is responsible about 40-something different professional agencies, licensing agencies, for example, real estate agents. Mm. So over other agencies like license of professional hairdressers or barbers or accountant or pharmacists.
0: Massive job.
1: Although I kind of stunned there for a moment, but there's a lot of different agencies that it oversees and provide those licenses. And the Secretary of State has to be in a situation where those licenses are issued in the most efficient, most effective way. And removing the gridlock has been a big problem right now, the red tape. And
0: right.
1: That's what we plan to come in to make sure that we clean our voter rolls, make sure only those who have U.S. Who are U.S. citizens vote, make sure that we're no longer using the QR code, which has been banned, and at the same time making sure that professional license, that the governor's not coming
0: so
1: between
0: Vernon,
1: you and your
0: patient. It's a big job, hasn't been open since 2020. You are also, we should note, running on a platform of America First. What's it like in Georgia lately? I mean, it's sort of oddly purple. So what's your message as voters are heading out to the polls today and they look at this and maybe they're watching right now and they know what direction they want their state to go?
1: Well, I've always been a conservative, and at one time the Democrat Party was conservative. It's no longer conservative. That jersey doesn't fit me anymore, and I am a Republican now. And when you look at Georgia, Georgia is changing. We have a lot of people moved from California, New York, those states where high crime and high taxes and infrastructure falling apart. They come to Georgia for a good quality of life, but then they vote for the same kind of people that got them in that situation. And so it is important that we do have a candidate like myself that can keep that conservative message, but appeal to moderates and independents on the other side of the aisle. And that's what my campaign has that's so different from everyone else. I'm able to pull from both sides, but keep that conservative message, be fiscal conservative, maintain our Georgia values, and maintaining the environment where it's less regulation, businesses can thrive here. And at the same time, we make sure that people follow the law. And if they don't, then there are consequences. And so my message has been good. It's been straight. We entered this race last year, raised the least amount of money, but we're doing the best in this election. Today is election day. Obviously, this is a runoff. It's been raining at various parts across the state, and we're hoping people still come out. So far, turnout's been kind of low, but we hope that they pick up the speed as the weather gets
0: great.
1: Better.
0: Well, Vern Jones, it's always good to see you, sir, and obviously a big day for you. And we'll be tracking everything, of course, right here on Newsmax throughout the day. Appreciate you stopping by.
1: Thank you so much. Please come out and vote today.
0: All right. Thank you, sir. I want to track some of the news headlines for you right now. Tragically, 8 people were killed when a U.S. Air Force B-52 bomber crashed shortly after takeoff at Edwards Air Force Base in California. Officials say the aircraft was on a routine test mission when it went down Monday morning, bursting into flames. The cause of the crash remains under investigation. An ICE agent opening fire after being struck by a vehicle and a driver during an attempted apprehension. It happened in Stafford Township, New Jersey. Police say the driver fled the scene after the shooting and the agent was taken to the hospital. Unknown the extent of the injuries, but authorities now say there is no ongoing threat to the public there. A new study out from researchers at the University of Hawaii say some segments of the San Andreas and San Jacinto fault systems, those are in Southern California, have reached their highest stress levels in 1,000 years. In fact, scientists now say the findings could actually improve earthquake hazard assessments, but they don't predict, of course, when that next major quake will strike. I kind of get used to it out there in the Golden State. Coming up, you'll want to hear this. It is called the Bible Diet. How to become your healthiest, maybe holiest self as well this summer for going back to the basics, eating the good food that God gifted to humanity. You'll see what's on the list. We'll talk about the benefits spiritually and physically. Plus, an explosion of AI-generated ads reshaping U.S. elections. Yes, this is Texas Democrat Senate nominee James Tallarico singing an address, but is it him? Can voters even spot manipulated ads? Two of the best political pundits will join me here in studio to talk about that. And Vice President J.D. Vance, boy, this was entertaining. He sat down at the table with the ladies of The View. So how'd it go? Listen.
2: 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That's what my media team told me. Okay, good.
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0: We love it. All right, we're coming right back. 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
5: Andrew Jackson never forgot his courage. In 1829, he became governor of Tennessee. But just weeks into his marriage to Eliza Allen, she left him without public explanation. Houston resigned and vanished into Cherokee territory. Disgraced and heartbroken, he never spoke of it again. Years later, Houston emerged in Mexican Texas, where revolution was brewing. In 1836, at San Jacinto, he led the Texans to a stunning 18-minute victory over Santa Anna. Texas won its freedom, and Sam Houston became the first elected president of the Republic. He helped bring Texas into the United States. But when the Civil War began, Houston refused to swear allegiance to the Confederacy. He was removed from office, cast out for refusing to betray the Union. He died in 1863, cast out, but never forgotten. The man who led Texas to freedom chose principle.
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9: You're watching An American Moment.
0: They were so excited to see him. They said they had been asking for a while. Well, today it happened. Our Vice President J.D. Vance was on The View defending President Trump with the ladies, saying the idea that the Republican Party caused the affordability problem is the hoax. They went pretty hard on him on that. But J.D. Vance also explained how Trump has plans for the inflation to come down. Of course, they were having none of this. Take a listen.
2: president knows that a lot of Americans are struggling. In fact, he ran on that. He talked about it. And we've done some things and made some good progress on that point.
12: He just said he loves the inflation.
2: What he said, Anna, what he said is that he loves the fact that the inflation is going to come down when this war is over. That's what he said.
14: That's not what he said.
12: That wasn't a direct.
14: Are you his
12: interpreter or are you his vice president? Come on.
0: Oh, joy. Oh, she is a joy, isn't she? Let's bring in our guest, GOP strategist Adam Weiss, here in studio, host of Media Exposed, and also right here in studio, columnist for the Daily Signal, Jared Steffman. He's the author of The War on History. So J.D. Vance, I watched a lot of this. He's eloquent. He's intelligent. I think he demolished them. But I want to ask you first, Jared, do you think that he's obviously talking about his new book, but he's going over for this Iranian peace deal, which we talked about at the top of the broadcast. It's precarious. Do you think there is a thought that if it goes sideways, J.D. gets a lot of sort of the blame here, and maybe that's a concern for him as well as he looks to 2028?
15: Yeah, I don't know about the blame. I think many see this as the peace deal being sort of the Vance side of things, and maybe the war side of things being the Rubio side of things in the administration. I think there's some of that that goes on. But I think the reality is the administration deploys Vance to go and talk about a peace deal that he has wanted and aggressively pushed. I don't think they will throw him under the bus because Vance has, of course, supported the administration's position from the beginning.
0: Yeah.
15: So I don't see the conflict there.
0: I don't either. I also think he's tasked with finding all the fraud, and that's going to be a slam dunk.
15: Absolutely.
0: Maybe harder than sitting down with negotiators is sitting down with all those women today. That's really where J.D. shined. He was in a lion's den, Adam. And you've been in that kind of arena before when you were with Judge Jeanine Pirro. What's your view story that no one knows?
16: Bianca, it was around 2018, July-ish, I believe. We were going into the View. It's always interesting. Do you go in the View as a conservative? Of course, because we're speaking about Vance right now, right? So you get the extra press just going into enemy territory. It's like going into a UFC cage fight with the women of the View. So we go in there, and they're bombarding Jeanine. They're hitting her with Trump question. And she's in there with about her book, Liars, Leakers, and Liberals.
0: Right.
16: And she said, enough. I'm not here for Trump. I'm here for my book. And Whoopi said, get the hell out of here. She actually said, get the F out of here.
0: Whoa.
16: And we went in the back, and then they're screaming at each other in the back, get the F out of here, get out. And Jeanine said, get my stuff in the green room. So I went up, got all the stuff. We jumped in the SUV. Right away, within 10 seconds, the phone's ringing. It's the ABC executives. She's looking at the phone. What should I do? I said, don't pick up. What should we do?
0: That's why you want badges like this.
16: I did what any good publicist should do. I said, let's call the New York Post.
0: Right. Oh,
16: so
0: there you go.
16: We called the Post. We met them.
0: You had the last
16: half hour. And then the book, and then it was a story all day, and it went to number one.
0: Oh, well, that's what you get for being mean. And, you know, I have to tell you, I wouldn't get into a fight with Jeanine Pirro. I'm just saying. I don't know what the ladies were thinking. I think the book is great that J.D. obviously is talking about communion, going back to Catholicism. We want to talk a little bit about these AI ads, though, because what is real, what isn't real? We talked about Georgia runoff today. We have Burt Jones, one of the gubernatorial candidates. This is an entirely AI-generated ad, and his opponent there is also being depicted as, you know, obviously doing other things. And you've got super PACs in Texas. In fact, this one with James Tallarico, the Democrat nominee, is AI-generated. Let's play this.
17: And now a dramatic reading of James Tallarico's most memorable tweets.
18: Oh, I remember this one. Radicalized white men are the greatest domestic terrorist threat in our country.
19: White men.
18: So true. So true. I told them in my faith, God is non-binary.
19: Hashtag TXLedge.
0: All right, it's not true. Another one shows him in a dress. So again, this is all AI, but Jared, it's so good, it's hard to know what's real and what's. Is this dangerous? I mean, again, this seems like a little deceptive.
15: It is dangerous. I mean, at the same time, we've seen a lot of AI ads be incredibly effective, too. I mean, the reality
0: Spencer Pratt did
15: an amazing job. People love those ads. It's becoming one of those things that especially the younger generations have to adapt to. I mean, some of it definitely straddles the line of being inappropriate,
0: right.
15: But it's something that has to be adapted to.
0: Quick response. I say just show him eating a vegan taco.
16: With Tallarico, it's kind of true. It's for great fodder. Bruce Blakeman's using it here in New York to go after Hockel and Mondani.
0: Yeah.
16: But it's moving so fast.
0: It is moving fast. Are you guys real? Are we all real?
16: I think we're all real.
15: I think so.
0: We're all here. All right. Great conversation, Adam, Jared. Thank you so much for coming by today. Always good to see you. And we're going to take a break when we come back right here on Bianca Across the Nation. What are you having for lunch? What about trying the Bible diet? Some are swearing by this. They say it becomes your healthiest self. Going back to the basics, they eat the food that is listed in the Bible and avoid things that are unclean. One fan says it's actually gotten her closer to God. We'll have a closer look at this. Plus, President Trump has praised our next guest's new book. It's about the founding of America just in time as the country approaches its 250th birthday, and it has hit number one on Amazon, top 10 New York Times. Eric Metaxas standing by to talk about the book and also the latest breaking details here, Iran and the terror plot that was thwarted. You don't want to miss it. It's next here on Bianca Across the Nation.
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0: February 18, 1820, Susan B. Anthony was born into a growing nation in the midst of becoming a great democracy. Her Quaker parents' belief in equality for all fueled the family's commitment to oppose slavery and then support their daughter's struggle to win property and voting rights for all women in America.
1: Dear, what can the matter be? Oh, dear, what can the matter be? Women are wanting to vote.
0: In 1848, Seneca Falls, New York, hosted the nation's first Women's Rights Convention. 3 years later, Anthony met Elizabeth Cady Stanton. 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
13: 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With the opening of the Panama Canal, the Atlantic and Pacific Oceans were joined. 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
2: Remember our past as we look towards a great future.
3: Yeah. Well, thank you, Bianca. First of all, I want to be clear, you know, knowing our story, knowing how America came into being 250 years ago, that's not extra credit. It's not for history buffs. Every single American must know this. We cannot go forward. We cannot be the country we're supposed to be if we don't know this story. And a lot of us, maybe we learned it in school, we forgot it. A lot of people didn't learn it in school. A lot of people got the woke version of why America is bad. I wrote this book. I said, I want to tell the straight story, the whole story. And it's an amazing story. I didn't make it up. It's all true. But it's actually important. And the president understands that we have to know this. Mm-hmm. We cannot really appreciate what liberty is and who we are unless we know the story.
2: I love it. And you're right. Some kids are not getting the history. So it's good that your book is there, that people can understand this and really dig in this summer. The president also talks about the best is yet to come. As you know, and as a person of great faith, what we're looking at in the Middle East, the reshaping, the potential for peace, expansion of the Abraham Accords. You have an interesting perspective, Eric, because President Trump has been obviously very critical, as many have, in even recently, that this deal is not going to be the Obama JCPOA deal. And you met President Obama back at the 60th National Prayer Breakfast. You were the keynote. Talk to us about that and how you see history also rewriting the world today and President Trump at the center of all of this as compared to other presidents who never dealt with Iran, yet sent them billions of dollars like Obama.
3: Well, listen, what we're dealing with, America has been infiltrated by people who have a fundamentally anti-American view. President Obama was at the head of that class. Their view is a globalist view. They don't believe in America first, they don't even believe in nationalism, that we should be proud to be Americans. They have this globalist view, and they've been working from the inside since forever to undermine America as a sovereign nation. That is completely antithetical to the founders. I mean, if you talk to George Washington and John Adams and all these figures, they loved the idea of a nation where we get to govern ourselves. We're not governed by global elites. Obama and company have a very different view, and it's only by God's grace that we have President Trump who understands this and has gone to war against this. He understands this is an existential threat to who we are.
2: And also, I mean, with the UFC plot now thwarted, and we know the attacks and the assassinations attempts on him, it is truly the times we're living in so remarkable and so wonderful to have you here to talk about this. And I look forward to having you back. But congratulations, Eric, the author of Revolution, The Birth of the Greatest Nation in the History of the World. I appreciate your time today, and you're killing
3: Thank
2: it, man.
3: You.
2: So great to see you
3: We've
2: on the New York Times Top 10.
3: Jill Biden's book was number one on the New York Times list, even though my book sold more. So if that people need incentive to buy my book, God bless you.
2: There you go. Well, we know how they game the system. We do know that. So keep going forward. Thank you. Again, President Trump loves the book. So thanks for stopping by today, Eric. And when we come back, much more for you on Bianca Across the Nation. Gun makers could be held accountable for deadly shootings here in the United States. How could that be? We'll talk to some of the expert legal folks about that, plus this.
4: One by one, anyone who has challenged Donald Trump has ended up on his hit list. And today, I proudly join that list.
2: Okay, California Governor Gavin Newsom is claiming the Department of Justice is coming after him because he wants to run for president. He's saying it's all Trump's fault. Really? We'll talk to our legal experts about that one as well. We're coming right back. Stay with us.
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1: In April of 1865, after four devastating years, the American Civil War neared its final chapter. Confederate forces were collapsing, and Union troops were closing in. In early April, Union forces finally broke through the Confederate lines at Petersburg, forcing General Robert E. Lee and his Army of Northern Virginia to retreat west. Lee hoped to reach supplies and join the remaining Southern forces. But on April 6th at Sailor's Creek, Union troops struck hard. More than 7,000 Confederate soldiers were captured, nearly a quarter of Lee's remaining army. The defeat left Lee's army shattered and exhausted. The road ahead offered no escape, and hope of continuing the fight was gone. 3 days later, on April 9, 1865, Lee sent word to Union General Ulysses S. Grant that he was ready to surrender. The meeting would take...
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13: Nestled in the rolling hills of Northern Virginia, Bull Run Regional Park is a place of natural beauty, but beneath...
14: Donald Trump isn't just coming after me because of my mean tweets. He's coming after me because I'm considering running for president. Because he hates that I've consistently called him out over and over again for his lies and deceit. Donald Trump is simply... the most corrupt president in American history.
15: That's his story, and he's sticking to it, I guess. California Governor Gavin Newsom posted that yesterday, announcing that he and his wife are the subjects of a new investigation by the Department of Justice. And you just heard Newsom says it's all because he's considering a race for the White House. It's worth noting, though, it was the Biden DOJ launching an investigation into the Newsom administration, including the chief of staff, Dana Williamson. Didn't mention that in the video, but of course not. Let's bring in our legal expert, senior judicial analyst, Judge Andrew Napolitano here with us, and Rebecca Rose Woodland, lead trial attorney, founding partner at Lanuzzi and Woodland LLP. Great to see you. He's obsessed not with Trump, but he's also obsessed, I think, with himself. This is pretty conceited. The DOJ, they have something to launch a query or whatever. It's not Donald Trump. He doesn't snap his fingers.
16: If they do, the DOJ has whistleblowers, people who feed them information. They have people who go out and look for crimes because their job is to fight crime. It is not to help Donald Trump. And quite frankly, Gavin Newsom, you're just looking for attention because you're looking to run for president. The DOJ acts independently than Donald Trump.
15: And
16: let's not disrespect the lawyers at the DOJ.
15: Todd Blanche, of course, there. And, you know, Judge, here's the other thing. Gavin Newsom is tying this into a run for election. He better watch himself, though, because there's a lot of allegations of fraud. You know what's going on with hospice there. Maybe he's just going to, you know, poke the bear a little. There's some real allegations of serious stuff here on his watch.
17: So I'll make two observations.
15: Okay.
17: I almost said allegations. He believes that every knock is a boost, and he just wants people talking about him like we are now. On the other hand, as Rebecca pointed out, the DOJ can't just investigate anybody it wants. It has to have what's called articulable suspicion. It must be able to rationalize a basis connected with a crime and the person being investigated. Presumably, they've done that.
15: We know that.
17: It may amount to nothing. It may amount to an indictment.
15: You know that. Our viewers know that. They're smart, but he's hoping that maybe those in California that are just
17: listen, he's a former prosecutor himself. He knows how this works.
16: Right.
15: Exactly. So, Gavin Newsom, keep going. There you have it. I want to get your reaction to this America gun makers facing a major legal blow. The Supreme Court has declined to hear a case that challenges a New York law which allows lawsuits against the gun industry. Now, New York is calling it a public nuisance statute. Why do you think they did not take this up, Rebecca?
16: The Supreme Court does not usually distinguish as to why they did not take a case. We can only imagine that they felt there was not the constitutional issues they would need or would be required to review the case on their end.
15: Yeah, but with the Second Amendment, I mean, aren't you concerned, Judge, that the Supreme Court is not wading into this?
17: Concerned and stunned. This is the most pro-gun court in the modern era. I am shocked that they would allow this legislation to stand and to force the gun owners to be to be sued for this. So should General Motors be sued every time a Chevy pickup is in an accident because the guy drove recklessly? No. You buy a gun, you buy a lawful gun, somebody else gets the gun, they commit a crime. The manufacturer is liable? Of course not. The Supreme Court
15: even social media is shielded in some places.
17: Yes, correct.
16: Right.
17: Well, that's a First
15: and
17: Amendment
15: AI.
17: Issue. Right. The manufacturer will probably get its day in court after a judgment is against them, and then it'll make its way to the Supreme Court. You're talking about 5 years of expensive litigation.
15: Out of time. Great to see you both.
16: Thank
15: you. Judge, Rebecca, good comments. Gavin Newsom, you're on notice there. All right. Another full hour of Bianca Across the Nation coming up at the top of the hour. You don't want to miss it. President Trump, G7, setting the record straight on the deal with Iran. He is announcing that zero American dollars are going to Iran. We'll take you live to France with new details. We are just learning now about the deal. Plus the latest, the alleged terror plot. They wanted to attack the White House UFC event. One of the targets was Senator Marsha Blackburn of Tennessee. I just spoke to her, what she has to say about this indictment, what she has to say about being there with her grandson when she learned. It's all next.
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21: شما می‌بینید که الان مرکز فساد امریکا را جوان‌ها رفتن گرفتن و امریکاییان که در اونجا بوده گرفتن و
22: In January of 1979, the Shah of Iran fled to the U.S. after losing control of his country to Islamic radicals. Soon after, on November 4th, 1979, Colonel Charles Scott was among 66 Americans seized when a mob ransacked the U.S. Embassy in Tehran. Within weeks, 13 hostages were released, and another the following summer, leaving 52, including Scott, still in captivity.
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0: on Bianca across the nation. President Trump at the G7. Iran will not have a nuclear weapon. His statements again today to the world. He vows if they renege on the deal, they will suffer, quote, ultimate consequences. The president's comments, though, coming as he also says Israel's Prime Minister Benjamin Netanyahu needs to be more responsible with Lebanon. A live report on how those comments are playing in the Middle East. This is all happening as we're also getting new details emerging. A foiled plot. They were targeting the White House during that UFC Freedom 250 event. When did the FBI learn about this drone attack? And what lawmakers were on the names now tied to it all? And some of it because, yes, they support Israel. We have all the breaking details and speak to one of those targeted, Senator Marsha Blackburn. And is it boom or bust with SpaceX, Anthropic, and OpenAI all launching major IPOs? Is now the time to invest? A pair of financial experts will give us the answer on that. Plus, under investigation after fire breaks out at the campaign offices of Spencer Pratt, why the former candidate for Los Angeles mayor is now calling the media after this frightening incident. And if you're looking to get back into summer shape, how about turning to the Bible? Yes, it is a new, pretty popular diet that is transforming Americans' health and getting them spiritually and physically fit. I love it. Today's news and all the newsmakers, we kick things off right now. It is 1 o'clock here on the East Coast. And great to have you with us as it is hour two of Bianca across the nation. We begin with European leaders. They are going to try now and impress President Trump today that Ukraine's fortunes in its war against Russia are improving. This as Kyiv is pushing for more international support. These talks are taking place and it's all happening at Avion, France, where President Trump is joining his counterparts from across the G7. It is day two of this summit. Let's take you live right now to Newsmax foreign correspondent Trent Murray. He's covering the latest for us. He's there on the ground in beautiful Avion, France. Busy times there for you today. Trent, welcome in.
1: Good afternoon to you, Bianca. Yeah, look, a very busy day for the president here. We know he's been holding a number of bilateral meetings with leaders from across the G7, as well as a group G7 meeting, which took place earlier today. I think it's fair to say the two big issues dominating the agenda on day two of this summit are Ukraine, but also the follow-up from the recent ceasefire announcement between the US and Iran. Before we get to that, though, I just want to bring you some fresh pictures that we are tracking here. This is a famous group photo that we always await at these types of summits. You see President Trump there alongside leaders from across the G7. A number of other countries, though, invited as guests, including the likes of India, Brazil, Egypt, Kenya, and South Korea there. We know Ukraine was invited, though, too. President Zelensky arriving earlier this morning. He was met by French President Emmanuel Macron and then actually brought into the room to sit down with those G7 leaders. Now, we are being told that he did also manage to have some one-on-one time with President Trump. The Europeans had been briefing that following the ceasefire announcement with Iran, they were hoping to try and re-engage with the White House around the issues surrounding Ukraine. The Ukrainian president is describing his conversations with President Trump as positive, particularly on the issue of potential replenishment of Ukraine's air defense systems. They are saying they are running low on those missiles used to shoot down Russian drones and ballistic attacks. But on the Ukraine issue, on the Iran issue, as you might imagine, it is very much overshadowing events here as European leaders try to understand exactly what this deal may entail. We heard from President Trump earlier when he was asked exactly what will happen to the enriched uranium still within Iran. Here is what he had to say.
2: What's happening is that at an appropriate time, there's no rush at all. We have cameras from space on it. We know everybody that goes there, which is like nobody. The B-2 bombers hit it. The entire mountain collapsed inside it. It's a very tough excavation. Nobody else can do it but us and probably China. They have the equipment. We have the equipment. We're in no rush, but we get it. And when we get it, we'll destroy it.
3: Is that part of
2: it? We're not looking to take it. We're looking to destroy it. We have plenty of it.
1: Now, as I say, the Europeans very eager to try and sort of get the devil in the detail here of what this MOU looks like between Washington and Tehran. The White House is telling us that we will get more detail later in the week. We are gearing up for another high-profile visit here, potentially Vice President J.D. Vance flying over here across the lake there to Geneva, Switzerland, where he is reportedly preparing to sit down with the Iranians to sign on the dotted line. As for the president's plans for the rest of this evening, well, the official meetings are now over. We are being told a more relaxed affair will take place this evening, a dinner amongst all of those world leaders. So you would imagine there will be plenty of conversation over the dinner table to discuss. Bianca.
0: That we were just talking. J.D. Vance was on The View today, Trent, with some really unsavory people, the ladies of The View. So now he's going over to another situation, maybe even calmer. We'll see after what he went through. Thanks, Trent, live in Avion. Now, President Trump is warning Iran, fully comply with the memorandum of understanding, permanently give up its nuclear weapons aspirations if they want lasting peace. He also has some comments about Israel and Prime Minister Netanyahu, where things go for them as well in the Middle East, Lebanon in particular, one of the sticking points. Let's take you out live. Middle East correspondent Jody Cohen. She's been tracking some new information, reaction. She's in Tel Aviv this evening for us. Jody, is great to have you today.
4: Hi there. So with final details we're hearing of the memorandum of understanding still being worked out, Iran's foreign minister is insisting that Lebanon must be part of the deal. America's ambassador to Israel, Mike Huckabee, posted that Secretary of State Marco Rubio made clear that Iran and Hezbollah are not linked in a deal and that Israel does not need Iran's permission to defend itself. The IDF said they have intercepted multiple Hezbollah drones fired at Israeli troops today, and the Air Force destroyed the rocket launcher and struck a vehicle that posed a threat to soldiers. Speaking at the G7 earlier, President Trump suggested that the U.S.-Iran deal could survive if Israel strikes Hezbollah. However, he also suggested that Syria could do a better job at reining in the terror group than Israel.
2: Now, I'm not happy with the way Israel has handled themselves with Lebanon and with Hezbollah. They should have been able to do the job faster. It just goes on forever. And when that happens, it throws a negative light on the big deal, and that's the deal with Iran. So when you ask me about Bibi, an unbelievable relationship. But Israel would have been blown up a long time ago had I not gotten involved.
0: You have any?
4: I spoke with people on the streets to hear their views.
5: I'm an Israeli American. I voted for Trump. Regarding what he said about Syria taking care of the Hezbollah, the leader of Syria is an ex-Al-Qaeda guy, so we could trust him zero, and definitely not with the Hezbollah, because the aim of those two groups is to get rid of Israel and just do terror. So how could I trust him to do that?
4: Meanwhile, last night, Israeli Prime Minister Netanyahu gave his first public comments on the MOU since it was agreed. While he said he doesn't yet have the final details, he indicated that Israel has its own interests to protect. Netanyahu insisted that Israel will stay in all the buffer zones and suggested that Israel will defend itself vis-a-vis Iran and Iran's terror proxies wherever necessary. Reporting live from Israel, Jody Cohen, Newsmax.
0: Jody, thank you for that. So what does this all mean? President Trump had this to say just a short time ago. This was today about Israel in relation to the war in Iran.
2: Without the United States, there would be no Israel. Without me, there would be no Israel, because no other president was willing to do what I did. I've had a great relationship with Bibi, but now Bibi has to be more responsible with respect to Lebanon.
0: Let's bring in our guest, Jared Stefman, back with us, columnist at the Daily Signal, author of the best-selling book, The War on History. Also pleased to bring in here on set with us, former IDF Staff Sergeant Johnny Daniels. He's also the founder of From the Depths. Johnny, I'm going to start with you. I know there's a lot of emotion President Trump and Netanyahu, very close, big allies here. But there seems to be what many had forecast at the beginning of this. I don't want to call it a break. I don't want to call it a division. But you just heard the president's words. I'll let you dissect how you're feeling and how you think it's going to play in Israel.
6: Well, the way it's playing in Israel is not very good, in all honesty. People are looking at this situation a little bit surprised and a little bit shocked at how everything's playing out. On the other hand, we need to look maybe at a bit of a broader picture and see and understand that we're coming up to midterms. The president has to do what's good for him to make sure that he gets reelected, to allow, or to make sure the Republicans stay in power, to allow him to carry on with what he needs to do. So this break in the bromance might actually play out well for both of them.
0: All right. I like this. It's a sensible sort of, let's be pragmatic. Let's talk about what's really at stake here. You just mentioned politically. And also, let's just talk about history. I mean, we could have peace in the Middle East, stabilization. Jared, I'm going to bring you in because the Washington Post has put out an op-ed today saying, do not mistake friction for a broken alliance with Israel. And I know that the media also looks for an angle. I mean, listen, we know how this game is played, and there seems to be cooler heads that can prevail.
7: They can. And I think that, look, we've heard other news reports before saying, oh, there's friction between Netanyahu and Trump. A lot of that turned out to be not true, especially when push came to shove, when the actual fighting started. We've worked closely, more closely than any other allies practically in history. It's pretty remarkable how closely we've worked together. So the fact that the two countries do have some legitimate differences in interests is a reality that both statesmen must acknowledge. At the same time, I don't think that there's some huge rupture happening here.
0: Right.
7: I just don't buy it.
0: No, and there's one common enemy. We know who it is. It's Iran. And when you don't have yes people around you, you know, you have people who are willing to be transparent, and sometimes you have it out, and sometimes it's in public in the media, sometimes it's behind closed doors. But now to this, Johnny. Lebanon, it seems like this is going to be the hardest situation, because you hear what Netanyahu's saying, and I'll put up what Iran is saying, and they're basically saying that Israel attacks on Lebanon will be considered by us as a violation of the Memorandum of Understanding. So how do you square that? How do you get to a deal in the next 60 days, you know, when this MOU is signed obviously virtually and now in person by Vance, to something that's lasting if Lebanon is going to be cropping up like this?
6: Well, then according to Ambassador Huckabee just half an hour ago on X, according to Secretary of State Rubio, that isn't the case.
0: Yeah.
6: So one thing that we know is that we don't know everything. In fact, we don't know very much when it comes to this actual deal. But one thing is for certain, there is absolutely no way that Israel will allow Hezbollah to be on the northern border. This is an absolute security threat to the state of Israel. And the words of President Trump connected to that recently were worrying and of concern to the people of Israel. And it doesn't really matter if the Prime Minister is Netanyahu or whoever else it may be after elections in Israel, we're still going to see a very strong push against Hezbollah, even if that comes to a disagreement with the United States about how these things are dealt with. Mm-hmm. Because at the end of the day, the security of our citizens is more important than almost anything else.
0: Yeah, and there you have it. Well said. I want to talk a little bit about Zelensky, because we've been talking about the G7, and now there's obviously some news there. Trump met with Zelensky saying Russia should make a peace deal with Ukraine, and that he would do whatever he could to end the war. Of course, we know this. He even said he would reimpose sanctions on Russian oil. And to that, Jared, this is what Zelensky says on X, saying the priorities are clear, that increasing the number of air defense missiles and providing licenses for their production, a winter support package, strengthening pressure on Russia. It's important, he writes, that the United States is ready to provide backstop support in these areas of work. Well, the president's saying we will. This seems to be another thing that President Trump is now sort of focusing on as well. Not that Iran's all wrapped up, but he even alluded to this yesterday that, you know, we think we can get something done. Can they, though?
7: Yeah, actually, that doesn't surprise me. In some ways, Ukraine has been very strongly supportive of the United States with Iran. I mean, sharing a lot of technology as far as drone technology. They've been on the front lines and have very impressively fought Russia to a standstill when many thought that they would have simply been overrun at this point, which I think is very impressive. I think
0: more supportive than some of the EU.
7: Exactly. Very much so. And I think President Trump and the administration have actually responded to that. The fact that they have been able to survive. And there's a lot of pressure on Russia. They still can't overwhelm this enemy that they thought they would have defeated years ago. And I think that means a lot to the administration, the U.S. backing, ultimately, of their play.
0: And again, going into the midterms, I'm sure President Trump wants nothing more than to have another peace deal. Jared Sefman, Johnny Daniels, great to have you both with us as we watch these breaking stories over in Avion, Geneva, and right here back at home. Thanks for your perspective.
7: Thank you, Bianca.
0: Both.
6: Thank you so much.
0: Stepping away, when we come back here on Bianca Across the Nation, it was history. He's a trillionaire. Elon Musk's historic SpaceX IPO blasted off $2 trillion. So will this be a rocket ride to riches or the pin that pops the tech bubble? You've got others who are looking to make some major IPO moves. Our experts weigh in. Plus, fire hitting Spencer Pratt's campaign offices. It happened in Pacific Palisades. An arson probe is now underway. What the former mayoral candidate has to say about all of this. And if you're thinking of lunch, you may want to wait until you hear this segment. It is the Bible diet, how to become your healthiest self by getting back to the basics. 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
15: On the 17th of September, 1978, the Camp David Accords were signed, returning the Sinai to Egypt and creating a framework by which Palestinians

0: Palestinians could have autonomous and self-governing control over the West Bank and Gaza. During the announcement, President Carter was clear more work needed to be done.
1: The questions that have brought warfare and bitterness to the Middle East for the last 30 years will not be settled overnight.
0: In 1978, President Anwar Sadat and Prime Minister Menachem Begin were awarded the Nobel Peace Prize. Jimmy Carter's Nobel Prize would come later in 2002 for his decades of work seeking solutions to international conflicts. You're watching An American Moment on Newsmax TV.
2: 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Newsmax just went public on the New York Stock Exchange and listed on the big board. 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
4: SpaceX, hotly anticipated IPO, the largest in history. And yes, it blasted, pun intended, Elon Musk to trillionaire status, sparked a bit of a tech frenzy on Wall Street. So SpaceX hit $3 trillion market cap, surpassing Amazon, and for a time also Microsoft there. So we're wondering if this is a bubble you should be riding. It's not all a silver lining. The SpaceX IPO has Wall Street debating whether the AI boom is a bubble. You've got Anthropic and OpenAI offerings looming, and soaring valuations have investors feeling lucky. But analysts, yes, they're warning of a classic stock bubble. They're urging caution amid sky-high prices for any late entries. Is Wall Street headed towards a boom, or will the bubble burst? Two experts joining me right here. I'm pleased to bring in owner and CEO of AlterCall, Ryan Blair. He's a serial entrepreneur with over $2 billion in sales, $1 billion in exits, best-selling author as well. And also with us today, Executive Director of Unleash Prosperity, Tim Descher. Guys, good to see you both.
5: Thank you for having us.
4: All right, trillionaires. That's got a nice ring to it, of course. But now we've got SpaceX, Anthropic, OpenAI. Should investors be a bit wary of these huge IPOs? Ryan, I'll let you take this one first, as you've had so many successful exits. And I know AI is something people are intrigued by, thinking, whoa, it's going to take over. Maybe not so fast, and maybe this is a warning sign.
5: Well, I do believe SpaceX is overvalued right now. I certainly wouldn't go long. I wouldn't bet against Elon, but I'm not going to place my money in SpaceX right now. The valuation is just at an astronomical multiple. I was a part of the first dot-com bubble in 1999, and so I remember that very well, so I would just advise caution.
4: Mm. And we talk about an exit. You know, when you exit companies, you basically walk them through, Ryan, and then they either go public or they get bought by VCs, private equity. Kind of walk us through that and what success you've had.
5: There's multiple types of exits. I've been an entrepreneur now for 30 years. So when I first started my career in venture capital, the idea was to raise money and sell your company at, you know, some astronomical number. I had my first exit when I was 24. And it was a $25 million transaction. And then I went on to build a consumer products company that I grew to over $600 million in revenue and $100 million in EBITDA, and then exited that to a publicly traded company. And now I advise entrepreneurs on the process, whether you're going to exit by way of taking your company public, which I've been a part of that, or you're going to exit by way of selling to a private equity firm or a third-party firm. So there's a lot of exit preparation and readiness and getting the business prepared for that, as well as getting the founder prepared for what life looks like after the exit.
4: Yeah, well, life is looking pretty good for Elon Musk. I like your advice on being overvalued. Tim, what do you say? Because as I mentioned, we're looking at Anthropic, we're looking at OpenAI, and there's just a lot of hype about AI and what it means for the future, especially for the job market.
6: It's a brave new world. It's a new frontier that we are seeing here. It's unlike anything we've ever seen before, as President Trump likes to say all the time. But yeah, I do think it could be overvalued. But I also want to remind people what space.

0: SpaceX actually is, and that is not just launching spaceships into the air and things like that. It's Starlink, which is a huge driver for potential revenue. It's a huge driver. It changes the internet space forever. Worldwide, there is a huge upside to that. You also have the AI element to this whole thing, which of course is what people are concerned about. So I think that SpaceX actually has a very, very diverse base to, you know, to launch off of. And so, yeah, it could be a little overvalued, but also there is a lot of upside here.
1: Well said. It also owns X. Which many people say when he bought X, he did kind of revolutionize, save a lot of the censorship, brought back free speech. Ryan, I mentioned you are the CEO of AltarCall, and I was actually at one of the events recently, and it's about faith, family, entrepreneurs, and business leaders. Talk to us about the movement you're building. We have a lot of people here who are faith-based watching our program, and it's really interesting how you're putting business values and vision together with a kingdom purpose in a way there.
2: Yeah, AltarCall is we have a simple mission, that is to work with businesses that want to honor God, serve people, and make a lasting impact. And there's an awakening occurring right now in the business community. And I think AI is opening up the floodgates for us that want to treat our employees with dignity, that want to build businesses that leave a lasting impact and that actually honor the people that honor us by way of giving us their best years of their lives toward helping us build our businesses. So I think all of the buzz around AI replacing jobs is going to drive more people to do business in a way that honors their faith. And that's who we support and serve. And you'd be surprised at the amount of companies that are coming online right now that are looking to exemplify a kingdom purpose in the building of their business. And we always say we want to work with companies that are faith friendly, not faith forced. So that's the distinction that AltarCall serves.
1: Hey, money's a tool and unleash prosperity. You can do that, Tim, and you can also have generational wealth that when you give back and you can build so much. It's wonderful to have that type of prosperity because you think of where it could go. Talk to us about how this really has an intersection now with AI as well, but it's also an intersection of where people want to go as we see, hopefully, more of a revival in our great nation, Tim.
0: No, it's a great point. And look, I do think that there's like innovation is a kingdom driven purpose. We have been blessed with the ability to develop these things to make life better, to live longer, to cure diseases, to make people see better, to see things that we couldn't see before. This is the purpose of how we return and glorify God through our ability to use our brain, to use our innovation, to develop technology and make things better for all people. So it's a great thing to merge. And by the way, I do think President Trump is instituting policies that help drive this sort of innovation. CapEx, you know, eliminating tax on that, driving tax cuts, lowering corporate taxes. All of these things help humans become more ingenuitive and drive more. So I do think it's an incredible intersection.
1: All right. Great to have you both and appreciate the work you're doing and the people you're helping here. Obviously, we need great business in this country, too, as we celebrate our 250th American Exceptionalism. We are back. Ryan Blair,
0: baby.
1: CEO of AltarCall, Tim Descher, Unleashed Prosperity. Thanks, gentlemen. I hope to see you back here soon.
0: Bye, Bianca.
2: Thank you.
1: Coming up next right here on Bianca Across the Nation. It was frightening, chilling details now being revealed. The FBI has thwarted a plot. They were targeting the White House, UFC Freedom 250. When Dikash Patel and the FBI learn about this attack, who was being targeted and what they did to make sure things went off smoothly and peacefully. What you need to know, too, of course, for all the events happening, the 250 ahead for you. And we take you to Georgia. Key runoff elections are taking place today. We're live in the Peach State with the latest.
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7: Washington on the Brazos. On March 2nd, they signed the Texas Declaration of Independence, proclaiming the birth of a new nation, the Republic of Texas. But the struggle for survival was immediate. That same month, Mexican President and General Antonio López de Santa Anna surrounded a small mission in San Antonio, the Alamo. For 13 days, less than 200 defenders, including William B. Travis, James Bowie, and Davy Crockett, held out against overwhelming odds. Their eventual defeat became a rallying cry. Remember the Alamo. 2 weeks later, at Goliad, more than 400 captured Texan soldiers were executed on Santa Anna's orders. The cry now grew louder. Remember the Alamo. Remember Goliad. Then, on April 21st, 1836, General Sam Houston led a surprise attack at the Battle of San Jacinto. Shouting their battle cries, Texan soldiers routed Santa Anna's army in just 18 minutes.
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1: Welcome back. Breaking details now coming out. A new affidavit from the U.S. District Court of the Southern District of Ohio. You're looking here at just one of several suspects now charged and accused of planning to use explosive-laden drones to trigger panic among those attending the UFC 250 at the White House before directing the fleeing crowds towards armed attackers. The allegations also say there was a second phase allegedly aimed at the White House and dignitaries itself. Let's get over to House of Wake Up America weekend, Kenzie Beach. She is live in our newsroom with all of the new details for us. Kenzie, what are we hearing now?
12: Yeah, Bianca, FBI Director Kash Patel has confirmed that this alleged plot was coordinated amongst multiple people from multiple states. Right now, we know it includes Ohio, Missouri, California. This attack planned to be carried out at the White House during Sunday's UFC Freedom 250 event. Now, we just obtained more court documents, one of them filed in the U.S. District Court for the Central District of California. It now names two additional arrests, Brian Roa and Michael Thomas. They were both arrested in California, these two facing conspiracy to commit murder charges. An additional affidavit from the U.S. District Court for the Southern District of Ohio names that third arrest, 19-year-old Tyson Proper. He was in online chat rooms dating back to May 13th. Now, he participated in a voluntary interview with the FBI. Proper admitted to planning this coordinated attack against the United States government. Proper listing Tennessee Senator Marsha Blackburn as a possible target. When asked why Blackburn, Proper said she took money from the Israel pro-Israel lobby and supports them. I know you spoke with Senator Blackburn right here on Newsmax in the last hour.
13: It is so
1: It is just so unsettling, and how unfortunate. This is America 250. We have the greatest country on the face of the earth. We have the greatest military. We have a president who is working to end a 47-year war that Iran has had against us. And one of the top things that the American people want to see is public safety, safety, and security.
13: Now, Blackburn just learned of the attack or the planned attack on Saturday, but the FBI learning about this plot 4 days before the event took place. It was actually Tyson Proper's mother who alerted authorities after concerning behavior from her son. Now, a search warrant revealed that Proper used $3,000 of his graduation money to buy the multiple guns and ammunition that you're seeing here. Also, the search warrant revealing the messages that show screenshots of maps that laid out the detailed plans of this attack. Now, court documents say the plan was to drop explosive devices from drones over the UFC event. The second phase was to force this crowd toward a group of snipers as people tried to evacuate. Court document states there is probable cause to charge Tyson Proper with conspiracy to commit a threat against the United States, attempted murder of any officer against the United States, and additional charges are also named there. So FBI Director Kash Patel confirming this all on X. He thanked the rapid action of the FBI, the Department of Justice as well. He thanked in that tweet, and also just saying that, going on to say in the next tweet here that you're going to see on your screen, that this was a multi-state operation. Multiple individuals are now in custody, and allegedly planned attacks were stopped cold. So thankfully, none of this was carried out. But Patel going on to say this is a very active investigation. Again, this was all a part of the event that happened on Sunday, America's 250th birthday celebrations. Sunday was also President Trump's 80th birthday. So many key dignitaries there. Of course, the entire first family in attendance. You had 4,000 people right there on the White House South Lawn. Amongst those 4,000, over 1,000 active duty service members. And of course, thousands of people all in around the White House at watch parties as well. So we're hoping to learn about the additional charges and additional arrests. We know that 5 people are involved in this. We've seen 3 arrests so far across multiple states. But as we learn more in this active investigation, of course, we'll have the latest for you right here on Newsmax.
14: Chilling. So great that the FBI was able to stop all of this incredible work. Kenzie Beach, thank you for the update and the latest details on this developing story. All right. There is a trend with women who want to be safe, that what they are asking their potential dates to send them before they accept a dinner invitation. We have that with our female panel. And also, you want to get in shape this summer. How about not just physically, but spiritually getting your mind in shape? The growing trend of the Bible diet, who it's working for and why, is this something you'll want to pick up along with your Bible ahead for you? And burned again, Spencer Pratt's campaign office in Pacific Palisades has caught fire. It is an arson investigation now underway. Update ahead for you here on Bianca Across the Nation. Stay with us.
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22: With the outbreak of World War I, on July 28th, 1914, began the systematic destruction of the very center of Europe. Millions of soldiers and even more millions of civilians were dying, and it was about to get a lot worse. The Meuse-Argonne Offensive, better known as the Battle of Argonne Forest, would mark the turning point in the war. Involving 1.2 million American soldiers, it was the largest battle in U.S. history and the second deadliest. Planned by then-Colonel George Marshall, future World War II five-star general and later Secretary of State, its objective was the capture of the train station at Sedan, the main supply railhead for German forces occupying France.
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0: Breaking right now, a moment from the G7. Avion France, we want to show you this. They just posed for a big group photo there. Name your world leader. Of course, President Trump front and center. You can see Prime Minister of India there, Modi. Carney was there from Canada. Keir Starmer, also Brigitte Macron, Emmanuel Macron, right next to President Trump. Again, gathering for a photo on the sidelines there of the G7, where some major news, of course, being made with the peace deal on Iran and the United States. Other headlines we're tracking for you here on Bianca Across the Nation. A tragedy, 8 people killed when a U.S. Air Force B-52 bomber crashes shortly after takeoff. It happened at Edwards Air Force Base in California. Officials say this was a routine test mission, but it went down Monday morning, bursting into flames. The cause of the crash does remain under investigation. ICE agent opening fire after being struck by a person driving a car during an attempted apprehension. It happened in Stafford Township, New Jersey. Police say the driver fled the scene after the shooting. The agent taken to the hospital. Unknown injuries at this time. Authorities, though, say there's no ongoing threat to the public. We'll continue to watch that one for you. And what about this? Yes, a fire breaking out at a building where former L.A. mayoral candidate Spencer Pratt has an office. Pratt is now suggesting at this hour this may be in retaliation for his attacks on Mayor Karen Bass. Pratt's also calling out the El Segundo Times for not reporting the fire. Fire's under investigation. An arson investigation. Now, as we all know, Pratt launched his campaign for mayor after his house has still not been rebuilt. It was burned down in the Pacific Palisades fire. So obviously a lot of trauma involved in all of this. We'll watch that. Now to President Trump looking to continue his winning streak in the primaries in Georgia today. Congressman Mike Collins is facing off against Derek Dooley, a former football coach. And he's trying to be senator. The president endorsed Colin 2 days ago. Let's get you out to Atlanta. Newsmax's Rob Astorino joins us now with a closer look at the race and pretty storied football family here, Rob.
1: Oh, it is big, Bianca. So Dooley's father, Vince, was the national champion with the Georgia Bulldogs, of course, the Herschel Walker days. So his name is gold. We'll see how his son does. He coached at the University of Tennessee. He's running as an outsider, believe it or not. Now, Mike Collins, who is an incumbent congressman in his second term, he's full-on MAGA. He has Donald Trump's endorsement. He got that on Sunday, a little late, but he still got it. And we'll see if that makes a big difference in this race. It's been neck and neck in the polls. Georgia voters at the polls right now up until 7 o'clock tonight in a very swing state. The winner takes on John Ossoff in November, who's got a ton of dough. But Mike Collins, I asked him yesterday, I said, what kind of movement are you going to get with the Donald Trump endorsement? What difference does it make?
2: It's an honor to have that. To see that you have that confidence coming from the President of the United States, that you are the guy that they want to carry this in.

0: off by having a record of results. And then all you do is compare resumes.
1: We think voters are frustrated with what's going on in Congress up in Washington, D.C., and they want a different kind of leader. And so that's what I'm representing. That's what I campaign on. And I'm confident that voters are going to make that choice. When people find out that I'm a political outsider, I've been endorsed by Governor Brian Kemp, and more importantly, I'm going up there to change business as usual in D.C., they tend to always come our way.
2: So that's the subplot. Collins has Trump's endorsement. Dooley has Governor Kemp's endorsement. They're close friends for a long time. We'll see which matters more, if at all. Polls are basically tied, so it's up to the voters now, Bianca.
3: It sure is. The subplot and the main plot to be decided by we the people. Thanks, Rob. Appreciate it. Coming up next right here on Bianca Across the Nation, what will you order for lunch? Will it be something from the Bible? There is a trend. It's called the Bible diet. And fans are saying not only can you get physically fit, you can get spiritually fit eating the food God gifted to humanity. We will talk all about this in just a moment. Also, it's a new dating trend, and it has some men saying, women, you're too demanding. I kind of like it, though. We'll reveal what women are demanding. Let's just say politely asking for before accepting in a date. Katrina right now joins us with a look at American Agenda, the big stories. Kat?
4: All right. Well, I want to know what women are demanding. All right.
3: Jeez.
4: Thanks, Bianca. I like it. All right. Well, President Trump overseas at the G7, getting America's closest allies on board with his plan for dealing with Iran. Well, Vice President J.D. Vance clears up questions surrounding the deal to end the war. Plus, the Iranian soccer team says it was forced out of the U.S., after its match against New Zealand. Former Acting Secretary of Homeland Security Chad Wolf joins us with the security threats at the tournament. And White House COVID response coordinator Dr. Deborah Birx has a closer look at some of the health concerns surrounding the World Cup. Bob and I will be bringing that to you and so much more on American Agenda at the top of the hour.
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5: America's battle against slavery began a lot earlier than the outbreak of the Civil War in 1861. 40 years prior, in 1820, the Missouri Territory petitioned the Congress for statehood. But Missouri allowed slavery, and Northern Republicans, known as Jeffersonian Republicans, blocked its petition until Missouri agreed to outlaw slavery. New York Representative James Talmadge Jr. then suggested Republicans support Missouri statehood, provided that the further introduction of slavery or involuntary servitude be prohibited, and that the children born of slaves in free states be freed at age 25. Southern Democrats, afraid the addition of another free state would upset their power in Congress, eventually leading to the abolishment of slavery throughout the country, strongly disagreed and fought equally as hard to keep slavery legal within the Missouri Territory. A stalemate ensued until Maine, a decidedly free state, also petitioned the Congress for statehood.
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0: It stands in the heart of New Orleans, a city known for jazz, resilience, and a deep connection to history. But here, in this place, America's greatest trial comes alive. The National World War II Museum isn't just a collection of artifacts. It's a journey, a step into the boots of those who fought, those who sacrificed, and those who built the arsenal of democracy. From the beaches of Normandy to the jungles of the Pacific, the museum immerses visitors in the struggle that defined a generation. Walk through the snowy forests of the Battle of the Bulge. Hear the voices of veterans. Feel the rumble of a Sherman tank beneath your feet.
1: It's called the Bible Diet. It is a summer 2026 weight loss trend. It's getting Americans wholly hot and healthy by eating only foods that are mentioned in the Bible. So there's foods that are fruits, vegetable, grains, clean meats, as well as certain seafood and poultry, raw dairy, healthy oils, and legumes. And it was popularized by influencer Kayla Bundy. She swears by it. She says now she has hundreds of thousands of followers promoting her health and weight loss journey. But Bundy says it's also brought her closer to God, slim down, toned body, and to quote 1 Corinthians 10:31, whether you eat, drink, or whatever you do, do it all for the glory of God. So she's a fan. Are you? Let's bring in our panelists, Paula Scanlon, senior fellow with the American Principles Project, former UPenn swimmer, so she knows what it's like to be physically fit. And Katie Zacharia, she's the former spokesperson, deputy assistant secretary at DHS, general counsel for Fix California. I think an influencer because her workout videos are amazing. Welcome in to both of you.
2: Thank you.
1: Okay, so we have obviously people who are wanting to get fit. This seems to be a great approach because it's not just physical, it's spiritual. And, you know, if our bodies are a temple, why not give it a try? I'm going to start with you, Katie. Would you do this? And have you tried something similar? Or what tips would you give to all the ladies? Because we watch you working out at all hours and you look great and you're a mom.
2: Well, I say the same to you. You have a million workout videos that inspire me, including I don't know how you can hang on the pull-up bar for so long. I think I can do it like 10 seconds at this point.
1: Oh, thank you.
2: I've tried everything under the sun. I was a vegan. I did carnivore diet, paleo, Whole 30, the whole gamut. I've done a Bible-based diet called the Daniel Fast, which is vegetables only. And what I will say is every person is very different. So for me, a almost exclusive protein diet works the best, whether that's just steak and eggs all day, every day. That for me, I have the most energy and the most mental clarity. But everybody has to respond. Everybody has to look at their body and say, what is fueling me? What is draining me?
1: Exactly. And I love that, too. And I fast as well. And I think there's, you know, the biblical reason for fasting. And there's also the spiritual one. So we weave it all in. But everyone's different. You want to, you know, get advice. But Paula, as someone who competed, you know how important it is. Food is also fuel. When you're feeling, you know, good, you're feeling your best. I mean, obviously, the Bible diet is just is a new trend, but maybe one that we really could be living by. What do you think?
3: Yeah, I think it's great. I mean, anything that's just healthy foods that are not overly processed are good for you. I think it's awesome that it's also bringing people closer to God, like she said in that clip. I'm all for it, honestly, but I think just healthier, happier people is a good thing, and I love to see more people get on board with this.
1: All right, now, some guys are not happy about our next topic because New York City women are, they want to be safe, so they're asking guys to send them a car if they are going to go to a date. Here's one of the women making this request.
4: He was like, I want to take you out. So I said, okay, sounds great. He said Saturday. I said, awesome. He said 7:30, this place. I said, great. It's pouring outside. Okay. And listen, one of my rules, if a man doesn't at least offer to send you a car for the date, whether you take it or not, no date.
1: All right. So no date. Now, some of the guys are not happy about this, Katie. You live in California. I mean, what's wrong with asking? And Paula, you're in New York. Some of the comments are, stop normalizing this behavior. He's paying for dinner. A good man will not put up with this. I believe we have another one. Smart man. He just saved himself money for dinner and a car service. Send you a car. What are you, Princess Diana? I mean, princess treatment sounds good to me, Katie. I don't know. I'll start with you.
2: Well, look, back in the day, people would have picked you up for your date in a car. And so asking them to send a car service is the equivalent of them picking you up.
1: Thank you.
2: And I absolutely think they should be asking for this. It keeps them safe and it's respectful and cordial and shows chivalry.
1: Yeah. And, you know, if they don't want to do it, you make your decision. Have you asked, Paula, for a guy to send you a car service or Uber, or will you now?
3: I have never, but is this what I should be doing? Is
1: yes.
3: this the standard I should be expecting?
1: Yes.
3: Okay, we're gonna take this. We're gonna start doing that, and I'll let you guys know how it goes next time.
1: I mean, how far do you want to take it? I mean, why not? I do think it is about safety and security. And a lot of guys will do it on, like, get you home,
3: yes.
1: make sure. So again, I think chivalry should be celebrated too. Like, instead of the complaints, I want to find the guys who are saying, absolutely, I would do that and more. You know, when you get there should be maybe some flowers and champagne. I don't know. We work out pretty hard, ladies, right? We're prizes. I don't know. That's just where I fall. Katie, great to see you. Keep up the great work in the gym. Paula, always a pleasure to have you with your sensible and common sense logic for ladies out there. Appreciate you all.
2: Thank you.
1: All right, and that does it for this edition of Bianca Across the Nation. A lot of developing details, of course, with President Trump over in Avignon, France, and J.D. Vance is off the View, but heading over to Switzerland with the peace deal, U.S. and Iran, so many details. What is in it? Also, the latest on the FBI thwarting that terror plot against the White House and the UFC. American Agenda has those stories. I'll see you back here tomorrow at noon.

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2: In the spring of 1868, for the first time in American history, a sitting president was impeached. His name was Andrew Johnson. And though the charges were legal, the motives were purely political. Johnson, a Southern Democrat, had become president after the assassination of Abraham Lincoln. He was a unionist, but not a friend to the radical Republicans in Congress, who wanted to reshape the South through military occupation and full rights for freed slaves. Johnson vetoed Reconstruction bills and fired officials who enforced them. He believed the Southern states had never truly left the Union, and that punishing them now would only deepen the divide.
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14: It's day two of the G7 summit in France. World leaders, well, they're getting to work. And Iran remains the topic that is top of mind. The president focused on getting America's top allies on board with his deal to end the war, while the vice president takes the administration's message directly to the American public with a media blitz. But the president may not just have to sell the public and his allies. According to reports, there is a growing faction within his administration concerned over the yet-to-be-seen deal. People still don't know exactly what it says, and, well, they're asking.
15: Yeah.
14: Welcome to American Agenda. I'm Katrina Sitch.
15: And I'm Bob Brooks. A new report from Axios reveals that several high-profile members of the president's cabinet are unsettled over the memorandum of understanding with Iran, according to the outlet. Quote, CIA Director John Ratcliffe told President Trump and other senior officials that evidence gathered by U.S. intelligence agencies raises serious doubts about Iran's willingness to make that nuclear concessions the U.S. is seeking in any final deal.
14: That piece goes on to state that, quote, Secretary of State Marco Rubio and Secretary of Defense Pete Hegseth both expressed concerns and raised questions about the memorandum of understanding.
15: Today at the G7, the president pushed back on reports that the U.S. was giving a lot but getting a little in return, while also taking a shot at former President Obama's Iran deal.
16: Unlike Obama, who could have destroyed the Middle East with a horrible JCPOA, it is the worst agreement. That was a road to a nuclear weapon. Mine is a wall against a nuclear weapon. I mean, I see these people say, but we already had one. In other words, he paid a fortune for it. We pay nothing. We don't pay. There was some statement, we're going to spend $300 billion. No, we're not.
14: The vice president is also trying to calm concerns, assuring the public that if Iran does not follow through on its commitments, well, there will be consequences.
17: However, you refuse to meet us halfway, then we're going to continue to apply the pressure that we've seen build up economically in particular, and that's going to be bad for them, and fundamentally, it's going to be bad for the region. So we hope they make the right choice.
14: White House correspondent Mike Carter, he is in Geneva with a live report. Mike.
18: Yeah, guys, good afternoon. As behind-the-scenes negotiations between the U.S., Iran, and mediators in the Middle East continue this week, despite the G7 summit taking place, all eyes are here on Geneva on Friday, when Vice President Vance expected to be here in town to sign that 60-day memorandum of understanding. But a lot of key issues still need to be worked out. Chief among them, what to do with the future of Iran's nuclear program, that enriched uranium, and also what to do if Israel and Hezbollah continue fighting in Lebanon. Well, according to Vice President J.D. Vance, when it comes to this MOU, and again, Vance will be here on Friday to sign it, this page-and-a-half Iran deal is still very much a work in progress. Still, President Trump says the next phase of these negotiations with Iran, this 60-day period of the Memorandum of Understanding, should be easier to work on some of those more complicated issues, despite the most complicated issue of all, the future of Iran's nuclear program still needing to be resolved. On the issue of the proposed $300 billion reconstruction fund to rebuild Iran after the war, well, the White House insists no taxpayer dollars will be used. Instead, it will be Gulf allies who will pay for the rebuilding of Iranian infrastructure. That is, if Iran holds up its end of the bargain in this deal. But again, with no definitive publicly available transcript of this agreement, very little is known about what has and what has not been agreed to by both sides. President Trump says he plans to release the text of the agreement after Friday's signing ceremony in Geneva, and that he may even call a press conference to deliver the contents himself.
16: Here's what it says. Iran will never have a nuclear weapon. That's what it says. It won't have one to buy, to develop. They will not have a nuclear weapon. Now, in addition to that, the strait is going to be open toll-free. And it's toll-free beyond the 60 days. It's not. Somebody said, oh, it's toll-free for... No, no. It's toll-free, period. When it opens permanently, it'll be toll-free. Actually, I'll not only release it, I'll probably have a press conference and read it to you word by word so that the press covers it accurately.
18: Well, President Trump also meeting on the sidelines of the G7 summit today with Ukraine's President Zelensky, after which Trump once again calling for Russia to make a deal to end its war in Ukraine. President Trump says it was a very good meeting today with President Zelensky, and he'll do whatever he can to help end that war. Coming up at 3 o'clock, we'll tell you more about the president's meeting with Zelensky today at the G7 summit. President Trump says now that Iran is in the rearview mirror, direct quote from the president, he could start focusing more on the war in Ukraine. Guys?
15: All right, a lot to keep an eye on. Mike Carter, thank you.
14: All right, thanks, Mike. And let's discuss it all with former U.S. Ambassador to NATO Kurt Volker and former senior advisor in the Trump and Bush administrations and Newsmax contributor Christian Whiten. Great to have you both with us here. Ambassador Volker, I'm going to start with you here. I want to take a little bit more of kind of the 30,000-foot view here. Let's go back to some of the wording here. It's easy to throw in words like peace deal, but we're specifically talking about something called a memorandum of understanding. Mm-hmm. So I want to just kind of go back here. How words obviously chosen very carefully. What does that mean exactly? And is this something that will actually bind Iran, or is it just a suggested agreement?
19: Well, look, it is an agreement between the U.S. and Iran on a couple of things and a promise to negotiate on more things. So it is not a final deal. It's not a peace deal. It doesn't solve the nuclear issue. And it's still very vague about what it says about the strait. We'll hear what President Trump has to say about this on Friday. But it is meant to set the stage for further talks over the next 60 days to come to more of a final agreement. But what we can see so far is that it is just a desire by Iran and the United States to settle things down, calm global markets, bring oil prices down, allow some shipping to get started while we keep working.
15: Yes, so, I think it suggests.
14: So it sounds like we're setting intentions.
15: Yes.
14: At this phase,
15: yes.
14: It sounds like
15: progress.
14: Right.
15: There's progress towards the intention to hash some more things out. And I think that is what the administration is trying to hammer home right now as this is all coming out in real time and we're all figuring this out. So, Christian, what I want to do is play a soundbite from Vice President Vance. When it specifically comes to that, keeping the 30,000-foot view, I think that's very important right now. And any possible sanctions relief or funds going to Iran or investments there, let's play this soundbite.
17: What you're going to expect is that certain elements within the Iranian system, certain hardliners in particular, they're going to overemphasize, in an effort to sell it to certain domestic populations, they're going to overemphasize what Iran gets from the bargain without ever articulating the things that Iran has to give up in order to get those benefits. To be very clear, this agreement contemplates a very significant sanctions relief package for the Iranian people that transforms how they interact with the world and with the region.
15: Christian, your thoughts on that soundbite and comments from the vice president?
20: Well, this is a fiction that goes back to 1979. I'm a Republican, and we used to criticize Democrats for believing that there are unseen factions inside Iran that are moderate, that just need to be empowered. That is the reason the Reagan administration traded arms for hostages. Later, profits from those arms were siphoned to the Iran-Contras. It caused a scandal, but it didn't empower moderates. And this, again, this was a story about going soft on Iran during the Clinton administration, during subsequent administrations. They're moderates. They're just not seen. We bring them to power. Another fiction is about the amount of payola going to Iran. It is real. The president said there's not $300 million coming from taxpayers. He's right. It's $300 billion that's going to go to Iran. We're going to get someone else to pick up the bill. Apparently, the Arab Gulf states are. Also, Qatar is going to release probably $12 billion. So, you know, the president is criticizing Obama, who incidentally left office 9 years ago, about giving $1.7 trillion in cash to Iran. Why it appears from reports, and again, for some reason we don't have the text of this, that this administration is going to give $300+ billion in payola to Iran before it has even really seriously agreed to give up its nuclear weapons program.
15: Now, Christian, I was under the understanding that it's performance-based, though, that if certain metrics aren't met or they're monitoring Iran and certain things don't happen, then that private sector investment that has been talked about maybe not going to happen.
20: Right. Well, that's not what the Iranians seem to think. They think that the $12 billion that Qatar is holding should be released upon the agreement of this. As for if the Gulfies cough up other money, who knows? You know, I was at State Department when North Korea was subject to a performance-based agreement to give up its nuclear weapons program. And before we left and turned off the lights on the Bush administration, North Korea had tested its first nuclear weapon. So, you know, who knows? We just don't know. We know the Iranians have a tendency of breaking deals and lying, and we know that the West has a tendency of paying off these regimes even when they don't deliver the goods.
15: All right. We shall wait and see.
14: Yes,
15: I think that's what we can do right now. We appreciate you both coming on. Christian, Ambassador Volker,
20: Thank
15: you.
19: It's a pleasure. Thank you.
14: Well, California Governor Gavin Newsom now says the Trump Department of Justice is going after both he and his wife, accusing the feds of launching a politically motivated investigation into the couple. His explosive accusations in just a moment.
15: But first, UFC Freedom 250 on the White House southern lawn. It went off without a hitch, or so we thought. The FBI now announcing that the arrest of multiple people allegedly involved in planning a terror attack at that event involving drones, explosives, and much more. The alarming details we're going to share with you next.
0: Welcome back to, yeah, that's a Pepper Thing. First up, we've got Harrison wrapping his Dr. Pepper in a tiny quilt so it feels at home. Oh, how tender. That's a Pepper Thing! And over to Becca, who's whispering affirmations to her can.
21: You're sweet. You're unique. You're the best thing I ever poured over ice.
0: She swears it makes it taste better. It's not a science thing, but it's a Pepper Thing! Why do they all do it? All for that sweet, delicious, truly one-of-a-kind taste of Dr. Pepper. It's a Pepper Thing!
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23: And you know, when I read the Bible and I look at all of the amazing things that were done for us who were created, it's you have this amazing place, this spaceship. You guys are talking to us because we're in a spaceship really far from Earth, but you're on a spaceship called Earth that was created to give us a place to live in the universe, in the cosmos. Maybe the distance we are from you makes you think what we're doing is special, but we're the same distance from you. And I'm trying to tell you, just trust me, you are special. In all of this emptiness, this is a whole bunch of nothing, this thing we call the universe. You have this oasis, this beautiful place that we get to exist together. I think as we go into Easter Sunday, thinking about, you know, all the cultures all around the world, whether you celebrate it or not, whether you believe in God or not, this is an opportunity for us to remember where we are, who we are, and that we are the same thing and that we got to get through this together.
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15: Okay, welcome back in. Major breaking news this afternoon. According to the FBI director, Kash Patel, the agency was able to foil a planned attack on the UFC Freedom 250, which took place this past Sunday on the south lawn of the White House, coinciding with the president's 80th birthday. And now multiple individuals are now in federal custody.
14: For more on the multi-state operation that disrupted the attack, we go to Wake Up America Weekend co-host Kenzie Beach for the very latest on this. Kenzie, that sounds pretty scary.
34: Yeah, that's exactly right. FBI Director Kash Patel confirming this all, that it was a very detailed attack planned by multiple people from multiple states, including Ohio, Missouri, and California. Now, we just obtained the court documents that were filed in the U.S. District Court in California. It names Brian Rowe and Michael Thomas. These two were both arrested, facing conspiracy to commit murder charges. An additional affidavit from the U.S. District Court of the Southern District of Ohio names a third arrest. 19-year-old Tyson Proper was in online chat rooms dating back to May 13th. In a voluntary interview with the FBI, Proper admitted to planning the attack aimed at the United States government. So Proper naming five members of Congress as targets: Senator Marsha Blackburn, Senator Jim Justice, Senator Shelley Moore Capito, and Representative Carol Miller and Representative Riley Moore. When asked why Blackburn specifically, Proper saying in these chat rooms that, quote, she took money from the Israel pro-Israel lobby and supports them. Now, the FBI learning about this plot just 4 days before the UFC Freedom 250 50 event took place on the White House South Lawn, but it was Proper's mother who alerted the FBI after concerning behavior from her son, a search warrant revealing that Proper used $3,000 of his graduation money to buy multiple guns and ammunition that you can all see here. Also in those search warrants, they were able to pull from his cell phone showing screenshots of maps that detailed the exact plans for this attack. Now, the court documents state the plan was to drop explosive devices from drones over the UFC event. Then the second phase was to force that entire crowd toward a group of snipers as they tried to evacuate. The affidavit states there was probable cause to charge the 19-year-old with conspiracy to commit a threat against the United States, attempted murder of any officer against the United States, additional charges there in that affidavit. Of course, this event was a part of America's 250th birthday celebration. Sunday also President Trump's 80th birthday. So the entire First family was in attendance there at the UFC Freedom 250 event. Over 4,000 people were right there on the White House South Lawn, amongst them including 1,200 active duty service members. And then, of course, you had thousands of people outside of the White House at watch parties as well. So FBI Director Kash Patel says that additional charges and arrests are expected to be unsealed. We know that there's been 5 people arrested thus far, so we've gotten details on 3 of them up to this point, but we're expecting more updates as this is a very active investigation. So we'll have all the latest for you right here on Newsmax.
1: All right, Kenzie Beach, we appreciate it. That could have been a major, major nightmare again. Good thing everybody was on top of it.
34: Yeah.
15: Wow.
34: Right. Yeah.
15: Okay, thank you, Kenzie. For more on this, let's bring in former DHS senior advisor, former Secret Service agent, Newsmax national security contributor Charles Marino, along with former FBI Joint Terrorism Task Force member and retired NYPD detective Tom Smith. Good to see you both. As Katrina said, I mean, thank God.
1: Oh, my gosh.
15: Yeah. This could have been horrific, what Kenzie just described and what we've been able to read thus far. Charles, I'll start with you on this. Luckily, this 19-year-old, his mother called the police, got the ball rolling on this. Could have been a disaster.
3: Yeah, so important to prevent a catastrophe associated with this UFC event and tied to another event of national significance, the 250th anniversary. Not uncommon to see threats spike during these types of events and anniversaries and celebrations that bring a large amount of people in. Look, the FBI, Secret Service, and others were paying attention to the fact not only was there a plot, but that the conditions existed to act upon the plot. And I think with the information that they had, that this was a well-known anti-government group with the means, the access to weapons, the finances, the ability to travel to the D.C. area and carry out this well-planned attack were in place. And so they needed to act and act fast.
1: Yeah, excellent point there. As you said, it wasn't just kind of an idle threat. It was something that actually theoretically could have been pulled off, as you pointed out there, Chuck. Tom, I want to kind of take that a step further. You know, a lot of times I think we kind of go on our merry way thinking, oh, that went off without a hitch. Everything was great. Having no idea what is actually going on behind the scenes and potentially how many plans that could be carried out, whether it's one or multiple, have actually been thwarted by those people who are doing their jobs to keep us safe. So what I'm asking you here or getting at is that this maybe isn't necessarily a surprise, but it just goes to show how vigilant our teams need to be to find and then stop these types of plots.
4: It's a great point, Katrina, because that's what the FBI is doing now. You know, the ability to go after groups like this and get into them to stop attacks like this is so vitally important. And that's what they've been doing. This is a very complex case, and they did a magnificent job with lining everything up and connecting all the dots and getting what was necessary to not just stop this, but to arrest the ones who were responsible for it. And now the investigation will continue with who are these people involved with now? So you're going to get kind of a spider web more of people that are involved in this, both on a maybe explosive level of who was in charge of making these explosives to the finances of this. So this investigation is far, far from over. You're going to see many more people probably arrested, investigated, and probably a lot more search warrants conducted.
15: Charles, I want to ask you this. The fact the event still went on knowing that this was happening behind the scenes, what goes into that decision? What does that look like?
3: Well, it's not an easy decision. As Tom just said, these cases are very complex. Additional people will get wrapped up in this. There's no doubt as many as 30 from what I'm hearing. And so they had to have an understanding of what the actual threat was, where some of the players were. And they could have been outside the National Capital Region, which gave them a greater degree of comfort that they had a grasp on this and that the event could go on. The other thing that's very important is the designation of the 250th celebration, which is a national special security event. It goes to the importance of the location, the fact that this was being held at the White House, right? It gave the Secret Service and other law enforcement more of a home field advantage. You've got a more permanent security posture there, according to the additional technologies that they have in place for things like drones. So there was an added level of assurance there, if you will.
1: Interesting. Okay. Very interesting designation there. We appreciate your explaining that again. So many nuances here. Charles Marino, Tom Smith, we appreciate your expertise.
4: Thanks so much.
1: All right. A rare break between President Trump and Senate Republicans. Why Senate Majority Leader John Thune is moving forward with a key surveillance bill despite some objections from the commander-in-chief.
15: But first, California Governor Gavin Newsom now accusing the Trump Department of Justice of digging into his family's life, all in an effort to destroy his chances at becoming president. So is it a political vendetta or a legitimate investigation? Well, we're going to investigate that next.
5: He's turned the levers of government into his own personal power ministries to reward cronies and to try to jail.
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11: 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January 15th, 1929 was a chilly day in Atlanta, Georgia, when a family gathered to welcome into this world a new life, and with it, a new hope for America. Throughout his 39 years, he instilled in Americans a new spirit of justice and freedom, based on equality instead of status, and character instead of race. He waged a nonviolent war on racial segregation with appearances that radiated with an energy that transcended all races, all faiths, and people of all ages with words that still resonate today.
0: I may not get there with you, but I want you to know tonight that we as a people will get to the promised land.
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17: Federal agents have knocked on the doors of family, friends, and former employees. Not because they found a crime, because they're simply trying to find one. They're demanding records. They're abusing the grand jury process, digging through years and years of random documents. He's turned the levers of government into his own personal power ministries to reward cronies and to try to jail his opponents.
1: California Governor Gavin Newsom making the explosive claim that he and his wife are now allegedly under investigation by the Trump Department of Justice. Now, Newsom says it's all part of a personal vendetta designed to destroy his chances of running for president in 2028.
15: But the reporting on the matter suggests otherwise. The investigations appear to be coming out of the U.S. Attorney's Office in California, not Washington, and it remains unclear if Newsom himself is a target. Meanwhile, the governor is demanding records from the DOJ, filing a Freedom of Information Act, requesting for records relating to the matter, which he maintains is politically motivated.
1: Correspondent Christina Thompson has more on this story. Christina.
18: Newsom saying that federal investigators have gone around contacting his family, his friends, former staffers, even organizations that he is connected to, looking for wrongdoing.
17: To get me, he's coming after my wife, Jen. A public servant, a woman who's dedicated her life to supporting women and girls. Someone who has done nothing wrong other than having the temerity to advocate for what she believes in. If they can't intimidate me, they'll go after the mother of our children. Donald Trump picked the wrong target. We have nothing to hide.
18: Newsom called the probe a political vendetta and accused the Trump administration of weaponizing justice. According to a person in the DOJ who is familiar with the investigation, there have been at least two criminal investigations into Newsom ongoing for a year in the Eastern District of California. They originated from whistleblowers regarding Jennifer Newsom's taxes and the separate investigation into Newsom's former chief of staff, Dana Williamson, who pleaded guilty in May in a corruption scandal. Yesterday, Newsmax asked Todd Blanche to confirm if the DOJ was investigating Newsom, but he did not respond.
19: Mr. Blanche, the Justice Department investigating Gavin Newsom. Can you explain that?
20: This is not a news conference. This is just for whatever you want.
19: The governor is accusing you of political retribution as president.
20: As it goes. Yes. I will say. Am I right, Claire?
21: All right, guys. No questions. That's enough.
19: Thanks, everybody.
18: No criminal charges have been filed, and the exact scope of the investigation remains unclear. We've also reached out to the California Attorney General's office to determine whether state authorities are involved in any related investigation, but have not yet received a response. The governor says he has nothing to hide. Reporting in New York, I'm Christina Thompson for Newsmax.
15: Okay, Christina Thompson, thank you.
1: And for more on this, let's bring in the former Lieutenant Governor of California, Abel Maldonado. Great to have you with us, Governor. Interestingly enough, we did find out this. I want to go straight to it, that Newsom's team has reportedly sent out a two-page messaging memo, in other words, talking points, to congressional Democrats, urging them to frame the DOJ, alleged DOJ probe into him as political retribution. Here is a piece of that, exactly what was sent out. Quote, Trump called for the governor's arrest. He ordered this investigation because the governor is considering a run for president. Donald Trump is not investigating a crime. He is investigating a critic. Now, once again, that's not coming from Gavin's mouth during a press conference. That is literally in a document that has been sent to congressional Republicans. Once you're sending talking points for something, it sounds maybe more like the real story is what is Gavin Newsom up to here?
22: It's amazing.
1: Congressional Democrats, rather. Sorry.
2: Yeah, congressional Democrats is right, Katrina. And, you know, when you have to send out a piece of mail to your mouthpieces who happen to be the congressional Democrats in Washington, it should say it all, Katrina and Bob. But look, he's trying to make it as this is all political. Let me share with you briefly what a political investigation looks like. You send the media first. Then you send the news cameras, and then you send the FBI with windbreakers that say FBI, and you send give them a bunch of boxes. That's what happened at Mar-a-Lago. That was a political by the Department of Justice, the Biden Department of Justice. That's not happening here in California. This is an investigation that started with Gavin Newsom's chief of staff. She colluded with Javier Becerra's chief of staff to steal $200,000 from Javier Becerra. That's how it all started. And then we've moved forward. And then we have to understand that we have Jennifer Siebel. He called her his wife. She doesn't say she's wife. She's first partner. But she runs NGOs and nonprofits in California, and she gets a lot of money from Gavin Newsom's donors. So this is only starting. This is not a political investigation by Trump. This is a California investigation into the California governor. And want to make that clear. It started with the Joe Biden administration, U.S. attorney in the Eastern District of California. This has nothing to do with Blanche, nothing to do with Trump. This is California, and we're going to get to the bottom of this. And it's only getting started. Gavin's the one making it political.
15: Yeah, and again, we're still waiting for confirmation on exactly where this started. But, Abel, you're saying that there's a lot to look into based on everything you just listed, the NGOs, the donors, that the investigation maybe is warranted. And, you know, they're just kind of looking to make sure everything is correct. And if it's not, then the legal process will take its course.
2: Absolutely. And Gavin is trying to spin it away. The poor guy wants to be president more than anything else. We know that here in California. And I think the country knows that. So he's going to come out and spin it as political retribution. And then last night, after he came out and said that, he sent out a fundraising letter to raise money for president. That's who he is. So at the end of the day, I think let's let the U.S. Attorney's Office do their work. They're interviewing their family, his family. They're interviewing all the nonprofits, the NGOs. And we're talking, it's called Cal Volunteers. You want to look it up, Cal Volunteer Fund. And you can look it up yourself. Last year, there was some money that came in from the fire fund, $500,000. As soon as it was questioned by a reporter, they took it down. So there's a lot to look into here. It's only the beginning. And this guy's trying to spin it out as just politics.
15: Now, all of a sudden, he's trying to get out in front of it. You know, the timing is kind of questionable.
1: The timing, and also who he is accusing. He's accusing directly Donald Trump, the president, and the DOJ. Not saying anything about California separately investigating him, or actually maybe being the only ones who are investigating him. So again, who's being honest? He's obviously not telling the truth, or it certainly doesn't seem like he is. We'll find out more. Abel Maldonado, thank you.
2: Thank you, Bob and Katrina.
15: Always a pleasure. All right. Ukrainian President Volodymyr Zelensky meeting with President Trump and other world leaders at the G7 summit today, hoping Trump will turn his attention back to the war with Russia after winding down the war in Iran. We're going to have a live report straight ahead.
1: But first, Senate Majority Leader, John Thune, defying President Trump, forging ahead with plans to pass an extension of FISA without the Save America Act attached. Will it work, or will it backfire spectacularly?
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3: Newly elected President John Fitzgerald Kennedy announced to the Congress and to all of mankind America's intention to send man to the moon. Previously restricted to the realm of science fiction, the president's commitment set in motion an unprecedented effort to fulfill one of man's oldest dreams. The obstacles were monumental, not the least of which was to create an energy source capable of sending a manned spacecraft to the moon. The answer stood 360.
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3: Communion on the moon. Since NASA was already fighting a lawsuit from atheist Madeleine Murray O'Hare, who objected to the earlier Apollo 8 crew reading from the Book of Genesis, Aldrin's communion was kept a secret from the public. Not so secret was the plaque bolted to the descent ladder on the lunar module. It was left on the moon to greet future visitors and reads, "We came in peace for all mankind." For Newsmax TV, I'm Bill Curtis, and this is an American moment.

0: But you know, you do have to fight to keep freedom. Because there are always people who say, oh, give a little bit more power to government, and then a little bit more, and then a little bit more. Then one day, you've got so many people employed by government that they have a vested interest not to restrict them.
1: Welcome back in. Senate Majority Leader John Thune now says the Senate will move ahead with a standalone extension of the Foreign Intelligence Surveillance Act's enhanced surveillance powers, despite President Trump's push to tie the measure to the Save America Act.
2: Now, the move sets up a potential clash between congressional Republicans and the White House as lawmakers race to restore the surveillance authority after it expired last week.
1: Our congressional correspondent, Kilmeny Dukart, joins us live from Capitol Hill with the latest on this. Kilm, good afternoon.
3: Bob, Katrina, good to be with you. Department of Homeland Security Secretary Mark Wayne Mullen has issued a pretty dire warning that the nation's threat level is at its highest right now. This is, of course, following Congress's failure to renew this key surveillance program that, again, national security experts argue is critical to collecting information on foreign threats.
4: While we can't know the consequences of Democrats' decision to allow Section 702 authorization to lapse, we do know it is almost certainly putting our nation at greater risk. And I hope and pray that my Democrat colleagues will rethink their decision.
3: Republican Senate Majority Leader John Thune says he's going to try to move a clean extension despite the president's insistence that it be paired with the Save America Act, which, of course, requires proof of citizenship for voter registration and a photo ID to vote. I asked Florida Senator Rick Scott what the most realistic pathway would be for the bill.
5: We're going to have to put it on the floor and talk about it until we pass it, take amendments, figure out what we can do. If the only thing we can do right now is pass voter ID, let's do it. But let's take, if we need to do it in pieces, let's do that. I think ultimately we're going to have to get rid of the filibuster.
3: Last week, Democrats refused to support FISA in protest of President Trump's appointment of Bill Pulte for acting director of national intelligence. Jay Clayton has now been nominated for the permanent job.
6: I do think the confirmation of a DNI will pave the way for FISA. But I still need to do some of my own more due diligence.
3: All right. This week, the Senate's working to fast track Clayton's nomination again to remove that obstacle. But Democrats like Senator Tim Kaine, who we just heard from there, they want some assurances that Bill Pulte is not even going to spend a day in that job. Katrina, Bob.
1: Kilmeny Dukart, always a pleasure. Thank you.
2: Turning now to the current tension between Israel and the U.S. Earlier today, President Trump gave some stern advice to Israel Prime Minister Benjamin Netanyahu.
7: You don't have to knock down an apartment house every time you're looking for somebody, because there are a lot of people in those apartment houses, and they're not all Hezbollah, that I can tell you. And I suggested to Israel to let Syria take care of Hezbollah, because to be honest with you, I think they'd do a better job of doing it.
1: And those comments came after Netanyahu said this yesterday.
8: This agreement was made by the United States, by the President of the United States, and he believes he can truly integrate both the opening of the strait and the cancellation of the nuclear program. I said this is his decision. I repeat, this is his decision. He is leading it. And of course, I've expressed my opinion in various discussions. On the other hand, I said that we have our own interests.
1: Joining us now to talk about it, Israel Foreign Ministry Special Envoy and former Deputy Mayor of Jerusalem, Flor Hassan Nahum. Home floor. Always a pleasure to have you on. Good to see you.
9: Good to see you.
1: So let's talk about it here. Just give me your general reaction to the deal or the 60 days that we're going to be looking at over the next coming weeks, and where you think it's going to go, and where does Israel stand on this?
9: Well, let's start by saying that this is an MOU, a Memorandum of Understanding. Apparently, it's a page and a half long. It's not a deal yet, because for the deal to get there, there has to be serious negotiations on timetables for destroying the enriched uranium, on timetables for stopping the uranium enrichment that they're doing every single day. And so, ultimately, the question is this. Can we trust the Islamic Republic of Iran to disarm in this way? Can we trust them? We here in Israel don't believe them. We know that they've been lying to the entire world and previous presidents. But, you know, President Trump wants to give this a chance. I respect that. We all respect that. And if he's correct, then wonderful. We have a peaceful region. But if he's not correct, if these people are going to be tricking the world once again, I know that President Trump will not put up with nonsense. And the minute he sees that these people are not serious about their commitments, he will do something about it.
2: Flor, what is your reaction to what President Trump about letting Syria take care of Hezbollah?
9: You know, sometimes I think that it's people here on the ground have a deeper understanding of what's going on in Lebanon. You know, the people of Lebanon have been taken hostage, essentially, by the illegal occupation of an army of the Islamic Republic of regime. That is what Hezbollah is. It's an army of the Islamic Republic of regime. Now, Syria hates Hezbollah. Why? Because Hezbollah used to fight with the Assad regime against ISIS. And essentially, Julani is ISIS. Now, we're talking about Julani and his government who are killing and raping Druze and Christians in southern

0: Or Hassan Nahum, thank you.
1: Thank you very much.
0: Vice President J.D. Vance going into hostile territory on ABC's The View to promote the president's Iran deal and also his upcoming book. We'll bring you the best of the best from the fiery sit-down next hour.
2: But first, the World Cup caught in the middle of global tensions. Iran's team now says it was told to leave to the United States immediately after its first match. So where did they go? Well, we're going to explain.
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4: In the early morning hours of May 2nd, 2011, the Central Intelligence Agency launched Operation Neptune Spear and set into motion a mission to bring one of the world's most notorious terrorists to justice. All indications were that Osama bin Laden was asleep as the U.S. Naval Special Warfare Development Group, known as SEAL Team 6, approached his highly secured three-story Pakistani-based compound. When located in his living quarters on the third floor of his compound, the head of the Islamist group Al-Qaeda was found using his young wife as a shield. The Obama administration reported the 54-year-old terrorist was given a traditional Islamic burial at sea. 9 years, 7 months, and 21 days following his infamous attack on New York's Twin Towers, killing thousands of innocent civilians, its mastermind, Osama bin Laden, was dead.
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7: So having the support of both the Congress and the people, President George H. Bush strived to keep the nation informed.
11: Just 2 hours ago, Allied Air Forces began an attack on military targets in Iraq and Kuwait.
7: Within 100 hours of Allied forces entering Kuwait, Iraqi forces were annihilated, with their remaining troops surrendering in droves. While retreating from Kuwait, Saddam Hussein ordered his forces to destroy over 700 Kuwaiti oil wells, sending billions of barrels of oil up in flames. Operation Desert Storm officially ended on February 28, 1991, approximately 100 hours after the ground war commenced. Still, Saddam Hussein was ensconced in Baghdad, alive and well. His eventual capture and execution would come another day, at the end of another war. You're watching An American Moment on Newsmax TV.
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2: Okay, welcome back in. So Iran has made its debut at the 2026 FIFA World Cup in Los Angeles. The Iranian national team, they played New Zealand, ending in a 2-2 draw. But it's what happened after the match that is now raising some questions. Iran head coach says the team had planned to stay overnight in California to recover before returning to its training base in Mexico. Instead, he claims that they were told to leave the U.S. immediately after the match. The coach called the decision troubling and said his players were not given adequate time to rest What remains unclear is who made the call, FIFA, tournament officials, or the United States government. Now, all this comes as security concerns.

0: concerns and tensions between Washington and Tehran continue to cast a shadow over parts of the tournament. And joining me now to discuss this, chair of the Homeland Security and Immigration at America First Policy Institute and former acting secretary at the Department of Homeland Security, Chad Wolf. Chad, always a pleasure. Good to see you.
1: Good to see you.
0: So let's talk about it. Iran having to go back to Mexico. I want to tell everybody, they were in L.A. They had to go to Tijuana. That's not that far of a trip. So it wasn't like they got sent on a plane and they couldn't recover. They could. Just your thoughts on why you think this might have happened.
1: Well, first of all, they're based in Tijuana, so that's where they're training. They come into the United States. I think they have two matches in Los Angeles, one in Seattle. So they come in for those matches, and then they return back to Tijuana. Now, according to the U.S., this was always the plan. They were always going to play their match and then return back to Tijuana. As you mentioned, not a very far trip to go. Obviously, there's some tensions with Iran right now. So this idea of, affording them the opportunity to come in and play, but asking them to return back to their training base, essentially, I think is more than fair. There were also some incidents with some of the delegation, the team's delegation, where they were not given visas, presumably because of security concerns and because we know that the IRGC and others are heavily embedded into all elements of that national government there in Iran. You've got to be on the alert that you don't want to have individuals come into the U.S. that aren't properly vetted.
0: Yeah, Chad, I think some people might hear this and be like, well, there's no way someone from the team, but you just said you never know. And I think this is about making sure we are safe and we don't have anything happen. And the IRGC might look to go through the World Cup as an avenue, to cause terror.
1: Yeah, absolutely. So you've got to be on guard. It's my understanding that all of the players were given visas to come into the United States. Most of their coaches were as well. So, look, they had every ability to compete, and they did. They competed and drew to a draw, I believe, in the game that they played. But were asked to go back to their training base, which I think is totally fair. And that's where we see, and I'm sure they'll follow a similar schedule. But again, security is paramount here, and the Trump administration has been very clear about that. I believe there was also a referee from Somalia who was not let into the country because of security concerns as well. And so, look, just because you're somehow affiliated with soccer or football doesn't mean that you get a pass from any security issues that may arise.
0: Well, Chad, I think we got to check every box, right? We're celebrating the country's 250th birthday. We just heard of that plotted attack that was maybe going to happen at UFC 250. Thank God that was thwarted. And now we have the World Cup, people from all over the world coming into the United States. So this is about due diligence, correct?
1: No, absolutely. It's about due diligence. And again, it's not, I don't think it's lost on anyone that there's a major conflict between the United States and Iran right now. And we have to be on guard. And I think that's what the Trump administration is looking at.
0: Chad Wolf, always a pleasure, sir.
1: Yeah, thank you.
0: Okay. Katrina?
2: All right. Well, as the World Cup kicks off here in the U.S., public health officials, well, they're keeping a close eye on more than just the action on the field, with millions of fans expected to travel from more than 100 countries to matches across the United States, Canada, and Mexico. Experts say the biggest health concerns aren't necessarily the headline-grabbing diseases such as Ebola or hantavirus. Instead, they're warning about illnesses that are already circulating around the world, including measles, dengue fever, COVID-19, and other respiratory viruses, and also sexually transmitted infections, all of which can spread more easily, of course, when large crowds gather in airports, hotels, stadiums, and fan festivals. Texas alone will host 16 World Cup matches, more than any other state, including a World Cup semifinal. Joining me now in today's Wellness Report, former White House COVID response coordinator, Dr. Deborah Birx. Dr. Birx, it's interesting. We talk so frequently about, again, those headlining, grabbing viruses like hantavirus, whatever happens on a cruise ship, Ebola, because they're dramatic, they're scary. But there are some other things that are kind of, I will say, lurking around us at all times. It makes me think of every time I go swimming in the ocean, I'm terrified of sharks. Just because I don't see one doesn't mean it's not there.
3: Good point. Right. Well, I think what people should realize, when you bring hemispheres together, northern hemisphere and southern hemisphere, you can bring traditional Northern Hemisphere winter viruses up into the U.S. during the summer. And I think that's what we're all watching for. Did COVID come up from the Southern Hemisphere for everybody that came in from Chile and Argentina and South Africa and Australia, who are having their winter right now? And we'll be watching for that. What we haven't seen the data on, and I know CDC and others have access to it, is they do monitor wastewater on planes coming in. So they can know exactly what has come into the United States over the last 2 weeks and watch for those.
2: And then, okay, so then if they notice something that comes in, then what? Can they content trace? Do they track people from that particular flight? How does that work?
3: No, I think the best thing to do is just to let Americans know that there were flu A came in, what has ever been on that plane, because really, every day, those of us who travel quite a bit, if you're in a big hub like Dallas, you're mixing with people from all over the world all the time. Huh. I mean, so it's happening on a daily basis. With the World Cup, we just see it. But this kind of mixing is happening all the time. And that's why we always have to have the Sentinel surveillance up and running.
2: Interesting. And I want to get to this. According to the New Mexico Department of Health, a New Mexico woman has died after contracting the plague, something we don't hear about very often. It sort of sounds like a period film or something, marking the state's first human case of the disease this year. Health officials say the woman, a resident of Santa Fe County, passed away after becoming infected. Authorities now, they're doing that, contacting close contacts and conducting an environmental investigation to determine whether anyone else may have exposed. Just want to say this, according to the CDC, the plague is rare in the United States. There are about 7 cases reported yearly. Most occur in western states, usually spread by fleas. And it is, here's the good news, it's treatable with antibiotics if caught early. So this is not an instant death sentence, but I think, again, when you hear these words, these terms, it can sound scary.
3: Well, and that's our job, and I really hope public health officials always step back and don't use these outbreaks to make political statements or to try to, you know, make their point about something they think should be getting done. I think it's the moment to step back and be very clear to the American people about what their risk is. There's always a risk in Southwest United States for hantavirus, also carried by vectored, and Yersinia pestis. We do have great treatment for Yersinia pestis. So
2: that's the plague,
3: and letting people know that what to look for is critically important, but extremely rare.
2: Extremely treatable.
3: Exactly.
2: See, again, we're stepping back. We're explaining everything. No one's panicking here.
3: Exactly.
2: All right, Dr. Burks, we appreciate your expertise as always. Thanks so much.
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16: In the early morning hours of May 2nd, 2011, the Central Intelligence Agency launched Operation Neptune Spear and set into motion a mission to bring one of the world's most notorious terrorists to justice. All indications were that Osama bin Laden was asleep as the U.S. Naval Special Warfare Development Group, known as SEAL Team 6, approached his highly secured three-story Pakistani-based compound. When located in his living quarters on the third floor of his compound, the head of the Islamist group Al-Qaeda was found using his young wife as a shield. The Obama administration reported the 54-year-old terrorist was given a traditional Islamic burial at sea. 9 years, 7 months, and 21 days following his infamous attack on New York's Twin Towers, killing thousands of innocent civilians, its mastermind Osama bin Laden was dead.
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0: While much of the discussion at the G7 has centered around the war in Iran today, the war in Ukraine is back in the focus. President Trump holding a closed-door talk with Ukrainian President Volodymyr Zelensky on the sidelines of the summit, discussing the four-year conflict with Russia still raging in Europe, claiming thousands of lives every month. Welcome to the second hour of American Agenda. I'm Bob Brooks.
1: And I'm Katrina Zisch. Following the announcement of a potential deal to end the war in Iran, G7 leaders are now urging President Trump to turn his focus back to Russia's war in Ukraine.
0: Their big ask for Trump to host a face-to-face meeting between Vladimir Putin and Volodymyr Zelensky. And according to The Guardian, European leaders at the G7 summit have been urging President Trump to break the deadlock on the battlefield by hosting negotiations between the two leaders on American soil.
1: Meanwhile, the situation on the battlefield remains largely unchanged, with thousands of soldiers on both sides dying each month and neither side gaining any significant advantage. President Trump spoke about the conflict during one of his meetings today. Watch.
2: Look, Russia should make a deal. Russia's lost tremendous amounts of people, and so has Ukraine. Last month, they lost 35,000 soldiers between the two of them. Think of it. They just keep going, fighting, losing soldiers. They lose so many soldiers. This is not since World War II has anything like this happened. I settled 8 wars. This was the one I thought was going to be the easiest settle. There's a lot of dislike between the two leaders.
0: We have team coverage on this story. Our foreign correspondent Shelby Wilder joins us live with analysis on the G7 summit and the war in Ukraine. But we're going to begin with our White House correspondent Mike Carter, who's live in Geneva, Switzerland, tracking the president's movements. Mike.
3: Yeah, guys, good afternoon again. President Trump says the Russian-Ukraine war has no impact on the United States of America, save for the weapons sales the U.S. gives to NATO in order to help Ukraine. But the president also indicating today that with the Iran deal starting to come together, he can now turn his focus to Europe's ongoing crisis, the war in Ukraine. Of course, President Trump meeting with Volodymyr Zelensky on the sidelines of the G7 summit today. Zelensky, who, like Vladimir Putin, spoke with President Trump over the weekend on Trump's birthday. Zelensky had invited Putin to the G7 summit this week to try and work out a peace proposal man to man, but the Kremlin denied that request. Still, Trump now says that Iran is all but wrapped up. He can now do whatever it takes to try and help Ukraine.
2: We were focused on Iran. That's going to be in the back, in the rear view mirror. It has no impact on us other than we sell weapons. We're thousands of miles away. But the only reason I'm in, I don't like to see 25,000 young people die every month. The whole thing is ridiculous. So, I'm going to do whatever I can.
3: Well, back in March, the U.S. temporarily eased some restrictions on Russian oil shipments as crude prices sharply increased due to the war with Iran. President Trump, though, signaling today that with the Iran situation all but wrapped up, Russian sanctions could make a return.
2: Well, soon we'll be able to do that because the oil is now flowing. So we took sanctions off because obviously we're not looking to impede the oil. So we're in a position to do that soon.
3: All G7 members have shown a increased amount of support now for Kyiv and trying to put more pressure on Moscow. Today, Germany's Chancellor Friedrich Merz, alongside Volodymyr Zelensky, telling President Trump that Europe is ready for peace talks with Russia. Guys?
1: All right, Mike Carter, thanks for the update.
0: Joining us now, former Deputy Secretary General, Organization for Security and Operation in Europe, Paul Fritsch. Newsmax foreign correspondent Shelby Wilder, also with us. Retired Brigadier General in the U.S. Army and former Assistant Secretary of State for Political Military Affairs, Mark Kimmett. Pleasure to have all three of you on. Shelby, I want to start with you. You have been there covering this whole thing for so many years now. What me and Katrina are so shocked by, the number President Trump, he keeps saying about those who are being killed, 35,000, 25,000 young people, soldiers, every single month. Talk about the warfare that is still ongoing and what it's like there.
4: Well, what we should know is that Ukraine is shifting the initiative. And while we hear that it's a stalemate on the front lines, on the ground, Ukraine has had massive success. I spoke about this with President Zelensky at the end of April in regards to what they're calling their long-range sanctions, which is carrying out strikes deep inside Russia with missiles and drones. We saw that even today with Ukraine successfully hitting an oil refinery in Moscow. The question is, where is Russia's air defenses in all of this? And because of that, President Zelensky has said, if Putin refuses to negotiate, we have to force him to the table. We heard Zelensky earlier this month trying to meet with Vladimir Putin, telling Donald Trump that today, that he hopes there will be a trilateral meeting. But as this war continues more than 4.5 years, it has only become more deadly and more dangerous. I want to note that May of this year was the deadliest month for civilians since this entire war began.
1: Incredible, incredible, those numbers again, and certainly not getting better, Shelby, as you pointed out. It actually just seems to be getting worse. Paul, I want to ask you, we're all eyes have, of course, been on the conflict between the U.S. and Iran, but obviously this Ukraine-Russia war raging on. And there have also been some impacts of that Iran conflict on both Russia and Ukraine that I know you've pointed out. Tell us about those.
5: Well, very much so. I think you pointed some of these out in the intro. The fact that the price of oil spiked due to the Iran conflict benefited Russia materially. The fact that the United States, in order to ease pressure on global energy markets, relieved some sanctions on Russia also helped Russia's fiscal position and helped it to finance its war effort. And the depletion of critical munitions, such as Patriot PAC-3 ballistic missile interceptors, which would otherwise be available for sale to European allies and transferred to Ukraine, is going to have a medium to long term impact on Ukraine's war effort. At the same time, I think that new coalitions have been forged. I think that Gulf states who are interested in finding lower cost air defense and counter drone strategies are interested in Ukraine's experience and expertise and are willing to offer some funding in exchange for that. So I think there will be new partnerships that emerge from the current conflict. But your correspondent is correct. I think Ukraine has been taking the initiative more and more. And President Trump is correct when he said at the outset of the segment that Russia needs to make a deal. I think the pressure needs to remain on Moscow, which has been the party that's unwilling to come to the table.
0: Well, let's talk about a potential deal, General Kimmett. And in order to do that, they're going to have to meet. And there are reports now they're calling for a face-to-face meeting between Zelensky and Putin on American soil, brokered by President Trump, of course. Talk about that. Could it happen? Do you see that possibility coming to fruition?
6: Well, it would be unlikely, in my view. I mean, President Putin, unfortunately, still thinks he has got the initiative. He's got troops inside of Ukraine. They aren't going anywhere. The effect on Putin in terms of the fact that the drones are attacking into Russia may be generally an embarrassment, but the fact remains is that if the Russian people don't push him to that meeting, he's not going to that meeting.
1: Right. We're going to have to leave it there. Excellent point, General Paul Shelby. We appreciate it. Thank you.
4: Thank you.
0: Okay. Thank you. A routine military test mission sadly turns fatal. More on the horrific crash and the search for answers straight ahead.
1: But first, Vice President J.D. Vance putting on his salesman cap as he goes on The View to sell the administration's policy. Oh, and his new book. That's next.
7: So Joy said when we were off air that I'm fine, which I think is about the best endorsement that I'm going to get out of Joy Behar for
1: Republican.
7: Thank you. I appreciate that. Graded on a curve here at The View.
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16: To welcome into this world a new life, and with it, a new hope for America. Throughout his 39 years, he instilled in Americans a new spirit of justice and freedom based on equality instead of status and character instead of race. He waged a nonviolent war on racial segregation, with appearances that radiated with an energy that transcended all races, all faiths, and people of all ages, with words that still resonate today.
18: I may not get there with you, but I want you to know tonight that we as a people will get to the promised land.
16: He spoke to us of his dreams and his beliefs that justice too long delayed is justice denied.
0: While President Trump is overseas at the G7 summit, Vice President J.D. Vance ventured into unfriendly territory today, sitting down with the ladies of The View to discuss his new book, Communion, which details his faith journey and how it has reshaped his worldview as a political leader.
19: The book is actually way less political than you might think if you were just watching this. Because obviously we're getting into the issues of the day. Right. 95% of the book is really not about politics. I kind of have to write about politics because I'm the vice president.
1: Well, the vice president was also asked about past statements that he made and about not initially supporting the president during Trump's first run for the White House back in 2016.
19: It's been well covered that I was a critic of Donald Trump back in 2015 and 2016. Now, obviously, I'm sitting here as the vice president of the United States in the Trump administration. Well, Joy, a little humility. I don't know how you define support or not support, but if people are encouraged to come into our country after having spent time in prison by their own governments, I think that's a problem.
20: You make a mea culpa of sorts for calling Democrats childless cat ladies.
19: Oh, man. Okay. I must boneheaded comment.
20: You say that in the book, that it was boneheaded, which it was.
19: Thank you.
20: What were you thinking when you said that?
19: So Joy said when we were off air that I'm fine, which I think is about the best endorsement that I'm going to get out of Joy Behar
20: for Republican.
19: Thank you. I appreciate that. Graded on a curve here at The View.
0: And the release of Vance's new book is fueling speculation about a 2028 presidential run.
1: Interesting timing, of course. Let's bring in former Republican senator from Pennsylvania and senior political analyst Rick Santorum, along with CEO of London Global Strategies, Diana London. Welcome to you both. Senator, I'm going to start with you here. There's always a strategy when a book is launched, timing and how it is presented and how the author of that book interacts with whomever may be interviewing him. Your read here on the vice president's book and his media tour that we've been seeing.
21: Yeah, I haven't read the book yet, but, certainly I respect the vice president for coming out and talking about his personal story, his journey, particularly a journey of faith, which is very important to, millions and millions of Americans, important to me. I'm looking forward to reading it. I read his previous book, actually, before he ran for anything. And it was, as everybody knows, he's a very good writer. And he's used to going, because he did it with Hillbilly Elegy, he's used to going in places where he's not necessarily welcome. And he, as you saw there, he does a very good job. He's not someone who is a doctrinaire conservative. He's not someone who has a long history of political activism. This is a man who has sort of his his own personal journey and personal story. And I think he feels much more comfortable talking about those things than candidly he does talking about politics, because his political evolution was pretty rapid over the last several years, as you've seen him being questioned on being on one side, not on the other. I think he feels much more comfortable talking about his evolution as a person as opposed to being his evolution politically.
0: Yeah, I would say his rise to the becoming the VP, very rapid.
1: That's right.
0: He's still very young in terms of politics. Diana,
21: 41,
0: I think, Diana, when a Republican goes on The View, you're trying to reach out to the other side. At least that is my take here. What do you think?
2: Yeah, I think what J.D. Vance did today is exactly what more Republicans should be doing, going directly into spaces where they know they'll face tough questions and hostile criticism. It's easy to talk to people who already agree with you. It takes confidence to sit down with critics and make your case. So the woman of The View, boy, they have spent years attacking President Trump, conservatives, and now the Trump administration. But Vance stayed calm, factual, and focused. He challenged misinformation, defended the administration's record, and explained complex issues in a way everyday Americans can understand. So whether you agree with him going on or not, you know, I've seen both sides. That's what leadership looks like. You don't win debates by hiding from opposition. You win by showing up, engaging directly, and confidently making your case. And today, I think J.D. Vance did exactly that.
1: And Senator, speaking of engaging directly and talking about politics versus himself, the vice president, of course, was also asked about politics, specifically the state of the economy. Here's what he said.
19: There's a lot of work to do, in large part because of what's happened over the last few months in the Middle East. But as you said, oil, which got up to $120 a barrel, now is at $80 a barrel. That's going to be reflected in lower fuel, lower food, lower energy prices. But there's a lot more work to do.
1: What did you think of his answer there?
21: I think that's fine. I think one of the things I really am critical of the Trump administration is they don't talk about the reason we went to the war. What the war is about and what's been accomplished is taking an imminent threat, a threat that is obviously a threat that has been used over and over against our allies in the Middle East to project power, to kill Americans, to kill our allies, to disrupt the world. And these folks were on the road to a nuclear weapon, and the president stopped them from doing so. And the price being paid by the American public for what seems to be a very successful foray to do that is actually fairly small and a very limited duration. And I think you need to put it in that context more than just talking about, well, you know, prices were high, now prices are low. What we accomplished from those higher prices for a very short period of time.
0: Yeah, Diane, also J.D. Vance, he was asked about inflation. He fully acknowledged it is rather high right now compared to the target, about 2-2.5%. He says they're working to do everything they can. They're going to get it down as quickly as they can now that this is behind us. Or it looks like, I should say.
2: Yeah, you know, absolutely. Listen, it's not an easy job to go out and to speak about issues that everyday Americans are pressuring and they're feeling at the pump. But again, I agree with former Senator Santorum here. The American people have to remember how we got here. This didn't happen overnight, and it surely didn't happen just because of the conflict with Iran. You know, the Trump administration inherited, you know, record inflation, inherited a really rough economy, and they've done the very best job in the short period that they have had to make real change. And so I think what, you know, Vice President Vance understands is we're headed into a midterm, and the voters need to have confidence that the Trump administration is going to do everything that they can to deliver on the promises that they have. And they're going to, you know, I've spoke with many people in the administration daily, and, you know, they have a plan, and I think it's going to turn out in our favor.
0: I don't know. We've seen a lot of J.D. Vance in the media lately.
1: I was just going to say, is he going to run? I think we know the answer to that question.
0: Okay. Yeah.
1: If we're guessing.
0: Yes. Yeah. All right. Senator Diana, got to leave it there. Always a pleasure.
2: Thank you.
0: Okay, a violent confrontation during an ICE operation in New Jersey, leaving an agent injured and a suspect now on the run. We're going to have the latest details straight ahead.
1: But first, a tragedy out of California's Edwards Air Force Base with 8 U.S. service members now confirmed dead. The latest in the investigation next.
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5: Tons of chlorine gas at Ypres, Belgium. Then 2 years later, used mustard gas against the Russians at Riga. World War I also gave birth to a new form of battle called trench warfare. Opposing armies would build elaborate trenches opposite one another, protected by barbed wire. The trenches themselves became havens for disease and life-threatening infections due to poor drainage and sanitation. The area between the opposing armies became known as themselves became havens for disease and life-threatening infections due to poor drainage and sanitation. The area between the opposing armies became known as no man's land because it was fully exposed to artillery and small arms fire from both armies. Attacks, even if successful, often sustained severe casualties for both sides. So when it finally came to an end, on the 11th hour of the 11th day of the 11th month.
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25: And keeping more and more power in the hands of government and less in the hands of people. No, it shall not be. The governments are there to serve the liberties of the people, not to restrict them.
1: In California, investigators are searching for the black box of a B-52 Stratofortress after it crashed during a routine test mission at Edwards Air Force Base. Tragically, all 8 crew members were killed.
0: Our correspondent Heather Myers joins us with the latest on this fatal crash. Heather.
26: The crash happened so fast and was so fiery that base officials immediately called it unsurvivable. And now we are getting a look at the aftermath. The B-52 Stratofortress went down right after takeoff, shortly before 11:30 Monday morning. 8 people were on board, including members of the military, as well as government civilians and contractors. Edwards Air Force Base officials say this was supposed to be a routine test mission, which they say are conducted all day, every day. Those on board were on a test flight that was in support of a radar modernization program. At this point, no identities have officially been released. However, there is a GoFundMe set up for Pam Middleton's family. The description reads that her husband, Miles, was tragically killed in yesterday's crash, leaving behind Pam and their 2 children. The fundraiser has brought in over $33,000 so far. Boeing also released this statement reading, quote, "It is with great sadness that we confirm 2 Boeing employees were among those on board. We are in contact with their families and offering support." Investigators are combing through the debris field and looking for the black box and any other clues as to what happened to the $84 million aircraft.
4: Our thoughts and prayers go out to the family members. This is a tragedy, and this is going to be the worst days of their lives. We understand that, and we want to keep them in our thoughts and prayers.
26: A base spokesperson says we lost eight great Americans. We are told that all of the names of those on board will be released when all of the families have been notified, and the investigation could take up to 6 months. Reporting in San Diego, I'm Heather Myers, Newsmax.
0: Heather Myers, thanks for that update. On to this disturbing video out of Brazil. A young woman's final moments captured on camera after a devastating safety failure. The chilling Instagram post she shared just before the jump that is now going viral straight ahead.
1: But first, an illegal migrant accused of ramming an ICE agent with a van in New Jersey. Well, still on the run. The latest on the search, the possible motive. That's next.
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10: Forced with 5,500 French troops, were making preparations for their planned assault on the 9th. At the same time, a French fleet, numbering 28 ships of the line, had prevented any chance of a British escape by water. By mid-month, the British were cut off from their supply lines, denying them much-needed food and ammunition. With his forces suffering heavy casualties from Washington's continual artillery bombardment, and knowing his reinforcements were still weeks away, Lord Cornwallis did the unthinkable. He surrendered his forces to what had been called a band of rabble, effectively ending America's war for independence. The date was the 19th of October, 1781. With the signing of the Treaty of Paris in 1783, the war officially came to a close, with America's sovereignty secured and its territories bordered by Canada to the north, Florida to the south, and the Mississippi River to the east.
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1: Yet again, an ICE agent has reportedly been rammed by a vehicle, this time during a targeted vehicle stop in New Jersey just yesterday.
0: After making contact with the vehicle, the agent then opened fire. The suspect, an illegal alien from Peru, fled the scene and is now on the run.
1: Andrew Kraft joins us live from New York. He's here with us in studio with the latest on the dramatic confrontation. What can you tell us, Andrew?
14: Yeah, Bob, Katrina, about 9:30 yesterday morning in southern New Jersey, this really scary scene unfolding. An ICE agent was carrying out a traffic stop to detain a Peruvian illegal immigrant. The suspect fled the scene in his vehicle. The agent was hit by the suspect's car. Now, the ICE agent fired his weapon multiple times, striking the fleeing vehicle, and the suspect got away. He has not been found at this hour, almost 24 hours after the fact. Now, local police with the Stafford Township Police Department, they responded. In addition, FBI agents were on the scene investigating as well. The FBI is now the lead on this case. Federal officials, they are identifying Peruvian national Friedrich Castillo Ormeño as the suspect. ICE is saying he entered the country illegally during the Biden administration. We don't know a specific date, though. And a judge ordered his removal in late January of this year, the 30th of January. Now, the state of New Jersey has what is known as the Immigrant Trust Directive. It's basically a euphemism for sanctuary state. The policy limits the types of assistance local and state police can offer to federal immigration authorities. The Stafford Township Police Department, they made it clear in a statement on their Facebook page, they were not assisting in the apprehension, just that they responded to the resulting incident. Local GOP officials, though, are crying foul. Listen.
15: This is the direct culmination of terrible policies coming out of Trenton. As a former New Jersey Superior Court judge who sat in the criminal division, I can tell you that when the deterrent impact of our criminal laws is removed, society is headed to utter chaos.
14: The Stafford Township mayor, his name Robert Henkin, he is saying in a Facebook post referring to this as the elephant in the room, pushing back on some of these claims about the police department. He says Stafford Township police did not stand down today, nor did they turn their backs on anyone. That's simply not what happened. He went on to say this is not a Hollywood movie where a small town police department ignores federal authority and conducts its own investigation. Now, the extent of the injuries to the ICE officer, they were unknown, but Republican Congressman Jeff Van Drew, he represents this part of Jersey in the House. He said in a statement, the agent is expected to recover. Bob, Katrina.
0: Andrew Kraft on top of it. Thank you. We appreciate that.
1: Thanks, Andrew. Joining us now for more, Director of Border Security and Immigration at the Heritage Foundation and former DHS Acting Deputy Chief of Staff, Laura Reese, along with Senior Fellow at the Heritage Foundation's Border Security and Immigration Center, Simon Hankinson. Great to have you both with us. Laura, I'm going to start with you here. You know, it's not surprising, sadly, that we continue to see reports of ICE agents injured in one way or another. Is this something that you think has almost been, people have become desensitized to, and that we may see more of because it hasn't been stopped in many places?
16: Well, good afternoon. It's good to be with you. And unfortunately, yes, it seems to be an element of training of both aliens, but also the many rioters and illegal obstructionists to use their vehicles to either get in the way of ICE agents or to outright weaponize their vehicles against ICE agents. There's been an increase of vehicles used against ICE agents of over 3,300% since January of 2025. And this is just the latest example, but this is also the context in which an ICE agent shot at Renee Good in Minneapolis because she pointed her car at the agent and accelerated. So it is not ICE that is the provoking party in these clashes. It is either the aliens or the rioters who are provoking and injuring the agents.
0: Well, Simon, I think we need to have the conversation. I want to get your reaction about how certain states have responded to federal law enforcement enforcing our immigration laws, like in New Jersey in this case, or Minnesota or California. You can take your pick from any of these blue ones.
17: Well, I grew up about 40 miles away from Stafford. New Jersey's funny in that you can have a really poor city 5 miles away from a really wealthy suburb. But generally speaking, it's gone pretty far left, and city after city and the state itself are not willing to help federal law enforcement, which just raises the ante, and it gives people like this guy the view, the mistaken view, that they can get away with it. I hope eventually they catch up with him and catch him. I'm curious to find out what happened, you know, why he probably didn't show up for a court. He was probably released at the border and given a notice to appear and just never bothered to go through this asylum claim. But he must have something to hide, or else he would have done his asylum process and he wouldn't have run away from agents and took the chance of getting killed.
1: Yeah, Laura, you know, at what point do you think, or do you think, that a lot of these blue cities, blue states will finally realize that it is in the best interest of their citizens and also their constituents, if we're talking about Democratic lawmakers, to actually protect them from illegal aliens?
16: Well, unfortunately, I'm not sure that they will. They have taken the political calculation to continue with these policies. And these blue cities and blue states, as they raise taxes and don't secure their citizens, American citizens, lawful immigrants, they move to other states that are safer and less expensive. And so more of these blue politicians rely on illegal immigration to keep their numbers up and to remain in political power. This has been admitted by Katie Porter during a California governor debate recently. It's been admitted by Congresswoman Yvette Clark out of New York City that they rely on these numbers for political power.
0: Simon, if there was more assistance from some of these states and their local PDs by mandate of their governor, do you think we could avoid more situations like this?
17: Of course. Yeah. I mean, you know, criminals know where the weaknesses are and they exploit them. This is true in cities across the country. It's true in countries. By country, they know which countries they can get away with what. And right now, they know which are the places to try to go and hide if you're trying to avoid being accountable for your immigration history. So I think they could very easily make the country a lot safer and their cities and states a lot safer by cooperating with federal agents just to enforce the law.
0: And as discussed here, learning how to evade. Well.
1: Exactly, right.
0: Get behind the wheel of their car. All right, Laura, Simon, got to leave it there. We appreciate it.
17: Thank you.
0: Okay, British Prime Minister Keir Starmer now announcing a nationwide ban on social media for kids under 16, saying he won't compromise on the safety and happiness of British children. So we're going to have a live report on that straight ahead.
1: But first, she paid for the experience of a lifetime and said it ended in a fatal fall. The instructors involved now face decades in prison. The tragic details next.
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18: Today, a hope of many years' standing is in large part fulfilled.
19: The Social Security Act of 1935 was the cornerstone of President Franklin Delano Roosevelt's New Deal agenda, a program designed to ease the burden of old age by providing a continuing income to those 65 and older, benefits to those unemployed, and protections and assistance to disabled children. At the time, the program was limited in scope since the average American's lifespan in 1940 was just 63 years. But in the dark days of the Great Depression, FDR offered comforting words to a nation emerging from the nation's worst economic crisis in its history, the Great Depression. The first Social Security check was issued on January 31, 1940, to Ida Mae Fuller, who was unmarried. A school teacher.
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19: three workers pay in per retiree. And within two decades, just two workers will pay to support each retiree. Still, since its beginning, hundreds of millions of Americans have and continue to benefit from the program. I'm Bill Curtis, and this is an American moment.
5: Many buyers are seeking a used or a certified pre-owned car in order to get the most for their money. That is a very smart move. There are some risks, however. Carfax recently found that over 2.7 million used cars advertised online had been recalled for problems that were never fixed. Of course, it bears mentioning that car reports cannot list all the possible accidents, flood damage, repairs, and recalls, nor whether they were performed on that vehicle or not. Many car reporting companies sell used car reports that list all related recalls as well as accidents and repairs tied to the car's vehicle identification number or VIN. A used car can be a very smart investment.
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0: Okay, welcome back in onto this. A horrific tragedy in Brazil is raising serious questions about thrill-seeking, safety, and accountability.
1: 21-year-old Maria Eduardo Rodriguez de Freitas signed up to go rope jumping. But what happened next went terribly wrong. We want to warn you that the video you're about to see is extremely disturbing.
0: Okay, so video capturing the moment, instructors lifted up the woman, launching her off a 130-foot bridge without a safety rope attached. The instructors only realizing the mistake, of course, once it was too late.
1: Three of those instructors have since been charged with homicide, and investors say two of them even fled the scene after realizing what had happened. Now, if convicted, they could face anywhere from 6 to 30 years in prison.
0: Adding to the heartbreak is a chilling social media post Maria shared just moments before the jump. She wrote, "Who was the crazy one who let me come jump off a bridge?"
1: Well, the incident gaining global attention. And while much of the coverage has described this as a bungee jumping accident, well, our next guest says that is not accurate. He wants to make it clear this was a rope swing operation, not a traditional bungee jump.
0: All right. Joining us now is the director of bungee consultants, Nick Steers. Nick, good to see you. Thanks for coming on. All right, so let's talk about what went wrong. How in the world this woman gets thrown off, as we saw in the video, without the rope being attached? And, you know, I guess just this was a major, major screw up.
21: Yeah, well, thanks for leading off with that about differentiating between bungee jumping and rope swing. I get that it's confusing for the public. Listen, there's no rope or bungee cord attached. You see people in harnesses on a bridge. You go, what am I looking at exactly? And it takes a little bit of research to kind of figure it out. And it takes looking at what type of operation does this company run? What is the barrier of entry for that type of business? And the reality is, in the rope swing world, it's a far different barrier of entry than in the bungee jumping world. Anybody can get harnesses and a rope, and you can rig something in your backyard from a tree and or find a bridge in your local hometown and set up a pendulum and begin to swing. So companies in the rope swing world have a wide variety of looks and feels to them. And the reality is that bridges are becoming commonplace and people are getting higher and higher with these bridges that they jump from. And the safety standards and the oversight in the world

0: the bridge in the first place? Isn't it supposed to be a jumping experience? Probably. I mean, I don't have all the facts in this particular case, but I can tell you what they're doing is called the pallbearer. So this is, it's basically a stunt.
1: It doesn't sound good, just the name alone.
2: No, it does not.
0: No, so it's to simulate a casket carry experience where you throw the person. And this is very typical in rope jumping. It's after you've done a couple of jumps, jumping on your own, they'll say, hey, can we do a pallbearer with you? And this is where you carry a person and the instructors sail you off the bridge and then you go flying and then you're supposed to swing, of course, under the bridge. So it is a common thing that we see in rope jumping. That's why we're seeing them actually throw the guest. And in terms of what went wrong and why there was no rope attached and everything like that, this is an investigation that's ongoing. And it's right. One of those things that we're just going to have to wait to see what the facts are.
1: Right, Nick, we're just about out of time. But quickly, for someone who is thrill seeking, what is the number one thing they should look for, whether they're bungee jumping or rope swinging? Just keep it short. We have about 10 seconds left.
0: 10 seconds, you should look for oversight, you should look for licensing, and you should look for a company that engages with an authority having jurisdiction that certifies them to do the activity that they're doing.
1: All right. Very well said. Nick, we appreciate it. Thank you so much. We appreciate your advice keeping people safe. All right. Well, Florida's attorney general now announcing he's suing TikTok after they allowed kids under the age of 14 to create accounts on the app. That's a violation of Florida state law. We'll have a live report next.
2: And reality TV star Todd Chrisley now telling Greta he wants a judge impeached.
3: Eleanor Ross was so unprofessional and for the lack of a extended vocabulary, I will just say what is on my mind.
2: Okay, you can hear the rest of that on The Record next hour.
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6: Since the beginning annals of history, the Middle East has always been a center for conflicts, intrigue, and war. So it was again on August 2nd, 1990, when Iraq's then-President Saddam Hussein ordered his armies to invade Kuwait. His objective? The oil-rich fields of Rumalia. It took 5 months of failed negotiations before the United States and its European and Arab allies abandoned their diplomatic efforts and initiated military actions against the invading Iraqi forces. On the evening of January 16, 1991, President George Herbert Walker Bush addressed the nation.
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6: But the U.S. quickly deployed to Israel the new Patriot missile interceptors, which for the first time were used successfully on the battlefield. In the end, Israel stood back. Within 100 hours of the ground forces launching their assault, the war was over. But not before Saddam Hussein had ordered the destruction of the very oil fields he sought. 1 week following the cessation of fighting, President George Herbert Walker Bush addresses Congress and the nation.
11: As president, I can report to the nation.

0: 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The war is over.
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2: Big news. Newsmax just went public on the New York Stock Exchange and listed on the big board. Millions of Americans like you are joining our news revolution. Reuters Institute says Newsmax for a strong America.
3: Two major social media crackdowns taking place, one overseas and one here at home. First, in Florida, the state's attorney general, James Uthmeyer, launching a lawsuit against TikTok, accusing the tech giant of violating Florida law, deceiving parents, and putting kids in danger. Uthmeyer spoke about the dangers of TikTok for kids in a press conference just yesterday.
4: TikTok happens to be one of the most egregious social media applications when it comes to the dangers that are there at the fingertips of kids. Harmful sexual content, addictive features. They design the application with unlimited scrolling, push notifications, videos that just go nonstop, and it's designed to keep kids stuck on those screens for hours and hours a day.
5: Meanwhile, the British Prime Minister Keir Starmer has announced a nationwide ban on all social media for kids under 16. The British government saying in a statement, in part, quote, children will be given back their childhoods thanks to government action to ban social media platforms from offering services to under 16 with less time for scrolling and more time for play.
3: Our senior correspondent John Huddy is live with more on Florida's lawsuit against TikTok, but we begin with correspondent Sarah Williamson, who joins us live with the details of the UK's new social media ban. Sarah.
6: Hey, guys. Well, the British government says that children under the age of 16 will be banned from using major social media platforms under legislation expected to pass before Christmas. Now, the proposal would block under 16s from accessing platforms including TikTok, Instagram, Snapchat, Facebook, YouTube and X beginning in spring of 2027. Officials say messaging apps like WhatsApp and Signal, along with gaming platform Roblox and YouTube Kids, would remain available, though some features would be restricted. Prime Minister Keir Starmer says the government is putting children's safety ahead of concerns from big tech.
7: Do we truly believe that social media creates a happy environment for our children? Do we truly believe that it's a place where they can feel safe? I don't think I even need to answer those questions, do I?
6: Now, the move is facing pushback from major technology companies. Meta warning the ban could isolate teenagers from online communities and would drive them toward unregulated alternatives. Snapchat says it supports online safety but opposes a blanket ban. And YouTube argues that the ban could push young people into unsupervised spaces where there is more harm in darker corners of the internet. But supporters say that the measure is long overdue. The government said that 90% of parents who responded to the consultation support the ban, and families who have lost children because of online harm also support it as well. Now, the UK is following Australia on this one, which introduced a similar social media ban for under 16s last year. And critics note that many Australian children were still able to bypass the restrictions, raising questions about how effective enforcement will ultimately be. Bob Cutt.
5: Sarah Williamson, good to see you.
3: All right, we go now to our senior correspondent, John Huddy. He has more on Florida's lawsuit against TikTok. John.
8: Yeah, Katrina and Bob. So AG Uthmeyer says that TikTok is straight up lying to parents. He wrote on X, quote, we are suing TikTok for deceiving parents about the platform's safety and putting kids at risk with its addictive design. We repeatedly warned social media companies that the time to implement the protections required under HB 3, which is Florida state law, was coming to an end. Well, time's up. And he also added this Monday. Take a listen.
4: Our evidence suggests that so many kids are on TikTok for upwards of 6, 7, 8 or more hours a day. We are going to get our kids their lives back, and we're going to do that here in the state of Florida.
8: Now, TikTok is already banned on state and school devices in Florida, as many parents are now also raising their concerns here.
9: We would never invite strangers into our living room to have unrestricted access to our children. Social media can make that possible without us even realizing it.
8: So while some online companies like Meta are compliant with Florida's law, TikTok, according to Uthmeyer, is allegedly allowing children access to harmful content such as pornography, self-harm videos, videos depicting drug use. The list really goes on. Now, TikTok says the company stands by its safety standards and privacy features and will defend its record against Florida's complaint. But Florida is not alone. Several U.S. states have also sued TikTok and its parent company, ByteDance, over concerns about harm to children and teens, including mental health impacts, addictive design features, and privacy concerns as well. Now, Florida is seeking a court order to stop TikTok from violating state youth protection laws, plus civil penalties up to $50,000 per violation. That could stretch into billions of dollars, Bob and Katrina, and to also force TikTok to give up profits made through alleged deceptive business practices.
5: Certainly keep an eye on this case. John Huddy, thank you.
3: Joining us now, former White House COVID response coordinator Dr. Deborah Birx, along with psychiatrist and chief medical officer at Odyssey Behavioral Healthcare, Dr. Daniel Bober. Welcome to both of you. Dr. Bober, I'm going to start with you here. We know for a fact from a Facebook whistleblower that these social media platforms were intentionally designed to be addictive. So that is not something that is just being thrown around. That is something that has been documented in a myriad lawsuits. Let's talk about, though, the effect it actually has on kids' brains. The brains are developing. A lot of kids haven't developed critical thinking yet. Does this seem like something that should be, no pun intended, but a no-brainer here in terms of outlawing social media before a certain age?
10: Listen, my hat's off to the Attorney General. I think he's right on target. It's time that we disrupt this behavioral addiction of infinite scrolling, push notifications, and things like that. They are highly reinforcing to the brain. The brain of these adolescents is, as you said, not developed yet. I like to tell parents it's all gas and no brakes. So I think he is absolutely right on target. I think it's great. I think there is a reduction of this contagion effect where we are encouraging self-injury and eating disorder behavior. I tell this to parents all the time. They ask me what they can do. I talk to them about the bedroom rule, not having the phones or any screen time in the bedrooms, keeping it in a central area in the house when the kids go to sleep at night, and no phones during mealtime. So this is absolutely forward thinking on the part of the Attorney General, getting in line with the UK, with Australia. Mental wealth is community health. So I think it's great.
5: And Dr. Birx, we're all sitting here talking about this. You know, I think long overdue to protect our kids and, you know, why kids would need social media.
11: Right, exactly.
5: You know, I don't know, but.
11: Well, when you ask the kids themselves, they say social media is negatively affecting my friends. So they can see it in others. They can't always see it in themselves. I think for those of us who grew up in the TV generation, remember there was no TVs in the bedroom. So, and we all accepted that. So it should be very acceptable not just do what the doctor just said about not having social media. But I really worry about the confluence of AI with social media and people not being able to say, just like the last example you had about the bridge jumper, people seeing things on social media, thinking they can do it because it's AI generated, it looks real, and they go out and try it. So, I mean, what the states are doing about 25 are suing, they really need to, and what UK is doing in Australia and across the United States, keeping phones out of classrooms. People are really trying, but there needs to be real clear understanding, and we need to get to our kids so they understand it.
3: Yeah, I agree. You know, Dr. Bober also, just addressing the AI reference that Dr. Birx made, also I feel that, and you tell me if this is true from a brain standpoint, even in terms of perceptions of reality, if a kid, as I said, hasn't really developed critical thinking yet enough to say, okay, that's not practical, that doesn't make sense, so I'm watching it, but it's more entertainment. I would think if you're watching a lot of these things at a very young age, you lose perception of reality.
10: Oh, absolutely. I think this is a general problem with AI, which is distinguishing truth from reality, and I think that kids are especially vulnerable to these effects. And, you know, very few people know more about public health than Dr. Birx. And so we're also in the middle of a obesity epidemic.
3: All right.
10: So let's try to incentivize physical activity and get kids outside.
3: Exactly. Get them healthy. Get them back outside. All right. We have to leave it there. Excellent discussion, Dr. Birx. Dr. Bober, thank you.
10: Thank you so much.
3: All right. That's all the time we have on American Agenda this Tuesday afternoon. But we'll see you again here tomorrow at 2 p.m.
5: Stick with Newsmax, folks. The Record with Greta Van Susteren is going to start in just a few seconds. You have a great night.
12: We have breaking news. Imagine being turned in by your own mother. Well, that is what just happened to 19-year-old Tyson Proper of Ohio. And good for mom. Everyone should be thanking his mother, including the FBI. On Sunday, a beautiful night of celebration drawing tens of thousands could have ended in mass fatalities if it were not for his mother. To the public Sunday UFC event at the White House, it went seamlessly, but now we are learning there was terror lurking. Five suspects are in custody for planning an alleged multi-phase terror attack at the UFC event at the White House. More on that in just a moment. And President Trump did not hold back when speaking about Israeli Prime Minister Benjamin Netanyahu. Today at the G7 in France, Trump issued a warning to Netanyahu.
13: I've had a great relationship with Bibi, but now Bibi has to be more responsible with respect to Lebanon.
12: Trump also had a warning for Iran.
13: They're not going to acquire a nuclear weapon. If they do, all hell will rain down on them.
12: More on that in just a moment. And as the United States welcomes soccer teams from all over the world, one team is complaining about the U.S. travel restrictions. Start guessing which nation's team. And guess who's back in the news? If you guessed Jeffrey Epstein, you are right. A new report of some shocking details about his time in jail. That later this hour. I'm Greta Van Susteren. This is The Record.

0: Today, President Trump spoke multiple times at the G7 summit in France. First, he talked about Israel.
1: Without the United States, there would be no Israel. Without me, there would be no Israel, because no other president was willing to do what I did. I've had a great relationship with Bibi, but now Bibi has to be more responsible with respect to Lebanon. Now, I'm not happy with the way Israel has handled themselves with Lebanon and with Hezbollah. They should have been able to do the job faster. It just goes on forever. And when that happens, it throws a negative light on the big deal, and that's the deal with Iran.
0: And although we are still waiting for the confirmation of the details of the memorandum of understanding between the U.S. and Iran, some people in Israel are not thrilled with what they are hearing. Today, the Jerusalem Post editorial board published an opinion piece with the headline, quote, "Israel cannot applaud an Iran deal that leaves key threats intact," end quote. But it's not just Israel that President Trump talked tough about today. The president also had some tough words for Iran.
1: I will send it to Congress. I like the idea.
2: On another topic.
1: I mean, who wouldn't approve it? Let's let them have a nuclear weapon. They will not develop, purchase, buy, or any other thing. They're not going to acquire a nuclear weapon. If they do, all hell will rain down on them.
0: Former White House Chief of Staff and former member of Congress from North Carolina, Mark Meadows, joins me. Nice to see you, Mark.
3: Great to be with you, Greta.
0: We have a copy of what is purported to be the memorandum. The
3: right.
0: State TV in Saudi Arabia has released. I imagine it was run past Saudi Arabia as part of this. You've seen it. There are some noticeable omissions in it, like anything about proxies, paying proxies.
3: Listen, we have to be real cautious anytime you get a leaked document, and certainly a document that is a prelude to a final document. You have to be cautious. But some of the areas that U.S. interests would have strong support of is those proxies, Hezbollah, Hamas. You heard the president just talking about that in the opening remarks as you played that tape. It is critical that Iran actually does a reversal of what they've been doing. And that is all about making sure that they're not a state sponsor of terror. Some of the other relief that they have there hopefully will be conditioned upon that, not just on the nuclear capability of which it addresses in several paragraphs.
0: Well, it does say that Iran agrees that it says point eight, assuming this is authentic, the Islamic Republic of Iran reiterates that it will never produce nuclear weapons. That's good. That was a purpose. But you can understand when I used to try cases, we do something called impeachment by omission. It's what's not there that is almost as a spotlight on it. And you can understand why the Jerusalem Post editorial, why Prime Minister Netanyahu is upset because they've been terrorized by the Houthis, Hamas, and Hezbollah.
3: Well, and they're in their neighborhood.
0: And they're in their neighborhood.
3: And so it's very different if we were talking about Mexico and Canada that are largely on our borders, in terms of Scud missiles or other short-term missiles going in. That's the other thing that I hope that they identify in this that was not in the document that I reviewed, intercontinental ballistic missiles.
0: There's nothing about that, and he criticized President Obama for not addressing the ballistic missiles in JCPOA.
3: I'm hopeful that they will address that when it comes to nuclear capability. There's no reason to have an intercontinental ballistic missile other than delivering a warhead to the United States and other places well beyond their current reach. That being said, I think probably the other part of this is the next 60 days is going to be key. They're going to get their foot off, the boot off their neck, so to speak, and the next 60 days they're going to have to come up with something finalized. I think the president has, I know the president has a number of advisors who will be dotting the I's and crossing the T's. Hopefully they'll do that.
0: Well, the president says without the United States, there's no Israel. I don't know if he's talking about back in the late 40s or if he's talking about now. He says, without me, there'd be no Israel. And although I don't think Israel has publicly said it, I think it's, you know, widely assumed or known or whatever that Israel does have its own nuclear weapon.
3: Well, it does. Israel is one of the few in the Middle East that actually has a nuclear weapon. They've got great capability, both from a national security standpoint and intel standpoint. I will say that part of him trying to look at Lebanon is saying, let's lower the temperature for the next 60 days. Let's get something that's binding. But this is, it goes beyond just a nuclear weapon. It should be the enrichment of nuclear fissile material, of which it doesn't really spell that out in there, because the only reason you would be enriching to the levels that they're enriching now is for a nuclear weapon.
0: Right, let me tell you how sneaky, you know, I am. You know, maybe it's because I was always in trouble in school, but it says, I mean, this is just a memorandum. I don't know if it's a leak thing. I don't know if it's real or whatever, but I'm picking it apart with the assumption that it's authentic. It says they will never produce nuclear weapons. Well, it doesn't mean they won't get it from one of their pals. You know, it doesn't, you know, I'm
3: not as caustic as it comes to that, because I do think that what they will do is, in a final agreement, it will certainly preclude that, whether
0: probably you're right,
3: getting it from Korea or China or anybody else. But the real thing that's an opportunity for Iran is do you want to have an economy that is a 21st century economy? That was spelled out in more graphic detail, you know, whether it's a $300 billion loan from the IMF.
0: It said financing of at least $300 billion. So I guess the $300 billion that they would get on this, that's just a loan?
3: Yeah, I think it's probably an IMF, kind of thing. It's not necessarily money directly from the American taxpayers. But helping facilitate that actually would go a long ways to bring Iran into a modern-day economy.
0: All right, President Trump says, he said, oh, it'd be a good idea, something to send it to Congress, assuming that this is the memorandum of understanding, that it's authentic, assuming that there is a deal. Can you predict for me or think about this going to Congress? I mean, treaties have to go to Congress. This isn't a treaty. JCPOA was not a treaty, but how would this be played?
3: Congress? So I don't see it getting approved or disapproved by Congress. I don't think the administration will allow that to happen. President Obama really didn't allow that to happen. When you look at that, do I think that treaties need to be confirmed by Congress? The answer is yes. But as you well know, and I've seen in practice, there are two other ways to actually have these kinds of agreements. You provide, you get advice and consent, but basically it's a memorandum that actually has binding authority on the administration.
0: Except that I assume that Iran would play back on us is that, yeah, you signed it today, meaning 2026, but look what you did with the JCPOA. It wasn't a treaty. So.
3: Well, and they may do that. Yeah. And the other is there was one footnote in there about the UN Security Council. So maybe what they're looking at is to have the implementation through the UN, which is rather unique to see that in this document. Iran probably knows that the UN is more hostile to America and Israel than the U.S. Congress certainly would be.
0: Anyway. Well, let's hope that let's hope for the best. Although I must admit that this has not been, I mean, I'm not wildly embracing it, but I only know a little bit, and it might not be the real thing, and it's just a start.
3: We'll know soon.
0: We'll wait for the end. Anyway, yeah. Mark Meadows, it's always nice to see you. And at least five people are in custody in connection to an alleged plot to attack the White House UFC event. One of the detainees is 19-year-old Tyson Proper. He's being held without bond at the Franklin County Jail in Ohio. According to the federal criminal complaint, on June 10, Proper's mother called police with concerns about her son. Proper's parents said they were worried about recent firearm purchases and communications with random people online. The complaint says Proper admitted to planning an attack. Officials say the alleged plan involved hitting buildings near the White House with drones carrying explosives. Luckily, on June 11, Ohio officials contacted the FBI. FBI Director Kash Patel says in part, quote, thanks to the rapid action of this FBI, our partners, and the Department of Justice in a multi-state operation, multiple individuals are now in custody and allegedly planned attacks were stopped cold, end quote. Two others have also been arrested. They are Brian Omar Roa and Michael Allen Thomas. Both men are from California. Thomas had allegedly admitted to law enforcement that he did help plan the attack. Roa has denied any involvement. Reporter for the Washington Examiner, Emily Hallis, joins me. Nice to see you. And can you tell me, can you give me any more information on the people that are involved in this or what their plans were, allegedly?
4: Yes. Well, good to be here. Yes. So there were 5 people, like you said, arrested in connection to this plot. In the documents filed in court, investigators believe that they were targeting, capitalist billionaires and people supportive of AIPAC. So American Jews supporting Israel that were at the event. And you might remember people like Senators Ted Cruz were at the event. Meta CEO Mark Zuckerberg was at the event. So, you know, these are some potential targets there. Of course, Trump and Vice President Vance were at that event. Some of the latest court documents we're seeing say that some of the people involved were making anti-Semitic comments and, you know, sympathetic comments about Adolf Hitler. And so, yes, this is kind of the setup here. And again, 5 people have been arrested in connection to this at this point.
0: Do you have any sense whether it's just limited to 5? I mean, is the FBI now convinced it has done enough? Or, I mean, it's still early on, or is this a broader? I mean, this is an online, horrible terrorist plan. Obviously, and good for the mother. But is this particular plot likely to be larger?
4: So from what we have so far, it doesn't appear to be foreign-based or have foreign connections. So in that sense, it doesn't seem to be part of a larger global plot. There are, I believe, around 20 that appear to be somewhat involved in this, allegedly. So, you know, it's not one individual. It does seem to be a group here, but not global.
0: So the plan was to strike... The plan was to strike a nearby building, have everyone panic, stomp on everybody. That was phase one. And then probably and then phase two, people would go in with guns. I think that was generally the outline of this horrible terrorist plan.
4: Yes. So essentially, it sounds like an ambush, right? You attack this building, people are fleeing, and then you have snipers and armed drones, explosive-laden drones that are shooting at those fleeing people. And again, you have thousands of people at this event, 85,000 people on the grounds of the Ellipse, which is where some members of the public were watching nearby. You have Trump and top cabinet officials attending directly in front of the claw, that stage that you see there. So again, very high profile event, thousands of members of the public. So there were a lot of targets.
0: Good for mom, good for the FBI and everybody else involved. Emily Hallalis, thank you very much.
4: Good to be here.
0: And coming up, President Trump gets a belated birthday gift. What does he
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16: She didn't set out to make history. She just wanted to get home. Montgomery's segregated buses had divided seating. White passengers in front, colored passengers in the back. When the bus driver needed more seats for his white passengers, he ordered her and three others to vacate their seats. The others complied and moved, but Rosa quietly refused and was quickly arrested. Working alongside Dr. Martin Luther King, Rosa's arrest sparked a highly effective citywide protest with African Americans boycotting city buses. Rosa's protest and resulting boycott didn't end segregation, but it sparked a movement that ended the racial system, paving the way for a more equal society. You're watching An American Moment.
0: When you get the endorsement from President Trump, you are likely to win your primary this midterm season. According to Ballotpedia, the president's primary success rate is 98%. So far, the president has endorsed more than 100 candidates.
1: Every time I endorse, they win. It's been a pretty amazing track record. I was 18-0 this last week.
19: A lot of them are insurgents.
0: But today, the Trump endorsement is being put to the test. In Georgia, President Trump is backing Lieutenant Governor Burt Jones in his bid to become governor. Outgoing Governor Brian Kemp is also backing Jones. Jones is up against billionaire Rick Jackson in today's runoff. Jackson, who is healthcare tycoon, has spent more than $100 million in the race, mostly from his own pocket. It's interesting to note that Texas Senator Ted Cruz is backing Jackson. Cruz says Jackson is the strongest conservative who can win the race. Also in Georgia, there's a crucial runoff in the Republican primary for U.S. Senate. President Trump is backing Congressman Mike Collins. He's up against former college football coach Derek Dooley. Governor Kemp is backing Dooley over Collins. Here's what both candidates have recently said.
20: A vote for Mike Collins is a vote for John Ossoff. A vote for me is a vote for Speaker
21: Johnson. Mr. President, thank you so much for your endorsement. You don't know what that means to me. I appreciate you putting confidence in me to make sure that we put someone in that U.S. Senate seat that represents not just the state of Georgia, but the people and our values.
0: The winner takes on the incumbent Democrat Senator John Ossoff in November. And could there be a fight brewing in our nation's capital? Today is the Washington, D.C. mayoral primary. Democratic Socialist candidate Janice Lewis-George is up in the polls. So why is this race getting national attention? Because Lewis-George has been compared to New York City Mayor Zohran Mamdani because of their mutual socialist policies. If she wins, President Trump will not be happy.
1: Well, I wouldn't like it, and maybe we'd take back Washington, run it on the federal basis. We won't put up with it. We're not going to lose our businesses. By the way, Washington now is a safe, beautiful place.
0: Kendall Lewis-George responded to the president.
22: The reality is that the people of D.C. vote for the mayor of D.C. And the president threatening home rule because he doesn't like how residents may vote, to me, is an attack on democracy itself. I will work with anyone to the benefit of D.C. residents. That includes Trump. That includes his administration. And it even includes Republicans in Congress.
0: CPAC Chairman Matt Schlapp joins me, and former Special Assistant to President Biden Michael LaRosa joins me. Madam, go first to you about the midterms, and I have what purports to be a memorandum of understanding. I can't authenticate it. It's leaked. It's got all the problems of leaks, but it's from Saudi Arabia state media, so it sort of pushes me over to think it's more authentic or not. But nonetheless, Prime Minister Netanyahu is unhappy about it. There is no mention about the proxies in what I've seen. Doesn't mean it can't be added in the next 60 days or later. But if this is authentic and if it excludes Israel and the proxies in the completed deal, does that impact the Jewish vote here in November?
2: Sadly, the Jewish vote is a lock for the Democrats, which seems impossible. We've made a little bit of progress and a little bit of progress each cycle, and it's a small percentage. So I don't know what the, you know, maybe in certain districts it'd make a big difference. Most of those districts would sadly also be purple to blue. I think the bigger question is this, which is there any piece of paper that the Iranian government could sign that would actually, you know, prevent them from doing terrible things in the future? And I'd say no. The reason why Iran will be kept in a box is because Trump is president. If somebody becomes the president who's like Joe Biden and Barack Obama, who draw lines and then let the bad guys cross the lines, the paper won't be ink won't be worth the paper it's written on.
0: But as an aside, just to sort of comment on that, Michael, is that these agreements, no matter what they are, I mean, you hope people will keep their word on it, but they are not treaties. I mean, we're not even bound by it. I mean, Trump ripped up the JCPOA. I mean, these are just, it goes from administration to administration unless mm-hmm. it was signed as a treaty. But we haven't had a treaty in I don't know how many
2: Because decades. It takes a supermajority through the Senate.
0: So that's not happening. So that's what Iran is probably thinking about us, too.
3: Well, I'm sure. But the Democrats are sort of salivating at the notion that this deal will not be anywhere near as tough as Barack Obama's. Even Barack Obama himself spoke up and said there's no way he's going to get a better deal than what we got. And so I think Democrats are very anxious to hold this over their head and to use Obama as sort of to get under the president's skin, because I think Democrats are know that they won't get a better deal than what President Obama
2: got. So what did Obama get? Obama got Iran on the cusp of a nuclear weapon.
0: It would be over by now anyway. It had a sunset provision.
2: Gave him $150 billion through one iteration. So
3: but
2: it's like,
3: Democrats don't care. They want the talking point that says our deal was so much tougher on Obama's deal was so much better than Trump's. That's it. And that's all the president needs to hear to get angry and go back to the table or maybe keep bombing.
2: Well,
3: and we get
2: this.
3: To use it to our advantage.
2: I will say this. These things are leaked, as you know, Greta, you know this better than I do. These things are leaked because they're trial balloons. You want to see how everyone reacts. That could be the case here. They could change it a little bit because there's a reaction. And, you know, I think the real issue here overall is that Trump might have to go back and take military action in the future if they renege in any way on supporting terrorism, fighting Israel, or building a nuclear weapon.
3: Watch Morning Joe tomorrow morning. They're salivating, they're smiling, they're giddy over this.
2: I can't watch Morning Joe. This may come as a big surprise to you. But they are the barometer
3: because Trump watches them and reacts to them.
0: Well, he was quite rude to me when I was there. Anyway, nothing. All right, Michael, since Matt's a foreigner, he doesn't live in D.C.
3: Neither do I anymore.
0: Oh, you don't?
3: But
0: well,
3: I did for 18 years.
2: You
3: so,
2: do.
3: But I did for 18
0: so
3: years. I'm following the race.
0: Of the mayoral race here in D.C., okay?
3: Yeah,
0: neither one of you know care. Have any dog in this race?
3: Yeah, I mean, I don't have a dog in the race, but I don't like the fact that a Democratic socialist
2: or a socialist Democrat,
3: whatever she calls herself, could be the next mayor, because I don't think it's good for the Democratic Party nationally. I think the Republicans will exploit that. I don't know what she was talking about there in the clip. I mean, she doesn't.
0: If she wins the nomination tonight, she will be mayor of the United States.
3: That's where her budget comes from. Like, she has no choice. I think actually
2: it's important for the people to understand that, right?
3: Right.
2: Which is, it's not like any other city.
3: That's correct.
2: This is our nation's capital. It's supposed to be somewhat run a little bit differently under Congress.
0: Not, wait a second, but people don't realize it under the Constitution. We can go a little bit deeper back. I mean, Home Rule Law was sort of as a gift to those of us who live in D.C.,
2: yes.
0: but it didn't give us full anything.
2: That's right.
0: You know,
2: we ought to take all this land and give it back to Maryland and Virginia.
0: I'm not opposed to that.
3: She has to understand that if she's elected, she has to be an adult. She has to be a partner to the president.
0: She's 75% at least Democrat in the city, and if she, you know, and if she, you know, she can do whatever, you know, she's, when she gets nominated tonight, she's in.
2: But can I tell you the crazy part? Here you have Trump. He cleans up the city from a crime perspective, then cleans it up from like a rubbish and graffiti perspective, gets the fountains working, which I love, by the way, and gets the parks prettied.
3: The fountain is green today.
2: But I mean, you can't deny the fact that he's beautified this city.
3: No, I don't.
0: He's made it safer.
3: I don't blame him.
2: He has, and why isn't this, like, very popular with the residents of D.C.? Why Orange Man Bad?
3: Yeah, I mean, Matt's right. It's just the obsessive need to criticize or to fight, as she said, fight Trump. That's what she wants, what people want to do, and that's not smart. That's
0: well,
3: not
0: that's
3: an
0: gonna
3: adult.
0: That's going to make a terrible mess in the city if that's what she wants.
3: It is.
2: They have a terrible mess. When Trump is gone, it's going to turn into the squalor that it was previously because somehow that's better. It's insane.
3: I mean, the
0: we'll see what happens.
3: Dirty
0: tonight.
3: Secret is that even Democrats are happy with how the city is going right now.
0: Anyway, Matt Schlapp, Michael Rosa, thank you. We didn't even get to J.D. Vance's new book. We will.
4: Mike Collins for Senate.
0: Okay. Coming up, some World Cup visitors are really happy with their trip to America.
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6: Soon after taking office, Gerald Ford ended the Watergate prosecution by granting Richard Nixon a full and unconditional pardon to the fallen president with this decree.
25: My fellow Americans, our long national nightmare is over.
6: On October 17th, 1974, President Ford agreed to appear before Congress to defend his historic decision.
26: I was absolutely convinced then, as I am now, that if we had had this series, an indictment, a trial, a conviction, and anything else that transpired after that, that the attention of the president, the Congress, and the American people would have been diverted from the problems that we have to solve.
6: Historians have lauded President Ford's political courage in granting the pardon, but the move was widely believed to have cost him the presidency in 1976. When he was defeated by former Georgia Governor Jimmy Carter. For Newsmax TV.
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6: And in 1984, ran for the Democratic presidential nomination, but lost to Walter Mondale.
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27: Weeknights.
0: President Trump got a belated birthday gift. German Chancellor Friedrich Merz gave Trump a German soccer jersey with Trump's name on the back. Merz posted about it on X, quote, "Happy belated 80th birthday, President Trump. After all, we are on the same team," end quote. Meanwhile, is Iran's soccer team calling the United States bad hosts? Last night in Los Angeles, Iran tied with New Zealand 2-2, and after the match, the Iran team's coach says the team was forced to go back to their training camp in Mexico.
28: ملی ایران شاید مظلوم‌ترین تیم تاریخ ادوار مختلف جام جهانی باشه. کار مدیر تیمو که می‌خوایم تعویض‌ها رو انجام بدیم، یه مربی داشت این کار رو می‌کرد. یا بخشی از مسئولیت‌های قبل بازی رو عوضی که کادر فنی تمرکزشون رو مسائل فنی باشه رو کار مدیریتی بود.
0: On Sunday, Iran will travel back to Los Angeles for the next game against Belgium. As an aside, all teams have to go back to their camps after each match. Why? Well, that's where their hotels are. While Iran may be unhappy to travel from Mexico to the United States, they do not have the longest soccer team commute. Curaçao is expected to rack up more than 6,000 miles round trip. Curaçao's team will travel from their Florida-based camp to games in Houston, Kansas City, and Philadelphia. For the next 4 weeks, teams from 48 different countries will play in 11 cities across the U.S. Executive Director of the White House Task Force for the FIFA World Cup, Andrew Giuliani, joins me. Nice to see you.
4: Hey, great to see you, Retta.
0: So tell me, how do these camps get determined? Is that you pick out of a hat or it gets assigned by the World Cup, I mean, or by FIFA? How do these training camps get decided?
4: Yeah, it's by FIFA. It has to do with your ranking and then obviously the region that you're in, right? With Iran on the West Coast, just like the United States is on the West Coast, the United States has determined that Orange County, California would be a good place as they're playing two of their three matches in Los Angeles, with their second match being in Seattle. With regard to Iran, they originally were going to be in Tucson, Arizona. We had thorough discussions with FIFA about how we thought that Tijuana would be a better place for them. It'd be closer, actually, to Los Angeles as well, really reducing that commute. We had an agreement that they would be able to fly in one day before the match. They would leave immediately after the match, and they'd be able to go to Tijuana. As we said, it's about a 27-minute flight. It's not a long commute at all. As a matter of fact, the U.S. team comes up to Los Angeles that day of the match, and they leave that night, just like the Iranian team left last night. So this was all predetermined. We'd had months and months of discussions on this. We agreed to this over weeks ago. So we are very confident with the way it happened. I can tell you I was speaking directly throughout this with the FBI, with the CIA, with the Secretary of Homeland Security, and the movements last night went very well.
0: You know, it is sort of complicated, though, because, I mean, there are a lot of countries. I mean, we want to accommodate countries that we're not even friendly with. You know, and, you know, it actually, you know, they may have had their nose out of joint having to go to Mexico, but it doesn't, I mean, it doesn't seem so arduous to go to Mexico, but it is sort of complicated, even, you know, for visas, for everything else. It's just not as easy as showing up at the airport hoping, you know, hoping for the best.
4: Yeah. No, you're absolutely right. And what we've had is we've had really Secretary Mullen and Secretary Rubio lean in on this and have CBP and USCIS on the Homeland Security side, along with consular affairs on the state side, on this task force, talking to each other. That way we could really communicate and coordinate these dance steps. All 31 of the players had their visa to be able to come in. CBP worked with them to actually process them in Guadalajara. That way, when they hit the tarmac in LAX, they get right to the bus and get in there. So really, the U.S. government, President Trump, has bent over backwards to make sure that the play is fair on the field. And I also think it's really, really important to point out that all of the players, all of the coaches, anybody who actually will affect the match on the field, they've had the opportunity to get their visa to come into the United States. So the president really wants this to be a fair and safe event. I'll also go back to what Secretary Rubio said, though, a few weeks ago. He said, we're not going to let the guys of a soccer tournament, no matter how big it is, to allow people that have direct connections to the IRGC to come to the United States. And we stand by that.
0: Well, you know, it's sort of interesting watching this. You know, frankly, I've not been a huge soccer fan in the past, but it is contagious. Every place you go, you see kids in soccer outfits. I'm even curious. I'm following the games, and I can't believe it, you know. But, you know, I would never have predicted that. But it's been very exciting, very good for America. And what's really nice, you see all these countries getting along.
4: It absolutely is. And you know, while this is the largest sporting event really that we've ever hosted, probably the largest sporting event in world history, when you think of the fact that about 150 million people watch a Super Bowl, 1.3 billion people watch the opening U.S. match. We're expecting over 2 billion people to watch the World Cup final. Really, really, there's nothing like it. And the conversations that I've had with President Trump really, really highlight the legacy side of this. When you think about what this actually means for the United States of America to be able to host this World Cup over our 250th birthday, Greta, there's no larger platform to be able to show off American exceptionalism over our first 250 years and the great hope, and promise of the United States over the next 250 years than the FIFA World Cup.
0: Andrew Giuliani, thank you very much. Say hi to your father for me. Thank you for joining me, and we're going to take a quick break.
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8: And return to the White House to address the nation.
25: The president's responsibility is inescapable. In accordance with that responsibility, I have today issued an executive order directing the use of troops under federal authority to aid in the execution of federal law at Little Rock, Arkansas.
8: At the center of the controversy were nine black students selected by the Little Rock School Board to attend the then all-white Central High School. One of the students, Elizabeth Eckford, arrived at the school separately and found herself confronting an angry crowd of students and bystanders. Suddenly, out of that crowd, as seen here, an older white woman came to her rescue and guided her safely to a bus. Even after the nine students were admitted to Central High, the year that followed found them being subjected to taunts and abuses, both verbal and physical, by student and parent alike.
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10: If a person came here, it wouldn't be hard to get along with them. It's just that the Negroes are, what you might say, more different to us than a Spanish person might be.
8: However, with the admittance of those brave students on the 25th day of September, 1957, the precedent had been set. And soon afterward, all of Little Rock schools voluntarily complied with the court's rulings, and planned school segregation became part of a troubled past. I'm Bill Curtis, and this is an American moment.
13: Big news. Newsmax just went public on the New York Stock Exchange and listed on the big board. Millions of Americans like you are joining our news revolution. Reuters Institute says Newsmax is one of the top 12 news brands in America. 40 million Americans go to Newsmax all the time. And its audience grew 50% since the same time last year. Millions really are making the switch for a strong America.
0: A woman in Florida gives birth, but it was not her biological baby. Nope, not a riddle. The woman is Tiffany Score and her partner, Stephen Mills. They stored three embryos at the Fertility Center of Orlando. But Score was implanted with someone else's embryo. With genetic testing, the couple was able to find the baby's biological parents. And according to court records, the couple will keep the baby, but they have reached a custody agreement with the biological parents. Score and Mills have sued both the IVF clinic and a doctor there for this mix-up. The clinic is now closed. The baby named Shay is now 6 months old. And we have a new alert. That's right. It's Judges Gone Wild alert. And today's story involves Judge Eleanor Ross. You remember her. She is a United States District Court judge in the Northern District of Georgia. An investigation by the United States Court of Appeals for the 11th Circuit found that Judge Ross had sex with a police officer in her chambers And there's more. It was within earshot of people nearby, including several law clerks. At first, Judge Ross denied the claims. Now, after getting caught and with pressure, she's apologizing to her former law clerk. She says her actions were wrong and she has no excuse. One apology letter reads in part, quote, "You deserve better than to have your experience marred by my own offensive conflict," end quote. I think she meant conduct. But there is more. Judge Ross received a reprimand from the United States Court of Appeals, but the higher court kept it a secret. Are they covering for her? And despite her denial to the appellate court at first, when she's first confronted, the judge remains on the bench. The Court of Appeals didn't even suspend her for a week or two. Two Georgia congressmen have now filed resolutions in Congress to impeach her, but they are not alone. Who else wants her gone? Reality TV star Todd Chrisley. Judge Ross presided over the fraud case involving Todd and his wife, Julie Chrisley. I spoke with Todd Chrisley for my podcast, Greta Ware. Chrisley told me he is working with several senators to impeach Judge Ross.
1: Eleanor Ross was so unprofessional and for the lack of a extended vocabulary, I will just say what is on my mind. You know, just because you're a judge doesn't always mean that you have the credentials to be a judge.
0: Oh, yeah.
1: And this woman, her educational level and comprehending a high dollar case, she had none.
0: But it tells even more than it's more than having the experience or whatever. And you've really got to know people and understand. I mean, it's just, there's so much more to judging than having, you know, high LSAT scores or passing the bar.
1: Well, you know, it's so bad there in Fulton County in that federal court system and in the court system as a whole in Fulton County that they try not to give her complex cases because she doesn't understand them.
0: Yeah. Well,
1: and in something that has high dollar amounts, they have an attorney assigned to her within the federal building that goes through the case and basically does her job for her, and then she just rubber stamps it.
0: Last year, Todd and Julie Chrisley were granted a full pardon from President Trump. Former U.S. Attorney for the Northern District of Alabama, Jay Towne, joins me. Jay, you know, I got it. She's got poor personal behavior. She in her chambers. I got that. But the thing that really gets me is the U.S. Court of Appeals, and they're the ones who have the obligation of, at least sort of to look at the lower court to make sure that someone who's got litigants before her that she's probably going to hammer pretty hard for perjury when she lies to them and, you know, that's or is deceitful, it's okay. She doesn't even get suspended, and it's quiet.
2: Yeah, I don't understand. So there's really three sort of buckets of misconduct here. There's the affair in her chambers. There's lying to the 11th Circuit Chief Judge and the Chief Judge of the Northern District of Georgia. Those two men put together the investigation into her misconduct. And then there's the attending of a partisan fundraiser for Fani Willis. She used to work in the DA's office with Fani Willis before she ascended to the presidentially appointed role of district court judge. Anyone else? I don't understand how this is not a career ender, Greta. I mean, how do you get to stay on the federal bench giving any one of those three things, much less admitting to all three? I'm as confounded as you are.
0: I will give her a pass, believe it or not, on the Fani Willis, because Fani Willis is a state prosecutor and is not going to be in her courtroom. So I will give her a pass, and she probably knew her. You know, believe it or not, I give some Fani Willis. What I don't give a pass to is this court. But I think that Supreme Court Justice, you know, John Roberts wants to make sure that we all respect the court system. Well, he's at the top of the heap now. The 11th Circuit.

0: convicted, at sentencing, the judge would take into account that the person had first denied it and took the witness stand and lied. Yet she deceived, I don't know what exact words, but I mean, I probably lie is a good thing when she was confronted with it. Apparently, Dahl reports is that she denied it to the other judges. She wasn't under oath, but nonetheless, is that sort of the, that's why I say judges gone wild. Is that the example? And the people who come into our courtroom, they're all going to know that. She gets a pass for being deceitful. They do not.
1: Right. And what would it take to not get a pass if she does, in fact, get a pass? And don't forget, Greta, at least according to the reports and according to the investigation by the court, she made material false statements to them and only came clean after her story started to unravel about 10 days after her material false statements to the 11th Circuit in the Northern District of Georgia. So would she ever have told the truth? And she threw the law clerk who whistleblew on her under the bus. And that's what the apology today was for, the letter to her. So this is disgusting behavior, needs to be impeachable.
0: And Chief Justice John Roberts needs to get on this. He needs to clean up his yard. I mean, that, anyway,
1: yes.
0: Jay Towne, thank you.
1: Thanks,
0: and it's
1: Brett.
0: A story that just doesn't stop. Here's the latest. According to the New York Times, a former cell inmate to the late convicted child sex offender Jeffrey Epstein claims that Epstein tried to end his life three times before his August 2019 death. The inmate shared a cell with Epstein at the Metropolitan Correctional Center in New York. The inmate says that shortly after a judge denied Epstein bail in July 2019, Epstein asked him how to make a noose. The inmate says he reported the incident to jail guards, and the jail guards allegedly laughed it off. New York Times also reports that Epstein tried to get dirt on President Trump. Why? Well, to give federal prosecutors in hopes of a more lenient sentence, and that Epstein was obsessed with trying to take the president down. This was during Trump's first term in office. Coming up, guess who is back? It's not another Epstein.
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6: With those words from his coach, Olympic history was made. Born Mark Andrew Spitz in the little town of Modesto, California, the future Olympian record holder began his swimming career at the age of 2 in the Hawaiian waters of Waikiki Beach. 4 years later, Mark and his family moved to Sacramento, California, and by age 10, he held 17 national age group records and one world record. But the best was yet to come. After a disappointing performance at the 1968 Olympics, the Shark, as nicknamed by his teammates, returned to the Olympic Games in 1972, determined to do better.
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6: Athletes were held hostage and eventually murdered by the group belonging to the Black September organization.
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6: Despite the horrors and his own nail-biting competition, Mark Spitz always maintained his sense

0: sense of humor. The night before a competition was to begin, he was asked by a Russian reporter why he wore a mustache. Although he had planned to shave it that very night, he replied,
1: I said, no, it doesn't slow me down. I said, it deflects the water away from my mouth. It allows my head to get a lot lower and more streamlined, my behind actually up. And so that's why I was able to break the world record at the Olympic trials in Chicago 3 weeks before. The guy looked at me and hesitated, and then he translated as fast as he could into Russian. All male Russian swimmers the next year had a mustache.
0: For Newsmax TV, I'm Bill Curtis, and this is an American moment. Abraham Lincoln began the war between the states with a single stated purpose, to preserve the Union. So it surprised everyone when in July of 1862, President Lincoln announced his intentions to issue on Newsmax TV.
2: As you know from our prior reporting, two Dan Sullivans entered the race for United States Senate from Alaska. Only one Dan Sullivan remains. Alaska's incumbent, Republican Senator Dan S. Sullivan, the other candidate, Dan J. Sullivan, had entered the race also as a Republican. Their campaign logos are similar, which can be confusing. Their logos are the same colors, yellow and white, and both logos feature stars. So was the challenger Daniel J. Sullivan's candidacy legitimate, or was it to deliberately confuse voters? Alaska's top elections official, Lieutenant Governor Nancy Dahlstrom, concluded that Daniel J. Sullivan entered the race simply to mislead voters. She has now ruled him ineligible to be on the ballot. She wrote in part, quote, your declaration of candidacy was filed with the purpose of confusing or misleading the electorate and compromising the fairness of the ballot by attempting to access the ballot under a version you have never used, Dan Sullivan, and with a party affiliation, Republican, that you've never before professed, end quote. Ineligible candidate Dan J. Sullivan, who is a former teacher, has not responded to being barred from the ballot. He previously said, though, he was anticipating making a decision of whether to appeal. If he does appeal, though, he better hurry up. Ballots will be printed on June 28th. Here's what Senator Dan S. Sullivan told me 2 weeks ago.
3: Everybody has a right to be on the ballot, but you don't have a right to be on the ballot if your primary goal is to trick Alaskans and rig the vote in favor of another candidate.
2: The primary is August 18, and guess what? You're going to start seeing double. The Williams sisters are back. Serena and Venus will be doubles partners at Wimbledon. It's been 4 years since the two played together. That was in 2022 at the U.S. Open. Venus turns 46 tomorrow, and Serena's 44, so their combined age when they play Wimbledon this month is 90 years old. Players competing even in their late 30s is unusual at Wimbledon. The pair hoping to win their seventh Wimbledon doubles title. Serena recently made her comeback to professional tennis. Yesterday, she was practicing in Berlin, Germany. Venus has been back on tour since last summer. And coming up, the World Cup is inspiring some new and most unlikely players to take up soccer. That when the record continues.
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0: His presidency was one of the most vexing in American history. Mention the name Richard Milhouse Nixon, and some will always remember him as the president who resigned over Watergate. But many others will credit him with one of the greatest diplomatic achievements, the reestablishment of relations between the United States and the People's Republic of China.
1: As I have pointed out on a number of occasions over the past 3 years, there can be no stable and enduring peace without the participation of the People's Republic of China and its 750 million people.
0: For 25 years, diplomatic relations between the two great nations had chilled following the United States' decision to
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0: Recognize Taiwan as the legitimate government of China. President Nixon and his then National Security Advisor, Dr. Henry Kissinger, reached out to his communist adversary to change that.
1: The meeting between the leaders of China and the United States is to seek the normalization of relations between the two countries and also to exchange views on questions of concern to the two sides.
0: On February 21st, 1972, President Nixon, along with his wife Pat, arrived in Beijing. He was feted by the Chinese and honored by no less a figure than Chairman Mao himself. Richard Nixon's opening of China to the West has been described as genius, the boldest diplomatic move on the global chessboard in a century. In one stroke, Nixon had separated communist China from the Soviet Union, reducing the power of the communist bloc and paving the way for the eventual end of the Cold War.
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9: A lot of World Cup fans are loving their time in the United States. Here's a live look at Foxborough, Massachusetts. You see fans from Norway. Who else is happy? These Japanese fans in Texas.
10: Texas is good. Everything is big.
11: I cannot speak English, but I'm excited.
12: I love it! Yeah!
9: Some fans brought their culture and customs with them. In Boston, Scottish fans made themselves at home and are livening up residents' commutes. And Americans are loving their visitors right back. The Algerian soccer team chose to make their home base in Lawrence, Kansas. That is 40 miles from Kansas City, where other teams, England and Argentina, chose to stay. The community in Lawrence is embracing the team. One resident welcomed them with these kind words.
13: So I want to say thank you to Team Algeria for choosing our hometown, Lawrence, Kansas, to come here. And so welcome. Welcome to United States. Welcome to Kansas.
9: And with the tournament lasting another month, we're going to be on the lookout for more of moments like these. And the World Cup, of course, is inspiring many to take up soccer. In Houston, even the elephants are playing. This two-year-old elephant named Kirby could not stop kicking the soccer ball. Houston is one of the cities hosting the World Cup. Houston will host 7 matches. The first was on Saturday. The next is tomorrow. And that is when Portugal takes on the Democratic Republic of Congo. Kirby should keep practicing. You never know if they need more subs. Kirby looks great at this. And don't forget, I have a new podcast called Greta Wire. 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Thank you for watching. Ed Henry, The Big Take, is next. Stay with Newsmax.
14: Good evening, Patriots. Welcome to Ed Henry, The Big Take. Breaking tonight, President Trump saying the U.S. will not be contributing to a $300 billion fund to bail out Iran's failing economy. So unlike Barack Obama, this commander-in-chief is not handing Tehran pallets of cash. Instead, the art of this deal is that once Iran signs the peace agreement Friday, they will quickly be able to sell their oil to make money rather than getting handouts. And the president also pushed back today on critics who think he's getting too soft on Israel.
15: I've had a great relationship with Bibi, but now Bibi has to be more responsible with respect to Lebanon. Now, I'm not happy with the way Israel has handled themselves with Lebanon and with Hezbollah. They should have been able to do the job faster. It just goes on forever.
14: Meantime, oil keeps on dropping down to almost $70 a barrel, meaning you're already starting to get relief at the pump. While Vice President J.D. Vance, a war skeptic from the beginning, now is selling the peace deal so hard, he even went into the lion's den and tamed the ladies of the view.
16: So this is a show of MAGA Republicans, right? That's what my media team told me. Okay, good.
17: Well, we'll find out.
14: We got some bad news, Mr. Vice President. He seems to be firing up the engines for a potential 2028 presidential run. And guess who wants to stick her nose back into the fray, if not the actual race? Hillary, who for some reason is now claiming anyone could have beaten President Trump except Joe Biden.
18: He made a terrible mistake. He made a terrible mistake for himself, his legacy, and for the country.
14: Well, this president is building on a heck of a legacy with this Iran deal. Don't miss my conversation, mere minutes away, with Alabama Senator Katie Britt. She was at the UFC event, which, by the way, was facing a major terror attack, potentially, that was thwarted by the FBI. We're going to get her take on all of that. And as always, we want your take. Go to X right now, search at Newsmax, to participate in today's political poll. Senate Majority Leader John Thune is bucking President Trump yet again, planning to pass a FISA extension without the Save America Act, as the president is demanding. What do you think? Should the Save America Act and FISA be tied together? Vote, comment, use the hashtag TheBigTake. But first, The Big Take. Tonight, I want to pull back the curtain a little and tell you about how careful we try to be when it comes to the people we cover. It's about a major story I held back on telling you last night, only because American lives were perhaps still in jeopardy. And it would never be worth it to break a story or rush out with a scoop that endangers real people like you. On Sunday afternoon, just hours before the start of the Freedom 250 UFC event, a high-level person close to President Trump called me and confided the FBI and others in the DOJ had foiled a massive premeditated terror plot aimed at killing as many people at those fights as possible. I was given the names of Republican Senators Marsha Blackburn of Tennessee and Jim Justice of West Virginia, who were specifically targeted, but there are a list of many others in the crosshairs, including members of our military in the audience at the White House. I was sworn to secrecy by this person because only a few of at least a dozen suspects had been taken into criminal custody. If we put the story out too soon, law enforcement operations could be compromised. People might die. Thankfully, early this morning, the FBI chief, Kash Patel, started revealing the extent of an explosive drone plot. They wanted to use drones around the White House to try and disrupt the UFC event with attacks on buildings right near the White House, and then get Republican elites to rush out of the White House grounds and start shooting them with snipers near the White House. It would have been a terrible massacre. Thankfully, the FBI infiltrated a chat group on Signal that was being used to plot the mass murder. After 19-year-old Tyson Proper, right here in Ohio, apparently blabbed about it, his mom notified police, And she was concerned about firearms purchases and communications her son was having online with anti-Trump folks who were mad about the Epstein files, alleged government corruption, and AI data centers that they claimed were taking up all the water. There are early indications the radical group of leftists Antifa may be involved. Remember when Joe Biden and other Democrats claimed to us Antifa didn't even really exist, that Donald Trump was exaggerating, and that the real problem was white nationalist right-wingers? Not so much. Secret Service officials today said that over the last couple of years, there's been a jump in threats, not just to President Trump and those who support him, all kinds of folks around him, about a 40% jump. Yet Trump hater Jim Acosta hosted a historian who actually tried to claim that the impulse behind the UFC fights was the same kind of mentality behind the lynchings of black people in an earlier part of our history. Watch.
19: That is, these culture wars that turn white Americans against marginalized people of color.
14: Right.
19: That's the bottom line there. So, I mean, it's not really a stretch to say that the same impulse that created the UFC fight on the White House lawn is the impulse that really pushed lynching in the late 19th century.
14: It is a stretch. It's a load of lies. And this is the garbage they put out there that continues to put the president's life in jeopardy. It's despicable that Democrats like Robert De Niro, Jane Fonda, we showed you last night, they continue to stoke anti-Trump hatred at their counter-programming events to the UFC fights and other No Kings rallies and the rest. While the president showed dignity, class, resilience as always today, joking about the UFC fights when asked about this very serious terror plot.
20: Mr. President, were you briefed on the attack plans for the UFC event at the White House? There was, the FBI thwarted an attack.
21: I haven't heard about it, no. But I watched, the attack that I watched were the fighters.
14: Yeah, it's the fighters. Senior Democrats in Congress like Jamie Raskin, meanwhile, somehow seem less concerned about terror than the claim that, get this, people were doing backflips on dirt bikes at the UFC event, and he's horrified.
22: I was reflecting as you were speaking, Haley, about the 250th anniversary and obviously this dreadful, sordid, embarrassing spectacle going on at the White House right now with people doing, you know, backflips on their dirt bikes and stuff.
14: Hey, Jamie, where do you find out that Joe Biden let trannies bare their breasts and other things out there on the South Lawn back when Democrats were in power? Then you're really going to be horrified. And in tonight's primaries, right there in Washington, D.C., for example, the Democrat candidates in the big races, like the mayor of our nation's capital, they're getting ever more radical. They're Raskin on steroids, like the Democrat Janice Lewis George. Okay? That's the apparent frontrunner. And is being called Memdani Light, setting up what could become a confrontation with the Trump administration. Because President Trump is saying if she wins, he would consider a full federal takeover of Washington, D.C. Too bad he can't do the same for California. Remember how Democrat Governor Gavin Newsom whined yesterday that it was Donald Trump's DOJ that was targeting him and his wife? Well, everyone's done a little more digging. Turns out that was another liberal lie. The investigation was started by Joe Biden's DOJ on a Democrat governor. That's how bad the allegations are. After whistleblowers privately came forward a few years back with serious allegations about Mrs. Newsom's nonprofit and other things. Look at this. Artificial intelligence laying it out. It all stems from whistleblower complaints to the Eastern District of California's U.S. Attorney's Office. Elements began last year or earlier under the Biden administration, not a brand new Trump directive. Career officials, not political leaders in the Trump team in D.C., drove the start. Newsom framed all of this as retaliation, and he lied. Then there's California Senator Alex Padilla, another Democrat liar. He's so radical, he's now claiming without evidence that President Trump wants to pass the Save America Act to somehow rig the midterms.
23: They don't like accountability. That's why they resist congressional oversight so much, whether it's in the halls of Congress, at detention centers, or anywhere else. And third, they don't like people voting against them or against their agenda. And they're setting the stage to try to rig this November's election in so many ways before ballots are even cast.
14: Remember how they used to say you can't say rig, that you were an election denier? Now, if it's against Trump, it's okay. Then there are these two New York Democrats asked who they got in the World Cup. Team USA never comes up.
0: World Cup is here. The first match this weekend at MetLife Stadium taking place in New Jersey, even though some people say it is technically New York. But what do you think will win it all? Who are you rooting for?
1: Oh, I like Mexico.
0: Mexico. There you go.
3: I'm rooting for Senegal.
0: Senegal. Okay.
14: Anybody rooting for America in the Democrat Party? No wonder why the Vice President J.D. Vance said this today. President Trump's efforts to establish peace have paid off for the American people, despite countless attempts to thwart it by people who hate America and hate President Trump. The man has a point when it comes to the modern left. And given that the Veep has been the most skeptical voice in the West Wing about the war, his words on the emerging peace deal, that emerging deal, it matters.
4: It's a win-win for the American people. We ensure Iran doesn't have a nuclear weapon either way. And now it's really up to the Iranians. Over the next few months, we're going to see if they're serious about dismantling that program for the long term. If they do, the president has said, we want their country to be successful. But what we know is that our country is successful thanks to great presidential leadership and a lot of good decisions.
14: Yeah, well, no wonder why the president's now calling the critics bluff. He said at the G7 summit in France, he plans to not just defend the deal that he's cutting with Tehran. He's going to read every word of it out loud in front of the TV cameras.
21: I'll not only release it, I'll probably have a press conference and read it to you word by word so that the press covers it accurately.
14: Fake news will cover it accurately, Mr. President. But the point is, he's standing strong on the world stage, while the Democrats, they're expressing outrage about dirt bikes on the south lawn of the White House. And leftist journalists are encouraging more terror aimed at the president and his allies. The left is not just losing the argument, you see. They're losing the country. And that's the big take. Senator, always good to see you. Welcome back.
24: Yeah, Ed, thank you so much for having me. It's always good to be on.
14: The president now promising to read the entire Iran deal word for word, if necessary, at a news conference, he says, so that the press will cover it accurately. I'm not sure they will, but I think he's trying to silence the critics. From what you know so far, do you believe this is a long-term solution to the Iran threat? Are you on board?
24: Look, I know that there is no better deal maker than President Donald J. Trump. So I have all the confidence in the world that he's going to make sure that the parameters that were set out at the beginning of this mission are the very ones that guide this pathway to its conclusion. Look, President Trump has said that Iran cannot have a nuclear weapon. Ed, you know this better than anybody. We know that Iran funds terrorist proxies, not just in the region, but literally across the globe. We know when they chant death to America that they mean it. And we know that somebody finally had to hold them accountable. Unfortunately, it came 47 years too late, but Donald Trump is going to do it. So I think when he reads this out, look, I think that's probably what we need. We need him to be able to put it right in front of the media, right in front of his critics, and it'll showcase what we hope to be true, and that is that it puts us in a position of strength. It makes sure that the straits are open. It makes sure that Iran can have no nuclear weapons. Mm-hmm. And unlike the JCPOA, which made them stronger and put our allies there in the region at a disadvantage, this will put America in a position of strength. So I am excited about what is to come and hopeful that the parameters that were laid out on the front end will be what we see here. But obviously, those details are yet to be fleshed out. And as far as in the public, and I look forward to hearing President Trump do that. And I'm hopeful on a resolution soon.
14: Now, today, he also had some tough words for an ally, saying he's not happy with how Israel has handled the conflict with Hezbollah. You know, Iran is saying that the fighting with their terror proxy, Hezbollah, in Lebanon has to stop for this deal to go forward. Are you worried about that undermining this deal that the president is putting together?
24: Look, I know that obviously Israel wants peace there in the region as well. I mean, you have to think about what all that country and the men and women of Israel have been through. When you look at October 7th, when you think about the fact that there are people right there in the region, not even far away, just miles down the road, that want to do them harm, that have said death to Israel and that have worked to follow through with that. The unthinkable occurred to men and women there in that region on October 7th. What we saw was beyond comprehension. They've got to make sure that they're doing what they need to keep the men and women there safe. When you look at anti-Semitism across the globe, it is at an all-time high. I think it's important that, you know, we stand with our ally there. I have every belief that the president and the prime minister will work through that, because they know what is most important is the safety and security of our people here at home, of their people there, of all of our allies in the region. And at the end of the day, I believe that will win out.
14: Now, the Secret Service had a news conference today saying the threat environment has gotten a whole lot more dangerous with Islamic terror as well as homegrown terror. The Biden folks tried to tell us it was about white nationalism and extreme conservatives. But now we've got this terror plot the FBI has unfoiled, Antifa. It looks like anti-Trump folks are targeting people like you close to the president. They wanted to essentially send drones into this UFC event. You were there with your husband. What goes through your mind about the possibility of what may have happened and the targeting of the president and people like you?
24: Well, add a couple of things here. First, let's start with the positive, and that is thank you to President Trump for making sure that we can celebrate America's 250, celebrate what makes this country so great. There at the UFC fight, they showcased our military men and women from all branches of our military, saying thank you for your sacrifice, thank you for your service. It was a wonderful night, and it was fun to be a part of. Now, when you're looking at what's happening right now, do not let the Biden administration off the hook. Joe Biden was reckless as president, allowing our borders to be open, allowing people to flood in. We know how many people that were known terrorists that they allowed in our into our country. We know the capabilities of those individuals. It was absolutely a dereliction of duty. Now we're dealing with cleaning that up, and then adding to that, we are dealing with what Democrats are doing with their rhetoric, the way that they are talking, you know, calling for war, saying that we would be better without these individuals, leaning into what divides us instead of the things that we can be brought together. Their Trump derangement syndrome has gotten the best of them. Mm. And unfortunately, spewing that hateful rhetoric, whether it is to the president, whether it is to our courageous men and women in uniform, our ICE officers, et cetera, it has real consequences. So yes. I would hope that they could talk about the policy differences, stop making this so personal. Look, how many attempts on the president's life do we have to see before people take this serious? This is yet another example of where a men and women in uniform, where the FBI, where your Secret Service has come to and met the moment. But Ed, look, these threats are real. These threats are widespread. And the rhetoric we're seeing from the left is not helpful in trying to bring the temperature down and talk about the issues instead of trying to make this so personal about the president. I appreciate his leadership, and certainly am glad for his safety and the safety of others.
14: Last thing real quick, when you talk about bringing people together, you're going to help bring the Senate Majority Leader John Thune together with the president you love, because he's now the leader saying he doesn't want to listen to the president on putting the FISA extension together with the Save America Act. Why are some of your Republicans bucking the president on making sure we have real photo ID and that there's integrity in voting?
24: Look, real photo ID is something that the vast majority of America, and not just majority, super majority, stand behind. We know that there are 36 states with voter ID. We want to work diligently to create a space where all 14 states can feel good about their elections. They can make sure that we know who is voting, and we can have that integrity brought to the process. Look, I believe that we could get that done, and we must get that done for the American people. So we're going to continue to look for a pathway on that, though. When you're talking about what's happening right now, you mentioned the UFC fight. We're talking about America 250. We have got the World Cup and so many of visitors that we want to have a good and peaceful and safe time here. We've got to make sure we're putting safety and security of the American people first, that we're fighting to secure our elections. I believe we can do both of those. Mm-hmm. And I will certainly look to be someone that brings those two sides together and figures out how to move that forward.
14: All right, Senator Katie Britt, always an honor to have you here. Thanks for coming in.
24: You got it. Thank you.
14: Straight ahead, more outrageous comments from Crooked Hillary. Remember her? She's back.
2: It is a revolution to turn the clock back. It is a revolution to take away the rights that we have worked so hard to achieve.
14: What? Plus, meet the 58-year-old self-proclaimed fascism expert. She's from the Southern Poverty Law Center and allegedly funneled more than $1 million to her neo-Nazi lover. Boy, these leftists are something. And later, Senator Rand Paul joins us. He's just released new documents showing how Dr. Tony Fauci worked with the intelligence deep state to cover up the real origins of the COVID virus. Is anybody going to do anything about it? The senator joins the Big Take later this hour right here on Newsmax.
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6: You're dangerous.
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6: To welcome into this world a new life, and with it, a new hope for America. Throughout his 39 years, he instilled in Americans a new spirit of justice and freedom based on equality instead of status and character instead of race. He waged a nonviolent war on racial segregation with appearances that radiated with an energy that transcended all races, all faiths, and people of all ages with words that still resonate today. He spoke to us of his dreams and his beliefs that justice too long delayed is justice denied.
14: Hillary Clinton, crawling out of whatever rock she's been hiding under, to once again complain about how oppressed she is. She took the stage at the Rainbow Push Coalition's press conference, where she, of course, also took aim at the president. Watch.
2: We are in another revolution, but it's a counter-revolution to the revolution that Dr. King was describing. It is a revolution to turn the clock back. It is a revolution to take away the rights that we have worked so hard to achieve. This particular counter-revolutionary crew in Washington right now doesn't want us to be a rainbow nation.
14: Oh, really? Let's go live to our political panel. Join me now, former White House spokesperson Harrison Fields, alongside him, Aaron McGuire, GOP strategist and host of the Party Lines podcast. Welcome back to you both.
30: Thank
31: Good
30: you.
31: To be here.
14: Aaron, what is Hillary even talking about? What rights has she lost?
30: Yeah, I'm really confused how a cisgendered white woman could sit on stage at a pride event as such and talk about being oppressed and a counter-revolution to to Dr. King. It's unbelievable the level of ignorance and arrogance that Hillary Clinton has had. But this is who Hillary Clinton is. We unfortunately just have to keep getting reminded of it. This is the same woman who, as Secretary of State, screamed, "What does it matter?" When four Americans died in Benghazi. She should just quietly go off into the night.
14: Yes, but she won't, Harrison. And now she's got her latest take on what happened in 2024. Watch.
2: He made a terrible mistake. He made a terrible mistake for himself, his legacy, and for the country. I believe if he had kept to that plan and said in, say, the late summer of 23 that he wasn't going to run, that he was going to pass, you know, the torch to the next generation, we would have had a real contest.
14: And she went on, Harrison, to say that any other Democrat than Joe Biden would have beat Donald Trump. Is she just bitter that both she and Kamala Harris couldn't beat him?
9: She's bitter, and she has to live with the reality that she will never be president of the United States. And President Donald J. Trump was elected twice to be president of the United States. These people, their rage truly fuels them. They have nothing left in their minds but sad derangement that dictates their life. President Trump is living rent-free in her head, in the head of the ladies of The View, and really of leftists across this country. And President Trump is sitting back and laughing and collecting their tears. That's just the reality of it. We saw their reaction after the historic America 250 UFC event on the South Lawn. Mm. They have nothing but derangement. They aren't talking about the policy. And listen, the more they want to talk about 2024, the more they want to talk about Joe Biden, the better for us, because the American people are glad that Kamala Harris wasn't elected and that we got four more years of President Trump.
14: Someone else who may also never be president is Gavin Newsom. He claimed yesterday spectacularly that the Trump DOJ is targeting him with an investigation, Aaron. And then overnight, more details dribble out and say, wait a second, this DOJ probe started under the same Joe Biden. And it was because whistleblowers came forward. They were concerned about the governor's finances, what his former staffer was up to, what his wife's nonprofit was up to. Aaron, this doesn't sound like lawfare from Donald Trump.
30: No, it's not. But facts are a real tricky thing for Gavin Newsom. He seems to be absent of them. He sits here and he lambasts and he tries to front run a story here, because that's what Gavin Newsom was doing. What you're watching on the screen right now, that's a political campaign ad disguised as weaponization of justice against him. He's trying to rile up the base of the Democrat left. He's trying to raise money off of this, and he's lying to the American people in the meantime while doing so, because those facts point that these are investigations, one started under Joe Biden and one involving his wife, none actually involving Gavin Newsom directly. And yet here he is playing the victim card so well, as the left does.
14: And Harrison, he's trailing Kamala Harris despite her loss in 2024. There's yet another poll out suggesting that more of the Democrat primary voters, center square voters' voice, has this one showing, as you see, Harris at 27%. And Newsom at 14%. He's not catching any fire.
9: Yeah, the Democrats are in disarray. The reality still is that the Democratic establishment wants someone like Gavin Newsom to run, but their bench is so short that they are talking about two progressive leftists from California and really no one else is catching steam. When AOC is ranking at 8% in their party, it goes to show you where the Democratic Party is. But to that press conference that we witnessed yesterday, Gavin Newsom should fire every single one of his communications advisors, because that was not getting ahead of a crisis. That was making a crisis that is going to come even worse. Yeah. It made him look like a victim when there was no crime announced yet. So he looked extremely defensive, and he tries to seem like he is in Donald Trump's shoes. He wouldn't last a second in Donald Trump's shoes, and this is why he's folding before he's even announced.
14: And I wonder if that's why Hillary keeps popping up. Maybe she's thinking about this. We shall see. Aaron, Harrison, thank you.
30: Thank you.
9: Good to see you both.
14: Coming up, Boston's Democrat Mayor Michelle Wu says the Trump administration's priorities are all messed up.
10: They would rather remodel the White House ballroom than fund the gender-affirming health care that saves young people's lives.
14: She wants more mutilation of genitals for kids. Comedian Tim Young standing by to help me tell the mayor.
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1: Government resulted in the arrest and execution of Maurice Bishop and three of his cabinet. Immediately thereafter, the new regime turned to the Soviet Union and Cuba for help in establishing their rule over Grenada. Within days, Grenada's neighbors, the Organization of Eastern Caribbean States, appealed to the United States for help.
15: I was awakened in the early morning hours and told that six members of the Organization of Eastern Caribbean States, joined by Jamaica and Barbados, had sent an urgent request that we join them in a military operation to restore order and democracy to Grenada.
1: 6 days later, a combined military force of American, Jamaican, and regional security forces, totaling 7,600 troops, landed on the island by air and sea, engaging Cuban troops who were illegally occupying key installations. The regional forces rescued 1,000 Americans, many of whom were medical students living on the island. Democracy was soon restored to the island's residents. Grenada became a symbol.
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1: The new Reagan administration as the first communist nation to turn back to freedom. 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
16: It took 34 years to build, but on August 15, 1914, the Panama Canal was officially opened for business and was quickly crowned one of the seven wonders of the modern world. President Theodore Roosevelt believed the completion of the canal was essential to American security and prosperity, so he negotiated with the French to purchase the canal's properties and dredging equipment. But when negotiations with Colombia over a canal treaty broke down, Roosevelt backed a local bloodless revolution that lasted only a few hours. And on November 3, 1903, the nation of Panama was born. With the opening of the Panama Canal, the Atlantic and Pacific Oceans were joined. You're watching An American Moment.
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18: Shut your pie hole!
19: It's basically, shut your pie hole, we don't care.
14: Yeah, it's time for our favorite segment. I get to tell one lucky leftist, shut your pie hole. Today, we're cutting a slice for Boston's Democrat Mayor Michelle Wu. While kids' lemonade stands are getting robbed at gunpoint now in Boston, and the Red Sox are in last place, by the way, Michelle's focus is on the real issues that matter to Bostonians, kids' access to genital mutilation. During a pride flag-raising ceremony, the mayor had the nerve to say it's President Trump who has his priorities screwed up.
20: Pride is what we need as this federal administration tries to intimidate our residents and community partners. They are trying to roll back the progress that generations of activists and leaders sacrificed for. They would rather remodel the White House ballroom than fund the gender-affirming healthcare that saves young people's lives.
14: Well, the plan has been for the ballroom to be paid for with private donors. But more important, why should any taxpayer ever foot the bill for mutilating the genitals of children, especially adults or kids? Midwits like Michelle Wood would rather endanger your kids and line the pockets of demented doctors and the pharmaceutical industry than keep her own city safe. Don't believe me? We had that story last week. Kids trying to sell lemonade in Boston, robbed at gunpoint. With that said, it's my pleasure to tell Mayor Wu, focus on your city and shut your pie hole. To discuss, let's welcome back our friend, comedian Tim Young. Tim, always good to see you. Welcome back.
22: Thanks for having me.
14: In what world should the taxpayer in Boston or anywhere ever be forced to pay for that nonsense?
22: It shouldn't be allowed in general. You shouldn't be allowed to mutilate children. This is a form of abuse.
0: if you ever take a look at the parents who okay this surgery for children, they are wacky, just completely mentally ill looking people. By the way, I hate to admit that I was in Disney World this past weekend, but the only people there who had like pride things or were like, you know, showing up and taking pictures in front of the pride signs were mentally deranged looking women and their small children. This is a problem in our country. Mental illness is a major problem. And I think a lot of these parents shouldn't even have these children or be allowed to have these kids.
14: Well, they shouldn't be allowed to mutilate those kids, as you said at the top. Yeah. The Southern Poverty Law Center is another big problem on the left. One of their bosses, Heidi Beirich, is now in the spotlight. She not only funneled $1.2 million of donor cash. Remember, there's supposed to be a charity. She gave this money to a neo-Nazi group. She was dating one of these neo-Nazis. And here's the Southern Poverty Law Center's very own fascism expert. They have that talking to MSNBC back in 2019. Watch.
3: For so long, terrorism has been framed as something coming from the Middle East, from ISIS, from Al-Qaeda. But the fact of the matter is the number of domestic terrorist attacks where white supremacists are accused of fomenting the violence has been on the rise.
14: Tim, my head is spinning right now. This is the person lying to people about Trump being a racist and gives money to a neo-Nazi group?
0: Look, I think you're looking at the term fascism expert from the wrong angle here. I think it's more of a glass half full for SPLC. They got to learn how to get the best bang for their buck. And I bet part of that job of that person is to, wow, she's a looker, is to where they can fund for the least amount of money, the most terrorism and fascism. And she's done a pretty good job. They spent a lot of money out there on all of the white supremacists they can. So, you know, again, when you take a look at what a fascism expert means in this instance, it's where to invest.
14: Yes, and they paid for KKK hoods. Look it up. Unbelievable. Tim Young, we appreciate your time.
0: Thanks for having me.
14: Coming up, President Trump sets to sign a brand new peace deal with Iran. As you know, expected to come Friday. There's a lot of naysayers on the plan, but guess what? Senator Rand Paul, who was a war skeptic at the beginning, is now saying he's on board. He's my guest.
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5: Napoleon found himself needing money to rebuild his navy. Consequently, when in that same year, Secretary of State James Monroe again traveled to Paris with an offer to purchase New Orleans. He was pleasantly surprised to learn Napoleon was willing to sell not only New Orleans, but all of France's territories in the New World. The United States was ready to spend up to $10 million to purchase just the city. So when Napoleon offered to sell all of their land holdings for a total of $15 million, the future presidents accepted. In one action, 828,000 square miles covering the future states of Arkansas, Colorado, Iowa, Kansas, Minnesota, Missouri, Montana, Nebraska, New Mexico, North Dakota, South Dakota, Oklahoma, Texas, and Wyoming became part of America for less than 3 cents per acre. For Newsmax TV.
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2: Abraham Lincoln began the war between the states with a single stated purpose, to preserve the Union. So it surprised everyone when in July of 1862, President Lincoln announced his intentions to issue an Emancipation Proclamation to free the Southern slaves. Lincoln was urged to delay his proclamation until the Union Army could boast a battlefield victory. That opportunity came at the Battle of Antietam, when Union forces drove Lee's army out of Maryland. 5 days later, on September 22, 1862, President Lincoln issued the preliminary Emancipation Proclamation, stating slaves in those areas still in rebellion within 100 days will be freed. This action made slavery the focus of the war and ultimately caused France and England to withdraw their support of the South. You're watching An American Moment on Newsmax TV.
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14: Day two for President Trump at the G7 summit, revealing some more details about this emerging peace deal with Iran, ending months of dangerous conflict, reopening the Strait of Hormuz, he says. And it's already driving down gas prices for you and your family, though we are still awaiting the final details on this agreement. Let's discuss with Republican Senator Rand Paul, representing the great state of Kentucky. Senator, always good to see you. Welcome back, sir.
9: Yep. Thanks for having me.
14: We know you were a war skeptic. You were out front about that. But you congratulated the president on appearing to seal this deal, saying peace is better than war, of course, and that we need to tune out the naysayers now. Tell us your thinking on this and what you think we need to do to ensure Iran doesn't restart their nuclear program in these terror proxy wars, sir.
9: You know, I think most people realize that war has to end through negotiation. Even when you defeat someone militarily, the United States is overwhelming military force. We've overwhelmingly defeated Iran. But still, to get things we want, there has to be a negotiation. And so really the first order of business, I think, is to open up the oil trade that flows through the Strait of Hormuz. So my understanding of the first thing that's going to happen is that the U.S. will stop blockading the Strait of Hormuz and the Iranians will stop mining it, and we'll get back to a normal flow of oil tankers going through the Strait of Hormuz. I think that's a good step forward. I think that we should give the president some room to do this, and then we'll see where we go from there. I am hopeful, and I think the president is hopeful, that the next stage of the deal will be removing the enriched uranium from Iran. Mm-hmm. There's 440 kilograms of 60% enriched uranium. I think that a good deal would be removing that from the country in exchange for removing trade sanctions and letting Iran get back into the world's economy. I think you're going to have to trade something. The military defeat alone is not enough. Mm-hmm. There still has to be negotiations. And so I'm hopeful and supportive of President Trump in finding a solution and a resolution to the war.
14: There's also a big battle here at home. You know about it. You played a critical role in getting this important money for border security, despite Democrats blocking ICE and Customs and Border Patrol money for months. Walk our viewers through how you worked with the president to stop Democrats from blocking this urgent priority.
9: Well, this has never really happened before, where Democrats have refused to fund anything. And arguably, this is one of our country's biggest problems that the president has actually solved, and that's border security. 8 million people flooded into our country under Biden, and within months, President Trump was able to stop that. But you have to pay for the Border Patrol. It's not free. And so the funding has been out there. There's been a shutdown. The Democrats have said not one penny for ICE, not one penny for border security. So it had to go through a committee, and there's a way we get around the filibuster called reconciliation. So budgetary funds can go through reconciliation, avoid the filibuster, but they chose my committee, went to my committee. I was able to defeat 57 Democrat amendments that tried to kill the bill and tried to poison the bill. We did that in one morning, believe it or not. We voted down every one of them, and the Republicans stuck together. We went to the floor. I was one of the leaders on the floor, and we defeated 20 Democrat amendments also. And so now we have the funding up. It's been signed into law. It barely passed in the House, 214 to 212, And this is a big accomplishment. I think arguably this is one of the most important accomplishments of President Trump's second administration. That's securing the border.
14: It sounds like, if my math is right, you stopped the Democrats 77 times in a matter of hours or so. I mean, that's pretty remarkable, as you say. You've also been dogged about going after Dr. Tony Fauci, and you just released some new documents that suggest he was deeply involved with the intelligence community, the National Security Council there at the Biden White House. What did you learn, and what can we do to hold them accountable? Because we've talked about this for so long. Can we take action now that you've gotten these documents?
9: You know, the closest thing I can use in comparison would be J. Edgar Hoover, who was in charge of the FBI for 70 years, had secret files on people, pressured people, gave people money, threatened to expose people. That was J. Edgar Hoover. And we were so upset by it that we tried to reform it in the 1970s because of what he had done to our country. Mm-hmm. Anthony Fauci was there for 40 years. He was paid more than the president. He abused his office. He had his tentacles into the intelligence community. And he basically changed the narrative. The narrative that he didn't want out was that he had funded gain-of-function research mm-hmm. and that this dangerous research led to a pandemic that killed 15 million people. He didn't want that out. And so what he did is he changed the truth. He obscured and covered his tracks, and he got scientists to say, oh, no, this came from the wet market when the science was already known. We have emails from him in January of 2020 admitting that it didn't come from the market, that there were lineages of this separate and before the market, and that the marketplace with the unusual animals they eat was an amplifier event. It
14: Unreal.
9: Wasn't the origin of it. He knew this early on and yet promoted a different narrative. He paid people and gave scientists $8 million grants in order
14: Crazy.
9: To obscure the truth that he had a responsibility of this.
14: The lies never seem to end. Senator, we appreciate you chasing all that down. Thanks for your time tonight. Coming up, new details on that B-52 bomber crash. It was just horrific in California. It left 8 people

0: In 1917, Congress, recognizing air power would play a vital role.
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0: The upcoming war passed legislation which, in effect, reduced the Wright brothers' royalty of $1,000 per plane to $200. The reduced fees sparked an explosion of growth and innovation in the new industry. Although initially outraged, the Wright family quickly realized the lower fees made it possible for more airplane manufacturers to enter the field. With more manufacturers came more planes, and with more planes came more royalties. Soon after, their royalties had exceeded $2 million in an age before income tax. Soon, America was leading the air revolution. In 1927, young aviator Charles Lindbergh departed New York's Roosevelt Field for a 3,600-mile, 33-and-a-half-hour transatlantic journey to Le Bourget Field in Paris, France. The dream of the Wright brothers had become a reality, and America had led the way thanks to Orville.
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0: Terrorists to justice. All indications were that Osama bin Laden was asleep as the U.S. Naval Special Warfare Development Group, known as SEAL Team 6, approached his highly secured three-story Pakistani-based compound. When located in his living quarters on the third floor of his compound, the head of the Islamist group Al-Qaeda was found using his young wife as a shield. The Obama administration reported the 54-year-old terrorist was given a traditional Islamic burial at sea. 9 years, 7 months, and 21 days following his infamous attack on New York's Twin Towers, killing thousands of innocent civilians, its mastermind, Osama bin Laden, was dead.
3: Breaking tonight, new details about a horrific B-52 bomber crash that killed 8 people in Southern California on this military base. It happened shortly after takeoff yesterday, around 11 a.m. local time at Edwards Air Force Base. Plane was on a test mission to support radar modernization. 6 military personnel died. 2 Boeing contractors on board as well, instantly killed. Officials say it will take months now to figure out the cause. The crash left behind a large charred area, as you see, with little debris of the plane. It's going to be very hard to figure all this out. It is the first fatal B-52 crash on American soil in 32 years. Meantime, Democrats love changing the rules when it benefits them. Look at Michigan congressional candidate Donovan McKinney, who now wants to pack the Supreme Court.
4: We're allowing the Supreme Court to dictate our livelihoods and our future when Congress needs to step up and act. Yeah. That is the problem of all of this. We don't have people with courage in these type of positions of power to really push. We got to expand the courts.
3: Joining me now live, Daniel Lipman. He covers the White House in Washington for Politico. Daniel, welcome back.
5: Thanks for having me, Ed.
3: Didn't Democrats say they were going to save the Republic, protect the Constitution and all that?
5: They did, but they also look at the court.

0: And they say, hey, there's a lot of major rulings that the court has done in recent years, from Citizens United to expand the floodgates of campaign finance money to overturning Roe v. Wade, that are not exactly popular with the average American. And so there, I'm hearing it's not just that candidate you highlighted. It's a lot of Democrats. If you did a debate, when you do the debates in 2028 of the Democratic field, I'm sure every hand will come up saying, hey, we need to probably add some seats to the court. So this is pretty widely held in the Democratic electorate.
1: Yeah, but it sounds like when they lose the cases, as you say, at the court, then they say, let's change the rules, which is what they accuse Donald Trump of. Meantime, a couple of primaries tonight, including in Washington, D.C., where you hang out, voters choosing the city's next mayor. Now, the leading candidate is a Democrat socialist, the councilwoman Janice Lewis George, drawing comparisons to Zohran Mamdani. They call her Mamdani Light. She's floating all kinds of socialist housing schemes, as you know, wants to tax businesses more. A lot of people think they'll leave D.C. just like some businesses, Wall Street folks, are leaving New York. The president's even floated the idea of taking federal control of Washington if the socialist wins. Are we headed for a showdown?
0: It very well could be. What's ironic is that when Trump talks smack about this woman, she actually gets more supporters from some D.C. who are like, hey, anything Trump is against, then I'm going to support that person.
1: So interesting.
0: A little ironic, but I think it's what's interesting is that you see what Mamdani, he hasn't really revolutionized the city very much. He's hitting a lot of roadblocks. And so this woman in D.C., if she wins, as everyone expects, she could be facing a major uphill battle, too. And Mamdani doesn't even have to deal with mayoral control by a president.
1: Well, that might be the president's plan all along. Keep talking about her. It's more likely she wins. And then he's got a socialist in Washington he's going to be beaten up on. Daniel Lipman, we always appreciate your reporting. Thank you.
0: Thanks, Ed.
1: Time now for the results for a poll. We asked Senate Majority Leader John Thune, is bucking the president again by planning to pass a FISA extension without the Save America Act that he wants attached? What do you think? Should it be tied together? Look at this. 91% say yes. Why won't Senator Thune listen not just to the president, but the people? Coming up, the first cut is the deepest, but singer Rod Stewart just delivered a second cut to his fans. After drinks at the World Cup, Sir Rod called out sick again. Details next.
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4: Chose her as the site of the Empire of Japan's unconditional surrender. On the day of the signing, September 2nd, 1945, General MacArthur put little trust in his former adversary. So as a precaution, he ordered over 1,000 Allied combat aircraft to fill the skies over Tokyo Bay as a warning to the Japanese, should they be planning anything but complete and unconditional surrender, retribution would be swift and complete. With her decks filled with sailors and soldiers alike, Supreme Allied Commander Douglas MacArthur began the ceremonies. He took his pen and handed it to General Jonathan Wainwright. Wainwright was touched. He had stayed on in the Philippines during the 1941 Japanese invasion, survived the Bataan Death March, and spent 4 years in a Japanese POW camp. A new long peace between Japan and America had begun. Big Mo, as she was affectionately known.
6: 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Loggins and Messina, even though we ain't got money. 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
1: And now my final takes. Rod Stewart likes to sing about how his heart can't say no, but it sure doesn't seem like that's true. The ailing and aging Sir Rod canceling more shows on his fans, the British singer, now did away with two more concerts, this time in Denver last night and tonight, after allegedly getting laryngitis. I say allegedly because it comes just days after he got in hot water for canceling a show in San Diego, giving conflicting reasons from a respiratory infection to laryngitis, but was able to fly to a World Cup game, as you see. He canceled that California concert just 40 minutes before it was set, and then jetted off to Boston to see Scotland in the FIFA games. Looks pretty healthy there, drinking some booze. Maybe the liquor and cheerleading at the game made him lose his voice ahead of the Colorado shows. Fans not happy. One person on X wrote, quote, just arrived at Red Rock to be told canceled. Gutted. We've traveled from the UK. Booked this a year ago. Ouch. Meantime, other Europeans, World Cup fans, really blown away by American fast food. Here's what happened when they discovered the gas station chain Buc-ee's, which I love.
11: We're trying Buc-ee's. Has everyone tried it? No. So we're going in. Jenna's going to have to show us what the goal is.
12: Oh, it smells delicious.
11: Full grocery store. I'm so overstimulated. There's so many people in here.
13: They say it's a gas station, but that's a lie. A gas station has a sad sandwich and a coffee machine that never works. This place has 120 pumps. 120. Why? Are you refueling the U.S. Air Force?
1: And they've got some incredible pulled pork there, too. One Swedish influencer was really impressed with the Golden Corral, writing, quote, I just had an out-of-body experience. Really? At Golden Corral? We've got better restaurants. The European mind cannot comprehend this. Finally, UFC chief Dana White says the White House-style cage matches could be hitting the road, revealing President Trump asked him to arrange at least one at a military base for the troops.
14: The president and I are talking about doing a fight for the troops next year. So obviously, if he did a fight for the troops, we'd do all that kind of stuff. He wanted to do it this year. And I said, sir, I need a year to recover financially from the White House fight. So give me a year.
1: Yeah. And he said, as far as the second White House show, no, heck no, he said, one and done. It seemed like it was a lot of work and a lot of money. Tomorrow on The Big Take, Congressman Scott Perry from the great state of Pennsylvania, he'll be here making his debut on The Big Take. He's leading the effort on Capitol Hill to reform FISA to make sure the government is not snooping on you. And that's a very good thing. In the meantime, don't go anywhere. Our primetime players just getting warmed up. Carl Higbee, Frontline up next. Do not miss that. Have a great night, Patriots.

All right, welcome to Frontline. 6 o'clock here on the East Coast. It begins some breaking news from our nation's capital, where the Senate has failed to advance an Iran war powers resolution, as Trump says peace is within reach. In a 47-48 vote, four Republicans, Rand Paul, Lisa Murkowski, Republicans, Susan Collins and Bill Cassidy, voting to advance it, leaving John Fetterman as the lone no among Democrats. And another swing and a miss at Trump, I guess. Plus, promises made, promises kept. The Trump administration cracking down on illegal truckers. Ohio pulling 1,200 foreign truckers from the road. Transportation Secretary Sean Duffy sending a simple message. Not legal, not properly licensed, no driving on America's roads. And in California, pays to be gay. Golden State Democrats favoriting contracts for certified gay businesses. Whatever that is, the California Public Utilities Commission setting a goal that would send $633 million in contracts to only gay companies. Okay. But first, more violent leftists try to take out Trump and his people. I'm sensing a pattern here. Let's do this.

0: All right, we're going to get to these two guys in a second, but we talked about how American this White House UFC thing was yesterday, and now we find out that the FBI actually foiled a plot to have an explosive drone and sniper attack at that event. Cool. 23 people who have been identified, 5 in custody, had this plan to use explosive-laden drones, like stuff that we're seeing on the battlefield in, like, Ukraine, to hit buildings near this event that would then force a mass evacuation and then steer crowds towards pre-staged sniper. I mean, this is, like, all according to officials. This gets even crazier. A second wave was then allegedly planned to storm the White House gate. I'm sorry, is this Libya or are we in America? Where are all the libs screaming insurrection right now? Just this plot alone is way worse than anything that was planned by Trump supporters on Jan 6. Like, that was, this is nothing like that. Yet it was the worst thing ever back then. Where is the outrage from the left here? We just didn't hear all these leftists complaining like, oh, this is the people's house. This would have been an attack on that. Where is this outrage? It's dead silent. Nowhere. Because they are the ones who have tacitly allowed this to ferment.
1: They understand that we have a Timu Hitler in the White House right now that thinks that he is going to become the dictator of the United States.
2: Donald Trump's modern-day Gestapo is scooping folks up off the streets.
3: Please, show me where it says that protests are supposed to be polite and peaceful.
4: We are in an era of maximum warfare. Everywhere, all the time.
0: This whole thing was on Signal Chat, which was apparently thwarted by the kid's mother, actually, that reported this sudden purchase of firearms and magazines and ammunition. 19-year-old Tyson Proper from Cincinnati, allegedly still at this point, spent $3,000 of his graduation money to purchase lots of ammunition and guns and extra magazines that he was going to use in this alleged attack. And then he was caught. He rolled on basically everybody. The two others that were identified immediately as Brian Omar Roa and also Michael Allen Thomas, three first names, were arrested in California. These guys were kind of like an organized militia. Let's go through some of these texts. This is the best action I see. Position your teams in the purple dots, counter snipers and drones, long range, circle area, great shot, easy out into the river. Okay, we'll drop you off in safe zone. These are all the roads. They have all the details, screenshots with zones highlighted. Look, I did ops in Baghdad with less intel than this. Yeah, this actually went on. They will pick you up here. Read the docs for mission briefing posted above. These guys played way, way, way too much Call of Duty, but they were actually serious here. Here's more. I'd love to elaborate. Sniper 1, and then he posted a video of, like, overhead what appears to be the White House. Drone launch point and sniper's nest. Sniper 2 and drone launch point. All these things are marked. You can see them on the text. These basement dwellers were going to massacre people. These are the court docs. Check this out. One of the guys arrested, Daniel Eskridge of Kansas City, Missouri, saying, I'll be on the ground leading from the front as one of the 5 snipers. I would never ask y'all to do something I wouldn't do myself, but I can't do this alone, so I'm asking for volunteers. This op is what we call the trigger event. The terrain is urban, but after this, we will have no choice but to go old school because they will send everything they have to hunt us. But if we pull this off correctly, we'll raise an army. No, you will not. Look, you think MAGA movement is strong now? If any group ever pulls any of these things off, God forbid, you're going to have an army of not only in defense of MAGA, but reflexively against everything the left is for. And we will guard against all of your unlawfulness. You will create a multi-million person militia against your movement. Today marks 11 years since Trump came down that golden escalator, and he's been dealing with this crap ever since then. We had Butler, where he was shot in the ear. Another attempt at his golf course. Guy charged Mar-a-Lago, got shot there. Guy got shot at the White House. You know, he literally shot at the White House and got put down. We just had another gunman at the White House Correspondents' Dinner. This attack and how many others have been foiled. Thank God. Again, the party of coexistickers ain't coexisting so well. This stuff didn't happen like this under the last administration because it's these rabid leftists that are the ones causing these problems because they're not capable of winning debate or on the merits of arguments or policies. They better cut this stuff out because one day they're going to push too hard and there's a bunch of us that are a hell of a lot better at the things that they're trying to do. We defended this country once before. We'll do it again. Newsmax's very own host, who are at the UFC event front row, Rob Schmidt, who's been shot at more times than I have, I think, at this point, and Greg Kelly, host of Greg Kelly. Look, you were at the White House Correspondents' Center. Yeah. You were at this White House event. I mean, this
5: one never got off the ground. They foiled it a few days before, but yeah.
0: I mean, this is, they were going to funnel you guys out, high-ranking people, which you were in the front with some of those people.
5: Yeah.
0: And take shots at you.
5: Well, luckily, I'm not that high ranking. That's the good news. But yeah, it's surreal how we're getting so used to hearing these stories, you know? I mean, this is not even really, I mean, go to other networks. This is not even busting into the top of the show. It's just, oh, yeah, they were going to try and kill the president and, you know, a huge swath of the elites in this country and the cabinet. Meh. You know, what else is going on? Let's talk about Iran.
6: Well, listen, fortunately, these guys were, you know, goofy idiots, right? I mean, these are not sophisticated people. So we've got that going for ourselves. I also, did I survive an assassination attempt? Can I say that going
0: pretty
6: forward?
0: Pretty much. Is that what you want?
6: I also, you're right about the rhetoric. We're kind of accustomed to it. But what happens when somebody more sophisticated, when, I don't know, Iran, when our enemies, China, you know, starts to hire people to do something along these lines. We don't know all the deal about these individuals. I would like to know more about their grades, you know, who they were talking to. Maybe it's not a bunch of goofy idiots. Were they talking to anybody important in Washington? I'd like to know.
0: Yeah, well, you brought up, you know, Iran and stuff like this.
5: Yeah.
0: You've got FISA right now. John Thune's pushing that through. Trump says he's not going to sign it until he attaches it to the SAVE Act. But Thune's like, no, we're going to push this through by itself. I'm against the 702, the whole Section 702. I think it's totally whack. Do you think it's imperative for national security?
5: I think it's with Trump in there. I can't even fathom the job of trying to protect this man that so many people want to kill. I mean, it is a surrender. And what we saw, you talked about the Correspondents' Dinner. I mean, that was so wide open. I remember when I walked in there and I saw all the cabinet members, and it was before I had even seen a security screening area. And I saw Rubio and all, and everybody was just talking to the media. I was like, those guys could have been killed instantly. I walked in right behind Kennedy. And there was no security at all. You could have just walked in with anything. That was really crazy to me that it was that lax. And I think they might have hopefully learned a lesson that day. This was a pretty tight corridor. I mean, this was pretty secure. Would you agree with that? I mean, it felt like I went through a lot of military before I got anywhere near the White House.
6: I had no concerns, although I did look up a couple of times. The jets rolled in pretty loud.
0: And, yeah, but those are on our team, definitively.
6: Yeah, for a moment. That B-1 screaming in. I was like, what is that? Oh, phew, it's our guys. Yeah. So, I mean, look, as we 702 or whatever it has to be to pass, we all have to remain vigilant. I think that was kind of part of your intro. And those who are on duty right now at the Secret Service and beyond, they have to do their jobs. And I thought they were the other night. But every person, no matter how big, no matter how small, and that damn phone, you know, distracting so many people and making us very, very, you know, irate at the drop of a hat.
0: Yeah.
6: So this is a distraction. I think distraction is an enemy, Carl. I really do.
0: Yeah, well, that's a good point, though, because we've been fed information at the rate of a fire hose, and 50% of the time, it's just not true. It gets community noted, or it gets clarified, or walked back. I mean, that's the problem with this flow of information.
5: 23 members of this group.
0: Yeah.
5: That's a huge group of people that they put together for this. You wonder if there was any informants on the inside of that thing. I don't know. They're saying that the main kid's parents called, but is there more to it? Was there somebody, you know, on the inside that got wind of this thing? How do you tell that many people about something this crazy?
6: Well, yeah, that's where we go back to the maybe they're not so smart. They're a bunch of goofy individuals. And, you know, you don't broadcast this stuff. And Signal, oh, by the way, you know, it's not like invisible. And people
0: it's not encrypted that much. Right. Yeah. Yeah, but I go back to the fact that, like, they did get 23 people to get together and at least talk about doing weird stuff like this. Like, how, I mean,
5: weird stuff. That's a psychotic plan.
0: It is.
5: We're going to drone the president's party and then shoot them as they come out. It's insane.
6: It's a big country. And as you pointed out, Carl, they're stirring people up. And there are people who actually listen and believe this stuff on MSNBC, MS Now, the New York Times. They're told that President Trump is a threat, is a very to our way of life. They've totally exaggerated this UFC event, which was great. They turned it into a Hitler youth rally. It's not those things. And I almost feel sorry for some of the people who are being wound up,
0: yeah.
6: right? They don't know, quite frankly, what we know.
0: Yeah.
6: They still believe these institutions that I used to believe, and they can see something like this and think it's the worst thing that ever happened.
0: Yeah, that is the problem, though. Like, how do you reverse some of that? I mean, we see the newer, younger generations, like the kids down at, like, UNC or whatever, who raised the flag in front of, and despite all the protests right there, and they guarded the flag, those college kids. There's a lot more college kids these days, younger generations, men, getting their testosterone back and saying, like, hey, let's not put up with this liberal jargon, but how do we pull back the rest of the people that are already there that are literally think Trump is Hitler?
5: Well, when he got back in, you knew it was all going to start again. It was funny how the country broadly missed him when he was gone, and then he gets back in, and now you've gotten this, the politics in the middle is swinging back the other way, which is something I think I noticed. I don't know if you guys noticed that, but I think that it's interesting to see where his popularity is right now after being in for just about a year. And I think it's more fashionable now to be anti-Trump again. And you're seeing that, I think, happen right before our eyes. They're so crazy on the left. I mean, when they don't like a president, when they're angry. Remember how we were with Biden? Yeah, he's this old goofy idiot ruining the country. You know, yeah. It wasn't like this. They get crazy. They get riled up.
6: You know, one answer, quite frankly, is to pray. I really believe. Turn to God. Many of us in conservative and liberal circles, we talk about God as a, you know, almost as a wedge issue. And I think he, capital H, is the only one who can get us through this. And it's important to go there, in my opinion, all the time. Not just on special occasions, because all of this, we're all in his hands. And I just feel a greater recognition of that.
0: But that's why the left is trying to get that out of our schools, out of our kids, out of our lives.
6: You know, but a lot of us have assisted them by turning away from it ourselves. Eric Metaxas once said, you know, the war on Christmas that we all talk about, there would be no war if those of us who believe spoke and practiced and acted with him, and they wouldn't have a chance.
0: Deeper thoughts with Greg Kelly.
6: Potentially.
0: Potentially. Allegedly.
5: Lovely sermon.
0: Greg, Rob, appreciate you guys stopping by.
5: Good to see you, Carl.
0: All right. Coming up, Vice President J.D. Vance facing off with the ladies of The View, and he kind of held back, but not really. It was a good interview on his part. But first, the media is sounding the alarm again on Trump's gun policies. They're so dangerous, they say. Why do they always seem to blame law-abiding Americans instead of actual criminals? Wait till you see who's behind some of these claims. 2A Tuesday coming up next.
7: 2A Tuesday.
0: Yeah, buddy.
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12: 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We're looking to the future with confidence and pride. 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

0: for the eyes of the world now look into space, to the moon, and to the planets beyond. 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
2: Found himself sitting on top of an Atlas VI rocket filled with 600,000 pounds of fuel. At liftoff, 360,000 pounds of thrust hurled the massive rocket and its occupant into space and America's history books. John Glenn became the fourth human being to enter space and the first American to orbit the Earth. For his remarkable heroism, President Kennedy awarded Colonel Glenn NASA's Distinguished Service Medal.
4: As our knowledge of this universe in which we live increases, may God grant us the wisdom and guidance to use it wisely. Thank you.
2: Glenn went on to become the United States Senator from Ohio, and in 1984 ran for the Democratic presidential nomination, but lost to Walter Mondale.
5: All right, Two-Way Tuesday, let's do some gun stuff. The left, always big mad about this. Once again, President Trump rolling back some regulations, restoring, I don't know, the God-given rights under the Second Amendment, leaving the doom and gloom brigade prediction as like some sort of catastrophe is on its way. This time, it's the Washington Post, where democracy dies in the darkness. Experts, the same people who call them assault rifles, warning that Trump's pro-gun agenda could lead to so-called mass casualty events. Because apparently in Washington, trusting law-abiding Americans with their constitutional right is scarier than trusting unelected bureaucrats with almost unabridged power. They neglect to mention that 93% of mass shootings actually happen in gun-free zones. But whatevs. But here's what is just like the so-called experts, they never explain. If concealed carry or carrying any guns is just so dangerous, why are the safest states in America also among the most gun-friendly? Maine, constitutional carry. No permit required to conceal carry. Consistently one of the safest states in the country. Next one, New Hampshire. Constitutional carry, also lowest violent crime rate in America. Same with Vermont, original constitution carry state. Generations of citizens just walking around with guns, and guess what? Lowest number of shootings and better maple syrup than Canada. I don't know, man. Forgive me if I don't buy into the media's latest horror story on this one. Host of Bearing Arms, Cam and Company podcast, Cam Edwards, and Second Amendment columnist at Breitbart News, AWR Hawkins. I mean, Cam, this is just like crazy to me.
6: It really is. And this is, you know, I think making a mountain out of a molehill. You know, the ATF is required as part of their proposed rules to, put forth the pros and the cons, right? And so when it comes to establishing what it means to be mentally defective and prohibited from owning firearms, the ATF is proposing that, you know, an involuntary commitment that qualifies. You having a fiduciary appointed does not qualify. And so as part of this, they said, you know, this could mean nothing. This could, you know, lead to a mass shooting. But that's sort of boilerplate language, right? I mean, we don't really know what's going to happen.
5: We could get hit by a meteor or we could not.
6: Right. And I mean, listen, you can say the same thing about every gun sale. Every sale of a beer at a restaurant could lead to drunk driving, right? But the gun control
5: every
6: advocates
5: spoon
6: are taking
5: could make
6: this,
5: people fat and make them die of a heart attack.
6: Exactly right. But the gun control advocates are playing Chicken Little here. The sky's falling. The ATF knows that this is going to lead to mass shootings. It's utterly ridiculous, as you say, Carl. And really, this is something that, honestly, I'm surprised. I'm not surprised the Washington Post ran with this story.
5: Nobody is.
6: But you know, folks should take a deep breath and calm down because it's not nearly as scary as they want you to think.
5: AWR, Abigail Spanberger really off to a swimming start here. $22 million firearms manufacturer right out arsenal just up and leaving Virginia over the new anti-gun legislation and relocating to Georgia. I mean, play stupid games, win stupid prizes.
7: Right. I mean, same thing. The thing is, Carl, you saw this happening. Happened in Colorado, relocating in Wyoming, relocating in Montana, relocating in Texas. You've seen this in states that used to be red, then went gun control. You've seen that in gun control state after gun control state. There's no surprise here, none at all. And I hope that there are other companies that'll do the same thing, because somehow we have to show that the outcome of gun control is neither safety nor economic stability.
5: Right.
7: And I think that's important.
5: Yeah, well, I mean, like Colt is in Connecticut. They should leave. Cam, Grant v. Lamont, this is my home state of Connecticut. They banned AR-15s with the 1160 bill after Sandy Hook. But Gator's custom gun, I mean, they've been listed. They've been relisted as that, I think, for the 15th time. Then you have Gator Custom Guns been relisted for conference 19 times. Duncan versus Bonta with the high capacity magazines relisted to conference 18 times. This is the Supreme Court. 18, 19, and 15 times has said, we're not denying you. Just we can't take you just yet. But they keep relisting them, which is a good sign.
6: It is a good sign. I don't know what's going on. As you say, if they were just going to deny these cases outright, I think they would have done so already. I suspect that the Supreme Court is waiting on the Third Circuit to issue its opinion in a gun and magazine ban case that will hopefully create a circuit court split. The real question is, what happens if the end of this term comes and that decision from the Third Circuit has not been released yet? Does the Supreme Court hold on to these cases over the summer? Do they grant cert, vacate the lower court decision, send them back down, or do they just deny cert outright and then these laws are in effect?
5: Yeah. Well, that could be the last case is the worst case scenario. AWR, Rep. Van Hoyle blasting the proposed Oregon hunting ban as insane, which it is. You can't ban hunting. It's a right to life.
7: Right. Well, and what she does is so genius, Carl. She said, it's not just hunting, it's fishing, as you know. She said, these folks are going to ban fishing, but they still want to go in Whole Foods and buy a fish fillet. They want to ban hunting, but they still think they're going to go to the butcher and they're going to buy meat. Because this goes further than hunting and fishing. She points out you could actually be charged with a sexual crime for artificial insemination.
5: But they won't charge actual sex crimes on our kids.
7: Like, I'm not lying. This is how the left thinks, Carl. It hurts.
5: But they weren't. Yeah, but they want drag queens twerking in our kids' faces. This is so stupid. Whatever. Anyway,
7: it makes me so mad.
5: It does. I mean, we could do this segment a lot better if we had just a glass of beer during this. Cam, AWR, we appreciate it very much. All right, coming up, the libs on The View try to play the same old race card, and J.D. Vance was like, not today. Culture Clash coming up.
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5: Okay, Vice President J.D. Vance, like hitting this massive media tour, basically soft launch of his presidential campaign, entering the chicken's roost today. Appearing on The View, Whoopi Goldberg resorted to doing what she does, which is the race card, and Vance was like, no.
18: What did black people do to this administration that has allowed it to really stigmatize folks of color?
19: I think everybody is welcome in our political coalition. Frankly, even if you didn't vote for us, everybody is welcome in our country, so long as you're an American citizen with the duties and the legal obligations right. And rights to be here.
5: I would have said, like what specifically, Whoopi? But he was nicer than I was. He's just like, made it not everything's about race. Newsmax contributor Kay Smythe and host of Tony Katz Today, Tony Katz himself. Who I gracefully invited me on his radio program today that I think you should also be listening to. All right, Kay, it's just that, you know, J.D. Vance is the extension of Orange Man, so therefore he bad too.
20: Oh, yeah. Well, firstly, Carl, how dare you compare those women to chickens? Chickens are useful.
5: So, well, you know what? Hold on, Kay. They did have it written in there, like the lion's den. I was like, I don't want to give them that much credit.
20: Right. No, I think, listen, I completely agree. I think this was a complete soft launch of J.D. Vance's run. I'm here for it. I think he was so kind, so diplomatic. And every single time he kind of gave these women an opportunity to clarify what they meant, it was crickets. Because you know what, Carl? I'm pretty sure those women can't read. Like, have you seen a stupider group of... Yeah, we're not calling them hens. We're not comparing them to chickens because chickens are good and sweet and kind and useful.
5: And produce something. Eggs. that you can consume. And it's a product that they produce no product. Tony, but this is it's like the Dunning-Kruger effect. Like, the stupider you are, the smarter you think you are. That's The View.
21: Well, we can argue that they don't bring anything of value in terms of political thought. They're not there to actually engage an audience or provide information to an audience. And the one thing I'm going to give them credit for a lot of liberal suburban white women, this is the first time they've ever heard J.D. Vance outside of a news clip from MS Now decrying the man. And for that, giving them this time, allowing the answers. Now, Anna Navarro did a lot of interrupting, but a lot of people, they were actually listening. You'll notice notice nobody left. Bill O'Reilly showed up to the show. They wouldn't even sit with him. They sat with J.D. Vance. So in terms of a perception conversation, a view, that's a win right there. And yeah. It's absolutely massive. And one that I'll give J.D. Vance a credit for absolutely doing the show. And I'll give them credit for allowing it to happen. They hurt may have hurt themselves with their own audience.
5: Yeah. No, actually, that's probably the greatest point to take away from all this. All right, Kay, this is why I resist the ideology of, like, we do it this way because we've always done it this way. Because Elon Musk, when he said this, he was worth $220 billion. Roll this.
0: Don't advertise.
17: You don't want them to advertise?
0: No.
17: What do you mean?
0: If somebody's going to try to blackmail me with advertising, blackmail me with money, go f*** yourself. But go yourself. Is that clear?
5: I mean, Kay, this is the he didn't bend the knee, and now he's the world's first trillionaire. I don't want to hear also all the people who put us $40 trillion in debt like Elizabeth. No, he's a trillionaire now. He created 4,000 millionaires in, like, the second of he launched SpaceX publicly. It's worth more than Canada.
20: I think it's absolutely fantastic. I think it's beautiful. I think it's a total testament to what the American dream really is. You come here legally, you do things the right way, or you're born here, lucky enough to be born here. You put in the hard work. You don't bow down to, people trying to blackmail you. Like, but I just think it's magical. It gives me so much hope for the future. And it's, guys, I gotta say, it's kind of cool to live through something like this. Like, you, Carl, you know me, my opinion, my voice, all that stuff, I absolutely can't be bored. So to see someone stand up on stage and say that, you know, it made me feel good. It made me feel real good.
5: No, I love it. And he's African-American, which drives the left absolutely insane. So, Tony, here's something. Men nowadays, they're becoming this, like, soy boy latte-drinking weaklings. I'm literally not being dramatic here. The average hand grip strength of men from ages 20 to 34 over the years, in the 80s, it was 117 pounds, 90s, 111, 2000, 104, 2010, 98. Now it's 93 pounds. That is that means the average person literally can't hold themselves on a pull-up bar. Like, if they fall off a cliff, they are dying.
21: Well, the idea of them falling off the cliff is something that a lot of people in the Antifa group desperately want. So let's not give them any more ideas than they already have. Let's talk about what happens when you don't raise men to be men. When you don't push masculinity, the first thing I taught my boys was how to shake someone's hand and look them in the eye while you do it. And it is the thing that people pull me aside and compliment me about most. Look at what your son did. Looked me in the eye and shook my hand. That shouldn't be a skill. And it is. The weight room is good.
5: True.
21: And good on Gen Z, by the way. They're doing more and more of this. They're getting more and more active. They want the strength. They want to look good. And they want to actually engage the idea of strength. Everybody should be watching Carl Higbee's Taibo, where he will get you into perfect shape. Kay has been taking this now for 2 weeks. She can lift 42 million pounds.
5: Yeah, exactly. Kay, but this is the thing. It's like, not enough men today train in the gym to want to punch somebody in the chest hard enough to grab their spine. That is the fundamental difference. They go to Pilates.
20: Yeah, and I think, well, it's not even just the gym and places like that, right? Like, one of the things that I love about living in the South is all of the men here. We've got my husband, who basically built all of the furniture in our house. He does go to the gym, admittedly.
5: America.
20: But he built all of our furniture. He makes sure that this farm runs. He's up at the crack of dawn. He doesn't go to bed until everything is in its place at the end of the day. I do kind of reject the fact that you guys just put up the jackass team as, like, projections of weak men. Those guys do things that most men would never even think to do. Like, there's just, I don't know if it's strength or
5: shopping
20: just strength.
5: Shopping carts off ramps.
21: Crazy is different than strength. They're two different things.
5: I gotta, exactly. True. Crazy and stupid is a fine line, too. Tony, Kay, pleasure as always. Oh, I sometimes stray into the line of stupid. But coming up, voters headed to the polls in four states. D.C. today is, well, not a state, but four states and D.C. The two Senate GOP runoff elections we're keeping an eye on next.
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0: Nestled in the town of Defiance in the rolling hills of central Missouri stands a Georgian-style farmhouse where one of America's first folk heroes took up residence in his golden years. The historic Daniel Boone House brings the legacy of frontiersman Daniel Boone to life. Boone was in his 60s and had founded settlements in Kentucky, fought in the Revolution, been both captured and befriended by Indian tribes, and was even in trouble with the law in a series of land disputes.
1: Feeling a bit nostalgic for the 90s? Ooh, yeah. TuneIn has got you covered. With 90s hits, jam out to your favorite artists from the 90s, ooh, like pop stars NSYNC and Britney Spears. Me, baby, one more time. 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
0: Been refurbished and relocated outside the Boone home, forming the village known as...
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0: Boonesville, a general store, grist mill, a covered bridge, and striking white wedding chapel are all period buildings of Daniel's time, salvaged and lovingly restored for visitors to explore. It was here that one of America's greatest rugged pioneers lived his final days. He may have traded in his wilderness living for the family mansion to live out his twilight years, but his legend would live on in the wilds of the American frontier. I'm Lucy Celia, and this is An American Place on Newsmax TV.

0: But you know, you do have to fight to keep freedom. Because there are always people who say, oh, give a little bit more power to government, and then a little bit more, and then a little bit more. Then one day, you've got so many people employed by government that they have a vested interest not to restrict them.
1: All right, so voters are casting their ballots in four states, as well as Washington, D.C. today, including a primary in California to fill Swalwell's seat, Oklahoma for the Senate seat held by DHS Secretary Mark Wayne Mullen, and then the D.C. mayor, which nobody cares about because Trump came in and cleaned up the crime without her help anyway. But two very important states, Alabama and Georgia's GOP state run, or Senate runoffs. In Alabama, you got, obviously, Senator Tommy Tuberville leaving the Senate to seek the governor's mansion. Congressman Barry Moore and U.S. Navy SEAL Jared Hudson face off for the Alabama seat. Trump endorsed Barry Moore, who represented the state in the House since 2021. And then you have over in Georgia, no candidate secured the 50% vote in the last month. Or former college football coach Derek Dooley will be the Republican nominee for Senate. President Trump has swooped in with an endorsement saying MAGA Mike Collins in this race. So who will Republicans put up for the GOP in November, and are either one better in the general election? Brianna Lyman, election correspondent at The Federalist, and Josh McCoon, Georgia Republican Party chairman. All right, I'll go to you first, Josh. Georgia, big race. Football is always on the ticket no matter what. You've got all these things going on. What's going on?
2: You know, we have two very competitive elections for U.S. Senate and for governor here. Our very popular Governor Brian Kemp has endorsed former football coach Derek Dooley. And, of course, President Trump endorsed Congressman Collins over the weekend. And so we've got a big question today about what's going to happen with the Election Day vote. In Georgia, we have early voting for a week in our runoff election. We had roughly 300,000 people vote early. But I'm getting numbers right now indicating we'll have over 350,000 that voted today. So it may be a tale of two separate elections. Same thing with the governor's race. You know, you have our Lieutenant Governor Burt Jones endorsed by both President Trump, and then over the weekend, and what many saw as a big surprise, Governor Kemp tweeted out an endorsement for him Sunday versus businessman Rick Jackson, who jumped in February to everyone's surprise. I think both of these races are going to be close, but I think they're going to come down to the Election Day voting, because I think these endorsements are going to have an outside effect on that Election Day voting. The question we were asking earlier today, would it be enough? It looks like it's going to be quite a lot.
1: Yeah. No, I mean, that's actually an interesting thing. Brianna, the issue with that I'm seeing with all this stuff, though, is the Trump vote is the Trump endorsement is very powerful. However, Brian Kemp, like he's like Josh just said, super big in the state. But this goes back to a feud all the way to the 2020 election. You know, find me these 11,000 votes. It turns out there's 313,000 that just like weren't signature verified. So this is a big feud that goes beyond the candidates on the ballot.
3: Yeah, this is a proxy election, so to speak. And when it comes to Mike Collins, right, this is someone who obviously is Trump endorsed. He's also a Trump loyalist. Trump obviously favors loyalty from people. And then you have Derek Dooley. And Derek Dooley is trying to position himself as a political newcomer with the backing of Governor Kemp. And I know Governor Kemp is somewhat popular in Georgia, but there are a lot of Republicans who also don't like Governor Kemp in Georgia, and they do like President Trump. Right. And so it's interesting because here you have a Senate race where Trump and Kemp are endorsing opposite candidates. And then in the governor's race, they're both endorsing the lieutenant governor. So it's almost difficult to determine how strong President Trump's endorsement will be when he's endorsing one candidate that Kemp opposes, and then him and Kemp are endorsing the same candidate. And when it comes to the governor's race, though, I will say, even though the Lieutenant Governor Jones is a pick for both Trump and Kemp, Rick Jackson is also trying to position himself as a pro-Trumper. He's donated to Trump-affiliated PACs and causes. So I think in that race in particular, no matter which candidate wins, it is still a win for Trump and MAGA because both are aligned with the president.
1: Yeah, Josh, let me get you on this. You know, last night, another network released a headline of the election that hadn't happened. Okay, this was actually really interesting to me. So former Navy SEAL Josh Hudson defeats Trump-backed Barry Moore in Alabama, which, you know, obviously next to you guys, the Senate runoff election. Like, Is this like something that was like, did they just preload these things? But now that AI is pulling from these articles and now they're putting out these results, is this something that it could actually affect the course of an election because people think it's already determined?
2: Yeah, I think it's irresponsible. You know, I don't know why that's necessary. Here in Georgia, there's been recent polling. Fewer than 80% of Republicans have confidence in our elections. That means one in five Republicans don't think that the election is being conducted appropriately.
1: Wow.
2: And things like this just continue to erode public confidence in our elections process. That's why we're working so hard on election integrity measures in our state. We're hoping to get away from the Dominion voting machines we've been using, including in the 2020 election, because of that. And so, yes, this is yet another blow to confidence in our electoral process.
1: Yeah, I mean, we'll see how that whole thing goes down. But Brianna, real quick, I got a minute left. Maine Senate race and more stuff coming out about Plattner. I mean, now he's diminished and mocked a young girl's suicide attempt back in 2012. I mean, how much more is going to come out again with this guy?
3: I mean, Carl, it doesn't matter how much more is going to come out. I keep saying this. It doesn't matter if Graham Plattner went out there and killed someone tomorrow. Democrats have made clear that they're okay with that when they elected Jay Jones, who fantasized about murdering Republicans and their children. Facts. When they made that acceptable, they made everything that Graham Plattner has done and maybe will come out even acceptable on its own. So I don't think there's anything that's going to ruin Graham Plattner's chances. I think this is a question of whether Maine voters are smart enough to see that Susan Collins is pretty moderate as a Republican.
1: Yeah, exactly. It's so bizarre to me. Anyway, Brianna, Josh, we appreciate it.
3: Thanks.
2: Thank you.
1: All right, coming up, President Trump sets the record straight on whether Iran will be rewarded for good behavior, but should they get anything at all? My thoughts next.
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9: We have a deal that's a fair deal. It's a good deal. We are not investing any money in Iran, by the way. That rumor got out there yesterday. It was ridiculous. We have the right to go in someday and do, if I want to do something or if somebody wants to do something, but we are not investing any money. We have no obligation to invest any money in Iran.
10: President Trump today at the G7 in France, squashing the rumors that there is any sort of American fund that Iran has access to as part of this deal between the two nations. But Vice President J.D. Vance said on Sunday that the Iranian government could and may have access to some capital. So let's just clear this up. What the heck is going on? You have two ways to solve a conflict. You can pound people into a parking lot, which is pretty much what Trump did for a little while, or you can incentivize better behavior. The left's new complaint after Trump bombed Iran, Democrats said he shouldn't have bombed Iran and he should try to make a deal. Then Trump tries to make a deal and didn't bomb them anymore. And then they said, oh, taco, Trump always chickens out. Then he did make a deal. And the same people are like, oh, how do you know Iran's going to stick to this deal? Because they don't stick to anything, which is not incorrect. But here's how you do it. You waive $300 billion of international, not American taxpayer dollars. These are international dollars coming from other countries. You waive that in their face in exchange for their nuclear dust and other compliance factors.
11: The Iranians are saying that they're going to have access to a $300 billion reconstruction fund. True or false?
12: That's the sort of thing they could have access to, funded by the Gulf Coast Coalition, so long as they honor their end of the obligation. I think that one of the things you're going to see, Ed, and people have to be skeptical of this, is that the hardliners in the Iranian system will overemphasize the benefits that Iran gets while underemphasizing all the things that they have to concede and all the things they have to provide in order to get these benefits.
10: Did you hear what he said, ladies on The View? Iran could potentially have access to a fund that is not funded by America, but it's funded by the Gulf Coast Coalition. Get out your atlas. Look where that is. But getting that money is contingent on Iran holding up their end of the deal, a deal that has yet to be published, despite all the liberal commentators just taking the Iranian propaganda talking points and opining on it anyway. Look, I don't think Iran should get any money for anything ever. But you know what? I'm not president. They have chanted death to America for decades. They've refused to comply on nuclear weapons, which is why Trump began this conflict in the first place. They've killed thousands of American troops, some of whom I served with. I got hit by an Iranian.

0: Iranian-made IED. They've been trying to assassinate President Trump and his family, by the way. And they have long-funded terror proxies like Hezbollah, which they still don't have under control, by the way, which Israel is kind of exploiting to keep this conflict going, to be honest. Recently, Israel has hit Hezbollah hard in Lebanon, despite Trump's request to hold off, with strikes in Beirut and other places. These strikes keep happening while Trump is working on finalizing this deal, leading to contentious calls between Trump and Netanyahu. Trump today saying that he and Netanyahu do have a strong relationship, but suggesting that Israel needs to dial it back when it comes to Hezbollah.
1: We have a very effective relationship. Without us, without the United States, there would be no Israel. Without me, there would be no Israel, because no other president was willing to do what I did. I've had a great relationship with Bibi, but now Bibi has to be more responsible with respect to Lebanon.
0: Trump even saying it may be time for Israel to stop fighting Hezbollah and allow Syria to take the reins from there.
1: Israel's fighting Hezbollah too long, and too many people are being killed. And you don't have to knock down an apartment house every time you're looking for somebody, because there are a lot of people in those apartment houses, and they're not all Hezbollah, that I can tell you. And I suggested to Israel to let Syria take care of Hezbollah, because to be honest with you, I think they'd do a better job of doing it.
0: Look, man, I get Trump's frustration on this. There are even reports that Israel asked to see the text of the memorandum of understanding between the U.S. and Iran, and that the Trump administration denied that request at this time. Yesterday, Israel saying it will not fire on Hezbollah, though, if the ceasefire holds, but also saying it will not leave areas in Lebanon that it currently occupies. Yet today, Iran is like, okay, well, that's got to be part of the deal that Israel withdraws from Lebanon. This is all over the place, man. This goes back to the point. Why should we trust Iran with anything, let alone billions and billions of dollars? What do they have to rebuild? It's not like the U.S. was taking out their infrastructure. I think we should have. But our strikes were focused on their military targets, which we don't want them to have anyway. Look, I was against launching these strikes initially. But since they happened, I have advocated for going all the way, like destruction of the Iranian regime entirely. Bridges, power plants, everything, because I want to send a message with this to the rest of the world. But apparently Trump has figured out a way to do it, actually, without killing everybody in a regime that has also spoken only pretty much death. I'd also like to take the time to say that I did tell you that Trump was going to get this done, and the left went berserk on that. Like, I got Google alerts from all these leftist publications that were like, there's no way, it's just not going to happen, it's going to be a forever war. And it turns out, it looks like it's not. And what's oil under, like, it got down to under $75 a barrel today? Like, maybe a little bit of faith. The guy kind of hasn't let us down. We got the Fed meeting tomorrow, too. Who knows? Maybe this inflation is coming down fast enough with the end of this conflict that we might actually get some cuts in interest rates. I don't know. Maybe trust the guy. I do. All right, before we go, a strip of land in America with population zero. No consequences. What could possibly go wrong? I'm going to tell you where next.
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0: 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Today, the Studebaker National Museum preserves the legacy of a company that began with wagons and helped drive a nation into the modern age. The Studebaker story began in 1852, when the five Studebaker brothers built wagons durable enough to cross the frontier and reliable enough to supply the Union Army.
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0: Tell me, is there some society you know that doesn't run on greed? You think Russia doesn't run on greed? You think China doesn't run on greed? What is greed? Of course, none of us are greedy. It's only the other fellow who's greedy. The world runs on individuals pursuing their separate interests. The great achievements of civilization have not come from government bureaus. Einstein didn't construct his theory under order from a bureaucrat. Henry Ford didn't revolutionize the automobile industry that way. In the only cases in which the masses have escaped from the kind of grinding poverty you're talking about, the only cases in recorded history are where they have had capitalism and largely free trade.
1: If you ever thought about committing a crime, I got the place for you to do it. There is this 50-square-mile strip of land inside a federally declared area of Yellowstone National Park where some people argue you could literally get away with murder. It's literally named the Zone of Death. It's a small section of Yellowstone National Park that actually falls into Idaho's border where literally zero people live in this section. Now, according to the U.S. Constitution, it is guaranteed to be convicted of anything that a defendant has the right to a jury or a trial made up of people from the state and the district where the crime was committed. But because nobody lives there on that strip, there's quite literally impossible to fulfill that Sixth Amendment right. Zero population, zero jury, zero consequences, I guess. What could go wrong? I don't know. And the crazy thing about this is Congress has actually been told about this, Rob, for years. They did nothing.
2: I know why you're excited about this.
1: Yeah, I am, buddy.
2: The bloodlust in this one right here is insatiable.
1: Antifa, beat me there.
2: Yeah, right. Good God. All right, Carl, good to see you. Presidential hopeful Gavin Newsom finds himself under investigation for corruption. Let's check it out.

0: Welcome to Rob Schmidt Tonight. After 8 years of destroying California, Gavin Newsom has big dreams about one day destroying the entire country. Gavin is locked in on 2028, but a corruption probe into the incompetent California Democrat is the latest dagger to come his way. And there have been quite a few. He's got a lot of baggage trying to run with the state of California right now. Some dirty dealings are in Newsom's orbit, and for the past year, the DOJ has been looking into evidence of corruption that seems to be all around him, including his wife's taxes and his staff's dealings as well. One of these investigations began under Joe Biden, which makes Gavin's response to this probe all the more predictably ridiculous.
1: In recent days, federal agents have knocked on the doors of family, friends, and former employees. Not because they found a crime, because they're simply trying to find one. Donald Trump isn't just coming after me because of my mean tweets. He's coming after me because I'm considering running for president. Because he hates that I've consistently called him out over and over again for his lies and deceit. One by one, anyone who has challenged Donald Trump has ended up on his hit list. And today, I proudly join that list.
0: He's certainly getting out in front of it, I guess. Gavin pretending there's no evidence of any wrongdoing that would elicit any kind of investigation into him. How entertaining it is to hear his fury when you learn about some of these details. And after he cheered the Biden administration targeting Trump over allegations that, until Trump, were routinely ignored in Washington, D.C., like classified documents, hush money. Did they think Trump's DOJ would simply return to the way it was before justice was weaponized against him? Did Newsom really think he'd continue to get the Democrat free passes in this new age? These people don't realize that everything has changed now. Local news reporter Eitan Wallace from California posting from a source familiar with the investigation that several investigations into the Newsoms are ongoing. One related to Gavin's wife's taxes, another related to Gavin Newsom's former chief of staff and current staff members as well, all coming out of the U.S. Attorney's office in Sacramento. They originated through whistleblowers and local sources in California. Whistleblowers. We have a DOJ that no longer gives free passes to corrupt Democrats. That's the real story. It is not a weaponized DOJ. It's one that's just now doing its job wholly. But they're still crying that there's weaponization all over cable news. Take a listen.
2: Newsom and her husband is intended perhaps to send a message to him as a rival, but it certainly sends a message to any other dissenters, any other potential rivals, that this is what is waiting for you. If you go against Donald Trump, this is what you can expect.
3: It's basically a badge of honor for Gavin Newsom, and it's an in-kind donation to his 2028 presidential campaign. I think that Trump is going after him because he sees him as a threat, and it's only going to help him with voters.
0: Okay. All that noise, and there's plenty more where that came from. Here's some reporting from their favorite newspaper, New York Times. For years, critics have raised the possibility of self-dealing, but no public evidence of wrongdoing by any of the entities tied to Ms. Sybil Newsom has surfaced. That's his wife. And it remains unclear and unclear what precise issues and actions investigators have been asking questions about. But the Times points out Mr. Newsom has reported soliciting $4.3 million in donations to his wife's foundation, the California Partners Project, since the year 2020. So let's talk about this soliciting. Businesses, soliciting businesses and people that he governs, by the way, to donate to a pointless nonprofit that was founded by his wife. That's what's happening. This particular nonprofit cites its mission as equal pay, women on boards, and the well-being of kids, which is oddly broad and unspecific in its goals. And that's the point. It kind of sounds like the Human Fund from Seinfeld, right, Costanza? Money for people? That's exactly the same thing. It's a slush fund for her personal life, as most BS nonprofits tend to be. Here's Gavin's wife explaining her passion for all of this in her insufferable way.
4: My work has always been centered on women and centering women, telling their stories, uplifting them, creating economic access and opportunities for them. We've been able to really lean into kind of awakening folks' consciousness, shifting attitudes and behaviors, and then moving corporations' best practices by basically demonstrating all of the wins and what's possible when you have women with seats at the tables of power.
0: She's doing nothing. It's not centered on women. It's centered on her. There's so many of these ridiculous NGOs. It's so pretentious, and it's usually self-serving, and that's what this is. Except this time, you've got a little corruption with it as well. Gavin's soliciting millions to that, what she just explained, while claiming that he is squeaky clean. Have you ever heard of what's called a behested payment? Behested payments are donations to foundations or NGOs at the request of an elected official. Gavin Newsom is allowed to tell a major organization lobbying him for some kind of favor that they can donate to a foundation that he or his wife have created. Yeah. Behested payments are technically legal in California because of course they are, right? But they might not be the way Gavin Newsom is doing them. A great example of this from the Washington Free Beacon, February 2024, Newsom behested $99,000 from the Central Valley Community Foundation to his wife's California Partners Project. 9 days later, Newsom awarded a $14 million no-bid contract to the Central Valley Community Foundation. So you give 100 grand to my wife's BS nonprofit that we use as a slush fund, and then I'll give you this, you know, no-bid contract. Yeah, that's fine, right? I see no issue with that. Also in 2024, same year, Newsom behested a $25,000 contribution from CVS, the pharmacy chain, at the same time as the pharmacy giant lobbied Newsom's office against a bill that would have cracked down on pharmacy benefit managers. CVS cut its check to the California Protocol Foundation. That is a charity that happens to pay for Newsom's out-of-state and overseas travel. So every time Gavin wants to go to Paris and sit in a $20,000 first-class seat, those are the people that pay. Newsom vetoed that same bill that CVS was lobbying for just a few weeks later. A CVS spokesman praised him, and the company's stock spiked nearly 3% at the open of the markets the very next day. Gavin gets greased, CVS gets a stock bump, and the only downside is Californians just have to pay, you know, higher out-of-pocket costs for pharmaceutical drugs. What a great guy, right? And that's somehow legal, we're supposed to think? Okay. Let's see. Gavin Newsom is clearly willing to trade political favors for money that benefits himself and benefits his wife. Right now, the DOJ is looking into what else Gavin Newsom is up to. All right, Steve Hilton is a Republican candidate for California governor trying to replace Gavin Newsom this fall. A good person to talk to about this. Let's start with behested payments, which are a big thing in California, Steve, California politics. Tell us about this. You can solicit, I guess, money from an organization, from a business. You can do them a favor, and they just send that money through an NGO that you prefer, like your wife's nonprofit.
5: It's incredible, Rob. It's literally legalized corruption. It's astonishing, but that is the law, and this is the kind of thing you get when a party's been in power for 16 years and thinks it can get away with anything. So a politician can phone a business that they regulate. In this case, you've seen examples like PG&E, one of the big utilities in Northern California. The governor phones them up and says, I'd like you to give some money to this organization that I think is a good cause. Happens to be, in this case, one run by his wife. And then she's paid from that organization. It's completely outrageous. And there are many other examples of Gavin Newsom and other politicians in California carrying out this kind of legalized corruption, where you get a favor done for you, and then you give a favor to the business that's doing the favor. It's completely outrageous. And I've said very clearly that I would stop it.
0: Yeah, I mean, what I'm trying to figure out is if it is legal, then what I wonder, this can't be what, is this what the DOJ is looking at? What do you think they're actually looking at here? That obviously is very corrupt, seems dirty as hell. But if that's not illegal, then what do you think the DOJ is looking at with Gavin Newsom?
5: That's the question everyone's trying to answer here. And the reporting that I don't know, I'm running my own campaign. Right. Today I announced my plan to make your first 150 grand tax-free in California.
6: Love that.
5: The reporting in California that we've heard so far is that the investigation is covering, first of all, the existing corruption case involving Gavin Newsom's former chief of staff and my opponent, Javier Becerra.
6: Right.
5: And money that was illegally taken from Becerra's campaign account, funneled through another consulting firm run by Gavin Newsom's former chief of staff and into the pocket of Becerra's chief of staff himself. Another story is that there's a separate investigation into tax payments involving the Newsoms. That's based on whistleblowers from within California. But all the serious reporters in Sacramento are saying that the origin of this is within California, nothing to do with President Trump.
6: That's the interesting thing, is that a lot of people are indicating that some of these investigations into Newsom started actually under the Biden DOJ. I want to just play you Adam Schiff's take on this before I let you go. Take a listen.
7: You can't tell me this is a pure coincidence that they decide to go after a Democratic candidate, likely candidate for president, and his family, that this was purely random. Mm-hmm. The president makes it clear this is deliberate. And I think people are growing numb to this extraordinary abuse of the Justice Department.
6: Extraordinary abuse of the Justice Department. Do you remember him talking about all the various cases against Trump just a couple years ago and how he said everything was exactly the opposite? Go ahead.
5: It's amazing. They're totally shameless, aren't they? You know, lawfare is fine when they do it, but when someone else has perhaps a legitimate cause for an investigation, suddenly it's all political. It's completely unbelievable. But this is, again, it's the arrogance of these people. This is the attitude you get from people who've been in power for too long without any kind of accountability. They think they can get away with anything.
6: Yeah, well said. Steve Hilton, good to see you. We appreciate you coming on.
5: Thank you, Rob. Great to be with you.
0: Another big story tonight is this huge terror plot that targeted the UFC White House fight on Sunday that yours truly attended and was thwarted by the FBI just days before. Five arrests happening today. Investigators identifying 23 potential plotters. The plan was enormous. Try to drone bomb this thing and then shoot people as they ran out. Tyson Proper, seen here, the first arrested. His mom called the cops over concern of his recent conduct. Good on her. His parents saying he spent thousands on firearms, thousands on rounds of ammunition, tactical gear, was spending most of his time online, likely speaking to his co-conspirators. They were armed up to the teeth. The group planned to fly drones packed with bombs and explosives over that arena, blow some stuff up, force everybody to evacuate, and then they were going to have a planned pre-staged sniper team in place right where the evacuation occurred to start picking off what they consider to be high-value targets, politicians, wealthy audience members, as the evacuation was underway. This was a hell of a plan. The crowd was packed, of course, as you know, with the president, cabinet members, media, celebrities, billionaires. It was a who's who of MAGA and Trump, and the president was asked about it today.
8: Were you briefed on the attack plans for the UFC event at the White House? There was the FBI thwarted an attack.
9: I haven't heard about it, no. But I watched the attack that I watched were the fighters. And he saw it, too, by the way. He was sitting back home in his beautiful palace and he was watching it.
0: It's surreal how casual he is about it, but they shoot at him about every few weeks at this point, so I guess I can understand that. Jonathan Gillum is a former FBI agent, retired Navy SEAL, Match Lab CPAC chairman. Good to have you both here. They foiled this thing, Jonathan, 4 days before the event. What do you make of this? Was this a real plan?
10: Well, I think they were moving towards something. Let me just say this. Saying, was it a real plan? That's kind of hard to validate, but I will say that it appears their intent was real, and their intent and they're showing action or maneuvering to get to a point where they could carry this out. That's enough for a warrant. That goes beyond somebody sharing an opinion, which I think is what you're going to hear with a lot of these individuals saying that it was just free speech and they were disgruntled. But I think, you know, Rob, one of the things that is most troubling about this for me is that you cannot directly point at leftists in this particular instance.
0: Yeah.
10: A lot of these people kind of sound like libertarians. And the problem with this is that libertarians like leftists tend to put all their weight on issues that they think, if it's not this way, we're going to burn the house down.
0: Yeah.
10: And that opens people up to being programmed. And I think it's very dangerous. And I think the programming is coming from the same programmers that have manipulated the left. And that's Iran, Russia, China, right. Cuba. These right. people are all involved in this. Globalists, yeah. the same way.
0: When you look at them, I didn't see the, you know, they didn't look like, you know, lefties to me either. They look like anarchist libertarians, as you said. It kind of feels like where this was coming from. Matt Tyson Proper, the first arrested, told investigators it was designed to jumpstart a revolution here in the United States. And just speak to that.
11: Yeah, well, we already have a revolution that's going on in the United States, and it's a great pushback towards the desire to make America, you know, separate from her founding and embrace Marxism. And, you know, this is a highly charged political time. Mercy and I were reminiscing today that we ran out of the White House on 9/11. And that White House is a flashpoint for political strife, not only here, but around the world. And I just think, look, first of all, I applaud all the people like Cash Patel and Todd Blanche that foiled this. I think it's also a good lesson that all of us who think that we're talking on WhatsApp or Signal and that no one can listen, it's a good lesson that sometimes I'm glad the bad guys can't hide from us. So good job to the authorities.
0: Yeah. Real, I got 10 seconds. But Jonathan, I feel like there might be somebody might have been, you know, it might have been some kind of FBI insider inside of that group or something like that. I'm trying to figure out how they did foil it.
11: Good mom.
10: I really hope that there was somebody inside, because the fact is they say there's like 25 people involved, but only five have been arrested. And then Cash Patel goes out and makes this announcement.
0: Yeah.
10: What happened to the day and age where we keep these cases closed and sealed until they are solved? I do have a little bit of a problem with that, but I hope that they have some sources that were within and were able to kind of give them a heads up.
0: Yeah, I feel like it was more than just mom, that maybe mom is what they're saying because they don't want to give over the fact that they had an insider. I don't know that, but that's just how it feels. Jonathan Gillum, Matt Schlapp, good to see you guys. Thanks so much. Up next, Senator Rick Scott on the SAVE Act and the clear resistance from the Senate to do something that 80% of Americans want. And then later in news from the left, George Conway running for Congress with the most aggressive anti-Trump ad we have ever seen.
12: It's me, George Conway. I cost you $88 million, and I've only just gotten started.
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18: ...of the gridiron, the student body earned its name. In the 1920s, Notre Dame students stood up to the Ku Klux Klan in the streets of South Bend, driving them out and helping cement the moniker, the Fighting Irish, as a badge of courage. But beyond the lore and the legends is a world-class university defined by scholarship, character, and service. A Catholic place open to all faiths where generations have been shaped to lead quietly, faithfully, and boldly. At Notre Dame, the past and present meet in a harmony rarely seen. It is a campus, a community, and a calling. I'm Lucy Celia, and this is An American Place on Newsmax.
21: There is no widespread voter fraud. It is only a figment of the imagination of Trump and others who follow that conspiracy theory.
0: Okay. California's Democrat Attorney General Rob Bonta there says there's no evidence of widespread voter fraud in his state while refusing at the same time to let the federal government audit his state's ridiculous and dirty voter rolls. Harmeet Dhillon at the DOJ leading the charge to clean state voter rolls all throughout the country, replying, "How do you know? You don't audit them, and you're obstructing the federal government's audit, Rob. What are you hiding?" First Assistant U.S. Attorney for the Central District of California, Bill Asaley, that covers Los Angeles, writing to Bonta, he's acknowledging that voter fraud does exist in California by his denial of to allow that audit, saying, "Let's settle this once and for all by allowing the federal audit we've been seeking for more than a year." Senator Rick Scott is all over this as well, and he joins us now. We just saw that bizarre and kind of ridiculous comeback from Nithya Raman over Spencer Pratt, one that really made no sense when you looked at how the absentee came in for Karen Bass, the other Democrat that's just like her, in those post-election day mail-in ballots. What are your thoughts here?
22: Well, first off, when the somebody says there's absolutely no voter fraud, that's a complete lie.
0: Yeah.
22: We know people have done it. They've done it, forever. And we have to stop. It's not fair to the voters in this country that don't want their votes diluted. And why wouldn't you want somebody to come in and make sure you're doing a good job? I mean, we have, like, when you run companies, you have outside auditors that come in and they're giving you, their assessment of how you're doing. Here's what we know. We know there's plenty of evidence that they went and paid people on Skid Row in LA for their votes. We got people that are willing to do affidavits. There's people already, signed affidavits that they did it. There's clearly voter fraud. And so if we want people to feel comfortable about our elections, if we want to make sure the people that win elections actually win elections, we have to go look at this stuff. Now,
0: yeah.
22: I think we have to pass the Save America Act. You have to have a voter ID.
0: Right.
22: You have to have an ID for everything else in life. You have to have an ID to vote.
0: Let's talk about that for just a second, because that's where I wanted to go next because of this and because of the fact that California sends a mail-out ballot to every single voter, regardless if they want one or not. So there's just ballots all over the place in California. Let's talk about the SAVE Act. There's zero will from the leadership in the Senate to do this. We're very aware of that now, despite it being so broadly popular among Americans. Can you give us some insight into why that is, what the real story is with the SAVE Act inside the Senate?
22: Well, here's what we have to do. I mean, we've taken some votes, but we have to either, really put the effort in to get these things done. That means we have to do what happened with the Civil Rights Act. Back in the 60s, we said, we're going to vote on this, and we're going to keep talking about this until we pass it. And they did pass it, even though they didn't have the support when they started. Or we have to break it down into smaller bills. Let's do a vote just on voter ID. Let's do a vote on separate vote on saying you have to be American, you have to prove you're American to register to vote. You have to share your data with the federal government. We can do a variety of different votes and see how we can get there. But we have to do it. We have to protect our elections. We have to secure our border. Now we have to secure our elections.
0: Is it a tough thing to talk about, considering you've got Trump on one side and kind of the will of the people on one side? You have your leader, Thune, on the other side of it. I can't imagine this is a comfortable conversation to have.
22: Well, I'm going to continue to fight for it. And I think I'm optimistic that we'll eventually get this done. It might be done in pieces, but we're going to get this done. We're not, I mean, people like Mike Lee, Ron Johnson, and I, we're not going to give up. We're going to keep fighting.
0: Okay. Well, I love that. I appreciate you coming on, Senator. Good to see you.
22: Have a good night. Bye-bye.
0: Okay. It's election day in Alabama, Oklahoma, Georgia, and Washington, D.C., and in California, where they have a special primary happening to replace Eric Swalwell. He won't be missed. In D.C., a crowded Democrat mayoral primary, seven candidates vying to succeed Mayor Muriel Bowser. The district is ranked choice voting. Frontrunners going into today were former D.C. Councilmember Kenyon R. McDuffie and current Councilmember Janice Lewis George, who is another wacko communist. They're calling her kind of D.C.'s Mamdani. In Georgia, a GOP runoff for governor. Trump backed current Lieutenant Governor Burt Jones and businessman Rick Jackson. And also in Georgia, we're watching a few races, including Trump-backed Michael Collins runoff primary, Senate primary runoff as well. Rob Astorino is at the Collins watch party tonight in Jackson, Georgia. Why is this a race to watch, Rob?
2: Oh, this is a huge one, Rob, because the winner has to take on John Ossoff, who, you know, was elected 6 years ago. He's a one-termer right now, far left, not really in step with Georgia voters, but he got in there during the, you know, the Trump years and the controversies with the runoffs back then. Collins has the Trump endorsement. He just got it on Sunday. Whether it makes a difference or not, if it's too late, don't know. But he's got a lead right now with about 15% in. Derek Dooley's dad, Vince, legendary here in Georgia. He led the Georgia Bulldogs with Herschel Walker to the national championship way back when. Dooley's running the outsider campaign. The subplot in this, Rob, is Governor Kemp against President Trump. You know, they got that little rivalry going.
0: Of course.
2: Dooley has been totally behind Kemp and Kemp vice versa, and Trump, of course, with Mike Collins. So we'll see who wins this, but $32 million is waiting for John Ossoff to start raining down on the winner of this.
0: How are there two Democrat senators in the state of Georgia? I mean, that is just so surreal. Rob Astorino, we got to make a change on that. Good to see you, Rob. Thanks so much. All right, Trump taking heavy criticism on this pending Iran deal. We're going to dissect it from all angles up next.
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24: Challenge tradition and, some say, awaken the curse of Billy Penn. When Liberty Place broke the height barrier, Philly sports teams sank into decades of heartbreak. Superstition or not, ironworkers hoisted a tiny Penn figurine atop the Comcast Center in 2007. And 1 year later, the Phillies clinched a World Series title, ending the drought. William Penn envisioned a green country town founded on tolerance and civic virtue. His statue still faces northeast, toward the site of his 1682 treaty with the Lenape, reminding us that the American experiment began not only with revolution, but with a promise of fair dealing and religious freedom. From the cobblestones to the clouds, the William Penn statue anchors Philadelphia's skyline and conscience. Look up, and you'll see more than a bronze. You'll see the enduring idea that built a city and a nation. I'm Lucy Celia, and this is An American Place on Newsmax.
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6: And his beliefs that justice too long delayed is justice denied.
7: You should too.
8: It's a very important document, and unlike Obama, who could have destroyed the Middle East with a horrible JCPOA. It is the worst agreement. That was a road to a nuclear weapon. Mine is a wall against a nuclear weapon. But I'll go over the document with the media in a couple of days.
0: All right, so that's the president chatting with Gulf state leaders at the G7 in France earlier today, talking about this deal to end the war with Iran, which everyone's trying to figure out, right? A deal that he says is nothing like Obama's JCPOA because that was a road to a nuclear weapon. He says this is a wall against a nuclear weapon. So we want to talk about that. Lieutenant General Keith Kellogg is back with us tonight. And sir, it's good to see you again. Oil prices plummeting, the stock market's booming. That's the upside of all this, and we know that. But this deal is facing some pretty tough criticism, although it hasn't technically yet been seen. What are you thinking?
9: Well, again, and thanks for having me, Robert. It's good to be with you. Look, we really don't know what it says because I'd say everybody just relax, chill out till we physically see the document, and none of us have seen it at all. But it's and the reason why you got to go back is why the president was concerned about the JCPOA or JCPOA is because we don't want another nation to go nuclear on us. We already have 9 nuclear nations. You don't need a 10th, especially in the Middle East, because if the Iranians would have gotten one, the Saudis would have gotten one, the Emiratis would have gotten one, and you just don't want to go there because you treat a non-nuclear nation much different than you treat a nuclear nation. And you know where the president was coming from was not diplomacy at the start, but from strength. We're going to show you that we can beat you whenever we want to do it, and we're not going to just talk about it. We're going to use combat power to prove that. So when you go back to JCPOA, that was in 2015, it's much different than the JCPOA that the president is going to try to get some nuclear deal done now. Let me give you an example. With JCPOA in 2015, there were sunset clauses. Amount of centrifuges they could have, that would expire. The fact they could enrich uranium, that would have expired this year. And they could have gone anywhere they wanted to well into the future. And you don't want that to happen. So what I'm saying is he actually firewalled us, the United States, for future generations and not allowing them to either have their centrifuges or the enriched uranium.
0: Yeah.
9: And now it's going to be an interesting point because now they're going to have to negotiate. And they've got two tough negotiators with Zarif and Arachi. And Arachi kind of wrote the book on negotiations for the Middle East. And he calls it marketplace negotiations. If anybody's ever been to the Middle East and tried to buy a rug, you know, you go in, there's no price tag. You start debating that right away from the front. And that's how they approach negotiations. They call it the eastern side of negotiations.
0: Do you think
9: I don't know if our people are ready for that. It's going to be a really interesting view over the next 60 days where they want to go to. But again, I would say on actually what we're looking at is we don't know because we haven't seen it. The other thing, besides the negotiations, remember the Shiite population, and there's two branches of Islam. You got the Sunni and the Shia.
0: Yeah.
9: And the Shia predominantly are coming out of Iran. They've got a philosophy called taqiyya. Taqiyya is basically like you and I are infidels to them. It's okay to lie to us and actually maneuver around us. So these guys are going to start with a face of duplicity. And we better be ready
0: General,
9: for that.
0: I want to just ask you, I mean, when you look at this, do you think that is there a pressure that the White House is feeling to get something done to change this situation, to change the status quo? Do you believe that there's some kind of pressure that they felt to bring us to this moment right here?
9: Well, I think there's pressure. It's internal pressure. The president wants to get a deal. I think it's going to be.
0: Yeah.
9: But he's not going to be forced into it. As he said, he's going to take time to do it. But the pressure, I think, is for the Iranians, because they haven't calculated that they've got a guy like Trump in the White House. You know, they looked at previous presidents who just talked about some type
0: because
9: of,
0: and
9: of
0: not to cut you not to cut you off, but I mean, if we're shutting down, you know, if the blockade is going to end. And we're saying they're not getting anything. Well, obviously, they're getting something because that blockade was costing them $500 million a day, right? It was a tremendous amount of money. That's going to be opened up to them now. So that is that's giving them something before they really do anything.
9: Well, we don't, Rob, we don't really know because we haven't seen the document.
0: Yeah.
9: And that's one of the questions I tell everybody. Just relax a little bit
0: until we see it.
9: Let's see what it says. When we see it, Donald Trump's not going to go for a bad deal. The cautionary note is, you can't trust these guys.
0: Yeah.
9: As long as you've got a theocratic government in charge, which they are, who chant death to America, you're going to have a problem. And the advisory condition I'd make is that this will not be an easy negotiations. And
0: well,
9: you need to understand the guys you're negotiating with. They wrote the book on negotiations, but they're called marketplace negotiations. And that they are not Americans. They're not Jeffersonian Democrats. You better be ready for whatever they throw at you.
0: I understood why we went in. I understood why this nation, which is so inherently evil and terror supporting, needed to be suppressed. Why this had to happen, whatever it was. You hope that this gets done the right way. And I also understand why nobody was willing to do this job before, because you're dealing with such a tough nation. Let's talk about the $300 billion fund that everyone's talking about right now. The Financial Times first report that the administration is considering this $300 billion fund for Iran if this deal is upheld. Trump calling this fake news, denying what he calls a rumor earlier today in France. Here he is.
8: We pay nothing. We don't pay. There was some statement, we're going to spend $300 billion. No, we're not. We're allowed to go and invest if we wanted to someday in the future. We have no obligation whatsoever.
0: So there's the president denying. I want to just show how J.D. Vance explained it when he got the same question about this earlier this week.
10: The Iranians are saying that they're going to have access to a $300 billion reconstruction fund. True or false?
11: That's the sort of thing they could have access to, funded by the Gulf Coast Coalition, so long as they honor their end of the obligation. We absolutely are open to the Gulf Coast countries investing in the reconstruction of Iran, but only if Iran ends their nuclear program, ends their enriched stockpile of material, and is really open to an inspections and enforcement regime that gives the American people confidence they're never going to have a nuclear weapon.
0: So Vance says if they play by all the rules, if they comply completely and they make a change that we can legitimately find and see, that eventually down the line these Gulf states could invest in the reconstruction of that country. Our CEO put out an op-ed with Newsmax.com saying that say no to the $300 billion Iran Reconstruction Fund. What do you make of this, of the idea of just even allowing for such a vast amount of money to be poured into this country?
9: Well, I think the key word there that was used by Vice President Vance, in implied by the president, was if they actually comply with all the directives, which we don't know. Yeah. Then we are open to having support the Gulf nations to do something like that. And they're looking at a lot of money there. I'm very concerned about it, because if they get the money, they can build in the future. But that's one of the reasons why the president's been so hard on them. Why he's went after their military. We'll have overhead visuals of what's going on. Why we need to get rid of the enriched uranium. The IAEA can take it, or somebody else can take it. Because once you get to, you know, where they were, we were pretty sure they were at, was 60% uranium enriched. You know, that to 80% or 90% weapons grade, it's just a matter of, some say, days, not weeks. And then you have the capability to develop a weapon. So I don't know what they're going to basically give them on the Gulf states are going to support it. But I think the key word that Vice President Vance said was, well, if they comply.
0: If
9: that's going to be really
0: comply.
9: Interesting to see once they come up with an agreement.
0: Yeah, okay. So there's a lot of speculation. Again, we don't see this until potentially Friday, and it's hard to cover this with speculation, and you're aware of that too. General, it's good to see you, though. Thank you.
9: Thanks, Rob. Good to be with
0: you. One of the weirder things we've seen since the Knicks championship run, communist politicians just showering praise and love on athletes making $40 million a year. Do they not see the irony? Up next with Congresswoman Ana Paulina Luna.
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15: At the top of Breed's Hill, overlooking the city of Boston, Massachusetts, stands a 221-foot-tall granite obelisk, erected in 1843 as a monument to the Battle of Bunker Hill. In the early stages of the American Revolutionary War, the British dispatched troops to fortify the hills surrounding Boston to control Boston Harbor. Meanwhile, some 1,000 colonial militiamen under Colonel William Prescott constructed fortifications on top of Breed's Hill, overlooking the city. The resulting conflict would become known as the Battle of Bunker Hill, though most of the fighting took place on neighboring Breed's Hill. As Redcoats marched toward...
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28: 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Not available in California.
29: Grew 50% since the same time last year. Millions really are making the switch for a strong America.

0: mind if we make one more?
1: So I find this to be very irksome. Here in New York, you got Mamdani very oddly attaching himself to the New York Knicks as if he's the reason that the Knicks won the finals for the first time in 53 years. Borrowing the success of the team, trying to use it for himself politically, fresh off of their NBA championship. It is quite surreal in so many ways to see something like this, especially a communist so giddy over athletes who make $40 million a year by being the best of the best of the best through competition and all of these ideals that he loathes so much to his core. Yet he's a sports fan, and he's not alone.
2: Let's go! This is a very exciting time. This is a very exciting time.
1: This obnoxious woman here is Wisconsin Democrat State Rep Francesca Hong, who is running for governor, also another communist who has to post this ridiculous video on X cheering for the Knicks, a total attention-seeking, obnoxious politician. There are so many of these. Oh, I'm dancing. This is all so organic. I'm not doing this for the camera. New York City elected a socialist, she writes on X, and the Knicks won their first championship in 53 years. Because, of course, it's because of Mamdani, right? Imagine what we could do with a socialist governor in Wisconsin. She's an idiot. And as these people try to attempt this, you've got the finals MVP, Jalen Brunson, mocking the New York taxes that Mamdani says so desperately need to be raised.
3: I have nothing against Texas. I love Texas. I miss the Texas taxes.
1: Yeah, of course he does. You think these people vote for Mamdani as he cheers for them? Congresswoman Ana Paulina Luna joins us now. Good to have you back on. You know, how cringy is it to watch Mamdani try and take the credit for the Knicks?
2: Super cringy. In fact, though, I have to deal with it up here on the Hill. As you know, they like to pretend that they don't like money, but many of my fellow socialists are thoroughly enjoying being fully invested in the stock market and benefiting greatly from capitalism.
1: Yeah, and then you had Hakeem. Remember Hakeem's outfit when the Knicks were on the run, what he had to wear, how obnoxious it was. I want to show you this one. The drama with the left-wing SPLC just keeps getting better and better. Top official with the Southern Poverty Law Center accused of funneling $1.2 million in donor money to an informant in the National Alliance White Supremacist Group. We learned this after the DOJ went after the SPLC for funneling all this cash to the hate groups that they claim to be fighting. The Post reporting the indictment refers to her as employee number two. It's supposed to be a woman named Heidi Byrick, seen on the screen here. She was full on having an affair with a white supremacist neo-Nazi while being one of the executives at the SPLC, which is a radical left-wing group that claims to be fighting white supremacy. Could you ever imagine a story like this?
2: Well, you know, Democrats did historically fight to keep

0: It's kind of like Romeo and Juliet, you know, it's like they shouldn't be together. And then they somehow, I mean, it's just so bizarre. I got to give you one more on
1: the,
0: it's amazing, right? That's an amazing story. Scandal in Alaska, top election official ruling that retired teacher Dan J. Sullivan, pictured on the left, disqualified from running as a Republican against GOP Senator Dan S. Sullivan for Senate. Clearly some trickery by Alaska Democrats trying to knock Sullivan out of the primary there for an easy road. The senator reacting, this guy was obviously in it to rig it, not in it to win it. So they went out and found a guy with the exact same name to confuse voters on the ballots. And these people tell us that they expect us to believe that they would never try and toy with an election in some way that was not up to par.
1: Yeah, look, it's completely not right that they're doing that. But then again, every single day, you know, we have one of these issues. It's an 80-20 issue. It's called Voter ID, Save America Act. And yet Democrats in the Senate and even leader John Thune is refusing to bring it up for a vote. And so I'm not surprised by that. But, you know, unfortunately, Democrats are very cunning in how they do try to interfere in elections. Yep. And what I will say is that we need voter ID, top issue in the country.
0: I totally agree. I got 15 seconds left. Why is Thune blocking this?
1: You know, I don't know. But what I will say is that there's been some interesting receipts, some of his family members potentially working with left-wing organizations. But there's zero excuse for it. The American people want it overwhelmingly, and he needs to do it. And if he doesn't, it's time for him to find a new job.
0: Well said. Anna Paulina Luna, Congresswoman, thank you so much. We appreciate it.
1: Thanks.
0: In the land of Democrats, it's now fashionable to root against this country, even in sport. That's up next in News from the Left.
2: Oh, I like Mexico.
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8: It was the world's tallest building for 11 months, until the Empire State Building came along. But many regard the Chrysler Building as one of Manhattan's most beautiful skyscrapers. This jewel of Art Deco architecture was personally built and paid for by automobile manufacturer Walter Chrysler, who envisioned it as a nice inheritance to pass to his children. It also housed the Chrysler headquarters. Chrysler worked with architect William Van Allen on many of the finer details. It was the 1920s, during America's romance with industry and machines. Gargoyles modeled after hood ornaments found on many Chrysler products stand guarding the building's distinct crown. Radiator caps adorn the corners of the 31st floor. The terraced arches, which gleam in the Manhattan skyline, are clad in stainless steel. Rows of triangular windows create a sunburst pattern that gives the Chrysler a sparkle and pop in the midday sun.
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8: Clara Barton. The home has been described as warehouse-like, hospital-like, hotel-like, sanctuary-like. And that's exactly what Clara Barton intended. Enter the front parlor and you'll see a familiar symbol. Barton founded the American Red Cross. Her home was its headquarters, starting in 1897. In fact, the boards on the Clara Barton home came from Red Cross

0: shelters during the Johnstown, Pennsylvania floods of 1889. After the structures were disassembled, they were shipped here. Though the house is about the size of a riverboat, every inch was put to use. Red Cross offices are on the first floor. Barton's residence is on the second floor, along with rooms to house volunteers. A pulley out the third floor window lowered emergency supplies to horse-drawn wagons below. They would travel down the road to Washington, D.C., where they would be loaded on rail cars. Parlors were places Red Cross volunteers would unwind after a busy day, and closets are everywhere, filled with precious supplies and first aid. And this is an American place on Newsmax TV.
1: Welcome back. Time now for news from the left. George Conway, the Oompa Loomp, running for a nice, safe congressional seat in Manhattan. He just needs to get through the primary because the primary is the election in this one. And so the biggest anti-Trump idiot wins, hence this ad.
2: Hi, Donald. It's me, George Conway. I cost you $88 million. And I've only just gotten started. But the only thing your name is going to be left on when I'm done with you is the orange jumpsuit you're going to have to wear in prison. And you see that building back there? That's where we're going to hold your third and final impeachment trial. The one that's going to put you away for good. And I'm going to enjoy every minute of that.
1: That's a political ad. Oompa loompa doopa dee doo. Conway is, I got nothing. I tried to do that. I should have written that. Next up, in New York, Congressman Adriano Espaillat and his primary challenger, Daria Avila Chevalier, revealing who they're rooting for in the World Cup as Democrats.
3: World Cup is here. The first match this weekend at MetLife Stadium taking place. Who are you rooting for?
4: I like Mexico.
3: Mexico. There you go.
5: Rooting for Senegal.
1: Just get out of the country. Leave. Go. Go anywhere else. Get the hell out. As an American, how ridiculous is that? How embarrassing is that? And it's so fashionable. Oh, wow. Who roots for America anymore? We just want to run America. We don't want to root for it. We want to destroy it. They even admit it right there. Just so pitiful. And these people lead us. And finally, Major League Baseball issuing a warning to four San Francisco Giants pitchers after three players wrote Bible verses on their Pride Night caps. And then the fourth wore an entirely different hat, the regular game day hat, during the game Friday against the Cubs. Starter Landon Roop, relief pitchers JT Brubaker and Ryan Walker, including the inscription Genesis 9:12-16, which declares the rainbow is a sign of promise and not tranny Marxism. Pitcher Sam Henches opted to just wear the standard cap as well. MLB writing that the writing on the caps violates our rules and consistent with normal practice. We have warned the players about future violations. Major League Baseball taking the wrong side on this, forcing a ridiculous agenda on their players, threatening them when they don't follow suit. Bad look. All right, I think the Knicks have been partying too hard. Up next.
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0: Lord. 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That the greatness of America is the right to protest far right. Like anybody, I would like to live a long life. Longevity has its place. But I'm not concerned about that now.
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4: The Declaration of Independence. Most presidents of the United States have declared their faith in God and have encouraged us to read the Bible. I'm encouraged to believe that Americans at this hour are striving to retain their spiritual identity despite the inroads of materialism and the rising tide of permissivism. On the front page of a Chicago newspaper some time ago, there appeared a picture of Betsy Ross sewing the first American flag. And over the picture was the caption, "Time to check our stitches." 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
6: Plus.com.
7: Finally tonight, I think the Knicks are partying a bit too hard after their first finals win in 53 years. 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
7: Trying to talk to the guy right there on the left in the blue shirt. He's just catatonic, like he's not even there. I mean, Finity, I don't know. Did he smoke a joint? I mean, they said maybe he was up for 2 days.
10: No, I mean, I think it's a combination. Kind of reminds you of Joe Biden. We dealt with that for 4 years, and the media wouldn't say anything about it. Now you got George Steffi laughing on set there. Honestly, though, 2 days of partying. I always wonder how these guys even make it to these interviews. All right, you'd be having a good time, too. You just won the championship. Enjoy.
7: If I made that kind of money, it would be very hard for me to responsibly contain my lifestyle.
10: I agree. Joe Biden.
7: That's
10: there.
7: Why I don't make America. That much money.
10: Yeah. Not yet.
7: I wouldn't.
10: Not
7: be alive.
10: Yet. Good things are coming. All right, Rob, we'll do it again tomorrow. Right. Affinity starts right now.
11: So this is a show of MAGA Republicans, right?
12: I always root for all the African nations.
11: It appears that these suspects are right-wing extremists.
13: See, when you're that rich, you can speak that lowly.
14: No more homeless drug addicts at the corner of 3rd Ave and Pike Street.
15: This is kind of something I believe in, and I stand firm in that.
10: All right. Good evening. Welcome back to Finnerty. I'm Rob Finnerty. It is primary night. It is runoff night in two key states with Trump-backed candidates in both Georgia and Alabama. We'll start in Georgia. Trump-backed Congressman Mike Collins will face former University of Tennessee football coach Derek Dooley, who was endorsed by the current governor, Brian Kemp. The winner will take on Democrat Senator John Ossoff in November. And longtime Trump supporter Burt Jones is running for governor. Jones has been a Trump backer since 2015, since the beginning. In Alabama, in the race to fill Tommy Tuberville's seat, Trump back Barry Moore is running against political outsider Jared Hudson. The polls just closed there a minute ago. Tommy Tuberville is running for governor. In Oklahoma, our friend T.W. Shannon is leading in the polls right now to be the next lieutenant governor there. All of this, of course, while the prospect of the Save America Act looms over what happened in California last week and what is yet to come in November. We will have updates throughout the hour on all of this as the power of the Trump endorsement, it is put to the test yet again tonight. We'll keep you posted as we get results. Okay, I've thought about this for a while. So Occam's razor says that the simplest